0: did take some respected money to get it down to Dallas 8. But like you mentioned, when you're talking about Survivor, I think those circumstances with a rookie on the road, you're going to see probably the top selection.
1: Jeff, how are you guys power rating the Miami Dolphins right now? Like, historically speaking, is this one of the all-time worst teams we're seeing, at least maybe in recent memory? They're hosting Cincinnati this week, where the Bengals are laying 7, 7.5 on the road. You guys have it at 7, total of 42.5. But that adjusted season win total is 2.5, and I got to tell you, I'm having a hard time finding one or two wins on that schedule for them this year.
0: Yeah, it's tough, and it's down there with one of the lowest power rated teams I can recall, especially when it was entering the season. And, you know, this line has only dipped against the Bengals just because the Bengals have some injury issues themselves with T. Higgins and Ja'Marr Chase. So the Sharps took anything over 7. But then when you're talking about winning the game outright, like the game last week at Minnesota, that line came down. They still lost by 5. They covered but lost. So you might get to a point in the season where the money line doesn't quite correspond to what the spread is with what you're used to seeing, just because they can have a propensity to cover but not really be in the game to win it.
2: Yeah, I don't know. Let's go to Raiders and Patriots, because I think this is an interesting game. And the number's right where I expected it to be, Jeff, at 3.5. And again, this is a revenge spot for the Pats. You know, this is a play that I really liked last week, the Patriots against the Bills. Pats laying 3.5 here, though. Not quite sure what to do with it. And as far as Survivor goes, you got better spots down the road to use the Patriots. I'm pretty confident the Pats win, but I don't know if they cover. And I thought the Raiders were pretty impressive in a lot of ways against the Chiefs over the weekend in their first, let's say, really big test. Jeff, is this where you made the number? Any disagreement in the odds maker room back there about what to make the number on Raiders-Patriots?
0: You know, we were bouncing between 3 and 4. I was the high end at 4. We had some at 3 and then some at 3.5. So, it's right in the middle where it should be. And so far we're seeing split opinions on it. And the Raiders have obviously earned the respect of the odds makers and the betting public. Because before the season, you would have never imagined they would only be getting 3.5 at New England coming off their Super Bowl performance. So it's a tough number, number to bet. But I think that on game day, you're going to see a lot of volume on this game, because now the Raiders have vaulted up there to a popular team with their sustaining power with how they played against Kansas City, even though they lost.
2: You know, it's interesting, Dusty. A lot of people forget this, but the Raiders last year went 3-14. They beat the Patriots in Foxborough in week one.
1: Yeah, it was week one, right.
2: Yeah, and the Patriots finished 14-3.
1: Yeah. It was certainly an interesting year for the Raiders. A year ago, definitely a different team this year. And I got to tell you, I've been blown away how competitive they've been. You know, the first loss coming to Kansas City the way they did, they had every chance to win that game. We're chatting with Jeff Sherman, Circa Sports Risk Manager at Golf Odds. You can find him on X. Jeff, the total for Detroit, Arizona, that's the highest total on the board this week. We're looking at 54.5. Detroit up from a 4-point favorite up to 5.5. What are you seeing in this matchup?
0: We're seeing some sharp play. We were at Lions -4 on Monday, driven up to 5.5. The total, we opened it high at 54.5, took some under money initially, and now got some sharp play to get it back over, and we expect the public to be fully supporting the over in this one. You have two very poor defenses and two high-octane offenses. So that translates to how the public likes to bet the overs. I would be surprised if this total went down. I could see it still creeping up a little bit higher.
1: What about this Minnesota-New Orleans game? Because there's a lot of talk about the Vikings being 4-0, and everyone just saying that doesn't look like a 4-0 team.
2: Oh, it's a fraudulent 4-0 team, especially when you look at the offense. Now, the defense is legit, right?
1: And then you have a potential bounce-back opportunity with New Orleans, because right now we're looking at Minnesota laying 2 on the road in New Orleans. Total is 42, Jeff.
0: Yeah, and we had this on the look-ahead line, Minnesota 2.5, so there's not too much deviation with us sitting at Vikings -2 off the results that we saw last week. So it's right in that range where we have the power structure of each team that we think that this line is really going to make it difficult. Minnesota being a slight favorite, like you said, with their 4-0 record, and the Saints looking lackluster the other night. So it's a tough spot here, but I think it's really going to split people with believing in the Vikings as 4-0 maybe, and New Orleans needing a game like this, getting points.
1: Jeff, how about the biggest mover of the week so far? And I imagine it's mostly injury-related. Now Lane Johnson, retirement-related. Jacksonville and Philadelphia, they're going to meet up in London at Hotspur Stadium. And right now, it goes from Jacksonville minus 3.5 up to 7.5 total, down from 43 to 41.5. There's potential that Philly's without Barkley. They're going to be without Bigsby. We don't know the status of DeVonta Smith. What are you seeing with this matchup here?
0: We're seeing all one-way support, like you mentioned, from 3.5 to 7.5. We just try to move this one aggressively to see if we can start getting some Eagle support because, I mean, the Eagles almost look like they're going to be going in with a practice squad into this game. They're really beat up here, and especially their performance. There wasn't much support for them against the Rams last week. We really needed the Eagles, and the Rams came through for the betting public. So not too much support the way that Philadelphia is playing right now, and we're just trying to get to a price point where we can start to attract some Eagles money, and so far it hasn't been it.
2: Jeff Sherman, Circus Sports Odds Maker with us. Follow him at Golf Odds. We're not going to talk golf today. There is a tournament in Japan this week. Dusty, did you handicap it yet?
1: The golf? I didn't even know it was happening.
2: Xander Schauffele's the favorite in Japan this week.
1: Yeah. I thought the season ended.
2: Handicap it tonight?
1: I will.
0: It never ends.
1: My handicapping is talking to AI bots.
2: Hey, Jeff, how about Monday? We were here last night, and the crowd was kind of light last night for the Falcons-Saints game. I got to admit, the book was not as full as I thought. Crowd not really fired up for that matchup. But next Monday is going to be a different story, right, with the Bills and the Rams. And we got a high total of 54.5.
0: Yeah, it doesn't get much better than that for a Monday night game. And we opened this one Rams 2.5, and the Sharps have driven it up to 3, and we expect over support in this. Tied with the highest total of the Lions-Cardinals game. So a recipe for a great betting handle in this game, and especially around a key number of 3. I think at this point, you're just going to see fluctuations with the price on 3, and it'd be tough for me to see it get off going back to 2.5 or up to 3.5.
2: Yeah, I've been 2.5s out there in the market the last couple of days. If you want to lay less than 3 with the Rams, Jeff, I'm looking at the NBA preseason board. Numbers are up there. I don't know if Dusty's betting the NBA preseason games yet, but how much action do you take on these games? Are you betting these personally with the start of the regular season right around the corner?
0: You know, it's tougher now these days to bet these things because the information comes out and the lines are adjusted. You almost have to make educated guesses. So I did play one game tonight. I played the Warriors minus 3.5 against the Lakers because the Lakers are on a back-to-back in the preseason. They shouldn't even be doing that in the regular season. So I wouldn't expect Luka to play tonight. And the Warriors have a back-to-back where they're playing tomorrow up in Portland. So they said they're not going to play their veterans tomorrow. So I would expect to see some veteran Warrior players playing a little bit tonight. And if it comes out that Luka is announced out, I would expect the line to continue to go up from where we're sitting at Warriors minus 5.
1: He's Jeff Sherman, Circus Sports, Senior Risk Manager on X at Golf Odds. Appreciate you doing this, Jeff. Look forward to chatting again when I fill in for Tim down the road.
0: All right, thanks, guys.
1: Awesome stuff. Update in the baseball, by the way.
2: Football underway.
1: Yeah, we're underway in college football.
2: No score.
1: Dodgers lead 3-1 over Atlanta, seventh inning as Yamamoto. 6 innings, 4 hits, 1 run, 8 strikeouts, 87 pitches for him. Chris Sale's day is done. 5 innings, 7 hits, 3 runs, 7 strikeouts. Our bet is on the running back, Gavin Griffin, to go over 68.5 rush yards. He has 2 carries for 7 yards. The damn quarterback, Goose Crowder, has 19 rushing yards in this game. Killing me right now. Give it to your running back. That's what he's there for. Come on. All right, we also have breaking news out of the SEC. A new starting quarterback this week. How does it impact the line between Tennessee and Arkansas? We'll discuss that next, right here on Primetime.
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7: On the air everywhere, it's VSiN Primetime. I'm Dustin Sweetelson. He's Matt Humans, coming to you from the Circus Sportsbook in downtown Las Vegas. We've got NLDS Game 2. The Dodgers lead the Braves 3-1. We're in the top of the seventh inning, where the Dodgers are minus $9. We've got plus 509 with Atlanta, and your in-game total is down to 5.5. We'll preview the Brewers and the Padres. Still to come, that game in an hour and 15 minutes at Petco Park. One college football game on the slate. It is Southern Miss at Troy, and the Trojans strike first, scoring on their opening drive. Goose Crowder led the way with his legs, as Southern Miss is the worst run defense in the country. He had 3 for 37, but it was the third running back, Jordan Lovett, with 4 carries, 26 yards, and a touchdown run to cap off that drive. They lead 7-0. Number is now Troy minus 14.5 and a total of 54 and a hook.
8: Well, you got to bet on this game. I don't. Nice start for Troy.
7: It's a very nice start for Troy. So a couple things. A lot of steam coming in on Southern Miss. Took this from 10.5 down to 9.5 at several locations. Now, if you really like Southern Miss, 14.5 should be a good bet for you. Total up from 52 to 54.5. If Southern Miss scores on this drive, and by the way, I think the kick just went out of bounds, so they're going to begin with good field position. I would really like to get an over-adjustment on the total and then come back under with it, because I leaned under already. So if Southern Miss can drive down the field, even if they score a field goal and this number goes up some, I might come back the other way with an underplay.
8: Okay. Fire on it.
7: It's Sun Belt. Sun Belt, baby. I mean, it's
8: I don't really bet the Sun Belt, so I don't mess around much with this conference, so I'm going to leave that one to you tonight.
7: Well, you know, one game I was looking at in the Sun Belt where I've already missed the opportunity before the move, James Madison taking on Georgia Southern, and that one opened 9. It's down to 7 here at Circa, because it's a look-ahead spot for James Madison. I can't remember who it is off the top of my head. Their schedule next week, somebody good in the Sun Belt. It is Georgia State. Georgia State is who they have next week. So it's a look-ahead spot for them. Maybe they take the guys in Statesboro lightly, but at 7, I'm not willing to bet that. A game I want to run by you, because we do have some breaking news out of the SEC, is Tennessee going to Arkansas. George McIntyre is going to be the starting quarterback here. Yeah. Faison Brandon dealing with an injury. They're going to Arkansas, and I wrote this up in the VSiN betting guide preseason, Matt. I'm on under 4.5 wins for Arkansas, but I might take them plus the 13.5. Tennessee has Alabama next week, And Arkansas at home is going to be juiced up, taking on a quarterback in McIntyre.

0: that I'm not really blown away with his ability to throw the football.
1: Well, I was not blown away by the ability of Faizon Brandon to throw the football either.
0: Valid.
1: Over the weekend, 3 for 8. He couldn't get anything going. He got benched. McIntyre came in. He was 8 for 10, 86 yards. I think Tennessee's got some major problems offensively. I don't like either quarterback. So I don't mind that play. Now, in the Circuit Friday Football Invitational, Paul Stone came in on, he and another handicapper came in on Arkansas plus the points at A&M. Hogs got blown out.
0: Yeah,
1: I didn't think that was a very good spot for him because they were off a win, and Texas A&M needed a get-right game because A&M was off back-to-back losses. I wouldn't go to bet against A&M in that spot. I don't like Tennessee here. You talk about a fragile favorite with poor quarterback play. It's kind of the definition. This is going to have to be, if you like player props, how about Deshaun Bishop, the running back for the Volunteers, over every number
0: and
1: ladder it? Because against last week against Auburn, they could not stop giving the ball to Deshaun Bishop. 34 carries, 220 yards, 3 touchdowns. His longest run was 44 in that game, and he carried the mail for the Volunteers. What do we have here?
0: Well, it's like was that a punt or was it a big play? Oh, it was just a punt in Southern Miss.
1: You were
0: Troy.
1: Pointing at the screen.
0: I got excited.
1: We have a big play. It's a 35-yard punt, Dusty.
0: No, it was the Yorkie on the TV. I was excited about that in the commercial.
1: You might say that Deshaun Bishop could be worn out after 34 carries and 220 yards last week, but I think he's got to be the Tennessee offense.
0: Yeah, and here's my fear with why I haven't officially bet this yet is Arkansas is not built to come from behind. Now, the problem is they're not going to have very many leads during the year. They can't throw the football. They've got some good runners, including the two quarterbacks, K.J. Jackson and A.J. Hill, but I don't know if they're losing if I really trust them to throw. At 13.5, do you sit around, wait for a 14? You don't get that. You take a 13 when it pops up? Or how do you handle this situation if you're someone like me thinking about betting on the home dog?
1: Well, I would wait. There's no reason to run to bet it now. I don't think there's going to be a bunch of money in the market at that number on the home dog. Just wait and see if you can get a better number. It's Tuesday.
0: Yeah, you are the king of the ugly home dog, by the way. And there is a really ugly home dog that I bet today.
1: Okay.
0: How do you feel about Georgia Tech this week? Well, I've been very unimpressed
1: with.
0: I'm
1: not touching Tech.
0: Against
1: Duke. Again, I love home dogs, but I try to stay away from some of the ugliest home dogs because when you bet bad teams, bad things are going to happen more often than not, right? It's last week, Jason Jarvis, who I have a lot of respect for as an NFL handicapper, called me and he loved the Jets. Just loved the Jets against the Bears. And I said, man, I am not betting on Aaron Glenn against Ben Johnson, okay? Just not going to bet on a coach who's far inferior, catching only 3 or 3.5 at Soldier Field. Also, I don't like Geno Smith. To me, the Jets are the definition of an ugly dog in the NFL, right? You're going to bet on the worst dogs every week. Occasionally, you're going to get there with the Dolphins, with the Jets, you know, with the worst teams in the league. I try to stay away from those if I can. Obviously, the Jets really never even in the game against the Bears.
0: No.
1: Dolphins did hang around. They had a shot. They covered. The Titans covered. Talk about the worst teams in the league. But those teams, I try to stay away from them. In college football right now, I want to stay away from the really bad teams that are home dogs. I want at least a coach I believe in or a quarterback I believe in or a team in a good spot. Yeah, Georgia Tech might be in a good spot, but if you watch Georgia Tech, this team flat out stinks. They lost to Colorado at home. Colorado's an incompetent team with an incompetent coach in Coach Prime.
0: Oh, it's over.
1: It's over for Coach Prime in Colorado. This team is a joke. Georgia Tech lost a home game to Colorado. Georgia Tech lost on the road to Stanford.
0: I know. I was on Stanford.
1: Prior to Stanford taking a 50-point loss at Wake Forest. This is a really good spot for Georgia Tech, but, man, I don't like what's going on with this Brent Key team, and I'm not going to blame you for betting this, but I'm not going to bet it myself.
0: Yeah, no, I get where you're coming from, but also, you know, a little bit of rest here. Last played September 26th. They're off their bye. If they're going to get organized with Mendoza at quarterback, you hope this is the spot. Duke's a little bit better than I anticipated, by the way. Manny Diaz is actually a pretty solid coach, it turns out, over there with the Blue Devils. Now, a team that's a dog this week that I am surprised is the dog, and I bet it when it came out on the money line at minus, I believe, 118. Georgia right now, they're catching 2 at Alabama. When I look at this matchup, Matt, I like Georgia a lot. Now, there's weather implications coming in with like a hurricane storm, yeah, which I think also benefits Georgia with the multiple backs and their ground game. Mm-hmm. Also, veterans, chemistry, a team that's played together. They didn't hit the portal because they didn't have to. That's the biggest element that I love about this Georgia team. And Kirby Smart was asked about this quarterback matchup where he's got the veteran, tried and true, with Gunnar Stockton under center for him, taking on the young, up-and-coming Keelan Russell, who is right up there at the top of the betting board for the Heisman Trophy. Here's what Kirby Smart had to say about the matchup.
2: Yeah, I don't know that it's an advantage. I don't know that. I mean, it is what it is what I like to say, because they got a tremendous quarterback that doesn't have a ton of experience, and there's advantages in that. I'm certainly very happy and pleased with where Gunnar is as a player. I think experience helps. I think experience matters. I think how people play around you matters. I think game plan and what you're asked to do, not asking a quarterback to do more than he needs to do, is important. Gunnar's done a tremendous job of that. You know, he played a really, really good game the other day, and I was really happy for him because of how hard he works at it. But you got to continue to get better to give us a chance to get where we want to go.
0: Yeah, I'm a big Gunnar Stockton guy, and what's funny is we went from when he filled in for Carson Beck when Beck got injured in the playoff a few years ago, thinking Stockton's just a game manager. He's better than Carson Beck. He's a better thrower, and I think this is a huge moment for him. So I've been making the case for the last couple weeks that this is his Heisman moment. If you remember a year ago, Alabama went to Athens, took down Georgia, Matt, and Ty Simpson became your Heisman favorite. He was the one everyone was pumping up then. Mm-hmm. It's a revenge game for Georgia. They're going to Tuscaloosa. You have a young quarterback in Keelan Russell, who I love, but he's never really experienced a game like this. Coming off an emotional high, taking down Mississippi State and Starkville, can I interest you in Stockton 45-1 here at Circa for the Heisman Trophy?
1: Funny you brought this up. We didn't talk about this. Only Heisman bet I've made is Gunnar Stockton at 30-1. And right now there's a better number at Circus Sports.
0: It's crazy.
1: Which I'm going to bet again 45-1, because if Georgia wins this game, I think he's going to be right up there top three in the Heisman.
0: Easy.
1: Jeremiah Smith, obviously Darian Mensah, C.J. Carr would be the fourth choice. I think if Gunnar Stockton wins this game, you can make a case he's like number two on the Heisman list, depending on how well he plays. I mean, if the Georgia running attack has to do all the work, it's the running attack and
0: sure.
1: The defense, maybe not. But right now, he's completing 75% of his passes, 13 touchdowns, one interception. He's also a runner. Remember how clutch he was last year in the game against Tennessee and Knoxville? I like this quarterback quite a bit. And at the end, when the smoke clears, I think Georgia's going to be an 11-1 type of team. And you got a quarterback who's going to have Heisman-type numbers. I would say take it now, and if the Bulldogs win this game in Tuscaloosa, you're in great shape.
0: It's one of those bets where, look, you're getting a long shot, and if you're right, if he winds up winning this game, you're sitting in a really good position with that ticket. All right, we'll take it through the end of Dodgers-Braves when we return on VSiN Primetime.
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1: Cruising along on a Tuesday night, I'm Dustin Sweetelson in for Tim Murray. He's Matt Eumanns. This is VSiN Primetime on VSiN, the sports betting network. Little wife swap with Tim Murray. I guess it's show swap, not wife swap, but you know, doing freaky things over here on the network. Tim will be on cashing out later today, and I get to be here at Circa when the sun's still out today with you, Matt.
2: Tim's son has got a big start tonight in Little League Baseball, so he's got to be there to watch him pitch.
1: Being a good dad, yep. You love to see it. I also love that Tim's not a huge baseball guy, and his son loves baseball. That feels healthy to me. Nice. Like he's not shoving basketball down his throat.
2: That's right.
1: Not forcing him to be obsessed with the Hawaii Rainbow Warriors.
2: Well, Tim's more of a college hoops guy,
1: yeah,
2: college football guy, but and he's like you said, he doesn't even like to talk baseball in this show over the summer.
1: Yeah.
2: He doesn't, but he's going out to watch his kid's game, and his kid was actually been coached by Josh Towers, former Major League
1: That's
2: pitcher.
1: Cool.
2: Josh Towers was a host and analyst on this network for a long time, and Towers has done a great job working with the kid. So when you have a kid, grows up, if he wants to be a pitcher, make sure to have Josh Towers work with him.
1: Fun fact, my brother is a private pitching instructor in Atlanta. Sent
2: is that right?
1: Several pitchers to D1 schools, major leagues, all cool. sorts of stuff. But for Tim, I think it's cool. I think it's cool he's going to get out there, and he's going to be more nervous watching his son pitch than maybe any other moment in his life.
2: By the way, do we have Eddie Walls on now or no?
1: Is Eddie there? Nope, he is not there. Okay. We don't have Eddie yet. No. But we do have an update for you in the Sun Belt college football game. We've got Troy leading Southern Miss right now, 10-0. They settle for a field goal the Trojans do on their second drive of the game. In-game number, Troy minus 16.5. Totals back down to 52.5. So I'm not going to get my overinflated under that I was looking for.
2: No, you're not, but you can't always get what you want.
1: I mostly don't, Matt. That's the fun part about my life.
2: But that's part of live betting is sometimes you get what you want, sometimes you don't. And tonight, I just did not find the right time to live bet the Dodgers. Just when it's about to live bet the Dodgers, they exploded with the two-run homer and the three-run inning, and that's the way it works out sometimes.
1: Are we going to stay under here, you think? Right now, 3-1, eighth inning. You think we're going to stay under the total?
2: Top of the eighth, one out. Dodgers have Ohtani on first. So the live line in this game, the live total is now 5.5, shaded under, minus 170. I believe we have Eddie.
1: Yep, we do. Eddie Walls is joining.

0: Ohio couldn't move the ball on Central Michigan, couldn't move the ball on Jacksonville State earlier this year. They don't have much of an offense. I made this significantly lower, and I played the under, and I like it a lot.
1: Eddie Wallace, professional better out of Colorado with Right Angle Sports. Eddie, how's the first month of the season gone for you so far? Pretty good?
0: It started off bad, and now it's been really good the last couple of weeks. So I'm hopeful that I can buy some new stocks if the wife lets me, stuff like that. It's going to get crazy.
1: What percent? Dusty and I were talking about this early in the show tonight. He's not that great with totals. You are. What percentage of your college football bets would you say are totals? 60, 80? 70, 80%?
0: Wow. 80, 85, somewhere in there.
2: Wow.
0: I bet probably 10 sides, or probably 8 sides a week and probably 25 totals.
3: I'm just curious, Eddie, as we get into conference play here, right, there's not as many out-of-conference opportunities except for the end of the year when the SEC takes on a cupcake right before a big rivalry game. How do you adjust how you're handling things, whether it's looking for more unders, more overs, whatever it may be? What adjustments do you make as a handicapper as we have now familiarity to some degree with these programs?
0: My biggest edge is that I'm really familiar with coaches, and I can't do anything with coaches until I get in conference because they have a history against each other and the way that they adjust against each other. Like, for instance, like I just gave you Ohio under. They faced each other twice already, so they kind of know what to expect. And Central Michigan is kind of like a service academy approach to games, and they kind of catch teams off guard and out of conference. But you'll see their totals start to dip very low. Unless they feel like they have to play against pace, against a really good defense like WMU or et cetera. So, yeah, I use that kind of stuff once I get into conference.
1: Eddie, I want to ask you about a total that looks really low on the board. I'm curious what you made. Texas, Oklahoma, obviously at the Cotton Bowl in Dallas, 39.5 across the board. What do you make this?
0: I made it much like maybe 41 or 42, but I didn't want anything to do with the total. I don't think that Oklahoma and Texas are separated by more than a touchdown, so I took Oklahoma plus 8. I think that both offenses are really, really bad and kind of sluggish. I liked what I saw out of Oklahoma where they went fast against Georgia. It didn't work out. They turned the ball over too much and then, got an explosive hit on them. But I like what they showed there, and I think that works well against Texas. I just can't play an over with two quarterbacks that are really, really spotty with their accuracy, and both are around 55% completion rate, and neither team runs the ball very well. I think you need mistakes to happen to get over the total there.
1: Yeah, I'm curious, what's your scouting report on Arch Manning? Are you impressed, unimpressed? You think he's got a lot of work to do? I hear a lot of different opinions on him. I'm not all that impressed. What do you think?
0: I've never been impressed. I've never understood it. I don't think that he'd be starting if his name was like Archibald or something. Like, I don't really understand. I mean, like, he's cost me a lot of money because every single year I read about, like, he's probably the best quarterback prospect since Cam Newton and stuff like that. And so I'm like, I got to adjust this total up. And then like week two, I'm looking at like a 14-13 game against UTSA or whatever, and I'm like, this didn't work out very well.
3: I don't know if he's an average college quarterback. Let alone a guy who's been the Heisman favorite back-to-back years. Eddie, I want to get your thoughts on Georgia-Alabama. This one opened to pick 'em, and honestly, I took Georgia on the money line right away. It's gone the other direction. Alabama's now laying 2 here at Circa. Total is 52, down from 56.5. I know the weather is impacting that total a lot, but what do you think of these two teams going at it in Tuscaloosa?
0: It's a very, very hard game to handicap, right? You have both teams that are 5-0 to the over, but neither team has a yardage disparity that would actually show them being an over team. So they've made they've got a lot of scores off of gimme points, short fields, turnovers, pick sixes, et cetera. I didn't do anything with the total. I kind of like you. I mean, like, I would play anything that got to a 3 on either side, I thought. I don't think I'm going to get there. So I'm just a spectator. But internally, I'm kind of rooting for Alabama because I love the quarterback so much. I've never seen a freshman quarterback this good. I mean, he's unbelievable. He threw a 55-yard pass on a rope off his back foot on Saturday against Mississippi State. I was just like, he's like must-see TV all of a sudden every week. I don't know. Keon Russell. Never heard of him before this year. I love him.
1: And Keelan Russell, by the way, had to win a quarterback duel in camp. There was a lot of debate whether he was even going to win the starting job. And when you watch him now, you're like, how the hell did he not win the job right away? I mean, seriously.
0: Man, that kid Austin Mack, man, he's had to sit behind Ty Simpson, and now this kid. That kid should be on Akron or something. He'd be a starter for sure.
1: Well, from Georgia-Alabama, let's go to a higher profile game that more people

0: care about. Nevada, UTEP, and Wolfpack laying 8.5, 9.5 or so on the road now. I think you got a better number here. You know what, Eddie, I watch a lot of Nevada games. I really like the running back combination of Dominic Kelly and Herschel Turner. Carter Jones, the quarterback's got a little bit of work to do, but he's an athlete. UTEP, I've said, is basically like a high school team. You're going to lay the points here with the Wolfpack in El Paso.
1: Yeah, I you know, I don't normally lay points with a team like Nevada on the road, but I saw something last week. Well, actually 2 weeks ago. So we bet Oregon State over at UTEP, and UTEP couldn't score any points on Oregon State. And then I watched Colorado State put up 28 in the first half against Oregon State and said, wow, that UTEP offense, they might not be very good, you know? And then they're playing New Mexico, 21-7 at halftime. They just quit in the second half, and their quarterback got hurt. This team is out to lunch. They've quit on the season, and they just haven't told anybody yet. They gave up 550 yards, and New Mexico never threw a pass in the second half. So, yeah, if there's ever a dead spot, the Nevada, who desperately needs wins, because they've been great. They've been top 50 efficiency and top 50 on defense and offense. They're the only team with a losing record with that happening in the entire nation. So, yeah, I thought this was a very good buy-low spot.
0: Nevada minus 8, Eddie Wallace play there. Eddie, about 30 seconds here quickly. What'd you make the numbers in UCLA, Oregon, and do you have a play on that?
1: I played over this morning at 59. I thought it got too low. I think the JMU's head coach, Chesney, he has a good history. Last year they played in the bowl game. He put up 35 on Oregon. They got blown out, but he knows how to score on them. I think he has a better quarterback.
2: Yeah, I agree. He's Eddie Walls. Check him out on X at Walls_Edward. Appreciate the conversation there, Eddie.
1: Hey, it's always a pleasure, and it was nice meeting you.
2: Likewise, likewise. Good luck with all the bets, and we've got the end of Dodgers and Braves forthcoming with LA up 3-1.
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3: Alongside Matt Humans, I'm Dustin Sweetelson, filling in for Tim Murray tonight here on VSiN Primetime. An update for you in the NLDS. Pivotal game three here with the Dodgers leading the Braves 3-1. And unfortunately for Atlanta, down to potentially their final four outs. Matt Olson up, runner on first base. At home plate, though, at the plate, he represents that tying run, Matt.
4: Dodgers now minus 4,500, actually 5,900 on the live line. This live line's been bouncing all over the place, pitch by pitch here. Tanner Scott, the lefty, in the face Olson. Lefty-lefty matchup favors the Dodgers, but I tell you what, Tanner Scott has been pretty shaky out of the Dodgers' bullpen.
3: I was going to say, I think the idea of the over 4.5, I don't hate right now. If you know, one of these teams can add a run here, right, or I guess you need two runs, right? 3-1, four runs scored. So, you know, you need one more run. And did that go off the knob of the bat or the hand of Olson? It went off the knob of the bat.
4: Off the bat. That was inside fastball. It was going to be ball three, and Olson just sort of started to swing and fouled that one off. So we got a 2-2 count with two outs, bottom of the eighth. Dodgers still up 3-1. And I believe they're going to get the out here because the live line just went to minus 10,000 again.
3: Ooh, 16-1 on that money line for Atlanta if you think they can do it in
4: struck
3: their last
4: out.
3: Licks. Yep, struck them out with a high fastball. We go to the bottom half, or I guess the top half of the ninth inning. Final at bat potentially coming for the Dodgers. And then the last licks for Atlanta, it will feature following Olson, Albies, Harris, and Dubon. What stands out to me there is Albies is great against lefties. Harris is a lefty, and Dubon's great against lefties. So I'd anticipate a righty coming in for the Dodgers.
4: Edwin Diaz.
3: And if that's Edwin Diaz, who knows which way that goes.
4: Hold on to your butts.
3: Anyway, the wind blows is where that one's heading. All right, back to the college football. A live update for you with this Sun Belt matchup. Troy leads Southern Miss 17-0. Southern Miss, though, with the football, did pick up a chunk play, so potentially an opportunity to score here for them. Troy's laying 22.5, totals 57.5, but we just ended the first quarter. And Troy quarterback Goose Crowder has 5 carries, 94 yards, and a touchdown. And I went and looked this up, Matt. Goose Crowder is on pace, if he was to do 94 yards every single quarter, to run for 376 tonight. The FBS record for a quarterback was set by Khalil Tate of 327 rush yards in a game.
4: Wow.
3: Goose Crowder is for way over that pace, meaning if they're up late and he comes out of the game, but there's an opportunity here for something special to happen tonight if he continues to run the football like this.
4: Goose Crowder running wild tonight. When I hear the name Goose, I think about Goose and Top Gun.
3: Yeah, it's an all-time great name. Goose and Maverick.
4: I think it was Goose Bradshaw, right?
3: I don't even know their last names. Did you watch the new Top Gun?
4: Yeah, I liked it.
3: It was very well.
4: There's Top Gun 3's coming out, I believe, next summer, right?
3: I'm a big Tom Cruise guy, but that feels like we're going a little bit too far now.
4: Well, I know, but this Top Gun, I believe, is shot in Hawaii.
3: Oh.
4: So it's going to be a little bit of a twist for this next Top Gun movie, but I actually do like both Top Gun movies quite a bit.
3: I mean, Tom Cruise, if you go like the full filmography, it's the stuff from the, like, Cocktail.
4: Oh, come on.
3: Come on, Cocktail's a great movie. Cocktail's a great movie. Oh, what's the one he plays the high school football player in Pittsburgh? Is it All the Right Moves?
4: All the Right Moves. That's a good movie.
3: That's a good movie.
4: That was one of the first movies he ever made, right?
3: Yeah, yeah. Chris Penn's in that,
4: they
3: right?
4: They played for that football team in that steel mill town in Pittsburgh.
3: For Coach.
4: In Pennsylvania.
3: The guy who played Coach, what's his name? Craig T. Nelson.
4: Yeah, Craig T.
3: Nelson. That's his name?
4: That was a really good movie.
3: That was a really good movie. Yeah.
4: Hey, that was like early 1980s.
3: I don't even know if I was born yet.
4: I bet you that was like 1983.
3: Yeah, I wasn't born yet.
4: 1983.
3: Where were you living?
4: Indiana at the time.
3: How much did a fast food meal cost in 1983?
4: $1.
3: Basically. $1. It's VSiN Primetime. He's Matt Humans. I'm Dustin Sweetelson. We've got the ninth inning forthcoming here with the Braves back out on the field. Kike Hernandez, who went yard earlier in this matchup, which has helped the Dodgers secure the lead 3-1 here. We'll preview the Padres hosting the Brewers a little bit later on in the program. Also, Jared Smith's going to join us 10:15 p.m. Eastern time. But, you know, we were talking earlier about the Lamar Jackson situation for the Ravens. And this week, Matt, it does look like he's not going to play because of the movement we're seeing on that game.
4: I'd be really surprised. I think the betting market's telling you the truth, and that's that Lamar Jackson is not playing.
3: Yeah, and Atlanta's now up to a 3.5-point favorite. Total is 43.5. I went back and looked.
4: I'm actually upset with myself. I should have bet this before last night's game because I didn't think Lamar was going to play regardless.
3: And it was 1.5.
4: Yes.
3: I know, and they were laying it. Yeah. I said the same thing. I was like, you know, I kind of like the Ravens. And sometimes you wait too long for the information, and the information works against you, unfortunately. I went back and looked, though. You know, Lamar, as a starter, when he's out of the lineup, since he became a starter in 2019, I went back and looked like the last, I don't know, what's it, 11, I want to say? Yeah, 11 or so games. He had a stretch where Baltimore couldn't cover when he wasn't in the lineup. The last two in 2025, they did cover with Snoop Huntley at quarterback, but the previous five before that were no covers. In the last seven games without Lamar Jackson in the lineup for Baltimore, 2-5 against the spread. Going back about 17, 8-9 against the spread, 11-6 to the under. And then Snoop Huntley will be your likely starter here. He is 7-9 straight up in 16 starts. He's 5-11 with Baltimore. He went 2-3 with the Dolphins. Covering the number, though, with Baltimore, he's 7-4 against the spread, 8-3 to the under. Would you be more intrigued by the under or the Ravens this week plus 3.5?
4: Neither. I'm going to pass.
3: Yeah, can't do anything.
4: Nah, I'm going to pass on that game.
3: I don't know what the Ravens' defense is yet.
4: I don't bet a lot of totals. I've got a really, really okay, I'll give you one total I bet last week. I put it up on my vsin.com column and on the VSiN Pro page. To me, this jumped off the page as a total you had to bet. That was Dolphins-Vikings under 38.5.
3: Sure.
4: And I said I thought that game was going to be 9-6 or something like that.
3: It almost was.
4: 15-10.
3: It almost was. I mean,
4: so I've got to really like you mentioned early in the show, totals are not your strength. They've never really been my strength either. But every once in a while, you know, I'll find a couple a week that I really like, and then I'll bet. That game right there, that does not jump off the page to me.
3: It's actually, for me, it's college football. I'm 6-3 with NFL totals. I'm 6-14 with college football totals.
4: Well, stick to the NFL totals.
3: Yeah, we're not. Yeah. Other than Red River. Red River's the last one this week.
4: It might be.
3: It might be a bloody day for me there.
4: 39.5 is a low total.
3: It is. I got 40.5. I got one more point there. But
4: I think that in that game 2 years ago, I'm pretty sure Texas beat Oklahoma 49-0. And I think last year, Texas beat Oklahoma 24-6. Double check my memory here. But I think the last 2 years was 24-6 and 49-0. Brent Venables has taken a couple of butt whippings in the Red River the last 2 years.
3: Oh, yeah. Well, because he doesn't care about offense at all. That's the biggest problem. So last year was 23-6 Texas. Year before, 34-3 Texas. Year before that, 34-30 Oklahoma. And then 2022 is the one you're referencing.
4: Oh, 49.
3: 49-0 Texas.
4: Okay.
3: So I went back and looked. You know, Texas 6-4 against the spread, 6-4 straight up since 2017 in the series. The under is 6-4. Venables 2-5 as a neutral dog. Sark is 5-5 against the spread as a neutral favorite. But this game is fascinating for a few matchups. Texas pass rush, because I think the hiring of Will Muschamp was a very, very good idea by them. The defense is good. It's the offense you worry about with Texas.
4: The defense was good last year, too. I'm not sure they needed to change defensive coordinators. To me, it's probably an unnecessary move. But here's the thing about Will Muschamp. The alumni, the fans
3: they
4: and the alumni
3: him.
4: Love the guy, yeah. Right? He's got all this enthusiasm, runs around, gets people fired up. He's a good hire because the fans love it. The alumni love it. But really, last year, the Texas defense was great. That was,
3: yeah. But more of a shift, though, like more focus on linebackers with Muschamp, it seems like. It was more secondary-based the last few years. And this pass rush has been awesome. They have 15 sacks in 4 games. Mateer's taken six sacks over their two losses, and this O-line for Oklahoma hasn't been very good.
4: John Mateer in the Georgia game turned in one of the all-time comical performances by a quarterback. It was an absolute embarrassment. The proud Oklahoma quarterback tradition of how he played in that game against Georgia.
3: Well, you think about what they were under Stoops, and then when it transferred over to Lincoln Riley, to now what it is, just a deep...
4: Oh, just like, sad.
3: Being this reliant on defense is something poor programs should be doing.
4: Venables is a great defensive coordinator.
3: Yeah, but...
4: But he's not a great head coach.
3: He's not a head coach.
4: And they don't have an offense to go with it, and that's a problem.
3: But
4: that's a big problem.
3: I think when we're looking at today's college football world, if you're a program with a lot of money, and Oklahoma has a lot of money,
4: yeah,
3: you should be based on offense, not defense, because you can afford to have both. It's the poor teams that need to load up on defense and slow down the possession.
4: Well, Oklahoma spent money on its offense. The problem is the quarterback they paid money for stinks. And
3: yeah,
4: that's going to happen from time to time. You're going to buy a quarterback who turns out not to be what you hoped he would be.
3: Does NIL offer lemon law? Can you give the thing back and get a refund on John Mateer? Because he came over with he came over with Ben Arbuckle. I don't think Arbuckle's the problem. The throws are there. Mateer can't make them.
4: Cross is common.
3: Yeah. All right. We'll have Atlanta's last licks in the bottom of the ninth coming up next on VSiN Primetime.
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3: It's VSiN Primetime. Dustin Sweetelson filling in for Tim Murray tonight. Matt Eumanns here as always. Appreciate you making us part of your night, however you may be tuning in. 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NLDS Game 3, Dodgers up 3-1 right now in the game. Braves up in the ninth inning. It is their last licks. They're plus 990 on the money line. The Dodgers, minus 3,500. Your in-game total right now, Matt, is 4 and a hook.
4: Boy.
3: As Ozzy Albies just got into one, and that is going to be a double off the wall if he's safe at second base, and it looks like he is indeed safe at second base. Leadoff runner is aboard against Edwin Diaz. I said this could get spicy, Matt. All of a sudden, we got a ball game.
4: The Edwin Diaz experience. Here we go. Dodgers fans right now, everywhere, not again. Edwin Diaz, very shaky in July and August, and he seemed to have regrouped a little bit recently, but you never have complete confidence in a closer like this. You always feel like you're on thin ice, and you get a leadoff double by Albies, and that live line, which was minus 10,000 not long ago, is down to minus 750. You could have had about 15-1 odds on the Braves.
3: Yeah.
4: Now you get about plus 450.
3: And the thing about Diaz is the signing made all the sense for the Dodgers. If there was one weakness, if there was one weakness, it was the bullpen last year. It was super shaky. They were relying on Blake Treinen and all these guys on the back end.
4: I didn't like Diaz, though. I know you're a Mets fan. I didn't think Diaz had much left.
3: He was pretty good. He was good when he's healthy. I mean, feels like his attention has shifted from baseball maybe to some other avenues that are getting him into a little bit of trouble these days. But either way, he's making the end of this game interesting as Michael Harris swings through a ball for strike one. And, I mean, he represents the tying run. He could change everything with one swing of the bat. He's a clutch hitter. He's really good in at home. He's really good against right-handed pitching. So this is a critical moment of this game here with Albies leading off with the double.
4: Yeah, Edwin Diaz put himself in a tough spot. Now he's got to find a way to get out of it here. And Harris fouls that one off. 100-mile-an-hour fastball. That was a nice pitch by Diaz right there on the corner, even though you don't want to, when you're up 0-2 in the count, you don't want to give a guy much to hit. That was a mistake that Cam Schlittler made last night when he had an 0-2 count and he threw a hittable pitch. You got to make a guy chase when you're up 0-2.
3: Yeah.
4: Diaz.
3: There he does. Oh, he's
4: high fastball gets fouled off, so Harris trying to hang in there. But you know that Dave Roberts right now, his stomach is turning. In the Giants dugout, he's seen this with Diaz too many times.
3: No, it's not a fun roller coaster ride right now. I'm just going to look. Michael Harris 0-for-1 lifetime against Edwin Diaz, so not much of a sample size there. And Diaz just missed inside, but that's a good miss in that spot. It's now 1-2, and he can still mess around and just nibble on the outside of the zone if he wants.
4: Thing about a closer like this, who has blown so many games and blown so many saves this season, like Edwin Diaz has. When he starts to have trouble, you know he's going to start to doubt himself a little bit.
3: It's a confidence thing. Yeah. It's not an ability thing. It's a
4: confidence
3: belief.
4: Is fragile, for sure. And one more hit here, and I think this kid would really get rattled at this point. Harris is hanging in there. He's fouled off a couple of tough pitches. 1-2 count. We'll see what Diaz does here.
3: Yes, the big pitch, and man. Harris continues to...
4: The thing is, Harris is swinging at everything right now.
3: Yeah, he's just saying, I'm not going to let it get by me, because you know what? It's coming in so fast, and it moves so much, you don't know if it's going to pop back into the strike zone, so good for him for having this back control, and by the way, the longer he stays in the at-bat, normally I sometimes will favor a pitcher depending on the matchup. I favor the hitter the longer the sit back goes because I think Diaz is a head case. Harris grounds one to second, and that's going to be an out, but it was a bit of a sloppy throw. Albies moves to third, so he would cut the deficit to one. And now, coming up to the plate for the Braves, we're going to be looking at Mauricio Dubon, who they're going to let hit. Interesting. I want to see what Dubon did during the regular season against righties. He's really a specialist against lefties. Oh, you know what? Not this year. 287 against righties. No, but he's always been a guy I play with the player props against lefties, but this year has not been the case. He was better against righties. Credit to him, having a good year. Wouldn't that be something? He makes the catch on Freeman to rob the home run. Mm-hmm. Could you imagine if he's the hero right now and ties this game up with one swing of the bat?
4: Oh, this game would be over if not for Dubon. He robbed Freddie Freeman of a two-run homer early in the game. See, fouls that one off to the right side. That's going to be in the seats.
3: He was about a mile late on that one.
4: Way late. Who do the Braves have on deck here?
3: That is a good question. Let me go back here. After Dubon, it's not Riley yet. We'd be looking at
4: Thomas.
3: Lane Thomas, who's, again, I'm just before I speak, notoriously better against lefties in his career than he is against righties. Before I say that, let's see if that's true this year. Yeah, 195 against righties, 262 against lefties this season. As Diaz misses outside, it's now a 2-1 count. So this is a fastball hitter's count. If you're Dubon, you got to sit dead red and just try to smack this one as hard as you can somewhere. A double is probably the best thing for you. I know everyone thinks about home run, ties it up with one swing of the bat. That's great if you can get it, but a double sets you up with one out where you drive in one run, you cut it to one, and now you're in scoring position for the next hitter to come up and just drop one in there.
4: Well, Dusty, maybe you could script this comeback for the Braves.
3: I don't want it. I bet the Dodgers in game at -111. I'm on the under 6.5, so I need this thing to end right here.
4: Did you lay a run and a half with the Dodgers?
3: I didn't. I ended up not getting there. A run's going to score on this play. Fly out to right. Oh, it doesn't score.
4: No, you don't need to send a runner there.
3: Yeah, I guess you can't make the last out.
4: You can't make the last out of home, and you got one out to play with here. Cutting the lead to 3-2 doesn't do you a whole lot of good. You got to make this a 3-3 game, and you definitely don't want to make the last out of the game at home.
3: No.
4: Aaron Boone and his third base coach probably would have sent the runner there, and the Yankees would have lost, thrown out at the plate.
3: Well,
4: we're going to have a pinch hitter here, right?
3: Yep.
4: You got to bring a lefty up to face Diaz. And which lefty are the Braves going to call on here?
3: We've got Mike Yastrzemski coming to the plate. That is the proper move here. Yeah. Much better lefty on righty matchup for them coming up on the season against righties. He had 227, but he had 11 of his 12 home runs, 37 of his 41 ribbies against right-handers. Edwin Diaz against Yastrzemski lifetime. We're looking at Yaz is 0-5 with a walk and 5 strikeouts.
4: Ooh.
3: Those aren't great splits. Those are not great splits.
4: Set the live betting up for you here. Right now, Dodgers -4,100 and Braves 10-1 odds on the take back. If you felt like playing the Braves, I would not at this point, but nothing would surprise me.
3: No.
4: Actually, now it's -8,300. It must be a first pitch strike or an 0-2 count. What are we looking at?
3: Yeah, something happens quickly here. Let's see. It's first pitch ball to Yastrzemski pinch hitting now. Interesting. Matt, update for you in the college football real quick. Troy just scored again to go up 24-7. They're now laying 23.5. Total at DraftKings 63.5. I can't find anything other than a 61.5 out here in Vegas. Grounder to short. Dug out in the dirt by Freeman. That is going to do it. Betts with the quick throw to try to nab Yastrzemski, and that is a final in Atlanta. 3-2. The Dodgers get the win. They take the lead in the series 2-1, and teams who do that have won the series. That's the next game.
4: I thought you said about 70%.
3: Yeah, it was 71% of the time. I wanted the exact number, but that is definitely not. That's a 2-0 series lead there.
4: Braves had a shot there. They get the lead off double in the ninth, but credit to Edwin Diaz. He calmed down, and he shut the door. Mookie Betts with a nice scoop and throw to first. Freddie Freeman digs it out of the dirt like the pro he is. And the Dodgers hold on to win that one 3-1. Dead under the entire way, basically, tonight in Atlanta. And who are the Dodgers going to start with? The Dodgers are going to start Glasnow. Glasnow in game 4.
3: Against Tyler Molly. Yeah. And Molly won start against the Dodgers this year. It was as a member of the Giants, 7 shutout innings with San Francisco. Glasnow against Atlanta, 5 innings, 3 earned, and 7 strikeouts. We do not have the adjusted series price just yet here, but in terms of World Series odds, LA is plus 145 as the favorite in the betting market, Matt.
4: I still think the Dodgers are going to get beat by somebody.
3: I hope so.
4: Brewers?
3: As much as I do.
4: The Brewers get their revenge this year?
3: I feel like this year is different because of the frontline pitching is different this year.
4: It's different, but also Ohtani had one of the greatest games, if not the greatest game of all time in the playoffs last year against the Brewers, and Ohtani's not doing much right now.
3: If you asked me a month ago, I would have said absolutely the Dodgers get got just because they looked old.
4: Yeah.
3: They looked like a team that had played in so many deep postseasons, and just the mileage was catching up with an older team. They're a bit rejuvenated here in the playoffs and doing enough against a feisty Atlanta team.
4: I felt the same way a month ago, but you're right. The Dodgers pitchers are healthy, right? They got the pitching lined up the way they want it. You got Will Smith, who's really invaluable as your catcher, back in the lineup. So I think the Dodgers have the A team that they expected to have the whole time here for October. So it is difficult to bet against the Dodgers, as you find out tonight.
3: Glasnow's minus 135. Molly is plus 112. Total set. I know it's an elimination, right, type situation coming up here. You feel like you're going to be all hands on deck in a best of five. I would consider the over 7.
4: Now, first of all, that's a unfair money line split. Minus 135 plus 112. Come on.
3: What should it be, you think?
4: Well, if minus 135, you should be like plus 124 on the other side or something.
3: Come on. Okay. that's fair. That's fair. I got to tell you, Glasnow is a really confounding pitcher for me because he's not very economical. He doesn't work deep into games, and he has an injury track record. And if he has to give way to the bullpen early, that just feels like runs in this one.
4: I'm inclined to play the Braves in game 4.
3: Yeah, I don't hate that. I don't hate that. You know, the start for Molly against...
4: Let's say you get plus 120 or better. I think the Braves might be a decent play here.
3: The start for Molly against the Dodgers was back in April, and it was in San Francisco, so those numbers are sometimes a little bit skewed when it's cold early in the year at Oracle Park. But he went 7 innings, 3 hits. He had 5 strikeouts, 2 walks. He induced 11 ground balls. I mean, that's the key right there. Will he be able to get those ground balls in the summer in Atlanta? Right, I guess the fall in Atlanta, but it's still pretty warm there this time of year. We'll find out. We'll do more on that game later. Yeah. But when we return, we have to preview the game of the night. The Padres hosting the Brewers. That's coming up next right here on VSiN Primetime.
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3: Rolling along on a Tuesday night, I'm Dustin Sweetelson. This is VSiN Primetime. It's VSiN, the sports betting network. He's Matt Eumanns. I'm Dustin Sweetelson, and we have some breaking news as far as the Padres and the Brewers are concerned. That is, of course, our game of the night.
0: The lights are on and the stakes are high. It's the primetime game of the night.
3: So, Matt, right now we've got San Diego as a minus 144 favorite. Milwaukee is plus 119, but some breaking news with that total at 7.5. This via MLB Communications and then verified by Bob Nightingale. Padres closer Mason Miller goes on paternity leave and is unavailable tonight for the Friars. Down 2-0 in a best-of-five series at home in San Diego. And if you already bet San Diego, you're probably a little bit concerned that he's not going to be there.
4: A little bit. Mason Miller blew the save in game two. He doesn't do that too often, but he issued too many walks, got himself in trouble with his lack of command that night. Just when you thought Miller's postseason couldn't get worse, this happens. Hey, man, I know a lot of times you'll say family comes first and all, you know, the birth of your... Maybe it's not going to be his first child, we assume,
3: sure.
4: Something like that. But you can't bail on your team when you're down 2-0 in the postseason, can you?
3: I'm normally okay with it in the regular season, right?
4: No, in the regular season,
3: yeah,
4: no big deal.
3: Go away.
4: In the playoffs?
3: Playoffs? And maybe if you were up 2-0, if you were tied 1-1.
4: Come on. This is the playoffs, Dusty.
3: Maybe the argument is he wouldn't have been available tonight anyway because he pitched two nights ago.
4: Two nights ago.
3: Yeah, I don't know. This is dicey, and honestly, I was thinking about having you convince me to bet San Diego today because, to me, this is one of those spots. It's not even about baseball, right? It's about the human element. Coming back home with that crowd on your side in a series where you feel like it's been taken from you. Mm-hmm. You should have won game one. You got screwed by the call with the ball going up there in the ceiling. Then you blow the game in game two. Now you come back home where that environment is the closest to college football you have in baseball right now. Felt like a spot with Pivetta on the bump. You could bounce back, and I was considering laying the minus 134, minus 140 out there. But as good as the San Diego bullpen is, and it's loaded with the Bridges to Miller, part of the deal of liking the Friars is that you love that they have the best closer in baseball on the back end. So as of now, this game is going to be a stay away for me.
4: Yeah, I'm going to stay away from this. So I don't trust the Padres to close out this series against a team that won 100-plus games in the Brewers. And when you got to lay a price to do it, that makes it even tougher to bet it. I think, you know, we can monitor this game live betting, and maybe you find a spot where you could jump in at a better price. And also now this complicates things if you wanted to bet the Padres, because Mason Miller, let's give him credit. He's, I would say, for most of the season, he has been the best closer in baseball.
3: Sure.
4: He's not going to be there tonight if the Padres need a closer, and that's going to throw things out of whack at the back of that bullpen. And now I've lost interest in betting the Padres.
3: Yeah, you know what?
4: I mean, that's not the deciding factor, but when you're on the fringe of whether or not you should make a bet, if it's a 2-1 game late and Mason Miller's not in that bullpen, you're not going to be thrilled about it.
3: No, and look, the other guys are awesome, right? Matsui and Morejon.
4: But they're not natural closers.
3: They're not Mason Miller.
4: Everybody's role changes a little bit when the closer's not there.
3: And you know what? The number's only minus 134 here at Circa. Maybe they know something, and maybe it's related to the Mason Miller situation. But in case you're just tuning in, the breaking news is Mason Miller's out tonight. He's on the postseason paternity list, something you don't see very often. Now, the counterpart on the other side of Nick Pivetta tonight is Dustin May. Dustin May has faced San Diego three times because, remember, he was a midseason acquisition for the Brewers from St. Louis. Three appearances against San Diego, Matt, a 1-2-3 ERA, but his team is 1-2 straight up against San Diego.
4: Yeah, I know.
3: That is just a lot of bad luck. His career against the Padres, 16 games, 86 innings, a 3-1-4 ERA. On the other end, we have Nick Pivetta on the bump, a guy who was injured all season long. He's a really solid, what would you say, he's a number two, like a low-end two, high-end three.
4: Yeah, that's a pretty good description of it.
3: He's got good stuff, and they know how to utilize his skill set, but I don't know if he's like the Nick Pivetta that he was in the past because he pitched so limited during the regular season. Mm-hmm. He had a 1.45 ERA across four September starts. Allowed one run against Chicago in a limited outing in the wild card round. And then against Milwaukee in his career, five starts and an 8.76 ERA for Nick Pivetta. Yelich wears him out 7-for-18 with two doubles, two homers, three walks, and an OPS just under 1,300.
4: I'll tell you what, as a dog player,
3: yeah,
4: it'd be pretty easy to talk you into the best team in baseball, team with the best record in baseball, plus 125, wouldn't it?
3: Hey,
4: when the Padres let opportunities slip through their fingers in the first two games, they said at worst the series should be 1-1.
3: At worst. Sometimes those are the breaks, and sometimes that's just like the
4: I'm
3: team.
4: I'll probably stay on the sidelines for this game tonight, but it's a pretty good betting game. Either way, you can make a pretty good case for what you're going to bet tonight.
3: But. Could be a game with some swings back and forth, too. San Diego back home, maybe the power shows off. Maybe they can jump Dustin May early. You can come back on Milwaukee.
4: The thing about Dustin May is not one of my favorite pitchers.
3: No, I don't feel like I'm on the right side with him very often. No. By the way, teams that take a 2-0 lead in a best of five, they've won 83 of 93. That's 89%. Teams winning game one and two at home, under the current division series format, 33-3. That's 92% advancing to win the series. So everything tells you Milwaukee will be moving on to the NLCS, which I love to hear. I was late to the party on Milwaukee because the number was short all year, so I started doing the cross-sport parlays. I've got a few that are live with some very likely outcomes paired with them, some that have already cashed. So I would prefer Milwaukee to win, but if Milwaukee doesn't, with the way the Yankees are going, I will be taking a big fat goose egg with futures on the World Series this year, getting annihilated.
4: I've got the Yankees at 8-1. That's going to be a big fat goose egg. Bet that before the season. That was the only futures bet I made in MLB. I thought the Yankees pitching, and this was before we even knew exactly how good Cam Switler was going to be.
3: Well, you do have that ticket.
4: 300-1.
3: Yeah, that'll certainly pay for a few mistakes along the way. That's probably the biggest bet I've ever heard anyone cashing that I know.
4: That's, I think, I was talking about this with someone recently. What's the biggest futures bet you've ever hit? And before this, for me, I think it was 120-1 on a golf tournament.
3: Oh, wow. Remember who it was?
4: Yeah, of course.
3: Who was the golfer?
4: Zach Johnson to win the British Open.
3: Wow.
4: It was like 12 years ago. Do you remember that? He won in a three-man playoff.
3: You had to sweat it out.
4: And this is before the phone apps. I think this is around, double-check this, 2012, I think, when Zach Johnson won the British Open. It was a three-man playoff, and I did not have the app set up, so I couldn't hedge going into the playoff, so it was all or nothing. And he actually won the playoff.
3: I think it was 2015.
4: 2015?
3: Yeah, okay. I think it looks like 2015 might have been the year.
4: That was right around the time we started to get the phone app set up.
3: Yeah.
4: And that golf tournament that day, I didn't have a phone app funded. Well, I would have hedged.
3: Yeah.
4: Right? You don't want to be in a situation where it's a three-man golf playoff and you're hitting 121 or you got nothing.
3: No.
4: Well, that's the situation I was in. Didn't have time to hedge going to the playoff. Unfortunately, he won. And that was, I think, the 120-1's the, I'm pretty sure that's the highest odds I've hit on any ticket before this 300-1 with Cam Switler, which we assume is going to hit. What about you?
3: My biggest is, I think it's Paul Goldschmidt, NL MVP a few years ago. I had 75-1 here at Circa. That's my biggest one. I think I've had a couple of longer ones that came down to the wire where I hedged, and they lost, and luckily I hedged. But I've never... I think 75-1 is the biggest with, and of course you look back and then you're like, why didn't I bet more on it? Like, why didn't I put like $200, $300 on it? What am I thinking here at 70? But it's 75-1 for a reason. And like, it didn't really come to fruition until, you know, a few months into the season where it looked like he was going to be the guy. For you with Schlittler, what was crazy was the market never wanted to believe. Right, it never really made him the big, heavy odds-on favorite until what, like the last month of the season, where it got super long or short, I should say.
4: Yeah, I would say around the line. Well, Dylan Cease was hot.
3: Yeah,
4: early July through late August, Dylan Cease was putting up some pretty remarkable starts, and he was going to be tough to beat. And then Schlittler took control of it down the stretch. But you know, like I'll give you an example tonight. I'm going to bet a couple golfers in this tournament in Japan. And Wes Reynolds, in his column up at vsin.com, recommends a couple of players I like. Jackson Suber at 58-1 and Takumi Kanaya at 100-1. And I'm going to bet Kanaya at 100-1. I'm not sure what he is here at Circa.
3: Yeah.
4: But, you know, you're not going to put a real big bet on that because you're not expecting to win it.
3: Sure, sure. But you can add to the position throughout the tournament, too, if he's doing well.
4: You'll be in a great position. If, let's say he's in the top three going into Sunday. You got 100-1. There's something you can do with that. By the way, Wes is right up on this golf tournament in Japan. Kanaya, 100-1, finished fourth in this tournament last year and seventh the year before.
3: I like it.
4: So,
3: by the way, also up at the website right now, you can see the betting splits from DraftKings and Circus. You know where the money is going on every single game. And as far as the Brewers and Padres go, we are seeing 95% of the money on 74% of the bets looking to back the over. And not really a great chasm in terms of the side. 69% of the money on 68% of the bets liking San Diego. But have to imagine a lot of those were placed before Mason Miller was ruled out on paternity leave. We'll get your first pitch in that game in the NLDS next.
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5: 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I'm Dustin Sweetelson, guiding you through the night on VSiN, the sports betting network. We await first pitch at Petco Park, where the Padres are minus 144 favorites, hosting the Brewers in a series where Milwaukee leads 2-0. You can get Milwaukee plus 119. The total in that matchup is 7.5. We have one college football game in progress. Final 47 seconds of the first half, Detroit Trojans on top of Southern Miss, 24-7. They're now laying 24.5. Your in-game total is 60 and a hook in that game. Matt, looking over at VSiN.com, we've got the Opta AI player prop projections for every sport. In baseball, as far as the pitchers go for this matchup, Dustin May for Milwaukee, his strikeout prop is set at 2.5. Opta AI likes him to go over at 4.5, 23.3% edge to the over. Nick Pivetta, his prop for strikeouts, 4.5. Opta AI likes the over, 5.33. That is a 17.3% edge to the over. If you like betting on player props, you got to check out the projections from Opta AI. You do that by becoming a VSiN Pro, VSiN.com/subscribe.
6: So. Well, Dustin May actually 1-1 again in three starts against the Padres this year. 1.23 ERA, far more important than that record. So he's actually got pretty good numbers against the Padres this season. But again, that's not a pitcher I like to bet. And I've talked about this game, and I feel like we're talking in circles. And when you do that and you don't really have conviction, you just don't want to bet the game. You don't want to bet the game just because you're watching it. You want some action. It's typically the wrong reasons to play something. I can't talk myself into something here that I feel confident in betting pregame. Sounds like the public likes the over, right? Betting public stronger in the over.
5: Yeah, 96% of the money, 77% of the bets here at Circa. As far as DraftKings is concerned, that's more of a broader national perspective of where the money's going. That actually does like the over as well. 90% of the money on 76% of the bets, 75% of the money on 64% of the bets, laying with San Diego. I thought about it. That was my obvious take, was get right for San Diego, coming back home, rocking environment. Milwaukee really lucky to be up 2-0, but at the same time, you see this in October. Sometimes a team where you're on the right side of luck over and over again, you continue to get those breaks. And I'm like you. I've talked myself into so many different angles here. It's kind of like what I did with Texas and Ohio State a few weeks ago. I was like, I like Ohio State. Now I like Texas. No, I think I like the over. Now I like the under. Once you get to that point, you're like, nope, you can't bet it. You can't do it to yourself because you're either going to be right and wrong and lose money along the way. If you go to VSiN.com, you can see picks from every single show on the network, every host, every guest, also the website, and some of our tools, including VSiN Jolt. VSiN Jolt has Jackson Merrill under a half a hit. That's plus 160, 28.5% edge for VSiN Jolt. Also, VSiN Volt likes the under 7.5 in this matchup. That's 11.7% edge in there. Paulie Howard is on the Padres money line. Mark Borchard taking Manny Machado over 1.5 total bases at plus 126. And the legend Joe Sheehan, first five over four in this matchup with the Padres and the Brewers. On Mark Borchard's play on Machado, there's like a pretty clear line of when Machado and Tatis started hitting for power this year and San Diego's season taking.

0: was fifth on the picks page, 11-6 with a 64.7% and 30.7% ROI. Veasan Bolt, 8-3 last 7 days, 72.7%. So good run. Veasan Jolt and Bolt, although that's Veasan Volt. I don't see Volt up there.
1: Bolt?
0: It says Bolt, B-O-L-T. I don't know what that one is, actually.
1: I don't know what that one is. I can't explain that.
0: Veasan Bolt is, that's player props, but it looks like it's just NFL player props.
1: Okay.
0: That's a new one for us.
1: I didn't even know that one.
0: I ever see the Jolt, I think.
1: Bolt?
0: Remember okay. Jolt Cola back in the day?
1: Oh, yeah.
0: Jolt Cola was, that was Red Bull before Red Bull.
1: Yeah, I don't drink much of this. Stuff's not good for you.
0: Says the guy who just pounded KFC in the break.
1: I did.
0: But you don't drink soda?
1: I try not to.
0: Really?
1: Yeah. Try to drink iced tea.
0: So that's what you pair with your fast food, is iced tea?
1: The only time I drink Coke now is when I drink Jack and Coke, things like that. But really, there's not too many things you can take that are worse for you than drinking colas or Cokes and things like that. If you want to get fat, drink a bunch of those because you'll have a bunch of sugar packed in your gut.
0: Yeah, it worked for me. That's how we got here, man. Yeah. That's how we got here.
1: That stuff is no good for you. Actually, that's one of the few things I do that I actually can brag about. Is about 5 years ago, I stopped drinking Cokes and Mountain Dews and things like that. That stuff is no good for you.
0: So I guess no energy drinks then either.
1: No, I don't touch those. Those are really bad for you, by the way.
0: The only caffeine you get is from iced tea.
1: More or less.
0: You drink coffee?
1: No, don't touch it.
0: You don't drink coffee?
1: Never.
0: How do you wake up in the morning?
1: Open my eyes.
0: I was going to say, how are you nice to people? But then I realized who I was talking to. I was like, never mind. We'll dial it back. He's Matt Humans. I'm Dustin Sweetelson. It's VEASAN Primetime.
1: I want to say one thing about the Padres here. I saw the Paul Howard's got to play on the Padres here, -136. Now, if you're going to make an argument for the home favorite tonight, how great have the Padres been at Petco Park since the beginning of July? Really, over the last 34 games, Padres are 28-6 at home. And they swept the Brewers in a 3-game series at Petco in August.
0: Yeah, 4-2 on the year, I believe, was the record, right? 4-2, San Diego won the regular season, the sweep you mentioned in August. You've been to a lot of stadiums. Have you been to Petco?
1: Many times.
0: Look, people will hype up.
1: One of my favorite parks.
0: People will say Pittsburgh PNC is the best.
1: Nah, it's top five. I've been to that one.
0: I hear a lot of people say that Petco's number one because I like stadiums that are built into a city. I like that feeling.
1: All right, so if you're going to rank the top five, I think you have to start with like Wrigley Field and Fenway Park.
0: Yeah, they're in a class of their own. I agree with that. I haven't been to either, but yeah, I would understand them being at the top.
1: And then you talk about parks in like San Diego, San Francisco, Pittsburgh, Baltimore.
0: I've been to Camden Yards probably 30 times, 20 times. I love Camden Yards. That to me is. What's crazy is it's one of the older ballparks now, and it's the one that started this revolution.
1: Right.
0: And now they're wondering if they need to build another one, which I would say no. I would say just renovate that thing because it's beautiful. That to me is an all-timer, built into the city. Pittsburgh, I don't like where you've got the two or three arenas in like a random parking lot in the middle of nowhere. Or Philadelphia, I don't like that.
1: You know what? I haven't been to Philadelphia in a long time, so I can't speak to that. But I was in Pittsburgh this summer. And Steelers Stadium, right across the street from the Pirates Stadium. That's a really good area downtown Pittsburgh. I love the way that the PNC Park in Pittsburgh sits right on the river.
0: Yeah.
1: And that's an outstanding ballpark.
0: Yeah, that people say that's in the mix to be the best. So we await first pitch at Petco Park as they're getting ready. Jackson Churio, who is a freaking stud. How old is he? 22? Like, he is so young still. Coming through with another clutch hit for this team. He's 22 years old still. He turned 22 in March. So
1: the thing that's interesting to me about the Brewers, too, and Pat Murphy's an outstanding manager. He should have been manager of the year for, third year in a row? He's got to win it, right? I think he should.
0: Will Venable's probably going to win it for Chicago.
1: Anyway.
0: I think he was the favorite for most of the year. What do you want from me? I'm going off the betting market.
1: Brewers win 103 games, right? 102 or 103,
0: something
1: whatever.
0: Like that, yeah.
1: How many casual baseball fans do you think could name more than two players in their lineup?
0: Oh, in the lineup?
1: Yeah.
0: They'll probably get...
1: Everybody knows Jacob Mizorowski.
0: They'll get Yelich, right?
1: Maybe Yelich.
0: And then after that, like, Terang is an awesome second baseman, but the casual may not get it. Has no clue. William Contreras, probably not. Jake Bowers, who had a great year. No, yeah, you're right. They're not going to name any of them.
1: Yeah.
0: No, absolutely.

0: Absolutely. 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First two pitches at Petco are two balls for Nick Pivetta. He does get a strike over to Churio, and now it is a 2-1 count on the leadoff hitter, Jackson Churio, for these Milwaukee Brewers. Halftime of the football game, Troy leads Southern Miss 31-7. So right now, Troy's laying 28.5, 63.5 is the total. I'll keep pitching it. I still haven't bet it. I kind of like the under 63.5 the rest of the way as Troy is running wild over the Southern Miss run defense. But Matt and I will be here taking you through the Friars and the Brew Crew. NLDS Game 3, it's underway. We'll sweat it out together on VSiN Primetime.
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0: Underway in San Diego, NLDS. It is game three between the Brewers and the Padres. We'll be sweating it together all night here on VSiN Primetime. He's Matt Youmans. I'm Dustin Sweetelson. Two outs, bottom of the first. Nick Pivetta cruising right now, taking on William Contreras.
14: I don't know if he's cruising. He actually gave up a rocket shot to lead off the game. Jackson Merrill with a running catch on the warning track in center. That was a hell of a defensive play.
0: We are a results-oriented business. The result is it was nothing but a long out, Matt Youmans. It was very, nothing but a long out.
14: Very close to being a home run.
0: Off the bat, honestly, it looked like a... And you know what? I thought about... I wanted to bet some unders on Pivetta today with the outs recorded. It was super low. Mm-hmm. I can't remember the... I think it was like 10.5 out
14: recorded. Well, a lot of these pitchers have a very short leash when you get into the postseason, especially when they're not your number one or number two guys. They will get pulled in the third or fourth inning a lot of times.
0: But you know what? Part of that thought process might be, though, is that you have Mason Miller. You're down one more elite arm. Maybe that forces Pivetta to stay out there a little bit longer the rest of the way.
14: No, I'm with you. I would probably go Pivetta over outs tonight because he's been pitching well for the most part late in the season. I could easily see him going into the sixth inning tonight.
0: I'm going to do it because I won't shut up about it. So if I'm just being obnoxious, I might as well actually bet this. Troy at halftime leads Southern Miss 31-7. I'm going under 62.5 on the total. DraftKings has a 64.5. I mean, if you can get that. But I don't see it out here. So we're going to sweat that out as I'm currently getting killed because the guy who I bet to go over 68.5 rush yards, let's see. Goose Crowder has 136, the quarterback, and 2 touchdowns. Jordan Lovett, who I didn't know was on the roster, he's the third running back. He is 8 for 61. He's going to get over the number. Jaheim Merriweather, who was looking like the number two back, has 29. And Gavin Griffin has 16 freaking rush yards. But they're up 31-7. If he is the third running back, maybe it's now time to mix him into this offense. Mm-hmm. So we'll keep you posted when they come back out for the Sun Belt matchup, Troy and Southern Miss. But we also, with one game in the books, the Dodgers taking down the Braves 3-1. We will go to game four of that series coming up here on Wednesday. We also have some other games that we have to look at, including the Yankees in the ultimate bounce-back spot against Tampa Bay. Max Fried takes the bump, minus 162. Nick Martinez on the other side for Tampa, +$1.34. The total in the matchup is 7. And we're going to hear from Aaron Boone here, Matt?
14: Yeah, unfortunately. Aaron Boone will try to describe why the Yankees had so many defensive struggles in Game 2 in the loss to Tampa Bay 5-2 last night. I counted 7 defensive blunders. I think J.J., John Jastrzemski, when he was on with us, he said 9. It's a lot. The Yankees were charged officially with 4 errors, but they definitely made at least 7 defensive mistakes. Last night, Aaron Boone tries to explain why his team is so bad at fundamental baseball.
15: I mean, obviously, a really rough night, to say the least, for us. So, you know, we got to get over it. You know, we've responded all year to difficult times, and we got to do that again. We got to get ourselves up off the mat. Obviously, tonight was just not good enough for us and certainly not good enough to beat that club. So we got to get over it and, you know, playing for our lives Tuesday night.
0: Matt, you've seen the movie Office Space? Have you seen that movie from early 2000s, late 90s? So basically, this guy is not doing his job at work. He just decides he's going to stop working. He's going to see how long the company takes to figure out that he's not doing his job. they're going through a merger, or the company's getting purchased, so these new people come in, and they start interviewing everyone one by one. And their question is, what exactly do you do around here? Mm-hmm. And for Aaron Boone as a manager, in the year of our Lord 2026, where the front office basically hands you a menu and says, when this happens, this is your move, and you listen to whatever they tell you. What exactly does Aaron Boone do? Because if his team can't play defense and they can't hit situationally, they don't have a vibe in the clubhouse that feels like there's some sort of connection as a group. What exactly is his job as the manager of this team?
14: Well, what he does, he's a good clubhouse guy. Like, he's a player's manager,
0: yeah,
14: right?
0: Whenever they screw up, he always has their back.
14: He does. He's got his players' backs. I give him credit for this because that's why the players like him. I don't know if they necessarily respect him tremendously. You know, you got to have a combination of fear and respect and, you know, appreciation from your players to get the most out of them. I don't think they fear Aaron Boone. I'm pretty sure they don't. I'm not sure how much they respect him, but they do like him because he's a nice guy in the clubhouse. He's kind of like Jim Harbaugh, a positive reinforcement guy, a cheerleader. He's always talking positively. He's got his players back. So I think in that sense, he runs a pretty good clubhouse where all the guys seem to get along, and it's a team with pretty good chemistry. But at the same time, it's a bad base running team.
0: It's been always
14: defensive breakdowns, bad base running. These have been trademarks of Aaron Boone's teams. And when he goes to the bullpen, he tends to make the wrong move. He's got the losing instincts of a bad gambler.
0: Yeah.
14: When he goes to the bullpen, there are a lot of things he does wrong. He needs the Yankees pitching to bail him out, whether it's Cam Schlittler, Max Fried, Garrett Cole, the bullpen with David Bednar. These guys have got to be so great that they cover up for Aaron Boone's mistakes and the Yankees' poor fundamental baseball.
0: Yeah, on top of that, the thing that's done them in the postseason the last few years under Boone is the situational hitting, the lack of it. They don't know how to do what a team like Milwaukee does so well, which is just put the ball in play and make things happen.
14: Or the Rays.
0: Yeah, or put pressure on the defense, which Tampa Bay did to them in Game 2, which was a big issue. Michael Kay is the voice of the Yankees. He was asked about the Yankees and how they laid an egg in Game 2.
16: An embarrassment of epic proportion. You would have to study the entire history of the Yankees, which started in 1903, to show me a game where the New York Yankees laid an egg in a moment that they had to have a really clean, good game. The one that's most recent, I guess, would be Game 5 in 2024 against the Dodgers, and that was just one inning.
0: Yeah, look, it was pretty bad. You've got the middle of this order right now giving you no run production. Garcia, Jones, Lombard, Chisholm, Grisham, 0 for 33. The only guy I probably would include there is Garcia's had some decent moments with some pop lately. And as long as Aaron Judge isn't playing, they just don't have that nucleus to center this offense around. He takes so much pressure off of everyone else. But matchup-wise, I think everything's correct in the market right now for this Game 3 back in the Bronx. We've got Max Fried minus 162, Nick Martinez plus 134. I think that's spot on. I wouldn't lay 162, but I do like the Yankees here. Fried, 5-0 career against Tampa Bay, 1.26 ERA, 37 strikeouts. This year against them, not as good. But Tampa Bay against lefties, not tremendous from the power side of things. 26th in OPS, 30th in home runs. They were 11th in homers, which means they're capable of making contact, which that also means the Yankees' defense could come into play. But Nick Martinez is a contact guy. Had a great season, had a good ERA, was actually really good on the road as well. But you're playing in the bandbox. You've got the short porch in right field. If the Yankees are going to get right, this is the matchup to take this game and make the series interesting. You've got an ace on the mound in Fried. You've got a contact pitcher the other way. You've got to be aggressive offensively and make him pay. So right now I would think about the Yankees, but I probably would go team total before I laid 162.
14: So last, Ben Rice in this series, 2 for 6 with 2 homers. The rest of the Yankees, 3 for 52. And you say there's not much a manager can do about that. Yeah, well, there is. He could put a better lineup out there. We talked about that before the game last night. Why did he run the same lineup that was one hit in Game 1? Why did he run the same lineup out there in Game 2? You say, well, he's facing a left-hander. Or they wanted to put a bunch of lefties in the lineup last night. Another problem I have with Aaron Boone is he's just not that sharp with his in-game moves. Last night, the game's not over. You get to the seventh inning, the Rays got a lefty. Rays got a lefty on the mound out of the bullpen. And Aaron Boone, apparently asleep in the dugout, lets 3 left-handed hitters for the Yankees go to the plate in the seventh inning against a left-handed reliever.
0: It can't happen.
14: 3 guys who are not hitting, and he leaves them all in. You've got Stanton in the dugout. You got right-handed bats in there. You got to put somebody in. You can't send 3 lefties up there against a lefty reliever. And he really wasn't criticized that much. Today it started to come out a little, some more people started to talk about it. But last night, like, what are you doing?
0: But I know what his argument would be. His argument to the other side would be is, well, we don't want to flip the lineup then because we still have two more innings. Like, here's what I'd say. That might have been your only opportunity to have good matchups to score runs.
14: Why do you care about flipping the line? You got nobody who can play the field in your lineup anyway.
0: Yeah, it doesn't matter. You got butchers out there. You know what? It might be an improvement if these guys are playing at different positions.
14: Caballero's got to be in there tomorrow night. I mean, Yankees have definitely got to put a better lineup out there. And I really think, I thought this before the series, Aaron Judge should have been your DH. You know, there's a lot of different things that lifts the team's morale. Just, you know, his presence in the lineup makes the guys batting around him in the lineup a little bit better. They're going to see better pitches.
0: Willis Reed moment.
14: Yeah, it's just I don't really see what the benefit is. You say, well, if he suffers an injury long term, I'm not even sure there's going to be a baseball season in 2027.
0: Yeah, he's got plenty of time to get healthy.
14: Yeah, it's the long season. The off season is going to be long. Why not Aaron Judge and they're a DH in this series against the Rays? That was a decision that Boone and Cashman made. No Judge. No, I think that was another mistake.
0: I have a wild stat from the postseason to share with Matt when we return next on VSiN Primetime.
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3: Back on VSiN Primetime, I'm Dustin Sweetelson. That's Matt Humans. Coming up in an hour, it'll be cashing out with Tim Murray, not myself. Tim and I swapping today, and I get to hang out with Matt for 4 hours as we sweat out some baseball and college football, though neither of us with anything on this game right now as we are in the top of the second inning. We are scoreless in San Diego between the Friars and the Brewers. Right now in the betting market, we are looking at San Diego minus 151, Milwaukee plus 109, 6.5 is your in-game total. Here is Bryce Terang at the plate, the cleanup hitter, not a traditional cleanup hitter. Isn't it funny how things shifted from like 10 years ago, Matt? A guy like Bryce Terang would hit one or two in every lineup 10 years ago. Now it's you have a little bit more pop at the top, and these guys who put the ball in play, they become your run producers in the middle of the lineup.
4: Well, this Brewers team's just unique because they have they don't have any superstars in the lineup. I don't think Yelich is a superstar
3: anymore. He's not anymore, no.
4: They just got a lot of guys who are very good situational hitters, contact hitters, and guys. It's kind of like when you talk about playing complementary football. You know, coaches talk about Brewers play complementary baseball, right? They kind of do it perfectly. And to me, that's completely a credit to Pat Murphy as a manager. We're talking about Aaron Boone and all his flaws, and you see him on display with the Yankees and their poor fundamental baseball, defense, base running, all their flaws. The Brewers and the Rays are teams that are very well coached, and you don't have to. Their play-by-play guy doesn't have to go on shows and saying this is a epic embarrassment, one of the worst days in the history of the franchise, right? Because the Rays and the Brewers know how to play baseball.
3: They
4: and
3: do.
4: They're well coached.
3: You know what it is? It's like because they can't fall asleep at the wheel, they have to keep their foot on the gas all the time. That they're just locked in because they can't afford to just relax for any minute. And these more talented teams, they kind of look around the lineup. They go, well, if I don't do it, he'll pick me up. Or if he doesn't do it, he'll pick him up. Milwaukee just goes, one of us is going to have to show up today. And we've kind of seen it in the postseason for them, whether it's Yelich or it's Terang or it's Joey Ortiz or it's Contreras. Like, someone else will show up for this team every single night as Yelich drops one in for a hit into center field. And Milwaukee's got a runner on base, I believe, for the first time today. That is the first hit in the ballgame given up by either side, and Christian Yelich is aboard right now in the second inning. Nick Pivetta, 1 1/3, 2 strikeouts. Remember, Opta AI, the player prop projections at VSiN.com, they liked him to go over 4.5 strikeouts. It was a 16.7% edge to the over, and now an inning and a third in. He's currently at 2, so he's on a nice pace here. 30 pitches, though, at this point in the game with Garrett Mitchell coming up for the Brewers right now. We're underway in the second half in Alabama with Troy up 31-13 on Southern Miss. Because Southern Miss just scored a touchdown on the opening drive of the second half. They failed at the two-point conversion. I did finally go under in that game.
4: Mm-hmm.
3: I said of 62.5, I believe, was the number. Well, it's up to 69.5 now that Southern Miss scored. I could have told you that was going to happen. The second I bet under 62.5 that Southern Miss was going to score here. 31-13 is the score. Troy back with the football as Goose Crowder is just running all over this defense. Through the air, he has 94 yards. On the ground, he has 136. And it looks like every runner for Troy is going to go over the rushing prop that I bet on the guy that's not going to go over the rushing prop. So
4: I feel like if Big Red, Tim Murray, were hosting the show tonight, he would be going, I'm going to put in a Goose Crowder Heisman bet.
3: Hey, look, the Heisman Trophy, that is a passion project for myself and Tim. Now, I am...
4: How many Heisman bets have you made?
3: Probably 9 or 8 or 9. But I bet so many, like, I have Nico at 100-1, right? Like, I have Devin Dampier.
4: You bet Nico to win the Heisman?
3: I bet Devin Dampier at 90-1.
4: Okay, well, that's not bad. But why are you betting Nico to win the Heisman?
3: Because I was high on UCLA. I just thought there was a chance. Like, he actually was going to get coached for the first time in a couple seasons. So Anyway, I do have Darian Mensah. That was a write-up in the VSiN betting guide.
4: That's a good bet.
3: I have Chambliss at 22-1 and 19-1.
4: That's a good number.
3: I still think that is alive.
4: Anything on Jeremiah Smith?
3: I do not have Jeremiah Smith, who at DraftKings right now is down to even money. And look, is he the best player in college football?
4: I don't know. Maybe.
3: But
4: again, in the last 2 weeks, he's put up big numbers against bad defenses. Illinois. Yeah. Iowa's got a pretty good defense, but Iowa's secondary is its weakness. And if you watch that game Saturday, Jeremiah Smith just ran through those Iowa DBs like they weren't there, like they were ghosts. And he did have a couple of key drops against Texas in what was Ohio State's most important game of the year to date. And suddenly people forget about that.
3: Well, here's the problem, Matt. Here's the problem with what you're saying, because I agree with everything you're saying. But we have to do something about the amount of people and their credentials to vote for the Heisman Trophy. Mm-hmm. Because there are people, if you go on Twitter, you will see they are not covering a college football program. They're not covering college football in any media space. Yet it says Heisman voter in their program.
4: Right,
3: why do so many people who are not involved in the sport get to decide on this trophy? It is the weirdest one that we get to bet on in terms of an awards market, because I think it's so broad, and most people who vote on this are not like you and I, where they're locked in every Saturday watching 90% of these games.
4: Well, who are some of the people you're talking about? Is there like a Sheik in Saudi Arabia?
3: No, but you know what? Twitter changed the search function, okay. So I don't know if I'm able to find the people here, but like you'll see like they don't
4: Kim
3: write
4: Jong-un,
3: for
4: Jong-un,
3: yes, he might at this point, or someone could buy their vote. Is a situation like you could sell your Survivor entry? Can I sell my Heisman vote to someone? It's just there's radio hosts around the country, and I'm not doing the thing where like I want to vote. I don't want to vote on it.
4: Now, the Pro Football Hall of Fame is reducing the number of voters. Did you see that?
3: No.
4: And and the Heisman does seem like it's also got all sorts of random voters out there. Jeremiah Smith, you would think, might to some extent split some votes in the Ohio State crowd with Julian Sain, the Buckeyes quarterback. But right now, there's no doubt. Look, we're a long way from the finish line in the Heisman. These stories are going to change a lot over the next 2 months. There's no way you should bet Jeremiah Smith at even money, right?
3: No
4: chance.
3: And even as someone who has Mensah and has, you know, Chambliss, and we talked about, we both love Stockton. You can get him 45-1 here at Circa right now, because if he wins this week at Alabama in a revenge roll, that is his Heisman moment, and he gets shorter in the market. Real quick, an update.
4: It's a great story, too. That's a story the media can latch onto, Gunnar Stockton. And look, he's a senior quarterback going up against a freshman quarterback in this Georgia-Alabama game.
3: And he's got 13 touchdowns and one interception.
4: Right.
3: What if he puts up these numbers where he's taking care of the football and the efficiency's off the charts? An update on that game, by the way, with weather expected. Alabama Athletics released this statement an hour ago. Alabama is closely monitoring the weather forecast ahead of Saturday's game with Georgia. At this time, there will be no plans to alter the contest. We'll continue to observe conditions throughout the week and remain in communication with the SEC as needed. Fans are encouraged to rely on Alabama Athletics and SEC channels for more information. So we will find out how the weather impacts that game. But Keila Russell's never been in a moment like this against a coach like Kirby Smart that you know is going to try and put a lot of pressure on him to make plays. The Georgia defense is very different than the Mississippi State defense. But as far as Jeremiah Smith is concerned, let's hear from his head coach, Ryan Day, who talked about Julian Sain looking for his stud wide receiver over and over again this year.
5: Right. Like I said, if it's one-on-one, he's open. If he's double covered, he's sort of open. If he's triple covered, he's covered. So it means somebody's got to be open somewhere else. I say that half kidding, but.
3: Well, I mean, he's not wrong. If there's double coverage, he has a chance to make a play. The question is on the schedule coming up, right? Maryland, hopefully he doesn't play in the fourth quarter, as I'm saying that as someone who doesn't have a bet on him. But at Indiana, do we trust Indiana's defense right now?
4: Indiana's defense is very good.
3: So we trust that.
4: Well, I don't know if you trust any defense against Jeremiah Smith, but I'll tell you what, if I trust anyone, it's going to be Kurt Cignetti to put a really good game plan together against Jeremiah Smith. I would almost guarantee you that Cignetti's probably sitting in his office in Bloomington tonight watching tapes of Ohio State's offense.
3: Sure.
4: Right?
3: Sure. Well, and then they have the matchup.
4: He's got Nebraska, and he's got Ohio State, and he's watching both this week. Hoosiers are out in Nebraska this week, 7.5-point favorites. It's interesting that Indiana, on the road last season, got major scares against Iowa and Penn State.
3: Yep.
4: I wonder if that's going to happen this week against Nebraska.
3: I think that's why the betting market is looking at Nebraska as a home dog, where that number's down from 9-7. And by the way, Nebraska's getting their running back, who missed last week against Maryland. But we're down to 7. At 7, even I'm not going to bet that. I would only look at Indiana laying a touchdown on the road, but I obviously prefer that 9 that was out there with the home dog. Anthony Calandria looking pretty solid at quarterback. Wonder why UNLV couldn't hang on to him.
4: Well, UNLV's, from what I understand, UNLV's budget for the NIL is probably about $1 million.
3: Okay.
4: Right?
3: Yeah.
4: Total?
3: And Calandria's making...
4: So when you're talking about, this is one thing that I think it's good to put this in context sometimes for those who don't understand, like, Hawaii football right now, the NIL, the total NIL pool for Hawaii football to spend on players is somewhere between $500,000 to $1 million. That's it. Dustin, you realize the lowest spending Big Ten teams like Purdue, Minnesota, Iowa are around $14 to $15 million.
3: God.
4: Hawaii and UNLV are spending like $1 million. If they're lucky, Hawaii's, I think, closer to $500,000. UNLV, maybe a little bit more than $1 million. But the lowest spending Big Ten teams are at $15 million. So that's where you get this major disparity in college football right now with how you can pay the talent.
3: You mentioned Hawaii. Hawaii's at Arizona State today, where I was wrong about the Sun Devils. I laid 3.5 with them, and they got punked by Baylor in their own building.
4: You think 55-19 is punked?
3: Oh, my God, that was embarrassing. DJ Lagway stunk all year. How did he figure it out in that matchup?
4: That's one of the most stunning results of the season so far.
3: Now,
4: Arizona State's going to bounce back this week and probably humiliate this Hawaii team, too.
3: I'm not sure if you saw this news, so okay. I want to get your reaction. Arizona State's laying 20.5. Total's 49.5. And the news out of Arizona State is Kenny Dillingham is no longer calling plays. Who is? Offensive coordinator. Who is the offensive coordinator? Marcus Arroyo. Is that an upgrade or a downgrade for the play calling for the Sun Devils?
4: Arroyo would be a downgrade from a scarecrow.
3: That's what I figured you would say.
4: Incompetent buffoon. He is.
3: I can't argue with that. 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
2: VSiN Primetime rolls along here on a Tuesday night. Dustin Sweetelson in for Tim Murray. He is Matt Eumanns. He's always here. You should live here, actually. I've always wondered, like, if they built suites here, how many people from VSiN would buy those suites?
3: I could live in Circa, no question about it. I could live at the Golden Gate across the street. Have you ever stayed in those suites?
2: I have not, but there is, like, a contest where it's like, can you stay in a hotel for like 60 or 90 straight days and never see sunlight? I have to tell people, that's not a challenge. I would gladly do that on my own volition. I would love to not go outside and see people. So I feel like you'd be good at that as well. You agree?
3: Let's bring on Jared Smith.
2: No, he doesn't want to go there. All right, Jared Smith joins us next. You know him, the father of first innings, at Jared Smith Bets, Fox Sports host, and the podcast Morning After, available wherever you get your podcast. And he joins us via the Progressive Guest Line. Jared, you don't strike me as a person with your new lifestyle where you could stay enclosed, not in, outside in the sun for more than 60 days.
4: No, usually the weekends. Like, I think during the week, you know, Saturday, Sundays now, it's like 15 straight hours, especially Saturdays. You know, we're on the air at 6 a.m. I don't leave the house other than to maybe walk the dog until, you know, later that night. And then Sundays, you do the same thing. And now, of course, we get the London game, so it's earlier in the day. So, yeah, I think the weekends. But at some point, sunlight's very important for humans. I think I need it.
3: That's the thing that Dusty had crossed me up with here. You know, you can stay in a hotel for 2 months and actually go out to the pool. You can go outside.
2: I guess
4: that's true.
2: Case.
4: That's true.
3: You don't have
4: I'd be fine with that, especially if it was like a nice pool area, some outdoor, vibes.
2: I didn't think about that aspect.
3: Jared'd go to the pool. I'd go to the pool. You would just stay in your room all day with the curtains shut and in the darkness. By the way, is Jared Smith wearing a Las Vegas A's hat tonight?
4: I am.
3: Sponsored by Circus Sports.
4: So I live in Summerlin now, Matt. I went to the game here. They were in town at the Summerlin ballpark where they play the Aviators games, and they gave us these cool hats. They say Las Vegas on the side here. And it brings out my eyes. I have green eyes, green hat. I just want to look good on TV.
2: My only beef is like the colors don't fit the Vegas vibe. I don't think they're going to change the colors, but like green and yellow, and it's a classic baseball. It just doesn't fit the Vegas vibe to me. That's just my only thought on that. Let's get Jared's thoughts on the college football coming up this week, because Matt and I have been talking about Georgia and Alabama a lot, and the weather is going to impact this thing. It looks like with a storm in that area. We opened at a pick 'em. It's now Alabama -2, and Jared, I don't agree with that. I really like Georgia here, so curious your take. Also, the total from 56.5 to 52.5. What are you doing in this matchup in the SEC?
4: Yeah, it could be game of the year. These could be the two best teams in the country. Two of the best offenses in the country for sure. And Matt, I was on with you guys last week. 49 points and 56 scrimmage plays against South Carolina for the ones for Bama. Well, they followed it up with 49 points on 47 scrimmage plays for, again, the starters in the game against Mississippi State. And then, they relieved some backups were in the game for the final drive or so. Keelan Russell is just playing out of his mind right now. I think, obviously, if you compare the two quarterbacks, and that's where we'll start, I think Gunnar Stockton has a ton of experience, wealth of experience. I think he's playing at a very high level right now. He looked locked in against Vanderbilt, maybe the best game of his career from a ball placement and execution standpoint. He's really seeing the field well. But Keelan Russell has made some serious strides in just a handful of starts. And he obviously has the explosion with his legs that, as Gunnar is, I think, a willing runner, he just doesn't have the upside and the ceiling that Russell has. I don't know how Russell will handle the moment. I don't know how the weather will have an impact on this game. Obviously, the total's been whacked pretty hard. So there's your indicator that there's going to be at least some impact for the weather in this game. Both teams can run the hell out of it. I think Georgia misses Nate Frazier a little bit. He only got two carries last week against Vanderbilt. He's banged up. I think if he can't go 100%, I think Georgia's backfield is not as talented as Alabama. They got a couple of really talented backs. Daniel Hill's got some fumble problems, but he's the experienced guy, good in pass pro, and I really like that freshman, Crowell. But Alabama just, I think top to bottom right now, Dustin, they feel like the better team, but Georgia's got a little more gumption. And I think now you're getting almost a field goal. If it gets the three, I think that's where the Georgia money comes in. I would lean Bama here. just because I think they're the more talented team and they're playing at a very high level right now. I think it's all about who can handle the moment better. And that's where I think Georgia has an edge. So it is a pretty balanced matchup, and that's why the line's under a field goal. But I would say lean Bama, and if the weather isn't disastrous, I think this is going to be a relatively high-scoring game, especially in the red zone. If both teams can run it, Gunnar Stockton's legs are going to be a factor in the red zone. I think that's where the points could come, because in the red zone, tight windows to throw into, that's where the run game is going to be a big factor.
3: Jared Smith Betts with us now. All right, Jared. USC Penn State, there's so many storylines when you talk about this matchup. Lincoln Riley and what's going on with him on the road. Matt Campbell has got a mess on his hands here after the last 2 weeks. Talk me into it or out of it. I like Penn State. It's -1 here at Circa. You like it or no?
4: Yeah, I mean, I think my personal bias is spinning me towards Penn State here a little bit. But listen, they've done nothing against Power Four conference opponents, and that's really scary because, you know, USC's coming in, and it's a very intriguing matchup on that side of the ball, because Danton Lynn, nobody knows USC better than Danton Lynn. So if there's going to be some kind of an uptick in defensive production, that's been the issue. I mean, you just can't give up 450 rushing yards against Northwestern. Now, to be fair, Chip Kelly is in his bag right now. Mm-hmm. And I think Northwestern might prove to be a tougher out. Indiana, they had a tough game against the Hoosiers. So we might look back on that matchup. And of course, the opening of the stadium, like, it was just a horrible spot for Penn State, short week. I think we might look back on that Northwestern game and give Penn State a little bit of grace. But this Matt Campbell era has not started well. I'm concerned about the push up front. I'm concerned about the fact that it's basically, Ames East. And Iowa State's looked better than Penn State this year, which was not on my bingo card heading into the season. If you want the path for Penn State, it's Rocco Beck rediscovers that he can play quarterback. Mm-hmm. And USC's defense is very gettable. And I'll be honest, I didn't like Washington coming in to last week because I thought they really laid an egg in against Minnesota.
3: Yes.
4: And they moved it. Even though they had a ton of, running back injuries, against the Trojans, they were still able to move it. Damon Williams was dynamic in that game, and that was a ball game down the stretch. So I think the path for Penn State is they're a little bit more consistent. Rocco Beck is a little more accurate with his passes. They're able to get a few explosives. You get the crowd involved, and Danton Lynn has some kind of answer for what is a very explosive USC passing attack. They can run it as well. I would say I agree with the take, because the market, after Penn State's loss, the market's kind of telling you that they're still got a puncher's chance here, making them a favorite in this spot against the ranked opponent. But man, after watching the performance last week, it's tough for me to put real American dollars on the Nittany Lions with a minus sign next to their name.
3: I got it. It's also, if you watched USC's performance last week, it's very difficult to bet USC. I've never been more discouraged about the Trojans than I was during last week's game against Washington. That was a poor performance. Okay, let's move on here. We got 2.5 minutes. We got two games to hit. UCLA, Oregon. It's Ducks 11.5, total of 58.
4: Yeah, I'll be honest. Which team can stop the run here, I think, is key. I was looking up some of the Oregon defensive numbers this year. I don't know what's going on with Dan Lanning's defense, but 99th in yards per play allowed, over 6 yards per play, the only 13 tackles for loss the whole season. That's 136 in the country. It's only 137 FBS team. So, they're not known for havoc, but they're very gap sound, and they've got a great defensive line, and I was told it's one of the best defenses in the country. They have not played like that so far. And I think Oregon's offense, dare I say, they're better with Dylan Raiola. I think, Dante Moore's got the yips maybe right now, coming off the tough concussion. So I agree. I saw some under money come in today. I agree with that. I think Oregon's defense will play better. And I think UCLA wants to run the ball. So I feel like it's going to be a ground and pound kind of Big Ten bruiser game. I would lean under, and I think UCLA, man, I tell you what, you're giving me double digits. If you can find a 10, I think that would be the spot. I like this Bruins offense a lot, and I think they got a hell of a coach too.
2: Yeah, that's the side that I want to bet. I like UCLA here, plus the 11 and a hook. He's Jared Smith. Check him out. Fox Sports Radio. Also,
3: you know what?
2: The podcast is morning.
3: I know we got one more game to hit, but there's a chance this is going to be the only game UCLA loses in the regular season. Bruins could be an 11-1 team, and this would be the one loss. Anyway, let's get to the last NFL game.
2: All right, NFL, Colts, Steelers, Pittsburgh laying 2.5. What do you want to do in this matchup here, Jared?
4: it's the worst spot maybe in the history of scheduling. with the Colts having to play a road game after a Europe trip. It's happened twice before. Last year, the Browns had to play the Steelers, ironically, off a bye. And they lost by two touchdowns, didn't cover the spread. And then a bunch of years ago, I think it was 2017, the Jags lost at the Jets. Obviously, Pittsburgh off a loss, Colts off a win. Like, it just, like, the spot screams Pittsburgh, and you're laying less than a field goal. I expect the Steelers to bounce back, get a win, and cover the number at home this week against the very weary Colts team.
2: Speaking of Euro trips, it's not Scotty doesn't know, it's Danny doesn't know this week. The Dimes variety. He's Jared Smith. Check out the podcast Morning After. Hear him on Fox Sports Radio and follow him on X at Jared Smith Betts. Appreciate you doing this as always, buddy. We'll chat soon.
4: Good stuff, gentlemen.
2: Awesome stuff from Jared there. Now, has there been awesome stuff in the Average Joe and the Circa Friday Football Invitational?
3: How about the Average Joe leader setting the world on fire?
2: We will go through those standings, which are astronomical, next on VSiN Primetime.
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1: Yes, it is VSiN Primetime. He's Matt Humans. I'm Dustin Sweetelson, coming to you from the Circus Sportsbook in downtown Las Vegas. And over in San Diego, the Padres strike first. A fielder's choice. Fernando Tatis scores from third. They lead the Brewers 1-0 in this Game 3 matchup. And they just got another hit with two outs, so a runner is going to be on first base in the bottom of the third inning. Looking at the market, San Diego minus 252. The Milwaukee Brewers plus 187. Totals 5.5. Matt, can I convince you of a bet on Milwaukee, because Mason Miller is missing this game for the birth of his child on the paternity leave? Do you think that comes back and bites the Padres here? Would you be enticed by plus 187? Is that enough?
2: Probably not enough right now, but if it got a little bit over $2, I think I would look at that with the Padres here. First of all, I don't want to bet it right now because Manny Machado's at the plate and he's been hot, so wait to see what happens with this at-bat, but yeah, the Brewers are not out of this game, obviously, and they're not the type of team that you would count out, even if they were down 3-0. So I'm not going to make the bet. But yeah, you could probably talk me in.
1: Yeah, I was noodling it over here. I was thinking about it. Right.
2: I'm not a Dustin May fan, and if the Brewers had anyone else pitching tonight, I'd probably would have bet Milwaukee. That's just one pitcher I don't like to bet.
1: Yeah, I totally get that. I mean, he's also a guy that has had injury histories in the past, right? Was a reliever at one point because he couldn't be stretched out to be a starter, and then now found his form with St. Louis, with the Brewers now. You just wonder when he reverts back to some of that old form. That's the only thing. Or is it a thing where you don't want to admit it because Tim Murray's normally here, you're anti-ginger when it comes to starting pitchers?
2: I've never liked his long, flowing red hair. Kind of looks like a clown.
1: Sideshow Bob.
2: But, you know, he bounced from the Dodgers to the Red Sox to the Cardinals to the Brewers. He's a decent pitcher.
1: He's got stuff.
2: He's just not the type of pitcher I like to bet. I typically bet against him more than anything. Padres, like I said, they got a lot of belief that they're going to win at home, too. And it's tough to bet against a team on a streak like this, and it's not a streak by definition, but over 34 games, the last 34, look at Manny Machado with a hit to left. Padres are going to take a 2-0 lead, and that's why we didn't take plus 187 on the Brewers.
1: Yep.
2: Right there. So 2-0 Padres, Manny Machado delivers. He was not delivering very often the first half of the season, but the Padres 28-6 in the last 34 home games. They just don't believe they're going to lose when they're at Petco at this point.
1: No, and by the way, now the crowd's on their side. They're looking to get momentum back in this series, and they're laying 455. Milwaukee's plus 309. 6.5 is the total. Juice to the over, minus 138. If you wanted Milwaukee, would you consider plus 2.5, minus 139? Is that too much juice to pay? I do like taking the plus multiple runs in game when a team is down.
2: And also, when the team is down, you're getting plus 2.5, and the Padres probably not going to bat in the bottom of the ninth. You're going to get the Brewers at bat in the ninth, and you're not going to get the Padres batting in the ninth. So I do kind of like that bet, plus 2.5.
1: And Pavetta's not long for the cause either. Right. We don't know how deep he's going to go.
2: No Mason Miller in the bullpen tonight for the Padres?
1: Let's see. What can I get here? this book is plus 1.5. That can't be right. That's got to be. Yeah, it's just
2: No, that's not going
1: long
2: out.
1: Long fly ball out. Sal Freely catches it. Okay.
2: I'll tell you what, we've had three shots in this game to the warning track tonight. If you bet the over, you got to be really frustrated. It's only a 2-0 game. Oh. Potential for a lot more runs to be on the board so far tonight.
1: I believe the over was 7.5, and it's now 6.5. With the way the ball is jumping a bit here, it feels like eventually those are going to start either falling or getting over the fence. Sure. I don't hate that. Milwaukee plus 1.5, plus 125. I'm not interested in plus 1.5. I want plus 2.5.
2: Quickly, want to follow up on what we were talking about with Jared Smith.

0: in that game. Home against Illinois, Bruins should win. At Michigan, Wolverines got all sorts of problems. And then the season ender at home at the Rose Bowl against USC. This could be an 11-1 UCLA team. And it might be, you know, 10-2 is certainly realistic, Dustin. Do you have a bet on UCLA to make the college football playoff?
1: So I did a little segment this preseason called the Core Four. I did four bets in all these markets that interested me. And for college football playoff, I wanted a couple long shots. I was very high on UCLA. I'm on their over 5.5 win total, which looks very strong, obviously, right now. So I actually had them down at 30-1 to make the playoff. By the time I got to bet it, for some reason, I could only find 18-1. I am on 18-1 to make the playoff.
0: I like it.
1: I was good with it. Here are my four playoff bets I did with that segment. Tennessee plus 360, which is not going great, but it's not totally crazy. It's just, I don't think it's going to happen. Memphis 10-1, which felt very good early in the season. And then they lost to Boise, which I think takes them out of the running, unless something happens to Boise and they stub their toe. If they don't win their conference.
0: How about if Boise loses to Fresno this week?
1: Or Boise doesn't win their conference and Memphis does. And then I have Wisconsin 25-1. That was more schedule-based. And look, their only loss is to Notre Dame. They play UCLA next week, and one of those could end up coming out of this situation. And then UCLA was the last one to make the playoff, which I ended up getting at 18-1. I love this Bruins team, and coaching matters. And the thing that jumped out to me about Bob Chesney the most was, I don't think people realize, when he won right away at James Madison, it was after Kurt Cignetti took all of the good players that were worth anything to Indiana. He had to start from the ground up again, and now he's done what Cignetti did at Indiana, bringing the best players from James Madison with him to UCLA.
0: Yeah.
1: At least, like, the running back, Wayne Knight, is a superstar. You wonder how he ends up at a school like James Madison. He's a stud back there.
0: Well, Kurt Cignetti took a bunch of James Madison players to Indiana, wins the national championship.
1: And now they're in the NFL. They went from James Madison to now top picks in the NFL. Like, that's crazy. It just goes to show you coaching matters in college football so much. Now, I want to bring this up here because we've been joking about it during the break. The Average Joe contest, which you can still sign up and join right now, VSiN.com/Joe, the standings as of right now are insane here, Matt, because the two guys at the top of the leaderboard, what are their records?
0: All right, almost as good as Kurt Cignetti's record at Indiana. What's Cignetti right now, 30-2 or something like that at Indiana? It's ridiculous. Top of the Average Joe, vsin.com/Joe, if you want to check it out. Average Joe contest tied into our Circle Friday Football Invitational. 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And the Sox fan, is that a Red Sox or a White Sox fan?
1: I'll root for whoever he wants.
0: Let's call him a White Sox fan since they're alive, the Cinderella team in the playoffs right now. D-A-S-O-X fan 24, the Sox fan 24, has a record. Are you ready for this? 23-4-1 against the spread.
1: That's insanity.
0: 3-0-1 on the best bets. He's got 25 total points. By comparison, Ed Sammons and Jeff Petch, who are the co-leaders in the Friday Football Invitational, Ed is 18-10 with 4-0 best bet record. We got a home run?
1: We have a solo home run from William Contreras, and it's now a 2-1 game with the Padres in front of the Brewers in the top of the fourth inning.
0: All right. Jeff Petch, 19-9, 2-2 on the best bets. They have 20 total points. Sammons and Petch, top of the standings in the Friday night contest. The Sox fan is 5 points ahead of those guys with 25 points.
1: A ridiculous start.
0: Nick Nevada is 23-5, 4-0 on the best bets. He's got 25 total points, also tied for first. You've got other records here in the top 10, 22-6. All the way down to 10th place, 21-6-1, 4-0 on the best bets. Very impressive. Again, last year, Clyde Walker, former Florida State backup quarterback in the 1970s, went 81-49-2 against the spread to win the Average Joe. I think we're going to have Clyde on the show this Friday night. Not sure, but there's the standings. Check it out. Husker Harry, Superstar Brad, Spare Cash, Fight On. Those are some of the contestants in the top 10 of the Average Joe.
1: But I thought you made the funniest joke in the break. Imagine you're Nick Nevada, you're 23-5, and you look at the standings, you go, what do you mean I'm not in first place?
0: Somebody's got a better record than me.
1: He's 4-0 on the to me, the best bets thing is such a great like delineation for these guys, because my hardest thing every weekend is to say, this is my favorite bet, or even my three or four favorite bets, because I bet so much volume. I think that's so impressive to be able to do that.
0: Touchdown Southern Miss. You want to update the college football game?
1: We
0: got a shootout tonight between Southern Miss and Troy, 41-20.

0: 66 with a minute to go in the third quarter.
1: Remember that in-game under 62.5, no, I bet? It just went over. Your in-game total is 82.5. Troy's down to 17.5 as a favorite. They're minus 10,000 on the money line, while Southern Miss, with 101 to go in the third, is 33-1 on the money line. And we are looking at two running backs going over the number, I bet, for Gavin Griffin. A third is 4 yards away, and Gavin Griffin only has 23 rush yards. So I am not enjoying this Sun Belt game. We're never calling it the Fun Belt again. More VSiN Primetime coming up next.
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1: Rolling along here on a Tuesday night. He's Matt Humans. I'm Dustin Sweetelson. This is VSiN Primetime on VSiN, the sports betting network. That's the confusing part about your show. It's not called Primetime. It's called VSiN Primetime, but then I also like to say the name of the network is VSiN. It throws me off. It's too many VSINs being said at
2: once. Well, drop one of the VSINs. Just say it's VSiN Primetime on the sports betting network.
1: Oh, you know what? You should be the program director around here. That's a good decision made by you on the fly. Padres lead the Brewers 2-1 in the fourth inning, thanks to a William Contreras solo shot. Right now, San Diego minus 297. Milwaukee's plus 217 down a run. Total in game is 7.5. I don't hate a look at the Brewers right now. I just don't think they go away. You pointed out earlier, they put the ball in play. They put pressure on the defense. I think this game could be tied up very quickly, and if you wanted to then come back on San Diego, you could.
2: Are you going to bet it?
1: No, I'm getting hammered tonight in this college football game, so I'm going to leave it alone.
2: Yeah, I don't have a strong opinion here, but I feel like if you take the Brewers, or if you took the Brewers plus 1.5, that was probably the right bet to make at the time. Yeah, nothing to recommend. Even though the betting public was strong on the over, it feels like this game is going to go over the total.
1: Yeah.
2: It probably should be higher scoring than 2-1 currently. There been a couple of great defensive plays in center field by Jackson Merrill of the Padres. Brewers hit a shot to the warning track that looked like it was going to go out. You don't have your ace pitchers going tonight. Mason Miller's not there at the back end of the Padres bullpen. I'd probably lean over if I were to make any sort of bet at this point.
1: Yeah, I do lean over. I agree with you. Good barrel on the ball early. Couple opportunities to score runs. Just hasn't happened because Jackson Merrill's been everywhere in center field.
2: Yeah,
1: so
2: he's been great.
1: We'll keep you guys updated on that game all day long. Also, Tim Murray will take over on cashing out after us, and he'll keep you posted on everything that transpires throughout the night.
2: We'll talk about the NFL for a minute. We'll wrap up the show tonight. And I always say this, Dustin, when you handicap the NFL, there are three teams on the field, right? So you have the home favorite, the road dog, and the officiating crew.
1: Yeah.
2: And we don't know how to handicap the officiating crew, but they do. They have a hand in determining the point spread results of a lot of these games. It's results of a lot of games. This is from ESPN. NFL has seen the most accepted penalties through week four since at least 1978. The record's going back to 1978. This is the most accepted penalties in this league since week four, going back to 1978. Week four had 271 accepted penalties, the second most in any week over the last 40 years.
1: Okay.
2: Uh-huh. And over the last almost 50 years. Huh?
1: So here's what I want to know. What does that mean to you? Does it mean that they're calling more ticky-tack?
2: Yes.
1: Do you believe that they're... See, to me, I feel like it's more that the scrutiny these refs are under to miss it with instant replay and social media and things getting played over and over again, that they're so scared of being the one that gets caught not ruling a penalty on a play that they're finding everything to call.
2: Well, the officials are micromanaging the games, right? If you have a boss at work, you don't want a boss who micromanages everything you do, right?
1: Sure.
2: This is what the NFL is doing now because video is partly to blame, right?
1: Yes.
2: Because everything's being reviewed. And these officials know that their performance is being reviewed. So if they miss a holding call or something like that, they're being held accountable for it. But the problem is, first of all, the rule book's got too many rules. The enforcement of the rules is too tight. There's got to be more, I think, more of a gray area. It's kind of like if you're a cop and you're sitting out of I-15 on the way from Vegas to L.A. and the speed limit's 65. You're not pulling people over for speeding if they're going 68.
1: Yeah.
2: Okay? But that's what the NFL is doing right now. They're putting so much pressure on the officials to call everything. They're calling every little hold, every offensive hold, every defensive hold. It's way too much. You're micromanaging the games, and it becomes an unwatchable product.
1: Yeah, it's kind of like the law, right? A judge is there to interpret the law the best to their personal ability. That's why you'll see different court cases and different situations where judges rule in a variety of ways. The ref is there to interpret the rule the way that they see it. But,
2: right.
1: I mean, we're in 2020.
2: There's some things you got to let go.
1: Yeah, and, well, the moment matters, too. And the thing about this is there's been so many flags called, so many penalties called through 4 weeks. You're probably at this point on both the good and bad side of it. It's just
2: right.
1: What it does for me, it's not about like...
2: Which is aggravating.
1: Yeah, it's not about like, do you benefit? That's not the argument. It's that you're making the most popular sport unwatchable. That's the argument.
2: That's the truth. I mean, it's aggravating to watch sometimes. It's annoying. Like, sometimes I benefit, sometimes I don't. But I'm always aggravated by the fact that there are flags on almost every other play. Actually, you go back to last season, and one of the penalties I hate the most is the illegal man downfield, where an offensive lineman might have, you know, his foot over the imaginary line 3 yards downfield, and it brings back a 70-yard touchdown pass where that had no impact on the play
1: whatsoever.
2: Well,
1: that's the thing. We can't have the plays where it's not impacting the play cannot be called here.
2: How about the Rams-Seahawks game last year in Seattle where the Rams had a touchdown called back by an illegal man downfield, and when they showed the replay, he was not downfield. It was just a bogus call. It ended up impacting that game. The Seahawks won it, and they ended up getting home field advantage.
1: Yeah, if I remember correctly in that game, wasn't there a play on the two-point conversion?
2: The two-point conversion was total nonsense. They blew the whistle.
1: They blew the whistle that
2: the ball was dead. And then they let the Seahawks pick it up and run it in for two and say it still counts.
1: How can that ever happen?
2: Stuff, too. By the way, Warren Sharp sums it up. I thought Warren did a great job on Twitter of talking about putting the NFL officials under a microscope here because it needs to be talked about more. Go ahead and read that if you can, Dusty, because I can't see the whole graphic
1: here. Yeah, so we had 17 touchdowns nullified in less than 4 full weeks. Number one, most penalties against offenses per snap since at least 2000. Number one, most penalties on third, fourth down in the second half of game since at least 2000. Number one, most penalties in the red zone against offenses since at least 2000. Here is Warren Sharp summing it up in his own words right now.
3: Offenses are getting flagged at the highest per snap rate in any weeks 1 through 4 stretch since 2000. 6.18 penalties on offense per 100 snaps. We have also seen the number one most penalties called on third or fourth down in the second half of games that I have on record since 2000. When we talk about what changes the outcome of games in the second half, third or fourth down, we are seeing the most that we have ever seen in 2026. Since 2000. It is the most offensive penalties that I have on record in the red zone since 2000. Obviously, a lot gets decided in the red zone. Points on the board, points off the board. The most we have ever seen in the red zone since 2000 through the first 4 weeks of the season. Refs are just taking good plays, points, and just removing them off the scoreboard.
1: Yeah, look, I was a little nervous when you were going to get into this. I thought you were going to blame the refs for your betting losses. Yeah. I'm glad you're mature. Well, Mitch and Paul do that.
2: Well, so it's like I said, sometimes you benefit, sometimes you don't. You think it's probably going to be wash out, be 50-50 at some point. But we all get aggravated by this because the micromanaging of the games has become way too much. It's the product is not fun to watch.
1: Well, it's just clunky. It's just super clunky to watch, and it's more that it's showing itself in the critical moments, which those are the times in the game where you want it to be a little bit freer and let the players decide.
2: Right.
1: That's what jumps out to me is that it's over the course of the first three quarters, they're not calling ticky-tacky stuff, but then they're hyper-fixated on the final 2 minutes, and that's crunch time.
2: Right.
1: And to me, that's when we want to see the talent prevail. We want to see the better team, the better execution. If it impacts the play, if it's a big holding call, if it's egregious, then sure, you have to call the thing.
2: All right, so I did put up a couple best bets on the VSIM Pro page today. One is Steelers -2.5 against the Colts. We talked about this horrendous scheduling spot for the Colts who are going to be away from home for the third time in 4 weeks. Also, I put up Rams -2.5 against the Bills next Monday night. I was on the show with Super Dave and Jensen Lewis at 4:30 this morning.
1: Before you went to sleep or you woke
2: before,
1: up for it?
2: Before I went to sleep. Put out a few plays on their show this morning. I know you're on the total in Texas, Oklahoma. We don't have time to get to it. We'll get to it tomorrow night. Tim Murray and I will talk about Arch Manning facing off against Brent Venables in the Red River game this weekend. Low total 39.5, and I believe you played that under, correct?
1: Yeah, I'm on the under 40.5 from Sunday night
2: there.
1: I'm also
2: you got a good number on it, even though 41 would be a great number on a low total like that.
1: Exactly. I'm on North Carolina +4 at Pittsburgh with Heinstel out for the Panthers going forward. I'm on the Georgia money line this week. And then I added a couple today at VSiN.com/picks. I'm taking Georgia Tech. I know we talked about it, why you're hesitant on them. +7 versus Duke off the bye. I love Brent Key as an underdog. I believe 5-1 against the spread in this role, catching 7 points at home. And I'm also taking the Giants +3.5 at the Commanders. The Giants are a couple plays away from being 1-3, but they're not. And I think that's coaching. And I'm not 100% that Jaden Daniels is 100% with that dislocated elbow. So if he's not running the football, I don't know what that Commanders offense looks like against the Giants.
2: What happens if he gets knocked out of the game?
1: And then you got Ethan Calicomanis just throwing 50-50 balls downfield. So, yeah, I'm on the Giants list. I thought in division that was way too much love for them at home, Washington. So those are the bets I added. VSiN.com/picks from every show here on the network. Stay tuned because you've got the NLDS Game 3. It's San Diego 2, Milwaukee 1. Tim Murray will take you through that tonight. Plus, he'll be joined by Todd Furman, Jonathan Von Tobel, and more. For Matt, I'm Dustin. We'll see you next time right here on VSiN, the Sports Betting Network.
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0: We are off and running on a late night here on a Tuesday. No, I am not Dustin Sweetelson. Thank you again to my friend Dustin for stepping in for me earlier this evening. I had some Little League baseball to attend to. We will not discuss the tough beat that said team that I was cheering for had. And then we will also move on from that because we got Big League Baseball going on as we speak. NLDS game number 3. And what do I see over here? A little Fun Belt action. We are here, boys and girls. We will have football on our television screens until Thanksgiving. Every day until Thanksgiving. Well, Tim, of course we're going to have football. No, no. Every single day until the Wednesday before Thanksgiving is where we will have football. Maybe the Tuesday before Thanksgiving. But regardless, it is a great time. We've got basketball preseason action. We've got NHL going on. And as mentioned, the NLDS, top of the fifth inning right now, Padres and Brewers. It was funny. I was watching the earlier game today, Dodgers and Braves, and thinking, once again, didn't do it. We talked about it last night. Didn't take the first five under. And lo and behold, a run comes in the top of the fifth inning, or the bottom of the fifth inning, to make it 3-1. Whew. We lost it last night. We did not lose it tonight. We'll see how this top of the fifth inning goes as Cooper Pratt leads off the top of the fifth inning for the Milwaukee Brewers with a single up the middle. So right now, as we take a look at the live number in San Diego, the Milwaukee Brewers plus 141 dogs, San Diego Padres minus $1.86. Dustin May got to start this evening for the Milwaukee Brewers. Three innings, started to run into some trouble in that fourth. He was pulled for Romero, and Romero was able to get out of that inning unscathed. So 2-1 remains the score. Nick Pivetta still out there for the San Diego Padres as he faces Sal Frelick here, as there are no outs in the top of the fifth inning. And taking a look right now at where we were at from a first five spread standpoint, we were looking at the total being 4.5. So we'll see if there will be some wiggle room when it comes to the first five total in this one. But Padres and Brewers, 2-1, of course, earlier tonight. The Los Angeles Dodgers, one win away from making it back to the NLCS as they try to get their three-peat this year. They got a homer from Kike Hernandez and then Freddie Freeman, and that's all they needed in the top of the fourth inning. All right, the Brewers threatening a little bit here. Bottom of the lineup, this is what the Brewers do, right? You get a Wild Bill home run, and then now they're chipping away. We saw it in games 1 and 2 of this series, fall behind, work all the way back, and now are we tempted to look at the Brewers, and guess what just happened? From plus 141 down to minus 102 on the live line at DraftKings as Frelick goes the other way. So men on first and second, bottom of the lineup here for the Milwaukee Brewers against Nick Pivetta. Nick Pivetta sitting right now at 68 pitches. 4 strikeouts so far for Pivetta. And we will see what the Brewers decide to do here, if they will get a little sack bunt going here with the 9-hole hitter Joey Ortiz, who did single in his first at-bat, or if this will be a situation to swing away. He's showing sack bunt, so we will see if he's able to deaden the ball properly, and he does. Who would have thunk it? The Milwaukee Brewers doing something fundamentally accurate. So men in scoring position, we had a discussion a couple nights ago on VSiN Primetime about what is a jam. And I got called out because, you know, we're multitasking, we're looking at all the screens, and I looked over here, got out of the inning, I believe it was the Yankees, and I said, all right, they got out of a jam. I got called out for it. You know what? I deserve to get called out for it. But this is a jam for the San Diego Padres as Nick Pivetta's night is over. He's out after 4 1/3, and now the hero of game 2, Jackson Churio, will step to the plate here with 2 on, 1 out. 2-1 is the score. So far, Jackson Churio 0-2 tonight. So will we see more heroics from Jackson Churio, who hit the homer in game 1 to put the Brewers ahead, and then the game-winning hit in game 2. He's stepping to the plate here. Gotta love postseason baseball, and you can only imagine the anxiety right now. But then the possibility of jubilation with the San Diego Padres. So that's where we're at right now, top of the fifth inning. What do we have in store for you here tonight on Cashing Out? We've got a lot of sound bites as we'll work around and dive into week six of the college football season. You know I love my situational spots. We always do them on Tuesday nights on VSiN Primetime. So we'll hit the look-ahead spots, we'll hit the letdown spots, and we'll also, because it's late night and I will be hungry, we will head to Murray's Delicatessen. There is one spot that I think is like a Reuben sandwich. I think it is a terrific spot situationally this week. It'll take place in the Midwest, and there's another situational spot as well. So we'll run through all of those. We'll play back a couple of clips. I had EJ Manuel on VSiN's college football betting podcast earlier this week. Had him break down a bunch of quarterbacks, and he was great. So we'll have a couple clips from EJ Manuel, Parker Fleming as well, as we discuss who is the second best team in the ACC. You know, it's funny how things can change after results take place. Think about Wake Forest on a Friday night at home against Miami, covers, and really the takeaway was, oof, Miami, yikes, up 31-7, but couldn't put the foot on the throat of Wake Forest. Well, now Wake Forest, since then, beat Louisville and then obliterated Stanford. And you're looking at this Wake Forest team a little bit differently in the ACC. Maybe that wasn't that bad of a win, and it wasn't a bad win. It's a 13-point win on the road for Miami. They didn't cover, but still, they were up 31-7. Think about week one. What was the discussion after Notre Dame's 41-13 win over Wisconsin? Not too impressive. Well, since Wisconsin has won every single game. Now, I still don't know how good Wisconsin is at this point in time. Quick update from the Sun Belt. Troy, the favorite, is right now up 41-27. They went off as a 10-point favorite here at Circa, spread elsewhere 9.5, and the game has flown over the total. 41-27 is the score. First and goal right now for the Troy Trojans as they look to punch it in and solidify a victory as well as the cover. All right, monster situation here at Petco Park. 2-1 game, Jackson Churio at the plate. Right now, the live line has flipped. The Brewers, with men on second and third, trailing 2-1, actually are the betting favorite right now. And first pitch, a breaking ball away. Jackson Churio chases after it. And now the Padres have flipped back to a favorite. It is so fascinating to keep an eye on the live betting market. Jason Adam is the reliever who has come in, and he has gone back-to-back sliders away from Jackson Churio here in the top of the fifth inning. Fans on their feet at Petco Park, and we'll see if Jackson Churio, who has been on fire this postseason, and in particular this series, if he can come through in the clutch, or if the Padres are able to get him. And man, he went back to the well, did Jason Adam. He went with a breaking ball away. First two pitches, he got Churio to chase, and Churio holds up ever so slightly at the end there. So a 1-2 count as Jason Adam kept going back to the well. And this is what postseason baseball is all about right here. And Jackson Churio has a hanging breaking ball that he crushes down the left field line. All right, Todd Furman, by the way, my good friend, is going to join us coming up at the bottom of the hour. We'll check in with Jonathan Von Tobel in the second hour of the show as well. And we got a lot to break down when it comes to week five of the NFL. Unfortunate news, anticipated news, but Lamar Jackson out this week for the Baltimore Ravens. And you think about where that game was lined, Atlanta, Baltimore, Sunday Night Football, as we get a 1-2 pitch to Churio, and he lifts one sky high. Going to see if this is going to be deep enough. I don't think it's going to be deep enough to be a sack fly. No, the Brewers are going to test the arm, and Cooper Pratt slides in head first. We got a tie ball game as Jackson Churio looked like it might not be deep enough, but Cooper Pratt, the youngster at third, he's on his horse, and we got ourselves a tie ball game in San Diego, and also a bit of a sweat, right, if you took the first five under, as that was sitting at 4.5 juiced under. Circa actually closed 4, so you got a push as Cooper Pratt, great job running the bases there. It was a fly ball, I would say medium depth, left center field, and Cooper Pratt is able to race home and beat the throw. So we got ourselves a 2-2 ball game between the Padres and the Brewers. The throw there from Dustin Harris in left field, just a hair up the line, and that is why we have ourselves a 2-2 game as Jake Bowers now steps to the plate in the top of the fifth inning. But back to the Baltimore Ravens and the situation at hand, yet another starting quarterback down. Lamar Jackson, as Ian Rappaport pointed out earlier today, dealing with a sprained ankle that gives him only an outside chance to play Sunday against the Falcons. Jackson, as Rappaport reported, could end up missing multiple games based on how rehab goes, but the injury is not considered long-term or surgical. So that is positive news when you think about that. One other thing to note here, and Jameson Hensley, who covers the Baltimore Ravens for ESPN, pointed this one out. Ravens moved to a 3.5-point dog. Last three times Baltimore was an underdog occurred last season when Lamar Jackson did not play. A 44-10 loss to Houston, a 17-3 loss to the Rams, and the Packers victory 41-24. It is worth noting, as we have seen so far this year, think about Marcus Mariota taking over for Jaden Daniels. Think about maybe not so much Atlanta early on in the season, but the fallen star theory. I mean, even the Giants, after they lost Jackson Dart, won and covered following that game. So we will see. Even last week, the Tampa Bay Buccaneers got the cover against the Green Bay Packers. But the Falcons, fresh off of that emphatic win last night in New Orleans, now have moved to a 3.5-point favorite. Men on first and second in San Diego, Brewers have tied it up 2-2, top of the fifth inning. We continue to keep you updated on what's happening in the NLDS, as well as let's get started into week 6 of the college football season.
1: This is a Bloomberg Business of Sports report. Major League Baseball has approached the Trump administration about hosting a game at a national park with an agency official scouting Grand Teton National Park as a possible location. The administration has looked at three potential locations for a baseball park within Grand Teton National Park. The idea of playing a game in a national park is one of several that MLB is exploring following the success of its other standalone events, such as the Field of Dreams game in Iowa. Dozens of executives teed up at the lush Caracas Country Club for a golf tournament, warming up for a sold-out oil and gas conference in the Venezuelan capital. Days earlier, the event organizers were in a panic because of a golf club shortage. "We contacted every golf club and shop to find clubs," said Alex Moles of London-based Global Event Partners. "We borrowed some sets and even bought a few to make sure we had enough." With a Bloomberg Business of Sports report, I'm Michael Barr.
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2: You know, it's funny when I asked Dustin to switch shifts with me. You know, it's luck of the draw. Dustin sometimes has great games way into the late hours, early morning hours, and sometimes it's dud. Well, I got myself a pretty good one because guess what? Top of the fifth inning, bases loaded right now. Still 2-2 is the score. Padres and Brewers. Brewers have moved to a minus $1.25 favorite. Total sitting at 8.5. And those people out there might be sweating. First five total was 4.5. So both starters have exited this game. As for the Milwaukee Brewers, it was Dustin May. Three innings, went into the fourth, got pulled. Romero came in, did his job, and got out of the inning. And Nick Pivetta, his final line, 4 1/3, 2 runs, 5 hits, 4 strikeouts. And they have now gone back to the bullpen. Yuki Matsui has come into the game here for the San Diego Padres. So that is where we sit right now, 2-2. They're in commercial break. We will keep you updated as that game goes on. There is a college football game happening. If we get to spread implications, we will keep you updated on it. Troy right now, a 3-touchdown lead over Southern Miss. This game went off. Southern Miss, 9.5-point underdog. Troy, favorite at home here at Circa, actually closed 10. The total has gone way over in that game. It was sitting at 52. We do have two Wednesday games, and then I'll tell you what, the Friday night slate this week is, it is very good. We'll dive into the Friday night slate and the entire week 6 card here in just a moment. But how about earlier today, Arash Markazi, our buddy, a friend of VSiN, pointed out that Yamamoto, in his last 5 postseason games, 5-0, 33 2/3 innings, an ERA of 1.07. Not too shabby there for Yamamoto, last year's World Series MVP. Tonight, just a ho-hum 10-strikeout performance from Yamamoto. Back from break, Bryce Tarang at the plate against Matsui. Top of the fifth inning, bases loaded. Brewers and Padres tied at 2. And I got to imagine right now, this place at Petco Park in San Diego, the anxiety level is at a 10, but if they're able to get out of this inning tied, the roof, they don't have a roof, but the metaphorical roof will blow off the building there, and we'll see if that jumpstarts something for the San Diego Padres. 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Bryce Tarang at the plate, 1-2 count. Yuki Matsui in, out of the bullpen for the San Diego Padres. Bases loaded here for the Brewers. A weak grounder, and that should do it, as that'll end the inning as a big jam. Fair to say, crisis mostly averted. The game is tied, but the Brewers strand the bases loaded, and we head to the bottom of the fifth. The Padres have flipped back to the favorite at minus 145. I am going to be fixated on the live odds the rest of the night in this Padres-Brewers game. And if there is a time where I feel like maybe we should jump in, I will let you know. Brewers are tempting me, right? You get the opportunity there. I want to see how the Padres respond. I do trust the Brewers' bullpen from a depth standpoint. The question's going to be, right, Mason Miller. Was he tipping his pitches in the ninth inning 2 nights ago? Or was it a situation in which doesn't pitch 2 innings to close out games? If you look at the pictures that are out there, it does feel like he was ever so slightly tipping his pitches on the off-speed versus the fastball. And on that slider away from Jackson Churio, Maybe he had figured out that was going to be the pitch coming his way after he had fouled off the 104-mile-an-hour fastball. But plenty more baseball to come. Bottom of the fifth inning here. Padres and Brewers tied at two. It is a pretty good college football week. It is not a monster week. A monster week is week seven, October 17th. That is shaping up to be very, very good when you think about the matchups that we're going to see the third Saturday in October between Tennessee and Alabama, the Notre Dame-BYU game. If those two teams can avoid losing as double-digit favorites, obviously it looks like a more challenging matchup in Provo as opposed to the one in South Bend. BYU has Iowa State. Notre Dame has BYU, Notre Dame has Stanford, I beg your pardon. So we should have a very good week, but we still have a primo game here this weekend as we get Georgia and Alabama. Kirby Smart going up against Kalen DeBoer. And I always love, and you know, Kenny White, pro handicapper, part of the VSiN Circa Friday Football Invitational, he always talks about revenge as part of his handicap. And the question for me in this one is, all right, who's the revenge for in this particular matchup? Because Georgia has not won in Tuscaloosa since 2007. Now, that might sound, oh my God, they haven't won since 2007? Yeah, well, they've only been there twice. 2024 and 2020. That all being said, Georgia lost at home last year to Alabama. But the revenge was in the SEC Championship, a dominant performance by Georgia, 28-7. Alabama had less than 100 yards of offense going into the fourth quarter. So who's got the revenge here? Or is it just an awesome game and you don't really need to think about revenge? Maybe that's the way we should look at it. But Kirby Smart thinking about Gunnar Stockton and just what he brings to the plate for the Georgia Bulldogs.
3: Yeah, I don't know that it's an advantage. I don't know that. I mean, it is what it is what I like to say, because they got a tremendous quarterback that doesn't have a ton of experience, and there's advantages in that. I'm certainly very happy and pleased with where Gunner is as a player. I think experience helps. I think experience matters. I think how people play around you matters. I think game plan and what you're asked to do, not asking a quarterback to do more than he needs to do, is important. Gunner's done a tremendous job of that. You know, he played a really, really good game the other day, and I was really happy for him because of how hard he works at it. But you got to continue to get better to give us a chance to get where we want to go.
2: Kirby, I will react to you here in just a moment, but I have more important news to tell you about. Jake Cronenworth has just gone yard to right field, and we got ourselves a 3-2 ball game, and that is why I did not bet the Brewers. I wanted to see momentum. You know, some people believe in it, some people don't. I tend to believe in it. You get out of that jam, you allow just one run, first batter, bottom of the fifth inning, gone. And also gone, first five under. So the over does hit in the first five in both games today. Full game under hit in Atlanta today with the final being 3-1, but the first five under did not come home. And Jake Cronenworth, how about the bottom of these lineups for both the Padres and the Brewers? Stirring things up here. You think back to the top of the fifth inning here. Cooper Pratt got it rolling with a single. Sal Frelick, Ortiz, they all did what they had to do. Ortiz did a sack bunt to move a runner over. So 3-2, the Padres have just regained the lead as Jake Cronenworth crushes one to right field. 3-2 is the score. So, you know, going back to Alabama and Georgia, one thing that I, you know, that's part of the pot that I throw into from a handicapping standpoint, it's pretty simple. Strength of schedule. How much should we put into who these teams have faced? And I do think it's fair at this point, as we head into week six, to assess, all right, how much have these teams been tested? Alabama, according to Jeff Sagarin, has faced the ninth most difficult schedule in college football. Georgia, on the flip side, has faced the 86th most difficult schedule. And I'm not knocking Georgia. And look, the game against Oklahoma was supposed to be a big-time showdown. It ended up not being because Oklahoma, as we have learned, is rather inept offensively. But Georgia has pulverized everyone. They have not really shown any weakness. so far this season. They didn't cover last week against Vanderbilt, but still, they dominated that game. There was no problem at all. So, Alabama, man, I feel like the rise for Bama, we're going to talk about this game with Todd here in just a moment. The look-ahead line at DraftKings last week was Georgia minus three. Now it's Alabama minus 1.5 or 2. And the question I always like to ask, overreaction or market correction? And I feel like the three, as we have seen now with the market, was wrong. And Alabama has proven that they've got a pretty unique quarterback. An elite quarterback? We'll find out. Kirby Smart, I'm sure, is licking his chops to dial it up. Can't wait for this matchup on Saturday night. And I think we should break it down with Todd Furman. He joins us next. It's Cashing Out right here on VSiN, the Sports Betting Network.
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2: Sitting in for Dustin Sweetelson tonight, I'm Tim Murray, live from the Circa Sportsbook in downtown Las Vegas. Bottom of the fifth inning in San Diego, 3-2. We got a pitching change, first five over, and a Padres first five winner as you get a Jake Cronenworth solo home run to lead off the bottom of the fifth inning. I'm excited to talk to our next guest as he joins us perfectly at the second intermission as the Vegas Golden Knights lead 5-0. Did you have the Golden Knights on the money line, Todd Furman?
15: Did not lay the price at right around -$1.60 where it closed at Circa. Didn't have any exposure to the total. Ended up splitting my hockey action tonight. Had a little New York Rangers at right around -$1.40. But took a little Canadians as well at puck drop. And when you give up six goals, Tim, it's hard to win a hockey game at the National Hockey League level. So unfortunately, split out tonight. No harm, no fall as we shift our focus towards the college and NFL slate along with a couple of intriguing NHL games on the board tomorrow night as well.
2: You know, as quick aside, Todd Furman, by the way, the Bet the Board podcast is back. It's great as Manny Machado hits one to left, but not deep enough. Brad Powers does the college side, and Payne and Todd are back. I am just curious, Todd, you're a hockey handicapper through and through. Has the season started too early? I got to ask.
15: Oh, 100%. The last thing I need is a confluence of college football creaking into conference overdrive, still trying to sort out who these NFL teams are going to be at the quarter pole. And September 29th, we're dropping the puck on an expanded regular season schedule. So little to say for the three sports that get my undivided attention and the heavy lifting. It has been a workload that's been tough to navigate through. And Timmy, you know how it works. You thank your better half for being understanding for what we do for a living, and you make up for it during the slower times of the year.
2: Yeah, I don't try to put the three TV setup and put hockey on there. So I did sneak baseball.
15: Well, you're missing out then, Timmy. You're missing out with the quad box. If you have four or five TVs, you get that split down into four NHL games on a Saturday. And instead of watching Sacramento State and Bowling Green, you could watch a little NHL hockey at its highest level.
2: Hey, you bite your tongue, Todd, of that classic MAC rivalry of Sac State and Bowling Green. Come on now. All right.
15: It's what everyone's looking forward to. I mean, I know our friend Brad Powers will be glued to the edge of his seat watching his alma mater out there trying to rack up back-to-back victories in league play.
2: Some people have Sac State under win totals, like me. So, you know what? That is an important game to some. But, Todd, let's jump into the biggest game of the week. I was just talking about it briefly there. I was asking myself, is this a revenge game for either one of these? Alabama gets curb stomped in the SEC championship, but you know Kirby's upset that they haven't won in the regular season in a handful of years. So we saw the look-ahead line at 3 in favor of Georgia. It has shifted now to Alabama being the favorite. I'm curious where your numbers are at, and is this an appropriate move to make the Tide a slight home favorite here against Georgia?
15: I think when you look at the strength of schedule, it's hard to ignore that we know a lot more about Alabama, for better or worse, than we do the Georgia Bulldogs through the first month of the season. Georgia's had what I'll call glorified dress rehearsals against the likes of Western Kentucky, Arkansas, and Vanderbilt. Alabama's at least been tested, going out on the conference road, a win over Kentucky, where they put together a dominant second half, and suddenly that looks a heck of a lot better with each passing week. I mean, Florida State eviscerates Virginia over the weekend, one of the bigger line moves we saw, and Alabama found another gear there. Yes, they got Kamario Taylor that looked to be somewhat compromised, whether he's dealing with a lower body injury or an illness, but Alabama has been as good as advertised, and I think has surprised a lot of folks. I have no problem with the Crimson Tide being a short favorite in this game. I actually took a little bit of 1.5, but I'd be lying, Tim, if I said I wasn't nervous about Mother Nature having her say in this game and potentially slowing down Keelan Russell and that dynamic Alabama offense, where I think they have a little bit of an edge on paper over what they're going to see from Georgia defensively. Whereas if we get a monsoon or a hurricane, you're a Fighting Irish fan. I don't want to see one of the best SEC games, at least on paper of the year, look like Notre Dame, NC State a few years ago, where there was power all over the football field.
2: Oh, man. Don't. Why do you got to bring up those bad memories? Brian Kelly trying to, you know, have shotgun snaps to Deshaun Kyle. I got to call Mike Sanford now. He was the OC for that game. I need to get the stories of that debacle, 10-3. It's burned inside my brain of that nightmare in Raleigh. But let's get to a game where I don't think weather will be a concern, but scoring should be challenging. based off of the total, and that's Red River. This used to be called the Red River Shootout, and I don't know if there'll be any shootouts going on at the State Fair in Dallas. Right now, total 39.5. This number has actually come down from the look ahead to where we are now, 9.5 down to 7.5. You know, I asked this question earlier today when I was doing a radio hit, Todd. I can't remember a number one team in recent memory. I don't want to say not getting the respect, but just kind of be like, no one really believes that they're the true number one team. So Oklahoma's offense has been

0: Defensively, I think Oklahoma's down a tick, but I haven't seen anything that leads me to believe that this Texas offense can go out there and score in bunches in their own right. I mean, they were mediocre at best at home against Ohio State. They weren't exactly dynamic running or throwing the football against the Tennessee Volunteers on the road. This feels like a big number here. I don't show much in the way of true line value, as I made Texas right around a 7.5-point favorite, but that means a heck of a lot more when you're looking at a total that's been bet down from the low 40s into that 38.5, 39 range. And would it shock you at all if this was a 13-10 game going into the fourth quarter and it took a little bit of special teams magic one way or another for one of these teams to get it across the finish line? So strong lean towards Oklahoma, but it has not made my card as of yet.
1: Yeah, I was hoping it would go the other way. We'd get double digits. That is not going to happen. Yeah, last year, as you mentioned, market came in, at least sharp money came in on Texas as Oklahoma closed as a dog to the unranked Texas Longhorns, and that was the Mateer back from surgery game. He was a nightmare. 23-6, as you pointed out, the final score. All right, let's pivot to the NFL here. As we're talking to Todd Furman, Bet the Board podcast is back. I know everyone, including myself, excited. iTunes, Spotify, wherever you get it audio-wise, and also on YouTube as well. Sunday Night Football just got more interesting, if you will, from a line standpoint, because Lamar Jackson is going to be out. And then we get a Monday Night Football performance. So you're getting the peak, it feels like, of the Atlanta Falcons after their dreadful start. Then you couple that in with Baltimore being the underdog here. Is this too much of a line move to move this game to 3.5 with Snoop Hundley starting at quarterback for Baltimore?
0: These are the games that are always so difficult because we all have our power ratings and know what kind of adjustments we want to make for a starting quarterback. But at the same time, it's not only downgrading the Ravens for Lamar Jackson handing the baton to Snoop Hundley. It's trying to figure out how to balance what Atlanta has shown since Michael Penix's return. And while a lot of people want to crown them the front runner, I know they're listed as second on the betting board behind the Carolina Panthers in the NFC South, I do think we have to temper some of those expectations because when you look at the dynamic offensive performance against the Packers, they got Green Bay on a short week, a beleaguered Packers defense that came into that off an overtime win against the New York Jets. And then last night, Atlanta came in about as well rested as you can be off of, not off of a bye, having played Thursday night, going into a Monday. And I think what got overlooked and part of the reason Atlanta got bet into a favorite role at some of the more prominent books was the fact that there were cluster injuries for this New Orleans Saints defense at the linebacker position. They lost Carl Granderson as well. So I'm still reserving the right to withhold judgment on how good Atlanta can be because while I think Bijan Robinson is as good as advertised, I have some reservations about how Michael Penix will look against this Ravens defense. So at 3.5, the only thing that I would consider here is a bet on Baltimore, but Timmy, the nice luxury we're afforded, we don't have to bet all these games, and I ain't running to the window to bet it as of now.
1: All right, final thought for me before we let you run. Todd Furman joining us here. Man, Philly, just all sorts of injuries. I think they might be calling up you, Todd, to show your shiftiness in the backfield because I don't know who their running back situation is. I do. It's going to be Shipley there, the former Clemson running back. We're sitting at 7.5 here. Is this too much of a move for a true neutral site game, Todd, or is it just telling of where this Philly team is with all of these injuries?
0: So for folks that like to look at NFL depth charts, whether you default to our lads or ESPN, I can't remember a roster that has so many Q's, D's, and IR on there. And when I say D, I don't mean your grades at Muhlenberg, Timmy, back in the day. But you have so many key contributors, both in there too deep on the offensive and defensive side. I understand why this game has been bet from 3.5 out to 7.5. I think it continues to run. I want no part of the Philadelphia Eagles in this spot, but I do think the way to attack Philly is maybe look at their adjusted win total, go under 9.5, or even bet no on the Eagles to miss the playoffs. I think Philly's in for a world of hurt. They lose this weekend to Jacksonville, and I think the Dallas Cowboys may help them try and put another nail in the coffin next week in primetime.
1: That's a good point right there when it comes to this Philadelphia Eagles team. Todd, always appreciate your insight. Glad to have Bet the Board back in all of our lives, and we'll be looking forward to your next episode to drop later this week.
0: Always a pleasure, Timmy. Keep doing the great work with the College Football Podcast as well. It's must listen 3 days a week for everybody.
1: There he is. Todd Furman, CBS Sports HQ, and the Bet the Board Podcast. Top of the sixth inning in San Diego. Padres have a one-run lead, but will the Brewers threaten here with one out and one on? We'll update you next.
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11: Got another pitching change in San Diego. 3-2 is the score. Brewers have men on second and third. Take a look at the live line. Padres still a minus $2 favorite. Is now the time to jump in on the Brewers at plus 156 as Matsui has been pulled. Two out, two on, and an opportunity here for the Milwaukee Brewers. I believe it is going to be the nine-hole hitter, Joey Ortiz, coming up to the plate. So, big spot in this game. As I mentioned earlier in the show, not a lot of things better than high-level, high-intensity postseason baseball. Living and dying on every single out. Just being a fan of one of these teams, the anxiety that you get, but then the jubilation, the devastation I remember being in Nationals Park back in 2012, Game 5 of the NLDS against the St. Louis Cardinals. Nationals had a 6-0 lead. Slowly but surely, the Cardinals chipped away, and then the Nats go up, I believe it was 7-6 going into the bottom of the ninth inning, and let that lead, or excuse me, top of the ninth inning because they were home, let that lead slip away. And still, I used to work local radio in D.C., 2012. Book Shambi was on the call on ESPN Radio, and we used to just, as something to annoy us, would just drop Pete Cosma. That's the man who came through with the big hit in Game 5 of the 2012 NLDS. But it all comes back, right? That's the beauty of being a fan. 2019, I was in that same ballpark. Nationals down 3-1. Milwaukee Brewers go to Josh Hader in the eighth inning. All right, here it is. Game over. And then Juan Soto comes through with a two-run single, then an error in right field. They win 4-3 and go on, of course, to win the World Series. So anytime that I could just mention something positive about the Nats, because they haven't done anything since 2019, I will do so. 3-2 is the score right now, top of the sixth inning in San Diego. New pitcher in for the San Diego Padres. They have turned to Bradley Rodriguez. So Rodriguez in right now for the San Diego Padres. Live line sitting at +150 for the Brewers, -$1.98. Two out, two on, two men in scoring position, and Joey Ortiz, the nine-hole hitter, at the plate. Well, I want to circle back to something that was discussed by Todd Furman, and we've got a couple of interesting nuggets regarding the news today of Lane Johnson's retirement. And we also know that Saquon Barkley going to be out, what, probably 2 or 3 weeks. Tank Bigsby put on IR. He's done for the year. A lot of injuries. And that's maybe an understatement for the Philadelphia Eagles. And Evan Abrams, who always has some great nuggets, pointed this out regarding Lane Johnson. So we got the statement there. Thank you from Lane Johnson. Last 3 years, the Eagles, 27-5 with Lane Johnson, and 4-7 without him. And that doesn't do it justice. The on/off puts Lane in another stratosphere. That from Evan Abrams. So we just heard from Todd, and I thought he made a pretty good point about how do we look to fade this Eagles team, a team that we've seen them the last 2 weeks. 2 weeks ago on Monday Night Football, they were a complete disaster against Case Keenum. And now you're sitting there, and I was telling the production crew during the break, I was frustrated with myself because, you know, this happens in gambling. I was thinking about, hey, I got to fade the Eagles. But when do I do it, right? They were plus money, or excuse me, they were odds on, I beg your pardon, going into last week to win the division. Cowboys go out, win. Eagles lose. And now we're got like co-favorites atop the NFC East. As a quick update, full count, men on second and third here. Joey Ortiz at the plate for the Milwaukee Brewers. We'll keep you updated on this at bat here in just a moment. But now you're looking at this Eagles team, and it looks like they're, I don't even know if they're leaking oil. I mean, it feels like the tire has fallen off in the back, and they're driving along with sparks shooting out in the back right now. The way Jalen Hurts is playing, now your Saquon Barkley's hurt. It feels like it is headed completely downhill right now for the Philadelphia Eagles as we get a deep fly ball down the right field line. Tatis is there, and that'll do it for the spot, top of the sixth inning. So Joey Ortiz does get a hold of one, but not enough. And the San Diego Padres head to the bottom of the sixth as -$3 favorites, -323 favorites right now against the Milwaukee Brewers. But Todd brought up an interesting point about looking to short the Philadelphia Eagles. And how would we do that? Would we look at an adjusted win total? That's something he brought up. Right now, I'm just pulling up DraftKings as we are sitting here on the fly. Philadelphia adjusted win total, under 9.5, $1.75. Pretty pricey. But how about the Philadelphia Eagles to miss out on the playoffs? -$1.40 at DraftKings, -$50 here at Circa. I kind of like that idea. Let's take a look at the Eagles' schedule moving forward. So they got the Jags in London. They come back home and take on the Panthers. Panthers, not trying to get in over my skis here. It looked pretty formidable, right, on Sunday Night Football. Then they got the Cowboys on Monday Night Football. The Commanders on Sunday Night Football with what should be Jaden Daniels back. Will Saquon be back? Maybe. And then the Giants. You hit your bye week. Back end of the schedule, it's pretty challenging there for the Philadelphia Eagles. You got the Steelers at home. Short week, Cowboys, Thanksgiving. Cardinals, okay, but still on the road at the Cardinals. And then those final five games. And I know the Texans have not looked good so far. 0-4, and you could argue, I think it's fair to argue, biggest disappointment so far in the NFL. I was pretty high on the Texans coming in. Colts, Seahawks, Texans, Niners, Giants. Eagles to miss the playoffs, minus $1.40. I think I'm interested. I'm interested, Todd Furman. I like the idea. I like where your head's at. Not that he needs any adulation from me, but hey, we will keep his eye on that. The other game we talked about on with Todd was the movement we saw with Baltimore and Atlanta. So Jeff Sherman, who was on earlier tonight with Matt and Dustin on VSiN Primetime, he always puts out the circa look-ahead lines. And I always love doing this exercise, and we've just discussed it there with Todd. So right now, Atlanta, 3.5-point favorite. The look-ahead line that Jeff tweeted out was 4.5 in favor of the Ravens. Now, I was texting with Todd Furman earlier today, and he actually said it was 6.5. So I saw Jeff's tweet. Todd said at one point it was 6.5. It got bet down. But let's just use 4.5 just for argument's sake here. You've got an 8-point move, but it's not all based off of the quarterback injury to Lamar Jackson. That's certainly part of it, but the Atlanta Falcons have looked very strong these past couple of weeks, and you do, I almost feel like you always, either it's high or low, you got to pay this tax on primetime games, on the performances that we saw, and the Robinson duo. And Bijan specifically, I mean, that 59-yard touchdown run on the third play from scrimmage, whew, man. No knock on Jahmyr Gibbs, but that's the guy. That's the number one. Jahmyr Gibbs is awesome, number two. But Bijan Robinson, just spectacular. And then you've got Michael Penix back after missing the first two games with the ACL injury. And it feels like this team, with Kevin Stefanski at the helm, and Tommy Rees, shout out Notre Dame. Tommy Rees called a hell of a game yesterday. And I think Michael Penix, you could see the comfort level last night and having that guy in Bijan Robinson and having Drake London healthy. Let's hear from Michael Penix just discussing where this Falcons offense is at right now.
12: What do I think I've proven? That I'm healthy. That's it. I mean, I feel like we still got a lot of work to do. I'm not gonna sit here and say I'm happy and I'm excited at, you know, just like, I mean, I'm wording that wrong, but yeah, not satisfied. There we go. Not satisfied. That word was gone just now. But yeah, just not satisfied. You know, we still got a long season. You know, two wins. But it is, we got to keep stacking.
11: So the question we got to ask ourselves right now going into this game on Sunday night in Atlanta, is this the sell high on Atlanta, or are they just going to continue to steamroll? I'm sure we all would have loved to have Atlanta catching points at home on Sunday Night Football, those primetime dogs. Now you're looking to lay north of a field goal. Has this number moved too much? And you think about small sample size. Think about the fallen star theory so far this year. Jaden Daniels, DeMarcus Mariota, outright win, 8.5-point dog against Seattle. Case Keenum takes over for Caleb Williams. They win going away against the Philadelphia Eagles. Even Jameis Winston in that start after Jackson Dart got hurt. It was ugly. They got the win in the cover. And then last week, Jalen Daniels didn't win. Got the cover, though. Just something to think about. Bottom of the sixth inning in San Diego. We'll update you on Game 3 of the NLDS next.
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6: Yes, indeed, we do keep on rolling here. Late night, Tim Murray in for Dustin Sweetelson. Also, once again, tip of the cap to my friend Dustin for helping a friend out, as I had some Little League duties to attend to earlier today. But we are here, and we are hanging out. We're watching a lot of baseball. And right now, Brewers taking on the San Diego Padres. And the Padres' live number continues to grow. Minus 311 right now. Bottom of the sixth inning, D.L. Hall has entered the game out of the bullpen for the Milwaukee Brewers. So Brewers right now trailing 3-2, man on first. Since the fifth inning, going back, in case you missed it, Brewers had the bases loaded, got one run home on a sac fly from Jackson Chourio, but the Padres get out of a big jam, and then Jake Cronenworth led off the bottom of the fifth inning with a solo homer to right field. So that is where we sit right now, and I know, I'm sure, Padres fans, bettors right now are not feeling easy at all because of, well, how games 1 and 2 went in Milwaukee. So D.L. Hall in for the Milwaukee Brewers. Bottom of the sixth inning, 3-2 is the score. Padres with the lead over the Milwaukee Brewers. Starting pitchers tonight, Dustin May goes three innings. He started the fourth, didn't get an out. Nick Pivetta, 4 1/3, 2 runs, 5 hits, 4 strikeouts for the Padres. For May, 3 strikeouts and 2 walks. I'm sure if the Brewers don't get to where they're hoping to get, which is winning the World Series for the first time in franchise history, winning the pennant for the first time since the early 80s, there will be plenty of criticism for the lack of aggressiveness at the deadline to go get someone like Skubal. That's what I think most of us were hoping for, unless you have a Dodgers futures ticket, was to see a team like the Brewers, who we know cannot go out and spend the big money like a Dodgers, like a Yankees, like a Cubs, and go out and be aggressive. But they apparently did try, didn't get the deal done, and lo and behold, Skubal goes to the Dodgers, and my ginger brother, Dustin May, was the consolation prize there for the Milwaukee Brewers. So 3-2 is the score right now, bottom of the sixth inning. Game 4 will be tomorrow night. By the way, if the Padres win tonight, tomorrow is going to be quite the day to sit back and take it all in, as games will start at 4 o'clock Eastern, Guardians-White Sox, 6 o'clock Eastern, Dodgers-Braves, Rays-Yankees, 8 o'clock Eastern, and if we get it, Brewers-Padres late night, 10 o'clock Eastern time. So 4 games tomorrow. I'll be honest, if I had to nitpick, why are we starting that Guardians White Sox game so late? But regardless, that's what we get tomorrow. Man on second after a wild pitch, 1-2 count, D.L. Hall facing Miguel Andujar here in the bottom of the sixth inning. Bottom of the hour, we're going to talk to Jonathan Von Tobel. We'll get some of his thoughts for the upcoming weeks in college and NFL, and maybe he's got an NBA season win total. I tell you what, I try to play one or two win totals in baseball and in basketball each year. Kind of my season-long bet to keep me invested all season long. Last year it was the Charlotte Hornets, thanks to JVT, and I want to say Jeff Sherman was on that as well. Easy over on the Charlotte Hornets. This year in Major League Baseball, I had White Sox over, easy winner. But then I got greedy, and the day before opening day, I bet under on the Nationals, and that did not happen. So my team ended up playing well, but not well enough to go to the playoffs, and I lost my bet, so it was kind of an annoying season-long bet. We'll see what JVT's got in the hopper. We'll start looking into some situational spots on the other side of this break for week number 6 of the college football season. But I want to talk a little about where we're at right now, October 6th in the Heisman Trophy market, because preseason, I said it all preseason long on the VSiN College Football Betting Podcast. It's the year of the quarterback, right? It's you look at the names out there, Arch Manning, C.J. Carr, Trinidad Chambliss. The lists went on and on. And, you know, thinking back to my preseason top 12, here it was. Trinidad Chambliss, Arch Manning, C.J. Carr, Darian Mensah. I had Dante Moore at 5, Julian Sayin at 6. My guy, Devin Dampier, yeah, he's looking good, baby. Just saying, sitting there at 7. I did have Damon Williams in my top 10. That's not looking great. And Lenore Sellers at 12, also not looking so great. But that all being said, the best player in college football, I think we all can agree. There's not a lot of things we can agree on these days, right? As we get a grounder to short, and it is unable to be picked, and a run will come home to score. So a broken bat grounder. Cooper Pratt's throw was low. And unfortunately for the Milwaukee Brewers, they don't have Freddie Freeman. How about that pick to end the game against the Braves earlier today? Just a ridiculous pick. Jake Bowers unable to pick it out of the dirt. And aggressive base running there by the Padres. Xander Bogaerts scores from second on that grounder. So you get a weakly hit grounder to short. Bat flips in the air. Throw is low. I got to see the replay here. Jake Bowers should have dug that out. It's going to be a throwing error on Cooper Pratt. But as I watch the replay, one hops. Bowers has got to make that pick. Man. Look, I'm a first baseman, or not. I am not a first baseman. I am not Jake Bowers. I was a mediocre baseball player in high school, so let me rephrase. But that's just a play you got to make, man. I know it's in the dirt. You should get a better throw from Cooper Pratt. The error will be on Cooper Pratt. But, boy, that's a tough one to swallow for the Brewers. But if you have the Padres, you're feeling good right now. Padres, by the way, in this game went off $1.34 favorites here at Circa, and they are now -770 to win this game. 4-2 is the score. Bottom of the sixth inning as they come through. Andujar comes through with a broken bat. I imagine they're going to give him a ground, an infield single, and then run scores on an error would be my guess. I have not seen the official ruling yet, but regardless, 4-2 is the score right now in the bottom of the sixth inning. Padres lead the Milwaukee Brewers. But back to the Heisman Trophy, I would never right now say, hey, you should bet an odds-on favorite or an even-money favorite in Jeremiah Smith to win the Heisman Trophy. But Jeremiah Smith and what we saw this weekend going on the road to Iowa and to put up 200-plus receiving yards, right now he is tops in the country in receptions, tops in the country in receiving yards, tied for first, in touchdown receptions. You know, Scott Van Pelt always jokes, just throw it to four. It's a pretty good plan. So let's hear from four. Jeremiah Smith, and just whether or not he agrees with me that he's the top dog in the nation.
7: First, yeah, I was surprised I had 200 yards. I didn't know I had that much. But just got to, you know, keep the Heisman voters or whoever it is know that I'm the best player in the country, so I got to be there.
6: Wrong. He's not wrong. But we have seen in recent memory, when you are the favorite this early, unless it's, you know, Lamar Jackson 10 years ago, who just ran away and hid with the Heisman Trophy, and we've seen other instances of it, you almost don't want to be the betting favorite right now. But it's hard for me, outside of injury, and we never want to hope for injury, but it's hard for me right now as I look at the big-time games they still have. You've got Indiana next week. You've got USC on Halloween. You've got Oregon. Heck, Northwestern might be a big game now, too. Chip Kelly running for 400 last Friday night against Penn State. And then you've got Michigan to wrap up the regular season, which is always a massive ratings game. And if he's going to win the Heisman, you would anticipate Ohio State going to be in the Big Ten Championship. So the question we ask ourselves right now is, okay, they still have Indiana, Oregon, and Michigan, and USC. Is Ohio State going to work their way through this whole thing and get into the Big Ten Championship game? If they do, he's in a pretty good spot to win the Heisman Trophy. But once again, on October 6th, even money to bet the Heisman? Got to wait 2 months? So many things can happen. Let's hear from Ryan Day regarding getting the ball to number four on a regular basis.
8: Right. Like I said, if it's one-on-one, he's open. If he's double covered, he's sort of open. If he's triple covered, he's covered. So that means somebody's got to be open somewhere else. I say that half kidding, but
6: you know, on the other side of the break, before we dive into some situational spots, I want to get some insight from EJ Manuel, former Florida State quarterback, as he was on the VSiN College Football Betting Podcast with me earlier this week. I thought EJ was great. By the way, if you're watching ESPN on Saturdays, he's in studio. He does the late night wrap-up show. Him and Joey Galloway do a really good job. By the way, he did it with Trevor Maddich, and I thought that was really good. But Joey Galloway also good. So we'll hear from EJ Manuel on the other side of the break about Julian Sain, and then we'll get into some situational spots, because could you argue that it's a situational, tricky spot for Ohio State this week? Could it be a look ahead? Or do you just not want to bet on Maryland? That's probably some good advice, I'd just say, in the world there, not to bet on Maryland. It is quite the disaster brewing there in College Park. But Ohio State, the betting favorite to win the national title. Oh, Jeremiah Smith, the betting favorite to win the Heisman Trophy. Look, I want to make a case for other people, and I think you can look at some other quarterbacks right now. I mean, look, Darian Mensah and Miami could run the table and go undefeated. And what if they go to South Bend and Mensah is phenomenal? Is 5-1 worth a play? Or maybe you wait a little bit on Miami. Same with C.J. Carr. Got a game at BYU next week, November 7th, against Miami. Speaking of that Notre Dame-BYU game, we found out it will be in prime time next Saturday night up in Provo. Notre Dame and BYU have a look-ahead possibility. We'll dive into some situational spots for Week 6 next.
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6: We got ourselves a little interesting situation brewing as we get a fly ball that is unable to be caught in left center field, and now men on the corners in the top of the seventh inning as it was, just double checking who that was. Was that Bryce Terang? I think it was Bryce Terang who hit one shallow left center field. It looked like maybe easy fly, just dropped down into no man's land after a diving attempt there from Harris in left field. Wild Bill Contreras hustles all the way to third base. So Brewers doing what they always do, just kind of a pain in the you-know-what. So men on the corners right now for the Brewers, and it will be Yelly, Christian Yelich, the captain for the Milwaukee Brewers. Padres minus 680 favorites right now. Man, that is... quite the number right now. So Christian Yelich versus Rodriguez, top of the seventh inning here, and we'll see what comes of that. I was just mentioning Julian Seyin, and because of how good Jeremiah Smith is, it does feel like he gets overlooked a bit. Now, Julian Seyin got invited to New York last year as Christian Yelich comes through with an RBI single to left center field, and we got ourselves a one-run ball game. Christian Yelich makes it 4-3, bringing home Wild Bill from third. So men on first and second here, and that number has now crashed to minus 297. Minus 680 with men on the corners was crazy. But I didn't bet the other side, so who am I to yell at the sports book. I'm just here saying, oh, you should have bet it, and I didn't. But Christian Yelich comes through with a RBI single to left center field. Bottom of the seventh inning, men on first and second here for the Padres, and Christian Yelich coming through with an RBI single. That'll bring up Garrett Mitchell here with two outs in the top of the seventh inning. How about this? Wow. That is Christian Yelich's first RBI in the postseason since 2018, snapping a stretch of 97 at-bats. Maybe the market was like, yeah, you dummy. Of course we're not going to change it. Yelich hasn't done it in almost a decade. Well, he comes through with an RBI single there. 4-3 is the score, top of the seventh inning. Fascinating and entertaining game, no doubt, at Petco Park. By the way, the total in this game was 7.5, and actually did get bet up. So 7.5 juiced under. And right now we've got 7 runs, top of the seventh inning. Live total in this game is 8.5, juice to the over at minus 179. So back to Julian Seyin and the Ohio State signal caller. He's really good, man. But when you have number 4 at your disposal, who is pound for pound the best player in college football, and I believe I saw in some markets has actually become the betting favorite to be the number 1 pick. I would not bet that. He's awesome. I don't know if we're going to get a number 1 pick at the wide receiver position, even though we work with someone who was the number one overall pick as a wide receiver in Keyshawn Johnson. But E.J. Manuel, former Florida State quarterback, now an analyst with ESPN. I think he does a really good job. He was on with me on the VSiN College Football Betting Podcast, and I asked him to discuss the play he's seen so far this year from Ohio State's quarterback, Julian Sain.
16: Well, look, if you listen to me throughout the week, I love Julian Sain. And it's funny because some of my counterparts, whether I'm sharing a desk on TV or even on radio, they're like, well, he has Jeremiah Smith. Well, he's still throwing the ball, guys. Like, well, let's not front and act like, you know, don't get me wrong. Jeremiah Smith is fantastic. He probably will be the number one pick. And if he's not number one, he's going to be top three. But Julian Sain is putting it at a spot where he's making it easy for him. I think his ability to, one, get the ball to him. Sometimes quarterbacks have a problem with that, man. You come into games knowing that, hey, this is the guy we got to get a rock to, and sometimes they overthink it. I don't feel like Julian Sain is the type of guy that's overcomplicating the situation for himself. I love the way he plays. He throw a catchable football. He can also scramble and run around. Again, when you play at Ohio State, you have a plethora of receivers to choose from. So, of course, he's going to continue to have success. But, you know, I think the reason we don't talk enough about him is because he's playing really well. If he was playing bad, then he's the topic of discussion. That's just how it is in the media, right? When I was a player, nobody really had nothing to say about you if you were playing really well, unless they were just trying to pump you up and then almost kind of waiting for you to fall down. And so I think for Julian Sain, man, he just needs to stay right where he's at right now, continue to play consistent. And the favorite thing that he does to me, man, is just throw a catchable football. If you watch him play, some guys are firing it. Some guys don't know where to go on third down. CJ Carr, as I mentioned him, another quarterback who I noticed over the weekend, some of the pressures that he was facing, doing a good job of retreating, getting the ball out in the flat to where he's not getting hit, but then he's also still getting positive yards. Julian Sain plays the same way.
6: Julian Sain, 13 touchdowns, one pick so far this year, 1,500 passing yards, fourth best in the country. Now, a lot of that, of course, has been to number four, Jeremiah Smith, but, you know, to go on the road, 20 of 27, 324 yards. Once again, 200 plus of those went to Jeremiah Smith, but he's a damn good quarterback, man. And, you know, his fourth quarter, end of the game, not ideal, but he's got plenty of opportunities. I do not think, you know, initially earlier in the summer, I was like, is there a possibility of a canceling out? I as of right now, I don't think that is the likelihood of Julian Sain canceling out Jeremiah Smith. I just think he's starting. If you didn't know by now, well, you should. He's the best player in the country. But, look, long season still to come. We're just in week six, right? And we're going to get to some week six spots here in just a moment. But just a reminder, folks, winning sports bets just got easier with a big update to Juice Reel. 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Real. All right, update from San Diego. Run comes home in the top of the seventh inning, but Garrett Mitchell strikes out for the third time in this game. Rodriguez pumps one by him, picks up his third strikeout. 4-3 the score, headed to the bottom of the seventh. So coming up in 8 minutes, we're going to talk to JVT, take a look at some of his favorite plays for week five of the NFL and week six of college football. But I want to hit you with a couple situational spots. I like to do this every Tuesday on VSiN Primetime. So let's bring it to the cashing out crowd here, late night, midnight on the East Coast. And let's start with Indiana. Indiana next week. I got to ask Wes Reynolds this. Maybe I'll ask him this on the VSiN College Football Betting Podcast tomorrow. Is this the biggest home game in Indiana history next week? Big noon kickoff, Ohio State coming in. You're the champs, but you got an opportunity on your home field to knock off Ohio State. But before you get there, don't look ahead. What about the corn? What about Nebraska here in this spot? Catching 7.5. The old black shirts. What should we expect in this spot here? Now, you look at this Indiana team. They got their first cover of the year last week against mighty Rutgers. Nebraska, though, another kind of perplexing team. Like, what is Nebraska? Nebraska, strength of schedule, 111. Indiana, 103. So neither one of these teams have been tested. We talked to Todd Furman about Alabama, Georgia, pointed out the strength of schedule. Alabama, 9th, according to Jeff Sagarin. Georgia, 86. Excuse me. What about this spot, though? I've seen it too much where you drink the Cornhusker Kool-Aid, you're believing in them, and then they lay an egg. So I like to point these out. For those of you not aware, I point these out. These are not all auto bets. Just discussion, right? Is it a look-ahead spot for Indiana? It is on paper, but will it affect them? I don't know. This one, man. All right, so I got called out on our YouTube comments of the VSiN College Football Betting Podcast. You hate BYU. I don't hate BYU. I just thought they were not going to cover against TCU. I actually split my unit on the podcast. I took TCU plus 6.5, lost by 7, and I took the under. But yet I was some BYU hater. You always be against BYU. Well, I'll tell you what, this week, I'm going to be tempted. Let me point something out here. Next Saturday in Provo will be the biggest home game at Lavelle Edwards Stadium in 36 years. I went back and I looked it up. And if you're a BYU fan or a historian, tell me I'm wrong. 2004, they played USC, but they were unranked. They lost by 32. 1997, they welcomed in number 4 Washington, BYU did. Lost 42-20. They were 19th. 1993, they faced number 3 Notre Dame. Lost 45-20. They were unranked at the time. In 1990, BYU welcomed in Jimmy Johnson and the Miami Hurricanes, and they beat them 28-21. They were 16th in the country. Next Saturday night in Provo will be the biggest game in 36 years. Oh, just a heads up, without L.J. Martin and a starting linebacker, they have to play Ohio State, and they're laying 10.5. Going to be an interesting spot. Aiden Flora, by the way, of Iowa State. How about 5 total touchdowns last Saturday? Let's talk to JVT next right here on Cashing Out.
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3: Bottom of the seventh inning, San Diego. Two outs, man on first for Jackson Merrill. Padres lead 4-3, minus 377 favorites right now on the live line. We'll see if the Brewers have a heroic comeback in them yet again here tonight. But we got to get to the eighth inning first. D.L. Hall still on the mound for the Milwaukee Brewers. If the Brewers do lose, we get four playoff games tomorrow. What do you say we talk a little more football, maybe a little NBA, because I know our next guest has been working hard on our soon-to-be-released NBA betting guide. You see him every weekday with Stormy on Money Moves. It is Jonathan Von Tobel. JVT, what's up, man? You taking in this Warriors-Lakers preseason action tonight?
4: You know, it's funny. I was just kind of box score watching some of this stuff. I've watched a little bit. You know, my Clippers, I don't know if you saw this the other day, first preseason game, post-Kawhi era, everything's going great. And then Max Strus pops his plantar fascia, and then everything's just south from there. The injuries, yeah. Injuries have already been a big part of the Clipper season up to this point. And it's funny because that was pretty much the story of the Kawhi Leonard era. So I have been watching a little preseason basketball. Cannot lie, though. Did not watch tonight.
3: Yeah. I am. It is on one of the screens. That's as good as I could do. I'm more focused on week five of the NFL, week six of college football. Let's start with the Thursday nighter, JVT. Dallas hosting the Tampa Bay Buccaneers. Right now, number sitting at 8.5, total at 47.5. And that's catching your eye, this total on Thursday night.
4: Yeah, I've been trying to play totals a little bit more this year, Tim, just to kind of experimenting with it in the process and seeing, you know, or playing, I should say, a little bit more around some key numbers and whatnot. But for this, I'm going to go with the under 47.5. There's a couple of things here, but this is really just a test of whether or not you think Dallas's defense is this bad, right? Because Jalen Daniels and this Buccaneers offense looked pretty lifeless against Green Bay this last week. Daniels put the ball in danger a couple of times, turned it over. Did what he could, used his legs, but still looks pretty limited, right? Like an undrafted rookie who won a backup quarterback job and is playing with a limited offensive scheme. I don't think that Dallas is so bad that Daniels in this Bucs offense is all of a sudden going to find some life. This is a well below average team. You look at it, EPA, success rate, all of those things. Daniels is not bringing them to life. And on the flip side, Tampa Bay showed over actually every single week so far, but last week as well, they're a pretty adequate defensive team, man. Like the one area in which they really struggle is pressure rate. So maybe Dak Prescott's going to be able to sit back and do what he wants. But every other facet of this team, if you look at them, Tim, expected points added per play, success rate on the ground, through the air. This is a well above average defensive unit. And Dallas is a team not so explosive, but they do like to matriculate. They're steady. Success rate's pretty high. Do like to move the ball up and down the field with elongated drives. I think that leads us to an under on a short week between two teams where these Thursdays can get weird. So we'll go under 47.5.
3: Follow him on Twitter, as many of you already are doing, at MeJVT. Check out Money Moves each and every week, 2 to 4, each and every weekday, I should say, 2 to 4 p.m. Eastern with Stormy. All right, JVT, let's get to a little two-team teaser for Sunday. And I always love taking a dog and moving them up, especially a dog with a relatively low total. So we've got New Orleans hosting Minnesota. And right now the New Orleans Saints around a 1.5, 2-point home dog total, 42.5. And then Jets are hosting the Browns, 1.5, 2, and the total 40. So you're looking at both of these dogs, moving them up through those keys of 3 and 7.
4: Yeah, let's talk about Minnesota and New Orleans first. Look, the Vikings offense stinks. Like, there's no really mincing any words here. It's one of the worst offenses in the National Football League. And, Tim, if you were not going to be able to find some semblance of success against the Miami Dolphins, why would I trust you against any other unit in the NFL? Now, the Saints are a very bad defensive team. They were very poor going into that game last night against Atlanta. And then the Falcons, of course, show every bit of those weaknesses out on paper for everybody to see. But I don't think Minnesota is adequate enough to really exacerbate the problem for the New Orleans Saints. And on the flip side, Saints are a super one-dimensional group. can't really run the football. Tyler Shuck has a lot on his shoulders. We know Flores. He's going to be able to hold this team down. So I think it's going to be a low-scoring, ugly type of game. I would trust that New Orleans is going to be stable to stay inside of a key number that we get up to that eight-point mark, like you mentioned, teasing it up against a team that stinks on offense the way that Minnesota does. And on the flip side, this is kind of not like my two loves, because I don't want to admit that I love the Jets and the Browns, but I was like relatively high as you can be with teams that are at, you know, power rated like this. But I don't think the gap between them is such that I'd be in danger of losing out on getting this number up to eight with Cleveland. Cleveland's been a really solid defensive team. Geno and the Jets have been somewhat inconsistent on offense. He's shown some explosivity against some bad defenses, but the good defenses have done their job against New York. And on the flip side, it's a little worrisome trusting Deshaun Watson in this offense. Look, every indicator is that Cleveland should not be 3-1. Point differential, success rate, net success rate, all of these other things. But I don't think the gap between these two is such that with a game, like you mentioned, with the total again of 40, that I'm going to lose out here. If I lose by 9 with Cleveland on the road with the Jets, so be it. I feel pretty comfortable teasing those two sides up.
3: All right. The little two-team teaser there for Sunday. JVT joining us here, courtesy of our Progressive guest line. One more game before we pivot to a couple college football plays. Seahawks right now, you can get a 2.5. Got to pay a little juice. It looks like DraftKings still has minus $1.20 out there. But the market's shifting towards 3. Seattle at home against San Francisco on Sunday afternoon.
4: Yeah, and that's why, you know, when I said this to you guys, put the little asterisk on it with the juice there, because I think it is worth laying like $1.20 if we're going to get underneath that 3. Maybe just sit back and wait. Maybe there are some takers on the 3s throughout the week as well, and this gets cut right back down. It's going to be some 2.5 or 3 with altered juice, depending on where you shop. But Stormy and I have talked.

0: All right, let's pivot to the NFL, or excuse me, college football. The atmosphere is going to be out of control, weather permitting, and that's kind of the caveat here with this Alabama-Georgia game with the potential hurricane coming off the coast. So we all are keeping an eye on the weather here, but if we assume, and you know what they say about assuming, JVT, if we assume that the weather's going to be okay here, what do you make of Alabama hosting Georgia on Saturday night?
1: Before I answer this question, I would be remiss if I did not ask you, do you know what they're calling Ethan Kaliakmanis, the third-string quarterback for your Commanders?
0: The Baklava Bomber? Come on, baby.
1: It's one of the best nicknames I've ever heard. And he had such a good strategy of just like, screw it, dude. Like, I'm not going to play any NFL games.
0: Balls.
1: Yep. Just bomb it, dude. He was so awesome in that game. Anyway, speaking of awesome, Keelan Russell is awesome. Yeah. And I think Alabama is awesome. So if you go back to our college football guide, Tim, I was the lone dog. I had picked Alabama to win the national championship. I've been pretty high on this team. I kind of think that this group is still flying under the radar, even with, what are they, are they third or fourth in FBS in terms of points per game so far this year? Like, they've been really, really good. You look at all the advanced metrics as well. They're checking every single box. Russell's done a great job. This is just me kind of sticking to my guns here. I believe Alabama deserves a little bit more respect at home than what they've shown us here. Defensively, they've been very, very good on late downs as well. This is going to be one of the, actually, no, it's going to be the biggest test for Georgia up to this point. Mm-hmm. And I think that this is going to be one in which Alabama is going to come out on top. So this is me sticking to my priors because I have not seen any data points that would tell me that I'm wrong thinking that Alabama is a national title contender. At home, I think this should be closer to that three-point mark. These two teams are closer to equals to each other than than the market believes, I think at least. So let's go Alabama. Lay the 1.5 with the Crimson Tide here.
0: Yeah, I've had to pour it out for my two Heisman long shots. Lincoln Kienholz ain't getting there. Devin Dampier's my guy. I don't think it's going to get there. But I did, when Keelan Russell was announced officially as the starter over Austin Mack, I did take a 26-1. And the gentleman who usually sits next to me was not agreeing with my decision to bet Keelan Russell. And now he's 8-1. So we'll see. Long ways to go. Jeremiah Smith is ridiculous, too. So
1: Mitch and I had Kamario Taylor at 150-1. I mean, I still have him technically, but I was debating, do you cash out? What do you do? And I was like, let's let it ride. Hey, he can still win it. They can bounce back, but that cash out is nowhere near as lucrative as it was.
0: All right, let's wrap with this. You know UNLV football more than anyone, I'll say, at VSIN and maybe on God's green earth. So we've got UNLV taking on North Dakota State. I trust you when it comes to handicapping UNLV. They're catching points at home, so I'm like, all right, I'm intrigued, but you might talk me off of that interest right now.
1: I think they're going to get spanked, dude. Like, I don't know if maybe this is going to be something where I'm like just completely reading this team incorrectly, but even go back to this win that they just had against Cal. One of the things that has plagued UNLV, they've been awful on early downs. They've been overly reliant on converting long third downs. Even in that game against Cal, Tim, their average distance to go on third down was just about 8 yards, 3rd and 8. And they only converted about, I think, 6 of them. They were not very good on third downs. They haven't been all season long. And Jackson Arnold's been fine, but overtly reliant on explosives against a team as disciplined as North Dakota State, that is not going to cut it. And defensively, I think you're still a pretty weak group that hasn't been tested against any really strong offense up to this point during this run that you have been on outside of North Texas, which actually housed you out there in Denton. So I think 3.5 is fair. We'll see if it gets down to 3 if you want to hold out. But North Dakota State has proven they are the cream of the crop in the Mountain West, and I think they're going to prove it once again this weekend.
0: At me, JBT. Catch him tomorrow with Stormy. Money Moves weekdays 2 to 4 p.m. Eastern time. And look out for the NBA betting guide. Should be out soon. JBT, much appreciated. Talk to you soon, man.
1: See you, buddy.
0: There is Jonathan Von Tobel. Top of the 8th inning. Get you updated on the latest in San Diego.
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1: This week's Findlay Cadillac Henderson Player Performance of the Week is from the college football ranks, but not the usual suspects. This week, we actually turn our attention to Yale football of the Ivy League and quarterback Dante Reno. Dante threw for 298 yards and 4 touchdowns one day after the passing of his father, Yale coaching legend Tony Reno. He led the Bulldogs to a 41-24 win over Merrimack on Saturday in New Haven, Connecticut. Yale announced Friday that former coach Tony Reno had died at the age of 52. No cause of death was given. But trust and believe, Coach Reno was a legend. He led the Bulldogs to 5 Ivy League championships over 14 seasons before resigning earlier this year due to health issues. In addition to the 5 Ivy League titles, Tony Reno led the Bulldogs to their first FCS playoff victory in program history. He went 83-49 from 2012 to 2025 and was second on the program's all-time list of winningest coaches, trailing only the legendary Carm Cosa, who won 179 games and claimed 10 Ivy League titles from 1965 to 1996. But getting back to the performance of his son Dante, he completed 22 of 39 passes for 298 yards and the 4 touchdowns and added 39 rushing yards on 5 carries in the win. Afterwards, Reno posted on social media, "This one's for you, Pops." And this is what Dante had to say following the game as he caught up with the local media.
2: On the field when you were talking to your mom, you said you felt your dad's spirit out there several times. And then tell us about that.
3: Yeah, it's just his spirit, like I said earlier, is just everywhere in this program. And it's on all the walls. It was definitely on a touchdown in the end zone tip ball that the kid caught laying like this. So it was he was everywhere today, so it was awesome.
4: Why was it important for you to play today?
3: Football. I know him and I know my dad. He would want nothing less of me to go out there and play. Not miss practice, go out there to go to school, be around the guys.
1: Here's a little background on Dante. He was a former 4-star recruit who began his college career at South Carolina, then this season as the Bulldogs starting quarterback, but he suffered an elbow injury in the opener against Holy Cross. He threw for 2,498 yards and 21 touchdowns in his debut season last fall as he guided Yale to a 9-3 record and the Ivy League championship. So shout out to Yale quarterback Dante Reno for battling emotions to lead his Yale team from behind to pick up the 41-24 victory just one day after losing his father. That was the Findlay Cadillac Player Performance of the Week, brought to you by Findlay Cadillac Henderson, the prestigious Cadillac dealer of the year. 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
6: I'll tell you what, the Jam's coming back from break. Kind of, it's a good thing it is a late night show. It kind of keeps you up and about, right? I like it. Dustin Sweetelson out tonight. He still worked. He actually did me a solid. He worked earlier today. Much appreciated to him. A tip of the cap to him for sitting in for me. And I am here with you here late night. And quick update from San Diego. Michael King came in out of the bullpen as Mason Miller is not available. His wife is in labor, so he will not be available tonight. We'll see if this is a two-inning save for Mason Miller, a two-inning save opportunity. We will also see if the Padres can add to their deficit, to their lead here. It's getting late. I'm messing things up here. But Padres lead 4-3. Do you think the Brewers have it in them again? Plus 457 right now on the money line. Total still sitting at 7. Live, the game was at 7.5. Earlier tonight, we did have a college football game. How beautiful is it to have college football on Tuesday night? The dog was not barking. Troy gets a win, 55-34. Got a stat courtesy of Todd Furman here in just a moment regarding this game as it flies over the total. 51.5, 52. This game brings in 89 points, but Troy covers the 9.5, 10. This from Cole Kubelik of ESPN, SEC Network. Troy tonight, 437 rushing yards, second most since their move to FBS, 662 total yards, most by a Sun Belt team this season, and most by Troy since 2016, since they had a 706 against the Govnors of Austin Peay. So impressive performance from the Troy Trojans tonight as they get that victory. And, man, I tell you what, Troy Trojans might be a team to keep an eye on here. They outplayed Missouri in what was a bit of a look-ahead spot for the Missouri Tigers a couple weeks ago, and that has aged well, right? They lost, but they outplayed them. They covered with ease. They lost in a tricky travel spot up to Utah State, and then tonight, dominant performance over Southern Miss. So a good win tonight for the Troy Trojans. Two more games tomorrow. Yes, looking forward to that. The stat that I got from Todd Furman here, and that was this. This was the third highest over of the season. Here's what I mean by that. Beating the total by 37 points. The listed total, 52. Tonight goes over by 37. The only other two that were higher, Colorado State against UTSA in week four. Total was 57.5. That game goes for 104 points, 59 to 45. UTSA, meet won that game, plus 46. And then Toledo and Temple in week three. That was a crazy game. And Toledo got that win in overtime, but they won. Went over the total, 48.5, 97 points, so go over there. But the third most over this, beating the total there in that particular game. A game that we probably, you know, I'm going on a limb here. You know, I know Dustin likes to have hot takes. I'm going to have a hot take here. Are you ready for it? So we saw 89 points between Troy and Southern Miss. I think Texas and Oklahoma is going to go under 89 points. Total of 39.5 between the Sooners and Longhorns in Red River this Saturday at the State Fair, 3:30 Eastern. And Brent Venables was asked about Arch Manning, the starting quarterback, of course, of the Texas Longhorns this week.
7: Yeah, I mean, he's a really good player. You know, you said in all the big games he plays, well, that's what good players will do, right? And Arch is a fantastic talent. He's got a cannon of an arm. He can really run. He's a tremendous athlete. You know, I think he knows, you know, that, you know, quarterback can only take, you know, you don't want to have any unnecessary hits. And so, you know, you get in these types of games, the clock is sped up. The windows are a little bit tighter. Certainly there's a lot at stake. And, you know, a guy like him, he's, you know, he's got no weaknesses, you know, when it comes to his talent, his ability, his arm, his legs, you know, his instincts. Great player. His best football still in front of him. Great competitor. Very guys won a lot, you know, and he's had good players around him, but he also is he's got all the right tools in the toolbox. And so it'll be a great, great challenge for us. How do you, you know, keep him from doing it? You got to play great team defense. And, you know, certainly it starts in a run game, but, you know, great pass coverage just comes from guys doing their job up front, and great coverage also comes from, you know, maybe making plays with those guys up front comes from, you know, sticky coverage and guys just being sound, disciplined, communicating, playing with good fundamentals, structurally in the right spots, staying on top of things, not letting guys run free, all those things. You just got to play great complementary defense.
6: 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We should have done a ticker how many times I plug my podcast. I think that's like at least 7 times. I'll try to slow it down a little bit. But in Pick 6 Plus, there's a whole lot of red for Oklahoma offense and a lot of green for both Texas and Oklahoma defense. Hard for me to say, hey, bet under 39.5, but man, I don't know. I'm probably going to get there on Oklahoma, I'll be honest, knowing this rivalry. It is worth noting, in the four games under Brent Venables in Red River, 1-3 ATS, 1-3 straight up. The lone win coming in 2023, they were five-point dogs, won 34-30. 49-0 loss 2022 as eight-point dogs. 34-3 loss 2 years ago as 17-point dogs. And then last year, with Mateer's injury, 2.5-point dogs, lost 23-6. I got a question for you. It's late. Do you want a sandwich right now, because I kind of do. So let's go to the deli.
8: Tim Slicin into the schedule to serve up college football's best sandwich spots. Order up. Welcome to Murray's Delicatessen.
6: All right, buckle up, boys and girls, because this thing is going to be ugly. I don't know if it's liverwurst. I don't know if it is, I don't know, whatever cold cut you don't like. But this one could put some hair on your chest, but I think we got to get there. So a sandwich spot, you look at who they played last week, who they look ahead to. At the end of the day, the service academies have a couple of goals, and number one is always to win the Commander-in-Chief trophy, right? And the Air Force Falcons were able to obtain leg one last week against Navy, 14-9. Next week, they got a big game at home, taking on UNLV in what could be a showdown for an opportunity to go to the Mountain West Championship. Big game, right? They get the bad news this week that Liam Zarka, their starting quarterback, done for the year. Brutal blow. And now you got to go to DeKalb to take on Northern Illinois. And I looked at this spot before we knew the news about Liam Zarka. I'm like, oh, buddy, yeah, give me NIU plus the points here in this spot. It was 10.5. We've had a 3-point adjustment since then. You've got a Northern Illinois team coming off a bye, facing a triple option team with a backup quarterback. This thing screams super low scoring. Yeah, baby, give me a salami and cheese sandwich, a.k.a. Northern Illinois, plus the points, even without the best number. Look at that, I did my curls today. I'm looking good today behind that deli counter. All right, two more games. Speaking of Texas, Texas went to good old Rocky Top 2 weeks ago. Big game. College game day was there. Great atmosphere. Tennessee, thank you, getting us the cover. Did not get the win. Last week, they come back. They beat Auburn. Maybe a bad beat if you had Auburn plus 7.5. And now Tennessee, with the third weekend of October, the old Stogie game against Alabama on deck, which they will host. Now they have to go on the road to, woo, Pig Suey. I mean, is anyone, Matt Grissom, come on, are you even remotely interested in this game? I'm tempted. I don't like Ryan Silverfield. It feels like Arkansas is the worst team, without a doubt, in the conference. You've got a quarterback change. Faison Brandon has a shoulder injury. This is a tricky spot for Tennessee. Off of Texas, off of Auburn, two big games at home, Alabama on deck, and now you got to go down to Fayetteville. No one is interested in Arkansas right now. This guy might be interested, but I haven't gotten there yet. Last one, I mean, this is gross, man. I'll bring it up, but I can't do it. You know, last week on the VSiN College Football Tailgate Show, Chuck Esposito from Stations Casino said the most lopsided ticket count was Nebraska against Maryland. Maryland had a lead, and then they didn't have a lead, and they lost by 25. Maryland is god-awful. But hear me out. Ohio State coming off of the Iowa game, college game day. Next week, a revenge spot against Indiana. Do they care about beating Maryland by 35 points? I mean, that's liverwurst right there. I don't know if I could do it. I bet Maryland, I think, three times already this year. I'm done losing money betting on my home state in Maryland. Will the Brewers do it again? It's the top of the ninth inning right now at San Diego. We'll tell you next.
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4: Tim Murray sitting in Dustin's chair tonight. Don't worry, it wasn't his ask. It was mine. I said, hey, man, can you help me out? And he did. So much appreciated to him. He worked VSiN primetime. So I'm here with you late night. And it's been an entertaining night, to say the least. A lot more to come as we will continue to look ahead to week 6 of the college football season, week 5 of the NFL. We'll hear some sound throughout this hour as well. And we'll also do a little night bites. I know that's something that Dustin Sweetelson likes to do here on the program. So we will dive into a variety of bites from earlier in the day on VSiN. We'll hear some power rankings when it comes to the NFL. We'll also dive into a little fantasy advice from the guru and look ahead to a busy Wednesday of Major League Baseball. We will get a Game 4. We knew we were going to get one because they split in Los Angeles, but the Dodgers take care of business on Tuesday night as they get the victory, a 3-1 final. The total does go under, but the first five did not go under on Tuesday night down there in the ATL. It's three runs scored by the Los Angeles Dodgers in the top of the fourth, and the lone run, an RBI ground out from Drake Baldwin, came in the bottom of the fifth inning. Yoshinobu Yamamoto was phenomenal yet again. Rinse, repeat. Yamamoto in the postseason is spectacular. 10 strikeouts for Yamamoto, and that victory. 3-1 the score. Dodgers get the victory. And how about the game in San Diego, as without Mason Miller, who was put on the paternity list with his wife in labor, Michael King comes in out of the bullpen after starting on Sunday, 76 pitches on Sunday, runs into a little bit of trouble in the ninth inning facing Christian Yelich, and after a little meeting on the mound, he gets Yelly to ground into a 6-4-3 inning-ending, game-ending double play, and we will now have four games on Sunday. Late night in San Diego, 10 o'clock Eastern, 7 o'clock Pacific. The San Diego Padres stave off elimination. What a game it was in San Diego on Tuesday night. And Christian Yelich grounding into that game ending. I said 6-4-3. It was actually just 6-3 as the shortstop raced over in Xander Bogaerts, as it was a hard hit ball, shifted in the right direction, and that ends the game. 4-3, the final score. Padres live to fight and play another day. And taking a look at what we have tomorrow, we will get some live lines, I'm sure. But we've got 4 o'clock Eastern, White Sox taking on the Cleveland Guardians. 6 o'clock Eastern, Braves taking on the Dodgers. Tyler Glasnow will go to try to close it out for the Dodgers. And then Rays and Yankees, I beg your pardon, with Max Fried on the hill to try to stave off elimination there. So we've got four elimination games on Wednesday. What a beautiful sight it will be. Starting at 4 o'clock Eastern, 1 o'clock Pacific, White Sox go for the sweep of the Guardians at home. How about the first opportunity for the White Sox to play at home this postseason? They go on the road, win the wild card series against the Astros, win games 1 and 2 against the Guardians, and now they come back home, $1.20 favors to try to close out the Chicago White Sox. Dodgers and Braves, as mentioned, that was a 3-1 final earlier today. Total on that one, 7.5. And then Max Fried takes the hill for the New York Yankees. We will certainly get the numbers on Padres Brewers here in just a moment, but I wanted to hit on Yankees and Rays. I was sitting here on Monday night with Matt Eumanns, noted Yankee fan, and he was disgusted by what he was seeing. I think all of us were, whether it was betting the first five under, like I did, betting the full game under, like he did. Both did not come home. In part, largely in part because of just the nightmare that was the Yankees' defense on Monday. Four errors, and heck, it could have been more. Three in the first inning, and really should have been, was almost four, if not four, George Lombard coming off the bag and tagging it back. So Aaron Boone, his thoughts on the defensive struggles for the Yankees so far.
5: I mean, obviously, a really rough night, to say the least, for us. So, we got to get over it. We've responded all year to difficult times, and we got to do that again. We got to get ourselves up off the mat. Obviously, tonight was just not good enough for us, and certainly not good enough to beat that club. So, we got to get over it and, playing for our lives.
4: Max Fried gets the start, and something to keep an eye on there. I believe his wife is close. Her due date is close, so there's a possibility that Max Fried could be unavailable. So certainly something to keep an eye on there regarding Max Fried and the New York Yankees. Martinez goes for the Tampa Bay Rays. One of the more egregious plays in the first inning. So you had the McMahon error, which was a disaster. But the first run scored on a Junior Caminero ground out, it was just going to be a fielder's choice. There was really no chance for Jazz Chisholm to turn a double play. He wasn't even looking at first, and then he airmails his throw, and it allows a run to score. But Jazz Chisholm was asked about this, and I can only imagine, right now I can only imagine what Eumanns, what Will Hill, what John Yastrzemski, what all the folks, all the Yankee fans that you have in our lives thought about this answer from Jazz Chisholm after that error in the first inning on Monday night.
6: Honestly, I'll probably still throw it, honestly, in the play that was trying to be made. I just feel like I could have probably tried to make a better, even better throw than now that where I throw it, I try and throw it a little bit more close to the base. My back was turned, so.
4: Learned his lesson. Hey. Learned his life. You know what? I'll say this. The only positive I'll say, at least he's being honest. My goodness. What a nightmare. It's kind of hilarious, but what a nightmare. Max Fried, Nick Martinez on the hill tomorrow night, 8 o'clock Eastern. Right now, Yankees, $1.62 favorites, or thereabouts, circa at -155. 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This is a paid endorsement. So Tuesday night, we get the home team in the San Diego Padres getting the victory. The Dodgers take care of business, so we are still close, I guess closer to getting a Brewers-Dodgers NLCS for a second consecutive year. Line is out. Padres home favorites, -116. Brewers on the get back at -103. Brewers obviously get game five back in Milwaukee on Friday if we were to get there, and that would be the Miz on the hill. Even though Padres got to Miz a little bit there. He battled, but got to him and got a couple of runs off him. But tonight, the final score in San Diego, 4-3. The game does stay under. It looked like we were certainly trending towards the over. We did. How about this? We got the first five over in both games today and the full game under. So Dodgers, Braves, four runs in the first five. That total was three and a half. And then San Diego and Milwaukee, first five was 4.5, and we got a run, two runs in the third from the Padres, a run in the fourth, a run in the fifth, and then it went over the 4.5 in the bottom of the fifth inning with Jake Cronenworth hitting that home run. But a gutsy effort, and shout out to Michael King coming out of the bullpen, started on Sunday. Once again, I know I've been a broken record talking about the MLB postseason, but that's the beauty of the postseason, is seeing a guy started through 76 pitches on Sunday, pitched well, come in out of the bullpen with Mason Miller unavailable. Andrew Miller was one of my favorite relievers just a couple of years ago, but without Mason Miller, and they come in and they close it out, and we get ourselves another game. So four games on Wednesday, starting at 4 o'clock Eastern, White Sox and Guardians, Braves, Dodgers at 6 o'clock Eastern, Yankees, Rays, 8 o'clock Eastern, and then late night, Milwaukee and San Diego. Once again, San Diego opens as a $1.16 favorite against the Milwaukee Brewers to force a deciding game five. Big night tonight for Jake Cronenworth. And, you know, we were sitting here and contemplating, hey, do we look at the Brewers yet again live in this game? They had the bases loaded in the fifth. Churio hit a sac fly, but the Brewers unable to come through with the big clutch hit in that fifth inning to give them the lead. And then in a tie game, Cronenworth came through with the big swing of the bat, solo shot to right field in the bottom of the fifth inning. And then we saw a throwing error from Cooper Pratt, a play that, you know, hindsight's 20/20. You look at Jake Bowers at first, Freddie Freeman, the way that they ended the game today in Atlanta with that backhanded pick. Jake Bowers, it was a tough throw. The errors on Cooper Pratt, man, gotta dig that out. Run scores, that's the insurance run. 4-3, Padres a winner. Four playoff games on Wednesday. Not too shabby.
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4: Another one-run game between the Padres and Brewers from the great Sarah Langs. This is the 13th series in postseason history with each of the first three games decided by one run. The last time this happened was 2021, the NLCS between the Braves and the Dodgers. It also happened in 2013 in the ALCS with Boston and Detroit. Only two of those series had a one-run game in Game 4, the 2010 NLDS between the Giants and the Braves, and the 1992 World Series between Oakland and Cincinnati. And I believe all five of those games, the first five of those games, all were one run. Final score in San Diego, 4-3. Michael King, what a gutsy effort out of the bullpen. Gets a game-ending double play, his first save since 2023. Started Game 2 on Sunday, comes in out of the bullpen and closes it down. So that means, boys and girls, buckle up. We've got four clinching games on Wednesday. Chicago hosting Cleveland, Dodgers at the Braves, Rays at the Yankees, and then late night, Milwaukee and San Diego. Well, I am Tim Murray, sitting in for Dustin Sweetelson, but we want to make sure we keep the house tidy, right? This is his house. I don't want to mess things up. And I know he likes to do a segment each and every night called Night Bites.
17: At 4th-and-1 at midfield, you're up 11. The Raiders really can't do anything.
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4: You know, I'm going to do your segment here, Dustin, but you could have... You had to do follow the money in a numbers game. You could have thrown a little VSIN primetime. Just saying, but we digress. All right, let's go back to a numbers game earlier this morning as Kelly Bidlin. By the way, shout out Kelly Bidlin. How about a nice 4-0 college football Saturday for you, courtesy of his little AI tweet that he had out there. But well done by Kelly, and Kelly did update his power rankings earlier today on a numbers game for the NFL.
20: All right, so from 10 up, Vikings 10 for me, Broncos 9. Broncos dropped four spots down for me. They were a top five team. Just questions out. Questions out on the Broncos. And then Vikings, we've talked about it a lot, right? It's a perfect start to the season, but man, are there questions on that offensive side of the ball. Just said it about the Bears. It's just damn impressive what they keep doing week in, week out. And when Caleb gets back, I fully expect this team to keep moving up this power rankings for me. I have the Niners 7. They have been so amazing, Gil. I understand why you have them higher. The offense is great. Brocktober's here. Brock Purdy's playing great football. Just the injuries. It's crazy. I'm just wondering. I feel like at some point we're going to see that start affecting them, and it really hasn't too much. Seahawks 6 for me. Questions out a little bit on this offense. I would like to see them kind of snap back to where they were at in the postseason last year. Chiefs 5. Obviously, they've been great. Jags are my most aggressive move up. Number 4 for me now. Love this team, what I'm seeing. They pick it up right where they left off last year. Ravens 3. I get it, though. Lamar Jackson, see how long he's going to be out for. Could move this team down. And then I flip my top 2. Rams 1, Bills 2.
4: All right, Kelly. Well, we'll be finding out more about 1 versus 2. How about Monday Night Football in Los Angeles, and we've got a nugget on Josh Allen being an underdog. We'll get to a little bit later, but we got to keep the train moving here on Night Bites. Earlier today, the guru, John Hansen, talking about Tyler Allgeier as someone maybe, and I might be one of those people, if you need a waiver wire pickup, he might be the guy down in Arizona.
21: Tyler Allgeier, still available in 65% of Yahoo leagues. If you haven't heard, Jeremiah Love, after their Week 4 game, was talking about being tired and it being the longest year of his life. It's like, bruh, We're 23.5% through the season, so that doesn't bode well. That's not a good look. He also apparently tweaked his other ankle. So it does look like Tyler Allgeier is going to be in a pretty good spot here. He can handle anything, high leverage goal line carries. He is something of a bodyguard in pass protection for Jacoby Brissett. He looked pretty good in week four with a 55% snap share. So I think he's going to get at least half the snaps going forward. Maybe not for the whole year, but until Jeremiah Love shows us that he is healthy.
4: You know, the question that I think is fascinating right now, Jeremiah Love is plus 150 to win Offensive Rookie of the Year. Jadarian Price is hurt. He's on IR. That was the guy that I bet preseason. We have yet to see any quarterback really come into the conversation as Fernando Mendoza. When is he going to get to start, right? So certainly something to keep an eye on there is Carnell Tate or Denzel Boston. The former Washington wide receiver has really been playing well in Cleveland, maybe even Casey Concepcion. So three wide receivers could be interesting looks in that Offensive Rookie of the Year market if, in fact, Jeremiah Love continues to be in the doghouse, as the guru pointed out there. Tyler Allgeier may be someone to take a look at in the waiver wire this week. Also here on Night Bites, let's take a look back to last night on this very program. Dustin Sweetelson was hosting Cashing Out, like he always does and like he will do tomorrow night. And we got a little interest on David from David Ardsma on what he expects from Max Fried. Of course, David, a former MLB pitcher. What does he expect from Max Fried Wednesday night at Yankee Stadium?
0: You know, it takes a certain type of guy to wear the pinstripes when the lights get brighter, when the games get more important, that he steps up. And Max Fried has just been doing that. You know, I didn't know what they were going to get out of him when they signed him, when they got him from the Braves. I didn't know that they were going to get just a dude who wants the ball and is dominating. He attacks you in a whole lot of different ways, gives you a little bit different look, especially from a Yankee standpoint. So Schlittler, and then you're going to Fried. I love that combo because it's way different than what the Rays have seen so far. So I definitely like the Yankees in this. I like seeing them come back as long as they can get their heads right in that locker room.
4: Minus $1.55, Max Fried, tomorrow night against Nick Martinez, 8 p.m. first pitch between the Yankees and the Rays. Rays, of course, up 2-0. That was David Ardsma, former MLB pitcher, on with Cashing Out with Dustin last night. And Dustin, as I mentioned, will be back tomorrow night. I mentioned this trend. So going back to Kelly Bidlin's power ratings and or power rankings, I beg your pardon, he's got Rams 1 and Bills number 2. And we've got that game on Monday night, man. How about that Monday nighter? Not too shabby. Rams right now, 3-point favorites here at Circa, total 54.5. Ben Fox, our former colleague here at Visa, now with Yahoo Sports. Buffalo Bills currently 3-point underdog at the Los Angeles Rams. That would be the biggest underdog Josh Allen has been in a game in almost 5 years, when he was catching 3.5 December 21st, 2021 against Tom Brady and the Tampa Bay Buccaneers. Man, not a bad way to wrap up week five. And I'll tell you what, those maniacs from Buffalo, how about the trip that they can have? L.A., Monday night, just come on over to town, hang out all week before the Bills take on the Las Vegas Raiders. I'm going to be at that game. I have been to, I believe, one Raiders game since moving to town. I've been to a bunch of UNLV games and also Notre Dame BYU at Allegiant Stadium. But this game, cannot wait to be at Bills Raiders in a couple of weeks. You know, I like to look at situational spots, and I think there's a handful of them this week in college football. We talk about the deli, the letdown look-ahead sandwich. You talk about your look-ahead spots, right? Is BYU in one? Is Indiana in one? Is Notre Dame? Just your classic letdown spots. And you could also argue maybe it's just a situation for the market being too high. So letdown spots, let's start with Pitt taking on North Carolina. And once again, as I mentioned with look-ahead spots and sandwich spots, these are not auto bets, just discussions that you and I are having right now when we look at the Week 6 card. So Pitt, coming off of the win over Virginia Tech, what a crazy game that was, in Blacksburg last Friday night. And then you've got the Nard Dog, Pat Narduzzi, cutting a promo post-game. Then he's out there talking smack about Penn State. And he doesn't have his starting quarterback. Pitt right now, 3.5-point favorite at home against North Carolina. Man, would I like this one if they were on the road down in North Carolina. But, you know, Bill Belichick last week and UNC get the cover against Notre Dame. It was in the rain. Things got a little funky there, but Bobby Petrino schemed it up enough to get some offense. They got a kickoff return for a touchdown. I have not bet this one yet. I don't want to play into the overreaction of no Mason Heinschel, who's out for the year. Brutal blow, by the way, for Pittsburgh. That just sucks. Got a veteran quarterback making his first career start. Keep an eye on that one. Let's dive into a couple more of these situational spots, as well as talk about the big games of Week 6 of the college football season. Tim Murray in for Dustin here on Cashing Out on VSiN, the Sports Betting Network.
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28: 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It's keeping the assembly line moving for our workforce. For our brightest minds, it's meeting a deadline. It's on the front line with our heroes. And on the sidelines of the biggest games, it's a direct line to our loved ones. And it's a lifeline for the most vulnerable. There's a lot on the line. NV Energy. This is what we do.
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1: Sitting in for Dustin Sweetelson. What a solid Tuesday it was. We had Tuesday night college football. Yeah, it's back, baby. And we're going to be getting Tuesday and Wednesday night college football for the next month plus. Buckle up. Playoff baseball, great pitching performance. Yamamoto, 10 strikeouts. Michael King closing it out for the San Diego Padres. Four, count them, four playoff baseball games on Wednesday. The creme de la creme of week six of the college football season, Alabama and Georgia. Battle of unbeatens. Alabama has very much impressed. You know, this was a game, the look-ahead number was 3 in favor of Georgia on the road at T-Town. Now it's 1.5, 2 in favor of Bama. Big move, but I do feel like it's warranted. E.J. Manuel, former Florida State quarterback and now ESPN analyst, was on with me on the VSiN College Football Betting Podcast and gave his X factors and what he expects in the Georgia-Bama game on Saturday night.
2: It's tough, man. I think whoever wins this game, of course, will win the turnover margin, will be the best at third down conversions, also maybe the best at getting off the field on defense. Because here's the other part, Tim, that I've noticed. Specifically last week, some of the defensive performances throughout the weekend were fantastic. I know this team isn't necessarily playing these two matchups or this matchup, but Missouri's defense against Florida's run game. Georgia's defense, if we're talking about UGA, their defense against the run game of Vanderbilt, right? Vanderbilt's been a team that's been able to run the football, whether it's Cedric Alexander. You had Blaze Berlowitz come in as a backup. He couldn't run it either. 85 total rushing yards for the Commodores. And so I think, and then even Alabama's defense, they've scored, what, 3 touchdowns, I think, in 3 different games. Or I should say 8 touchdowns on defense in 3 different games to start the season, man. So I think this is going to be a defensive slugfest. I know you like to talk numbers and spreads. I would not take the over on this one, Tim, just because I got so much respect for also the D coordinators on both of these teams. And I think that's really what it's going to come down to, who can take care of the ball. And when you do get those opportunities inside the red zone, you got to walk away with at least 3 or maybe a touchdown as far as points.
1: Got a veteran quarterback, as we all know, in Gunnar Stockton. You got the new man on the block, Keelan Russell, who has been spectacular. Look at that pick 6 plus from Brett Ciancia. A whole lot of green. According to opponent-adjusted per-play metrics, overall number one offense in the country, Alabama. Georgia, 8th in overall offense. Interesting to note, based off of opponent-adjusted per-play metrics per Brett Ciancia and his pick 6 plus, Georgia's defense, kind of mediocre, which is interesting. Now, are they going to ratchet it up? And I think what is a fair point to bring up regarding this game, Alabama right now, according to Jeff Sagarin, 9th in strength of schedule. Georgia, 86th. Chip Patterson, CBS Sports and the Cover 3 podcast, was on with me and Matt Eumanns on VSiN Primetime Monday night. And boy, did he have a hard time differentiating between Bama and Georgia.
3: If you want to look at Georgia's Alabama problem, Georgia is 2-10 in their last 12 meeting against Alabama. The game's going to be in Tuscaloosa. Everything that we've seen from Alabama has been white hot. Like I mentioned, checking the boxes of all the concerns. No one has any real complaints about Georgia. But a great observation about Georgia, somebody who's already got a chance to see them in person. I have not. But just to see how they don't make a lot of mistakes. The ball isn't hitting the ground. There's not a lot of missed assignments, and they look good getting off the bus. The Texas Longhorns look good getting off the bus, but what have we seen from them? Missed assignments, some inconsistent play. Kind of looks like an EKG meter when we're talking about the Longhorns. And while the Bulldogs have not been tested like Texas has with the games against Ohio State, and then obviously sort of feeling themselves out along the way, I think that this Georgia team is a group that is a professional team, and I think they run a tight ship. Now, do they have the high end? Can Gunnar Stockton be enough if this turns into a game that is Gunnar Stockton against Keelan Russell? Alabama loves that kind of game. I think Alabama thinks it can win that kind of game. I think Georgia's path to victory against Alabama, and if they can do this, it will give them a good chance to win, is probably not an electric Gunnar Stockton game. It's probably a game where they put Alabama in a phone booth. It's probably a game where they lean on them with long, plodding drives and wear on a defense that, let's be honest, guys, Keelan Russell takes up a lot of conversation, But this Alabama defense, while it does have NFL players, has shown the propensity to be able to give up some leaky plays and allow scoring in spurts. So are they going to find themselves where Georgia can play keep away from Keelan Russell with long plotting drives, lean on these guys, kind of put this game in a box? That, to me, is a path where the Bulldogs would be able to go and be successful. So I would expect it to be a little bit more of, you know, death by a thousand cuts if Georgia was to have it their way, where Alabama might prefer a track meet. And whoever wins the styles, as they say, styles and fights, I think would give themselves the best chance to win.
1: Total sitting at 52.5 right now with pending weather, so keep an eye on that. Think back to 2 years ago when Alabama beat Georgia in the regular season. That was the haymaker out of the chute there for Alabama. You had a big touchdown reception from Ryan Coleman-Williams when he was emerging as a budding superstar. Took a little dip last year, but back up. And that was when Jalen Milroe ran crazy on Georgia. 16 carries, 117 yards. Milroe was phenomenal in that game. Who's the revenge for? I don't know, because Alabama beat Georgia in the regular season. We have not seen Georgia, albeit this is a skewed number, and I know I'm pointing it out, win at Bryant-Denny Stadium since 2007, but they also absolutely destroyed Alabama last year in the SEC Championship. Right now, the VSiN.com betting splits, courtesy of DraftKings, showing 77% of bets on Georgia. Early action there, and 63% of moneyline bets on the Georgia Bulldogs. You can check out our VSiN betting splits. Become a VSiN Pro subscriber right now, just $9.99. All right, a couple more letdown spots I want to get through here. I mentioned, do you have the hair on

0: national television. Penn State on at home, whoop them, run for 400 plus, and now you got to turn around and play chirp chirp Ball State. Come on. So, you know, I like to bet some ugly dogs. This is going to be an ugly one. I think Ball State's going to be on the list. What about Missouri? Is this a letdown spot for Missouri? Coming off of a absolute pasting of Florida. All last week, people are talking about great Florida is, and I do believe they're very good. They were just slightly elevated in the market, and it was a brutal spot for Florida. And now you got to host Texas A&M. Last week's, was it the get-right spot for Texas A&M? They put it on Arkansas. I'm still a Mike Elko guy, even though I've got my questions about A&M. Got to dive a little bit more into this one. But Eli Drinkwitz, are they feeling their oats a little bit now? Number 14. Hey, you guys said we shouldn't be ranked. Probably shouldn't have been ranked. Now you deserve to be ranked because you beat Florida. Laying 3.5 here against Texas A&M. All right, what about this one? I couldn't convince humans on it. And when humans isn't in on a Purdue bet, you know something's up. But let's bring up Minnesota. Minnesota wins the Little Brown Jug for the first time since 2014. Minnesota comes back at home to beat Michigan 20-14, wins the rivalry game. And in case you missed it, I think they were slightly excited in the Twin Cities following that win. Let's take a look back to Saturday postgame of P.J. Fleck and the newly acquired Little Brown Jug. Huh. They seemed a little fired up, didn't they, for that victory over Michigan. Now, here's the problem and the reason why my normal partner on VSiN Primetime, Matt Eumanns, doesn't seem to be flocking to Purdue as a home dog here. Purdue beat Illinois, and they enjoyed winning that game quite a bit. I think it was their first win over a Big Ten team since beating Indiana at the end of the 23 season. So, man, it looks like such a great spot to jump in on Purdue home dog against Minnesota after P.J. Fleck is surfing teammates or surfing players, I should say, in the locker room. But I did not get the blessing from the Purdue Pope. That is Matt Eumanns. So maybe hold off on that one. I do have a best bet. I think it is a brutal spot for a Big Ten team. We'll get into that on the other side. Tim Murray in for Dustin on Cashing Out.
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2: Tim Murray sitting in for Dustin Sweetelson here on this Tuesday evening, Wednesday morning, depending on where you are. Thanks again to Dustin for helping me out with had a little league matter to deal with earlier in the day. So Dustin sat in with Matt on VSiN Primetime. I sit in here on Cashing Out. I've enjoyed it. It's been fun. And Dustin will be back in his normal spot here on the program. You know, one more spot that is intriguing to me, and, you know, it's been kind of a running joke. I don't know if it's very funny, but there's someone out there in the betting world that seems to be infatuated with the Washington Huskies. And I don't get it. I really don't. This team has been a very big disappointment. Week one, lackluster performance in a rivalry game against Washington State. Win, don't cover. Then, as almost four touchdown favorites, the Huskies win by two against Utah State. Then they play an FCS team. Okay, whatever. And then the betting market, this is what I'm getting at. The betting market bets Washington up to like 11.5 point favorites at home, and they lose outright to Minnesota. And P.J. Fleck, who just showed him flying like Peter Pan into the arms of his players in a locker room. That was the game where he smeared the blood over his face. He is an interesting cat. I think I kind of like him. And then last week, they bet him again. But then they got to the window. Ah. So now we got Washington at home on Friday. And I think this is a brutal spot for Iowa. Think about what Iowa has been through the last 2 weeks, okay? 2 weeks ago, they somehow magically beat Michigan, and some might say, sweet justice for Michigan to lose that game. And Parker Fleming at Statso War, he always puts out the graphic of how bad did we get beat. This one was net negative on the other side. How about Bill Conley's postgame win expectancy? 7% for Iowa. They win it. Then you got College Game Day in Iowa City for the first time in 20 years. You go up against Ohio State, you come up on the wrong end. Letdown spots, in my opinion, aren't always after wins. And you look at situational spots. Michigan on the road, win that game 20-19, crazy finish. College Game Day, lose that game. And now, short week going to Seattle. This is as bad of a situational spot as you could possibly ask for. Oh, wait, what's that? Oh, we have more news. They won't have their quarterback. Hank Brown is doubtful for this game. Kirk Ferentz said that Hank Brown, quote, really limited right now. There is confidence that Jeremy Heklinski will be fine if they get the start. Look, I have been thoroughly disappointed in Washington this year. And maybe I will look like a doofus. And it won't be the first, and it won't be the last time. But I'm on Washington here. I laid $1.50 on the money line earlier on Tuesday. That number has gone up. I would lay three. I don't want to lay 3.5 because it's going to be a relatively low total here. But you look at schedules, you look at spots, and this one is as bad as you could ask for, in addition to the fact that they won't have their starting quarterback in this particular situation. So I will take Washington here. I will be like that person, that group, who can't stop betting Washington. And guess what? They're doing it again. And make sure you grab the three. I think there are a couple threes still out there. But Washington over Iowa on Friday night. All right, let's get to Thursday night football. And the Dallas Cowboys, you know, they were kind of in a tricky spot, I felt like, last week. Come off of the devastating / disastrous game in Brazil against the Ravens. And they come back home, but they have to go on the road. I know it's Houston, but still, on the road. They're not at home. They don't get to play in the friendly confines. And then they win. They come back and they beat the Houston Texans. And then you look at what's happening with the Philadelphia Eagles and the rest of that division right now, and it looks like it's for the Cowboys for the taking. And add in the fact that CeeDee Lamb has been just ridiculous coming off of that performance. So the question is, how do you build off of that win in Houston and carry it to a Thursday night game against the Tampa Bay Buccaneers?
3: Honestly, right now, I can't really fathom it, but I will say I am grateful for the opportunity. You know what I'm saying? It's a lot of emotions going through me right now, and it's just as far as preparing for the next game, that's kind of how I've motivated myself. Just what can I possibly do the next game to capitalize off of this one? But a moment of gratitude. I'm definitely happy to be in this position. I'm happy for the opportunity, and I'm looking forward to breaking more records. There's nothing towards the guys that's ahead of me, but here I come.
2: 17 catches, 21 targets on Sunday against Houston. They come back, they win 34-30. How about this? I knew that there were struggles, but my goodness. The Tampa Bay Buccaneers are currently on an 0-13 against the spread skid. Longest in the Super Bowl era. This from Matt Jacob. 0-5 ATS as a favorite with 6 outright losses. 0-5 ATS as an underdog, have scored 20 points or fewer 9 times and allowed 23 or more points 9 times. I guess, did we close last week? I'm double-checking on the fly here. I guess they closed as under a 3-point dog last week because it was 3.5, and I guess we got money that came in on the Green Bay Packers. But how about that run the Tampa Bay Buccaneers have come on? It leads me to the belief, no matter what happens on Thursday night, if the Buccaneers do not cover, it is the perfect time to put out the Krusty the Clown gif of when he bet on the Washington Generals. But they were due! That will be out on social media, guaranteed, if the Tampa Bay Buccaneers do not take care of business from a covering standpoint. Thursday Night Football right now finds the Tampa Bay Buccaneers as 8-point underdogs at circa 8.5 out there in the betting market. Another game that we've seen a little bit of movement here. How about the Bears-Packers line? The Green Bay Packers, just a nightmare of injuries right now for the Green Bay Packers. They are home underdogs. Home underdogs to Tyson Bagent. I mean, think about that for a moment. And also a number from Matt Jacob. This will be the first time the Bears are favored at Lambeau since week one of 2006. Chicago Bears right now here at Circa, a 3-point favorite with Tyson Bagent going to get the start against the MASH unit that is the Green Bay Packers. So buckle up. Should be another eventful week. How about week four, the week of the dog? 10 underdogs covering with 7 outright wins, wrapping up last night with the Atlanta Falcons, who find themselves, they go from underdogs on the road, which isn't crazy, against the New Orleans Saints, and then 3.5-point favorites against the Baltimore Ravens. We talked about this game. Has it moved too much? We will see, but should be a good week five with the creme de la creme being Buffalo and the Rams. We also, of course, in week six of the college football season, get Alabama taking on Georgia. Keep an eye on the weather in that one. And how about a Wednesday, ladies and gentlemen, of 4 playoff baseball games. It starts at 4 o'clock Eastern. White Sox trying to close out the Guardians, minus $1.18 favorites at Circa. Dodgers try to close out the Braves. Dodgers road favorites at around $1.40. Max Fried and the Yankees try to stave off elimination against the Rays as they are $1.55 favorites. And the numbers starting to pop. San Diego, a $1.12 favorite against the Milwaukee Brewers as the Padres once again try to stave off elimination. What a game it was. All three games of that series decided by one run, just the 13th time we have seen that in MLB postseason history. And also, we did get a little more history today, as it was the first time in playoff history that we saw two Japanese-born pitchers earn wins in the same day with Yamamoto for the Dodgers and Matsui for the Padres. All right, that's going to do it for our show here on Cashing Out. Thanks to Johnny, our producer, and the entire production team doing an awesome job. Dustin Sweetelson, by the way, back tomorrow night on Cashing Out, and I will be back on VSiN Primetime. Thanks to our guests, Todd Furman and Jonathan Von Tobel. Start the morning, VSiN by the books. I'm sure Super Dave and Jensen Lewis will be getting you ready for four playoff baseball games on Wednesday. I'm Tim Murray. This has been Cashing Out right here on VSiN, the Sports Betting Network.
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1: Well, what's going on? Welcome to a Tuesday edition of Prop Points here on VSiN. I'm John Hansen of FantasyPoints.com. The program, as always, is being produced by Mr. Michael Cohen, who advised me before the show to go with Brian Robinson as the Monday Night Special, and graphic was already made, so we didn't go there. But good call there by our producer, Michael Cohen. Big program forthcoming. It is a Tuesday. We go a little fantasy heavy on a Tuesday. Obviously, a lot of the prop lines are not yet out for week number five. We'll catch up on last night's game. We'll take a look at the results. Not bad, but could have been a lot better if we got one more yard. But we will play a little buy low, sell high. It's kind of a weird marketplace out there right now. It's already weird in the National Football League, so I think it's time to react with more weirdness, basically. So I have some maybe relatively unusual recommendations, but desperate times call for desperate measures. Our guy, Stephen O'Rourke of Fantasy Points Data, in the data mining suite right now as we speak, gathering up nuggets for some tasty Week 5 matchup data notes, as he always does on a Tuesday. And as I always do on a Tuesday, we'll take a look at that waiver wire. Gave love to Malik Washington last week. Apparently no one listened because he's still available in 80% of Yahoo leagues, and he is back on the list again. Make sure you download the Prop Points podcast on Apple, Spotify, or wherever you get your pods. Well, let's break it down here. We did try to pop out a lean of Zaccheaus at over 7.5 yards. That was not an official pick, but it did not happen. I did have a gut feeling that we would see the secondary receivers a lot more involved in this game. Drake London did have a very good game, but my vision was correct. Unfortunately, Mr. Penix had Zaccheaus, as noted by Troy Aikman on the broadcast. He had him on the right side there. Probably gets a touchdown if he leads him toward the end zone, and the prop would have hit and he would have scored, but that was not in the cards. And I didn't trust Jahan Dotson, but I did have a feeling that somebody else, others would contribute in the game as they did. And also, it didn't help that Zachariah Branch got a couple of those early slot targets that I was envisioning there for Zaccheaus. Next up here, we popped out five props. We go 3-1, 3-2, but we are 1 yard away from going 4-1. So that is a little frustrating. Michael Penix, we talked about the data. I felt like he would play very well. I thought the Saints would put up a much, much bigger fight with an emotional return to the Superdome. It didn't happen, of course. Penix had a good game. I mean, what else can we ask for? If we're going to lose props like this, I guess that's not a horrible way to lose. The guy was 15 of 20, and he just missed a prop by 1 yard on only 20 attempts. So he is playing pretty darn well and will always be able to isolate, I do believe, when the matchups look good for him to play well based on coverages. We had a little bit of a sweat on Chris Olave over 83.5. I was starting to get worried, like, are they going to take him out of the damn game? And he ends up getting nicked up at the very end of the game, but he does clear 83.5 receiving yards. Took a big risk on Kyle Pitts, man. And this guy was on the damn sideline to open the game, but the matchup did come through. He made that nice little play there toward the end of the game. He comes through, and Opta AI came in clutch. Hey, when me and the computer agree, I think it's probably going to be a win. And Kyle Pitts, per Opta AI, was going to go for 37 yards or more last night. He did have the 47. If you want to see more of these great Opta AI recommendations, head on over to VSiN.com/NFL props. I believe Opta AI is kicking my tail right now, but I will be vowing vengeance. The big mistake, and the guy fumbled. That didn't help. I do have struggles with backing, like I should have went with Brian Robinson Jr., but I see this is a personal thing. This is a mental thing. I have the worst luck with clear number two running backs. And I do believe that it's because I put one of my kids through college in the 90s and 2000s, let's say the 2000s, by recommending what I used to call the blowout reach, which is a running back who comes off the bench in a blowout and gets it done. Money in the bank for about 10 years. Last 10 years, dried up completely. So that's a personal thing for me. I was envisioning the Saints running into the end zone, running the ball into the end zone for a touchdown. And that's kind of what they do when they're in tight. They don't really have a great red zone passing offense. And to my point, they did score two rushing touchdowns, but neither of them were to Kendre frickin' Miller after his fumble, I mean. And Alvin Kamara, I'm also an ageist at the running back position. The last thing I want to do is come on here and promote a potentially washed old running back. But he did look okay, and certainly they probably lost trust on Miller. I mean, the guy did get six damn carries, only needed to get to 23 yards. I thought maybe he'd pop like one run. I thought he'd get like seven or eight carries. I knew the run defense was tough, but I thought, can he pop one for like 5 or 6 yards and then get 7 or 8 carries? We'll get there. The fumble probably did disrupt that, but easiest win of the year, though, and we love Bijan Robinson. There is definitely a thing with like personal players. Like there are some players, Terry McLaurin, I'm never playing another Terry McLaurin prop as long as I live on any planet, on any platform, any website. But Bijan Robinson, just bring it on, because I think we're like 5-0 on Bijan props in his career. And easiest win of all time, longest rush, 17.5 minus 117, and he got that on his very first carry. It was a tough go there. Obviously, the Saints running game, it really stuck in the mud, but you got to give credit to the Falcon D. They are really playing well, despite having a lot of their key players from, let's say, a year ago, or maybe even 2 years ago, A.J. Terrell, to name one, not out there, but they're playing hard. They're doing really well, and they completely shut down the New Orleans passing attack. I should have went with the over on Juwan Johnson and maybe Devon DeVille. I thought it would be a little bit of a closer game where they wouldn't necessarily be slinging it 48 times, but 3-2, we'll have to settle for that. These national games are a little bit of a struggle for yours truly, and quite frankly, I'm not looking forward to Thursday night football, because what's been hurting us all year, really, is really one team just not showing up. So I do worry about that with the Tampa Bay Buccaneers in Big D, but we'll worry about that on Thursday. Other news, notes, nuggets, interesting stuff going down. A lot of injuries. Of course, Saquon Barkley is considered week to week. It did not look good on the sideline there, watching him limp around. Tank Bigsby undergoing core muscle surgery. He will, in fact, be placed on IR. Now, they do have a couple of guys on the practice squad. Damian Pierce, remember him of the Houston Texans? He's available. And Jaden Blue, the second-year player who didn't work out with the Dallas Cowboys. But I still would bet on Will Shipley. I've had conversations with Will Shipley about his game. He really prides himself on the receiving end of things. I actually asked him once, would you rather run a guy over or make a miss? And he was like, yeah, I'd rather make a miss. So he's a little bit more of a space player. I don't know if we can count on more than, I don't know, 2-3 grabs from Will Shipley, but he is a rock solid player. So he is going to be on my waiver wire report. He's kind of like a very, very, very, very, very, very, very poor man's Christian McCaffrey. The Seattle Seahawks plan to sign Joe Mixon, if you remember him. Of course, we do. Had a good year 2 years ago for the Houston Texans, which does not, in my opinion, bode particularly well. Emmanuel Wilson holding down the fort pretty well. Obviously, Jajarian Price is on IR, but if they're signing or planning to sign, kicking the tires on Joe Mixon, that does mean that maybe Zach Charbonnet is not going to be returning within like a week or two. I'm not exactly sure the particulars off the top of my head in terms of like, do they have to make a decision on him? But I did kind of think like we might be looking at a November return, maybe an early November return. So that is interesting. Tyquan Thornton will miss weeks, will miss 12 to 16 weeks, which clearly puts Tyreek Hill on the radar for the Kansas City Chiefs. I can absolutely see that working out because when Tyreek Hill was balling for the Chiefs, Eric Bieniemy was their offensive coordinator, and they were a lot more committed to the run than they were the last 3-4 years under Matt Nagy. So that could be a pretty good combination because the massive commitment to Ken Walker does open up play action opportunities and deep play action opportunities, which would be very perfect for Tyreek Hill. And then Lamar Jackson has an outside chance of playing in week 5. More on Lamar later on in the program, but first, most people think sports betting is about picking winners. Ungambled is built on a different idea. 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Make sure you use the promo code VEASAN for 10% off, and then you can bet sharp and look square. And on the other side, it is time to take a look at the trade market. Still kind of working through some things. It does. There's a lot of data and things to go through on a Tuesday morning, but I do have a decent number of a collection of players here, and some of these, it's just simple common sense. So we'll talk players to trade and trade for next here on this Tuesday edition of Prop Points with Stephen O'Rourke coming up from Fantasy Points Data in about 15 minutes. So hang tight.
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8: Do how to The Las Vegas Aces are in the playoffs and looking to defend their WNBA crown. We at the Las Vegas Sports Network wish them the best as they try to grab this championship. So what do you say, Aces fans? Let's make this 2 out of 3 years where the champs come from Las Vegas.
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1: Tuesday edition of Prop Points continues right now. I'm John Hansen, fantasypoints.com. I am a fantasy guy, and for 15, 20 years, I've been doing an article, Players to Trade and Trade For. People love it. Obviously, it's an interesting dynamic in this whole fantasy game, and really at the end of the day, most of it is a buy low, sell high situation. Let's start with the buy lows and the players to trade for, and we'll start with my number one quarterback target this summer, who is playing well, Trevor Lawrence. He is completing 79.2% of his passes for a solid, very solid, 8.11 YPA. The main problem is opportunity. My man is currently 25th in dropbacks in the National Football League. He has 4 fewer dropbacks than Baker Mayfield, who didn't play last week. So I do think we're going to get some regression here. The defense and the running game, they can't be that strong. They've also played 4 of, I'd say, some top 15 defenses, basically, thus far. Browns, Broncos, Patriots, Bengals. So that's not a scary matchup slate there, but it's not exactly favorable. I looked over their schedule, and I have no qualms with the matchups, especially after their week 7 bye. You've got, you know, Baltimore, you got Tennessee twice, although he may not have to do much heavy lifting. That is a good matchup. You got Chicago, that could be a shootout. Dallas down the stretch, DC. So some pretty good matchups here for Trevor Lawrence. Next up, I'm gonna go and just bring up Caleb Williams, because we might be a week or two, or maybe even 3 weeks away. Maybe they hold him out 2 more weeks. They don't have a bye for another like 4 weeks. So I don't think they'll hold him out until the bye. I guess anything is possible. But when you really look at it, I can't even name 12 quarterback ones in fantasy right now that I would feel really good about. I mean, it's close, but you know, there are not many people absolutely dominating. You know, Brock Purdy obviously comes to mind, but Caleb Williams, I just think, is a major, major needle mover. So if they hold him out 2 weeks, it's fine. I still think he could get hot down the stretch and really carry you to a fantasy championship. He's got some pretty good general matchups and also schematic matchups. After the bye, New England, that's actually a pretty good schematic matchup because they play a lot of man. He's got Seattle, that'll be tough, but Tampa looks good. New Orleans should be good. Detroit is really good. Jacksonville could be high scoring. Miami, they could maybe do whatever they want. Buffalo should be higher scoring. Green Bay should be higher scoring. Then Detroit again. That is the matchup thus far. Then you do have the Vikings in week 17. Next up, this is what I'm talking about in terms of getting weird. And let's say you drafted Justin Herbert and you didn't get like Bryce Young. Well, you got to do something here to get a potential needle mover. So I would look into Jaden Daniels. I know it's tough to rely on him, but it's a calculated risk. Don't give up the farm, obviously, but maybe you could trade for some depth because it looks like he's trending toward returning in week 5 with Marcus Mariota set to miss some time. Do we have confidence in him staying healthy? No, I never have from day 1. That's why I haven't been patting the table on Jaden Daniels, but he is a player very capable of winning from the pocket. They do have the offense is respectable thus far. They're 16th in points for. They do have a sneaky deep receiving core with guys like rookie Antonio Williams. What do you have, like an 87-yard touchdown callback? Traylon Burks is a former number one pick. He's doing pretty well. Dyami Brown flashes every once in a while. And, of course, Stephon Diggs and Chig Okonkwo. I don't have much at running back, but I was very impressed last week with Quinshon Judkins. He is solid 15th in snap count so far. He's actually 9th in designed carry rate, so he's kind of a bell cow because he's most encouragingly 11th at running back in targets. It's been up and down with Rocket Sanders. Last week, they just opted to go all in on Judkins in the first half. It was all Judkins catching the ball out of the backfield. So, I mean, not a riveting choice by any stretch, but another big game or two, and he looked really good again last week. Then the value could tick up a little bit. He's sneaky. He could be sneaky productive based on that role in the passing attack. We all know he's an early down bell cow. Next up, I'm going to go Jalen Waddle. Now, I was not a Jalen Waddle person this summer because Sean Payton, I'm sick of it. It's been 15, 20 years of this. Spreading the ball around, Waddle is only 72nd in snap share and only 48th in route share at 67.4%. But Pat Bryant did get hurt. They're not necessarily kicking tail on offense in their passing game. So maybe Sean Payton starts taking over the play call and an edict gets handed down to get the ball to Waddle. Next up, again, this is risky, but the Chargers are actually trending up in play counts by week. For example, 51, 62, 64, 68. EPA per play is on the rise, scoring rate drive on the rise, explosive play rate on the rise. Everything's on the rise over the last 4 weeks, which tells me that if they can get Ladd McConkey back, I mean, they may be able to salvage a season where it's not an embarrassment. Let's just say it that way. But they have no real – I do like Trey Harris. We'll talk about him later. But McConkey is basically like the JSN of this team. So, you know, he's a guy that could probably get – right now at a pretty good discount. Granted, there's risk involved, but if he can get healthy, they do have a week 7 bye, which is somewhat fortuitous, then he could maybe carry you down the stretch. That's what I'm looking for. Needle movers like Trey McBride. Obviously, he's been very underwhelming, which does bode well for my season-long under on his yardage, but I'll acquire him at a discount. And then Colston Loveland as well. I mean, this is getting ridiculous. I wasn't even a Colston Loveland person this summer. I was Tyler Warren, and he's doing okay, but this is ridiculous. So I think we can get him now at a steep discount, and things are going to heat up, especially when Caleb Williams returns. Also, Dalton Kincaid. I don't know what happened the last couple of weeks. I read some quotes from Joe Brady. He is regretful that he did not get Dalton Kincaid more snaps. Quote, the ball needs to find him more, unquote. And, quote, he has to run more routes, unquote. And then talking about last week, Joe Brady, quote, I didn't do a good enough job. They lost. So I think 2 weeks ago I was looking at Dalton Kincaid as a potential league winner. I would get him on the cheap right now. Here's a couple sneaky ones. Terrence Ferguson. Well, here's one sneaky one. I don't know if he's going to be healthy, but I do know this. If he is healthy down the stretch, second half of the season, and Devontae Adams and or Puka Nacua are out, Terrence Ferguson, to me, is a league winner. Let's barrel through quickly some players to trade. Lamar Jackson. The problem with Lamar is that down the stretch last year, when he was playing hurt, he only averaged 20 rushing yards per game, and the passing dropped off as well, only 186.6 passing yards per game. So if Lamar, if defenses don't respect Lamar's legs, and if Lamar is protecting his body a little bit, A, he won't run, but B, they'll play him differently, and it'll be tougher for him to win from the pocket. That's it. So I don't have any problem moving on from Lamar Jackson. I don't have a problem. You know, it's up and down with Cam Scadaboo in this Giant offense. Coming out of week number 3, I'm like, all right, you know, got a bunch of targets, played a bunch of snaps, didn't happen last week. I'm over it already, so I'd be okay trading away Cam Scadaboo. And look, I know I gave Ollie Gordon a lot of love last week. Hey, if you picked him up and used him this past week, I'm glad. But if you don't necessarily need him, I hate to say it, but his value may not be much higher. It was a little fluky. He didn't get a lot of carries. But again, I do like Ollie Gordon. I thought the vibes were good this summer, as I said last week. But again, I wouldn't be opposed to flipping him. Basically, after a pretty strong week, you know, first performance as the main guy. Aaron Jones, we're only one more week away, one more game, most likely from Jordan Mason, so I wouldn't be opposed to moving on from him. And then Xavier Worthy, I mean, the angle is this, you know, people might perceive him as, oh, Thornton is out, Rice got hurt, it's time for it to be Xavier Worthy time. I don't think he's good enough, quite frankly, and I do think they might trade for Tyreek Hill. And then also, I will trade away Isaiah Likely. We just don't know how long Jameis Winston. Jameis Winston loves throwing it to Likely. We did win that prop last week. But we're going to get to J.J. McCarthy at some point. And look what J.J. McCarthy did to T.J. Hockenson last year. He absolutely destroyed Hockenson. I don't know why, but he did. So on the chance, that is pretty good that we see J.J. McCarthy. They're going to have to evaluate McCarthy down the stretch at the very least. So I would not be opposed to selling a little high here on Isaiah Likely. Stay tuned, because when we return, we'll check in with our guy, Stephen O'Rourke of Fantasy Points Data. It's never too early to start preparing for week number 5. Start preparing for the upcoming week on a Tuesday like I did last week with Jameson Williams. Stephen O'Rourke next here on Prop Points.
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5: Welcome back to this Tuesday edition of Prop Points here on VSiN. We're going to go directly to the Progressive Guest Line, as we always do on a Tuesday afternoon. Stephen O'Rourke of Fantasy Points and Fantasy Points Data, senior film analyst on X at CallMeSteve07. Never too early to start preparing for the upcoming week. And Steve, I'm sure you're ready to rock and roll. So let's start with the Chicago Bears backfield. DeAndre Swift getting touchdowns taken off the board left and right. Also fumbling, opening up the door for Kyle Manungai. I do wonder if maybe this backfield turns into a true 50-50 split with Manungai, but you're liking both guys, apparently, up against Green Bay this week. What do you see there?
6: Yeah, this is a good schematic matchup for the Bears, and this, it just with how their run game has been producing, and the Packers have looked not great against the run, and they just lost Edgerrin Cooper, who's like a very integral part of that run defense, the way he operates on the edge and in the middle when he plays off ball. But the last 3 weeks, the Packers have allowed a 58.6% success rate against the run, 4.55 yards per carry, and an 11.1% explosive run rate. Swift got set aside after fumbling. I think that actually happened in one of the games last year. It's kind of like a thing that they do with Swift. But I expect him to be, you know, probably in a 50-50 split. Like you said, it kind of has bore out that way the last 3 weeks, with them going like 48-46% split between the two of them, favoring Swift like slightly. But Manungai has produced a 14% explosive run rate this year. Swift has an 8.6% explosive run rate. The Packers struggle against zone concept runs. They're allowing a league worst 5.7 yards per carry the last 3 weeks. And the Bears love to lean into zone, especially outside zone. So with Caleb Williams' health kind of being iffy on whether he'll be back this week or not, I expect them to continue to lean into the run, and their defense is opportunistic and the Packers haven't looked great. So I kind of think that this ends up turning into a game where the Bears are able to lean into the run a lot again.
5: Yeah. And you got to give the nod to Swift based on those zone concept runs though, don't you?
6: Yeah, because he excels on those outside zone concepts, finding a hole and then cutting up field. And I think that's where they'll especially work like Darnell Wright's side to steal the edge and probably run away from Van Ness and keep him as uninvolved in the game plan as they can.
5: Next up, guy we just talked about as a player to trade for. Not that his value is down per se, but I'm very encouraged by Quinshon Judkins. Eyeball test number one. He looks a little slimmer and trimmer. He's really good. I don't know if we've talked about this before, but I thought he was better than Amarin Hampton coming out, and that's definitely the case. Doing yeoman's work nowadays in the passing attack up against the Jets should get the volume. What else are you seeing there with Quinshon Judkins this week?
6: Yeah, I think, you know, like you said, Judkins has looked good, especially considering he's coming back from that pretty horrific leg injury. He's kind of progressively getting better each week. And it doesn't help that those first 4 weeks he played two of the best run defenses in the Jaguars and the Buccaneers, who like consistently the last couple of years have been, you know, top 5-7 in the NFL in run defenses. So, you know, as far as, you know, games he's seen so far, he's had kind of tough sledding. So that's his numbers look pretty ugly. I think he has 59 carries. He's averaging like 3 yards per carry. But I think that should turn, especially this week against the Jets. The Jets have allowed an 11.5% explosive run rate, 52.6% success rate, and they're allowing 0.25 missed tackles forced per attempt, which is 31st in the NFL. Judkins has been the bell cow. He's, you know, averaging about 15 yards a carry or 15 carries per game so far through the first four games. And he's best on the man gap concept runs. The Cleveland offensive line isn't great, but where they do well in is like one-on-one man gap stuff. And the Jets don't do so well, but against that, they allow 4.54 yards per attempt. So I kind of expect the Browns to lean into Judkins a little bit this week and, you know, use that to get their play action going and work downfield off of that.
5: Yeah, no doubt about it. How about Isaiah Likely? Want a prop on him. Last week it was a little sketchy, but Jameis Winston, man, he loves throwing it to Likely. What do you see here up against DC this week?
6: Yeah, I saw your sell high on him, and I think this could be another week where you might get another boost of sell high, you know, as they push, like you said, toward J.J. McCarthy starting. But as long as Jameis Winston is starting, he does love Isaiah Likely, and he especially loves Isaiah Likely against too high coverage, which the Commanders lean into super heavily. They run about 76% too high coverage, which is tops in the NFL. Against too high coverage, Likely has a 31% target share. He averages 2.0 yards per route run. And, you know, primarily he lines up in line or in the slot. The Commanders are susceptible against that. They allow 7.67 yards per attempt to slot and inline targets and a 77% completion percentage. Amik Robertson's played pretty well this year. I expect him to get a look at Malik Nabers quite a bit. And so I think that kind of funnels the pass game back toward Isaiah Likely again this week.
5: The 0-4 Houston Texans taking on the 0-4 Tennessee Titans. I'm already in on the Texans here, getting 6.5 on the Fantasy Points Betting Podcast here. But what do you have on C.J. Stroud? I mean, it's great that we have Nico Collins back, but we need a second consistent target. I'm hoping that's Jalen Noel, but I know this is a very good matchup for Stroud. Mr. Zone defense, right? You want Stroud against zone, and Tennessee runs a ton of it.
6: Yeah, not only do they run a ton of zone, they run the fourth most zone coverage in the NFL, 84.3% of the time. They also don't do well generating pressure, where they only generate pressure on about 27.6% of dropbacks, which is fifth lowest in the NFL. Both of those things are, you know, very good and lean into when C.J. Stroud performs well. And against zone coverage this year, the Titans are allowing 8.36 yards per attempt, which is 10th most in the NFL. They allow a 72.3% completion percentage and 8.8% completion percentage over expected. Against zone coverage, C.J. Stroud's averaging 8.58 yards per attempt. He averages 7.4% completion percentage over expected. And with Nico Collins, in the two games that Nico Collins has been healthy, those averages jump, his yards per attempt jumps up to 9.76 yards per attempt against zone coverage. And he's also, you know, he's willing to push the ball down the field. He has an 8.5% hero throw coverage, which is our, you know, metric for like the highest quality throw deep down the field, fits it into tight coverage. And he's doing that at about 8.5% against zone coverage. So I expect that to keep rolling. The 10, the

0: fantasy points. I'm going to have to paraphrase, but Scott Barrett popped out a stat like over the last, like, I don't know, 10 years or something. Mike McCarthy, slot receiver, is really good, basically. And, you know, maybe that's some of that's Randall Cobb. But what do you have here on the Roman Empire, who did get it done for us prop-wise last Thursday?
1: Yeah, Brett and I have actually talked about that Mike McCarthy slot, too, because that happened with CeeDee Lamb as well. So it's one of those, has it been the good slots he's worked with, or is it, you know, his system? I think it's kind of a mixture of both. And we're seeing that start to play out with Roman Wilson. His snap share, his snap and route share is starting to go up, and he's running a lot more out of the slot this year. Around 62% of his routes come out of the slot. And against single high coverage, that's where Roman Wilson has kind of excelled in this offense. He averages over 2 yards per route run and leads the Steelers against single high coverage. And Colts run 53.6% single high coverage. They also run 30% man coverage. Roman Wilson does really well against man coverage. He is second in target share to DK Metcalf, but he averages 2.6 yards per route run against man coverage. The Colts allow 8.81 yards per attempt in single high coverage. So I think this is another game where they start to get Roman Wilson more involved. DK Metcalf will see Sauce Gardner and Chevarius Ward, which are, you know, Sauce's look tough at times, but they're still tough matchups. I expect Roman Wilson to take advantage of that, work over the middle a decent amount, and Aaron Rodgers still look his way early and often.
0: One more before we let you leave in 30 seconds. Our guy, J-Mo Williams, we kind of wish-casted that in week 4. Is Jamison Williams back? Can we count on him going forward, Steven?
1: I don't think it's going to be consistent. Okay. But I think this 16 points per game and higher is going to be, you're going to see it more often than you did the first 3 weeks. We're not seeing him as many in breakers this year, which I think is kind of stunting his production, but he looks really good route running. So I think he'll keep looking good.
0: Steven O'Rourke of Fantasy Points. We're back with waiver wire pickups on Prop Points.
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1: A power line is more than a power line. 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For our brightest minds, it's meeting a deadline. It's on the front line with our heroes. And on the sidelines of the biggest games. 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And it's a lifeline for the most vulnerable. 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NV Energy. This is what we do.
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3: Final segment of this Tuesday edition of Prop Points here on VSiN. I'm John Hansen. 30 plus years in as a fantasy guy. There used to be a time when it was almost embarrassing to admit that, maybe 30 years ago, especially when you're in line at the bank making deposits for a company with that name. But anywho, that's neither here nor there. I've been doing this a long time. And I'm all about, mostly about needle movers. Can we get high impact guys? Because you can almost grab a bunch of, you know, players, replacement level players on the waiver wire if you're in a pinch. So I'm looking for players who, again, are not maybe a little bit more than just a 1-2 week replacement, or, you know, guys who can be, you know, productive over replacement. So we'll start off with Tyler Allgeier, still available in 65% of Yahoo leagues. If you haven't heard, Jeremiah Love, after their week 4 game, was talking about being tired and it being the longest year of his life. It's like, bruh, we're 23.5% through the season. So that doesn't bode well. That's not a good look. He also apparently tweaked his other ankle. So it does look like Tyler Allgeier is going to be in a pretty good spot here. He can handle anything. High leverage goal line carries. He is something of a bodyguard in pass protection for Jacoby Brissett. He looked pretty good in week 4 with a 55% snap share. So I think he's going to get at least half the snaps going forward. Maybe not for the whole year, but until Jeremiah Love shows us that he is healthy. Next up, I gave this guy a lot of love last week. No one listened. Malik Washington, still available in 80% of Yahoo leagues. And I do understand that the two rookies, Caleb Douglas and Chris Bell, they're flashier. They've got more upside. Chris Bell had a big touchdown call back against Minnesota last week. But Malik Washington, we did win a prop on him. It was poor odds, but it was an easy win. That's why I did it. Over 3.5 grabs. He has got in every game so far between 5 and 10 targets, 3 and 5 catches, and 43 and 67 yards, which is, hey, that's not nothing in PPR leagues, by the way. He is currently 8th with a 27.2% target share, which is higher than Brock Bowers. He is 29th in air yards, which is completely atypical to what we've seen from Malik Washington up until this year. And that is more than Jordan Addison, who has gotten a ton of downfield shots so far this year. So, yeah, it's not going to be amazing, but if you're looking for, like, just give me 8-10 points in a PPR, I think Malik Washington can get that for you every single week. Next up, it's Keon Coleman. I wasn't a Coleman guy coming out, but he's hanging in there. You know, he's got some limitations. He's not very good against man coverage, but he is talented. He is very good against he is good against man. He's not good against zone. He is kind of their man beater. So his value is probably tied to DJ Moore and his status with the shoulder, but he aggravated it again in week 4. So I would say at this point, Keon Coleman is a must roster player at the very least. Put him in the back of your roster. If you need to plug him in for a bye week fill in, you know, he's shown he can produce in this offense. It is random, you know, but he's way up there in terms of, like, if I had to guess who made it. Oh, somebody just made a big play for the Bills. If I had to guess, like, Keon Coleman would be in my top 2 based on what we've seen thus far. So, again, and most importantly, if DJ Moore is out, at this point, Keon Coleman is a must start. Next up here, it is the obvious fill in for the Eagles, and that is Will Shipley, who I actually roster, if you can believe that, in the Fantasy Points Dynasty League. We can start two flexes, so I may start him as my fourth running back because my wide receivers are hurting right now a little bit with Ladd McConkey and DJ Moore. That's neither here nor there, but I do believe that he'll be their guy for as long as they need him. They do have Damian Pierce and Jaden Blue, but Will Shipley, a very good receiver, told me one time he could line up in the slot and be a slot receiver, which I do believe. So he's not really a power back by any stretch, but you know, he'll probably get 7, 8, 9, 10 carries, four or five targets, and maybe they'll use him in a designed passing game a little bit as well to take advantage of his skill set. Next up, I believe we talked about this guy. It's another one where I tried to wish cast it in terms of starting to play a lot more, and he is. That's Trey Harris, former second-round pick of the L.A. Chargers. And I just think that he is a player giving them a boost right now, and I think he could for the whole season. He's been their second-best receiver, basically. He's been second on the team in routes, only six behind Quentin Johnston, and he has posted a very, very strong yard-per-route run number of 2.07. That is twice as good as Quentin Johnston. I've never been a Quentin Johnston guy. He has not gotten much better. He does make it difficult catching a ball, basically. He fights off footballs. That's per sources, I'm being told in my ear that that's bad for a receiver. So I think Trey Harris could be a little bit of an antidote for the struggling Charger passing attack. Number six, my bust of the year last year. It was my call. I was in on this guy, and he was horrible. But T.J. Hockenson looked pretty good last week, and I was watching the game live, having visions of Kyler Murray throwing it to his blankie, Trey McBride, a lot of checkdowns, things like that, middle of the field, doesn't really have time to hang tight in that pocket, so it looks good. I could see Kyler Murray going forward, leaning on Hockenson as his number two target, which, by the way, doesn't bode particularly well, I think, for Jordan Addison, because Justin Jefferson is going to be coming back, maybe not this week, but real soon, and they're going to throw to Jefferson. So after that, it's just a question of who's open, who is Kyler comfortable with, and I think he showed, obviously, in week four that he's comfortable with T.J. Hockenson. Oh, by the way, very, very, very tasty matchup this week against New Orleans. You know they're bad when Kyle Pitts hits an overprop against them, which he did last night. Number seven, a player we talked about with Stephen O'Rourke. I'm very high on Roman Wilson. I wish I made him my Thursday night special last week. That was dumb. But the guy did get benched the week before. But he made another play. I mean, he looks like he's on super speed compared to everybody else here. So we talked about Mike McCarthy's offense being productive to the slot, and he's their man beater. They need to continue to get this guy the ball because watching the other receivers, it's like watching paint dry. Next up, Dante Myers for the Cincinnati Bengals. Now, we don't know about Ja'Marr Chase and T. Higgins, but here's the thing. Dante Myers is Andre Yosefich's backup. Yosefich is on IR for two more weeks. So even if Chase and or Higgins play, Dante Myers has a chance. Well, he will be on the field, and he has a chance to be impactful after he had an 89% snap share last week with seven grabs and 82 yards. Also on my list, how about this? Guy's appearing on Money Moves just a couple of weeks ago, and he's out there for the D.C. Commanders. Crossed the pond, no less. Couldn't believe it. He looked pretty darn quick in week four, so he might be too good to keep off the field when we're looking at Rashad White and Ja'Cory Kroski-Merritt. I'm a big Rashad White guy, but he is a little sluggish, let's be honest, compared to a guy like Eckler, who is a very accomplished receiver, obviously, as is White. But he is a guy that, again, I think they need his juice in the backfield. And then last but not least, I do have a couple of others I'll pop out. Michael Mayer. It's weird. I don't know if it's happened before. Obviously, Gronk Hernandez in New England a long time ago, but it's kind of rare to have two tight ends being viable fantasy assets. But this is a tight end-centric offense. because it has to be. And they did just pay Mayer a bunch of money and a contract extension. He's got a good quarterback to get him the ball in Kirk Cousins. Mayer is very experienced. He can contribute as an inline player, but also contribute on the same play. He can block and receive on the same play. So I do think this may continue. Another name or two. I do like Antonio Williams, the rookie for D.C. The guy had an 87-yard touchdown called back in week number four. So I'd stash him away. We'll have to deal with others. It is a little bit of a crowded receiving core. And then, of course, Tyreek Hill. I do think I'm going to go over 50% on this happening. Tyreek Hill being reunited with Patrick Mahomes in Kansas City. Don't go anywhere. Money Moves with Stormy Bonantoni and Jonathan Von Tobel is up next. Then at 4 Eastern, it's Follow the Money with Mitch Moss and Paulie Howard, followed by VSiN Prime Time with Matt Humans and Dustin Sweetelson. It's all right here on VSiN, the Sports Betting Network. We'll be back tomorrow. I'll take a pretty hardcore look at all the point totals, look at the advantages, see what they mean. We'll talk wide receiver corner matchups, and we'll talk with Brett Whitefield as well. Until then, enjoy your evening. Go Dodgers, please. Give me a win tonight, and we'll catch you mañana for another edition of Prop Points.
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7: Tim Murray sitting in Dustin's chair tonight. Don't worry, it wasn't his ask. It was mine. I said, hey, man, can you help me out? And he did. So much appreciated to him. He worked VSiN primetime. So I'm here with you late night. And it's been an entertaining night, to say the least. A lot more to come as we will continue to look ahead to week 6 of the college football season, week 5 of the NFL. We'll hear some sound throughout this hour as well. And we'll also do a little night bites. I know that's something that Dustin Sweetelson likes to do here on the program. So we will dive into a variety of bites from earlier in the day on VSiN. We'll hear some power rankings when it comes to the NFL. We'll also dive into a little fantasy advice from the guru and look ahead to a busy Wednesday of Major League Baseball. We will get a game 4. We knew we were going to get one because they split in Los Angeles, but the Dodgers take care of business on Tuesday night as they get the victory. A 3-1 final. The total does go under, but the first 5 did not go under on Tuesday night down there in the ATL. It's 3 runs scored by the Los Angeles Dodgers in the top of the 4th, and the lone run, an RBI ground out from Drake Baldwin, came in the bottom of the 5th inning. Yoshinobu Yamamoto was phenomenal yet again. Rinse, repeat. Yamamoto in the postseason is spectacular. 10 strikeouts for Yamamoto, and that victory. 3-1 the score. Dodgers get the victory. And how about the game in San Diego, as without Mason Miller, who was put on the paternity list with his wife in labor, Michael King comes in out of the bullpen after starting on Sunday, 76 pitches on Sunday, runs into a little bit of trouble in the 9th inning facing Christian Yelich. And after a little meeting on the mound, he gets Yelly to ground into a 6-4-3 inning-ending, game-ending double play. And we will now have 4 games on Sunday. Late night in San Diego, 10 o'clock Eastern, 7 o'clock Pacific. The San Diego Padres stave off elimination. What a game it was in San Diego on Tuesday night. And Christian Yelich grounding into that game ending. I said 6-4-3. It was actually just 6-3 as the shortstop raced over in Xander Bogaerts, as it was a hard hit ball, shifted in the right direction, and that ends the game. 4-3, the final score. Padres live to fight and play another day. And taking a look at what we have tomorrow. We will get some live lines, I'm sure, but we've got 4 o'clock Eastern, White Sox taking on the Cleveland Guardians, 6 o'clock Eastern, Braves taking on the Dodgers. Tyler Glasnow will go to try to close it out for the Dodgers, and then Rays and Yankees, I beg your pardon, with Max Fried on the hill to try to stave off elimination there. So we've got 4 elimination games on Wednesday. What a beautiful sight it will be. Starting at 4 o'clock Eastern, 1 o'clock Pacific. White Sox go for the sweep of the Guardians at home. How about the first opportunity for the White Sox to play at home this postseason? They go on the road, win the wild card series against the Astros, win games 1 and 2 against the Guardians, and now they come back home, $1.20 favors to try to close out the Chicago White Sox. Dodgers and Braves, as mentioned, that was a 3-1 final earlier today. Total on that one, 7.5. And then Max Fried takes the hill for the New York Yankees. We will certainly get the numbers on Padres Brewers here in just a moment. But I wanted to hit on Yankees and Rays. I was sitting here on Monday night with Matt Eumanns, noted Yankee fan, and he was disgusted by what he was seeing. I think all of us were, whether it was betting the first 5 under, like I did, betting the full game under, like he did. Both did not come home. Largely in part because of just the nightmare that was the Yankees' defense on Monday. 4 errors, and heck, it could have been more. 3 in the first inning, and really should have been, was almost 4, if not 4, George Lombard coming off the bag and tagging it back. So Aaron Boone, his thoughts on the defensive struggles for the Yankees so far.
0: I mean, obviously a really rough night to say the least for us. So, we got to get over it. We've responded all year to difficult times, and we got to do that again. We got to get ourselves up off the mat. Obviously tonight was just not good enough for us, and certainly not good enough to beat that club. So we got to get over it and, playing for our lives.
7: Max Fried gets the start, and something to keep an eye on there. I believe his wife is close. Her due date is close, so there's a possibility that Max Fried could be unavailable. So certainly something to keep an eye on there regarding Max Fried and the New York Yankees. Martinez goes for the Tampa Bay Rays. One of the more egregious plays in the first inning. So you had the McMahon error, which was a disaster. But the first run scored on a Junior Caminero ground out. It was just going to be a fielder's choice. There was really no chance for Jazz Chisholm to turn a double play. He wasn't even looking at first. And then he airmails his throw, and it allows a run to score. But Jazz Chisholm was asked about this, and I can only imagine, right now I can only imagine what Eumanns, what Will Hill, what John Yastrzemski, what all the folks, all the Yankee fans that you have in our lives, thought about this answer from Jazz Chisholm after that error in the first inning on Monday night.
8: Honestly, I'd probably still throw it, honestly, in the play that was trying to be made. I just feel like I could have probably tried to make a better, even better throw than now that I, where I throw it, I try and throw it a little bit more close to the base. My back was turned, so.
7: Learned his lesson. Hey, learned his lesson. You know what? I'll say this. The only positive I'll say, at least he's being honest. My goodness. What a nightmare. It's kind of hilarious, but what a nightmare. Max Fried, Nick Martinez on the hill tomorrow night, 8 o'clock Eastern. Right now, Yankees, $1.62 favorites, or thereabouts, circa at -155. 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This is a paid endorsement. So Tuesday night, we get the home team in the San Diego Padres getting the victory. The Dodgers take care of business, so we are still close, I guess closer, to getting a Brewers-Dodgers NLCS for a second consecutive year. Line is out. Padres home favorites, minus 116. Brewers on the get back at minus 103. Brewers obviously get Game 5 back in Milwaukee on Friday if we were to get there, and that would be the Miz on the hill, even though Padres got to Miz a little bit there. He battled, but got to him and got a couple of runs off him. But tonight, the final score in San Diego, 4-3. The game does stay under. It looked like we were certainly trending towards the over. We did. How about this? We got the first five over in both games today and the full game under. So Dodgers, Braves, four runs in the first four. First five, I beg your pardon. That total was three and a half. And then San Diego and Milwaukee, first five was 4.5. And we got a run, two runs in the third from the Padres, a run in the fourth, a run in the fifth. And then it went over the 4.5 in the bottom of the fifth inning with Jake Cronenworth hitting that home run. But a gutsy effort. And shout out to Michael King coming out of the bullpen, started on Sunday. Once again, I know I've been a broken record talking about the MLB postseason, but that's the beauty of the postseason, is seeing a guy started through 76 pitches on Sunday, pitched well, come in out of the bullpen with Mason Miller unavailable. Andrew Miller was one of my favorite relievers just a couple years ago, but without Mason Miller, and they come in and they close it out, and we get ourselves another game. So four games on Wednesday, starting at 4 o'clock Eastern, White Sox and Guardians, Braves, Dodgers at 6 o'clock Eastern, Yankees, Rays, 8 o'clock Eastern, and then late night, Milwaukee and San Diego. Once again, San Diego opens as a $1.16 favorite against the Milwaukee Brewers to force a deciding Game 5. Big night tonight for Jake Cronenworth. And, you know, we were sitting here and contemplating, hey, do we look at the Brewers yet again live in this game? They had the bases loaded in the fifth. Churio hit a sac fly, but the Brewers unable to come through with the big clutch hit in that fifth inning to give them the lead. And then in a tie game, Cronenworth came through with the big swing of the bat, solo shot to right field in the bottom of the fifth inning. And then we saw a throwing error from Cooper Pratt, a play that, you know, hindsight's 20/20. You look at Jake Bowers at first, Freddie Freeman, the way that they ended the game today in Atlanta with that backhanded pick. Jake Bowers, it was a tough throw. The errors on Cooper Pratt, man, got to dig that out. Run scores, that's the insurance run. 4-3, Padres a winner. Four playoff games on Wednesday. Not too shabby.
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2: Another one-run game between the Padres and Brewers from the great Sarah Langs. This is the 13th series in postseason history with each of the first three games decided by one run. The last time this happened was 2021, the NLCS between the Braves and the Dodgers. It also happened in 2013 in the ALCS with Boston and Detroit. Only two of those series had a one-run game in Game 4. The 2010 NLDS between the Giants and the Braves, and the 1992 World Series between Oakland and Cincinnati. And I believe all five of those games, the first five of those games, all were one run. Final score in San Diego, 4-3. Michael King, what a gutsy effort out of the bullpen, gets a game-ending double play. His first save since 2023. Started Game 2 on Sunday. Comes in out of the bullpen and closes it down. So that means, boys and girls, buckle up. We've got four clinching games on Wednesday. Chicago hosting Cleveland, Dodgers at the Braves, Rays at the Yankees, and then late night, Milwaukee and San Diego. Well, I am Tim Murray, sitting in for Dustin Sweetelson, but we want to make sure we keep the house tidy, right? This is his house. I don't want to mess things up. And I know he likes to do a segment each and every night called Night Bites.
3: At 4th-and-1 at midfield, you're up 11. The Raiders really can't do anything.
4: But they're one of the best teams in baseball.
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2: You know, I'm going to do your segment here, Dustin, but you had to do follow the money in a numbers game. You could have thrown a little VSiN primetime. Just saying, but we digress. All right, let's go back to a numbers game earlier this morning as Kelly Bidlin, by the way, shout out Kelly Bidlin. How about a nice 4-0 college football Saturday for you, courtesy of his little AI tweet that he had out there. But well done by Kelly, and Kelly did update his power rankings earlier today on a numbers game for the NFL.
6: All right, so from 10 up, Vikings 10 for me, Broncos 9. Broncos dropped four spots down for me. They were a top five team. Just questions out. Questions out on the Broncos. And then Vikings, we've talked about it a lot, right? It's a perfect start to the season, but man, are there questions on that offensive side of the ball. Just said about the Bears. It's just damn impressive what they keep doing week in, week out. And when Caleb gets back, I fully expect this team to keep moving up this power rankings for me. I have the Niners 7. They have been so amazing, Gil. I understand why you have them higher. The offense is great. Brocktober's here. Brock Purdy's playing great football. Just the injuries. It's crazy. I'm just wondering. I feel like at some point we're going to see that start affecting them, and it really hasn't too much. Seahawks 6 for me. Questions out a little bit on this offense. I would like to see them kind of snap back to where they were at in the postseason last year. Chiefs 5. Obviously, they've been great. Jags are my most aggressive move up. Number 4 for me now. Love this team, what I'm seeing. They pick it up right where they left off last year. Ravens 3. I get it, though. Lamar Jackson, see how long he's going to be out for. Could move this team down. And then I flip my top 2. Rams 1, Bills 2.
2: All right, Kelly. Well, we'll be finding out more about 1 versus 2. How about Monday Night Football in Los Angeles, and we've got a nugget on Josh Allen being an underdog. We'll get to a little bit later, but we got to keep the train moving here on Night Bites. Earlier today, the guru, John Hansen, talking about Tyler Allgeier as someone maybe, and I might be one of those people, if you need a waiver wire pickup, he might be the guy down in Arizona.
7: Tyler Allgeier, still available in 65% of Yahoo leagues. If you haven't heard, Jeremiah Love, after their Week 4 game, he's was talking about being tired and it being the longest year of his life. It's like, bruh, we're 23.5% through the season, so that doesn't bode well. That's not a good look. He also apparently tweaked his other ankle. So it does look like Tyler Allgeier is going to be in a pretty good spot here. He can handle anything, high leverage goal line carries. He is something of a bodyguard in pass protection for Jacoby Brissett. He looked pretty good in week four with a 55% snap share. So I think he's going to get at least half the snaps going forward. Maybe not for the whole year, but until Jeremiah Love shows us that he is healthy.
2: You know, the question that I think is fascinating right now, Jeremiah Love is plus 150 to win Offensive Rookie of the Year. Jadarian Price is hurt. He's on IR. That was the guy that I bet preseason. We have yet to see any quarterback really come into the conversation as Fernando Mendoza. When is he going to get to start, right? So certainly something to keep an eye on there is Carnell Tate or Denzel Boston. The former Washington wide receiver has really been playing well in Cleveland, maybe even Casey Concepcion. So three wide receivers could be interesting looks in that Offensive Rookie of the Year market if, in fact, Jeremiah Love continues to be in the doghouse. As the guru pointed out there, Tyler Allgeier may be someone to take a look at in the waiver wire this week. Also here on Night Bites, let's take a look back to last night on this very program. Dustin Sweetelson was hosting Cashing Out, like he always does and like he will do tomorrow night. And we got a little interest on David from David Ardsma on what he expects from Max Fried. Of course, David, a former MLB pitcher. What does he expect from Max Fried Wednesday night at Yankee Stadium?
5: You know, it takes a certain type of guy to wear the pinstripes when the lights get brighter, when the games get more important, that he steps up. And Max Fried has just been doing that. You know, I didn't know what they were going to get out of him when they signed him, when they got him from the Braves. I didn't know that they were going to get just a dude who wants the ball and is dominating. He attacks you in a whole lot of different ways, gives you a little bit different look, especially from a Yankee standpoint. So Schlitler, and then you're going to Fried. I love that combo because it's way different than what the Rays have seen so far. So I definitely like the Yankees in this. I like seeing them come back as long as they can get their heads right in that locker room.
2: Minus $1.55, Max Fried, tomorrow night against Nick Martinez, 8 p.m. first pitch between the Yankees and the Rays. Rays, of course, up 2-0. That was David Ardsma, former MLB pitcher, on with Cashing Out with Dustin last night. And Dustin, as I mentioned, will be back tomorrow night. I mentioned this trend. So going back to Kelly Bidlin's power ratings and or power rankings, I beg your pardon, he's got Rams 1 and Bills number 2. And we've got that game on Monday night, man. How about that Monday nighter? Not too shabby. Rams right now, 3-point favorites here at Circa, total 54.5. Ben Fox, our former colleague here at Visa, now with Yahoo Sports. Buffalo Bills currently 3-point underdog at the Los Angeles Rams. That would be the biggest underdog Josh Allen has been in a game in almost 5 years when he was catching 3.5 December 21st, 2021 against Tom Brady and the Tampa Bay Buccaneers. Man, not a bad way to wrap up week five. And I'll tell you what, those maniacs from Buffalo, how about the trip that they can have? L.A., Monday night, just come on over to town, hang out all week before the Bills take on the Las Vegas Raiders. I'm going to be at that game. I have been to, I believe, one Raiders game since moving to town. I've been to a bunch of UNLV games and also Notre Dame BYU at Allegiant Stadium, but this game, cannot wait to be at Bills Raiders in a couple of weeks. You know, I like to look at situational spots, and I think there's a handful of them this week in college football. We talk about the deli, the letdown look ahead sandwich. You talk about your look ahead spots, right? Is BYU in one? Is Indiana in one? Is Notre Dame? Just your classic letdown spots. And you could also argue maybe it's just a situation for the market being too high. So letdown spots, let's start with Pitt taking on North Carolina. And once again, As I mentioned, with look-ahead spots and sandwich spots, these are not auto bets. Just discussions that you and I are having right now when we look at the Week 6 card. So Pitt, coming off of the win over Virginia Tech, what a crazy game that was in Blacksburg last Friday night. And then you've got the Nard Dog, Pat Narduzzi, cutting a promo post-game. Then he's out there talking smack about Penn State. And he doesn't have his starting quarterback. Pitt right now, 3.5-point favorite at home against North Carolina. Man, would I like this one if they were on the road down in North Carolina. But, you know, Bill Belichick last week and UNC get the cover against Notre Dame. It was in the rain. Things got a little funky there. But Bobby Petrino schemed it up enough to get some offense. They got a kickoff return for a touchdown. I have not bet this one yet. I don't want to play into the overreaction of no Mason Heinschel, who's out for the year. Brutal blow, by the way, for Pittsburgh. That just sucks. Got a veteran quarterback making his first career start. Keep an eye on that one. Let's dive into a couple more of these situational spots, as well as talk about the big games of Week 6 of the college football season. Tim Murray in for Dustin here on Cashing Out on VSiN, the Sports Betting Network.
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1: Sitting in for Dustin Sweetelson. What a solid Tuesday it was. We had Tuesday night college football. Yeah, it's back, baby. And we're going to be getting Tuesday and Wednesday night college football for the next month plus. Buckle up. Playoff baseball, great pitching performance. Yamamoto, 10 strikeouts. Michael King closing it out for the San Diego Padres. Four, count them, four playoff baseball games on Wednesday. The creme de la creme of week six of the college football season, Alabama and Georgia. Battle of unbeatens. Alabama has very much impressed. You know, this was a game, the look-ahead number was 3 in favor of Georgia on the road at T-Town. Now it's 1.5, 2 in favor of Bama. Big move, but I do feel like it's warranted. E.J. Manuel, former Florida State quarterback and now ESPN analyst, was on with me on the VSiN College Football Betting Podcast and gave his X factors and what he expects in the Georgia-Bama game on Saturday night.
2: It's tough, man. I think whoever wins this game, of course, will win the turnover margin, will be the best at third down conversions, also maybe the best at getting off the field on defense. Because here's the other part, Tim, that I've noticed. Specifically last week, some of the defensive performances throughout the weekend were fantastic. I know this team isn't necessarily playing these two matchups or this matchup, but Missouri's defense against Florida's run game. Georgia's defense, if we're talking about UGA, their defense against the run game of Vanderbilt, right? Vanderbilt's been a team that's been able to run the football, whether it's Cedric Alexander. You have Blaze Berlowitz come in as a backup. He couldn't run it either. 85 total rushing yards for the Commodores. And so I think, and then even Alabama's defense, they've scored, what, 3 touchdowns, I think, in 3 different games. Or I should say 8 touchdowns on defense in 3 different games to start the season, man. So I think this is going to be a defensive slugfest. I know you like to talk numbers and spreads. I would not take the over on this one, Tim, just because I got so much respect for also the D coordinators on both of these teams. And I think that's really what it's going to come down to, who can take care of the ball. And when you do get those opportunities inside the red zone, you got to walk away with at least 3 or maybe a touchdown as far as points.
1: Got a veteran quarterback, as we all know, in Gunnar Stockton. You got the new man on the block, Keelan Russell, who has been spectacular. Look at that pick 6 plus from Brett Ciancia. A whole lot of green. According to opponent-adjusted per-play metrics, overall number one offense in the country, Alabama. Georgia, 8th in overall offense. Interesting to note, based off of opponent-adjusted per-play metrics per Brett Ciancia and his pick 6 plus, Georgia's defense, kind of mediocre, which is interesting. Now, are they going to ratchet it up? And I think what is a fair point to bring up regarding this game, Alabama right now, according to Jeff Sagarin, 9th in strength of schedule. Georgia, 86th. Chip Patterson, CBS Sports and the Cover 3 podcast, was on with me and Matt Eumanns on VSiN Primetime Monday night. And boy, did he have a hard time differentiating between Bama and Georgia.
3: If you want to look at Georgia's Alabama problem, Georgia is 2-10 in their last 12 meeting against Alabama. The game's going to be in Tuscaloosa. Everything that we've seen from Alabama has been white hot. Like I mentioned, checking the boxes of all the concerns. No one has any real complaints about Georgia. But a great observation about Georgia, somebody who's already got a chance to see them in person. I have not. But just to see how they don't make a lot of mistakes. The ball isn't hitting the ground. There's not a lot of missed assignments, and they look good getting off the bus. The Texas Longhorns look good getting off the bus, but what have we seen from them? Missed assignments, some inconsistent play, kind of looks like an EKG meter when we're talking about the Longhorns. And while the Bulldogs have not been tested like Texas has with the games against Ohio State and then obviously sort of feeling themselves out along the way, I think that this Georgia team is a group that is a professional team, and I think they run a tight ship. Now, do they have the high end? Can Gunnar Stockton be enough if this turns into a game that is Gunnar Stockton against Keelan Russell? Alabama loves that kind of game. I think Alabama thinks it can win that kind of game. I think Georgia's path to victory against Alabama, and if they can do this, it will give them a good chance to win, is probably not an electric Gunnar Stockton game. It's probably a game where they put Alabama in a phone booth. It's probably a game where they lean on them with long, plodding drives and wear on a defense that, let's be honest, guys, Keelan Russell takes up a lot of conversation, But this Alabama defense, while it does have NFL players, has shown the propensity to be able to give up some leaky plays and allow scoring in spurts. So are they going to find themselves where Georgia can play keep away from Keelan Russell with long plodding drives, lean on these guys, kind of put this game in a box? That, to me, is a path where the Bulldogs would be able to go and be successful. So I would expect it to be a little bit more of, you know, death by a thousand cuts if Georgia was to have it their way, where Alabama might prefer a track meet. And whoever wins the styles, as they say, styles and fights, I think would give themselves the best chance to win.
1: Total sitting at 52.5 right now with pending weather, so keep an eye on that. Think back to 2 years ago when Alabama beat Georgia in the regular season. That was the haymaker out of the chute there for Alabama. You had a big touchdown reception from Ryan Coleman-Williams when he was emerging as a budding superstar. Took a little dip last year, but back up. And that was when Jalen Milroe ran crazy on Georgia. 16 carries, 117 yards. Milroe was phenomenal in that game. Who's the revenge for? I don't know, because Alabama beat Georgia in the regular season. We have not seen Georgia, albeit this is a skewed number, and I know I'm pointing it out, win at Bryant-Denny Stadium since 2007. But they also absolutely destroyed Alabama last year in the SEC Championship. Right now, the VSiN.com betting splits, courtesy of DraftKings, showing 77% of bets on Georgia. Early action there, and 63% of moneyline bets on the Georgia Bulldogs. You can check out our VSiN betting splits. Become a VSiN Pro subscriber right now, just $9.99. All right, a couple more letdown spots I want to get through here. I mentioned, do you have the hair on your chest to bet Maryland? I don't know if I do. What about betting, chirp, chirp, Ball State? Because this game on Saturday is an ugly one. Northwestern coming off of a back-to-back stretch of at Indiana, played their butts off, and if it weren't for a face mask penalty, maybe they win the game. Just saying. And it was the right call. I'm not saying it was the wrong call, but it was a critical face mask penalty that kept the drive alive. Indiana scores on that drive. They go on to win 29-23. Then they follow it up, reopening of Ryan Field. Place looks immaculate. And now you got to play Ball State. I mean, talk about a letdown. Indiana on the road, national television. Penn State at home, whoop them, run for 400+. And now you got to turn around and play chirp, chirp, Ball State. Come on. So, you know, I like to bet some ugly dogs. This is going to be an ugly one. I think Ball State's going to be on the list. What about Missouri? Is this a letdown spot for Missouri? Coming off of a absolute pasting of Florida. All last week, people are talking about how great Florida is, and I do believe they're very good. They were just slightly elevated in the market, and it was a brutal spot for Florida. And now you got to host Texas A&M. Last week's, was it the get-right spot for Texas A&M? They put it on Arkansas. I'm still a Mike Elko guy, even though I've got my questions about

0: I think they were slightly excited in the Twin Cities following that win. Let's take a look back to Saturday postgame of PJ Fleck and the newly acquired Little Brown Jug. Huh. They seemed a little fired up, didn't they, for that victory over Michigan. Now, here's the problem and the reason why my normal partner on VSiN Primetime, Matt Eumanns, doesn't seem to be flocking to Purdue as a home dog here. Purdue beat Illinois, and they enjoyed winning that game quite a bit. I think it was their first win over a Big Ten team since beating Indiana at the end of the 23 season. So, man, it looks like such a great spot to jump in on Purdue, home dog against Minnesota, after PJ Fleck is surfing teammates, or surfing players, I should say, in the locker room. But I did not get the blessing from the Purdue Pope. That is Matt Eumanns. So maybe hold off on that one. I do have a best bet. I think it is a brutal spot for a Big Ten team. We'll get into that on the other side. Tim Murray in for Dustin on Cashing Out.
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2: Tim Murray sitting in for Dustin Sweetelson here on this Tuesday evening, Wednesday morning, depending on where you are. Thanks again to Dustin for helping me out with had a little league matter to deal with earlier in the day. So Dustin sat in with Matt on VSiN Primetime. I sit in here on Cashing Out. I've enjoyed it. It's been fun. And Dustin will be back in his normal spot here on the program. You know, one more spot that is intriguing to me, and, you know, it's been kind of a running joke. I don't know if it's very funny, but there's someone out there in the betting world that seems to be infatuated with the Washington Huskies. And I don't get it. I really don't. This team has been a very big disappointment. Week one, lackluster performance in a rivalry game against Washington State. Win, don't cover. Then, as almost four touchdown favorites, the Huskies win by two against Utah State. Then they play an FCS team. Okay, whatever. And then the betting market, this is what I'm getting at. The betting market bets Washington up to like 11 and a half point favorites at home, and they lose outright to Minnesota. And P.J. Fleck, who just showed him flying like Peter Pan into the arms of his players in a locker room, that was the game where he smeared the blood over his face. He is an interesting cat. I think I kind of like him. And then last week, they bet him again. But then they got to the window. Ah. So now we got Washington at home on Friday. And I think this is a brutal spot for Iowa. Think about what Iowa has been through the last 2 weeks, okay? 2 weeks ago, they somehow magically beat Michigan. And some might say, sweet justice for Michigan to lose that game. And Parker Fleming at Statso War, he always puts out the graphic of how bad did we get beat. This one was net negative on the other side. How about Bill Conley's postgame win expectancy? 7%. For Iowa, they win it. Then you got College Game Day in Iowa City for the first time in 20 years. You go up against Ohio State, you come up on the wrong end. Letdown spots, in my opinion, aren't always after wins. And you look at situational spots. Michigan on the road, win that game 20-19, crazy finish. College Game Day, lose that game. And now, short week going to Seattle. This is as bad of a situational spot as you could possibly ask for. Oh, wait, what's that? Oh, we have more news. They won't have their quarterback. Hank Brown is doubtful for this game. Kirk Ferentz said that Hank Brown, quote, really limited right now. There is confidence that Jeremy Heklinski will be fine if they get the start. Look, I have been thoroughly disappointed in Washington this year. And maybe I will look like a doofus. And it won't be the first, and it won't be the last time. But I'm on Washington here. I laid $1.50 on the money line earlier on Tuesday. That number has gone up. I would lay three. I don't want to lay 3.5 because it's going to be a relatively low total here. But you look at schedules, you look at spots, and this one is as bad as you could ask for, in addition to the fact that they won't have their starting quarterback in this particular situation. So I will take Washington here. I will be like that person, that group, who can't stop betting Washington. And guess what? They're doing it again. And make sure you grab the three. I think there are a couple threes still out there. But Washington over Iowa on Friday night. All right, let's get to Thursday night football and the Dallas Cowboys. You know, they were kind of in a tricky spot, I felt like, last week. Come off of the devastating slash disastrous game in Brazil against the Ravens. And they come back home, but they have to go on the road. I know it's Houston, but still, on the road. They're not at home. They don't only get to play in the friendly confines. And then they win. They come back and they beat the Houston Texans. And then you look at what's happening with the Philadelphia Eagles and the rest of that division right now, and it looks like it's for the Cowboys for the taking. And add in the fact that CeeDee Lamb has been just ridiculous coming off of that performance. So the question is, how do you build off of that win in Houston and carry it to a Thursday night game against the Tampa Bay Buccaneers?
3: Honestly, right now, I can't really fathom it, but I will say I am grateful for the opportunity. You know what I'm saying? It's a lot of emotions going through me right now, and it's just as far as preparing for the next game, that's kind of how I motivate myself. Just what can I possibly do the next game to capitalize off of this one? But a moment of gratitude. I'm definitely happy to be in this position. I'm happy for the opportunity, and I'm looking forward to breaking more records. There's nothing towards the guys that's ahead of me, but here I come.
2: 17 catches, 21 targets on Sunday against Houston. They come back, they win 34-30. How about this? I knew that there were struggles, but my goodness. The Tampa Bay Buccaneers are currently on an 0-13 against the spread skid. Longest in the Super Bowl era. This from Matt Jacob. 0-5 ATS as a favorite with 6 outright losses. 0-5 ATS as an underdog, have scored 20 points or fewer 9 times and allowed 23 or more points 9 times. I guess, did we close last week? I'm double-checking on the fly here. I guess they closed as under a 3-point dog last week because it was 3.5, and I guess we got money that came in on the Green Bay Packers. But how about that run the Tampa Bay Buccaneers have come on? It leads me to the belief, no matter what happens on Thursday night, if the Buccaneers do not cover, it is the perfect time to put out the Krusty the Clown gif of when he bet on the Washington Generals. But they were due! That will be out on social media, guaranteed, if the Tampa Bay Buccaneers do not take care of business from a covering standpoint. Thursday Night Football right now finds the Tampa Bay Buccaneers as 8-point underdogs at circa 8.5 out there in the betting market. Another game that we've seen a little bit of movement here. How about the Bears-Packers line? The Green Bay Packers, just a nightmare of injuries right now for the Green Bay Packers. They are home underdogs. Home underdogs to Tyson Bagent. I mean, think about that for a moment. And also a number from Matt Jacob. This will be the first time the Bears are favored at Lambeau since week one of 2006. Chicago Bears right now here at Circa, a 3-point favorite with Tyson Bagent going to get the start against the MASH unit that is the Green Bay Packers. So buckle up. Should be another eventful week. How about week four, the week of the dog? 10 underdogs covering with 7 outright wins, wrapping up last night with the Atlanta Falcons, who find themselves, they go from underdogs on the road, which isn't crazy, against the New Orleans Saints, and then 3.5-point favorites against the Baltimore Ravens. We talked about this game. Has it moved too much? We will see, but should be a good week five with the creme de la creme being Buffalo and the Rams. We also, of course, in week six of the college football season, get Alabama taking on Georgia. Keep an eye on the weather in that one. And how about a Wednesday, ladies and gentlemen, of 4 playoff baseball games. It starts at 4 o'clock Eastern. White Sox trying to close out the Guardians, minus $1.18 favorites at Circa. Dodgers try to close out the Braves. Dodgers road favorites at around $1.40. Max Fried and the Yankees try to stave off elimination against the Rays as they are $1.55 favorites. And the numbers starting to pop. San Diego, a $1.12 favorite against the Milwaukee Brewers as the Padres once again try to stave off elimination. What a game it was. All three games of that series decided by one run, just the 13th time we have seen that in MLB postseason history. And also, we did get a little more history today, as it was the first time in playoff history that we saw two Japanese-born pitchers earn wins in the same day, with Yamamoto for the Dodgers and Matsui for the Padres. All right, that's going to do it for our show here on Cashing Out. Thanks to Johnny, our producer, and the entire production team doing an awesome job. Dustin Sweetelson, by the way, back tomorrow night on Cashing Out, and I will be back on VSiN Primetime. Thanks to our guests, Todd Furman and Jonathan Von Tobel. Start the morning, VSiN by the books. I'm sure Super Dave and Jensen Lewis will be getting you ready for four playoff baseball games on Wednesday. I'm Tim Murray. This has been Cashing Out right here on VSiN, the Sports Betting Network.
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18: Well, what's going on? 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I'm John Hansen of FantasyPoints.com. The program, as always, is being produced by Mr. Michael Cohen, who advised me before the show to go with Brian Robinson as the Monday Night Special, and graphic was already made, so we didn't go there. But good call there by our producer, Michael Cohen. Big program forthcoming. It is a Tuesday. We go a little fantasy heavy on a Tuesday. Obviously, a lot of the prop lines are not yet out for week number 5. We'll catch up on last night's game. We'll take a look at the results. Not bad, but could have been a lot better if we got one more yard. But we will play a little buy low, sell high. It's kind of a weird marketplace out there right now. It's already weird in the National Football League, so I think it's time to react with more weirdness, basically. So I have some maybe relatively unusual recommendations, but desperate times call for desperate measures. Our guy Stephen O'Rourke of Fantasy Points Data in the data mining suite right now as we speak, gathering up nuggets for some tasty Week 5 matchup data notes, as he always does on a Tuesday. And as I always do on a Tuesday, we'll take a look at that waiver wire. Gave love to Malik Washington last week. Apparently no one listened because he's still available in 80% of Yahoo leagues, and he is back on the list again. Make sure you download the Prop Points podcast on Apple, Spotify, or wherever you get your pods. Well, let's break it down here. We did try to pop out a lean of Zacchaeus at over 7.5 yards. That was not an official pick, but it did not happen. I did have a gut feeling that we would see the secondary receivers a lot more involved in this game. Drake London did have a very good game, but my vision was correct. Unfortunately, Mr. Penix had Zacchaeus, as noted by Troy Aikman on the broadcast. He had him on the right side there. Probably gets a touchdown if he leads him toward the end zone, and the prop would have hit and he would have scored, but that was not in the cards. And I didn't trust Jahan Dotson, but I did have a feeling that somebody else, others would contribute in the game as they did. And also it didn't help that Zachariah Branch got a couple of those early slot targets that I was envisioning there for Zacchaeus. Next up here, we popped out 5 props. We go 3-1, 3-2, but we are 1 yard away from going 4-1. So that is a little frustrating. Michael Penix, we talked about the data. I felt like he would play very well. I thought the Saints would put up a much, much bigger fight with an emotional return to the Superdome. It didn't happen, of course. Penix had a good game. I mean, what else can we ask for? If we're going to lose props like this, I guess that's not a horrible way to lose. The guy was 15 of 20, and he just missed a prop by 1 yard on only 20 attempts. So he is playing pretty darn well and will always be able to isolate, I do believe, when the matchups look good for him to play well based on coverages. We had a little bit of a sweat on Chris Olave, over 83.5. I was starting to get worried, like, are they going to take him out of the damn game? And he ends up getting nicked up at the very end of the game, but he does clear 83.5 receiving yards. Took a big risk on Kyle Pitts, man. And this guy was on the damn sideline to open the game, but the matchup did come through. He made that nice little play there toward the end of the game. He comes through, and Opta AI came in clutch. Hey, when me and the computer agree, I think it's probably going to be a win. And Kyle Pitts, per Opta AI, was going to go for 37 yards or more last night. He did have the 47. If you want to see more of these great Opta AI recommendations, head on over to VSiN.com/NFL props. I believe Opta AI is kicking my tail right now, but I will be vowing vengeance. The big mistake, and the guy fumbled. That didn't help. I do have struggles with backing. Like, I should have went with Brian Robinson Jr., but I see this is a personal thing. This is a mental thing. I have the worst luck with clear number two running backs. And I do believe that it's because I put one of my kids through college in the 90s and 2000s, let's say the 2000s, by recommending what I used to call the blowout reach, which is a running back who comes off the bench in a blowout and gets it done. Money in the bank for about 10 years. Last 10 years, dried up completely. So that's a personal thing for me. I was envisioning the Saints running into the end zone, running the ball into the end zone for a touchdown. And that's kind of what they do when they're in tight. They don't really have a great red zone passing offense. And to my point, they did score two rushing touchdowns, but neither of them were to Kendre frickin' Miller after his fumble, I mean. And Alvin Kamara, I'm also an ageist at the running back position. The last thing I want to do is come on here and promote a potentially washed old running back. But he did look okay, and certainly they probably lost trust on Miller. I mean, the guy did get six damn carries, so only needed to get to 23 yards. I thought maybe he'd pop like one. I thought he'd get like seven or eight carries. I knew the run defense was tough, but I thought, can he pop one for like 5 or 6 yards and then get 7 or 8 carries? We'll get there. The fumble probably did disrupt that, but easiest win of the year, though, and we love Bijan Robinson. There is definitely a thing with like personal players. Like, there are some players, Terry McLaurin, I'm never playing another Terry McLaurin prop as long as I live on any planet, on any platform, any website. But Bijan Robinson, just bring it on, because I think we're like 5-0 on Bijan props in his career. And easiest win of all time, longest rush, 17.5 minus 117, and he got that on his very first carry. It was a tough go there. Obviously, the Saints running game, it really stuck in the mud, but you got to give credit to the Falcon D. They are really playing well, despite having a lot of their key players from, let's say, a year ago, or maybe even 2 years ago, A.J. Terrell, to name one, not out there, but they're playing hard. They're doing really well, and they completely shut down the New Orleans passing attack. I should have went with the over on Juwan Johnson and maybe Devon DeVille. I thought it would be a little bit of a closer game where they wouldn't necessarily be slinging it 48 times, but 3-2, we'll have to settle for that. These national games are a little bit of a struggle for yours truly, and quite frankly, I'm not looking forward to Thursday night football, because what's been hurting us all year, really, is really one team just not showing up. So I do worry about that with the Tampa Bay Buccaneers in Big D, but we'll worry about that on Thursday. Other news, notes, nuggets, interesting stuff going down. A lot of injuries, of course. Saquon Barkley is considered week to week. It did not look good on the sideline there, watching him limp around. Tank Bigsby undergoing core muscle surgery. He will, in fact, be placed on IR. Now, they do have a couple of guys on the practice squad. Damian Pierce, remember him of the Houston Texans? He's available. And Jaden Blue, the second-year player who didn't work out with the Dallas Cowboys. But I still would bet on Will Shipley. I've had conversations with Will Shipley about his game. He really prides himself on the receiving end of things. I actually asked him once, would you rather run a guy over or make a miss? And he was like, yeah, I'd rather make a miss. So he's a little bit more of a space player. I don't know if we can count on more than, I don't know, 2-3 grabs from Will Shipley, but he is a rock solid player. So he is going to be on my waiver wire report. He's kind of like a very, very, very, very, very, very, very poor man's Christian McCaffrey. The Seattle Seahawks plan to sign Joe Mixon, if you remember him. Of course we do. Had a good year 2 years ago for the Houston Texans, which does not, in my opinion, bode particularly well. Emmanuel Wilson holding down the fort pretty well. Obviously, Jajarian Price is on IR, but if they're signing or planning to sign, kicking the tires on Joe Mixon, that does mean that maybe Zach Charbonnet is not going to be returning within like a week or two. I'm not exactly sure the particulars off the top of my head in terms of like, do they have to make a decision on him? But I did kind of think like we might be looking at a November return, maybe an early November return. So that is interesting. Tyquan Thornton will miss weeks, will miss 12 to 16 weeks, which clearly puts Tyreek Hill on the radar for the Kansas City Chiefs. I can absolutely see that working out because when Tyreek Hill was balling for the Chiefs, Eric Bieniemy was their offensive coordinator, and they were a lot more committed to the run than they were the last three, 4 years under Matt Nagy. So that could be a pretty good combination because the massive commitment to Ken Walker does open up play action opportunities and deep play action opportunities, which would be very perfect for Tyreek Hill. And then Lamar Jackson has an outside chance of playing in week five. More on Lamar later on in the program. But first, most people think sports betting is about picking winners. 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Make sure you use the promo code VEASAN for 10% off, and then you can bet sharp and look square. And on the other side, it is time to take a look at the trade market. Still kind of working through some things. There's a lot of data and things to go through on a Tuesday morning, but I do have a decent number of a collection of players here, and some of these, it's just simple common sense. So we'll talk players to trade and trade for next year on this Tuesday edition of Prop Points with Stephen O'Rourke coming up from Fantasy Points Data in about 15 minutes. So hang tight.
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18: Tuesday edition of Prop Points continues right now. I'm John Hansen, fantasypoints.com. I am a fantasy guy, and for 15, 20 years, I've been doing an article, Players to Trade and Trade For. People love it. Obviously, it's an interesting dynamic in this whole fantasy game, and really, at the end of the day, most of it is a buy low, sell high situation. Let's start with the buy lows and the players to trade for, and we'll start with my number one quarterback target this summer, who is playing well, Trevor Lawrence. He is completing 79.2% of his passes for a solid, very solid, 8.11 YPA. The main problem is opportunity. My man is currently 25th in dropbacks in the National Football League. He has four fewer dropbacks than Baker Mayfield, who didn't play last week. So I do think we're going to get some regression here. The defense and the running game, they can't be that strong. They've also played four of, I'd say, some top 15 defenses, basically, thus far. Browns, Broncos, Patriots, Bengals. So that's not a scary matchup slate there, but it's not exactly favorable. I looked over their schedule, and I have no qualms with the matchups, especially after their week 7 bye. You've got, Baltimore. You got Tennessee twice, although he may not have to do much heavy lifting. That is a good matchup. You got Chicago. That could be a shootout. Dallas down the stretch. DC, so some pretty good matchups here for Trevor Lawrence. Next up, I'm going to go and just bring up Caleb Williams, because we might be a week or two, or maybe even 3 weeks away. Maybe they hold him out 2 more weeks. They don't have a bye for another, 4 weeks, so I don't think they'll hold him out until the bye. I guess anything is possible, but when you really look at it, I can't even name 12 quarterback ones in fantasy right now that I would feel really good about. I mean, it's close, but there are not many people absolutely dominating. Brock Purdy obviously comes to mind, but Caleb Williams, I just think, is a major, major needle mover. So if they hold him out 2 weeks, it's fine. I still think he could get hot down the stretch and really carry you to a fantasy championship. He's got some pretty good general matchups and also schematic matchups. After the bye, New England, that's actually a pretty good schematic matchup because they play a lot of man. He's got Seattle, that'll be tough, but Tampa looks good. New Orleans should be good. Detroit is really good. Jacksonville could be high scoring. Miami, they could maybe do whatever they want. Buffalo should be higher scoring. Green Bay should be higher scoring. Then Detroit again. That is the matchup thus far. Then you do have the Vikings in week 17. Next up, this is what I'm talking about in terms of getting weird. And let's say you drafted Justin Herbert and you didn't get like Bryce Young. Well, you got to do something here to get a potential needle mover. So I would look into Jaden Daniels. I know it's tough to rely on him, but it's a calculated risk. Don't give up the farm, obviously, but maybe you could trade for some depth because it looks like he's trending toward returning in week 5 with Marcus Mariota set to miss some time. Do we have confidence in him staying healthy? No, I never have from day one. That's why I haven't been pounding the table on Jaden Daniels, but he has a player very capable of winning from the pocket. They do have the offense is respectable thus far. They're 16th in points for. They do have a sneaky deep receiving core with guys like rookie Antonio Williams. What do you have, like an 87-yard touchdown callback? Traylon Burks is a former number one pick. He's doing pretty well. Dyami Brown flashes every once in a while. And, of course, Stephon Diggs and Chig Okonkwo. I don't have much at running back, but I was very impressed last week with Quinshon Judkins. He is solid 15th in snap count so far. He's actually 9th in designed carry rate. So he's kind of a bell cow because he's most encouragingly 11th at running back in targets. It's been up and down with Rocket Sanders. Last week, they just opted to go all in on Judkins in the first half. It was all Judkins catching the ball out of the backfield. So, I mean, not a riveting choice by any stretch, but another big game or two, and he looked really good again last week. Then the value could tick up a little bit. He's sneaky. He could be sneaky productive based on that role in the passing attack. We all know he's an early down bell cow. Next up, I'm going to go Jalen Waddle. Now, I was not a Jalen Waddle person this summer because Sean Payton, I'm sick of it. It's been 15, 20 years of this. Spreading the ball around, Waddle is only 72nd in snap share and only 48th in route share at 67.4%. But Pat Bryant did get hurt. They're not necessarily kick and tail on offense in their passing game. So maybe Sean Payton starts taking over the play call and an edict gets handed down to get the ball to Waddle. Next up, again, this is risky, but the Chargers are actually trending up in play counts by week. For example, 51, 62, 64, 68. EPA per play is on the rise, scoring rate drive on the rise, explosive play rate on the rise. Everything's on the rise over the last 4 weeks, which tells me that if they can get Ladd McConkey back, I mean, they may be able to salvage a season where it's not an embarrassment. Let's just say it that way. But they have no real – I do like Trey Harris. We'll talk about him later. But McConkey is basically like the JSN of this team. So, you know, he's a guy that could probably get – right now at a pretty good discount. Granted, there's risk involved, but if he can get healthy, they do have a week 7 bye, which is somewhat fortuitous, then he could maybe carry you down the stretch. That's what I'm looking for. Needle movers like Trey McBride. Obviously, he's been very underwhelming, which does bode well for my season-long under on his yardage, but I'll acquire him at a discount. And then Colston Loveland as well. I mean, this is getting ridiculous. I wasn't even a Colston Loveland person this summer. I was Tyler Warren, and he's doing okay, but this is ridiculous. So I think we can get him now at a steep discount, and things are going to heat up, especially when Caleb Williams returns. Also, Dalton Kincaid. I don't know what happened the last couple of weeks. I read some quotes from Joe Brady. He is regretful that he did not get Dalton Kincaid more snaps. Quote, the ball needs to find him more, unquote. And, quote, he has to run more routes, unquote. And then talking about last week, Joe Brady, quote, I didn't do a good enough job. They lost. So I think 2 weeks ago I was looking at Dalton Kincaid as a potential league winner. I would get him on the cheap right now. Here's a couple sneaky ones. Terrence Ferguson. Well, here's one sneaky one. I don't know if he's going to be healthy, but I do know this. If he is healthy down the stretch, second half of the season, and Davante Adams and or Puka Nacua are out, Terrence Ferguson, to me, is a league winner. Let's barrel through quickly some players to trade. Lamar Jackson. The problem with Lamar is that down the stretch last year when he was playing hurt, he only averaged 20 rushing yards per game, and the passing dropped off as well, only 186.6 passing yards per game. So if Lamar, if defenses don't respect Lamar's legs, and if Lamar is protecting his body a little bit, A, he won't run, but B, they'll play him differently, and it'll be tougher for him to win from the pocket. That's it. So I don't have any problem moving on from Lamar Jackson. I don't have a problem. You know, it's up and down with Cam Scadaboo in this Giant offense. Coming out of week number 3, I'm like, all right, you know, got a bunch of targets, played a bunch of snaps. Didn't happen last week. I'm over it already, so I'd be okay trading away Cam Scadaboo. And look, I know I gave Ollie Gordon a lot of love last week. Hey, if you picked him up and used him this past week, I'm glad. But if you don't necessarily need him, I hate to say it, but His value may not be much higher. It was a little fluky. He didn't get a lot of carries. But again, I do like Ollie Gordon. I thought the vibes were good this summer, as I said last week. But again, I wouldn't be opposed to flipping him, basically, after a pretty strong week, first performance as the main guy. Aaron Jones, we're only one more week away, one more game, most likely, from Jordan Mason, so I wouldn't be opposed to moving on from him. And then Xavier Worthy, I mean, the angle is this, you know, people might perceive him as, oh, Thornton is out, Rice got hurt, it's time for it to be Xavier Worthy time. I don't think he's good enough, quite frankly, and I do think they might trade for Tyreek Hill. And then also, I will trade away Isaiah Likely. We just don't know how long Jameis Winston. Jameis Winston loves throwing it to Likely. We did win that prop last week. But we're going to get to J.J. McCarthy at some point. And look what J.J. McCarthy did to T.J. Hockenson last year. He absolutely destroyed Hockenson. I don't know why, but he did. So on the chance, that is pretty good that we see J.J. McCarthy. They're going to have to evaluate McCarthy down the stretch at the very least. So I would not be opposed to selling a little high here on Isaiah Likely. Stay tuned, because when we return, we'll check in with our guy, Stephen O'Rourke of Fantasy Points Data. It's never too early to start preparing for week number 5. Start preparing for the upcoming week on a Tuesday like I did last week with Jameson Williams. Stephen O'Rourke next here on Prop Points.
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4: Welcome back to this Tuesday edition of Prop Points here on VSiN. We're going to go directly to the Progressive Guest Line, as we always do on a Tuesday afternoon. Stephen O'Rourke of Fantasy Points and Fantasy Points Data, senior film analyst on X at CallMeSteve07. Never too early to start preparing for the upcoming week. And Steve, I'm sure you're ready to rock and roll. So let's start with the Chicago Bears backfield. DeAndre Swift getting touchdowns taken off the board left and right, also fumbling, opening up the door for Kyle Manungai. I do wonder if maybe this backfield turns into a true 50-50 split with Manungai, but you're liking both guys, apparently, up against Green Bay this week. What do you see there?
5: Yeah, this is a good schematic matchup for the Bears, and it just with how their run game has been producing, and the Packers have looked not great against the run, and they just lost Adrian Cooper, who's like a very integral part of that run defense, the way he operates on the edge and in the middle when he plays off ball. But the last 3 weeks, the Packers have allowed a 58.6% success rate against the run, 4.55 yards per carry, and an 11.1% explosive run rate. Swift got set aside after fumbling. I think that actually happened in one of the games last year. It's kind of like a thing that they do with Swift. But I expect him to be, you know, probably in a 50-50 split, like you said. It kind of has bore out that way the last 3 weeks, with them going like 48-46% split between the two of them, favoring Swift like slightly. But Manungai has produced a 14% explosive run rate this year. Swift has an 8.6% explosive run rate. The Packers struggle against zone concept runs. They're allowing a league worst 5.7 yards per carry the last 3 weeks. And the Bears love to lean into zone, especially outside zone. So with Caleb Williams' health kind of being iffy on whether he'll be back this week or not, I expect them to continue to lean into the run, and their defense is opportunistic and the Packers haven't looked great. So I kind of think that this ends up turning into a game where the Bears are able to lean into the run a lot again.
4: Yeah, and you got to give the nod to Swift based on those zone concept runs, though, don't you?
5: Yeah. Yeah, because he excels on those outside zone concepts, finding a hole and then cutting up field. And I think that's where they'll especially work like Darnell Wright's side to seal the edge and probably run away from Van Ness and keep him as uninvolved in the game plan as they can.
4: Next up, guy we just talked about as a player to trade for. Not that his value is down per se, but I'm very encouraged by Quinshon Judkins' eyeball test number one. To me, he looks a little slimmer and trimmer. He's really good. I don't know if we've talked about this before, but I thought he was better than Amarin Hampton coming out, and that's definitely the case. Doing yeoman's work nowadays in the passing attack. Up against the Jets, should get the volume. What else you seen there with Quinshon Judkins this week?
5: Yeah, I think, you know, like you said, Judkins has looked good, especially considering he's coming back from that pretty horrific leg injury. He's kind of progressively getting better each week. And it doesn't help that those first 4 weeks he played two of the best run defenses in the Jaguars and the Buccaneers, who like consistently the last couple of years have been, you know, top 5-7 in the NFL in run defenses. So, you know, as far as, you know, games he's seen so far, he's had kind of tough sledding. So that's, his numbers look pretty ugly. I think he has 59 carries. He's averaging like 3 yards per carry. But I think that should turn, especially this week against the Jets. The Jets have allowed an 11.5% explosive run rate, 52.6% success rate, and they're allowing 0.25 missed tackles forced per attempt, which is 31st in the NFL. Judkins has been the bell cow. He's, you know, averaging about 15 yards a carry or 15 carries per game so far through the first four games. And he's best on the man gap concept runs. The Cleveland offensive line isn't great, but where they do well in is like one-on-one man gap stuff. And the Jets don't do so well, but against that, they allow 4.54 yards per attempt. So I kind of expect the Browns to lean into Judkins a little bit this week and, you know, use that to get their play action going and work downfield off of that.
4: Yeah, no doubt about it. How about Isaiah Likely? Want a prop on him. Last week it was a little sketchy, but J-Mo Winston, man, he loves throwing it to Likely. What do you see here up against DC this week?
5: Yeah, I saw your sell high on him, and I think this could be another week where you might get another boost of sell high, you know, as they push, like you said, toward J.J. McCarthy starting. But as long as Jameis Winston is starting, he does love Isaiah Likely, and he especially loves Isaiah Likely against too high coverage, which the Commanders lean into super heavily. They run about 76% too high coverage, which is tops in the NFL. Against too high coverage, Likely has a 31% target share. He averages 2.0 yards per route run. And, you know, primarily he lines up in line or in the slot. The Commanders are susceptible against that. They allow 7.67 yards per attempt to slot and in line targets and a 77% completion percentage. Amik Robertson's played pretty well this year. I expect him to get a look at Malik Nabers quite a bit. And so I think that kind of funnels the pass game back toward Isaiah Likely again this week.
4: The 0-4 Houston Texans taking on the 0-4 Tennessee Titans. I'm already in on the Texans here, getting 6.5 on the Fantasy Points Betting Podcast here. But what do you have on C.J. Stroud? I mean, it's great that we have Nico Collins back, but we need a second consistent target. I'm hoping that's Jalen Noel, but I know this is a very good matchup for Stroud. Mr. Zone defense, right? You want Stroud against zone, and Tennessee runs a ton of it.
5: Yeah, not only do they run a ton of zone, they run the fourth most zone coverage in the NFL 84.3% of the time. They also don't do well with generating pressure, where they only generate pressure on about 27.6% of dropbacks, which is fifth lowest in the NFL. Both of those things are, you know, very good and lean into when C.J. Stroud performs well. And against zone coverage this year, the Titans are allowing 8.36 yards per attempt, which is 10th most in the NFL. They allow a 72.3% completion percentage and 8.8% completion percentage over expected. Against zone coverage, C.J. Stroud's averaging 8.58 yards per attempt. He averages 7.4% completion percentage over expected. And with Nico Collins, in the two games that Nico Collins has been healthy, those averages jump up, that his yards per attempt jumps up to 9.76 yards per attempt against zone coverage. And he's also, you know, he's willing to push the ball down the field. He has an 8.5% hero throw coverage, which is our, you know, metric for like the highest quality throw deep down the field, fits it into tight coverage. And he's doing that at about 8.5% against zone coverage. So I expect that to keep rolling. The Tennessee Titans defense has looked super susceptible against the pass. They struggle to get pass rush. And, you know, Nico Collins changes the math quite a bit for defenders back there. So I expect Stroud to keep on rolling. He's looked really good this year. You'd think that with how he's played so far, they'd be better than what they are. Yet here they are sitting at 0-4. It's kind of it's pretty surprising, given that we thought C.J. Stroud would probably be the weak point.
4: Roman Wilson. We'll get to in a moment. Jalen Noel on my. I was just pulling it up because I was checking into it, just making sure. Jalen Noel on my preseason target list. Made a big play last week. Looking forward to that. Yep. But also, and I forgot about this, I actually did have Roman Wilson on my preseason target list, and we're looking pretty good. I don't know if you saw the little tweet that we pushed out on Fantasy Points. I'm going to have to paraphrase, but Scott Barrett popped out a stat like over the last, like, I don't know, 10 years or something. Mike McCarthy, slot receiver, is really good, basically. And, you know, maybe that's some of that's Randall Cobb. But what do you have here on the Roman Empire, who did get it done for us prop-wise last Thursday?
5: Yeah, Brett and I have actually talked about that Mike McCarthy slot, too, because that happened with CeeDee Lamb as well. So it's one of those, it been the good slots he's worked with, or is it, you know, his system? I think it's kind of a mixture of both. And we're seeing that start to play out with Roman Wilson. His snap share, his snap and route share is starting to go up, and he's running a lot more out of the slot this year. Around 62% of his routes come out of the slot. And against single high coverage.

0: and Aaron Rodgers to look his way early and often.
1: One more before we let you leave in 30 seconds. Our guy, J-Mo Williams, we kind of wish-casted that in week four. Is Jamison Williams back? Can we count on him going forward, Steven?
0: Consistently, no. I don't think it's going to be consistent. Okay. But I think this 16 points per game and higher is going to be – you're going to see it more often than you did the first 3 weeks. We're not seeing him on as many in-breakers this year, which I think is kind of stunting his production. But he looks really good route running, so I think he'll keep looking good.
1: Steven O'Rourke of Fantasy Points. We're back with waiver wire pickups on Prop Points.
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1: Final segment of this Tuesday edition of Prop Points here on VSiN. I'm John Hansen. 30 plus years in as a fantasy guy. There used to be a time when it was almost embarrassing to admit that, maybe 30 years ago, especially when you're in line at the bank making deposits for a company with that name. But anywho, that's neither here nor there. I've been doing this a long time. I'm all about, mostly about needle movers. Can we get high impact guys? Because you can almost grab a bunch of, you know, players, replacement level players on the waiver wire if you're in a pinch. So I'm looking for players who, again, are not maybe a little bit more than just a 1-2 week replacement, or, you know, guys who can be, you know, productive over replacement. So we'll start off with Tyler Allgeier, still available in 65% of Yahoo leagues. If you haven't heard, Jeremiah Love, after their week 4 game, was talking about being tired and it being the longest year of his life. It's like, bruh, we're 23.5% through the season, so that doesn't bode well. That's not a good look. He also apparently tweaked his other ankle, so it does look like Tyler Allgeier is going to be in a pretty good spot here. He can handle anything. High leverage goal line carries. He is something of a bodyguard in pass protection for Jacoby Brissett. He looked pretty good in week 4 with a 55% snap share. So I think he's going to get at least half the snaps going forward. Maybe not for the whole year, but until Jeremiah Love shows us that he is healthy. Next up, I gave this guy a lot of love last week. No one listened. Malik Washington, still available in 80% of Yahoo leagues. And I do understand that the two rookies, Caleb Douglas and Chris Bell, they're flashier. They've got more upside. Chris Bell had a big touchdown call back against Minnesota last week. But Malik Washington, we did win a prop on him. It was poor odds, but it was an easy win. That's why I did it. Over 3.5 grabs. He has got in every game so far between 5 and 10 targets, 3 and 5 catches, and 43 and 67 yards, which is, hey, that's not nothing in PPR leagues, by the way. He is currently 8th with a 27.2% target share, which is higher than Brock Bowers. He is 29th in air yards, which is completely atypical to what we've seen from Malik Washington up until this year. And that is more than Jordan Addison, who has gotten a ton of downfield shots so far this year. So, yeah, it's not going to be amazing, but if you're looking for, like, just give me 8-10 points in a PPR, I think Malik Washington can get that for you every single week. Next up, it's Keon Coleman. I wasn't a Coleman guy coming out, but he's hanging in there. You know, he's got some limitations. He's not very good against man coverage, but he is talented. He is very good against, he is good against man. He's not good against zone. He is kind of their man beater. So his value is probably tied to DJ Moore and his status with the shoulder, but he aggravated it again in week 4. So I would say at this point, Keon Coleman is a must roster player at the very least. Put him in the back of your roster. If you need to plug him in for a bye week fill in, you know, he's shown he can produce in this offense. It is random, you know, but he's way up there in terms of, like, if I had to guess who made it. Oh, somebody just made a big play for the Bills. If I had to guess, like, Keon Coleman would be in my top 2 based on what we've seen thus far. So, again, and most importantly, if DJ Moore is out, at this point, Keon Coleman is a must start. Next up here, it is the obvious fill-in for the Eagles, and that is Will Shipley, who I actually roster, if you can believe that, in the Fantasy Points Dynasty League. We can start 2 flexes, so I may start him as my 4th running back because my wide receivers are hurting right now a little bit with Ladd McConkey and DJ Moore. That's neither here nor there, but I do believe that he'll be their guy for as long as they need him. They do have Damian Pierce and Jaden Blue, but Will Shipley, a very good receiver, told me one time he could line up in the slot and be a slot receiver, which I do believe. So he's not really a power back by any stretch, but, you know, he'll probably get 7, 8, 9, 10 carries, 4 or 5 targets. and maybe they'll use him in a designed passing game a little bit as well to take advantage of his skill set. Next up, I believe we talked about this guy. It's another one where I tried to wish cast it in terms of starting to play a lot more, and he is. That's Trey Harris, former second-round pick of the L.A. Chargers. And I just think that he is a player giving them a boost right now, and I think he could for the whole season. He's been their second-best receiver, basically. He's been second on the team in routes, only six behind Quentin Johnston, and he has posted a very, very strong yard-per-route run number of 2.07. That is twice as good as Quentin Johnston. I've never been a Quentin Johnston guy. He has not gotten much better. He does make it difficult catching a ball, basically. He fights off footballs. That's per sources, I'm being told in my ear that that's bad for a receiver. So I think Trey Harris could be a little bit of an antidote for the struggling Charger passing attack. Number six, my bust of the year last year. It was my call. I was in on this guy, and he was horrible. But T.J. Hockenson looked pretty good last week, and I was watching the game live, having visions of Kyler Murray throwing it to his blankie, Trey McBride, a lot of checkdowns, things like that, middle of the field, doesn't really have time to hang tight in that pocket, so it looks good. I could see Kyler Murray going forward, leaning on Hockenson as his number two target, which, by the way, doesn't bode particularly well, I think, for Jordan Addison, because Justin Jefferson is going to be coming back, maybe not this week, but real soon, and they're going to throw to Jefferson. So after that, it's just a question of who's open, who is Kyler comfortable with, and I think he showed, obviously, in week four that he's comfortable with T.J. Hockenson. Oh, by the way, very, very, very tasty matchup this week against New Orleans. You know they're bad when Kyle Pitts hits an overprop against them, which he did last night. Number seven, a player we talked about with Stephen O'Rourke. I'm very high on Roman Wilson. I wish I made him my Thursday night special last week. That was dumb. But the guy did get benched the week before. But he made another play. I mean, he looks like he's on super speed compared to everybody else here. So we talked about Mike McCarthy's offense being productive to the slot, and he's their man beater. They need to continue to get this guy the ball, because watching the other receivers, it's like watching paint dry. Next up, Dante Myers for the Cincinnati Bengals. Now, we don't know about Ja'Marr Chase and T. Higgins, but here's the thing. Dante Myers is Andre Yosefich's backup. Yosefich is on IR for two more weeks. So even if Chase and or Higgins play, Dante Myers has a chance. Well, he will be on the field, and he has a chance to be impactful after he had an 89% snap share last week with seven grabs and 82 yards. Also on my list, how about this? Guy's appearing on Money Moves just a couple of weeks ago, and he's out there for the D.C. Commanders. Crossed the pond, no less. Couldn't believe it. He looked pretty darn quick in week four, so he might be too good to keep off the field when we're looking at Rashad White and Ja'Cory Kroski-Merritt. I'm a big Rashad White guy, but he is a little sluggish, let's be honest, compared to a guy like Eckler, who is a very accomplished receiver, obviously, as is White. But he is a guy that, again, I think they need his juice in the backfield. And then last but not least, I do have a couple of others I'll pop out. Michael Mayer. It's weird. I don't know if it's happened before. Obviously, Gronk Hernandez in New England a long time ago, but it's kind of rare to have two tight ends being viable fantasy assets. But this is a tight end-centric offense, because it has to be. And they did just pay Mayer a bunch of money and a contract extension. He's got a good quarterback to get him the ball in Kirk Cousins. Mayer is very experienced. He can contribute as an inline player, but also contribute on the same play. He can block and receive on the same play. So I do think this may continue. Another name or two. I do like Antonio Williams, the rookie for D.C. The guy had an 87-yard touchdown called back in week number four. So I'd stash him away. We'll have to deal with others. It is a little bit of a crowded receiving core. And then, of course, Tyreek Hill. I do think I'm going to go over 50% on this happening. Tyreek Hill being reunited with Patrick Mahomes in Kansas City. Don't go anywhere. Money Moves with Stormy Bonantoni and Jonathan Von Tobel is up next. Then at 4 Eastern, it's Follow the Money with Mitch Moss and Paulie Howard, followed by VSiN Primetime with Matt Humans and Dustin Sweetelson. It's all right here on VSiN, the Sports Betting Network. We'll be back tomorrow. I'll take a pretty hardcore look at all the point totals, look at the advantages, see what they mean. We'll talk wide receiver corner matchups, and we'll talk with Brett Whitefield as well. Until then, enjoy your evening. Go Dodgers, please. Give me a win tonight, and we'll catch you mañana for another edition of Prop Points.
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11: Tim Murray is sitting in Dustin's chair tonight. Don't worry, it wasn't his ask. It was mine. I said, hey, man, can you help me out? And he did. So much appreciated to him. He worked VSiN primetime. So I'm here with you late night. And it's been an entertaining night, to say the least. A lot more to come as we will continue to look ahead to week 6 of the college football season, week 5 of the NFL. We'll hear some sound throughout this hour as well. And we'll also do a little night bites. I know that's something that Dustin Sweetelson likes to do here on the program. So we will dive into a variety of bites from earlier in the day on VSiN. We'll hear some power rankings when it comes to the NFL. We'll also dive into a little fantasy advice from the guru and look ahead to a busy Wednesday of Major League Baseball. We will get a Game 4. We knew we were going to get one because they split in Los Angeles, but the Dodgers take care of business on Tuesday night as they get the victory. A 3-1 final. The total does go under, but the first five did not go under on Tuesday night down there in the ATL. As three runs scored by the Los Angeles Dodgers in the top of the fourth, and the lone run, an RBI ground out from Drake Baldwin, came in the bottom of the fifth inning. Yoshinobu Yamamoto was phenomenal yet again. Rinse, repeat. Yamamoto in the postseason is spectacular. 10 strikeouts for Yamamoto, and that victory. 3-1 the score. Dodgers get the victory. And how about the game in San Diego, as without Mason Miller, who was put on the paternity list with his wife in labor, Michael King comes in out of the bullpen after starting on Sunday, 76 pitches on Sunday, runs into a little bit of trouble in the ninth inning facing Christian Yelich. And after a little meeting on the mound, he gets Yelly to ground into a 6-4-3 inning-ending, game-ending double play. And we will now have four games on Sunday. Late night in San Diego, 10 o'clock Eastern, 7 o'clock Pacific. The San Diego Padres stave off elimination. What a game it was in San Diego on Tuesday night. And Christian Yelich grounding into that game ending. I said 6-4-3. It was actually just 6-3 as the shortstop raced over in Xander Bogaerts, as it was a hard hit ball, shifted in the right direction, and that ends the game. 4-3, the final score. Padres live to fight and play another day. And taking a look at what we have tomorrow, we will get some live lines, I'm sure. But we've got 4 o'clock Eastern, White Sox taking on the Cleveland Guardians. 6 o'clock Eastern, Braves taking on the Dodgers. Tyler Glasnow will go to try to close it out for the Dodgers. And then Rays and Yankees, I beg your pardon, with Max Fried on the hill to try to stave off elimination there. So we've got four elimination games on Wednesday. What a beautiful sight it will be. Starting at 4 o'clock Eastern, 1 o'clock Pacific, White Sox go for the sweep of the Guardians at home. How about the first opportunity for the White Sox to play at home this postseason? They go on the road, win the wild card series against the Astros, win games 1 and 2 against the Guardians, and now they come back home, $1.20 favors to try to close out the Chicago White Sox. Dodgers and Braves, as mentioned, that was a 3-1 final earlier today. Total in that one, 7.5. And then Max Fried takes the hill for the New York Yankees. We will certainly get the numbers on Padres Brewers here in just a moment, but I wanted to hit on Yankees and Rays. I was sitting here on Monday night with Matt Eumanns, noted Yankee fan, and he was disgusted by what he was seeing. I think all of us were, whether it was betting the first five under, like I did, betting the full game under, like he did. Both did not come home. Largely in part because of just the nightmare that was the Yankees defense on Monday. Four errors, and heck, it could have been more. Three in the first inning, and really should have been, was almost four, if not four, George Lombard coming off the bag and tagging it back. So Aaron Boone, his thoughts on the defensive struggles for the Yankees so far.
12: I mean, obviously, a really rough night, to say the least, for us. So, we got to get over it. We've responded all year to difficult times, and we got to do that again. We got to get ourselves up off the mat. Obviously, tonight was just not good enough for us, and certainly not good enough to beat that club. So we got to get over it and, playing for our lives.
11: Max Fried gets the start, and something to keep an eye on there. I believe his wife is close. Her due date is close, so there's a possibility that Max Fried could be unavailable, so certainly something to keep an eye on there regarding Max Fried and the New York Yankees. Martinez goes for the Tampa Bay Rays. One of the more egregious plays in the first inning. So you had the McMahon error, which was a disaster, but the first run scored on a Junior Caminero ground out. It was just going to be a fielder's choice. There was really no chance for Jazz Chisholm to turn a double play. He wasn't even looking at first. And then he airmails his throw, and it allows a run to score. But Jazz Chisholm was asked about this, and I can only imagine, right now, I can only imagine what Humans, what Will Hill, what John Yastrzemski, what all the folks, all the Yankee fans that you have in our lives, thought about this answer from Jazz Chisholm after that error in the first inning on Monday night.
13: Honestly, I'd probably still throw it, honestly, in the play that was trying to be made. I just feel like I could have probably tried to make a better, even better throw than now that I, where I throw it, I try and throw it a little bit more close to the base. My back was turned, so.
11: Learned his lesson. Hey, learned his lesson. You know what? I'll say this. The only positive I'll say, at least he's being honest. My goodness. What a nightmare. It's kind of hilarious, but what a nightmare. Max Fried, Nick Martinez on the hill tomorrow night, 8 o'clock Eastern. Right now, Yankees, $1.62 favorites, or thereabouts, circa at -155. 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This is a paid endorsement. So Tuesday night, we get the home team in the San Diego Padres getting the victory. The Dodgers take care of business, so we are still close, I guess closer to getting a Brewers-Dodgers NLCS for a second consecutive year. Line is out. Padres home favorites, -116. Brewers on the get back at -103. Brewers obviously get Game 5 back in Milwaukee on Friday if we were to get there, and that would be the Miz on the hill. Even though Padres got to Miz a little bit there. He battled, but got to him and got a couple of runs off him. But tonight, the final score in San Diego, 4-3. The game does stay under. It looked like we were certainly trending towards the over. We did. How about this? We got the first five over in both games today and the full game under. So Dodgers, Braves, four runs in the first four. First five, I beg your pardon. That total was three and a half. And then San Diego and Milwaukee, first five was 4.5, and we got a run, two runs in the third, from the Padres, a run in the fourth, a run in the fifth, and then it went over the 4.5 in the bottom of the fifth inning with Jake Cronenworth hitting that home run. But a gutsy effort, and shout out to Michael King coming out of the bullpen, started on Sunday. Once again, I know I've been a broken record talking about the MLB postseason, but that's the beauty of the postseason, is seeing a guy started through 76 pitches on Sunday, pitched well, coming out of the bullpen with Mason Miller unavailable. Andrew Miller was one of my favorite relievers just a couple of years ago, but without Mason Miller, and they come in and they close it out, and we get ourselves another game. So four games on Wednesday, starting at 4 o'clock Eastern, White Sox and Guardians, Braves, Dodgers at 6 o'clock Eastern, Yankees, Rays, 8 o'clock Eastern, and then late night, Milwaukee and San Diego. Once again, San Diego opens as a $1.16 favorite against the Milwaukee Brewers to force a deciding game five. Big night tonight for Jake Cronenworth. And, you know, we were sitting here and contemplating, hey, do we look at the Brewers yet again live in this game? They had the bases loaded in the fifth. Churio hit a sac fly, but the Brewers unable to come through with the big clutch hit in that fifth inning to give them the lead. And then in a tie game, Cronenworth came through with the big swing of the bat, solo shot to right field in the bottom of the fifth inning. And then we saw a throwing error from Cooper Pratt, a play that, you know, hindsight's 20/20. You look at Jake Bowers at first, Freddie Freeman, the way that they ended the game today in Atlanta with that backhanded pick. Jake Bowers, it was a tough throw. The errors on Cooper Pratt, man, got to dig that out. Run scores, that's the insurance run. 4-3, Padres a winner. Four playoff games on Wednesday. Not too shabby.
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1: Another one-run game between the Padres and Brewers from the great Sarah Langs. This is the 13th series in postseason history with each of the first three games decided by one run. The last time this happened was 2021, the NLCS between the Braves and the Dodgers. It also happened in 2013 in the ALCS with Boston and Detroit. Only two of those series had a one-run game in Game 4, the 2010 NLDS between the Giants and the Braves, and the 1992 World Series between Oakland and Cincinnati. And I believe all five of those games, the first five of those games, all were one run. Final score in San Diego, 4-3. Michael King, what a gutsy effort out of the bullpen, gets a game-ending double play. His first save since 2023, started Game 2 on Sunday, comes in out of the bullpen and closes it down. So that means, boys and girls, buckle up. We've got four clinching games on Wednesday. Chicago hosting Cleveland, Dodgers at the Braves, Rays at the Yankees, and then late night, Milwaukee and San Diego. Well, I am Tim Murray, sitting in for Dustin Sweetelson, but we want to make sure we keep the house tidy, right? This is his house. I don't want to mess things up. And I know he likes to do a segment each and every night called Night Bites.
2: At 4th-and-1 at midfield, you're up 11. The Raiders really can't do anything.
3: But they're one of the best teams in baseball.
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1: You know, I'm going to do your segment here, Dustin, but you could have... You had to do follow the money in a numbers game. You could have thrown a little VSiN primetime. Just saying, but we digress. All right, let's go back to a numbers game earlier this morning as Kelly Bidlin. By the way, shout out Kelly Bidlin. How about a nice 4-0 college football Saturday for you, courtesy of his little AI tweet that he had out there. But well done by Kelly, and Kelly did update his power rankings earlier today on a numbers game for the NFL.
5: All right, so from 10 up, Vikings 10 for me, Broncos 9. Broncos dropped four spots down for me. They were a top five team. Just questions out. Questions out on the Broncos. And then Vikings, we've talked about it a lot, right? It's a perfect start to the season, but man, are there questions on that offensive side of the ball. Just said it about the Bears. It's just damn impressive what they keep doing week in, week out. And when Caleb gets back, I fully expect this team to keep moving up this power rankings for me. I have the Niners 7. They have been so amazing, Gil. I understand why you have them higher. The offense is great. Brocktober's here. Brock Purdy's playing great football. Just the injuries. It's crazy. I'm just wondering. I feel like at some point we're going to see that start affecting them, and it really hasn't too much. Seahawks 6 for me. Questions out a little bit on this offense. I would like to see them kind of snap back to where they were at in the postseason last year. Chiefs 5. Obviously, they've been great. Jags are my most aggressive move up. Number 4 for me now. Love this team, what I'm seeing. They're picking up right where they left off last year. Ravens 3. I get it, though. Lamar Jackson, see how long he's going to be out for. Could move this team down. And then I flip my top 2. Rams 1, Bills 2.
1: All right, Kelly. Well, we'll be finding out more about 1 versus 2. How about Monday Night Football in Los Angeles, and we've got a nugget on Josh Allen being an underdog we'll get to a little bit later, but we got to keep the train moving here on Night Bites. Earlier today, the guru, John Hansen, talking about Tyler Allgeier as someone maybe, and I might be one of those people, if you need a waiver wire pickup, he might be the guy down in Arizona.
6: Tyler Allgeier, still available in 65% of Yahoo leagues. If you haven't heard, Jeremiah Love, after their Week 4 game, was talking about being tired and it being the longest year of his life. It's like, bruh, we're 23.5% through the season, so that doesn't bode well. That's not a good look. He also apparently tweaked his other ankle, so it does look like Tyler Allgeier is going to be in a pretty good spot here. He can handle anything. High leverage goal line carries. He is something of a bodyguard in pass protection for Jacoby Brissett. He looked pretty good in week four with a 55% snap share. So I think he's going to get at least half the snaps going forward. Maybe not for the whole year, but until Jeremiah Love shows us that he is healthy.
1: You know, the question that I think is fascinating right now, Jeremiah Love is plus 150 to win Offensive Rookie of the Year. Jadarian Price is hurt. He's on IR. That was the guy that I bet preseason. We have yet to see any quarterback really come into the conversation as Fernando Mendoza. When is he going to get to start, right? So certainly something to keep an eye on there is Carnell Tate or Denzel Boston. The former Washington wide receiver has really been playing well in Cleveland, maybe even Casey Concepcion. So three wide receivers could be interesting looks in that Offensive Rookie of the Year market if, in fact, Jeremiah Love continues to be in the doghouse, as the guru pointed out there. Tyler Algier may be someone to take a look at in the waiver wire this week. Also here on Night Bites, let's take a look back to last night on this very program. Dustin Sweetelson was hosting Cashing Out, like he always does and like he will do tomorrow night. And we got a little interest on David from David Ardsma on what he expects from Max Fried. Of course, David, a former MLB pitcher. What does he expect from Max Fried Wednesday night at Yankee Stadium?
4: You know, it takes a certain type of guy to wear the pinstripes when the lights get brighter, when the games get more important, that he steps up. And Max Fried has just been doing that. You know, I didn't know what they were going to get out of him when they signed him, when they got him from the Braves. I didn't know that they were going to get just a dude who wants the ball and is dominating. He attacks you in a whole lot of different ways, gives you a little bit different look, especially from a Yankee standpoint. So Schwitler, and then you're going to Fried. I love that combo because it's way different than what the Rays have seen so far. So I definitely like the Yankees in this. I like seeing them come back as long as they can get their heads right in that locker room.
1: -$1.55, Max Fried tomorrow night against Nick Martinez, 8 p.m. first pitch between the Yankees and the Rays. Rays, of course, up 2-0. That was David Ardsma, former MLB pitcher, on with Cashing Out with Dustin last night. And Dustin, as I mentioned, will be back tomorrow night. I mentioned this trend. So going back to Kelly Bidlin's power ratings and or power rankings, I beg your pardon, he's got Rams 1 and Bills number 2. And we've got that game on Monday night, man. How about that Monday nighter? Not too shabby. Rams right now, 3-point favorites here at Circa, total 54.5. Ben Fox, our former colleague here at Visa, now with Yahoo Sports. Buffalo Bills currently 3-point underdog at the Los Angeles Rams. That would be the biggest underdog Josh Allen has been in a game in almost 5 years, when he was catching 3.5 December 21st, 2021 against Tom Brady and the Tampa Bay Buccaneers. Man, not a bad way to wrap up week 5. And I'll tell you what, those maniacs from Buffalo, how about the trip that they can have? L.A., Monday night, just come on over to town, hang out all week before the Bills take on the Las Vegas Raiders. I'm going to be at that game. I have been to, I believe, one Raiders game since moving to town. I've been to a bunch of UNLV games and also Notre Dame BYU at Allegiant Stadium. But this game, cannot wait to be at Bills Raiders in a couple of weeks. You know, I like to look at situational spots, and I think there's a handful of them this week in college football. We talk about the deli, the letdown look-ahead sandwich. You talk about your look-ahead spots, right? Is BYU in one? Is Indiana in one? Is Notre Dame? Just your classic letdown spots. And you could also argue maybe it's just a situation for the market being too high. So letdown spots, let's start with Pitt taking on North Carolina. And once again, as I mentioned with look-ahead spots and sandwich spots, these are not auto bets, just discussions that you and I are having right now when we look at the Week 6 card. So Pitt coming off of the win over Virginia Tech, what a crazy game that was, in Blacksburg last Friday night. And then you've got the Nard Dog, Pat Narduzzi, cutting a promo post game. Then he's out there talking smack about Penn State. and he doesn't have his starting quarterback. Pitt right now, 3.5-point favorite at home against North Carolina. Man, would I like this one if they were on the road down in North Carolina. But, you know, Bill Belichick last week and UNC get the cover against Notre Dame. It was in the rain. Things got a little funky there, but Bobby Petrino schemed it up enough to get some offense. They got a kickoff return for a touchdown. I have not bet this one yet. I don't want to play into the overreaction of no Mason Heinschel, who's out for the year. Brutal blow, by the way, for Pittsburgh. That just sucks. Got a veteran quarterback making his first career start. Keep an eye on that one. Let's dive into a couple more of these situational spots, as well as talk about the big games of week 6 of the college football season. Tim Murray in for Dustin here on Cashing Out on VSiN, the Sports Betting Network.
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0: Runnin' Rebel Basketball returns to the Thomas and Mack as they'll open the regular season by hosting Northern Arizona on Tuesday, November 3rd. 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
2: Sitting in for Dustin Sweetelson. What a solid Tuesday it was. We had Tuesday night college football. Yeah, it's back, baby. And we're going to be getting Tuesday and Wednesday night college football for the next month plus. Buckle up. Playoff baseball, great pitching performance. Yamamoto, 10 strikeouts. Michael King closing it out for the San Diego Padres. Four, count them, four playoff baseball games on Wednesday. The creme de la creme of week six of the college football season, Alabama and Georgia. Battle of unbeatens. Alabama has very much impressed. You know, this was a game, the look-ahead number was 3 in favor of Georgia on the road at T-Town. Now it's 1.5, 2 in favor of Bama. Big move, but I do feel like it's warranted. E.J. Manuel, former Florida State quarterback and now ESPN analyst, was on with me on the VSiN College Football Betting Podcast and gave his X factors and what he expects in the Georgia-Bama game on Saturday night.
3: It's tough, man. I think whoever wins this game, of course, will win the turnover margin, will be the best at third down conversions, also maybe the best at getting off the field on defense. Because here's the other part, Tim, that I've noticed. Specifically last week, some of the defensive performances throughout the weekend were fantastic. I know this team isn't necessarily playing these two matchups or this matchup, but Missouri's defense against Florida's run game. Georgia's defense, if we're talking about UGA, their defense against the run game of Vanderbilt, right? Vanderbilt's been a team that's been able to run the football, whether it's Cedric Alexander. You had Blaze Berlowitz come in as a backup. He couldn't run it either. 85 total rushing yards for the Commodores. And so I think, and then even Alabama's defense, they've scored, what, 3 touchdowns, I think, in 3 different games. Or I should say 8 touchdowns on defense in 3 different games to start the season, man. So I think this is going to be a defensive slugfest. I know you like to talk numbers and spreads. I would not take the over on this one, Tim, just because I got so much respect for also the D coordinators on both of these teams. And I think that's really what it's going to come down to, who can take care of the ball. And when you do get those opportunities inside the red zone, you got to walk away with at least 3 or maybe a touchdown as far as points.
2: Got a veteran quarterback, as we all know, in Gunnar Stockton. You got the new man on the block, Keelan Russell, who has been spectacular. Looking at pick 6 plus from Brett Ciancia, a whole lot of green. According to opponent-adjusted per-play metrics, overall number one offense in the country, Alabama. Georgia, 8th in overall offense. Interesting to note, based off of opponent-adjusted per-play metrics per Brett Ciancia in his pick 6 plus, Georgia's defense, kind of mediocre, which is interesting. Now, are they going to ratchet it up? And I think what is a fair point to bring up regarding this game, Alabama right now, according to Jeff Sagarin, 9th in strength of schedule. Georgia, 86th. Chip Patterson, CBS Sports and the Cover 3 podcast, was on with me and Matt Eumanns on VSiN Primetime Monday night. And boy, did he have a hard time differentiating between Bama and Georgia.
4: If you want to look at Georgia's Alabama problem, Georgia is 2-10 in their last 12 meeting against Alabama. The game's going to be in Tuscaloosa. Everything that we've seen from Alabama has been white hot. Like I mentioned, checking the boxes of all the concerns. No one has any real complaints about Georgia. But a great observation about Georgia, somebody who's already got a chance to see them in person. I have not. But just to see how they don't make a lot of mistakes. The ball isn't hitting the ground. There's not a lot of missed assignments, and they look good getting off the bus. The Texas Longhorns look good getting off the bus, but what have we seen from them? Missed assignments, some inconsistent play, kind of looks like an EKG meter when we're talking about the Longhorns. And while the Bulldogs have not been tested like Texas has with the games against Ohio State and then obviously sort of feeling themselves out along the way, I think that this Georgia team is a group that is a professional team, and I think they run a tight ship. Now, do they have the high end? Can Gunnar Stockton be enough if this turns into a game that is Gunnar Stockton against Keelan Russell? Alabama loves that kind of game. I think Alabama thinks it can win that kind of game. I think Georgia's path to victory against Alabama, and if they can do this, it will give them a good chance to win, is probably not an electric Gunnar Stockton game. It's probably a game where they put Alabama in a phone booth. It's probably a game where they lean on them with long, plodding drives and wear on a defense that, let's be honest, guys, Keelan Russell takes up a lot of conversation. But this Alabama defense, while it does have NFL players, has shown the propensity to be able to give up some leaky plays and allow scoring in spurts. So are they going to find themselves where Georgia can play keep away from Keelan Russell with long plodding drives, lean on these guys, kind of put this game in a box? That, to me, is a path where the Bulldogs would be able to go and be successful. So I would expect it to be a little bit more of, you know, death by a thousand cuts if Georgia was to have it their way, where Alabama might prefer a track meet. And whoever wins the styles, as they say, styles and fights, I think would give themselves the best chance to win.
2: Total sitting at 52.5 right now with pending weather, so keep an eye on that. Think back to 2 years ago when Alabama beat Georgia in the regular season. That was the haymaker out of the chute there for Alabama. You had a big touchdown reception from Ryan Coleman-Williams when he was emerging as a budding superstar. Took a little dip last year, but back up. And that was when Jalen Milroe ran crazy on Georgia. 16 carries, 117 yards. Milroe was phenomenal in that game. Who's the revenge for? I don't know, because Alabama beat Georgia in the regular season. We have not seen Georgia, albeit this is a skewed number, and I know I'm pointing it out, win at Bryant-Denny Stadium since 2007, but they also absolutely destroyed Alabama last year in the SEC Championship. Right now, the VSiN.com betting splits, courtesy of DraftKings, showing 77% of bets on Georgia. Early action there, and 63% of moneyline bets on the Georgia Bulldogs. You can check out our VSiN betting splits. Become a VSiN Pro subscriber right now, just $9.99. All right, a couple more letdown spots I want to get through here. I mentioned, do you have the hair on your chest to bet Maryland? I don't know if I do. What about betting, chirp, chirp, Ball State? Because this game on Saturday is an ugly one. Northwestern coming off of a back-to-back stretch of at Indiana, played their butts off, and if it weren't for a face mask penalty, maybe they win the game. Just saying. And it was the right call. I'm not saying it was the wrong call, but it was a critical face mask penalty that kept a drive alive. Indiana scores on that drive. They go on to win 29-23. Then they follow it up, reopening of Ryan Field. Place looks immaculate. And now you got to play Ball State. I mean, talk about a letdown. Indiana on the road, national television. Penn State at home, whoop them, run for 400+. And now you got to turn around and play chirp, chirp, Ball State. Come on. So, you know, I like to bet some ugly dogs. This is going to be an ugly one. I think Ball State's going to be on the list. What about Missouri? Is this a letdown spot for Missouri? Coming off of a absolute pasting of Florida. All last week, people are talking about how great Florida is, and I do believe they're very good. They were just slightly elevated in the market, and it was a brutal spot for Florida. And now you got to host Texas A&M. Last week's, was it the get-right spot for Texas A&M? They put it on Arkansas. I'm still a Mike Elko guy, even though I've got my questions about A&M. Got to dive a little bit more into this one. But Eli Drinkwitz, are they feeling their oats a little bit now? Number 14, hey, you guys said we shouldn't be ranked. Probably shouldn't have been ranked. Now you deserve to be ranked because you beat Florida. Laying 3.5 here against Texas A&M. All right, what about this one? I couldn't convince Humans on it. And when Humans isn't in on a Purdue bet, you know something's up. But let's bring up Minnesota. Minnesota wins the Little Brown Jug for the first time since 2014. Minnesota comes back at home to beat Michigan 20-14, wins the rivalry game. And in case you missed it, I think they were slightly excited in the Twin Cities following that win. Let's take a look back to Saturday postgame of PJ Fleck and the newly acquired Little Brown Jug.
5: Yeah!
2: they seemed a little fired up, didn't they, for that victory over Michigan. Now, here's the problem and the reason why my normal partner on VSiN Primetime, Matt Eumanns, doesn't seem to be flocking to Purdue as a home dog here. Purdue

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7: Tim Murray sitting in for Dustin Sweetelson here on this Tuesday evening, Wednesday morning, depending on where you are. Thanks again to Dustin for helping me out with had a little league matter to deal with earlier in the day. So Dustin sat in with Matt on VSiN Primetime. I sit in here on Cashing Out. I've enjoyed it. It's been fun. And Dustin will be back in his normal spot here on the program. You know, one more spot that is intriguing to me, and, you know, it's been kind of a running joke. I don't know if it's very funny, but there's someone out there in the bed.

0: betting world that seems to be infatuated with the Washington Huskies. And I don't get it. I really don't. This team has been a very big disappointment. Week one, lackluster performance in a rivalry game against Washington State. Win, don't cover. Then, as almost four touchdown favorites, the Huskies win by two against Utah State. Then they play an FCS team. Okay, whatever. And then the betting market, this is what I'm getting at. The betting market bets Washington up to like 11 and a half point favorites at home, and they lose outright to Minnesota. And PJ Fleck, who just showed him flying like Peter Pan into the arms of his players in a locker room, that was the game where he smeared the blood over his face. He is an interesting cat. I think I kind of like him. And then last week, they bet him again. But then they got to the window. Ah. So now we got Washington at home on Friday. And I think this is a brutal spot for Iowa. Think about what Iowa has been through the last 2 weeks, okay? 2 weeks ago, they somehow magically beat Michigan. And some might say, sweet justice for Michigan to lose that game. And Parker Fleming at Statso War, he always puts out the graphic of how bad did we get beat. This one was net negative on the other side. How about Bill Conley's postgame win expectancy? 7% for Iowa. They win it. Then you got College Game Day in Iowa City for the first time in 20 years. You go up against Ohio State, you come up on the wrong end. Letdown spots, in my opinion, aren't always after wins. And you look at situational spots. Michigan on the road, win that game 20-19, crazy finish. College Game Day, lose that game. And now, short week going to Seattle. This is as bad of a situational spot as you could possibly ask for. Oh, wait, what's that? Oh, we have more news. They won't have their quarterback. Hank Brown is doubtful for this game. Kirk Ferentz said that Hank Brown, quote, really limited right now. There is confidence that Jeremy Heklinski will be fine if they get the start. Look, I have been thoroughly disappointed in Washington this year, and maybe I will look like a doofus, and it won't be the first, and it won't be the last time. But I'm on Washington here. I laid $1.50 on the money line earlier on Tuesday. That number has gone up. I would lay three. I don't want to lay 3.5 because it's going to be a relatively low total here. But you look at schedules, you look at spots, and this one is as bad as you could ask for, in addition to the fact that they won't have their starting quarterback in this particular situation. So I will take Washington here. I will be like that person, that group, who can't stop betting Washington. And guess what? They're doing it again. And make sure you grab the three. I think there are a couple threes still out there. But Washington over Iowa on Friday night. All right, let's get to Thursday night football. And the Dallas Cowboys, you know, they were kind of in a tricky spot, I felt like, last week. Come off of the devastating / disastrous game in Brazil against the Ravens. And they come back home, but they have to go on the road. I know it's Houston, but still, on the road. They're not at home. They don't get to play in the friendly confines. And then they win. They come back and they beat the Houston Texans. And then you look at what's happening with the Philadelphia Eagles and the rest of that division right now, and it looks like it's for the Cowboys for the taking. And add into the fact that CeeDee Lamb has been just ridiculous coming off of that performance. So the question is, how do you build off of that win in Houston and carry it to a Thursday night game against the Tampa Bay Buccaneers?
1: Honestly, right now, I can't really fathom it, but I will say I am grateful for the opportunity. You know what I'm saying? It's a lot of emotions going through me right now, and it's just as far as preparing for the next game, that's kind of how I motivate myself. Just what can I possibly do the next game to capitalize off of this one? But a moment of gratitude. I'm definitely happy to be in this position. I'm happy for the opportunity, and I'm looking forward to breaking more records. There's no nothing towards the guys that's ahead of me, but here I come.
0: 17 catches, 21 targets on Sunday against Houston. They come back, they win 34-30. How about this? I knew that there were struggles, but my goodness. The Tampa Bay Buccaneers are currently on an 0-13 against the spread skid. Longest in the Super Bowl era. This from Matt Jacob. 0-5 ATS as a favorite with six outright losses. 0-5 ATS as an underdog. Have scored 20 points or fewer 9 times. And allowed 23 or more points 9 times. I guess, did we close last week? I'm double checking on the fly here. I guess they closed as under a 3-point dog last week. Because it was 3.5. And I guess we got money that came in on the Green Bay Packers. But how about that run the Tampa Bay Buccaneers have come on? It leads me to the belief, no matter what happens on Thursday night, if the Buccaneers do not cover, it is the perfect time to put out the Krusty the Clown gif of when he bet on the Washington Generals. But they were due! That is that will be out on social media, guaranteed, if the Tampa Bay Buccaneers do not take care of business from a covering standpoint. Thursday Night Football right now finds the Tampa Bay Buccaneers as 8-point underdogs at circa 8.5 out there in the betting market. Another game that we've seen a little bit of movement here. How about the Bears-Packers line? The Green Bay Packers, just a nightmare of injuries right now for the Green Bay Packers. They are home underdogs. Home underdogs to Tyson Bagent. I mean, think about that for a moment. And also a number from Matt Jacob. This will be the first time the Bears are favored at Lambeau since week one of 2006. Chicago Bears right now here at Circa, a 3-point favorite with Tyson Bagent going to get the start against the MASH unit that is the Green Bay Packers. So buckle up. Should be another eventful week. How about week four, the week of the dog? 10 underdogs covering with 7 outright wins, wrapping up last night with the Atlanta Falcons, who find themselves, they go from underdogs on the road, which isn't crazy, against the New Orleans Saints, and then 3.5-point favorites against the Baltimore Ravens. We talked about this game. Has it moved too much? We will see. But should be a good week five with the creme de la creme being Buffalo and the Rams. We also, of course, in week six of the college football season, get Alabama taking on Georgia. Keep an eye on the weather in that one. And how about a Wednesday, ladies and gentlemen, of 4 playoff baseball games. It starts at 4 o'clock Eastern. White Sox trying to close out the Guardians, minus $1.18 favorites at Circa. Dodgers trying to close out the Braves. Dodgers road favorites at around $1.40. Max Fried and the Yankees try to stave off elimination against the Rays, as they are $1.55 favorites. And the numbers starting to pop. San Diego, a $1.12 favorite against the Milwaukee Brewers, as the Padres once again try to stave off elimination. What a game it was. All three games of that series decided by one run, just the 13th time we have seen that in MLB postseason history. And also, we did get a little more history today, as it was the first time in playoff history that we saw 2 Japanese-born pitchers earn wins in the same day, with Yamamoto for the Dodgers and Matsui for the Padres. All right, that's going to do it for our show here on Cashing Out. Thanks to Johnny, our producer, and the entire production team doing an awesome job. Dustin Sweetelson, by the way, back tomorrow night on Cashing Out, and I will be back on VSiN Primetime. Thanks to our guests, Todd Furman and Jonathan Von Tobel.

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5: 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I'm John Hansen of FantasyPoints.com. The program, as always, is being produced by Mr. Michael Cohen, who advised me before the show to go with Brian Robinson as the Monday Night Special, and graphic was already made, so we didn't go there. But good call there by our producer, Michael Cohen. Big program forthcoming. It is a Tuesday. We go a little fantasy heavy on a Tuesday. Obviously, a lot of the prop lines are not yet out for week number 5. We'll catch up on last night's game. We'll take a look at the results. Not bad, but could have been a lot better if we got one more yard. But we will play a little buy low, sell high. It's kind of a weird marketplace out there right now. It's already weird in the National Football League, so I think it's time to react with more weirdness, basically. So I have some maybe relatively unusual recommendations, but desperate times call for desperate measures. Our guy, Stephen O'Rourke of Fantasy Points Data, in the data mining suite right now as we speak, gathering up nuggets for some tasty Week 5 matchup data notes, as he always does on a Tuesday. And as I always do on a Tuesday, we'll take a look at that waiver wire. Gave love to Malik Washington last week. Apparently no one listened because he's still available in 80% of Yahoo leagues, and he is back on the list again. Make sure you download the Prop Points podcast on Apple, Spotify, or wherever you get your pods. Well, let's break it down here. We did try to pop out a lean of Zacchaeus at over 7.5 yards. That was not an official pick, but it did not happen. I did have a gut feeling that we would see the secondary receivers a lot more involved in this game. Drake London did have a very good game, but my vision was correct. Unfortunately, Mr. Penix had Zacchaeus, as noted by Troy Aikman on the broadcast. He had him on the right side there. Probably gets a touchdown if he leads him toward the end zone, and the prop would have hit and he would have scored, but that was not in the cards. And I didn't trust Jahan Dotson, but I did have a feeling that somebody else, others would contribute in the game as they did. And also, it didn't help that Zachariah Branch got a couple of those early slot targets that I was envisioning there for Zacchaeus. Next up here, we popped out 5 props. We go 3-1, 3-2, but we are 1 yard away from going 4-1. So that is a little frustrating. Michael Penix, we talked about the data. I felt like he would play very well. I thought the Saints would put up a much, much bigger fight with an emotional return to the Superdome. It didn't happen, of course. Penix had a good game. I mean, what else can we ask for? If we're going to lose props like this, I guess that's not a horrible way to lose. The guy was 15 of 20, and he just missed a prop by 1 yard on only 20 attempts. So he is playing pretty darn well and will always be able to isolate, I do believe, when the matchups look good for him to play well based on coverages. We had a little bit of a sweat on Chris Olave. Over 83.5. I was starting to get worried, like, are they going to take him out of the damn game? And, of course, he ends up getting nicked up at the very end of the game, but he does clear 83.5 receiving yards. Took a big risk on Kyle Pitts, man. And this guy was on the damn sideline to open the game, but the matchup did come through. He made that nice little play there toward the end of the game. He comes through, and Opta AI came in clutch. Hey, when me and Opta AI... when me and the computer agree, I think it's probably going to be a win. And Kyle Pitts, per Opta AI, was going to go for 37 yards or more last night. He did have the 47. If you want to see more of these great Opta AI recommendations, head on over to VSiN.com/NFL props. I believe Opta AI is kicking my tail right now, but I will be vowing vengeance. The big mistake, and the guy fumbled. That didn't help. I do have struggles with backing. Like, I should have went with Brian Robinson Jr., but I see this is a personal thing. This is a mental thing. I have the worst luck with clear number two running backs. And I do believe that it's because I put one of my kids through college in the 90s and 2000s, let's say the 2000s, by recommending what I used to call the blowout reach, which is a running back who comes off the bench in a blowout and gets it done. Money in the bank for about 10 years. Last 10 years, dried up completely. So that's a personal thing for me. I was envisioning the Saints running into the end zone, running the ball into the end zone for a touchdown. And that's kind of what they do when they're in tight. They don't really have a great red zone passing offense. And to my point, they did score two rushing touchdowns, but neither of them were to Kendre frickin' Miller after his fumble, I mean. And Alvin Kamara, I'm also an ageist at the running back position. The last thing I want to do is come on here and promote a potentially washed old running back. But he did look okay, and certainly they probably lost trust on Miller. I mean, the guy did get six damn carries, only needed to get to 23 yards. I thought maybe he'd pop like one. I thought he'd get like seven or eight carries. I knew the run defense was tough, but I thought, can he pop one for like 5 or 6 yards and then get 7 or 8 carries? We'll get there. The fumble probably did disrupt that, but easiest win of the year, though, and we love Bijan Robinson. There is definitely a thing with like personal players. Like, there are some players, Terry McLaurin, I'm never playing another Terry McLaurin prop as long as I live on any planet, on any platform, any website. But Bijan Robinson, just bring it on, because I think we're like 5-0 on Bijan props in his career. And easiest win of all time, longest rush, 17.5 minus 117, and he got that on his very first carry. It was a tough go there. Obviously, the Saints running game, it really stuck in the mud, but you got to give credit to the Falcon D. They are really playing well, despite having a lot of their key players from, let's say, a year ago, or maybe even 2 years ago, A.J. Terrell, to name one, not out there, but they're playing hard. They're doing really well, and they completely shut down the New Orleans passing attack. I should have went with the over on Juwan Johnson and maybe Devon DeVille. I thought it would be a little bit of a closer game where they wouldn't necessarily be slinging it 48 times, but 3-2, we'll have to settle for that. These national games are a little bit of a struggle for yours truly, and quite frankly, I'm... not looking forward to Thursday night football, because what's been hurting us all year, really, is really one team just not showing up. So I do worry about that with the Tampa Bay Buccaneers in Big D, but we'll worry about that on Thursday. Other news, notes, nuggets, interesting stuff going down. A lot of injuries, of course. Saquon Barkley is considered week to week. It did not look good on the sideline there, watching him limp around. Tank Bigsby undergoing core muscle surgery. He will, in fact, be placed on IR. Now, they do have a couple of guys on the practice squad. Damian Pierce, remember him of the Houston Texans? He's available. And Jaden Blue, the second-year player who didn't work out with the Dallas Cowboys. But I still would bet on Will Shipley. I've had conversations with Will Shipley about his game. He really prides himself on the receiving end of things. I actually asked him once, would you rather run a guy over or make a miss? And he was like, yeah, I'd rather make a miss. So he's a little bit more of a space player. I don't know if we can count on more than, I don't know, 2-3 grabs from Will Shipley, but he is a rock solid player. So he is going to be on my waiver wire report. He's kind of like a very, very, very, very, very, very, very poor man's Christian McCaffrey. The Seattle Seahawks plan to sign Joe Mixon, if you remember him. Of course, we do. Had a good year 2 years ago for the Houston Texans, which does not, in my opinion, bode particularly well. Emmanuel Wilson holding down the fort pretty well. Obviously, Jajarian Price is on IR, but if they're signing or planning to sign, kicking the tires on Joe Mixon, that does mean that maybe Zach Charbonnet is not going to be returning within like a week or two. I'm not exactly sure the particulars off the top of my head in terms of like, do they have to make a decision on him? But I did kind of think like we might be looking at a November return, maybe an early November return. So that is interesting. Tyquan Thornton will miss 12 to 16 weeks, which clearly puts Tyreek Hill on the radar for the Kansas City Chiefs. I can absolutely see that working out, because when Tyreek Hill was balling for the Chiefs, Eric Bieniemy was their offensive coordinator, and they were a lot more committed to the run than they were the last 3-4 years under Matt Nagy. So that could be a pretty good combination, because the massive commitment to Ken Walker does open up play action opportunities and deep play action opportunities, which would be very perfect for Tyreek Hill. And then Lamar Jackson has an outside chance of playing in week 5. More on Lamar later on in the program, but first, most people think sports betting is about picking winners. Ungambled is built on a different idea: match betting and arbitrage. 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Make sure you use the promo code VEASAN for 10% off, and then you can bet sharp and look square. And on the other side, it is time to take a look at the trade market. Still kind of working through some things. There's a lot of data and things to go through on a Tuesday morning, but I do have a decent number of a collection of players here, and some of these, it's just simple common sense. So we'll talk players to trade and trade for next here on this Tuesday edition of Prop Points with Stephen O'Rourke, coming up from Fantasy Points Data in about 15 minutes. So hang tight.
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5: Tuesday edition of Prop Points continues right now. I'm John Hansen, fantasypoints.com. I am a fantasy guy, and for 15, 20 years, I've been doing an article, Players to Trade and Trade For. People love it. Obviously, it's an interesting dynamic in this whole fantasy game, and really at the end of the day, most of it is a buy low, sell high situation. Let's start with the buy lows and the players to trade for, and we'll start with my number one quarterback target this summer, who is playing well, Trevor Lawrence. He is completing 79.2% of his passes for a solid, very solid, 8.11 YPA. The main problem is opportunity. My man is currently 25th in dropbacks in the National Football League. He has four fewer dropbacks than Baker Mayfield, who didn't play last week. So I do think we're going to get some regression here. The defense and the running game, they can't be that strong. They've also played four of, I'd say, some top 15 defenses, basically, thus far. Browns, Broncos, Patriots, Bengals. So that's not a scary matchup slate there, but it's not exactly favorable. I looked over their schedule, and I have no qualms with the matchups, especially after their week 7 bye. You've got, you know, Baltimore, you got Tennessee twice, although he may not have to do much heavy lifting. That is a good matchup. You got Chicago, that could be a shootout. Dallas down the stretch, DC. So some pretty good matchups here for Trevor Lawrence. Next up, I'm going to go and just bring up Caleb Williams, because we might be a week or two, or maybe even 3 weeks away. Maybe they hold him out 2 more weeks. They don't have a bye for another like 4 weeks. So I don't think they'll hold him out until the bye. I guess anything is possible. But when you really look at it, I can't even name 12 quarterback ones in fantasy right now that I would feel really good about. I mean, it's close, but you know, there are not many people absolutely dominating. You know, Brock Purdy obviously comes to mind. But Caleb Williams, I just think, is a major, major needle mover. So if they hold him out 2 weeks, it's fine. I still think he could get hot down the stretch and really carry you to a fantasy championship. He's got some pretty good general matchups and also schematic matchups. After the bye, New England, that's actually a pretty good schematic matchup because they play a lot of man. He's got Seattle. That'll be tough, but Tampa looks good. New Orleans should be good. Detroit is really good. Jacksonville could be high scoring. Miami, they could maybe do whatever they want. Buffalo should be higher scoring. Green Bay should be higher scoring. Then Detroit again. That is the matchup thus far. Then you do have the Vikings in week 17. Next up, this is what I'm talking about in terms of getting weird. And let's say you drafted Justin Herbert and you didn't get like Bryce Young. Well, you got to do something here to get a potential needle mover. So I would look into Jaden Daniels. I know it's tough to rely on him, but it's a calculated risk. Don't give up the farm, obviously, but maybe you could trade for some depth because it looks like he's trending toward returning in week 5 with Marcus Mariota set to miss some time. Do we have confidence in him staying healthy? No, I never have from day one. That's why I haven't been pounding the table on Jaden Daniels, but he is a player very capable of winning from the pocket. They do have the offense is respectable thus far. They're 16th in points for. They do have a sneaky deep receiving core with guys like rookie Antonio Williams. What do you have, like an 87-yard touchdown callback? Traylon Burks is a former number one pick. He's doing pretty well. Diami Brown flashes every once in a while. And, of course, Stephon Diggs and Chig Okonkwo. I don't have much at running back, but I was very impressed last week with Quinshon Judkins. He is solid 15th in snap count so far. He's actually 9th in designed carry rate, so he's kind of a bell cow because he's most encouragingly 11th at running back in targets. It's been up and down with Rocket Sanders. Last week, they just opted to go all in on Judkins in the first half. It was all Judkins catching the ball out of the backfield. So, I mean, not a riveting choice by any stretch, but another big game or two, and he looked really good again last week. Then the value could tick up a little bit. He's sneaky. He could be sneaky productive based on that role in the passing attack. We all know he's an early down bell cow. Next up, I'm going to go Jalen Waddle. Now, I was not a Jalen Waddle person this summer because Sean Payton, I'm sick of it. It's been 15, 20 years of this. Spreading the ball around, Waddle is only 72nd in snap share and only 48th in route share at 67.4%. But Pat Bryant did get hurt. They're not necessarily kicking tail on offense in their passing game. So maybe Sean Payton starts taking over the play call and an edict gets handed down to get the ball to Waddle. Next up, again, this is risky, but the Chargers are actually trending up in play counts by week. For example, 51, 62, 64, 68. EPA per play is on the rise, scoring rate drive on the rise, explosive play rate on the rise. Everything's on the rise over the last 4 weeks, which tells me that if they can get Ladd McConkey back, I mean, they may be able to salvage a season where it's not an embarrassment. Let's just say it that way. But they have no real – I do like Trey Harris. We'll talk about him later. But McConkey is basically like the JSN of this team. So, you know, he's a guy that could probably get – right now at a pretty good discount. Granted, there's risk involved, but if he can get healthy, they do have a week 7 bye, which is somewhat fortuitous, then he could maybe carry you down the stretch. That's what I'm looking for. Needle movers like Trey McBride. Obviously, he's been very underwhelming, which does bode well for my season-long under on his yardage, but I'll acquire him at a discount. And then Colston Loveland as well. I mean, this is getting ridiculous. I wasn't even a Colston Loveland person this summer. I was Tyler Warren, and he's doing okay, but this is ridiculous. So I think we can get him now at a steep discount, and things are going to heat up, especially when Caleb Williams returns. Also, Dalton Kincaid. I don't know what happened the last couple of weeks. I read some quotes from Joe Brady. He is regretful that he did not get Dalton Kincaid more snaps. Quote, the ball needs to find him more, unquote. And, quote, he has to run more routes, unquote. And then talking about last week, Joe Brady, quote, I didn't do a good enough job. They lost. So I think – 2 weeks ago, I was looking at Dalton Kincaid as a potential league winner. I would get him on the cheap right now. Here's a couple sneaky ones. Terrence Ferguson. Well, here's one sneaky one. I don't know if he's going to be healthy, but I do know this. If he is healthy down the stretch, second half of the season, and Davante Adams and or Puka Nacua are out, Terrence Ferguson, to me, is a league winner. Let's barrel through quickly some players to trade. Lamar Jackson. The problem with Lamar is that down the stretch last year, when he was playing hurt, he only averaged 20 rushing yards per game, and the passing dropped off as well, only 186.6 passing yards per game. So if Lamar, if defenses don't respect Lamar's legs, and if Lamar is protecting his body a little bit, A, he won't run, but B, they'll play him differently, and it'll be tougher for him to win from the pocket. That's it. So I don't have any problem moving on from Lamar Jackson. I don't have a problem. You know, it's up and down with Cam Scadaboo in this Giant offense. Coming out of week number three, I'm like, all right, you know, got a bunch of targets, played a bunch of snaps. Didn't happen last week. I'm over it already, so I'd be okay trading away Cam Scadaboo. And look, I know I gave Ollie Gordon a lot of love last week. Hey, if you picked him up and used him this past week, I'm glad. But if you don't necessarily need him, I hate to say it, but his value may not be much higher. It was a little fluky. He didn't get a lot of carries. But again, I do like Ollie Gordon. I thought the vibes were good this summer, as I said last week. But again, I wouldn't be opposed to flipping him. Basically, after a pretty strong week, you know, first performance as the main guy. Aaron Jones, we're only one more week away, one more game, most likely from Jordan Mason, so I wouldn't be opposed to moving on from him. And then Xavier Worthy, I mean, the angle is this, you know, people might perceive him as, oh, Thornton is out, Rice got hurt. It's time for it to be Xavier Worthy time. I don't think he's good enough, quite frankly, and I do think they might trade for Tyreek Hill. And then also, I will trade away Isaiah Likely. You know, we just don't know how long Jameis Winston. Now, Jameis Winston loves throwing it to Likely. We did win that prop last week. But we're going to get to J.J. McCarthy at some point. And look what J.J. McCarthy did to T.J. Hockenson last year. He absolutely destroyed Hockenson. I don't know why, but he did. So on the chance, that is pretty good that we see J.J. McCarthy. They're going to have to evaluate McCarthy down the stretch at the very least. So I would not be opposed to selling a little high here on Isaiah Likely. Stay tuned, because when we return, we'll check in with our guy, Stephen O'Rourke of Fantasy Points Data. It's never too early to start preparing for week number five. Start preparing for the upcoming week on a Tuesday like I did last week with Jameson Williams. Stephen O'Rourke next here on Prop Points.
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2: Welcome back to this Tuesday edition of Prop Points here on VSiN. We're going to go directly to the Progressive Guest Line, as we always do on a Tuesday afternoon. Stephen O'Rourke of Fantasy Points and Fantasy Points Data, senior film analyst on X at CallMeSteve07. Never too early to start preparing for the upcoming week. And Steve, I'm sure you're ready to rock and roll. So let's start with the Chicago Bears backfield. DeAndre Swift getting touchdowns taken off the board left and right. Also fumbling, opening up the door for Kyle Manungai. I do wonder if maybe this backfield turns into a true 50-50 split with Manungai, but you're liking both guys, apparently, up against Green Bay this week. What do you see there?
3: Yeah, this is a good schematic matchup for the Bears, and just with how their run game has been producing, and the Packers have looked not great against the run, and they just lost Edgerrin Cooper, who's like a very integral part of that run defense, the way he operates on the edge and in the middle when he plays off ball. But the last 3 weeks, the Packers have allowed a 58.6% success rate against the run, 4.55 yards per carry, and an 11.1% explosive run rate. Swift got set aside after fumbling. I think that actually happened in one of the games last year. It's kind of like a thing that they do with Swift. But I expect him to be, you know, probably in a 50-50 split, like you said. It kind of has bore out that way the last 3 weeks, with them going like 48-46% split between the two of them, favoring Swift like slightly. But Manungai has produced a 14% explosive run rate this year. Swift has an 8.6% explosive run rate. The Packers struggle against zone concept runs. They're allowing a league worst 5.7 yards per carry the last 3 weeks. And the Bears love to lean into zone, especially outside zone. So with Caleb Williams' health kind of being iffy on whether he'll be back this week or not, I expect them to continue to lean into the run, and their defense is opportunistic and the Packers haven't looked great. So I kind of think that this ends up turning into a game where the Bears are able to lean into the run a lot again.
2: Yeah, and you got to give the nod to Swift based on those zone concept runs, though, don't you?
3: Yeah. Yep. Yeah, because he excels on those outside zone concepts, finding a hole and then cutting up field. And I think that's where they'll especially work like Darnell Wright's side to seal the edge and probably run away from Van Ness and keep him as uninvolved in the game plan as they can.
2: Next up, guy we just talked about as a player to trade for. Not that his value is down per se, but I'm very encouraged by Quinshon Judkins. Eyeball test number one. To me, he looks a little slimmer and trimmer. He's really good. I don't know if we've talked about this before, but I thought he was better than Amarin Hampton coming out, and that's definitely the case. Doing yeoman's work nowadays in the passing attack. Up against the Jets, should get the volume. What else are you seeing there with Quinshon Judkins this week?
3: Yeah, I think, you know, like you said, Judkins has looked good, especially considering he's coming back from that pretty horrific leg injury. He's kind of progressively getting better each week. And it doesn't help that those first 4 weeks he played two of the best run defenses in the Jaguars and the Buccaneers, who like consistently the last couple of years have been, you know, top 5-7 in the NFL in run defenses. So, you know, as far as, you know, games he's seen so far, he's had kind of tough sledding. So that's his numbers look pretty ugly. I think he has 59 carries. He's averaging like 3 yards per carry. But I think that should turn, especially this week against the Jets. The Jets have allowed an 11.5% explosive run rate, 52.6% success rate, and they're allowing 0.25 missed tackles forced per attempt, which is 31st in the NFL. Judkins has been the bell cow. He's, you know, averaging about 15 yards a carry or 15 carries per game so far through the first four games. And he's best on the man gap concept runs. The Cleveland offensive line isn't great, but where they do well in is like one-on-one man gap stuff. And the Jets don't do so well, but against that, they allow 4.54 yards per attempt. So I kind of expect the Browns to lean into Judkins a little bit this week and, you know, use that to get their play action going and work downfield off of that.
2: Yeah, no doubt about it. How about Isaiah Likely? Want to prop on him. Last week, it was a little sketchy, but Jameis Winston, man, he loves throwing it to Likely. What do you see here up against DC this week?
3: Yeah, I saw your sell high on him, and I think this could be another week where you might get another boost of sell high, you know, as they push, like you said, toward J.J. McCarthy starting. But as long as Jameis Winston is starting, he does love Isaiah Likely, and he especially loves Isaiah Likely against too high coverage, which the Commanders lean into super heavily. They run about 76% too high coverage, which is tops in the NFL. Against too high coverage, Likely has a 31% target share. He averages 2.0 yards per route run. And, you know, primarily he lines up in line or in the slot. The Commanders are susceptible against that. They allow 7.67 yards per attempt to slot and inline targets and a 77% completion percentage. Amik Robertson's played pretty well this year. I expect him to get a look at Malik Nabers quite a bit. And so I think that kind of funnels the pass game back toward Isaiah Likely again this week.
2: The 0-4 Houston Texans taking on the 0-4 Tennessee Titans. I'm already in on the Texans here, getting 6.5 on the Fantasy Points Betting Podcast here. But what do you have on C.J. Stroud? I mean, it's great that we have Nico Collins back, but we need a second consistent target. I'm hoping that's Jalen Noel, but I know this is a very good matchup for Stroud. Mr. Zone defense, right? You want Stroud against zone, and Tennessee runs a ton of it.
3: Yeah, not only do they run a ton of zone, they run the fourth most zone coverage in the NFL 84.3% of the time. They also don't do well with generating pressure, where they only generate pressure on about 27.6% of dropbacks, which is fifth lowest in the NFL. Both of those things are, you know, very good and lean into when C.J. Stroud performs well. And against zone coverage this year, the Titans are allowing 8.36 yards per attempt, which is 10th most in the NFL. They allow a 72.3% completion percentage and 8.8% completion percentage over expected. Against zone coverage, C.J. Stroud's averaging 8.58 yards per attempt. He averages 7.4% completion percentage over expected. And with Nico Collins, in the two games that Nico Collins has been healthy, those averages jump, his yards per attempt jumps up to 9.76 yards per attempt against zone coverage. And he's also, you know, he's willing to push the ball down the field. He has an 8.5% hero throw coverage, which is our, you know, metric for like the highest quality throw deep down the field, fits it into tight coverage. And he's doing that at about 8.5% against zone coverage. So I expect that to keep rolling. The Tennessee Titans defense has looked super susceptible against the pass. They struggle to get pass rush. And, you know, Nico Collins changes the math quite a bit for defenders back there. So I expect Stroud to keep on rolling. He's looked really good this year. You'd think that with how he's played so far, they'd be better than what they are. Yet here they are sitting at 0-4. It's kind of it's pretty surprising, given that we thought C.J. Stroud would probably be the weak point.
2: Roman Wilson. We'll get to in a moment. Jalen Noel on my. I was just pulling it up because I was checking into it, just making sure. Jalen Noel on my preseason target list. Made a big play last week. Looking forward to that. Yep. But also, and I forgot about this, I actually did have Roman Wilson on my preseason target list, and we're looking pretty good. I don't know if you saw the little tweet that we pushed out on Fantasy Points. I'm going to have to paraphrase, but Scott Barrett popped out a stat like over the last, like, I don't know, 10 years or something, Mike McCarthy slot receiver is really good, basically. And, you know, maybe that's some of that's Randall Cobb. But what do you have here on the Roman Empire, who did get it done for us prop-wise last Thursday?
3: Yeah, Brett and I have actually talked about that Mike McCarthy slot, too, because that happened with CeeDee Lamb as well. So it's one of those, it been the good slots he's worked with, or is it, you know, his system? I think it's kind of a mixture of both. And we're seeing that start to play out with Roman Wilson. His snap and route share is starting to go up, and he's running a lot more out of the slot this year. Around 62% of his routes come out of the slot. And against single high coverage, that's where Roman Wilson has excelled in this offense. He averages over 2 yards per route run and leads the Steelers against single high coverage. And Colts run 53.6% single high coverage. They also run 30% man coverage. Roman Wilson does really well against man coverage. He is second in target share to DK Metcalf, but he averages 2.6 yards per route run against man coverage. The Colts allow 8.81 yards per attempt in single high coverage. So I think this is another game where they start to get Roman Wilson more involved. DK Metcalf will see Sauce Gardner and Chavarius Ward, yep, which are, you know, yep, Sauce has looked tough at times, but they're still tough matchups. I expect Roman Wilson to take advantage of that work over the middle a decent amount, and Aaron Rodgers to look his way early and often.
2: One more before we let you leave in 30 seconds. Our guy, J-Mo Williams, we kind of wish-casted that in week four. Is Jamison Williams back? Can we count on him going forward, Steven?
3: I don't think it's going to be consistent. Okay. But I think this 16 points per game and higher is going to be – you're going to see it more often than you did the first 3 weeks. We're not seeing him as many in-breakers this year, which I think is kind of stunting his production. But he looks really good route running, so I think he'll keep looking good.
2: Steven O'Rourke of Fantasy Points. We're back with waiver wire pickups on Prop Points.

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10: Final segment of this Tuesday edition of Prop Points here on VSiN. I'm John Hansen. 30 plus years in as a fantasy guy. There used to be a time when it was almost embarrassing to admit that, maybe 30 years ago, especially when you're in line at the bank making deposits for a company with that name. But anywho, that's neither here nor there. I've been doing this a long time. I'm all about, mostly about, needle movers. Can we get high impact guys? Because you can almost grab a bunch of, you know, players, replacement level players on the waiver wire if you're in a pinch. So I'm looking for players who, again, are not maybe a little bit more than just a 1-2 week replacement, or, you know, guys who can be, you know, productive over replacement. So we'll start off with Tyler Allgeier, still available in 65% of Yahoo leagues. If you haven't heard, Jeremiah Love, after their week 4 game, he was talking about being tired and it being the longest year of his life. It's like, bruh, we're 23.5% through the season. So that doesn't bode well. That's not a good look. He also apparently tweaked his other ankle. So it does look like Tyler Allgeier is going to be in a

0: in a pretty good spot here. He can handle anything. High leverage goal line carries. He is something of a bodyguard in pass protection for Jacoby Brissett. He looked pretty good in week four with a 55% snap share. So I think he's going to get at least half the snaps going forward. Maybe not for the whole year, but until Jeremiah Love shows us that he is healthy. Next up, I gave this guy a lot of love last week. No one listened. Malik Washington, still available in 80% of Yahoo leagues. And I do understand that the two rookies, Caleb Douglas and Chris Bell, they're flashier. They've got more upside. Chris Bell had a big touchdown call back against Minnesota last week. But Malik Washington, we did win a prop on him. It was poor odds, but it was an easy win. That's why I did it. Over 3.5 grabs. He has got in every game so far between 5 and 10 targets, 3 and 5 catches, and 43 and 67 yards, which is, hey, that's not nothing in PPR leagues, by the way. He is currently 8th with a 27.2% target share, which is higher than Brock Bowers. He is 29th in air yards, which is completely atypical to what we've seen from Malik Washington up until this year. And that is more than Jordan Addison, who has gotten a ton of downfield shots so far this year. So, yeah, it's not going to be amazing, but if you're looking for, like, just give me 8-10 points in a PPR, I think Malik Washington can get that for you every single week. Next up, it's Keon Coleman. I wasn't a Coleman guy coming out, but he's hanging in there. You know, he's got some limitations. He's not very good against man coverage, but he is talented. He is very good against he is good against man. He's not good against zone. He is kind of their man beater. So his value is probably tied to DJ Moore and his status with the shoulder, but he aggravated it again in week four. So I would say at this point, Keon Coleman is a must roster player at the very least. Put him in the back of your roster. If you need to plug him in for a bye week fill in, you know, he's shown he can produce in this offense. It is random, you know, but he's way up there in terms of, like, if I had to guess who made it. Oh, somebody just made a big play for the Bills. If I had to guess, like, Keon Coleman would be in my top two based on what we've seen thus far. So, again, and most importantly, if DJ Moore is out, at this point, Keon Coleman is a must start. Next up here, it is the obvious fill-in for the Eagles, and that is Will Shipley, who I actually roster, if you can believe that, in the Fantasy Points Dynasty League. We can start two flexes, so I may start him as my fourth running back because my wide receivers are hurting right now a little bit with Ladd McConkey and DJ Moore. That's neither here nor there, but I do believe that he'll be their guy for as long as they need him. They do have Damian Pierce and Jaden Blue, but Will Shipley, a very good receiver, told me one time he could line up in the slot and be a slot receiver, which I do believe. So he's not really a power back by any stretch, but, you know, he'll probably get 7, 8, 9, 10 carries, four or five targets, and maybe they'll use him in a designed passing game a little bit as well to take advantage of his skill set. Next up, I believe we talked about this guy. It's another one where I tried to wish cast it in terms of starting to play a lot more, and he is. That's Trey Harris, former second-round pick of the L.A. Chargers. And I just think that he is a player giving them a boost right now, and I think he could for the whole season. He's been their second-best receiver, basically. He's been second on the team in routes, only 6 behind Quentin Johnston, and he has posted a very, very strong yard-per-route run number of 2.07. That is twice as good as Quentin Johnston. I've never been a Quentin Johnston guy. He has not gotten much better. He does make it difficult catching a ball, basically. He fights off footballs. That's per sources, I'm being told in my ear that that's bad for a receiver. So I think Trey Harris could be a little bit of an antidote for the struggling Charger passing attack. Number 6, my bust of the year last year. It was my call. I was in on this guy, and he was horrible. But T.J. Hockenson looked pretty good last week, and I was watching the game live, having visions of Kyler Murray throwing it to his blankie, Trey McBride, a lot of checkdowns, things like that, middle of the field. Doesn't really have time to hang tight in that pocket. So it looks good. I could see Kyler Murray going forward, leaning on Hockenson as his number two target, which, by the way, doesn't bode particularly well, I think, for Jordan Addison, because Justin Jefferson is going to be coming back, maybe not this week, but real soon, and they're going to throw to Jefferson. So after that, it's just a question of who's open, who is Kyler comfortable with, and I think he showed, obviously, in week four that he's comfortable with T.J. Hockenson. Oh, by the way, very, very, very tasty matchup this week against New Orleans. You know they're bad when Kyle Pitts hits an over prop against them, which he did last night. Number seven, a player we talked about with Stephen O'Rourke. I'm very high on Roman Wilson. I wish I made him my Thursday night special last week. That was dumb. But the guy did get benched the week before. But he made another play. I mean, he looks like he's on super speed compared to everybody else here. So we talked about Mike McCarthy's offense being productive to the slot, and he's their man beater. They need to continue to get this guy the ball, because watching the other receivers is like watching paint dry. Next up, Dante Myers for the Cincinnati Bengals. Now, we don't know about Ja'Marr Chase and T. Higgins, but here's the thing. Dante Myers is Andre Yosefich's backup. Yosefich is on IR for two more weeks. So even if Chase and or Higgins play, Dante Myers has a chance. Well, he will be on the field, and he has a chance to be impactful after he had an 89% snap share last week with seven grabs and 82 yards. Also on my list, how about this? Guy's appearing on Money Moves just a couple of weeks ago, and he's out there for the D.C. Commanders, across the pond, no less. Couldn't believe it. He looked pretty darn quick in week four, so he might be too good to keep off the field when we're looking at Rashad White and Ja'Cory Kroski-Merritt. I'm a big Rashad White guy, but he is a little sluggish, let's be honest, compared to a guy like Eckler, who is a very accomplished receiver, obviously, as is White. But he is a guy that, again, I think they need his juice in the backfield. And then last but not least, I do have a couple of others I'll pop out. Michael Mayer. It's weird. I don't know if it's happened before. Obviously, Gronk Hernandez in New England a long time ago, but it's kind of rare to have two tight ends being viable fantasy assets. But this is a tight end-centric offense, because it has to be. And they did just pay Mayer a bunch of money and a contract extension. He's got a good quarterback to get him the ball in Kirk Cousins. Mayer is very experienced. He can contribute as an inline player, but also contribute on the same play. He can block and receive on the same play. So I do think this may continue. Another name or two. I do like Antonio Williams, the rookie for D.C. The guy had an 87-yard touchdown called back in week number four. So I'd stash him away. We'll have to deal with others. It is a little bit of a crowded receiving core. And then, of course, Tyreek Hill. I do think I'm going to go over 50% on this happening. Tyreek Hill being reunited with Patrick Mahomes in Kansas City. Don't go anywhere. Money Moves with Stormy Bonantoni and Jonathan Von Tobel is up next. Then at 4 Eastern, it's Follow the Money with Mitch Moss and Paulie Howard, followed by VSiN Primetime with Matt Eumanns and Dustin Sweetelson. It's all right here on VSiN, the Sports Betting Network. We'll be back tomorrow. I'll take a pretty hardcore look at all the point totals, look at the advantages, see what they mean. We'll talk wide receiver corner matchups, and we'll talk with Brett Whitefield as well. Until then, enjoy your evening. Go Dodgers, please. Give me a win tonight, and we'll catch you mañana for another edition of Prop Points.
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0: edition of VSiN. By the books, Dave Ross right here at the Mint Gaming Hall, Franklin, Kentucky, inside our VSiN studios overlooking beautiful Circa Sports behind me. He's back home in Cleveland, Ohio, our closer, Jensen Lewis. Jensen, how was the flight back? Have you already reacclimated yourself back to the land?
1: Yeah, well, slightly. It was, there was a chill in the air when we landed here in northeast Ohio, far different than the sweltering humidity from the southernmost tip of these great United States. I guess we're getting out at the right time, Dave, kind of seeing what this this tropical storm looks like. It's going to materialize into a Category 2 hurricane. It's going to have all kinds of implications for Georgia and Alabama, some other things that are happening down there on the sports grid. Obviously comes secondary to, you know, the everyone who's in harm's way there. So we hope that everyone's going to be okay. But bottom line, Dave, we got another nugget for stock up, stock down from my travels. Ooh. As many people know, I should probably write a book. With the ridiculousness. We had some of it that ensued yesterday, but we're here. We're in the home office. We got four big postseason games. I did not think we're going to have four games on the docket for the Major League postseason division series today. But, buddy, what a finish last night at Petco Park. And on we go here in October.
0: I'm always intrigued by our stock up and stock downs, but that's a great tease. I wonder if something happened on your flight that we need to know about. We're going to find out a little bit later on in this program. Great show lined up on this Wednesday. JVT, Jonathan Von Tobel, is going to join us a little bit later on this hour. We'll get his thoughts on week number five in the NFL, college football, baseball, and the like. Brian McCray, great to have BMAC on the program today. Of course, 10-year Major League Baseball veteran to join the program. Talks all those playoff games that we're talking about here, Jensen. And our Wednesdays with Wes, the great Wes Reynolds, who joined the program as well to break down everything as Wes does it. I wonder what he thinks about his Indiana Hoosiers. Are they on upset alert this week against the Nebraska Cornhuskers? But, wow, late night last night in San Diego, Petco Park. That's where we begin our highlights and headlines.
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0: If you like drama, I think we've got the series for you with San Diego and Milwaukee. Every game, it just feels like it's going to be a one-run nail-biter. Are we going to have a roof? Are we going to have a dramatic ninth inning at bat? We're going to have a one-run game, that's for sure. But it's the Padres this time that hold on for that 4-3 win. You said yesterday in the program they need to get out to a lead. They did. The Brewers fought back, and it's the Padres that hang on. But, Jensen, you're right, getting that home crowd involved. We talked about it. You get one, and all of a sudden you start to believe a little bit out there in San Diego.
1: Yeah, and we may be seeing a new trend. And I know the postseason is the postseason, but, Dave, we saw at the end of the year the Miami Marlins, and I know Sandy Alcantara has wanted to do it as their starting pitching ace. I think we saw Yuri Perez do it, where he had starters come in on their bullpen day to basically close out games and get their work in instead of a side session. I saw Michael King warming, and I'm like, okay, this is a little different. This is, hey, our season's on the line. We don't know what will happen tomorrow because we got to get there first. But this man has made himself a King's ransom for this offseason and free agency, Dave. What an incredible finish. And Xander Bogaerts, come on down, man. Your table is ready. An incredible game-ending double play to get it done. The pop when that happened, that place erupts. What a scene it was out west last night, and we play on in the National League Division Series, at least between Milwaukee and San Diego. So fitting finish for a series that, guess what, Dave? One run deciding it. Never a doubt that this thing was just going to be so close the way it's been already for the first two games of this series.
0: And the under hits, we talked about that number going from 7 to 7.5 yesterday during our show. And isn't it prophetic? That's the way it plays out. The under hits, depending on the number you got at 7 total runs. You mentioned it, that kind of that new wave of, we saw with Yoshi Yamamoto last year in game 7 after pitching in game 6 and closing it out for the Dodgers to beat the Blue Jays. Well, back in his starter's role yesterday. And boy, wasn't he dynamic again in the ATL. Outduels Chris Sale in a great pitching matchup here. The Dodgers back in the catbird seat with that 2-1 lead. I don't know what else to say about Yamamoto that we didn't say last year in the show, but he just picks up where he left off, Jensen, and just looks like on the road, this is just one tough customer, and the Braves couldn't deal with him last night.
1: Yeah, the road is prophetic, right? And the way that Chris Sale started yesterday, punching out the first 6 that he saw, I thought, okay, this is looking really good. And we figured we'd be in for a duel, and we were. For our friends at OptiStats, a great statistic. Yoshi Yamamoto, only pitcher in Major League history to earn the win in five straight postseason appearances. Unreal. While not allowing more than one run or one walk in any of them in all five, Dave, came on the road. I mean, it's, you know, Hideki Matsui was Godzilla, right? I don't know what kind of fictitious character from comics of years gone by that we can put for Yoshiyama. He's some sort of dragon. I don't know if he's got the Japanese version of Game of Thrones, but I mean, he is just a ridiculous force. Another 10 strikeout performance, seven innings. Feels like he didn't really break a sweat all night. Incredible performance. And hey, we had said it's moving day in a series that's tied 1-1. The game three winner usually goes on or has gone on to win about 70% of those league division series. So massive win for the Dodgers. They get a chance to close out the Braves in Atlanta later on tonight.
0: Yeah, don't know what else we can say about him. He's just, I know we always talk about Shohei, and we should, and all the other acquisitions there, but Yamamoto, that signing really is proving to be maybe even the most effective when they matter the most here down the stretch in the last couple postseasons. You mentioned it, a couple games that could be closeout games tonight. That would be with the White Sox, Sean Newcomb on the bump here. And the Guardians right now are plus $1.02, minus $1.23 on the White Sox side. Max Fried is going to try to stave off elimination for the Yankees tonight against Nick Martinez and the Rays. Yankees big favorites in this one, Jensen, in game two in the American League at minus $1.70 tonight. Very quickly, Guardians, the books at least giving them a good chance to extend this series tonight.
1: Yeah, and I think I took them plus a run and a half yesterday for about $2. And reason being, in these closeout games, again, they can usually be pretty nip and tuck, and it's kind of what we saw in last night's affair, too, between Milwaukee and San Diego. What I think is unique here about this setup, and again, we're getting two openers, Dave. We're getting Sean Newcomb here for the White Sox. We're getting Daniel Espino for the Cleveland Guardians, and usually... And that means it's Joey Cantillo who's going to follow Espino. That's kind of what they did down the stretch. So anxious to see if that is indeed the game plan for Steven Vogt and the Cleveland Guardians. So I took the run and a half in pocket. I laid the $2 on it. Yes, I know it's a large price, but kind of the way this season has trended between these two, it comes down to a couple of situational spots. And so I think that could present itself yet again. Dave, I said it yesterday. I'll say it again. I have talked to a lot of people that are in the city that have been waiting what feels like 100 years. It'll be over 120 to be exact for a closeout postseason game in the South Side of Chicago. That city and that atmosphere is going to be absolutely raucous for first pitch shortly after 3:10 Central Time.
0: All right, we're going to get to those numbers and some picks we might like there. But again, the Yankees, big favorites, Cleveland around even money here to get it done and extend those series. Could you imagine telling Jack Morris in the 80s, hey, we're going to have so-and-so pitch the first inning, then you'll come in the second. What? What are you talking about? This is the new age of Major League Baseball. How about this? A shocker, I think, for the Eagles yesterday in the city of Brotherly Shove. And it's Lane Johnson that has officially announced his retirement, effective immediately. Remember, it was personal reasons he didn't play last week. Six-time Pro Bowler. We know what he means to that offensive line. This is something he's been flirting with quite some time, Jensen. We've seen athletes do this before mid-season. I've seen guys at halftime that happened in the Buffalo Bills game years ago where a player stepped aside literally during a game. But this is a devastating blow, you would think, to the Eagles' offensive line, but something I think that Lane has been mulling over for quite some time.
1: Not only that, I mean, just in our handicap of where it's at, I've never seen a line move, Dave, as drastic without a quarterback being out, a Saquon Barkley being out. It's lined open at 2.5. Now, they're going over to London. But 2.5, it's up to 7.5 this morning.
0: Insane. Insane.
1: We had already surmised, looking at this offense, that they were in trouble. There wasn't a lot of continuity. They looked terrible the last couple of weeks in losses to the Bears and the Rams. Now what do you do? Because this is taking a massive piece of the puzzle away. Not just for, every down, but what they do for tush push, what they do for line calls. Yep. I mean, that's as significant a blow for a non-quarterback, running back, wide receiver loss for a team in any respect.
0: Yeah, 5-point move. Again, we'll find out about Saquon Barkley, but that you just don't normally see that here with some of these line moves. Speaking of line moves, this is one we've been all over since Monday morning. And what, this thing opened Sunday night, I believe, before the Falcons game, that it was 6.5 to the way of the Ravens. And now it's flipped all the way the other way because it looks like Lamar Jackson might not be able to go to the Falcons 3, 3.5. But I think 3s is where we're landing here. We're talking about almost a 9-point move here, Jensen, the power of Lamar Jackson. And it looks like, at least by what we're seeing with the books, that they do not anticipate the grade A being out there on Sunday.
1: Yeah. And hey, we kind of looked at it Monday and you were like, hey, 4.5, you might want to jump on 4.5. So I'm even more excited of the CLV we have in pocket now. Still got to get through the line. We don't guess lines on this program, Dave, but our guess was really educated that not only would it get close to pick 'em, but you could see Atlanta be favored, maybe by a small margin. Did not expect it to get out this far. This is significant. If we get the double-digit move from, 6.5 to a potentially 4, 4.5, what an incredible spot here for the Falcons.
0: I'm really surprised that the hooks are out there right now at 3.5.
1: Yes.
0: You are seeing some of those this morning. So, again, Snoop Huntley is what it looks like it's going to be here at quarterback for the Ravens. We'll talk about that throughout the show today. But when we come back, let's talk more Major League Baseball. Jensen, cannot wait to get your breakdown on these 4 games today. And, yes, those Padres still kicking in San Diego if you're waking up this morning with us. And we appreciate it here on VSiN by the Books.
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1: Going to have Jonathan Von Tobel, one half of Money Moves, join the program in the very next segment. Lots of NFL to get to, and maybe weather affecting some of these college football games big time this weekend. We'll talk about all of that. But Jensen, last night, let's get back to what we saw in Major League Baseball. If you're waking up early with us and you're out there on the East Coast, you didn't stay up late to watch on the West Coast, we understand. 4-3, the Padres get the win over the Brew Crew. And one of the subplots to this game before Game 3 was Mason Miller, the star closer for the Padres, who was going to be on maternity leave and would not be available for Game 3. So, Jensen, this is what they do. They play one-run games, and they did have a day off in between, so you thought maybe he would be available after trying to go two innings to close out Game 2. It didn't work out that way. Very quickly, this is something that I know a lot of people are going to have their opinions on this, and you get to a playoff, whether it's football or baseball, you name the sport, and, hey, you're not available. What do you mean? This, from your perspective and a player's perspective, this is not abnormal at all, right? And the guys in that locker room and in that clubhouse are going to say, take care of your family first.
2: Oh, yeah. Then there's probably been a discussion a month or so in advance of kind of keeping the front office and the staff updated on timeline. Hey, mama's going to be a little early, maybe right on schedule here. Maybe it could be a little bit late. But you usually have those conversations well in advance that, hey, I'm going to be out, when this is happening, once we get the news, that's it. And so everyone is ready for it. And that's why you saw the move for Wandy Peralta to be on there. Now, as it stands, the irony of it, Mason Miller has stunk the last couple of weeks. And, yeah. And I don't know if it's, a combination of, hey, baby's coming, your mind is elsewhere. That is a real thing, man. It's had teammates where, they're freaking out. It's a whole new world you're about to jump into, so totally get the human element of that. As it stands, I would expect him back tonight, Dave, barring something completely unforeseen. So that would mean just the standard, one for one. Peralta was added. He's going to be removed from that roster. That's part of the rules here in the postseason. But that's kind of also why you saw Michael King be forced yes. into duty there into the back end. A, yes, you have to prolong your season, but B, the back end of the bullpen for the Padres, which has been arguably the best strength in baseball as far as that unit this year, has really been inconsistent, not only to the end of the regular season, but so far through the postseason. So that was out of necessity. But it's not like, hey, you lost a guy that has been so dominant here recently, and that was a huge blow for the squad.
1: So I'm sure if you're Craig Stammen and company, you're thinking, hey, let's just get enough runs so we're not in a safe situation. And we don't have to sweat this out with that, our guy. Well, it came down, Jensen, exactly as you laid it out there. 4-3. You needed somebody to get the last six outs. It was Michael King. Let's hear from Craig in that game plan of going to a starter, as we saw the Dodgers do last year, and he had to do it last night.
3: Yeah, Michael, he's the best 34 I've seen. So he came in the office today and said, I'm available to pitch. I'm available to pitch the next day, and I'm available to pitch game five. So he's got an attitude of, I'll do anything to help the team win, feel healthy and ready to go. And so we felt comfortable getting him in the game today and using him in a very high leverage spot.
1: Well, you don't see a lot of managers with that smile, but I like that from Craig. Again, former pitcher himself, he knows about this role, kind of going from middle guy to potential close guy to a start guy. And I think maybe the misnomer here is switching roles here, Jensen, for you guys in the back end of the bullpen. You'll take the ball, right? Skip says, hey, we need you to go get an out, go get three outs, right? Everybody's kind of like, yes, let's go. It's the postseason. We understand the assignment.
2: Well, the crazy part, it's just not like flipping a switch, especially for a starting pitcher, just to go, oh, yeah, no big deal. I'll go hurry up, get ready in the bullpen. Those guys are such creatures of habit. So that's difficult in its own right. Not as much for, let's say, a reliever. Again, we're going to see this in Chicago today, where they're going to go through their normal routine probably 10 minutes before the game starts as if it's simulating coming in the middle of a game. That is kind of the easier route, if you will, of what you're watching in these postseason instances. I think the bigger thing, though, Stammen, former reliever, the wily grin is because he's like, Yep, been there before. Know exactly what's going on here. So I'm sure he,
1: right?
2: I'm sure he appreciated his ace coming in and saying, whatever you need from me, Skip, that's great. I would say if we zoom out a little bit and kind of look at where you are now, headed into tonight, I think that is probably the get off the mat moment, the way you end that game. Will it have some residual tonight? I think it will. And again, as I've taken the 1.5 already for the Guardians for this first game of the afternoon and into the evening, I wouldn't mind if people wanted to jump. It's about the same price from what I'm seeing. You got to lay $2 for the plus 1.5. Dave, you tell me, where's the blowout coming? Where's the multi-run victory coming from? All we're seeing is just a run here, a run there. Like it does not feel there's going to be much separation between these two teams rest of the way.
1: Yeah, Walker Buehler is going to get the start here for the Padres. They're $1.15 right now. Brewers minus $1.05. We do not know who the starter is going to be as of yet, but you're right. This is going to be one of those games. We have to go to the pen early. Stammen's not going to be afraid to do that. Those guys are going to line up behind him and say, yeah, we'll go get you an inning. And again, I'm still mesmerized by Yoshi Yamamoto, what he did last night, but what he did last year. And you see that carryover effect in the way some of these teams are managing their starters into relievers this time of year. Remember, Yamamoto went up to Dave Roberts last year and said, hey, you need me, I'm ready to go in game 7. And I kept thinking, as somebody sitting on Blue Jay tickets, hey, he can't pitch. He pitched last night. Oh, yeah, you can. I mean, you break all the rules in the postseason. Yamamoto was dynamic again yesterday for the Dodgers in that 3-1 victory over the Braves. He outdueled Chris Sale. Chris Sale was very good, and yet Yamamoto was just flat out better. Let's hear from Skip, Dave Roberts, talking about Yamamoto and another elite performance.
4: What a performance. I think it was that fifth inning where they started to be a little bit of stress, but, you know, managed the situation, limited damage, and, you know, to go out there and give us two more, pretty impressive. And he just has a way to just make pitches calm his heartbeat. And I think he made two mistakes all night. The first pitch to Olsen, Lane Thomas, that cutter that just didn't get there. But outside of that, he was awesome. And, excuse me, to get through 7 innings, our bullpen's in a good spot as far as game 4. Can't say enough about Yoshinobu.
1: And I'm looking at that, Jensen. A guy, again, a guy like Craig Stammen and a guy like Dave Roberts, and you have a lot of managers that played the game, right? That because they were players in their own right, I wonder sometimes, not that they eschew the book of analytics, but Dave Roberts used to get criticized for that a little bit, of kind of being a little bit of that old school guy. And he did let him go 7 last night, where I think some guys might have done 5 and dives and gotten to that bullpen and played the numbers game. But he's like, man, he let him go 7, which sounds like in today's day and age, that is a choice to let these guys go. And yet Yamamoto is like, no problem. Do you see some of these guys that played the game managing a little bit differently from some guys that maybe have got to follow more of that analytical blueprint that front offices give them?
2: Well, he didn't really need to change or think too hard, because you just watch what's happening in front of you. And, I mean, an incredibly efficient night. Yamamoto finishes with 98 pitches, 62 strikes. And, you know, the 4 hits, the only extra base hit he gave up was the double. Did not give up an extra base hit. It was all 4 singles. The double was Albies in the 9th inning against Edwin Diaz. So no extra base hits. 10 punch outs, only 1 walk, was absolutely nasty second and third time through the order. So no reason to reinvent the wheel and say, oh yeah, well let's go say, what are you saving him for? Let him go. That means you get all your premium leverage relievers, at least in for the middle innings. Yes, you're still going to run out of Tanner Scott and Edwin Diaz because you got to finish this off. But it now sets you up from a bullpen perspective way better tonight, with more options on the table. We'll see how long Tyler Glass now goes. I mean, it could be 2 times through the order, and then they'll piece it together from there. I mean, vintage Yamamoto. What else do you say? Mike Palm, I know he's going to bring it up tomorrow, especially if the Dodgers move on tonight. That when we talk to the maestro tomorrow, he said way back when, what was it, June? And he said, you need a winner-take-all game, give me Yamamoto, and not even thinking twice about it. Example 1,125 last night of why that is so true.
1: Yeah, that conversation really stuck, because if you remember, and I know you do, we were discussing Cy Youngs, and back then it was Shohei Ohtani was in the Cy Young discussion, certainly The Miz was making his move. Sanchez was off to the great start. So we're talking about all these other numbers, and Mike kind of out of left field say, hey, but if you're asking me, he's not going to win Cy Young, but the pitcher that I trust the most, it's Yoshi Yamamoto that you give me for one game, for one outing. And I think Dave Roberts, boy, you hear it and you see it kind of in the body language. How relaxed is he knowing he's got this guy waiting in the wings in a one-all series in Atlanta on the road against Chris Sale? And I get to throw that guy out there? We're good, man. We are good. So the Dodgers keep on rolling, and they are favorites to close this out tonight, as you mentioned, with Tyler Glasnow in the bump. $1.48 to the way of the Dodgers to get this done and move on to yet another NLCS. When we come back, Jonathan Von Tobel joins the program. We'll see what he likes in football and beyond. That's all straight ahead right here on VSiN by the Books.

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6: We continue VSiN by the Books on this Wednesday morning. Dave Ross and Jensen Lewis here with you. Always look forward to our conversations with Jonathan Von Tobel. He's the co-host of Money Moves with Stormy Bonantoni, 2 to 4 p.m. Eastern, right here on the network. Give him a follow on X as we do it. Me, JVT, and joins us now on the Progressive Guest Line. Jonathan, good morning to you. We got a lot to discuss football-wise, obviously, but here at the network, it is that time of the year where you have already started looking way ahead, and maybe others are not there yet on the NBA season, which is knocking on the door here. It's going to be here a little bit quicker this year. For people that are not VSiN Pro subscribers, again, $9.99 is that intro offer to get you in the door, 50% off an annual subscription. You're going to get access to this betting guide as you are helping put this together. Help out guys like us that are going, hey, Jonathan, what do you like? What do you forecast in the NBA for those that may be still focused on football right now?
7: Yeah, you mentioned looking way far ahead. Dave, it's going to be in 2 weeks. It's less than 2 weeks, actually. It's today, Wednesday, the NBA season starts. And by the way, just to the point of basketball, you know where I'm going after my show today? I work local media as well. It is Mountain West Media Days for college basketball, so there's going to be a ton up on the website coming up. Yeah, it's going to be absolutely fantastic. So make sure you do get that subscription, as you mentioned, VSiN.com/subscribe. But going through everything, and I wrote the Western Conference. Zach Cohen wrote the Eastern Conference. And it's funny, himself, me, Kelly Bidlin, we all kind of locked in on the same team in the Western Conference. I think the Rockets are going to be really good. You know, last year, when you looked at what went wrong for the Houston Rockets, they really missed Fred VanVleet. And now, of course, he's going to be back from that torn ACL that caused him to miss all of the year. And they also got in Marcus Smart. They just needed more ball handling, I think, was a really big issue. If you looked at the series that they lost against the Los Angeles Lakers, simple double teams and Kevin Durant running the offense in crunch time completely tore this team apart from that perspective. I think they're going to be fantastic now with some more ball handling. Steven Adams is now back, too. They've got the kids as well, as I called them in the guide, right? Reed Shepard, Amen Thompson. This group is really, really deep. I don't know if they're going to be good enough to win the Western Conference, to beat San Antonio Spurs, to beat the Oklahoma City Thunder, but they should be a very top seed in the Western Conference given their health and the depth of this roster. So over 47.5 for the Houston Rockets. One of a few best bets that I have up in there. So check it out at VSiN.com/subscribe. And I'm sure you guys sent in like 5, 6, 7 different futures for our guide as good teammates. So I'm very much looking forward to reading those as well.
8: I might have been a year ahead on my Cavaliers to win the No, I'm just kidding, JVT. You know, we leave it to the experts and excited to see what you guys have cooked up for us. Rockets open up with the Mavericks Wednesday, October 21st there for their first game of the season. Hey, Texas is going to be one of those spots we're looking to tomorrow night. Obviously, Thursday night football. One of the largest spreads here for the early primetime matchups that we've had, JVT, in the NFL. Listen, I told Dave, you better be on upset alert here. This is a real classic letdown spot for me if I'm looking at the Cowboys. The Buccaneers are a desperate team at 0-4. Is it a little more nip and tuck for you with this matchup tomorrow night?
7: I mean, I think so. I agree with you. So I told this to Stormy yesterday. We were talking about, so on Tuesdays, we have our total Tuesdays where we go over most of the totals, what we like, what we don't like. And, you know, I like this game under the total, but part of it too is, I think this is just going to be a volatile game. Dallas, as we know right now, comes into this game. Sorry, Dave, close your ears. 32nd in defensive expected points added per play. They have not been very good. They're one of the worst teams in the NFL in terms of success rate on defense as well. Overturning this roster on that end has not really done anything for them. And so you could see a scenario in which Jalen Daniels in this Buccaneers offense, which didn't have much against the Packers, at the very least has a little bit more success and able to score. But in just making this a somewhat muddy game, more muddy than I think a lot of people expect given the point spread. But I like the game under the total. I think one of the things that really does make this go in my favor, at least for the total, this Buccaneers defense is almost the antithesis of what the Cowboys have been up to this point. Bucs have been pretty solid, man. They have limited the explosive plays. They're fourth in EPA per play success rate. They're a top five unit as well. They've been really good at keeping everything in front of them and allowing their offense to have a chance. And I think we're going to see a similar scenario as we did this last game against Green Bay, where they're just fighting tooth and nail on a short week, right, in a weird spot coming off of that game, as you mentioned, Jensen, against the Houston Texans. I think that this is one, too, where Dallas, as we saw a little bit of explosivity against the Houston offense, or excuse me, the Houston defense, Houston actually tends to give up some explosives this year. Dallas is a little bit more matriculative. Is that a word? It's too early. They move in small pieces. They don't move in big chunks. And I think this is going to be a low-scoring, volatile game in which we're going to look up at the fourth quarter, and whoever's got them in Survivor is going to be like, oh, boy, I don't know if I really like this a lot, the Cowboys in a single-score game with Jalen Daniels and the Bucs.
6: All right, Joe Frieza, our esteemed producer, is already working on cutting out that last analysis from you and Jensen for the rebroadcast. I'm looking at the Eagles and the Jaguars overseas in England, Jonathan. And Jensen and I were talking about it off the top of the show. You're seeing a line move here to 7.5 to the way of the Jags, and this really not because of a quarterback situation. Jalen Hurts is going to play. This was 2.5, and now everybody's falling out of love if they ever were in love with the Eagles and falling back into love with the Jaguars here. Do you understand the money move? Because it does feel a little bit aggressive to get that hook at 7.5.
7: It does, and I think these are two things kind of meeting in the middle, right, David? Because while it's not quarterback-driven, the Eagles are really beat up, right? We just saw Lane Johnson retire out of nowhere. We see what's going on in the secondary in terms of injuries. Obviously, the wide receiver room is a little dinged up too. So I think this is that. This is the Eagles' power rating starting to plummet after some really, really poor results and a 1-3 start against the spread. I mean, you got to adjust their power rating at some point. And so do you ask yourself the question, as we kind of use the term, do you want to reach out and try to catch the falling knife with Philly? Like, is this the point where you buy low, given that at the beginning of the year, this was not going to be 7.5 out there in London? And the other thing, too, is the Jacksonville Jaguars have looked really good through the first four games outside of that game against the Denver Broncos. They have looked like arguably the most balanced team in the AFC. Jags seem like a pretty strong teaser leg if you wanted to go in that direction, if you shop at a shop that has palatable prices for teasers still. But I think, we've done these spots together. You guys kind of understand the way I think a little bit more. To me, it would be Philly or nothing. I'm a little tempted. I'm with you, Dave. Like, at 7.5, we're a little far out here. Philly's offense has stunk, but look at this total. It's 41.5. And if you get that ugly, low-scoring affair, and give the Eagles defense credit, no matter how beat up they were, they were doing everything possible in that game and set the Eagles up for four scoring drives inside of Rams territory last week. And I think they're going to be able to fight tooth and nail again and keep them inside of an inflated number.
8: All right, NFC West is obviously a spot we had pegged at the beginning of the year. We thought it'd be arguably the most difficult division, have the top contenders, not only to come out of the NFC, but perhaps a Super Bowl favorite. We get a little early NFC championship preview, perhaps, the way the 49ers have started. The Seahawks get back on the right side of things this past week. Size it up in your eyes here, JBT. Is it too short of a number to take the Niners here? I mean, they have defied all odds, all injuries thus far, but are you getting a discount here for the Seahawks at home?
7: I think so. And so I was talking about this with Tim Murray yesterday, Jensen. I think the spots that are 2.5 juice to the favorite side, I think it's worth laying that like -120 that is out there, -2.5. It's going to be like toggle back and forth, I think, between these two numbers, right? -3 or -2.5. But I think, and I've told Stormy this, and we disagree a little bit because she thinks it's Kansas City. I think Seattle is the best team in the NFL. You know, it's one of those like, and I'm tired of not saying it, right? The Joker on the couch with Robert De Niro. I think Seattle, you go back to that game against Washington, a very fluky performance. You look at what they did offensively in terms of yards per play, total yards, success rate, all of those sort of things. You simulate that game 1,000 times with those statistics. You're winning that game more often than not, yet they end up losing it. This team is really, really good. Defensively, second best in EPA per play and success rate. The group is opportunistic, as we saw some of the turnovers against LA. I think this team is just the best team in the NFL. So it's not so much anti-San Francisco as it is. I think they're the best team. I think from a power rating perspective, they deserve a little bit more respect at home. San Francisco has been doing great, but at some point, water meets its level when it comes to some of these absences and injuries. And why not find its level against a team that I think is the best in the National Football League? So Seahawks minus 2.5 here at home against the 49ers.
6: JVT, this is always fun this time of year. You get to handicap these great matchups, say, against like Alabama and Georgia in college football, and then we get to throw a hurricane in there and see how that's going to affect things. How do you take into account Mother Nature maybe wreaking havoc on this Bama and Georgia football game?
7: I mean, is it? Wasn't there a game the other day in the NFL where we were like, watch out, there's going to be a lot of weather, and then there was absolutely nothing going on except for a couple of raindrops, and that was about it. Weather, I think weathermen, right, that's the job at which you can be the most incorrect and still keep your job.
6: Great
7: but
6: job.
7: I would say that, I like Alabama a lot. If you guys remember in our college football betting guide, I picked them to win the national championship. I've got them at plus 850 to win the SEC. I kind of saw the vision with Keelan Russell and Kalen DeBoer, and this is a test of that theory. I think this offense is fantastic, and they're balanced, too. You know, they are, second or third in FBS in terms of points per game so far. Keelan Russell unlocks a running game that was non-existent last year. DeBoer did a ton with this offensive line, bringing in two staffers just to work on it after last year's abysmal showing. I think this team is ready to go. And defensively, they're one of the better teams in the country. It's a big test for Georgia. They have not been tested. Alabama kind of has been up to this point, but I think this has been an underrated group. I think they're closer to equals to Georgia than the market's given them credit for. Some of the early lines on Sunday opened at Georgia minus two. Now we're sitting here at Alabama minus two. Give me the Crimson Tide. I laid 1.5. I think they're going to get this done.
6: I think one of the best episodes ever of Curb Your Enthusiasm, guys, going way back with Larry David, was where the weatherman predicts rain. It doesn't rain, and then he sees the weatherman on the golf course. He was just trying to scare everybody away, Jonathan, so he could go have the golf course all to himself. I don't think that's what they're doing here, but it's a great bit. Great stuff as always, Jonathan. Check it out. Money Moves, 2 to 4 p.m. Eastern right here with Stormy on the network. We appreciate your time as always on a Wednesday morning. Much more to get to college football. We will talk about that weather, our NFL picks, and, of course, going to have Brian McCray talking Major League Baseball. That's all straight ahead right here on VSiN by the Books.
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3: 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Back alongside Jensen Lewis, Dave Ross here. Great conversation with JVT, Jonathan Von Tobel in the last segment. Please like, subscribe, VSiN by the Books podcast. We're going to be talking a lot about this game on the network, not just on our program here, because it's a big one with Georgia and Alabama set for Saturday, as we discussed with Jonathan here briefly. Right now, Bama is a two-point favorite, that total sitting at 52.5 out there. But Jensen, this is something different, and we always talk about, you know, for an individual game, certainly in the Northeast a lot, you're going to be looking at rain, you're going to be looking at wind. We normally don't look at hurricanes. So, like, this is a legit thing that might be coming and impacting this game here. And I guess, Jensen, there is a decision that they're going to make today to decide if they're even going to play this game on schedule for Saturday night.
4: Well, it's just so much involved here. Remember, it is College Game Day that's going to be in Tuscaloosa. You've got that entire operation that you're going to have to consider, not to mention all of the people in harm's way, you know, there in Mississippi and southern Alabama. Right now it looks, and I'm just going off of some of the local forecasters showing the models, and it is what it is. You're going to plan ahead. You're going to do what you got to do. But I think bottom line, if somehow this game gets played, then you're looking at a change of what Alabama has done really well. They've done it through the air and on the ground with Keelan Russell. And that ultimately ends up becoming the real variable is, does the

0: rather necessitate a change? Because, I mean, just looking at some of the models here, making landfall at, you know, 85 miles an hour as far as winds, looking at gusts by the time it gets towards Tuscaloosa, around 50 miles an hour, heavy rain, isolated tornado risks. Like, I think that's why they're trying to be preemptive and say, A, do we even play this game, period? And if we do, Dave, I don't know if it's at Bryant-Denny Stadium. You're going to have to move that out of harm's way. And can you get all that done in 72 hours' time, allowing competitive advantage to still be level for both sides? This is a massive home environment, Dave, for a massive SEC game. So this just isn't as cut and dry as moving, you know, an NFL Week 5 game to, you know, a place that they can do that. So a lot still to go into it. If it, again, this is why we do the exercise. I would hold off on every single wager except for the under. If it gets played in this kind of weather, you are taking away massive elements of Alabama's offense through the air that have made them so successful. Georgia ends up getting a boost because that defense has been as good as it has been. But you kind of get an Army-Navy version here where it's going to be a lot of the ball on the ground. It's going to be short passes. It's going to be jet sweeps. Like that would be my handicap of it, just knowing the current weather situation. But to me, Dave, and this is just selfishly, I would hold off on everything until you know and you hear definitively from the SEC, from the NCAA, what the plan is if indeed this game is going to go off as scheduled there in Tuscaloosa.
1: Yeah, the only way I could play it would be an under. That would be the only play I'd consider right now, playing it at 52. And really, that's almost weather independent, right? Because the defenses are pretty darn good anyway. And to that point, we had E.J. Manuel, of course, a star in college, played in the NFL as well with Tim Murray, talking about this on the College Football Betting Podcast, wherever you get those podcasts, and talking about, from E.J.'s perspective, a former quarterback, what he expects to see and what unit might rule the day.
2: It's tough, man. I think whoever wins this game, of course, will win the turnover margin, will be the best at third down conversions, also maybe the best at getting off the field on defense. Because here's the other part, Tim, that I've noticed, specifically last week, some of the defensive performances throughout the weekend were fantastic. I know this team isn't necessarily playing these two matchups or this matchup, but Missouri's defense against Florida's run game, Georgia's defense, if we're talking about UGA, their defense against the run game of Vanderbilt, right? Vanderbilt's been a team that's been able to run the football, whether it's Cedric Alexander, you have Blaze Berlowitz come in as a backup. He couldn't run it either. 85 total rushing yards for the Commodores. And so I think, and then even Alabama's defense, they've scored, three touchdowns, I think, in three different games. Or I should say a touchdown on defense in three different games to start the season, man. So I think this is going to be a defensive slugfest. I know you like to talk numbers and spreads. I would not take the over on this one, Tim, just because I got so much respect for also the D coordinators on both of these teams. And I think that's really what it's going to come down to, who can take care of the ball. And when you do get those opportunities inside the red zone, you got to walk away with at least three or maybe a touchdown as far as points.
1: Absolutely love that handicap from EJ and Tim in that defense rules the day, right? And again, there was no mention of weather in there, and that would only help that under cause, you would believe, if you get wind and if you get rain. That affects that total more than anything. So from that handicap, from a former NFL quarterback and certainly a star in college, he would know he's going to look towards that under. He would not be playing that over at 52 right now. We talked about this as well with JVT and the sudden announcement of retirement for Lane Johnson from the Eagles as a six-time Pro Bowler on that offensive line. He's not going to be there, obviously, anymore. Not only this game coming up here in London, where this number is now up to 7.5 for the Jaguars. And how about this from Todd Furman on with Tim Murray last night and talking about this Eagle team now, what it looks like offensively and maybe some ways that you can make that actionable.
3: Folks that like to look at NFL depth charts, whether you default to RLADS or ESPN, I can't remember a roster that has so many Qs, Ds, and IR on there. And when I say D, I don't mean your grades at Muhlenberg. back in the day. But you have so many key contributors, both in there too deep on the offensive and defensive side. I understand why this game has been bet from 3.5 out to 7.5. I think it continues to run. I want no part of the Philadelphia Eagles in this spot, but I do think the way to attack Philly is maybe look at their adjusted win total, go under 9.5, or even bet no on the Eagles to miss the playoffs. I think Philly's in for a world of hurt. They lose this weekend to Jacksonville, and I think the Dallas Cowboys may help them try and put another nail in the coffin next week in primetime.
1: Great conversation with Todd and Tim last night. Look, I concur that this was a fade team for me anyway, and then you've really seen it now with the Lane Johnson. That's going to devastate their offensive line. Saquon's banged up. Devonta Smith missed last week. They've got a lot of injuries, Jensen. I don't know that I'm ready to go as far as to say play no on the to miss the playoffs. I would like that selfishly to happen. But I've seen this team, even when they've cratered in years past, cratering for them is still a postseason appearance, right? Like when they were 9-1 and then they hit the Titanic, they still made the postseason. They lost in the first round that year to the Tampa Bay Buccaneers. But even at their worst, I still fear what their track record has shown me year in and year out. And part of that, we can say whatever we want about Nick Sirianni, it really is Vic Fangio and that defense that's kind of the constant, Jensen, that keeps them in games. And that's why I'm not ready to write them off Saturday or Sunday morning in England, and I don't know that I'm ready to make that grand leap. They've got massive problems offensively. I think that Todd is spot on in that analysis, injuries and otherwise. I think the defense is still good enough to keep them hanging around and in the fight for a couple weeks.
0: Okay, and just food for thought, if we're looking at the division, they are 1-0. Remember, opening week, they did beat Jaden Daniels and company 24-22. So you have that. Everything's in front of them still, NFC East-wise. You heard Todd talk about prime time. It'll be Monday Night Football in a couple of weeks' time against your Cowboys there the week of Halloween. Then they go to Washington for Sunday Night Football the very next week to take on the Commanders. They'll be done with Washington at that point. Dave, there is a real world we live in that it looks as bad as it is right now. And if they go win those two NFC East games, they are right back in it, man. You could be looking at a 2-4 team, and I'm just saying this hypothetically. They could lose the next 2 weeks, and that division price gets way out there. And if they win those two back-to-back NFC East primetime games, you are looking at them completely differently headed into their bye week. If they win all three, and that's three huge matchups, NFC East-wise, back-to-back-to-back, Cowboys primetime, Commanders primetime, and then the Giants. I tell you, that Thanksgiving Day game, Dave, I know you'll be home. You might not have the stomach to eat and then go watch because it could be the division on the line there, knowing that if that momentum carries, again, we're kind of forecasting that out a bit, but I'm with you. Too early for me to write it off. It looks bad right now, but we do that. Yeah. You write off this kind of defense. I think that's trouble. I don't think they win here in London on Sunday, but I do think it is too early to write them off.
1: And the other thing is Howie Roseman. Let's not forget, right, before that trade deadline, I wonder if he'd go out there and say, I got to go get an offensive lineman. I got to go get something, a wide receiver, help elsewhere. I don't know that they'd wave the flag and say, hey, we'll rebound for 2027. It just doesn't seem like that's in their DNA. So that's a team. I'm with you, Jensen. I'm not ready to write off the Fly Eagle Fly just yet. Brian McCray is going to join the program the next hour. 10-year MLB vet talking Major League Baseball playoffs. Straight ahead, Visa by the book.
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4: Hour. It is VSiN by the Books on this Wednesday morning. I am Dave Ross right here at the Mint Gaming Hall in Franklin, Kentucky, inside our VSiN studio overlooking beautiful Circus Sports behind me. Jensen Lewis, our closer, back at home base, if you will, in Cleveland, Ohio. Jensen, great to have you back talking some baseball. We got four great games that we're going to break down here. Brian McCray is going to join the program here in just a little bit. Great to have BMAC on the program talking Major League Baseball with us. A lot of NFL talk, daily gridiron to break down here as well. But let's start with baseball. What we saw last night in San Diego, if you like heart-stopping baseball, you've come to the right place. That's where we begin our highlights and headlines.
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4: A couple teams are going to try to do what the Padres did last night, and that's stave off elimination and hanging in there, man. Another one-run game, 4-3. You didn't have your star closer available, and yet it's the Padres going to Michael King to get the last six outs, a starter for relief, and they get it done, Jensen, 4-3 over Milwaukee to live to fight another day. That day will be tonight, back out there for game four. I know it's a wild card team against the number one seed in the National League, but Jensen, they feel as close as you can get through three games.
5: Now, it's been remarkable, right? And staving off elimination did San Diego last night. Remember, teams that go up 2-0 in any best-of-five series are 83-10 all-time, good for an 89% win percentage, 63-7. That's a 90% win rate in just the league division series history since 1995. Dave, teams scoring four or more runs this postseason now move to 14-0, courtesy of your San Diego Padres. We've kind of said that as a key number. It'll be alive and well again for the four games that we have today. But the one there that at the end of that game for Xander Bogaerts, what a hell of an individual effort he had last night. Manny Machado right back in the middle of things. And Michael King, come on down. Your table not only is going to be ready this offseason, there are going to be plenty of suitors. He has made himself a boatload of money in free agency. A huge two-inning save to get San Diego back on their feet and into game four tonight.
4: And boy, if you watch what Yoshi Yamamoto did last night, outdoing Chris Sale down there in the ATL, that was a special pitching matchup that we had. Final score there was 3-1. So remember, by the way, game one was an under at 4-3. This was a dead under at 3-1 here with this great pitching matchup. Dodgers now take that 2-1 lead here in the NLDS. You know, it feels like Atlanta had their opportunity with their ace on the mound, and Yamamoto, Jensen, in short, was just a little bit better.
5: It's unbelievable, right? He now moves to 8-1 in his career, in his 10th postseason appearance that covers nine starts. He's given up nine earned runs in 60 innings in the postseason. Another sparkling performance last night. 10 punch outs, only one walk, gave up four singles and seven strong innings. The way that Chris Sale started too, Dave, punching out the first six guys, I thought, okay, this is going to be exactly as it was billed. It's two heavyweights going head-to-head. And then Kike Hernandez, Dave, he doesn't do much in the regular season, but the guy is Babe Ruth in October. It's just unbelievable how he rises to the occasion when it gets to postseason baseball. The huge two-run home run. Freddie Freeman nearly had a multi-home run game yesterday, if not for Mauricio Dubon, keeping it scoreless with a big-time catch down the left field line. But that would be enough for the way that Yamamoto was pitching. 3-0 at that point felt like 30-0. But then you get Tanner Scott, you get Edwin Diaz. I think for the Braves, and you get Tyler Mahle today to try and you know keep your season alive. You look across the line, you're like, okay, we got through Snell, we got through Skubal, we got through Yamamoto. Okay, we're good. No, you get Tyler Glass now. Tonight, and yes, the waves keep crashing on the beach here. So a tall task for the Braves to try and stay alive and force this to a winner. I'll take a game five.
4: You mentioned Kike Hernandez. That was his 17th postseason home run. That's the same number as Aaron Judge. I mean, it is amazing what that guy does at this time of the year for the Dodgers. It is pretty remarkable. And there they are now, over a $5 betting favorite to close out the Braves and move back to yet another NLCS. The Rays can do that. They can sweep away the Yankees tonight. The White Sox can sweep away Cleveland tonight and move on to the ALCSs. What are we looking for? The first game on tap here is going to be in the south side of Chicago, and that place is going to be rocking.
5: Yeah, White Sox have a chance to clinch a playoff series at home for the first time since they won Game 6 of the 1906 World Series, that against the crosstown rival Chicago Cubs. That was then at Southside Park, Dave. We all remember the box seats there at Southside Park. neither you nor I do. But the White Sox will be looking to win five straight postseason games for just the second time in their club's history. It is going to be an opener versus opener today. You're going to get Sean Newcomb for the Chicago White Sox. You will get Daniel Espino to open for the Guardians. Here's one key stat to remember for you, Dave. Remember I told you the Guardians offense has really been listless for most of these first two games. They are 7-for-61. That is a 115 batting average in this series. Mm-hmm. They have 9 hitless at-bats with runners in scoring position. Jose Ramirez hitless in 6 at-bats with 2 walks. He's hitting a .196 overall in his last 14 playoff games, period. So you're going to see an interesting spot here for Stephen Vogt. Is it, you know, kind of what they've done when Espino opens, Joey Cantillo right after him? How long do you keep Cantillo in? As some thought it would be Tanner Bibee who might get the start. Foster Griffin, remember, they acquired at the trade deadline. So mm-hmm. a lot of early, tough decisions. What could be here for Stephen Vogt should they fall behind early?
4: You know, again, we always talk about it in the middle of our show. And again, we've already been on the air here for over an hour this morning. And I've already seen a significant jump here for the Yankees. Remember, that was $1.70 about an hour ago, Jensen. It's come down. There's money coming in on the Rays here. That's down to $1.58 with Max Fried in the bump here. Nick Martinez is going to go for the Rays. So a sizable adjustment there. Felt a little heavy at $1.70. What do you make of that money move here down to $1.58 for the Yanks tonight? Maybe it's hard to get that first one if you're in New York. Like, it was tough for San Diego. They did get it done last night. But the Yankees right now, still sizable favorites, not as big as they were an hour ago.
5: Yeah, I am really looking forward to lineups later on here. And if there are any adjustments from Aaron Boone, first of all, they got to catch the ball. All right, you make another 4 errors, forget it. Thanks for yes, coming out. Yeah. And we'll see you whenever baseball starts in 2027, if it does. I looked at the total, and I thought, remember, we did this exercise yesterday with Milwaukee and San Diego. We saw it bump up. And I had remembered telling you, I'm like, if I'm an over better, I don't like it. If I'm an under better, I appreciate the extra half. This total, Dave, was, I think, upwards of 7.5 yesterday afternoon. It has come back down right around 3 o'clock yesterday, and it's pretty much stayed at 7. So for what that's worth, I think I would still look to potentially an over here. Because it is Yankee Stadium, change of venue here, just kind of knowing how that the Yankee offense operates at home versus on the road. That could be an angle for me, but nothing convincing right now from the numbers I'm seeing. So let's wait a little bit. As you know, I usually like to do, we'll check out some lineups here and see if we can kind of draw anything from that.
4: Again, $9.99 intro offer to become a VSiN Pro subscriber. Those picks will be up there on the picks page once Jensen finalizes those, if it's not done during the course of our show. Speaking of sevens, how about this? Lane Johnson steps away yesterday for the Eagles, and that number goes to 7.5 now for this game coming up for Fly Eagles Fly against the Jaguars over there in London Town this weekend. But really, long-term effects here now, losing a six-time Pro Bowler, and the linchpin on your offensive line, Jensen, for a team that was not playing well anyway, He wasn't there last week against the Rams. That showed in the second half. Under 100 yards passing. This is not good news if your flag will fly. But, hey, Lane Johnson's earned the right to step away. All he's given to that team and that city, we understand that. But from a football and a betting perspective, that's a big hit for the Eagles.
5: Yeah, Jason Kelce going to be on the broadcast out there in London again this week. I wonder if he may forego that obligation and suit up there for the offensive line for Gangrene. I'll tell you, Dave, on principle, we like to discuss this. How far does a number have to go to then, on principle, taking that other side? Does this get to eight by the time we get to kickoff? If it gets to eight on principle, with that low of a total, and John Von Tobel illustrated that as well when he was on with us in hour number one, at some point with that low of a total, you kind of have to come back on the other side, and it might be worth a tease, too. You get the Eagles up to plus 14. If it gets to eight, you tease them up to plus 14 with another willing dance partner, that kind of feels like they should be able to cover double digits across the pond.
4: I got to tell you, 7.5 is piquing my interest. And you know, I do not have a whole lot of love for the flag will fly, but money's money. And at that point, it feels like that might be a buyback spot for yours truly. I will say this. My only concern there would be not that they're going to waive it. I don't think they would waive it. But, you know, it's a demoralizing loss they had to the Rams, a game they should have won a week ago. I just wonder mentally where they are now with Lane Johnson news. It's going to be tough to get those guys together over there for a game in England. Falcons are now favored on Sunday Night Football against the Ravens, a game we talked a lot about over the course of the last couple days here. And certainly with the way the Falcons looked, and they looked spectacular to get to 2-2, and the running game looked amazing. And then conversely, Baltimore losing Lamar Jackson. Now, he's not ruled officially out, but this would tell you when you get to 3.5, you're not making a number like that unless the books are pretty confident that the Grade 8's not going to be out there for Charm City.
5: Okay, so I already have the plus 4.5 for the Falcons in pocket from Monday when we was surmised that maybe this could be the case. I mean, if Baltimore gets to plus 4, I got to come back for an 8-9 point middle opportunity.
4: Yes, I think you do.
5: I think I have to do that. So what a move. We could have a 10-point swing from open to closing line in week 5 for Sunday Night Football. Wild, wild scene with that game.
4: If you get a 9-point middle, and that's the game hasn't even started yet, your work is done, my man. You've already done what you need to do. Brian McCray is going to join the program next, talking all things Major League Baseball. Come on back. It's VSiN by the Books.
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4: We are back, VSiN by the Books, on this Wednesday morning. Going to get to some NFL awards markets here in a little bit. Going to run that Moneyline Marathon. You got a big ticket here, Jensen, to possibly flip over this week. But we are really excited to have a great friend to join the program here, Brian McCray, 10-year Major League Baseball veteran. Give him a follow on X, as I do at KC Sluggers, and joins us now on the Progressive Guest Line. B-Mac, great to have you on, and great to have two ballers to talk Major League Baseball here on this program today. You know, we were talking a little bit during the break about some of the heart-stopping baseball that you guys know oh so well this time of the year. If you're the Padres and you're down 2-1, but you got off the deck late last night, every game's been by one run, could have either already won the series and or at least be up 2-1. Where are you mentally, B-Mac, if you're the San Diego going into game four tonight?
11: I think the Padres feel really good about where they are. They got back in it, and they were able to get a win last night. They could be reeling a little bit off of what could have happened, should have happened. But, you know, I think the ball club is they feel good. They're at home. They've won three in a row at home during the postseason. They probably should be up on the Brewers. So in their minds, they feel like they should be able to get back into this series and win this series. So I don't think there's any panic there from the Padres. And on the Brewers side, I think they want to get it over with. And go ahead and get that win, get that monkey off their back about winning series and being the best team in Major League Baseball over the last 3 or 4 years in the regular season, but haven't been able to get things done in the postseason. So I still think a little bit more pressure is on the Brewers because of their history in the postseason, and the Padres feel good about where they're at playing at home tonight.
5: Yeah, I think having been there, Brian, you and I know that those clinching victories always the toughest to get, and even elevated difficulty when you got to try and do it on the road. But it'll be a fascinating atmosphere there with the Padres staving off elimination. 1-1 series yesterday, and we got probably the best pitching matchup we've had all postseason. Yoshi Yamamoto, Chris Sale. I'll be honest, Brian, I saw Chris Sale start and get 6 punch outs in his first 6 outs, and I'm thinking, all right, Dodgers are on tilt here. And then Yamamoto just looks like an absolute hot knife through butter. Incredible again on the road, just an absolute juggernaut. Takeaways for you from watching that kind of moving day in that series. Game 3 winners usually go on to win those series about 70% of the time. Bigger takeaway for you, Dodgers get back on the right side of things, or Atlanta with a missed opportunity knowing they had their ace on the hill?
11: Well, I believe that what the Atlanta Braves hitters, their inability to try to put together some big innings, and they had 12 strikeouts in the game. They weren't able to do anything. Sale didn't pitch that bad. You know, he didn't pitch badly. And you know, Freddie Freeman hit a big home run to kind of add on some runs there for the Dodgers. But the Braves' inability offensively to get things together, I think, was the biggest piece of the game last night, why they weren't able to get it done. And I think they're in a little bit of trouble.
4: You know, you guys know this from being in those clubhouses where I know they always say momentum is only as good as the next day's starting pitcher, right? That's the axiom in Major League Baseball. But you guys have been a part of winning streaks, you've been a part of losing streaks, and you know that kind of snowball effect. For the Guardians today, going to the White Sox in Chicago, trying to do something historically that hasn't been done since the turn of the century, 1900s, right? And win a home playoff series and get this done on their home turf. If you're Cleveland, B-Mac, and you're going into that game tonight, how do you keep it about one plate appearance at a time, the normal season of Major League Baseball, and not now being 0-2 on the road in a quote-unquote hostile environment?
11: Yeah, that's going to be a crazy environment there in Chicago. White Sox fans are ready for this. They're going to come out in full force. The Indians, if they don't score early, and the White Sox are able to get some runs up in the first three or four innings and get on top of, I call them the Guardians. The Guardians need to score early and quiet that crowd and get some momentum and get some confidence. But I don't see that happening. I see the White Sox steamrolling and going into the ALCS, with an unlikely team doing it. Once the season started, we didn't think much of what the White Sox were going to do. But they were able to put something together in a bad division, but they still played well enough to get to the point that they're one game away from going to the ALCS.
5: Now, Brian, I remember pitching in that stadium my young portion of my career when it was the likes of Jermaine Dye and Paul Konerko, A.J. Pierzynski, just trying to navigate that murderer's row. They kind of got the modern-day version with what Miguel Vargas, Munetaka Murakami has been able to do. I can only imagine what the blackout is going to look like later on this afternoon for first pitch of that one. Blackout is a good term to use for what we've looked at watching the Yankees. It feels like they have blacked out mentally. All kinds of errors there in Game 2. All kinds of mistakes mentally. You can't win postseason baseball if you're going to commit those kind of mistakes. Is there a point here today, and they're going to get back in their home ballpark at Yankee Stadium tonight, you get Max Fried on the mound. If you were in that clubhouse tonight, what would be your advice, or what would be that one kind of mantra you would want to give to that Yankee clubhouse?
11: Well, they can't play any worse than they played in Game 2. So they have to feel a little bit better about their chances in Game 3. That was a comedy of errors from the start. And four errors in a ball game, throwing the ball all over the place, acting like they didn't know what was going on. That's easy to shake off though, as a team and as players, because they may be not that good. They're not that bad either. They're not that team that plays like that all the time. So I think they really feel like they can get back on track. They're not going to play as bad as they did. Tampa's just clicking on all cylinders, and the Yankees could play a flawless game, and the Rays could still find a way to beat them, because that's what they've been doing all year. And I look up and down that lineup. I look up and down that rotation and bullpen. I shake my head of how they're getting it done, but they've been able to get it done every, day in and day out. And they look like the best team in baseball right now.
4: Wow. We're talking with 10-year Major League Baseball veteran Brian McCray. B-Mac, you grew up obviously in a baseball family with your dad, Hal, winning a World Series as a player, also winning as a coach and on the staff there for a World Series ring as well. So winning at kind of both those levels. What is this like for the managers and their roles now at when you get to the second season here? Because we talk about the players, we talk about the pitching matchups, the managerial choices that you make, and Jensen and I talked about it, maybe Dave Roberts goes a little bit longer with some of his guys. Maybe some guys, like we saw with Gavin Williams, got pulled a little bit quicker for the Guardians, and that maybe bit them a little bit. How important is it to make sure you're pulling and choosing the right things, whether it's the lineups that you're adjusting and or the pitching staffs?
11: The manager has to keep a sense of calm and not panic, and make some knee-jerk moves that he may not make during the regular season, because of in the postseason, if he does too many of those things, the team senses panic in him, and then they may start to panic a little bit. I think Aaron Boone may do some changes in the lineup as far as where guys are in the batting order. And when guys get to the ballpark today, they may not know what's going on until they see the lineup. And they could cause some guys to kind of panic and worry a bit about what's going on and how he feels about the team today and some of those players. So you really look to the manager to stay calm. He may have all kind of weird feelings inside, but he can't let that outwardly show to his players in a situation like this when you're down 0-2 against a team like the Rays, as bad as they played in Game 2. He's got to come out, be very positive, be very encouraging to the players, and And hopefully they get on the right direction early to score some runs and feel good about what they're doing against the Rays.
5: All right, Brian, last one from me. We have four eliminators today. All four of these series could end. If there is a series that stays alive that would surprise you, if you think that it's going to continue on, which of the four series today that would move on to either tomorrow or into a game five would you be the most surprised about?
11: The most surprised about if the Guardians can come off the mat against the White Sox. I don't think that's going to happen. But that surprised me the most. I believe that we're going to go to Milwaukee for a game five. I think the Braves end it and the Rays end it today.
4: Woo! Braves? You say Dodgers are going to end the Braves?
11: Rays and the Dodgers. Dodgers end it today.
4: Oh, my goodness. Our producer, Joe Frizzo, does not like to hear that, B-Mac, as a diehard Yankee fan. Hey, it was great seeing you.
11: Yankees are down
4: here at the mid-game. We don't have to rub it in, B-Mac. Hey, it was great having you here at the Mid-Gaming Hall last month when you came. What did you think here for the people that haven't seen Circa Sports here? We had a great time here when you were in town.
11: It's worth the drive from Nashville to come out and visit and check out the casino. We had a great time. Not only did we win a little bit of money, and I got to come back and cash that ticket, but saw some games and walked around and checked it all out. And you know, I think people would be surprised and enjoy it. And you know, get off Broadway, come on up, hang out at the casino for a little bit, and try your luck.
4: That's what I'm talking about, Brian McCray. We appreciate you giving a follow on X at KC Sluggers. Back in a moment.
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3: 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Dave Ross, Jensen Lewis. Enjoyed that conversation with Brian McCray talking all things Major League Baseball. 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VSiN by the Books podcast. Wes Reynolds coming up in the next hour right here for our Wednesdays with Wes. But Jensen, let's take a look at some of those MVP odds here in the National Football League. They are changing as well. And the futures market here for the awards. We'll do that today in this edition of the Daily Gridiron.
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3: What a difference a week makes, and certainly from what a preseason makes. Now, you see Josh Allen preseason was plus 650 to get this done. He's, of course, already won it a couple years ago. And right now, just vaulting up that board to plus 250. So that's a $4 move to the positive here if you've got a Josh Allen ticket from the preseason. Lamar Jackson. This is interesting, Jensen, because it's right around where he was. But with this injury, and if he's going to miss time, and we believe he's going to miss time at least for 1 week, that normally doesn't hurt you so much in the MVP market. But if it becomes multiple weeks, that's where it gets really dicey. Joe Burrow's kind of dropped out of this top page if you're watching on YouTube TV, VSiN.com, VSiN Watch app. And Trevor Lawrence has entered the fray now. At some of those numbers you could have got on the short shots at the beginning of the year at 8-1, and Patrick Mahomes at plus 650. You know how I feel about Brock Purdy, and I'm glad to see he's getting respect here in the marketplace at 4-1, but it looks like Drake May, Justin Herbert, if you had those tickets preseason, Jensen, not saying burn them, but they might make nice coasters at this point.
5: You don't need to worry about them. Those guys are done as far as the MVP goes. And I think it was Follow the Money yesterday making the argument that when is it going to be a non-quarterback that wins the NFL MVP? So you can kind of look, and I realize a lot of people, and some have already played Jahmyr Gibbs at those triple-digit numbers and what he's put together so far. The way the Lions are, the Lions, A, from the narrative standpoint, would have to kind of get back on track here as far as wins and losses go. And Gibbs would have to not only maintain, but I think even improve on his production already to come level with what eventually one of these quarterbacks are going to do. For instance, like Brock Purdy is a comparative one. Like, you're going to give it to Brock Purdy right now because he's on an undefeated football team, and that's the recency bias. So it is what it is there. I don't know if I'd go much further than that right now as far as quarterbacks, Dave, just because of the statistics he's put up. I don't know if there's really a long shot that you would go for there. So it's a name you and I had circled as like a 20, 22-1, before the season started. That has obviously come crashing down. And yes, Lamar would still be there for me if it's only missing week this week. If he comes back next week and he kind of gets back on track, then I think it's still him that I would hitch my wagon to.
3: I am impressed, at least, that you're not going too far down the board for non-quarterbacks to really be taken seriously here in the MVP odds. You mentioned that Jahmyr Gibbs is the first non-quarterback that you can find about 45-1 today. But then right after that, you got a couple more quarterbacks: Drake May at 45-1, Jalen Hurts 50-1, Bryce Young 50-1 is more intriguing than Jalen Hurts, I'll say that. And then it's Bijan at 50-1, and Kenneth Walker the third at 55-1. Those two names are very intriguing to me for non-quarterbacks, if we're going to talk about them. And we talked about it a little bit yesterday. For my money, just mine, if you gave me the opportunity between Jahmyr Gibbs and Bijan Robinson, I'm taking B-Rob. I'm taking Bijan, because that team in that division has a better chance. And I know it's not supposed to be team success for an individual award, but let's say the Falcons turn into some sort of pseudo-juggernaut in that division. And they started off 0-2. They didn't make the red zone in the first 2 weeks. And now they've scored the most points in the NFL in the last 2 weeks. And a lot of that is looked at Bijan Robinson. If they can run away with this division and Detroit's middling, and all of a sudden you look at Robinson at the end of the year, he's got 2,000 yards rushing, I think you can make a real case for that to be the most valuable player for a team and that team's success, that correlated play there. So to me, if you're looking down script, and a little bit off the board from the running back, from the quarterback position, Robinson would be the guy I'd target today at 50-1. And I love Jahmyr Gibbs, but I think that the team success that you're talking about, and maybe the Lions not having as much of it, it might be more advantageous for the Falcons in a weaker division to pull away and make that number make sense. Do you like that? Because I know we're not supposed to tie in the team success, but that is what happens ultimately with these voters.
5: Yeah, no, it does happen. So, I mean, if people are betting these markets, which a lot of people are, then yeah, the narrative street is going to be part of it. That gets me to a couple of names that are in other awards markets, Dave, and I'll throw them out to you for your organic reaction. We talked a lot about Jahmyr Gibbs. A lot of people like him for MVP. I don't think we can really overlook Kenneth Walker right now and what he has done on an undefeated 4-0. Speaking of narrative street, a 4-0 Chiefs team is not 4-0 without what Kenneth Walker has done. So he co-favored or shortest odds, tied with Jahmyr Gibbs at plus 350. The defensive player of the year one is the one I wanted to throw out to you, because I think a lot of people, and correct me if I'm wrong, I feel like we have a few hosts here at the network that have a long Dallas Turner ticket for the Vikings to win defensive player of the year. The other one that's in double digits right now, who leads the league, if you can name this name, if we took calls on this show, first caller, you know, wins a trip to the Mint Gaming Hall. Greg Rousseau at 15-1 for the Buffalo Bills leads the league with 6 sacks. He's got 3 forced fumbles, and it's a 3-1 football team. Now, you also have the Dallas Turner one. If you got the longer numbers, congratulations, because 5.5 sacks, what he has done single-handedly to get that defense as the leader of that defense right now to a 4-0 Vikings record. I think those are the two names that I would rather take. I understand why Will Anderson is where he is. I get T.J. Waddle, that name recognition. But I think the better values are certainly if you can find one that you like on Dallas Turner. And I think Greg Rousseau, at this point, if you're forcing us to make a bet today, those are the two guys I would pivot to in the defensive player of the year market.
3: Oh, I love the Dallas Turner talk. And again, I don't bet these awards, as we know, but that would be the ticket I'd want in pocket because of exactly what you said. What's the best defense in the league? It's the Minnesota Vikings right now. The best coordinator in Brian Flores, okay? And right now, Dallas Turner feels like the best player and the best defense. Sometimes that transitive property will work in the voting market here to get that ticket home. I love that idea. And by the way, they were using the dreaded B word about Dallas Turner. Bust. Oh, he's a bust. He's not gonna. And now all of a sudden, you see what he's doing. He's thriving. He's absolutely. So people, just wait a little bit on some of these guys. We cannot rush to judgment on some of these players. By the way, Jacob Rodriguez, and I know a lot of people are not paying attention to the Miami Dolphins. I get it. You should be paying attention to this rookie. I can understand why he's $1.25 shorter than Arvell Reese, who's been really good so far for the Giants, too. But barring injury, that is an absolute tackling machine that they have in Miami. And I know in my group text with Dallas Cowboy people that we talk about, we're kind of ruined the day that we passed on Jacob Rodriguez a little bit. That's how good this guy has been so far for Miami. A little bit down the board here. Comeback player of the year is always interesting. What are you coming back from? Patrick Mahomes, it was an injury, but it was late in the year. and Michael Penix Jr. as well. But look at how Penix Jr. now is the second choice. They want to give it to Mahomes. And the curious case will be, and they've done it before, Jensen, where you've given multiple awards, MVP and Offensive Player of the Year, to the same guy. That has happened, ironically, Patrick Mahomes. What about being the favorite, the runaway favorite for Comeback Player of the Year at minus 325, and one of the shorter names now on the odds board for MVP? Do you think they'd do that again and say, all right, let's give them both, because we can't give them MVP and then not give them Comeback Player of the Year? That would seem to be odd. But then it almost feels like a new edict that they don't want to give one guy two awards.
5: I would look at like a George Kittle on a undefeated 4-0 team. He's at, what, 20-1? Kirk Cousins, whoa, you could make the argument statistically, is better than Patrick Mahomes. I think he's north of 14-1 for Comeback Player of the Year. But again, this it feels like it changes every year. What's the criteria? Coming back from injury, right? Not coming back from injury, coming back from sucking. Well, you know, what were you? I just don't think that this is a really fair market to get into. If you want to jump into that deep end, all for it. I just think there are better names. A Cousins at 14-1, a Kittle at 20-1. That, to me, for the spirit of the Comeback Player of the Year award, I think would make more sense than what it currently is.
3: Ever since Joe Flacco came off a couch and led the Browns to a wild card appearance, everybody's been freaking out about this Comeback Player of the Year award. Hey, I think in that case, KCH should be up for it there with the Las Vegas Raiders. Let's run that Moneyline Marathon. We'll do it next right here on VSiN by the Books.

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2: 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NV Energy. 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
1: Going to break down the four Major League Baseball games on the docket today, coming up in the Daily Diamond. What goes up must come down. Stock up and stock down, straight ahead here on a Wednesday morning. And speaking of Wednesdays, that means Wednesdays with Wes. The great Wes Reynolds joins the program as well. So lots to get to here before we say goodbye in this edition of VSiN by the books. But we love to do this, running that Moneyline Marathon. Some of us have to go back to the starting gate. Some of our others are already out of that gate. Let's run it today in this edition of the Moneyline Marathon.
0: Every winner earns another mile. Every loser ends the race. This is Moneyline Marathon.
1: We're running it. I'm not a good runner. I never liked running. I ran because in the Marine Corps, they yelled at you and forced you to run. So I ran out of fuel. I'm going to have to restart my race, Jensen Lewis, this week. Your race is still going, I believe, with the initial ticket number one of all your four tickets. Is that correct? That is the big one that's been running since week one.
2: Yep, we are perfect to 4 for 4 on entry number one. And because of the amount of winnings that we have, we now can bank 1,100 of that almost 2,700 on the rollover. So that covers the initial buy-in for entry one. That also covers the rest of the buy-ins there for entries 2, 3, and 4 combined. So actual, literal house money that we are on at this point. Now, we are still maintaining with entry one here, even taking and banking some of that cash. We are still going to roll over the remaining amount. So that's about $1,600. And right now, as of today, and Dave, this was a critical change for me last week, or at least it kept me from sweating maybe as much as I thought I would. The Rams were my initial money line play over the Eagles before I ended up switching it to the Colts. And you know, for what it's worth, thank God Marcus Mariota got injured, because then I thought, oh boy, if he continues this way, I think we're going to have to restart entry one. All's well that ends well. So the Colts move us to a perfect 4 for 4. Now with what's transpired with the Ravens and looking like Lamar Jackson more doubtful and potentially out for Sunday Night Football, let's take the head of steam with the Atlanta Falcons. $1.80 on the money line there, so we'll roll the entire remaining almost $1,600 onto the Falcons at minus $1.80. That's going to pay us almost $900 to get us back into that about $2,400. Hopefully we get to roll over then moving into week number six. We restart on the Buccaneers money line. I know, Dave. I'm telling you right now, you Survivor people that think Dallas is the play this week, I would think twice. You are.

0: are in a really precarious spot here with the way the Buccaneers are. 0-4, they're selling out this week. This is as dangerous a team you can play right now, and a severe letdown spot after an emotional win for the Cowboys coming back to beat the Texans. So we're going to take the Bucs 4-1, so 100 to win 400. Commanders minus $1.80 against the Giants. I believe it's going to be Jaden Daniels, barring something unforeseen. So that one's subject to change, but $1.80 on the money line there to win 55-56 as we restart entry three and then entry four. Could be one of the upsets of the week, Dave. The Miami Dolphins have been close. By rights, they could have really made Minnesota, given them their first loss this past week. I think they get to the Bengals. I'm going to take them plus 310 against Cincinnati. They're at home there, and I guess depending on what happens with this hurricane, we'll see what South Beach looks like, but it looks like they may be one of the lesser affected spots there. So entry one is perfect. We're 4-for-4. And by virtue of our change of the survivor rules, you don't have to worry about going back to the well or not being able to go back to the well. So we use the Falcons in week three. We're going to go back to them here in week five. We got to finally get a winner here for entry two. Come on, Bucks. Let's see if you can get it done. We're going to take Washington there for the entry three, and then Miami will restart us on entry number four.
1: So again, everybody out there, if you're with us in the summer, we kind of did different pathways here for our Moneyline Marathon. Again, Jensen not having to adhere to the Circa Survivor rules where you can repeat picks, and that's why he's repeating that pick with the Falcons this week for entry number one. But again, already taking out the stake money that you've put up for each one of those X's that you see and playing with the proverbial house money. And that's why we're running our race a little bit differently here. So we're trying to maximize that ROI for you out there. I did do the traditional Circa Survivor rules for my entry here, and it was one that I broke down into four, and my race was ended last week with the fourth ticket going out on the Buffalo Bills. And predominantly, that's going to be much lower of a return playing the favorites. Remember, the Bills were seven-point favorites last week. So that ticket, gone. So we're rebuying in now. But now, Jensen, I don't have to adhere to the Circus Survivor rules. I can repeat picks here as I'm joining in to begin at week five. So it's going to be a little bit more aggressive now because I was playing traditionally favorites, as you tend to do in Circus Survivor, to survive in advance, if you will, and see how far you can get. So for the record, that means I would have been knocked out if those four entries were in Circus Survivor after week number four. So to begin week number five, it's a new one-unit entry, and I've broken that down into halves. So I've just got two tickets, not four, that we're going to bet half-unit prices on, and I'm going to go with the Buffalo Bills at plus money at plus $1.40 to beat the Rams. They have not played great football the last 2 weeks. Easily could have lost those last two games. But on the other side, even in victory and cover, which was great for us last week with the Rams, they've been a little bit underwhelming. And to a what I think is a very average Eagles team all of a sudden, they could easily be 1-3. So I'm going to play that the upside of the Bills that we saw earlier in the season, not necessarily the last 2 weeks, in a high-profile game that they lost a year ago, and revenge will be on the brain for the Buffalo Bills. Home field advantage in L.A.? I don't know that the Rams have one. Bills Mafia will be out, and they will be loud in Los Angeles in a marquee matchup. I think they'll be very up for this one. It's a very disappointing loss to the Patriots a week ago. And I'll take that short shot, Josh Allen for MVP, for the best player arguably in the league to look like it. Give me 50 to win 70 at plus $1.40. The other one that I'm going to, it's a bit of a change for me. I'm going to go against the Seattle Seahawks this week and take another plus money stab here at the 49ers at plus $1.35. And I mentioned a couple days ago, and certainly last week, that Brock Purdy should be getting more love for MVP. And then this week, there he is. He's risen up the boards where he should be at 4-1, getting this done without a bevy of receivers at his disposal. And I just think right now, the way he's playing and the way Kyle Shanahan is coaching, revenge for the Bills, I mentioned it against the Rams. You don't think the Niners remember what the Seahawks did to them in the first round of the postseason last year? That game was over the second Rashid Shaheed ran it back for a touchdown to begin that game, and they never got off the deck. Do not think for a second that has not stuck with the Niners all offseason long, and they've been circling this one. Go to the belly of the beast, show the Seahawks as reigning defendings that you got a new kid in town. It's not the Rams. It's the Niners you got to worry about. So, Jensen, I'm going to run that marathon with two plus money tickets. We get one home, we're still positive. We get both home, we're going to be sitting pretty here for next week going into week number six, which will be week number two of these new tickets. But again, I'm going to start running this side of the marathon a little bit more like you ran it, taking a little bit more shots on more dog prices.
0: Yeah, I like it. And again, my whole idea for this concept was to maximize positive expected value and to try and keep this as close to even money in most weeks to try and get to that eventual $50,000 to $100,000 decision that hopefully we can keep going with entry one the way it is right now. Just on the survivor front alone, I told you I already have a lot of trepidation for people that want to take lock, stock, and barrel Dallas on Thursday Night Football. I'd be wary of Cincinnati, too. Again, this scheduling spot for them, the way they have looked and some of the injuries, if Jamar Chase is out, that is a massive weapon that Joe Burrow will not have. I would say if you can hold on to Jacksonville for one more week, if you still have them available, they have got a lot of future value available to them. And then if you do have Atlanta, Dave, I would say use it or lose it. Sunday Night Football might be the last spot where you can comfortably say you've got Atlanta at home against the backup quarterback. Issues still there for Jesse Minter's group. This might be that one spot where you could try and take a lesser than $2 favorite and still feel like you've got the better side on a substantial value.
1: 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We talk about it this time of the year. Like over there at Tottenham Hotspur Stadium in England, it's going to be about 58 degrees right now, light rain and winds out of northwest at only 3 miles per hour. So little tidbits like that that you're going to get a one-stop shopping here, VSiN Pro subscriber. And again, 50% off the annual price of a yearly subscription if you sign up as well. $9.99 for the first month or do the bigger kit and caboodle there, 50% off for an annual subscription. Let's break down Major League Baseball. Four games on tap today in the second season. We'll do that next in the Daily Diamond.
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3: We begin the Power Hour here on a Wednesday edition of VSIN by the books. I'm Dave Ross right here at the Mint Gaming Hall, Franklin, Kentucky, inside our VSIN studio overlooking Circus Sports. He is Jensen Lewis, our closer back home in Cleveland, Ohio. What an hour we've got coming up for you here. We're going to go what goes up must come down. We'll stock up and stock down. Of course, our best bets are straight ahead. And Wednesdays mean Wednesdays with Wes Reynolds. Get his insights here and his betting card that he has for today and the weekend as well. But Jensen, pretty fired up. Four games today in Major League Baseball. What a day to be a baseball fan and a baseball bettor. Let's get to those breakdowns in today's edition of the Daily Diamond. Here we go. We talked about it with Brian McCray in the last hour as well. And knowing what that south side of Chicago is going to look like, you guys have both played in that place. Maybe when it's a little bit more docile. Today, it's not going to be docile at all. It's going to be loud. It's going to be boisterous. And the White Sox looking to eliminate the Guardians and sweep them away in three. They're small favorites to do it, Jensen. But you have said the hardest one to win is the final one.
4: Yeah, and again, I think that'll present itself here today. I don't know if I'm as bullish on the White Sox as Brian McCray is. Now, that all can change once we kind of see where some of the starters, as far as lineups go, and then, you know, where the openers are. How long do you allow those openers to go? I took the run and a half with the Guardians because I do think this is a tightly contested game, very similar to how we've seen the first two games transpire. Dave, some food for thought from my colleagues over at MLB Network Research. The Tampa Bay Rays had the best home record in Major League Baseball this year at 55-26. The Chicago White Sox had the second best record in the American League there. So let me qualify that. Only the Rays had a better home record than the White Sox at 48-33 in the American League this year. White Sox home team ERA 3.61, good for seventh in Major League Baseball, was a full run better than what they had on the road at 4.67. And again, the theme here, the White Sox a chance to clinch a playoff series at home for the first time since winning Game 6 of the 1906 World Series. It will be a blackout game. It will be fully sold out. Get ready for the rowdies because they're going to be tailgating. They're going to be all lubed up, ready to go. And I think you're if you're Cleveland, not only trying to take the crowd out of it, but you also have to take Miguel Vargas and Munetaka Murakami out of it. Dave, they have combined to go 5-for-12. That's a 4.17 average in this series after going 1-for-17, 0.59 in Houston. And Chase Meidroth has been their little engine that can. 6-for-15 with five ribbies in the first four postseason games. Again, it's a tall task for any team to knock out a team. But again, I'll take the run and a half with the Guardians. I'll lay the $2 and think this is going to be a close one all the way through.
3: Very quickly, let me drill down on that just a little bit with Espino getting the start here for the Guardians and Newcomb here to kind of get those bullpens to start things off. Have we changed the mentality of that? It used to be, let's get three outs, and if you get a clean inning, we don't go back to them in inning number two. Is that starting to change a little bit, Jensen? We almost stretch out these guys a little bit for two innings, dare I say three innings. Is that mentality changing?
4: Well, and think about Hagen Smith, right? Went 2 2/3 scoreless on Saturday in game one, left with the bases loaded. Brian Hudson came in to get Chase DeLauder to strand him there in the third. I do feel that, you know, with Newcomb, all by design here, knowing you do have Quan, Ramirez, DeLauder, they're going to start. So Jose Ramirez as a switch hitter, he'll be hitting right-handed, but that kind of the way to offset and get you a clean scoreless inning. I think it'll go inning by inning. If I'm Will Venable, if I have a lead after the first inning, then maybe that changes my aggressiveness to try and go for it. Remember, No off day now between game three and a potential game four, whereas between one and two and two and three, these AL managers were able to kind of let their leverage relievers go a bit longer than what they would, knowing they'd potentially have to play another game in 24 hours.
3: All right, second game on the docket today is over to the senior circuit here, a battle of Tylers in Glasnow and Male. And we know that the Braves trying to stave off elimination here against Tyler Glasnow and the Dodgers. What do we make of this one here? Because, boy, Sale was really good. Yamamoto was just better. And Dave Roberts even mentioned it. His bullpen is now lined up for success here if you need to go to them earlier than expected.
4: Yeah, Tyler Mahle is going to be, I think, an inning-to-inning guy today, Dave. And knowing that you do have the off day potentially before a winner-take-all game five, I think it's an all-hands-on-deck scenario. I don't believe Chris Sale would be available for this one, albeit anything can happen knowing that your season is on the line. What Yamamoto did yesterday is so critical to how Dave Roberts and his level of aggression will be later on once this gets underway at Truist Park. I think my focus is still the neutralization of Shohei Ohtani. It has been remarkable how big of a drought that he has been. And in the power department, Dave, you know, no homers in his last, 95-plus plate appearances. It has been just crazy to see how the injuries, I think, are finally getting to him. What's good for the Dodgers? Freddie Freeman, by rights, could have had two home runs yesterday, if not for Mauricio Dubon taking back his potential first one. But I think you saw the prowess of where you get great starting pitching. You shorten the game there for your back-end relievers. I don't have a feel yet on this game. I would like to see some lineups and see if there is any tweaking. I can't imagine there really will be. It's been standard for the Dodgers when it's a left-hander, they go with all their righties. And, you know, vice versa with Tyler Mahle being a right-hander, I would expect all the usual lefties. Max Muncy probably gets the start. I don't know how you leave Kike Hernandez on the bench. You probably have to start him because he's Babe Ruth in the playoffs in his postseason career. If you look at the numbers right now, some of the splits, Dave, 76% of bets, 65% of money right now on the Dodgers. And no surprise that some of the public wanting to get to L.A. to finish off this series in four.
3: Very quickly, Dave Roberts, you know, early on, he couldn't do anything right in his managerial postseason career. Now I feel like everything he does is right. He moves Shohei down to fifth in the lineup, puts Mookie Betts back at the top of the lineup. Mookie has two hits out of that leadoff spot. What do you make of moving Shohei down to five? I don't think it really batted an eye in L.A. knowing the struggles he's had offensively that you alluded to.
4: Well, like I said, it's not rocket science when your best hitter has not been very good, and it's now almost 100 at-bats or plate appearances. You've got to make the right move here. So that was exactly the move that needed to be made. Will it jumpstart him? It didn't yesterday, but we'll see if it does here later on tonight.
3: You know, we talked about that with Brian McCray, too, in the last hour. For the Yankees specifically, lineup adjustments, Aaron Boone, hey, even if you're a little bit nervy, you got to have that kind of calm exterior to the guys so you don't show panic here. You are down 0-2. Hey, you got Max Fried on the bump. You're a sizable favorite here to beat Nick Martinez in the Rays today. How do you keep that exterior at least that, hey, we're good. We're not where we want to be. We get it. We got to clean up the defense, clean up the base running. But if we do the little things, the Yankees should be able to extend this series tonight against the Rays.
4: Yeah, I mean, your momentum, your next day starting pitcher, and it's as good as it gets right now, at least recently. If you look at Max Fried since August 1st, it only the start to the Rays in September is the start where he's allowed more than one run. So nine starts in that span, Dave, a 2.02 ERA. That's about as good as you can get. You know, if you're looking at, all right, my starting pitcher has got to get us some length, got to give us an opportunity. He's 2-0 with a .162 ERA in seven starts following a Yankees loss in the regular season. So again, that's a nice little nugget for you. Couple of historical trends at play here, Dave. The Rays are seeking their first sweep in a best of five series or more in franchise history. I did not realize that. Thank you, and shout out MLB Network Research. The other one to think about, the Yankees are looking to avoid being swept in a best of five series for just the second time in franchise history. You have to go back to the 1980 American League Championship Series versus the Royals. So it is dire straits here for a Yankees team that I think many looked at, including yours truly, that would come out of the American League side. But you got to get one, and we'll see if they can get it done tonight.
3: Yeah, and again, that crowd is always interesting for me in the Boogie Down, because if you can get them on your side, and they want to be on your side, Yankee fans, right? They want to be there. You get that raucous environment like we're seeing in San Diego, that could really be a benefit to them to extend this series to a game four and maybe push it back to Tampa. Same thing is true in San Diego, and they're going to have Walker Buehler going tonight, TBD right now for the Brewers, to extend this series possibly back to Milwaukee. Again, Brian McCrae likes them to get the job done tonight. That atmosphere feels like it's really helping out the Padres so far, at least in the postseason, undefeated at home so far.
4: Yeah, and again, I think this is also a little bit more pressure on Milwaukee. They have really struggled on the road in postseasons now the last couple of years combined. Will we get Mason Miller back tonight? I tend to think we will. We'll be anxious to see where both managers go as far as if they get an early lead, how quickly do they pivot to their bullpens. And, you know, that in its own right has played a massive part in how this series has been so tightly contested. Again, just to remind people, teams that go up 2-0 in any best-of-five series, 83-10 all-time, that's an 89% win percentage. That goes even higher to 91.4% when the first two wins come on the road. Now, that's not the case with the Brewers. That is the case with the White Sox. So let's see what can happen here with Milwaukee. Can they get off the mat? Can they take the crowd out of it early? And can they get a little Jackson Churio started off quickly? If that happens, then I think they're in great shape.
3: For those that don't know what Jensen's alluding to, Mason Miller is maternity leave. That's what he did for Game 3, so he's unavailable. So we don't know if he's back for Game 4. I know there's a lot of talk about that out there in social media. But Jensen, was he going to be available regardless? Remember, they tried to stretch him out to get that two-inning save in Game 2, but he would have been able to go last night if needed, correct?
4: For sure, yeah. Yeah, the off day in between, no doubt he would have been available. He's just, numbers-wise, it's startling to look. I mean, it's been the better part of three and a half weeks that he has not been good. But hey, maybe some daddy strength could be the elixir for him coming back tonight.
3: Selfishly, I hope he's back there. Padres might need him tonight after using a lot of bullpen arms, including King, to get it done there in the last two innings. What goes up must come down. Yes, stock up and stock down. It's straight ahead in our betting lives right here on VSiN by the Books.
5: With the Bloomberg Business of Sports Report, I'm Charlie Pellett. LIV Golf, the bankrupt golf tour backed by Saudi Arabia's sovereign wealth fund, is getting a financing commitment of as much as $300 million from the credit arm of BC Partners, a British alternative asset firm. It will be subject to U.S. bankruptcy court approval. StubHub has announced its first ever NASCAR partnership. It's teaming up with journeyman driver Garrett Smithley and SS Greenlight Racing, BRK Racing, ahead of the O'Reilly Auto Parts Series finale at the Homestead Miami Speedway on November 7th. And in other sponsorship news, the New Jersey Devils have announced a multi-year expansion of their long-standing partnership with Prudential Financial and PGIM, which is Prudential's $1.5 trillion global asset management business. And that's the Bloomberg Business of Sports Report. I'm Charlie Pellett.
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6: 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Let us know where you're watching, listening to our fine program today. Try to read some of those before the show is done. Wednesdays with Wes Reynolds, straight ahead here on The Billet as well. But let's get to what goes up must come down, this week's edition of Stock Up and Stock Down.
5: Buy low, sell high, as long as you have a reason why. Whose reputation is soaring and who's on the verge of collapse? It's Stock Up, Stock Down.
6: Jensen Lewis, you've got a very intriguing name and team. To begin this week's edition, who do you have going way up?
7: Hey, all the usual suspects, the teams we thought in college football to be atop the rankings at this point in the season, I think mostly are there. One that might be flying under the radar, but if you can buy some stock now, boy, the schedule opens up for them in a myriad of ways. The BYU Cougars, okay, no, it's not the Secret Lives of Mormon Wives, so the secret might be out here pretty soon. The way that they have been playing, and they are now in a top 10 position, to where if they handle their schedule the next couple of weeks, they are a really nice future ticket to have in pocket. So Friday night, they've got Iowa State, and then the big showdown against Notre Dame in Provo under the lights, or at least the early dusk there in Mountain Time, October 17th. That right there is your first hurdle to climb. If they get over that, then it's hopefully not a letdown spot going to UCF. They have Arizona State at home on Halloween, and then, of course, the Holy War against Utah, where they've won the last three against the Utes. So, again, nice time to buy in, because if they end up keeping this undefeated streak going and somehow, some way upset Notre Dame, wow, where could that future price be? So stock up for BYU.
6: If you went back just 2 weeks ago, and you look at numbers to make the postseason in the NFL, one of the longest shots on the board would have been the Dirty Birds. And I get it. They look like a college football team, right? They had not reached the red zone in the first 2 weeks of the regular season to go to 0-2. So everybody jumped off. And I was told, your ticket, just burn them now. All those futures on the Falcons, they're done. Don't look now. Okay, you can look. They are now plus $1.60 to make the postseason. The Dolphins, by contrast, who are 0-4, are 50-1 to make the postseason. But what a difference a couple weeks makes for the ATL. You get your quarterback. We've been waiting, Michael Penix. You were on a different practice field a couple weeks ago. I'm like, is this guy part of the team? What's going on here? Well, when he's playing quarterback, all of a sudden this looks like a pretty competent unit. By the way, like him or hate him, you might be getting back your best defensive player in James Spears Jr. in a matter of 5 weeks after his suspension is done. This team is actually going to get better. Offensive line might be the best in the NFL. And with the running back core of both B-Robs at the running back position, 1 and 2, they might have the best running back room in the NFL. I'm telling you, if you miss the boat on the Falcons this summer, I get it. I understand. You can still hop in now at plus money for the Falcons to make the postseason at plus $1.60, because their skills and the sets that they possess are not fugazi. It's real. When you can win the line of scrimmage on both lines of scrimmage and you can effectively run the football, you've got a chance week in and week out. Do not sleep on the Dirty Birds. Right now, still plus money. That might not be there much longer. Their stock is on the rise.
7: In December of 2024, Dave, a massive blockbuster deal happened, sending Garrett Crochet of the Chicago White Sox to the Boston Red Sox. A Sox on Sox trade. It all came down to which Sox did you like better? Well, if you're a Chicago White Sox, you are absolutely loving the fruits of that labor. Right now, the headliners of that deal, Kyle Teal, Braden Montgomery, Chase Meidroff, are all key cogs in this postseason lineup that have the White Sox one win from punching their ticket to the American League Championship Series. After three consecutive seasons of losing 100 or more games, it is remarkable to see the year-over-year changes from that fateful day, however you look at it, in December of 2024. It is a great story. It's an underdog tale. But it is a team that might be here on the precipice a year early. Don't tell them that. They feel like they can win it all right now, and they will absolutely be a chaos candidate should they find themselves playing next week in the ALCS.
6: Oh, absolutely love it. Yeah, kind of like the Orioles a couple years ago. Oh, don't worry about it. There's always next year. You don't know about that. I'm with you. Go win it right now, White Sox, while you have the shot. I'm looking at Alabama, and you never want to be the guy that replaces the guy. You want to be the guy that replaces the guy that replaces the guy. Because normally the guy that replaces the guy isn't there very long. And Kalen DeBoer, you can say down there for Roll Tide, there were whispers that he's not the right fit to replace Nick Saban. And it's just not looking the same. And maybe the boosters would look to get this Washington guy out of here. And this is not a guy to lead the Crimson Tide. What a difference a year makes. They did get to the college football playoff a year ago. And I think that that kind of quelled a little bit of that talk. And now with recruiting, and you're going out to there to get what looks like an elite quarterback to play for Roll Tide this year, all of a sudden, Jensen, those conversations go away. And I think for good reason. We'll find out. Hopefully the hurricane doesn't interrupt this game against Georgia, but a big litmus test to what the post Nick Saban era looks like in Tuscaloosa. And so far, at least this year, it's looking a whole lot better. Roll Tide, you're rolling again. Your stock is way up.
7: Dave, we have had a tradition in baseball for a long time where, you know, the manager can argue with the umpire. We can't really do that anymore because of the ABS system. But jawing back and forth, a tradition as old as time in baseball. In the NFL, they've not gotten the memo yet that I guess you can't yell at each other, whether it is appropriate language for this program or not. This is major stock down for Goodell in the league office. The hell are we doing here? Two-game suspension for Jeff Seaman for telling off, you know, Trey McBride. He was probably right. Adrian Hill, one game for yelling and gesturing at Minnesota linebacker Eric Wilson. Are you out of your mind? Do you know this is a Tuesday on an afternoon game in the Major League Baseball season? This is so stupid. I applaud the NFL Referee Association for challenging the severity of these suspensions. This is no fun league to the nth degree. What a horrible look for the league office to even impose this, let alone try and back it up. I hope those suspensions are revocated, and I hope those guys are back working on Sunday.
6: Oh, I think that's a fantastic take. I know it's all caught on camera, and that's why people get bent out of shape. This is what adults say sometimes, and it might not be pretty. You don't like the language. I get it. My goodness, we're suspending guys for it? Okay. My first knockdown is a tough one because I really like Todd Bowles. I think you know this. I think he's really a good football coach, but I don't want to say it's Sean Penn dead man walking right now, but he is now odds on to be the first coach fired right now this year. And if they get blown away by the Cowboys on Thursday night, I don't know that he makes it to week five. I really think there's a possibility that this could be the last game that he coaches. I'm not rooting for that at all because I like him. But I think with the situation, Baker Mayfield, the injuries that they've had, $1.20 I'm seeing online right now to be the first coach fired. It doesn't look better Thursday night, Jensen. It could be the last time we see Todd Bowles as the head coach of the Tampa Bay Buccaneers.
7: All right, Dave, neither of us have kids, but I think you and I would, as parents, have our kids be able to behave. And when you travel with young kids, the lack of parenting that ensues when you just let your kid yell and scream and mom, mom, mom, mom, mom. Yeah, if it's annoying to you listening and watching, you can only imagine that the kids sitting in row 15 on our first leg of the journey yesterday was about as annoying as it gets. I understand parents have a tough job to do. I get it. But understand where you're going, how to be able to mitigate some of that, and be able to hold your kids accountable. It's just ridiculousness. So, yes, a little airplane etiquette for you here on our travels home yesterday. Annoying, loud young kids on planes. Stock down.
6: The antithesis of that, I think, was Jerry Maguire with the kid there. The human head weighs 8 pounds. Useless facts, but at least the kid was charming, right? If you're going to talk to us, Jensen, at least entertain us like the kid did in Jerry Maguire. My last one is going to be Jim Harbaugh. Again, I like Jim a lot personally. I you know, root for the Harbaughs. Hopefully they can get things done. But, you know, he's not too far down the odds board here for first coach to get fired, about plus 650 I'm seeing here. And at some point, I know you tried to fix the offensive line. Biotich got hurt in the preseason. That's not his doing. Slater's already banged up again this year. Joe Alt can't do it all by himself. Justin Herbert looks like he's receding. We have to have conversations about that. You're the guy, Jim. You're the guy that's got to fix it. And if you can't fix it, they're going to look to change the head coach at some point. Again, not rooting for it. I actually think they can still salvage this season. But if it keeps going the way it looks, Jensen, the eye test is not very good right now for the lightning bolts out there in L.A. It's got to look better, or changes will be coming, that is for sure. Wes Reynolds is going to join the program here in just a little bit, but going to get to our best bets and some of your viewer emails. It's all straight ahead right here on VSiN by the Books.
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6: 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Prove that you are no average Joe. Back alongside Jensen Lewis, Dave Ross here with you. Wes Reynolds, our Wednesdays with Wes are coming up straight ahead. Before we get to some good viewer emails that we had, we did get a tweet here from our buddy Chris Heath. And Chris said, I'm just looking forward to the second best two words in sports, game five. So for a couple of those series possibly to be elongated here, I just wanted to ask you, because I was thinking of this last night. I like the current format in Major League Baseball of the best of three, best of five, best of seven. So as Chris is alluding to, in this round, it can only be best of five. That's the max we can go. But you said changes are going to be on the horizon here, you do believe, with realignment in Major League Baseball and that sort of thing. But do you like the current format? Because I think it's got a nice flow to it, and the culminations of the Game 7s for the pennant, and of course Game 7 for a World Series.
7: Whatever the new CBA is going to be, I just tend to think you're getting expansion likely for two more teams, and that means you're going to get a realignment and a change to the playoff format. As someone who never played in a wild card series, Dave, it was still four teams qualified back in my day in the division series. So it was a best of five, best of seven, LCS, best of seven World Series. So didn't have to play that additional round. I'm fine with it. You know, you're trying to maximize not only, you know, getting these games in right after the regular season, but also not too long of a layoff, respecting those teams that have, you know, received the byes for the length of the regular season, getting those best records. So I think there are going to be changes, and I wouldn't be surprised if the reseeding does at least be a minimum change that would happen for the playoffs as early as next year. Did want to throw this out to you. The Chicago White Sox continue to be one of the best places as far as concessions in Major League Baseball. If you've not been to Wrigley Field, they are debuting some new postseason fare. They have a spiked pumpkin spice latte, which is spiked with maple bourbon for you 21 and over crowd. They have Playoff Prime and Pearl, which is a prime rib slider with caramelized balsamic onions, horseradish crema, house-made truffle chips, and Ostra Caviar, as well as Miller High Life. And it's a three-tier. It looks like a seafood tower. The High Life's on top, the chips in the middle, and the sliders in the bottom. And then maybe one of my favorites, it's a Munashot in honor of Munetaka Murakami. It is a sushi roll, lobster claw meat, caviar, avocado, cucumber, and spicy mayo. They're calling it the champion roll. I think I'm going to be indulging in all of that. Well done, Chicago White Sox concessions. I believe that's Delaware North. Who helps supply them. So the pictures They look appetizing, Dave. I'm ready to go eat after the show is done.
6: Shout out to my guy, Brooks Boyer, who's the executive vice president over there at the White Sox. He's always coming up. I'm sure he's got his hand in some of those things. And they sound delicious. Sign me up for anything PSL. I know people want to take away my man card for that. That is fine. As long as I get my PSL, if you put a little bourbon in there, that's not going to hurt it either as well. We always appreciate everybody that reaches out to the program here. Buy the books at VSiN.com. And Jensen, we've got some good inquiries. We always ask, hey, tell us where you're watching, where you're listening to the show, because we do get people not just here in the United States, but all over this great world of ours. And this one is a semi-local one that we got from, you guessed it, Boston Sam. And he says, hi, guys. Love the show. Watch you guys on NESN Plus here in Boston. Keep up the great work. Go Pats. And thanks for a great show, Boston Sam. We appreciate you. And, yeah, I think we try to do a pretty good job, Jensen, of covering every fan base and trying to cover every team, obviously, whether it's football, baseball, or beyond. But it's nice that we're, I guess we're big in Boston up there in NESN Plus. It's nice to get that audience.
7: I didn't know if that was the actual Sam Adams. If it is, appreciate you and continue to keep the great Northeast hydrated with all you do. They might be needing some Pilsner and also some other adult beverages the way that the Philadelphia Eagles have gone this year. Dave, wanted to get this out to people in our Best Bet segment here. John Ewing, fantastic post here on social media. Favorites are 43-15-1 straight up. 36-23 ATS, that's a 61% cover percentage. In international games, that per Evan Abrams. Big favorites, Dave, of 6 or higher overseas have gone 14-3 straight up, but just 10-7 ATS. And, of course, we're looking at that Jaguars line up to 7.5 that they're laying against the Eagles. So I find that fascinating from our conversation earlier for people just joining us that how high does the number have to go before on principle you have to come back on the other side? It's been big favorites winning, just not covering when that line is at least 6. So I think that might be something for us to factor in before we reveal our Circa Millions joint entry there tomorrow.
6: Great point, because I do believe, if my math is correct, we're 4 games over right now. I believe 12-8 to get off to on a good foot here, ATS-wise, here in our weekly show that we do on a Thursday. And that might be of consideration in my top 10. We do power rank these things, 1 through 10. So interesting, and it's worked out better for us as we've tried to revise, if you will, in year 2, the way we get to those ATS plays that we actually put in the contest each and every week. We mentioned college football, some big ones out there, and certainly we got to watch out for that potential hurricane, maybe an announcement as soon as today as to whether or not they even be able to play that Alabama and Georgia game. You do have some other plays already in pocket here for VSiN Pro subscribers. Again, $9.99 is that intro offer. Jensen, what do you have already on the docket in college football?
7: Yeah, already some Friday night lights on the college gridiron side, and maybe one of my favorite totals of the year. Dave, if you've never been to Logan, Utah, for those that are tuning us in from out there, shout out to you. We're coming right to that Washington State-Utah State game. Under 44.5 is what I played. The number has come down a bit already. But these are two teams that have anemic offenses. Utah State averaging about 14 points per game. Washington State just a tad better at 19. Now, both their defenses are averaging giving up in the mid-20s. But I just don't know if either of these teams can get enough from an efficiency standpoint to be able to go over that total. Give me like 24-17, comfortable under there by about 3 points. 41 there gets us under 44.5. On Friday also, Florida State, Louisville. Let's go to the other side. Two defenses that have really been sieves. And I think one that we might see both teams into the 30s as far as team totals. Louisville by 7 or 8 kind of feels right at 38-30. That kind of feels good. So over 57.5 there for the Seminoles and the Cardinals. I am going to go back to the well in the NFL here. I mentioned already got the Falcons plus 4.5. That was placed on Monday. They're now upwards of 3.5-point favorites. The Lions defense has been absolutely terrible. Paul Kelly told us, if you're on the waiver wire, go get Jacoby Brissett. The number one quarterback each week has been the one that's played against the Lions defense. So give me the over, 52.5 Lions Cardinals. This is on Sunday at 4:25 in Arizona. Detroit has been fine. Top five scoring offense, almost 30 a game. Mentioned 31st in points allowed, upwards of 32. Arizona also giving up about 29.3 points per game. I don't know which defense stops either one, Dave. I don't care. I hope the over hits in the first half. I'd be very, very happy with that. So those are a couple of games that I've got for Friday in college football and on Sunday in the NFL.
6: Point of order, Counselor. You're right on the Cardinals against the Lions, but Cardinal for Louisville, they're very particular about that S.
7: That's right.
6: So Louisville, hey, we got it. It's just the Cardinals, so don't shoot us, okay? We know people get upset about that stuff. Hey, we got another one here from Jim from Rhode Island, who said, might as well say that all of New England is watching every morning there on Ness and Plus. Go Pat. So it's not just Bostonians up there, but Jim from Rhode Island, Jensen, getting in there as well. So we appreciate everybody up there in the Northeast watching and listening to us each and every day. We really do appreciate all of that. I've got some football plays out there. Go ahead, Jensen. What do you have?
7: I was going to say, if you've never been to Rhode Island, maybe one of the most advantageous airports to ever fly into, TF Green there in Providence. I can tell you that because those of us who played the Cape Cod League there in Massachusetts, much easier to get your friends and family out of TF Green at Providence, just about an hour drive there, than having to go all the way into Logan International in Boston. So shout out everybody up in Rhode Island. Jim, you're a gem. What a state. You can drive end-to-end in the state of Rhode Island, Dave, in about an hour's time if you ever want to make the trip up there. Oh, yeah.
6: I can't repeat what our fine producer, Joe Friso, just texted us, but I think he's very happy that we're making the Bostonians happy and certainly the guys in the Northeast there as a Yankee fan. When we come back, we have a lot more to get to here on this program. Wednesday's with Wes, and I can't wait because Wes is very objective, right? And I try to be with my Cowboys. I'm not as objective as Wes Reynolds is with his Indiana Hoosiers. We're going to put that to the test with the big matchup they have against Nebraska this weekend. We'll talk all things baseball, football, and beyond with the great Wes Reynolds next right here on VSiN by the Book.
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23: This week's Finley Cadillac Henderson Player Performance of the Week is from the college football ranks. This week, we actually turn our attention to Yale football of the Ivy League and quarterback Dante Reno. Dante threw for 298 yards and 4 touchdowns one day after the passing of his father, Yale coaching legend Tony Reno. He led the Bulldogs to a 41-24 win over Merrimack on Saturday in New Haven, Connecticut. Yale announced Friday that former coach Tony Reno had died at the age of 52. No cause of death was given. But getting back to the performance of his son, Dante, he completed 22 of 39 passes for 298 yards and the 4 touchdowns and added 39 rushing yards on 5 carries in the win. So shout out to Yale quarterback Dante Reno for battling emotions to lead his Yale team from behind to pick up the 41-24 victory just one day after losing his father.
22: That was the Finley Cadillac Player Performance of the Week, brought to you by Finley Cadillac Henderson.
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2: We are back, VSiN by the Books, on this Wednesday morning. Dave Ross, Jensen Lewis here with you, which means on a Wednesday we get the great Wes Reynolds to join the program. Does a great job here on the network, up and down on the network, on the weekends, during the week, you name it. Give him a follow on X at Wes Reynolds, the number one. Of course, you know, golf bettors out there, we still have long shots going. I know each and every week you guys, no days off. You're like Bill Belichick, getting that pot out there for everybody, wherever you get your podcast. Wes, I got to start off with Indiana, because I was joking with Jensen. As we all know at the network, how I can be so open-minded when it comes to the Dallas Cowboys, right, on a week-in, week-out basis. We all know that to be fact. Where are you on Indiana, on your boys, on your alma mater, on the national champions, reigning defendings? You are so much better at this of saying, hey, short-term sell sometimes when you find the opportunity. It feels like maybe a tricky spot against Nebraska with an early start this week. Seven and a half's out there. It's come down as the week has gone. Where are you on the Hoosiers this week?
3: I suppose, Dave, that I have to be open-minded, not be a complete cynic when we've got a coach that's 31-2 now at Indiana. So, and coming up a national championship. But yeah, this is going to be the biggest test for them. They're going to Nebraska. Nebraska looks, I think, a little bit better than anticipated. Anthony Calandra, who is, of course, here at UNLV last year, is a proven solid quarterback. And they're very familiar at Indiana with him, because when the Cignetti and the staff was at James Madison, they played Anthony Calandra when he was at Virginia. So hopefully Brian Haynes and the defense, they have a very good game plan there. But the sharp money has come in on Nebraska, because that's a decent amount of points for the number 14 team in the country. I don't think that this is any kind of look ahead, though, to the Buckeyes. Of course, the Buckeyes coming in the following week to Bloomington for another big noon kickoff. I don't think you can look ahead here. This Nebraska team is very capable, but I think you got to have confidence in Indiana until they get beat, because they haven't been beaten in like 20-some games. So, you know, probably going to be a grinder game, very similar to the Iowa game last year, where it's like it doesn't look pretty, but you get out of there. And then the following week, they went and beat Oregon on the road, and that served notice to everybody around the country.
4: I tend to agree. I'm on the points there with Nebraska, but I'm with you. I do think Indiana does enough, especially with the run game, even though it's backups and next man up mentality. I think the boys get it done there at Memorial Stadium. I know we've talked a lot about rivalries and looking at what we'll have for the Red River rivalry coming up in the Cotton Bowl. Oklahoma, I think, getting way too many points against a Texas offense that still has yet to really show you that they have hit on all cylinders. This might be the last stand for Brent Venables against their arch rival here. I believe you and I, same side here, Wes, taking the points with the Sooners.
3: Yeah, Jensen, and I think Brent Venables, look, you always need the win, right? But he could certainly use it even a little bit more here in Dallas with the Texas State Fair going on down there and the Red River Rivalry, of course, the showcase of that event. And Oklahoma's defense is still very good. It's just they're on the field so much because John Mateer has just been off this year. They have not been effective, but the Texas offense is still kind of trying to figure it out. Arch hasn't been, I think, what we thought he was going to be to start the year. It's like, okay, this is the Heisman campaign, and he's still up there in like the odds, you know, or he's one of the shorter choices just because Texas is undefeated.

0: needed, and they're number one. It's not really necessarily what he is doing. So, I thought that this was a little much, and I thought that this was a buy low on Oklahoma, because we have seen Oklahoma in a couple different spots this year get blown out. Of course, it happened to him at Georgia a couple weeks ago. So, you know, now's the time for Oklahoma to show, okay, we can be competitive with the top teams in the conference. So I thought that number looked a little bit high for what is a true neutral site game, and it'll be equal people in the stands down there on Saturday.
1: They got to go back to Shootout, Wes. You know all the nicknames and what they're playing for, but Red River Rivalry is just too mumble mouth for me. Georgia Tech's getting 7 against Duke. It's been underwhelming, to say the least, here for Georgia Tech at the beginning of this year. Might this be a surprise spot here? Are you willing to take the points with the Yellow Jackets?
0: Yeah, I'm taking the Rambling Wreck here, Dave, plus 7. They're off a bye week. Of course, a rough start. They lose at Colorado in the opener, and we look at Colorado now, and that seems all kind of a mess in Boulder for a lot of different reasons. And this team also lost to Stanford on the road, who we just saw Stanford get beat like about 80 billion to 3 or whatever the score was on Saturday at Wake Forest. So it's like, oh gosh, Georgia Tech here. And Duke, by the way, ran out that same Stanford team that Georgia Tech lost to. So I'm willing to go with Georgia Tech. I think there was a lot of transition here with two new coordinators. Of course, they missed Buster Faulkner. Buster Faulkner, who's now at University of Florida, probably one of the better offensive coordinators in the country. It's a matter of time before he gets a head coaching job. And it's a new quarterback. It's just a new deal there with Alberto Mendoza being new and the new coordinators. But I think having that bye week when you're struggling is probably a good time to get back to basics against a Duke team that, they struggle a little bit offensively, too, because they have a new quarterback down there with Mensah, of course, lighting it up down there for the U in Miami. So, yeah, I thought this was a little rich. I think this is going to come down from 7. I would not be surprised to see this close 6, 6.5 as we get closer to game time on Saturday. But holding the nose and buying Georgia Tech here at the bottom.
2: All right, I like it. One of my chaos candidates this week were the BYU Cougars here. And, Wes, I got to be honest, this is also kind of that classic look-ahead spot, knowing that they've got Notre Dame on deck. A little injury issue they're going to have to deal with, and I use that in air quotes because it's not so little, with L.J. Martin going to be out, ankle injury. They're going to go by committee, it looks like, for the running back room. Bear Bachmeyer and company had to grind out a win just a week ago. I like where your head's at, taking the points with Iowa State. Cyclones into Provo here. Can they keep it close, but does BYU end up being victorious?
0: I think so, Jensen. I think that they do keep this close here. Iowa State, they got a win in a shootout over West Virginia, who had been playing pretty good ball, and beat them 45-42. So they're kind of getting used to it, right? They have a lot of transfers for Jimmy Rogers coming in from Washington State. He's a coach that I think is very underrated. I think they did very well to get him. And, you know, a lot of the Cyclones are at Penn State right now, and they're obviously struggling with their last two losses. So they're starting to play a little bit better. You have a BYU team that did have to grind it out against TCU. Unfortunately for me, TCU was inside the number until they weren't there at the very end. But I do think BYU, I think they'll be ready for this. I don't know if it's a total look ahead, but it's hard when you've got the Irish coming to Lavelle Edwards Stadium in Provo, not a neutral site game. You know, they're not playing this, somewhere in Texas or something. You know, Notre Dame can sometimes play these neutral site games against these big schools. They're going to Provo to face this team out of conference, and this is a big deal, I think, for BYU, where it's like that's where they can really serve notice. But tricky conference game here with the Cyclones. I take the 10.5.
1: Quickly, some NFL plays that you like. And I was kind of hoping maybe the books would give us a cookie and give us 3 with the Saints. It's actually come down the other way as the Saints have taken some money here. But you got the better of the number here. Why do you think the Saints might be able to bounce back against this undefeated Vikings team?
0: Yeah, that's who we want to take, right? The last team that we all saw as NFL watchers was the team that got blown out on Monday Night Football in the 20-year anniversary of the game after Hurricane Katrina, and got absolutely blown out. That crowd was at a fever pitch, and Atlanta took them out of the game immediately. So you are buying at the kind of the not low here on the New Orleans Saints going against a 4-0 team. But not all 4-0 records are created equal, as we know. This is a 4-0 team with the 31st ranked offense in the NFL. Only Tennessee is worse, and that's only only by about like a half a yard when you take just yardage into play here. Minnesota, I'm not convinced they're playing the right quarterback. I think Carson Wentz is actually the better quarterback for that offense right now than Kyler Murray is. They've just been so ineffective. You're laying on the road here against a team, albeit that had a poor defensive performance on Monday night. But tough spot, I think, for Minnesota. And the fact that this number hasn't adjusted off that bad New Orleans performance tells you there's not a lot of faith in the market on Minnesota. They might be kind of a paper tiger here, at least early on in the season.
2: Yeah, gosh, I thought the same. So I'm glad that you lined up on that as well, Wes. Last 30 seconds with you here. I know you like the Patriots and the Jets. A couple of AFC East teams against the Raiders and the Browns this week.
0: Yeah, Pat's kind of a revenge spot here because remember they lost to the Steelers. We remember the Patriots going all the way to the Super Bowl, right? They started 1-2 last year and actually lost their first two home games, who were to the Steelers and the Raiders in the opener. They beat the Steelers a couple weeks ago. Now you get the Raiders, who didn't lose any faith, I think, from people playing Kansas City so tough. Going on the road, small number. Drake May's having some turnover issues, but I like the Patriots here. I think they get right. I think maybe that Buffalo win saved their season, and maybe they could start to turn the momentum around, especially Drake May.
1: Wes, you're the best, and you know what this means? Another week means we're another week closer to the Ryder Cup next year over there in Ireland. Cannot wait. Everybody give a follow. Wes Reynolds, the number one. If you want more VSiN, VSiN.com, the VSiN Watch app, YouTube TV, Gil Alexander, Kelly Bidwin, they are coming up next.
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21: 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However you are taking us in today, we are grateful. It's Gil Alexander. That is Kelly Bidlin.
22: Heyo.
21: Live from Circa Resort Casino, downtown Las Vegas. On the show today, Will Hill, all of his bets this hour. Toddy Wishnev a little later on. Maybe some W. Can we talk some W with him?
22: Yeah.
21: As in the WNBA. Paul Spohr, Major League Baseball. Today is our last quadruple header. From this point forward, 2 games the most every day. But today, the stars align for an additional quadruple header. All possible elimination games. All possible stave-off games. Looking forward to it. We will talk about these momentarily. Nick Whalen a little later on. Kelly's going to talk about the Bay Current Classic, because who could forget about the Bay Current Classic?
22: Country clubbing.
23: We be clubbing?
21: We'll do that later. And then we're going to take a heat check, and we have to start these early, because I got a bunch we want to. So 32 NFL teams, I want to look at like 11 of them and get your thoughts.
22: Yeah, I like it. We do the, we always do the win total Wednesday. We do different ways of approaching the NFL win totals. I thought for this first time, because we really haven't checked in on them since the season started. So I thought we'd just do the broad look, and yeah, we could talk around a bunch of teams.
21: Did you ever have this experience? So I did the NFC teams last night. I did the AFC teams this morning.
22: I did do the NFC teams first.
21: I guess you had them listed first. That's why I did it that way. Separating sleep in between. I felt like I was way friskier last night with them than this morning. I was like, oh, I don't like this. And then the end, it almost ended up being the same. But you ever have that experience where your brain is in a different space?
22: Yes, 100%. But I'm looking forward to getting to that, because it is the, I had more thoughts on the NFC as well.
21: Okay. Well, I've got
22: maybe a stronger thought in the AFC.
21: Got 11 teams I want to talk about. And you'll get your thoughts on those. First, baseball yesterday. All right. Now it's getting interesting. First of all, first game, Dodgers take a 2-1 lead over the Atlanta Braves.
22: Let's go, Dodgers!
21: Yoshinobu Yamamoto. I mean, what can you say? Just absolutely crushing it once again yesterday. 7 innings strong, gave a 1-earned run, 4 hits, 10 walks. Excuse me, 10 Ks. Pardon me, against 1 walk. And then there was the fourth inning where the Dodgers got it going. 2-run shot by Kike Hernandez. 2 batters later, Freddie Freeman with a solo jack. The Dodgers are just ridiculous with this, because Kike does nothing during the regular season.
22: Nothing, man.
21: Freddie Freeman in this like prolonged slump during the regular season. And you look up and, oh, look, it's Kike and Freddie Freeman and homers.
22: It's crazy, man.
21: Freddie Freeman almost hit a homer earlier. Dubon robbed him of a 2-run shot prior to that. Dodgers win it 3-1. This is from Baseball is Dead on Twitter. Baseball is Dead _. Kike Hernandez is now up to 17 homers in the playoffs during his career. That's tied with Aaron Judge, Jim Thome, and David Ortiz.
22: He's like the Robert Horry of baseball. That would be insulting to Robert Horry's regular season numbers, probably.
21: Well, it would be insulting to Kike Hernandez because basketball is much more of a team sport, whereas baseball is an individual sport disguised as a team sport.
22: Fair.
21: Offensively. This is the one that's incredible. Optostats. Kike Hernandez, the only player in MLB history to have at least 10% of his career homers come in the postseason, minimum 100 total homers. Hernandez currently at 11.3%. 17 of his career 151 homers. The next highest mark, by the way, is Jose Altuve at 9.4%. Remember, we talked about Altuve last week. Altuve has 28 career postseason home runs, one shy of the record holder. The career leader, which is Manny Ramirez, who is Manny Ramirez at 29. So Kike's got 17 in the rare era of Ortiz, Judge, and Tomei. It's incredible. Dodgers can close out the Braves today in the quadruple header sort of order of events today. The Dodgers is the first of the bunch at Atlanta. It's Tyler Glasnow. It's Tyler Malley. The battle of the Tylers, if you will. Glasnow is the Dodgers' number four starter, which is just insane to think about. That's who they throw out as the number four starter. And Malley, for those of us who are Giants fans, can I just sit here and say this once and for all? He stunk as a Giant. The second he put on an Atlanta Braves uniform, the dude had unbelievable numbers. I think his first eight starts with Atlanta hit a 1.28 ERA. But if you go to the old Fangraphs page, you know how this works with us historically. Not sustainable. Not that he was terrible. I mean, it was a 2.85 FIP while he was doing that, a 3.27 XFIP. So still good, still better than he was as a Giant, but not nearly as good as he was showing on the mound. His BABIP, I think, was 250 over that stretch. So he's due for, you know, if he implodes at some point, don't be shocked. And if it's against the Dodgers, be even less shocked, is all I have to say. Dodgers minus 140, favorites today to close out the Atlanta Braves in that best of five NLDS and get to the championship series. Dodgers going for the three-peat, of course. I said that was the first of the four games today. That's the second of the four games today. That's preceded by the Guardians and the White Sox. The White Sox looking to close out the Guardians. Cleveland's going to have some combination of Daniel Espino and Joey Cantillo. White Sox throwing Sean Newcomb out there. As per usual with these series, the White Sox-Guardian series, I have the least to say about it, other than the White Sox can sweep them, and the White Sox can advance to the ALCS, which would just be unbelievable for this franchise. Guardians trying to stave off the elimination, and the Guardians just mocking me the whole time, like, hey, Gil, we are going to defy everything you say in the regular season, but as soon as we accomplish that, we'll crap out like we're supposed to.
22: Really wish I put in the random White Sox flyer. Just you know, the team that nobody's given any shot to.
21: Well, the move was anybody who had the White Sox like in a World Series matchup, that would have been the proper bet.
22: Yeah.
21: So it's Cleveland White Sox game one. There's going to be one, so let's do them in Eastern time. 4 p.m., 6 p.m., 8 p.m., and 10 p.m. Pacific. 1, 3, 5, and 7, excuse me, Eastern. 1, 3, 5, and 7 Pacific today. So these are all staggered by two-hour starts. First, it's Cleveland and the White Sox. White Sox looking to close out the Guardians. Then it's the Dodgers at Atlanta. Dodgers looking to close out Atlanta. Then it's back to the American League. Speaking of closeouts, Tampa Bay up 2-0 on the Yankees, but this one goes back to the Bronx. Nick Martinez against Max Fried. Leaflet. Nick Martinez had better numbers against lefties this year. Yankees are lefty-heavy. Career-wise, Nick Martinez really doesn't have a split that is that stark in terms of him facing lefties over him facing righties. But this year, that was the case. Still gives up a lot of homers to lefties. Still gives up a lot of walks. I mean, his slash line against lefties is good, though. 236, 266, 393. I'm just trying to give the Rays some hope today. Yankees, the appropriate favorite in Game 3 behind Max Fried. But, hey, it's Rays magic, man. You never know. Rays could just close them out today. Yankees, obviously, the proverbial must-win situation. Yankees, if you're interested, 5-1 on the adjusted series price still. Down 2-0 in the best of five. And then it closes out with the best series of them all so far. Milwaukee and San Diego. This game last night, San Diego, I'll say it again, staves off elimination. I don't know what else you stave off, disease.
22: Mm-hmm.
21: But elimination is another thing you stave off.
22: Not much.
21: Another just, I mean, maybe not quite the drama of games one and two, but just as close on the scoreboard. Padres 4, Brewers 3. And this series, yesterday, first of all, before the game even started, the drama began because we hear about 45 minutes before game time. Oh, by the way, Mason Miller's on paternity leave.
22: Sure. He's not important.
21: So Mason Miller, who apparently this agreement, this understanding was in place with the Padres. He's like, look, whenever my wife goes into labor, I'm bouncing because I don't want to miss the birth of my child. Very religious man. The Padres are okay with this. He was hoping this would happen at the very least while the Padres were at home. Certainly, he wasn't thinking that the child would come this early, and it was a little early. And so Mason Miller, 45 minutes before game time yesterday, it's like he's not going to be available. So what did the Padres do in a tight situation? Michael King, who is penciled in as their Game 5 potential starter and their ace, comes in, pitches two innings to wrap it up last night, two innings of zero earned runs and one hit, and he gets the job done. The go-ahead homer in the fifth from Cronenworth was the big shot to make it 3-2. The Padres would add a run to make it 4-2 before holding on 4-3. So, and the story of this series, by the way, Brewers still lead it, of course, 2-1. Padres facing elimination nonetheless tonight. No pitchers announced as of showtime here this morning. As last I looked, there was no starting pitchers announced yet for tonight's game. But the story of this whole series comes down to just who has the extra hit in the right moment. Game one, when the Padres lost, the famous Ty France hit the rafters shot. Padres left 12 on base in game one. They were 1 of 9 with runners in scoring position. Game two, the Jackson Churio heroics against Mason Miller in the ninth. The Padres left 8 on base that game. They were 2 of 9 with runners in scoring position. And then last night, the Brewers said, hold my beer, they left 11 on base. So it really is just who gets the hit in the most clutch moment. This series could not be any closer, but the Padres must win tonight to send it back to Milwaukee for Game 5.
22: Walker Buehler on the mound for the Padres. No decision yet from the Brewers.
21: Okay. So Walker Buehler gets the call for the Padres. Certainly has playoff experience.
22: Yeah.
21: Buehler.
22: Game price there, about -112 on the Padres, 7.5-year total.
21: Yeah, the game prices for all of these. Let's just run through them one more time here, because I didn't give them all for each game. Let's do them in chronological order.
22: Sure, we've got Guardians and White Sox. White Sox -115 favorites over here at Circa. 8-year total for that game. Dodgers Braves then 3:00 Pacific time. Dodgers -143 road favorites, +133 on the comeback for the Braves. 7.5-year total. Tampa Bay at the Yankees. That'll be 8 Eastern, 5 Pacific. Yankees -156 favorites. Tampa Bay +145. 7-year total there. And then Milwaukee, San Diego here at Circa. San Diego -108. Milwaukee -104.
21: Virtual coin flip. And I hate to sort of echo what Mark Borchard said yesterday, base winner on the show, but these lines are calibrated pretty perfectly. And based on the description I just gave of all four games, kind of reflects exactly how I lead in all of them. Dodgers should be that big of a favorite. Yankees should be that big of a favorite. The other two, virtual coin flips. Pretty much. Coming back. Football next.
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21: Back on a numbers game live from Circle Resort Casino, downtown Las Vegas. Gil, Kelly, hanging out. So, you repeat that conversation we were having off air about career homers. Obviously, in modern baseball, we're talking about postseason career homers. Modern baseball history, obviously, the proliferation of playoff series, right? Mm-hmm. When I was a kid and prior to that, all the way back through a prohibition, which you don't recognize. I mean, you're barely having playoffs.
22: Well, because they couldn't
21: right?
22: get, the planes didn't exist. They couldn't get on a plane to go travel to
21: the
22: places.
21: Iron Bird didn't exist.
22: They'd have a horse true. And buggy to the away teams.
21: That's right. A horse-drawn carriage, I believe, is how they traveled. So, all the modern guys are going to be up. Top Manny Ramirez, who said 29. Jose Altuve, 28. There were some surprising names in there. Jeter has 20. I mean, I know the Yankees played in a million series, but he has 20.
22: It's a great setup by you, Gil, because you're right. We got to go through the history of it first. But It's just still mind-blowing to me that there are only 17 players in the history of Major League Baseball that have more postseason home runs than Kike Hernandez.
21: Yeah. Kike. This is what brings up this conversation. The Kike thing is just remarkable. It's incredible how he is just a postseason guy.
22: And there's a bunch of guys at 18. Like, if he somehow jumps to 19...
21: He's in the top 10.
22: He's in the top 10 all time.
21: And 18 is really where the old school players top out. Mickey Mantle has 18. Reggie Jackson has 18.
22: Yep.
21: Okay.
22: And then joined by not-so-old school names like Carlos Correa, Nelson Cruz, Bryce Harper, and Giancarlo Stanton.
21: Nelson Cruz has 18.
22: He has 18 home runs. At 19, Corey Seager, Albert Pujols, Alex Bregman, Derek Jeter at 20, Bernie Williams, 22, George Springer, 23, Kyle Schwarber, 24, and then it jumps all the way up to Altuve, 28, and Manny Ramirez, 29.
21: I mean, the most surprising names on there to me are Jeter at 20, Kike at 17. Because as great as Jeter was, I don't remember him hitting 20. I guess he's played in so many again. Maybe I shouldn't be surprised. But 17 for Kike is the most unbelievable of all this.
22: It's incredible.
21: All right. To the National Football League. 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
22: We sure do.
21: Let's hit it.
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21: 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All right. Like I said earlier, 32 teams in the NFL. I'd like to isolate 11. And before the segment, I fired out to Drew Maxwell, producer number 11. I fired out the 11 teams that I wanted to focus on. You had how many teams?
22: Six.
21: So Kelly was hearing me say the my 11 teams for the first time that I just wanted to look at and narrow them down. Kelly's six, all his subset, fit. We didn't talk about it beforehand. Yeah. Fit into my 11. Should we just narrow it down to the six then?
22: Well, I don't know where we're going, though. You know, we might have completely different takes.
21: Okay. Well, oh, that's sure, true. Oh, that's could. True. We might be off.
22: Yeah,
21: of.
22: I don't know what you have to
21: all
22: say
21: right.
22: about
21: these were
22: teams.
21: The Rams involved in any of yours?
22: The Rams were not. They okay. were not one of my six.
21: My lean to the Rams, and this is reflected in the juice, actually, 10.5, the overs minus 146. I think that's the correct lean on the juice. I think if you go through the Rams schedule, and obviously they're 2-2 right now, it's not that difficult cobbling together 9 more wins. If everybody, obviously, health is huge in this. So yeah. For me, there's a heavy lean to the over in the Rams. The juice at minus 146 reflects that.
22: I just, my only comment on that one real quick, Gil, is just I found this fascinating, the pricing at the top of the NFC where you have 49ers 12.5 with the under juiced, and then it's the and then it drops down to the Seahawks and the Rams at 10.5 with the over heavily.
21: Were the Chicago Bears part of
22: you? Oh, they sure were, Gilly.
21: Okay, so you and I should, at the count of three, we'll say which way we're going. Ready?
22: Yeah, sure.
21: 1, 2, 3.
22: Over.
21: Under.
22: Oh, there you go.
21: Okay,
22: I gotta go.
21: So that's why we gotta go through these. So the Bears currently 3-1. You're saying they can get 8 more wins out of the remainder of this schedule?
22: Yeah,
21: I think it's difficult. I don't know where you find the 8 wins. That's a lot. First of all, they got to get Caleb back soon, right? But then can you get 8 of these? I mean, maybe you can. I leaned under on this. I did this last night. They just have a really, they got it at Falcons, a home Patriots, and at Seahawks, at Lions, Jags, at Bills. I don't know. On second thought, as I'm reviewing it, maybe they can't get it.
22: Gil, I completely get it. I just think that this NFC North overall, so far the Lions are kind of who I thought they'd be. Vikings a little bit that way too. I mean, I wasn't predicting 4-0 out of the gates, but you know, a little bit that way too. And the Packers are a disaster.
21: Yeah,
22: for me,
21: are.
22: this is a more of a brain dead. I believe in this coach, the system, what they're rolling out there, and how good they even look on offense with a Tyson Bagent operating things.
21: All fair.
22: With a Case Keenum, and once they get Caleb Williams back, they might just simply be one of the best teams in the NFC.
21: Could be. We still don't have a match yet. Were the Cowboys part of yours?
22: They were. I only have a lean here, though. This is not one. I'm
21: right,
22: not
21: ready?
22: Is, yeah.
21: 1, 2, 3.
22: Over.
21: Under. We still can't match. Maybe it's my anti-Cowboys bias growing up in D.C., but I don't know how you get to 10. There's just too many tough games on here for me to.
22: And the problem is I can't bet it, Gil. I can't bet the over because of the defense. It's just
21: that's my thing.
22: Like trusting these teams to get these over win totals when the defenses are so bad, it's tough.
21: All right, we got to get a match here at some point. This is interesting. All right, do you have a lean either way on the Packers? Did they come up?
22: I do.
21: Okay, 1, 2, 3.
22: Under.
21: There we go. Bing, bing, bing. We have a match. Packers under. The Packers are currently 2-2. Their season win total is 8.5. The under is juiced at minus 125. So not really that, you know, huge juice. But you're asking the Packers to cobble together 7 more wins somewhere.
22: Mm-hmm.
21: They got obviously we got the 2 games against the Bears. They got 2 games against the Lions. They got 2 games against, one left against the Vikings, I should say. But it's Cowboys, Panthers, Patriots, at Rams, Bills, Texans. Not the way this team looks, they're not winning 7 more football games.
22: I'm with you. It is hard to see them not finishing in last place in the NFC North right now. And I know there are reinforcements coming for this team at some point, but that schedule is tough enough. And man, there has been not much to like from what you've seen so far. And this was not exactly considered a tough start to the season for them.
21: All right, we have a match. Under, Packers, 8.5. Giants, anything on them?
22: Yeah.
21: 1, 2, 3.
22: Under.
21: Yeah. I don't think we're alone in that. Giants are 3-1. You're only asking them to win 5 more games.
22: Mm-hmm.
21: I don't see it.
22: Mm-hmm.
21: I don't see where they're getting 5. They got, you know, again, home and home with Commanders, with the Eagles. One more against the Giants on the road. Excuse me, one more against the Cowboys on the road. But in addition, Texans away, Jags, Niners at the Seahawks. That's a tough schedule to cobble together five more wins. So Packers under, Giants under.
22: And look, like, as much, like, I sit here, I love me some Jameis Winston. He's very entertaining. But the idea that Jameis and J.J. McCarthy somehow are going to bring this offense together enough to get to that point, Gil, I think it's asking a lot.
21: Any idea when what the plan is with J.J.? What do you think? I set it at 1.5 halves.
22: Enjoy the bench, buddy. Yeah. I know, it was just the, you know, we talked about it Monday, right? Like, you I think you still have to give a reason for the Giants to pull Jameis out of the game. He didn't give them a reason last week. No. He played well enough last week. I don't think they're turning.
21: I had 1.5 games, I should say. Jameis Winston. Right. And
22: Jameis Winston's style of play, it could absolutely, you could be a push on 1.5 games.
21: Last one in the NFC, do you have anything on the Bucks?
22: No.
21: I had a slight lean to the under on the Bucks.
22: I was going to say, you're 0-4.
21: How are you getting 6 wins?
22: Yeah.
21: Baker not even, you know, real close to coming back, we don't think here. But I don't see 6 wins on this schedule. No, come on.
22: I don't. Is there, okay. I think this is a team that's just unraveling in front of our eyes really quickly, but, like, is it too early? You know what I mean?
21: Where are 6 wins there, honestly? I mean, at Cowboys.
22: It's the NFC South, yo!
21: At Panthers, at Bears, at Lions, Chargers, at Ravens, Rams.
22: I would have said the same thing 5 weeks ago. I don't know how anybody could... are you that confident in the talent level of what the Carolina Panthers, Atlanta Falcons, and New Orleans Saints
21: are? It should be noted, it is juiced to the under, like the Rams. So I like the Rams over, I like the Bucks under. Both are juiced at -146. So the juice is on my side on both of those. So no, the market sort of agrees. Okay, but we matched on Packers under and Giants under. Those were the two in the NFC?
22: Yep.
21: Okay. All right. AFC, how many do you have?
22: I got 2.
21: All right, I got 5 more. You want to just do the 2 and see what happens?
22: Sure.
21: Or should we wait on those? All right, let's do the 2. What's one of yours?
22: Jets.
21: Okay, New York Jets. Ready? 1, they're at 5.5. They're 1-3. 1, 2, 3, under.
22: Over. I knew we were going to be opposite on this one.
21: All right, what's the other one?
22: I still think the offense is just frisky enough that they could get there. Okay, it's the Cincinnati Bengals.
21: All right, 1, 2, 3, under. Yeah.
22: But not yet.
21: And it's juiced as such at -150.
22: This is one I've got. A big time circle added to the calendar doing this exercise, Gil, because look at the schedule. Dolphins, bye, Ravens, Titans.
21: Yeah, Bengals adjusted season win total is 10.5. They're 2-2. You got to get 9 more wins.
22: I mean, that could be Ravens without Lamar, though. I'm going to wait till the Titans, after the Titans week.
21: Okay. Will Hill on the other side, all his bets next. It's a numbers game right here at VSiN.
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13: 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Gil Alexander, Kelly Finland. Don't forget all the plays on our show. Those weren't official plays. We're just talking about leaning to a season win total, adjusted season win totals in the NFL. 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I lost on a north of a $2 dog on the overnight, Alina Karaeva, against...
14: Come on, Alina.
13: Against Zhang Xin Wen. Three-set loss, lost 6-4 in the final set. Oh,
15: I think I saw...
13: Didn't quite get there.
15: I think I saw her celebrating when I walked in.
13: Zhang Xin Wen? Yeah. We're down to the quarters. Down to the quarters in Beijing.
14: I feel like they've been playing this tournament for like 4 weeks.
13: Well, it's because the men started first, so it feels like it's longer than it is. And the men are done already. And after today's matches, they're not quite yet at the quarterfinals, but they will be at the quarterfinals on the ladies' side.
14: It was just an Allen Iverson walkover competition, right?
13: In the pretty side. Much. Yeah, I had another one. Nicholas Basilashvili just walked off the court in the middle of it yesterday. Iga crushed Eva. Danny Higgins, you go down to the queen last night. So anyway, all of that on the website. VSiN Pro intro offer in full effect. 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That will include the picks of this gentleman right here. He is a VSiN host, of course, and the host of the Shoulda Bet More podcast, in addition to being a Megapod co-host as well. It's Will Hill, at not the Will Hill on Twitter, courtesy of the Progressive Guest Line. Willie, what's happening, man?
16: What a segue that was. My goodness. Todd will take shots at you saying you're not a great broadcaster. And people could say you're overpaid. You are certainly well paid, but overpaid, my, you know, behind. You are well compensated for a good reason. That was a hell of a segue. What a great day this is. Four playoff games, Megapod. Come on, how great is this?
13: Let me clarify, because that was a bunch of shots in one little breath right there. He calls me a mediocre broadcaster. Let's be clear.
16: Yeah,
13: mediocre is his word.
16: That's it.
13: That's right.
14: I think you're great.
13: Thanks. Appreciate it.
14: But, you know. We don't have to recognize every time we do something great.
13: Todd likes to quell that a little bit. All right,
15: Will looks cozy today. He looks like he's settled in for four games of baseball.
13: What's the temperature in Connecticut, Will, that you're wearing that getup?
16: I think we're like in the 40s. I know I went to bed last night. It was in the 30s. So it's one of those times of the year. It's decent fall weather, but at night you need the heat when you're in your car, and during the day sometimes you need the AC. So you kind of get the best of both. But it's you can see your breath a little bit last night. It's the seasons are certainly changing. That's for sure. Fall weather, playoff baseball weather, football weather. It's summer has passed us by.
13: Also, how does Todd know how much you get paid? That's another thing. Scan the QR code on the screen for more. By the way, for Will's. Should have bet more podcast. He gets the Seahawks green for some reason every time, but it's a heck of a podcast. Who's the latest guest on there, Will?
16: Latest guest, Mitch Moss. Was kind enough to join me. Yes.
13: There you go. You ever get anybody say, no, I'm not doing your damn podcast? Anybody ever say that to you yet?
16: Yes.
13: Oh, really?
16: Yes.
13: Who said that to you?
16: Well, I met Mike Francesa in person. He's like, hey, here's my number. Give me a text anytime. I text him. He's like, and he said, I'm going on vacation. I'll text you in a couple months, or text me before March Madness or something, and didn't reply to the next couple. So he was one that kind of big time me a little bit, even though he could not have been nicer in person.
13: Yeah. That tracks, as the kids say. That tracks. All right. Yeah. Your Yankees. I don't have to tell you this on the brink. But it is Max Fried going up against Nick Martinez. Yankees are big favorites in game 3, -160-ish in that pocket somewhere. Any bets in today's Yankees-Rays game 3?
16: Did that series start? I must have missed the first two games. I don't know what I was doing. I didn't realize that it started. The easiest thing in the world would be to come on today and say the Yankees are done. The series is over. You know what? You're probably right. You're down 2-0. The statistics, look, you're up against it. However, we see this all the time in the NBA, as Kelly knows and you know, Gil. 2-0, the series feels over. The team that's down 2-0 wins one game, and it's like, oh, it's 2-1. It's not that bad. Now you got a chance to tie it. The Rays don't hit lefties well. This would be the case for the Yankees. The Rays don't hit lefties well. You're throwing Fried tonight. If there is a tomorrow, you're throwing Rodon. This will feel – now, the series feels over today. If it's 2-1 this time tomorrow, the series will not feel over. You think, all right, you got one home game to tie it up and send it back to Tampa, where you've got the AL Cy Young winner on the mound for an elimination game, and you're probably a slight favorite. So it feels over. And look, part of, we could sit here and break it down all we want, one game at a time, all this stuff. You got to win 3 in a row, and at some point you got to hit the baseball and catch the baseball, which has been a challenge for the Yankees these first couple games, but I don't think they're dead. I picked Tampa in 5, I think, with you last week before the series. I kind of still feel that way. I think the Yankees have a little life here. As far as bets today, I think the 160s, with the way they played, even though I think they win, if you're telling me it's 135, 140, I'll lay it up to 160. It's a little out of range where I actually want to play it with how poorly they're playing. I did bet Ben Rice to walk +125. He's hit 4 homers in the 4 playoff games. Wouldn't you be a little bit careful with him and say, hey, nobody else is doing anything. Rice is killing the ball. Let's maybe pitch around him in a big spot. Be careful with him. Either it's intentional or unintentional walk. I think the plus price is good there. +750 to walk in the first at bat. If you want to get a little greedy, I played a little on that. And you know what? Maybe this is a homer pick. If you gave me truth serum and asked me, hey, did you bet Cam Schlittler 100-1 and Luis Garcia Jr. 300-1 World Series MVP with the idea that the Yankees can make a little run?
13: Ooh.
16: I wouldn't. If you gave me truth serum, I wouldn't be able to say no. I did take a little bit. I think the Yankees got a little life in them. And that was, look, we all watched it the other night. That was an absolute embarrassment. But I think they'll win tonight. I think tomorrow's a coin flip, and then, you know, who knows from there.
13: Just in case anybody missed that. So down 2-0 in the American League Division Series, Will is firing on 2 Yankees to win World Series MVP. That's why he's getting those long numbers. Obviously, the Yanks would have to win 3 in a row here just to have the chance to be in the championship series that would lead to the World Series. That's interesting. Where are you? Where is that?
16: That would be,
13: by the way.
16: FanDuel has him, DraftKings had him. That would be weird if they gave Schlittler World Series MVP or Garcia World Series MVP with the Yankees not in it. That would be a controversial ruling for sure. So I think the Yankees would have to participate in the World Series. But yeah, FanDuel, look, 300-1. If they get in, who knows? It's a ticket. I'd bet it big. I don't expect it to win. But like I said, I do think the Yankees maybe have a little life here. Rays have not hit lefties well. Figure the Yankees at home with that short porch, they'll stack the lefties. They can get a couple balls in the air, gets, you know, spurred on by the crowd. Rasmussen's waiting for him in game 4, so that'll be tough. But I do think the Yankees possibly have a little run in them here.
13: Okay. Doyers look to close out the Braves today in game 4. You have a play in this game.
16: I like the Dodgers. I think the -150 or so is playable. I thought the Braves' chance was yesterday. A lot of people liked the Braves yesterday, which I get. They're home. They got Sale on the mound. He's their ace. The problem is the Dodgers have four sales. The Dodgers have four aces. They could just, all right, Scoble and Snell and Glasnow and Yamamoto. Yamamoto's pitching himself into a Hall of Famer with his big game legacy. I remember when he came over, people thought, wow, it's a lot of money. He's never pitched, you know, in the big leagues. He has been worth every penny and more. What a big game pitcher he is. I just think that yesterday was the kind of the backbreaker for the Dodgers. And I think the Dodgers figure out a way to close it out today, probably hit a couple homers and get to Molly. And, boy, it's hard to handicap the rest of these games, though, Gil, because the starting pitchers aren't up announced until late. The starting pitchers don't go very long. It's a lot of openers and bullpen games, so it makes it really hard to handicap.
13: Yeah, I was just going to ask you. So you're punting on the Guardians, White Sox. You're punting on the Padres and Brewers. I hear you. I mean, this is – we talked about it with Mark Borchardt yesterday. I really believe all four of these lines on the side are about where they should be in all of these games. How are you feeling right now? If I said to you, okay, just give me the ALCS. Obviously, we have advantages built in. Is it going? Are all the teams that have the two wins now, both in the 2-1 series and the two love series, if you will, to use the tennis term, are all of the teams with two wins? I mean, obviously, you made some Yankees bets, but if I gave you truth serum, I said, okay,
16: yeah,
13: who's in the championship series? Is it going to be all the teams with the two wins currently, or no? And if not, who?
16: That's a great question. I'll say all four get home. I'll be boring. I'll say all four get home. I want to pick the Yankees, but I just feel, you know what, it's 3-0 Rays here at the top of the third. I feel like an idiot right away. I got a feeling the Yankees make a run. I don't have the guts to pick they win all three. I just feel like they're going to run into a game, Gil, where they don't hit. They just, all right, they get a well-pitched game, but they lose 2-1 or 3-2. And again, you could sit here and talk. It's like hitting a three-team parlay. You could say, oh, that leg looks good. This leg looks good. You got to hit all three legs. I feel like they'll run into one night where the bats just go cold or stay cold. And the Yankees lose. So I'll say all four get home here. But
13: let me
16: see here. Always rooting for longer series, more games.
13: Me too. Let me ax it a different way. If I told you, if I came to you from the future and I said, hey, Will, three of the teams currently with two wins got to the championship series, but one of the teams that is trailing right now got there as well. Which is that team? Your answer is?
16: I'll say the Yankees.
13: I think the correct answer is the Padres. Homer.
16: The Padres would have been my next one because the Padres could have swept all three games, and was a bizarre situation with Miller.
13: That's exactly
16: last night,
13: right.
16: But the Padres could have swept all three.
13: They have to be thinking to themselves, we could be out of this already. Were it not for the big if, the big two-letter word. But they will get Mason Miller back. So we talked about he couldn't play with because of paternity leave, yesterday. But he is coming back and he is available tonight. So they will have their star closer, the Padres, if they get into that situation. That series deserves to have a fifth game at the very least. But your answer is the Yankees. Kelly Bidlin, what's your answer?
15: Padres.
13: Yeah, I think so as well. Okay.
15: I hope the Yankees do it, though.
13: The one that we seem to have written off the quickest is the Braves. We're done. We think it's over today.
16: I think so, but hey, it's baseball. It takes one game, and you're playing a deciding game five. So, I mean, I like the Dodgers today, but I wouldn't die of shock if the Braves forced the game five.
13: I wouldn't either. All right, pro football, the National Football League, week five with Will here ahead of the Megapod, which we're recording today with Mike Pritchard. Try to coax a college football play out of them as well. It's a numbers game at VSiN, the Sports Betting Network.
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4: 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We get tweets, beating the book. Chris Heath, I was surprised that the Rays Brewers World Series exacta was 13-1. Take my money. Aren't they the number one seeds? You mean the matchup or the exact? You think you mean the matchup with 13-1 on the Rays Brewers? Yeah, they were the number one seeds. Still alive. James Fraction, our buddy from Maryland. Hey, Gil, I woke up this morning to a busted gushing water heater and ankle-deep high water in the basement. Oh, wow. Man.
5: Oh, Nick Whalen.
4: I'm sorry, James. What, Nick handles that well?
5: Now, remember that happened to him like last year? Yeah,
4: God.
5: His whole basement's where he does his like studio and everything. The whole thing got flooded.
4: He said, after briefly freaking out, I decided to listen to Week 5 Guessing Lines and some of your Tuesday show to calm down and vacuum up water for hours. Thanks for all you do. Oh, that's nice, James. I hope you, I hope it's okay. I hope you're cleaning up, you know, expeditiously. I hope it's not a total disaster. Hope we can slow jam you through it. Jason's.
5: Whenever I hear of disasters like this, my first reaction is just like, you got insurance, right? Like, just I don't, go get some gasoline to light a match. Start over. That sounds like so much work.
4: Well, this is not an official PSA. It's just Kelly Bidlin's opinion, everybody. Jason Stark, we woke up at 35 degrees this morning here in Connecticut. No frost yet, but it's right around the corner. Duh, I don't miss that from school in Boston. Shooter McGamblin. I was listening to Should Have Bet More this morning, Will's podcast, and I realized George Steinbrenner is to Will what Barry Bonds / Joe Gibbs is to Gil. Will Hill, kind enough to join us for a second segment. What say you about that, Will? It's true, by the way.
6: There's a little truth to that. Yeah. I miss the days where the Yankees would be, and you grew up with this, so it's all I knew, just all out. It's like the Dodgers are now, all out to win no matter what. And George Steinbrenner was like a fan. If they would lose, he'd get so mad and just fire people and spend money until it worked. They just keep firing more people and spending more money until it worked. Now it's like, all right, had a good year. We'll get it next year. There's just no urgency, which drives me crazy. I can live with the losing. I'm a Vikings fan. I can live with the losing. It's just the lack of urgency. And I know you make fun of me because their payroll is $300 million.
4: Yeah.
6: They make $8 billion a year. They put a lot of that money back in their pocket.
5: It's like 200. We went over this the other day. It's like $200 million more than the Rays payroll, man. Like,
4: this guy right here and Chris Felica are just the most spoiled fans when it comes to the Yankees I've ever heard.
5: I mean, I don't know what else they're supposed to say, because when it starts, it feels like it's happening every year now at this point. It's like, oh, there's the Rays again.
4: Only the Dodgers and Mets have higher payroll. Yeah, okay. He's allowed to. He doesn't like Hal as much as he likes George. George is his Joe Gibbs. He's allowed. Okay. Oh, by the way, Will's here. We're just talking about Will. He's also here. Present. Okay. Yeah. Will, let's get a college football play of the week from you, if we could, before we get to the NFL.
6: I'll go Kentucky. Kentucky plus the 8.5 or so, I think it is. I think that's pretty much the consensus number. Home against LSU. LSU's only played one true road game. One road game. I don't know why we say true. I guess it's there could be neutral games, but one road game. Levitt was not good. He threw an interception. He threw for 150 yards against an Ole Miss defense that turned around and gave up 52 points to Florida. Kentucky's got a sneaky good team. They've got some weapons. They've got a good coach in Will Stein. They're 4-1. Their one loss is to Alabama, which is aging pretty nicely. They had the lead at half there. I know they went for it on fourth down. They had some turnovers, and the game got away from them. But Kentucky, to me, is a sneaky team. This is a sneaky spot for LSU. I'll take the home dog here. Kentucky getting the 8.5.
4: Okay. Home dog you got. There you go. Kentucky plus 8.5 versus LSU. Let's go to the National Football League. Before we get to your individual picks this week, you have a make-miss playoff bet that you have made. What is it?
6: Set up Eagles minus 130 to miss the playoffs. Go. We are betting Eagles to miss. I love when Fez does that. Fez does such a great job on Fridays. No, I really enjoy that hour
4: already.
6: I don't know if that was Fez or Dr. Bob or Right Angle Sports that came up with it. It's hard to tell at this
4: right
6: point.
4: Angle.
6: But to me, like, I'll trust my eyes here. Are the Eagles a playoff team?
4: No.
6: They're 2-2. They're a 7.5-point dog. Money's pouring in on the Jags this week in London. Probably going to be 2-3. They're just beat up everywhere. They got offensive linemen retiring. You're probably going to need to get to 10 wins to make the playoffs, 9 at worst. I just, it feels.

0: deal's over. And you know what? In the NFL, unless you have a Brady, a Mahomes, a Peyton Manning, you get like little 6-7 year runs. That's about as good as it gets. You don't get to be good for like a decade. Nobody's good for a decade. They've been good for a while here. It appears to be over. They have all sorts of issues, all sorts of injuries. They can't throw the ball. They can't move the ball. It could keep going on. I think that -130 to miss the playoffs is very playable there.
1: The Lane Johnson retirement cannot be overemphasized. It can't be.
2: And look, there might be other things going on we're not aware of, but like it's hard not to look at that news and be like, this guy looked at this team and felt. This is not worth me sitting around here for this.
1: Well, also, and when we talked about it off air, like, you know, football's got to be the toughest sport to play if you're not mentally into it, yes. Right? You can sort of fake it in other sports a little easier than you can in football, where you're getting your head rammed in every play. But how many offensive linemen over the course of the history of this show have we actually quoted when he's in the lineup stats and when he's out of the lineup stats about? It's a very short list. It's Lane Johnson, and I'm not sure there's anybody else we've ever quoted those stats for.
2: Last three seasons, Eagles are 27-5 straight up with Lane Johnson, 4-7 straight up without him.
1: There it is. Kelly Bidlin, everybody. On the spot. Yeah. So there's that. All right, what about this weekend? What's your favorite?
0: I'm actually going to lay it with Dallas here. I don't love laying points. I don't love laying points with a bad defense, but I just feel like Jalen Daniels, the undrafted rookie quarterback, he's probably going to turn the ball over a couple times, first road start. Dallas is going to get their 30 points on pretty much anyone. And if you're going to throw in a couple turnovers, which I'm factoring in there, I just think that's where Dallas gets their separation. You're probably going to have to sweat out a backdoor cover. It's probably not going to be easy, but something like, you know, 31-17, 34-20, something like that. I think Dallas actually wins by some margin here this week. And boy, I know everyone's in love with the Bears and Ben Johnson. That was impressive last week. Won three games with three different quarterbacks. We're at the point now where they're laying three on the road to Green Bay. Is Green Bay that bad where you give me 3 points with the home team there in a kind of a rivalry game, a backup quarterback on the road? I like Green Bay getting the three. And, I know you're probably not going to agree with this one, Gilly. Washington's up to 3.5 over the Giants. All right, I guess we're assuming Daniels is back. Are we going to assume he's going to finish the whole game? He's going to be playing with a brace. To me, that's more of a field goal game. I was surprised that's up to 3.5. So I have to trim these down. Those might be my three for the Megapod. There's a couple other ones I'm looking at, but those three for now are the ones I'm leaning at. So Giants +3.5, Packers +3, and I like the Cowboys laying the number on Thursday night.
1: Wow. Packers, you're the first Packers traffic we've gotten, which is not a bad thing, right? Because we know how it works in the NFL when everybody's on the same side, it seems.
2: Note on that game quick.
1: Yeah.
2: I believe this is from Evan Abrams. Bears haven't closed as a road favorite in Lambeau Field since Rex Grossman and Lovie Smith back in week one of 2006.
1: Hey, Rex Grossman started a Super Bowl.
2: Wow. He did.
1: He really did.
2: He did.
1: With the Chicago Bears. Okay, before you go here, any NFL awards thoughts? We haven't gotten a Will Hill Awards heat check recently. Anything that you're thinking about betting that you have bet? What's going on there?
0: I can tell you who's not going to win Defensive Player of the Year with some of the numbers I got on Turner, and I was down to 7-1 from 100-1. So you can just
1: no chance. You
0: can go to the prediction markets wherever and fire on the no, and you will be safe to cash that ticket. I can promise you that. It's not NFL, and I've been talking about this a lot really since the summer. I don't need to recycle the content. I still believe it's a good number. And again, this is college, the Heisman market. Gunnar Stockton still 35-1 in some spots. That's going to be a showcase game this week against Bama. If he goes out and has a big game and they beat Bama and they score 30 something points, that 35-1, you can kiss that goodbye. You're going to cut that in half, maybe even more so. I still think that's too long for a guy with great stats on an undefeated team. Again, there's team success. So if they lose this week, I'm not going to say it's over, but I just think that number is too long considering how good that team is and how good his numbers are. I know they haven't played anybody, but if you like that, get ahead of it now because this could be the week where that number really shrinks.
1: Gunnar Stockton just hovering at that number, 30-1 for the Heisman. You made the joke about Dallas Turner for those who sort of that went over their heads. Will has a, and you'll correct me if I'm wrong here, Will has a distinguished history of making really, really good bets at very long numbers that get really close to winning and don't. Could you share some? Could we walk down memory lane with a few of these just to sort of reflect that?
0: Oh, sure. What was it? Caruso in the Western Conference Finals MVP. I forget what number he got to, like the short shot or the second short shot at triple digit odds. Ben Rice won 50-1 AL MVP. That got down to 3-1.
1: That was one of the favorites.
0: I'm sure there's a bunch I'm missing. I tailed you. This is years ago now, but that Max Duggan. Remember how close he got to cashing that in the Heisman? That was a tough one.
1: Wasn't he like a Dugan
2: or Duggan?
1: Duggan.
2: Duggan, right?
1: Wasn't he like a yard short of TCU winning that? I can't even remember the details, but we were so close to
2: Also, the Caruso
0: you could sense the narrative starting to build where the announcers are talking about all game. How is this guy not in the Heisman? This guy's got like he was carrying the team. It was starting to shift. It was a wide open year, and we were, like you said, probably a yard away from at least being maybe like a coin flip to cash that one.
1: Yeah.
2: I love talking awards with Will Hill, Michael Montesano, just kind of they think about things a little bit differently. I remember that Caruso play. That was a great play. And then it was dead after like three games, but it was a great play at the time.
1: All right. Well, we hope for better things for Dallas.
2: Hey, Turner. Breaking Vikings news.
1: Yes.
2: Sign a wide receiver, Willie. Odell Beckham Jr. to the Vikings.
1: Wow. Oh, wow. There you go.
2: A little LSU reunion there.
0: Can he throw?
2: I actually think he can, right?
1: Yeah. Odell Beckham Jr. Not pleased with the Giants, by the way. Odell. Not pleased with that whole episode. Thank you, Will. Appreciate it.
0: See you guys.
1: Coming back on A Numbers Game.
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1: 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Gil Alexander, Kelly Midland, out in the hizzy on this Wednesday. Cowboys Bucks kick off week five, tomorrow. I said Cowboys Bucks, and then I thought, I was like, is it the Cowboys Bucks?
2: Yes, it is, yeah.
1: It is the Cowboys Bucks tomorrow. We're going to do the Wednesday whip around here momentarily, and we'll go through all our Survivor options. Big response to the Survivor segment again yesterday. Always appreciate people chiming in on that on social media. Let me just read these tweets here before we get to the whip around. Best listeners ever. This is from PCB718. Talk me out of Falcons 80-1 for the Super Bowl and 38-1 to win the NFC. Now, when I first read this, I thought to myself, okay, that should be easy to talk you out of. We don't know if Michael Penix is that good. You know, the defense is still not intact yet. And then I thought about it a second time, and I'm like, I don't know that I really can cogently talk you out of those. I just think the Falcons, the Falcons are in a bad division, so you can see them winning the division. You can see them getting into the playoffs. Apologies to the Panthers. You can see that happening. And if they were in the playoffs, that is the proverbial you don't want to play them team.
2: Yeah, I think it's it just depends on how much you believe in what you've seen in the last 2 weeks.
1: Yep.
2: Right? Is that the real Falcons team?
1: Am I betting it? No, but I'm just saying talk you out of it. I can't really talk you out of it with any genius, you know.
2: No, I'm with you. I mean, they're not gonna be able to run over every opponent like they did the Saints last week. But like, man, they're doing some things, right? Like, we all thought this pass rush was going to be a nightmare. Like, it's actually doing pretty well, missing a couple of their big pieces. I mean, like, the offense doing just fine with, like, Kyle Pitts and Drake London disappearing at times is weird. I mean, if everything starts to click, yeah, there's a lot of talent on this team.
1: Clubber Lang tweeting in. Oh, Clubber Lang. Are you guys promoting ServPro for these floods? Could be an opportunity for more revenue, as Kelly says, like it never happened, in his words, burn it to the ground.
2: just telling you, if it ever pops up in a newspaper that my place burned to the ground, there's going to be questions, Gil. Right? you know, even like sometimes just look at your kitchen, like laundry, and I'm like, is this even worth it? Like laundry, it's going to take like 2 hours. Where's the match?
1: If only they would have a recording of you incriminating yourself.
2: I have never done it.
1: Thank God you don't have a show that you talk about it on. Matthew Mayberry, I couldn't get the 100-1, but I got 60-1 on Dallas Turner, so there's no chance he wins Defensive Player of the Year. I concur, he says. I love defeatist gamblers. Colin Murphy, I can't believe you didn't shout out Will Hill's futures calls on Rutgers to win the Big Ten tournament. Oh, yeah, 1,000-1. And Jim Bob Cooter was the best one. Assistant coach of the year, 250-1. I know these were two of Kelly's favorites.
2: Yeah, the Rutgers one again. I have never been talked into a bet quicker in my life.
1: Yeah.
2: Like Dylan Arbor and Ace Bailey? I think it was 200-1 to win the Big Ten tournament.
1: Yeah. People should know your knowledge of college basketball is not elite. So the fact that you were told they have two lottery picks.
2: Yeah, my two lottery picks on Rutgers, 200-1 to win the conference tournament. I don't even know if he was done explaining it by the time I had bet it.
1: Last couple, because we got to get to the whip around. GV, New Jersey, New York. Regarding the Odell thing, not the most important subject of the day, but you were alluding to his rant about getting cut by the Giants. Story I heard off the record,
2: now.
1: I love off the record tweets, is that he showed up late to the Tennessee game last week and John Harbaugh was not happy. Could have been a last straw situation. Well, if that's true, it was a last straw. That's for sure. And Nemesis Enforcer, I feel like listener James Fraction had the attic HVAC unit leak into the bathroom, went out, got a big shop vac, tapped out after 2 days, ultimately filed insurance claim, had ServPro do remediation, $22,000 estimate for reconstruction. God.
2: Yeah, it's brutal.
1: Brutality.
2: But that's me. I would have given up. There's no way I would have made it through all the way.
1: Don't they know you're the Nemesis Enforcer, though? Maybe that should change the price a little bit? No?
2: Nemesis Enforcer. Feel for you guys. That's just brutal.
1: Let's do it. NFL Week 5 whip around.
17: The guys check in on all the NFL line movement, injury updates, and give their thoughts on every game on the board. It's the Wednesday Whip Around.
1: Cool whip. Yeah, well, why do you say it like that? What do you mean? Cool whip. All right. Tomorrow night, it starts with the Bucks at the Cowboys. We went through this Survivor segment yesterday. To me, the Cowboys are one of the three obvious Survivor plays, and I think one of the two. Because I'm going to take Cincinnati out of that, as Kelly did as well yesterday. I think it really comes down to the Cowboys or the Texans.
2: Yeah.
1: Cowboys are 8-point favorites. I guessed 8.5 on guessing lines. It was 10 at the time. This came to me and through me.
2: I'm shocked.
1: To 8. I'm not sure, as you pointed out yesterday, I'm not sure who the human being is that is pounding the Bucks here. But Jalen Daniels and the Buccaneers, 8-point dogs at Dallas tomorrow night at AT&T Stadium. I love the Cowboys and Survivor. I'm not. I could get. You know, I understand that people are going to lay the points. I'm not going to lay the points, but Survivor, sure.
2: It's definitely Jalen Daniels, right? Like I heard some announcer say that over the weekend that threw me off.
1: I thought it was Jalen. Then I heard tons of people saying Jalen. I never heard anybody when he was in college say Jalen.
2: Me either. And I had someone reach out yesterday, Jalen.
1: Yeah, okay. Because it was always Jaden Daniels and Jalen
2: right.
1: Daniels.
2: Yes. Yeah. No, yeah. It was. But I heard it over the weekend too, and I was like,
1: I heard it multiple times.
2: Anyways, I laid 9.5. This is with the Cowboys on open. I thought it was going to be going the other way. I thought when we were sitting here Monday morning seeing 10s, that made sense to me, Gil. I really thought that's where we were going to settle in at. So down at 8, man, I think this is one of the better teaser legs we've seen. This is just a lot to ask this kid, right, to come in here on a short week with his second week of prep with this team that's been a disaster so far and go up and... And look, he might be able to put up points on this Dallas defense because it's been bad, but to keep up with the Dallas offense, I don't think.
1: Though, again, I feel contractually obligated to mention, as I did yesterday, that Aaron Schatz has these Buccaneers as the fourth best 0-4 team ever per DVOA.
2: You know what? I saw a great tweet this morning. This is Anthony DeBundo. Through four games, the Cowboys' offense ranks fifth in points per drive out of every offense since the year 2000.
1: It's good.
2: Real good.
1: Now give me a defensive stat on them.
2: Yeah, real bad. Real bad.
1: London Town. Eagles at Jaguars. Jaguars, their de facto home of London Town. Jaguars are now a 7.5-point favorite on the Lane Johnson news. 7.5-point favorite. Wow. This is incredible to see the transformation of this at Tottenham Hotspur Stadium. I put the Jags up on the Survivor board yesterday when they were lower than this, and I still said I didn't want to play it because there was other future value. Would you consider this? It is a London game, though.
2: You know what? That's a great point. A lot's changed since we first thought about this.
1: I already used them in one of my two, but I do have the option in one of them still.
2: Yeah. Yeah, I'm trying to think. My entry, I think I've burned them already, so not an option. I don't hate it.
1: I think there's going to be a bunch of picks on them.
2: Yeah, I don't hate it. I mean, just to update the Eagles' injuries, Barkley doubtful for Sunday. Doesn't sound like he's going to go. You've got Tank Bigsby already out, so you're down who is it, Shipley, right? The third. Yeah. I mean, your third running back. Entire backfield's banged up. Zach Bond hasn't practiced. One of, if not their best linebackers, Devontae Smith, questionable with that hamstring, and I don't think he's going to go. Quinyon Mitchell, it does sound like he's trending up, so that could be good news. But
1: Devontae, yeah, what's Devontae's story? Devontae Smith.
2: Oh, did I? Who did I say earlier? Oh, that's who I meant. Already? Sorry. Yeah,
1: oh.
2: Yeah.
1: Oh, maybe I missed.
2: Maybe I misspoke. But yeah, questionable hamstring still. I mean, I'm not planning on seeing him out there. We brought up the Lane Johnson in case you missed last segment. Lane Johnson, 27-5 straight up are the Eagles with Lane over the last three seasons, 4-7 without him.
1: I don't remember another offensive lineman where we ever quoted splits.
18: Me neither.
1: In and out.
2: And like it has to make you at least wonder if there's something going on in that building, right? Of just like,
1: I hear you.
2: Is this team kind of quitting? They don't believe in what this team's put together.
1: I mean, I think he was mentally on the fence.
2: He was. Even going into it.
1: Yeah. And like I said, football's tough to just walk through when you're not mentally into it. And yes, probably part of the calculus was, and look at us, we got no shot.
2: That's also like, yeah. I bet Jags early. I don't remember the last time I did buy it down to 3. But now, I don't remember last time I laid 3 points in a game that's at 7.5 now. It's wild. I think you've got a few great teaser legs. We'll go through it in teaser time tomorrow. But, man, Jags, Cowboys, Texans all look like great teaser legs this week.
1: Bears at Packers. Will was just talking about this. He's taking the Packers plus the points. I get it, right? Division rivalry. You're giving 3 to Tyson Bagent and the Bears.
2: Yeah. I'm not getting from Chicago right now.
1: Not touching this game.
2: Yeah. But you would think you'd see a little life out of Green Bay here at some point. Maybe that Bears defense is what they need.
1: One would think. Next on the schedule on Sunday, this is still the early window, of course, Texans at Titans, the battle of the 0-4. Something's got to give. Unless they tie and then nothing gives. Right. But the Texans, I quoted Aaron Schatz on the Bucks moments ago. He's got the Texans as the third best 0-4 team since they've been tracking DVOA since the late 70s. The Texans are 7-point road favorites. I think the Texans are a solid survivor play. Again, you're not going to be able to find 20 teams that make you feel comfortable, 20 in Circus Survivor, 18 for other survivors. You're going to have to, just like we used the Vikings and it was uncomfortable last week, you're going to have to use the fact that we are considering an 0-4 team. Like, I really might play them.
2: I think I'm 90% there.
1: Yeah.
2: I mean, it's still them or Cowboys, but like, I think it's Texans for me. I laid 6 on open. I think 7. There's some 7.5s out there. I mentioned it as a teaser leg. I just, the Titans have not showed me enough to be scared of them.
1: The Texans have to win this football game.
2: You would think.
1: Bengals at Dolphins. The Bengals are going to be a well-selected survivor play. They're 7-point road favorites at Miami. The old fade Miami strategy. But I don't know.
2: Yeah.
1: I don't think I'm going to play them. Just too many injuries. Dolphins are a little bit frisky now.
2: Of the road 7-point favorite, I do not believe it nearly as much.
1: Yeah. Yeah. Okay, more of the whip around. We got more games to get to. That's the whip around. Coming back on a numbers game right here at VSiN.
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1: Numbers Game, live from Circa Resort Casino, downtown Las Vegas. Kelly gets a tremendous amount of joy.
2: Oh, it's so great, man.
1: From watching. We didn't really talk about this. That, you know, we talked about it during the recap on Monday on Guessing Lines. But actually, we didn't, because there were the two referees that ended up getting suspended. One, Adrian Hill, in the Vikings game. There was a Jerry Seaman's son who was screaming at Trey McBride. He got a two-game suspension in the Cardinals from the Cardinals-Giants game. But Adrian Hill got a one-game suspension. Adrian Hill was the guy who he got knocked down. And he immediately blamed, first of all, the Vikings linebacker. Name's escaping me right now.
2: I'll find it.
1: But he, the Vikings linebacker got pushed into him. But he immediately sprung up, Adrian Hill did.
2: Eric Wilson.
1: Screamed at Eric Wilson. Eric Wilson's like, I got pushed into you, dude. I'm trying to help you up.
2: Yeah.
1: And says, get back over there. He's got
2: Kelly
1: loves the Adrian Hill reaction.
2: It's just his face. Oh, he's so enraged.
1: So mad.
2: And like, I mean, please, tweet in if you've been a ref at any level. But like, how many games of football have you had to have been a referee in to make it to the NFL level, right? And I know we talk about these guys not being like full-time, and it's a big issue there with that. But like, he's had to have reffed so many NFL games. You're telling me you haven't accidentally been run into or pushed down or knocked over?
1: He must be a joy at home.
2: He got up like it was the most egregious thing that could happen to an official on the field. And I swear, when he was first pointing, I thought it was you're out of the game, not get back on your side of the ball.
1: I understood it. Like,
2: this guy's losing his mind.
1: I should mention in the whip around, because I talked about the Texans as a survivor play. But I also bet the Texans on Monday during Guessing Lines, bought it down to 6.5, so I do have the Texans. Every host, every guest, every pick, every sport. 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Jason H11, Ron Flatter just gave you a nod for your proper pronunciation or enunciation of whip. Flatter was a big proponent of pronouncing the H in words like why.
2: Ron, I hope you're doing great.
1: Man. Ron, hope you're doing great. I'd love to text you.
2: Chilling?
1: I'd love to text you, find out how you're doing, but you scream at me when I do, so I won't.
2: What was that story again? He just wanted a call.
1: I don't know how many people at VSiN like check on Flatter, but every once in a while I do, and yeah. I'm like, hey, just check. Are you doing well? First of all, if I even get a response. The only response I've gotten is, you know, real friends pick up the phone. I'm like, all right, I tried.
2: He's still just chilling in Kentucky, betting horses, right?
1: Chilling in Kentucky, Louisville. Brian Point Schaefer, you guys up for the 3-team 10-point all-Texas teaser? Cowboys, Texans, Texas college football, and the Red River rivalry? I would be. Yeah. Mike Recchia. Mike Recchia is having trouble with VSiN on Alexa. Above my pay grade. Andrew, fix my chip game. Is D'Amico Ryans on the hot seat if he loses to this Titans team? Yes. That seat will be an inferno if he loses to the Titans.
2: That is a great question.
1: Yeah.
2: Well-crafted question that you could see as a topic bar on many ESPN shows come Monday.
1: That's right. They'll devote segments to it. All right. Raiders at Patriots. I'm still surprised. My reaction to this line on Monday's Guessing Lines, I guess 3. It's still 3.5 in favor of the Patriots. That's a lot of respect for the Patriots and a lot of disrespect, quite frankly, for the Raiders, that extra hook. I'm not, you know, if I were betting it, I have not made a bet on this game, but it would be taking the points with the Raiders. I'm not really sure how you justify the hook here.
2: No respect at all. I'm just, this one's kind of cracking me up because we have to like act kind of corny where it's like, yeah, I don't get it either. I don't get it either. And I have no desire to take 3.5 points with the Raiders.
1: Yeah.
2: I mean, like, I guess it will be in millions consideration for me, Gil.
1: Sure.
2: But even that, I doubt it makes it.
1: Millions, you got to pick five?
2: Yeah.
1: Everything's in consideration. Certainly this one is. Not everything, but yes. Obviously, your consideration extends. Next game, Vikings at Saints. Vikings are 4-0. I've got them for last undefeated. I really need them to win this ballgame because then they have the bye, the free bingo square. So it really could come down. Could, right? Niners and Chiefs still got to contend with them. Could come down to this game. It's the Vikings' moribund offense. Great defense and great field goal kicker against the Saints, who we're getting a clearer picture of.
2: Yeah, I look, this is a completely on the sidelines for me. I think this will be the answer to the Megapod question.
1: What you want the least.
2: Yeah, I mean, I've bet Saints back-to-back weeks now, big-time losses. Those, I'm confused what this team's really truly is right now. And meanwhile, Minnesota, right? The defense is awesome. Was the offense going to do anything? I'm not laying points with them on the road.
1: This was the first bet I made on guessing lines on Monday. I took the Browns at the Jets. I guessed that the Browns would be 3-point favorites on the road. I was shocked to find out the Jets were 2.5-point favorites, I believe, at the time. This has ticked a little towards me, but just a little bit. Mm-hmm. Jets are 1.5-point favorites now at MetLife. I do not believe the Jets are a better football team than the Browns. I just don't.
2: Yeah, I guess I'm on the other side. It's not a bet for me, but this number does make more sense to me. The total feels low for just 40. What we've seen out of these two teams recently, a little bit more offense than we were expecting from both of them, and the defense is not much to write home about, on the Jets side at least. Maybe the Browns is waking up here a bit. Probably we'll hit them tomorrow, teaser, so I think that's a great teaser leg with a total that low.
1: Can I interest you in this teaser leg?
2: Yes, you can.
1: Colts, 2.5-point dogs at the Steelers, which I want no part of on the side.
2: Yeah, this would be tease up Colts, if anything. I do think they are a good teaser leg this week. Not one that I've made yet, but one that I've had my circled for sure.
1: That's at Akershire, Dan Pan. Also in the early window, we still got early window games, or are we out to the 405s? Let's see what's next. Giants, Commanders. Oh, NFC East clash. The 3-1 Giants, the 1-3 Commodores. We think it's Jaden Daniels. Not Jaden Daniels, by the way, Kelly,
2: mm-hmm.
1: for those enunciating things phonetically. Commanders are 3.5-point favorites. DC Skins, 3.5-point favorites. What say you about that? This assumes Jaden is playing.
2: Yes, it sure does. I think fair questions from Will about that with this game, and really what is his status going to be throughout the entirety of it. But if I'm assuming he plays. I think he plays the whole time, and there's enough other injuries still on the Washington side that I'm not running to make that bet on Washington, but I think with Daniels out there, 3.5 is fair.
1: Stay healthy, Jaden. 405 window, SoFi. Broncos at Chargers. Broncos, 3.5-point road favorites. Sean Payton has not made any announcement about taking play calling duties away from Davis Webb yet. Should there be a hook here involved?
2: Great question. Now, yeah. It is a little too much for me. Now, 13 points the Broncos have scored in the first half of games. That is the second fewest through four games in the last 5 years.
1: I got Chargers last winless. I need the Chargers to lose this. Come on, Broncos.
2: I do. I think you make a fair point. That is I was high on the Broncos heading into the year. We had questions about the Chargers. That's a lot to be laying on the road for this Broncos team that still hasn't looked great.
1: Well, here are the Cardinals in that late window, 4:25 Eastern start at Arizona. Lions up to 5.5-point road favorites against the Cardinals.
2: I have to buy Fezzik a hot dog if this total closes at 54.5.
1: This is also a candidate for a game you want no part of.
2: Yeah, this is going to be a complete shootout. I mean, what are we talking? Like, Detroit's been, like, historically bad defense, and Arizona is not far behind them.
1: Wouldn't be surprised by any outcome there.
2: I think it's a great live betting game, possibly, right?
1: Maybe.
2: A lot of points.
1: One of the two marquee matchups of the weekend, Niners at Seahawks. Seahawks favored by 3. I mean, this is the 4-0 Niners, the 3-1 defending champion Seahawks. I think that's the correct spread.
2: Yeah.
1: It can't be anything else.
2: I completely agree. I am leaning towards that Niners side, though. Love this matchup, though. I think the Niners are playing better football right now. I think they would be the better team right now if they weren't so injured. That's probably what's keeping me off. But you get the Seahawks defense going. Seahawks defense up against the 49ers, who, keep in mind, still have not allowed a sack.
1: Nope. Through four games.
2: Can't wait.
1: Haven't allowed a sack. Baltimore Ravens, Sunday Night Football, at Atlanta. Baltimore Ravens at the Atlanta Falcons, the Lamar Jackson-less Ravens, have gone to a 3.5-point road dog on the news of Lamar's absence. It'll be Snoop Huntley going for the Ravens. It'll be Michael Penix, of course, back in the fold for the Falcons. Falcons with extra rest here on top of it.
2: Mm-hmm.
1: From Thursday Night Football all the way till, not with extra rest, pardon me, other way around. With a short rest, I should say. Correct line? The Lamar Jackson to Snoop Huntley adjustment?
2: Yes, I think the line's probably correct. I'm going to stay off the side. I will bring up what Drew brought up yesterday, though. My reaction actually to that on opens was to bet the under. I got it at 47. Drew brought it up yesterday. I don't know that 44 is low enough. So I would still be looking at that, under 44 Sunday Night Football.
1: And then Monday Night Football, I already bet the Rams. I got them at 2.5. I bet it down to 2.5. It is 3 reduced juice. So pretty much at the same spot that where I got it at. Is the Josh Allen injury stuff for real? Is he sort of fighting a knee injury? The Bills defense is suspect. I think the Rams win this one convincingly. Listen, 1 point would convince me, but I think they win it convincingly.
2: All those 2.5s are gone. So that is 3 basically everywhere now. You can get some light 3s, but still, that is 3 everywhere.
1: I think the Rams go on a roll.
2: Yeah, I lean that way, too. I think I'm going to be staying away from it, though.
1: Okay. Todd Wishnev's going to join us a little later on. Also, going to talk some Major League Baseball about seedings. Let's get Paul Sporer on baseball next. Let's do that. It's a numbers game right here at Feast.
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24: 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Russell Road, that's showing near the 215. Also an accident, Washington Avenue at Las Vegas Boulevard. Highs today around the valley in the mid-90s.
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2: 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We get tweets. Speaking of the book, just want to read a couple because Paul Spohr standing by for a quadruple header in baseball. We want to get to that. Jack Olequire. Gillen Kelly is a lifelong White Sox fan. I'm really enjoying what is turning out to be the greatest story in the MLB this season. Hoping to close it out versus the Guardians today and moving on to the ALCS. And then who knows? But it's been a great ride. Go, go, White Sox. That franchise deserves it, man. We have. I don't think he wants us to say his name, but we have a listener who is in the White Sox organization who comes and visits us every once in a while. And just to be with him through all of these horrific years, including the year they won, was it 42 games, was it? A few years back? I mean, it's just, living the White Sox existence with him. Yeah, we have Garrett Crochet, but obviously we're going to have to trade him. You know, like that kind of, that's your life at that point. The 2024 White Sox, I believe it was. 2024 White Sox, what was the record in the end? Like 40? I mean, it was just horrifically cratered out. So congratulations to the White Sox, and maybe they do close it out today. They'll have three tries at it. And then Fred Leonard's, he says, if D'Amico Ryans gets fired, that would really be a blow to the depth of the Megapod Dumbo of the Week roster. It really would be. He's won a lot of those.
3: 41 wins in 2024, yep.
2: I exaggerated.
3: Three straight 100-loss seasons, remember that.
2: 41 and 121.
3: And what did they have? Was it the third lowest or second lowest win total at the beginning of the year?
2: This year?
3: Yeah.
2: It was like the third lowest, I believe. Yeah. Rockies were lower.
3: Definitely the Rockies. I don't know. Angels?
2: We'll have to check on that. Paul Spohr joins us now, courtesy of the Progressive Guest Line, a quadruple header, our final quadruple header of the Major League Baseball postseason. He joins us now from Austin, Texas. You can follow him on Twitter, at Spohr. He, of course, works at Fangraphs. Name of the podcast is Sleeper in the Bus. Good morning, Paul.
4: Good morning. How's it going, guys?
2: It's going great. Does it get any better than this? This is the day.
4: No. This is the day because we're a round in. There's eliminations afoot, and we get all four games thanks to Michael King's heroic effort yesterday.
2: Yeah.
4: With not only Miller out for a perfectly valid reason, if you're one of those losers, it's like, don't go see your baby get born. You're a clown. You're a loser. That's why you're single. And then, but Morion being out.
2: Yeah.
4: That's the one that did not see coming. By the way, just to say on the Miller thing too, because I'm fighting ghosts here because neither of you said it. It's more like Twitter losers, but like it got announced like 45 minutes before the game. He didn't tell them 45 minutes right before the game, you stupid idiots. They knew.
2: Yeah.
4: His wife's been pregnant for 9 months. Anyway, again, I'm ranting off of nothing.
3: But no, like, you're fine, Paul. We didn't do it earlier today, and I had the same reaction last night. I could not believe how many people annoying, dude, on Twitter.
4: And if you don't think he stood up in front of his boys and likely was encouraged by them to do this.
2: That's right.
4: Then you've never been on a team. Like, you're a clown. You're a loser. I've never been on a professional team, but I guarantee you that this wasn't something that he came in and said, oh, crap, I forgot to tell you, my wife's pregnant. I'm going to be out tonight, like 20 minutes before the game. So anyway, moving on. We got four games today, thanks to Michael King.
2: Is there anything better than Paul Spohr coming on the show and just calling out people?
3: I love
2: just calling people names.
3: Paul Spohr in 2026 has been an absolute treat.
2: Fantastic.
3: Fiery every week.
4: I appreciate that.
2: Let's do these in chronological order. Let's start with what Jack Olequire was just talking about on Twitter, his White Sox. His White Sox look to close out the Guardians in Game 3. We're back at on the South Side today. Daniel Espino, Joey Cantillo, some combo of them for the Guardians. Sean Newcomb going to start for the White Sox. I mean, this is the series where I've had the least to say about because, you know, you barely know the pitchers at times. What do you say about this today?
4: You barely know the pitchers. I know these guys.
2: Yeah.
4: But that's neither here. Now I'm calling out Gelly, like that, Kelly.
2: I mean, who's starting on a daily basis.
4: I know. I'm teasing you. Yeah. I'm teasing you. You're exactly right, though. It is wide open. Like, we had Anthony Kay as a quote-unquote starter, and he was out before people got their freaking first drink because Venable didn't see it, thought he didn't have it, and jumped. And listen, I get it. And obviously they won, so that worked. But yeah, this has been pretty open. Now, it hasn't bred a lot of scoring, right? Normally you would think that the chaotic nature of it and not knowing necessarily who's going to be there might be open to scoring, but it hasn't been. I still don't know if that's going to be the case today, and partly because neither offense is amazing. The White Sox have maybe probably the better overall hitters, especially with the way Jose Ramirez has played this year, but they're very prone to strikeouts, so they can go cold. And then Cleveland themselves is just not that good offensively. I think Newcomb can be more of a, not full starter, but he can go three if he's really dealing. Espino, I think, is probably going to be more set up for one and then turn it over to Cantillo, who they're going to want multiples from. The tough part for Cleveland, obviously, as they face a 2-0, is that they're not supposed to blow any lead. And I know that's an impossible standard for a bullpen, but that is their strength. And when you turn over a lead to that bullpen, it's supposed to be locked. And so for Zabrowski and company last time to give up the lead, that was absolutely devastating for Cleveland. And they're going to have to find a way to put some runs across, because if you don't think Grant Taylor is going to be waiting again, the way the scheduling worked, it's him getting an off day. He only threw 7 pitches, so he's going to be there. Brian Hudson didn't even have to get used. He's a big lefty out of the bullpen late. And, of course, Hagen Smith, I think, is going to be saved in case they need him to start one of these next 2 games. But they're going to have their good guys today. And I think the White Sox, if they get a lead, they're going to be more apt to hold it than I think we've seen the Guardians right now.
2: Okay. Dodgers in Atlanta. Dodgers broke the tie yesterday. Yoshinobu Yamamoto, 10 Ks.
4: Stud.
2: 7 innings strong. Just unbelievable after his heroics last year in the postseason. He just picks up where he left off. It's Tyler Glasnow, and we were sort of joking earlier. There's your number 4 starter, Tyler Glasnow. Going up against what all Giants fans will sit here and tell you. It's like, what is happening that Tyler Malley became this pitcher with the Braves? I mentioned earlier his 8 first starts with the Braves. It was a 1.28 ERA. The advanced stats aren't quite that good. He did have a BABIP of .250. There is a regression at some point. Maybe it's today. Maybe it's not. You think the Dodgers close out the Braves?
4: Well, wait. Are they up 2-1? Am I an idiot? Yes, they are. I'm sorry. Yes, I do think they do. It's so unfortunate for the Braves to give back the goodness of Game 2 working out so perfectly when Sale sort of lays an egg. And lays an egg here is relative, because he wasn't bad, but 3 runs was enough because Yoshi is a god. And so they're right back basically where they started now. I think Malley can keep them in it, but I haven't really bought into this bullpen. And so if he doesn't go 6 and they have to get 4 innings out of the pen, I think the Dodgers are just going to be too much. They went through an offensive malaise, and it kind of continued here into the playoffs, but they're still getting their key hits. I think they kind of close it out today with relative ease.
2: Yeah, the White Sox, a slight minus 120 favorite over the Guardians. Dodgers more in that minus 150 pocket. Substantial favorites, not negligible favorites, against the Braves. Then it is the Yankees going back to the Bronx. They are down 2-0, but at least they're at home, and at least they got Max Fried. They are minus 160 favorites to beat Nick Martinez and the Rays today.
4: Completely understandable. Don't let the Rays hat that I'm wearing fool you into thinking that I'm like fully on the Rays here. This is a gigantic edge. Nick Martinez has had a great season as well. Kudos to him, even longer than Tyler Malley. But that same sort of vibe where when you look under the hood, it's not quite this dominant. And as such, you want to be a little bit careful, just kind of taking his numbers at face value. This is a huge edge with Fried, who, by the way, is skipping the paternity leave. So not everyone decides to go, and that's his prerogative too. I don't crush him for not going to see the birth of his child, should it happen here in the next couple of days. I think the Yankees get their dub here and keep things going, because obviously they need it. They're gone. If not, I think Fried comes with a big playoff effort here.
2: Chas v'shalom that he should pitch rather than go see the birth of his child. Sorry, that was for a certain segment of the audience. It is his prerogative. He can do what he wants to do, I believe the great Bobby Brown once said.
4: Well, not great, but yes, Bobby Brown.
2: That's correct. That's right. Well, that time he was great. And then there is the nightcap, which to me, again, I don't think there's any argument on this. This has been the best series. These games have been phenomenal. Milwaukee at San Diego. San Diego looking to knot up the series at two games apiece. Mason Miller will be available tonight. Paternity leave is done. Walker Buehler going for the Padres. This is a veritable coin flip, this game.
4: Right. And we don't know yet who's going for the Brewers unless it's been announced here in the last minute or so as I've been refreshing. So I think the Padres are going to get it tied. They've been in every one of these games. As you mentioned, it's been our best series. We deserve five. Baseball
2: yes,
4: gods, don't screw us on this one. We deserve five. That's not the only reason I'm going with the Brewers here, or excuse me, the Padres here. I think they are going to get it tied at home, send it back to Milwaukee, and they'll have to thwart Jacob Mizrowski. I don't think he touches the ball tonight. I think that's the right move. I think you focus on keeping him ready for game five.
2: Last question, one answer. I asked this of Will earlier. Any of the four teams that do not have two wins in this in their respective series right now, I told you one of them ends up winning their series, down in their series currently. Who is that team?
4: Yankees.
2: Really? Over the Padres? Wow.
4: Well, I want the Padres, but I think the Yankees have a better shot.
2: Okay. That's the answer I was looking for. Thank you, Paul. Enjoy the day.
4: Take care, guys.
2: Coming
4: you too.
2: On a numbers game right here at Feast.
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0: 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Gil Alexander, Kelly Bidlin. Shout out our whole crew. Drew, producer number 11, Drew Maxwell. Drew Cornbread Maxwell, I believe.
1: Yep.
0: He's like, what the heck is cornbread? I'm like, yeah, it's a long story. It's before your time. But want to shout out Larry Mir, who directs this show beautifully every day. Darnell Glenn in absentia.
1: Usually directs.
0: Taking 2 weeks off.
1: Larry Bear is usually doing graphics for this one.
0: Oh, Larry Bear is doing graphics?
1: Yeah, he does by the books. He directs by the books, and then they kind of switch.
0: All right.
1: We got Evan filling in.
0: Our
1: master filling guy.
0: Chris Foster, who Kelly has a special nickname for, but he will never share it with us on air.
1: Chris Bananas Foster.
0: That's not it. I guess Rob Moreno sometimes. Who else we got? Who am I forgetting?
1: Yeah, Rob shows up to work occasionally. Okay. He's probably downstairs listening to us right now.
0: Okay.
1: I didn't know that Chris had never... He didn't know Bananas Foster was a real dish until I showed him a video the other day.
0: That's very bourgeois. You're very bougie.
1: Bananas Foster. I'm a bougie guy. Yeah, and shout out to John Lund and Ethan, who are helping out on this show as well.
0: Matt Hicks also, as well.
1: Yep.
0: Okay.
1: Hicks never gets enough love, actually. We never see him at the end of the show is the problem, because he's got to go over to the D.
0: DJ Machi doesn't have anything to do with the show, but I like shouting her out.
1: You can always shout her out.
0: Yeah. Anyway,
1: does a lot for this whole network. That's for sure.
0: So last year, I took the crew to the NBA Cup Final, what turned out to be a portent of things to come.
1: Prophetic.
0: The Knicks knocking off the Spurs. I don't think enough was made of that the Knicks were both Cup and Finals champs.
1: Do you remember when I made, what was it, you and Matt? I made you and Matt wait for me to get a shirt afterward?
0: Oh, yeah.
1: I bought a shirt.
0: Yeah.
1: And, like, I just look at that shirt sometimes, and I'm like, this is kind of crazy. Like, this is, it's, you know, Knicks, Spurs, NBA Cup.
0: So I was going to take the crew again this year to the NBA Cup, but guess what they did? They took the cup out of Las Vegas, saying, we're not flying. We're not doing that.
1: To Indiana, to Butler's campus.
0: Yeah, we're not doing that.
1: Cool.
0: So the choice for the crew is, are we going to an Aces playoff game? The Aces have to cooperate, though, and advance the next round, because I'm leaving on the weekend, so they have to advance to the finals. They're down 1-0 to the Valkyries. Or as I like to call them, the Valkyrie Irvings. And then...
2: That's pretty good.
0: And then, so it's an Aces playoff game, or Babyface concert, Palms. Make your choice, people.
1: Looking forward to it.
0: Make your choices. There's definitely a generation gap, because like half the crew is like, we don't know who Babyface is.
1: Gil. I brought it up with the crew this morning. Everything I texted you, I was like 100% correct.
0: We don't know Babyface. Yeah, he's only responsible for every hit song in the early 90s that you sing today. Let me get angry about it.
1: Like, we got Larry and Matt back there, a little bit older. They know him. But even Matt was like, I got kids, man. I can't go.
0: The interesting part about this is that Kelly has somehow manipulated the Long Shots crew into this for the Babyface concert, which really wasn't on the agenda, but apparently...
1: They don't have to go. I haven't said anything.
0: Apparently, I would love to have Wes Reynolds come to Babyface concert.
1: That's what I was thinking. Have you ever heard yourself talk to Wes Reynolds about stuff like
0: this? I love Wes Reynolds, and I would like to go to Babyface with Wes Reynolds. Maybe just Wes and I go.
1: No. I just want to go to Babyface just to watch you. So, like, just to watch you and Wes would be extra special.
0: God. We'll have a great time.
1: Like, I'll sit 5 seats away. I don't care. I'm just going to have my popcorn watching you two.
0: All right, crew. Make your choices. Ace has got to cooperate, though. You ready to go country clubbing?
1: Let's hit it.
0: Hit it. Oh, yeah. Ben Wilson's family having a great time out there.
1: Getting home for that wedding, Benny.
0: I think Ben Wilson, if I'm not mistaken, we were texting the other day. I believe he is going to the Padres Brewers game tonight. I believe, because he's a Brewers fan, right? Grew up in Milwaukee.
1: That's right. He lives in
0: Southern Cali.
1: Yes.
0: So I think he's going to the game tonight at Petco. Is it still called Petco in San Diego? It is. Okay. Just making sure. Beautiful ballpark. It's no SBC Pac Bell or Oracle, but it's still beautiful. All right, country clubbing, golf still in full effect. You still betting golf like heavily at this time of year?
1: No. Great question. I'm glad you always ask me this stuff. This is the time of year where betting stake sizes come down a bit, right? This one may be a little bit different just because we had the President's Cup, right? We had some end of season events. And the fall season got started pretty quick, so there's still some data that I can pull off of, and I know you and I do different ways, but similar as far as what recent data we're looking at with players. The ones that get really tricky are

0: a couple weeks from now when we're just in the, it's like November and guys are playing so little.
1: Can I ask a ridiculous question? How many, what is this tournament?
0: This is Bay Current Classic. Okay,
1: how long has this been going?
0: We're going over to Japan. This is the second year at this course. Now, it has switched names multiple times.
1: That's
0: Probably been a tournament for like 10 years, but it has switched locations, courses, and title sponsors several times. So second year, and we will be at Yokohama Country Club. This is over in Japan. Very important if you're betting this event, you get your bets in early because the first tee time is at 4:45 Pacific time this afternoon.
1: My eyes just went to 86 bunkers.
0: 86 bunkers. Yep. DraftKings is not working, so I don't even have odds in front of me right now. This is really bad.
1: That's nearly five bunkers a hole is what that is.
0: Yeah, it's a lot. You've got wide fairways. Yeah, the quick course description here. It is very wide fairways. Last year, they had real bad weather, so this is only one year for us to pull data off of, right? And then they had the weather come through, which could also be an issue this year. So there is not much statistically that I'm really taking away from this course, except for 13 par fours that they will play on. That is the most of any course that you will see on the PGA Tour. This is a par 71, only two par fives, and then there's limited par threes. So it's a bunch of par fours that you're going to see out there. The par fives all come in the first six holes. So it's kind of interesting course setup. I like that. You've got pretty big greens. But the around the green play is going to come into play here. Did last year. Shaved off areas around the green, so some chipping will be important. If you're watching at home, you'll see 3-inch high zoysia rough. There are some tree issues, but the fairways are so wide. If you can just keep it straight, you should be pretty good. This is a 72-player no-cut event. So this is kind of the one last event, Gil, where you're going to see some of the bigger name guys participating in. Xander Schauffele's your favorite at 9-1. Kyle Morikawa 14-1. Wyndham Clark 16-1. Hideki 18-1. Everybody else 20-1 or longer. You know who's at 22-1? Doug Gim.
1: Doug, you love Doug Gim.
0: He has been playing very, very well recently, but even as Gil kind of laughs about it, yeah, I love betting Doug Gim when he's like 70-1.
1: Yeah.
0: 22-1? Nah, I'm good, but thanks.
1: sorry, Doug.
0: Sorry,
1: Doug Gim.
0: Yeah, sorry, Dougie. Wish you all the best, though, this week. Started my card with Jacob Bridgman, who is not a guy that I often bet. He is not very logo. He's not a quality ball striker, Gil. Oh. You know me. I like my ball strikers.
1: Can we throw this up on the screen? Why does AI like you so much better than it likes me? Every AI depiction of you, you look great. Look at you.
0: Well, here. I did a lot of work on it. I had to adjust it 17 times.
1: Whereas me, you're like...
0: I tried to adjust you. by the way, Larry says it again. I've gotten Seth Rogen three times in the past 2 days.
1: Larry Bear just in our ear goes, Seth Rogen.
0: Three times in the past 2 days. Bartender last night.
1: Yep.
0: You look like Seth Rogen. Anyways, Bridgman's where I started. Number one par four scorer on the season, so that's going to be important here this week. He did just win at the Biltmore, so actually has a recent win in stroke play, played at the President's Cup, so has been playing a ton. Then I went with a couple bombers. Do you think there's going to be some room in these fairways for these guys to hit the driver? So Michael Brennan and Johnny Kiefer landed on this week. Both these guys have been in action and playing. Brennan's around the green numbers are not great, so if that really does factor into this tournament, that's a bit of a concern. But very long off the tee, great putting stats recently. Kiefer, he finished T10 last week and a T7 at the Biltmore, so he's in good form. And then Ben Coles, who I've played a fair amount this year, very accurate off the tee, not a long guy, very accurate and really one of the better approach players in this tournament, and has gained with the putter in 8 of the last 11, which is a spot he struggles with. Also been in action a lot in a T13 last week in Utah and a T15 at the Biltmore as well. So going off a little bit more recent form with some of these guys, Gil, than I usually do at this point in the season, just because they've actually been playing. A month from now, that's going to be a bit tougher.
1: Tweets beating the book, fix my chip game. On the flip side of the D'Amico Ryans question, how much slack will the Titans give Robert Saleh before he gets fired? What would a neutral sight line be for the Titans and Dolphins? Titans would be a slight favorite on a neutral site. They're going to have to give Saleh more leeway than this, more slack. I don't think he's in any danger currently. James Fessler, the 2026 ornery version of Paul Spohr on a numbers game has been the best version ever, but if there's a lockout in 2027, he's going to go full spornery. See what he did there?
0: Mm-hmm.
1: Full spornery.
0: I did.
1: And Buddhist man, what are they doing in the MLB league office? Was 1 p.m., 4 p.m., 7 p.m., 10 p.m. too easy to schedule today's four-pack of games? Not sure why I expect Rob Manturd to get anything right at this point, but this really makes no sense. I was thinking about the same thing. It is a 1-3-5-7 Pacific, or 4-6-8-10 Eastern.
0: Yeah, that's silly.
1: Staggered start today to all these games.
0: That's really silly.
1: Yeah. More tweets. And Todd Wishnev with a new Ethernet cable next.
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4: Hey,
3: live from Circa. David Chalifour on Twitter, yo, doesn't anyone understand the White Sox are getting help from a higher power? We've mentioned it. Also, new title announcement for Kelly, So Much More? I don't know. Oh, So Much More Than the Producer? Maybe? Oh, yeah, we don't do that anymore. Because it's... I don't know. I don't know what that's about. Hedging now. Thank you, Gil. There will be no slander of Bobby Brown from Paul Spohr. Did you see the video of him back in the day pick up his white substance of the performance on the performance floor mid-dance during a performance skill, I say? They got to edit these tweets, by the way. Lawrence Carter. Gil and Kelly, with all the optimism on this Falcons team, might the bet be to look at Stefanski, coach of the year, 22-1? It's as good a thought of it as any.
4: Yes.
3: Bobby Geddes, humble brag here. I got a hit off Sean Newcomb in high school. Sean Newcomb going for the White Sox today. Okay, fine. It wasn't a hit, but it was a line out to the right fielder. He threw a two-hitter against this. It was a 2010 classic. Good on you, Bobby Geddes. Ricky Weeks once lined a shot off the wall against Matt Brown, I believe. Scrabble star. Gil, I'm not really a WNBA aficionado, but about a month ago, Golden State, with the best defense in the league, was still 8-1 to take the title. I grabbed a slice. Despite that D not showing up much in their last series, the fighting Val Kilmers are still alive.
4: Oh, Val Kilmers.
3: I think that's as good a place to segue to the great Todd Wishnev. He is the star of Wishnev Wednesdays. He is the star of the Megapod, which will be live at 2 p.m. Eastern, 11 a.m. Pacific, as Todd has purchased a new Ethernet cable to make the live broadcast that much better. He, of course, is the star of the Showtime docuseries Action as well. It's Todd Wishnev, everybody, from Pittsburgh, PA. What's happening, Toddy?
5: What's up, Gilly? I'm just, Kelly's just telling me about this Alicia Gray injury I didn't realize, and I looked at the line. I'm like, why is it one? It's down to 1.5 here, and I have my dream 9-1 bet. This is now in danger. But yeah. Right off the bat, the first thing that makes me think is, now they scored 92-82 first game, which is 174 points. They have the total right now at 170.5. I kind of lean under on this game if with no Alicia Gray, and you know, the team's kind of shot decently the first game, 45% and 43%, 38% and 39% from three-point land. And now Atlanta's going to lose their best offensive player, at least their second-best offensive player, one or the other. And that's got to hurt them. And New York's kind of been an under team all year. So right off the bat, the first thing it makes me think is possibly going under. So I'll be watching that, seeing what the pace looks like early on, and I'll probably lean toward under in that game. But like that's that. Really a real big blow to the dream.
3: Liberty Dream game two of their best of five tonight in Atlanta. Dream up 1-0 in that best of five. Remember, in the WNBA, it starts out with a best of three, then it goes to a best of five. Only the finals is a best of seven. What about the Aces and the Valkyries tonight in the Bay at Chase Center in San Francisco, with the Valkyries up 1-0 in that best of five?
5: Well, you know, I've been coming on here all year and saying the Aces, once they lost Melissa Smith down low, just don't have enough with just the top, the big three, Chelsea, you know, Jackie Young and Asia. And I thought, though, that, I mean, Asia and them gutted it out in the first round. I thought maybe they could gut it out against the Valkyries as well. But, you know, it's a really bad sign for the Aces when the Valkyries shoot 29% from three and still beat them by 11. That 71-60 was the final. They shot only 29% from three. And the Valkyries are a big three-point shooting team. They take more threes than any team in the league, and they play great defense. As you could see from the score, 71-60, that's a really low score for a WNBA game. I think that they must have figured out what to do with just three really imposing Aces players, and it could be real trouble for the Aces to score again tonight. You know, if Golden State can win 71-60 shooting 29% from three, you know, all bets are off. I think, you know, you got to really think that the Aces may not be able to just dig into their bag and figure out a way to get out of this. Like I said all year, I thought the loss of Nelissa Smith is going to be really big.
3: This is, by the way, this is an epic Todd Wishnev performance. This is serious, down to business, buttoned up Todd Wishnev. He's got a lamp light in front of him. This is an amazing
5: performance. Listen, I can be entertaining as well if you'd like to talk about things that are really upsetting me, like in the National Football League. I am just so tired of the endless injury talk. Now, granted, I obviously, injuries are important. Cluster injuries are important. It's in the line most of the time. But the talking heads with the, oh, well, this one's out and that one's out and this one. Yeah, but the team knows how to scheme also. You know, Ben Johnson's, you know, we look at Caleb Williams. Caleb Williams, he was terrible the first year, right? And then he gets Ben Johnson in there. All of a sudden, he's great. Well, what makes you think he can't figure out a way to scheme for his backup quarterbacks? You get the Patriots last week. Okay, their best cornerback's out. Okay, very nice. The Bills still can't play defense, and you're asking them to win by 7 points against a team that can score like the Patriots. You know, all this Patriot panic is unbelievable to me. What did they do? They were right there in the Seattle game in the first game of the year. Drake May threw 3 interceptions, right? They beat Pittsburgh. They lost to Jacksonville, another game that Drake May screwed up with turnovers. They're not, you know, 7-point underdogs. I mean, this is ridiculous already. And the injuries, it reminds me of last year was a perfect example. Jets were playing the Cowboys last year. I was driving down to the casino. And they're talking about on Stormy's show with Derek about how all four offensive linemen of the Cowboys are out. All the money's coming in on the Jets and blah. And I'm thinking to myself, okay, watch this. Cowboys win by a million. You know, I'm not saying injuries aren't important. I'm saying be careful. You don't know how good the second team is. You don't know how good the coach is at scheming up the fact that he knows he has injuries too. So, you know, maybe in these scenarios where these people are talking about injuries constantly, watch the first quarter embedded in game. You'll figure out a lot better that way, right?
3: Todd is buoyed by this because he is a lifetime like 4-0 on the Megapod, not knowing who's playing starting quarterback for the team he bets on.
5: Because it doesn't matter. Well, the difference between Case Keenum and Bajent is nothing, and I defy anyone to tell me differently.
3: It's
5: ridiculous.
3: Are you open to a listener question, Todd? This is from the
5: Sure.
3: This is from the numbers, guys. Question for Todd. What kind of prep work does he do in gearing up for the college basketball season? For in-game total betting, how much does he have to know about all the roster changes? Thanks. I would imagine zero.
5: I don't do a lot, to be honest with you, actually, because, first of all, there's 8 gazillion teams. There's not enough time. But here's the thing. What I'm looking for is the people that did the research to be wrong by watching the game. Right. So especially early in the season, I don't want to be tainted by their belief systems that the fact that the North Florida's picked up 3 guys from, you know, the Atlantic East Kabum, whatever conference or whatever.
3: East Kabum.
5: Yeah. That's going to be good in conference. The line.
3: Yeah.
5: That's going to be in the line. I want to watch the game and I want to say, okay. So the book says this is a 135 game, right? The book says, and why is the market saying that the line's 135? Because Michigan State's playing East Carolina or something in an early season tilt in East Carolina, right? Why is the line 135? Well, because they went through and they looked at all the rosters and the roster changes and this and that. Okay, fine. Now I'm watching the first 12 minutes of the game and they're playing at breakneck speed. You can throw all that information in the trash. Okay, because it doesn't matter what's going. You can learn a lot more watching 12 minutes of the first game than you can with all the pregame insights. The pregame insights is why the line is where it is. I'm looking for games where the line's wrong.
3: Yeah, it's
5: does that make any sense?
3: Yeah, it's a cousin to what we say. We have said for many years, not just us, but every show that ever talks about sports betting, which is, you know, the more the mainstream media talks up something. Good for us if our lean is the other way, right? It's a cousin of that, which is, yeah, I mean, what's baked into any market, whether it's sports betting or otherwise, is common sentiment, right? Conventional wisdom. And the more that conventional wisdom is hyped, if you have a counter opinion to that, the better the value for you. That it's similar to that, I guess, is what you're saying.
5: Yeah.
3: Yeah.
5: Absolutely. Absolutely.
3: Is there?
5: Last night.
3: Yeah. Go ahead.
5: Last night's a perfect example. Troy's playing Southern Miss, and like an idiot, I never bet pregame, but for some reason I convinced myself to bet Troy team total under pregame, which was just like totally insane. And I'm watching this game, and 2 seconds in, I'm like, oh, well, that bet's gone, you know? And you could see so much from the first three drives of the fact that they are not going to be able to stop Troy running this ball. They could run from now until the kingdom come. They could run the ball on Southern Miss longer than I could theoretically eat bagels if I was allowed to eat bagels still. Okay, that's how long they could run the ball. And in that case, they're going to score a billion. You know, it just, there's nothing you can do about it.
3: Is there a, and I don't know that there's an answer to this, but is there a sport that is the most counter to the whole... you love in-game, we get it, you prefer betting in-game for all the reasons you state over pre-flop. Is there a sport, though, that is a bit counter to that, where you actually say, you know what, of all the sports, this is the one where pre-flop makes as much sense as
5: baseball.
3: In-game. Baseball.
5: I mean, baseball, you have to kind of do it because that's, you know, who knows when the three-run homer's happening. You know, that's kind of the problem in baseball. Baseball lends itself the least, I feel like, to in-game betting. By the way, I'm not against pre-game betting,
3: no,
5: but you have to be so good to beat these people out there with all their models and their this and that. It's very, very... Now, granted, with the Novigs of the world and the exchanges of the world, you're getting a better chance because you don't have to be the 52.38% hurdle anymore. But still... I feel like you just have so much of a better advantage on in-game, especially if you know what you're watching and you've watched a billion games.
3: Todd, so you sound great now. You look great. Can't wait for the Megapod coming up live on Twitter, 2 p.m. Eastern, 11 a.m. Pacific. Thank you, sir.
5: I'm sure there'll be a problem on the Megapod.
3: Coming up.
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3: Numbers game live from Circa. Gil, Kelly. Kelly's chilling.
16: I was talking to
3: the
16: crew.
3: Is that going to be your new thing?
16: No, it's not that comfortable. I figured I was talking to the crew this way, though. I would just continue.
3: Yeah. You know what that reminds me of? Kelly, by the way, for those not watching, Kelly has decided to put the mic stand on his thigh, the base of the mic stand, so he can chillax leaning back in his chair.
16: Well, it's what these chairs were designed for.
3: Right. You remind me of, you ever see the old footage of Howard Cosell on Monday Night Football where he has the mic stand attached to his waist?
16: Yeah.
3: So he just walks around freely?
16: You should check out some JVT podcasts. He kind of does that. He chooses to do that.
3: I used to rock the mic for years on my podcast.
16: Mm-hmm.
3: I was always rocking the mic. Without
16: you still
3: stand.
16: Are.
3: No.
16: That's where JVT's got like a half stand set up, basically. It's very funky. Yeah.
3: Ryan Hyatt on Twitter. Great back and forth, as always, between Todd and Gil on VSiN. The real story, though, is what madman is stopping Wishnev from eating bagels, and why is this happening? The madman is Todd himself. Because Todd knows that if he eats one, he eats 77 of them.
16: Okay, I think we've had this conversation before, but he loves bagels that much?
3: Oh, he loves bagels.
16: How many bagels?
3: You know what he loves? Dinner rolls. Like, he can't stop himself. He can't control himself.
16: Like, if you were starving, how many bagels could you eat? Or would you want to eat, I guess, is a better question.
3: I don't have the capacity to eat it. That many.
16: I mean, I get like two amazingly baked, like everything bagels with some cream cheese. I could down two of those.
3: Todd has said himself, he needs like an NFL linebacker in full pads to sit next to him and knock the bagel out of his hand.
16: Yeah.
3: Yeah. I don't know about the full pads part. Bama Sluggers. Cornbread Maxwell, greatest player in the history of Charlotte men's basketball, leading them to the Final Four. My dad and mom were at all those games, Assembly Hall, Rupp Arena, and the Omni. Ah, the Omni in Atlanta. Well, won championships with the Celtics as well, did Cornbread Maxwell.
16: I got... can I jump in with a tweet before I forget this?
3: Please.
16: Ed_85 tweeting at me when I asked somebody to tweet in if they were a football referee at any level.
3: Oh.
16: Because we were laughing.
3: Yeah.
16: 22nd season as a high school football official. I work the umpire position. I get knocked on my butt 1 to 2 times per season.
3: I bet he doesn't get up pointing at players.
16: Exactly. I mean, I think he was kind of backing me up. I'm like, yeah, this happens. This happens. Thank you, Ed, for coming in.
3: Super, you want a super jerk tweet?
16: Sure, I bet it's positive. I bet it's just going to make everybody just so full of life and positivity.
3: Super jerk says, please talk more WNBA. Can't wait. Edge of my seat. That's sarcastic, by the way.
16: Oh, man.
3: Wise guy from 213. Gil and Kelly, I have one Circus Survivor entry left. I literally might just flip a coin tonight for Dallas and the Texans. Like you would say in a low tone, if I chose the Texans, oh boy. Good luck and keep up the great work, guys. Wise guy from the 213, which is L.A., by the way. I might be doing the same. Coin flip between the Cowboys and the Texans. I have two, so maybe I do one on each.
16: I don't know.
3: I want to shove on one of them, I think. I'm not going to do the split. And then Dell Mind the Gap Radio. Question, why is Gil never a guest on another show? Do you have a secret life we don't know about? Well, it's blatant anti-Semitism, I think, is the obvious answer to that question. Short of that, I don't know. You know, maybe they just don't. Maybe they don't, you know, maybe they're like, oh, look, he won another basketball handicapping challenge. Maybe he's not worth being on our show.
16: You're really selling yourself here, yeah.
3: That's right. I'm sure they love that. I don't know, you'd have to ask the hosts. Will Hill has me on a Should Have Bet More podcast all the time.
16: Mm-hmm.
3: Yeah, I can't answer. I'm also not one of those guys who, like, asks to be on another show. I don't want to be on another show. I'm not going to ask. You either want me or you don't. 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Let's go.
16: All right,
3: want to look at some other baseball props?
16: Yeah.
3: By the way, I pumped you for this quadruple header. I'm very,
16: very
3: pumped.
16: Very.
3: Very pumped.
16: The times are stupid, though.
3: Times are stupid.
16: This is right.
3: Times are silly.
16: You know, what else is new in sports?
3: Yeah, 1, 3, 5, and 7 Pacific. 4, 6, 8, and 10 Eastern for these games today. How about an MLB seed to win the World Series prop? Can I interest you in that?
16: You can, because there's one seed on here that I kind
3: of
16: like.
3: Okay, let me guess what you like. First of all,
16: you know what I like.
3: Seed two, obviously there's eight teams currently left. You know the series and who's down in each series and what their seedings are. So seed two is the short shot. Why? Because the Dodgers and Guardians are still alive. But really, it's not the Guardians being alive, even though there are two teams here. The Guardians are down 2-0 to the White Sox. This really is about the Dodgers. Dodgers and Guardians are plus 135 as a seed two tandem to win the World Series. Now, seed one, the seed ones or seeds one, depending on how you want to be proper with your English, Brewers and Rays. The Brewers and Rays are plus 175 to win the World Series. You get those two teams in a bucket. Seed number six, the White Sox, is third at 8-1.
16: I hope that matches their World Series odds.
3: You clearly want this one. The four seeds, Padres and Yankees at 9-1. I'll tell you how. I mean, the Padres are down 2-1 and the Yankees are down 2-0.
16: They're both down.
3: that's why they're longer than the White Sox are at 8-1. White Sox happen to be up 2-0, right?
16: Mm-hmm.
3: In their respective division series. But yeah, Padres Yankees is the one I gravitate towards. Oh, and by the way, the Braves, the third seed in the NL, they're 18-1. No five seed exists anymore, in case you were wondering. Those are gone. Red Sox and Cubbies. See ya. It's Padres and Yankees, right? That's the one you would bet. I would bet that one. Even being down.
16: But this is the classic go and compare odds, right?
3: Like, right.
16: To World Series odds.
3: That's correct.
16: What was the number on the White Sox one?
3: 8-1.
16: I can't even pull up. DraftKings has not been working for me like all morning here. So I don't know. But they are 7-1 over at FanDuel.
3: Yeah.
16: So, you know.
3: Check not only from book to book, but check within one book,
16: right?
3: Different markets.
16: We for you out there that are rolling your eyes and saying, it has to be the same price. You would be shocked at how often it is not.
3: These are the odds to win the World Series. You know, the most basic of all of them. We never sort of do a heat check on this. Dodgers are plus 150, just to your point, right? If a Dodgers-Guardians tandem seeding bet sounds to you like it's basically just betting the Dodgers, you can get the Dodgers a little longer here at plus 150. Brewers plus 370.
16: Which, that's what you're doing.
3: Yeah.
16: Right, that one. Like, come on.
3: Yeah, are the Guardians going to win the World Series?
16: Come on.
3: Stop it already.
16: I guess maybe unless you're like a diehard. Like, if you're like the Berkster, maybe you want a piece of the Guardians.
3: I'm telling you, the Guardians are just like, did we beat Gil on a bet? We did? Okay, we're done. Brewers plus 370. Next to win the World Series, Rays plus 380. The White Sox exactly at 8-1, as they were in that other market. Everybody else is double digits because everybody else is trailing their series.
16: Now, you could get... you could just bet Yankees and Guardians both here instead of... or the Yankees and Padres, I'm sorry. Now, but what's nice about having that prop is AL, NL, right? You could just have that live when they're... Well, you could cash that, right?
3: If they're allowed to be wrong on one of them there.
16: Yeah.
3: As far as the pennant is concerned, this will track, right? Same way. AL, Rays, up 2-0 against the Yankees, are going to have the head start here over the White Sox, who are up 2-0, because the White Sox are the White Sox. Rays minus 110, White Sox plus 195. Yankees 7-1, Guardians 14-1. National League, Dodgers are a favorite at minus 120. Brew Crew plus 190, up 2-1 against the Padres. Then it's the Braves at plus 950, and then it's the Padres at 10-1. Both of those teams down 2-1, Braves and Padres.
16: I was going to ask you this yesterday. For betting these and for books that have this available, would you be interested in a no price right now before these games start today on the Rays no to win the American League, Dodgers no to win the National League?
3: Yeah, okay. Who wouldn't be?
16: The Rays no specifically.
3: Those things exist, by the way.
16: No, yeah. I know. That's what I'm saying. Some people are going to have access to those and some aren't.
3: Yeah.
16: Dodgers I wouldn't be getting in front of, but a no on the Rays? Like, you're telling me a coin flip price to win the AL? I'd be intrigued by that.
3: Rays, White Sox. I'll just give it. I know I said it yesterday. I know for baseball hardos like myself or people who like sports betting. But again, the casual fan, enjoy the Rays and the White Sox.
16: What's that series price?
3: Oh, Rays are going to be huge favorite.
16: Minus 200?
3: Oh,
16: bigger?
3: Oh, yeah. They'll be minus 200.
16: Oh, by the way, I forgot to bring it up earlier. So White Sox, third lowest win total before the season. The Nationals were below them.
3: The 2019 World Champion Nationals?
16: Yes.
3: Famously on a numbers game, it was your obligation to bet the Nationals against the Astros back in the day.
16: So only Rockies and Nationals with lower win totals than the Chicago White Sox.
3: We had this we have this conversation about that Nationals team since you bring them up.
16: Mm-hmm.
3: Not to step on you, pardon me.
16: No. I just wanted to make sure I brought that up before I forgot.
3: Was this on air or off air? I don't even remember anymore. But I was talking about, like, all these, I think I was having this text exchange with Joe Pita. Like, of all the World Series champions of modern history, was there a team that coalesced all when all of these players were at their peak and they were all about to fall off a cliff more than that Nationals team?
16: Oh, probably not.
3: Some people might say the 2016 Cubs, by the way, as a competitor to this question, because Chris Bryant was never as good. Rizzo was never as good.
16: Oh, that kind of thing.
3: But the Nationals, think about it. Rendon fell off a cliff, right? Strasburg was done after that.
16: Mm-hmm.
3: Scherzer had a couple years after
16: that. Yeah, he did.
3: Juan Soto, I mean, had a couple years after that. But like Ryan Zimmerman that was the end of him too, right? I mean,
16: who had a great career leading up to that, right? But that was like the end.
3: But that's what I mean. Zimmerman that, Strasburg that. Rendon that, and then nothing. So it was just like the perfect moment in time. You know?
16: It's a good call.
3: Yeah. We'll recap the bets, and Nick Whalen will join us in between on a numbers game right here at
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3: 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We did get, Kelly, by the way, we got a few tweets the first day it happened, and then we got more tweets subsequent to that about people who are like, hey, where's my numbers game? 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
16: Yes.
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16: Almost $4.
3: Almost $4. 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
3: 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Yeah. Can be done. Ladies and gentlemen, Nick Whalen joins us now, courtesy of the Progressive Guest Line. He, of course, is a senior writer at RotoWire. He's been known to host a show or two here on the network, Prop Points, anyone, which he does with Jeff Erickson in the football offseason. He's a big basketball guy in addition to football. Nick joins us now from his spot. You can follow him on Twitter at Whalen. Just substitute the number one for the letter L. How you doing, Nick?
2: Doing all right, guys. Doing all right. A little bit in recovery mode after a rough pick on the Lions that I talked about at length on this show last week. I think we can definitively say the Detroit Lions might be the worst defense in football, and a tough Brewers loss last night that we're still licking our wounds from a little bit. But other than that, we're doing well, guys. Ready to attack week five and ready to talk some NBA, too. We're less than 2 weeks away from opening night.
3: Actually, let's start with the NBA. But real quick, you think the Brewers win tonight or you think they lose? What's your gut instinct as a Brewers fan?
2: But you guys know how I talk about the Jaguars on this show. I'm always expecting the worst. I am mentally preparing for a game five on Friday afternoon for some reason back in Milwaukee. So, look, I'm expecting a loss. I do think the Brewers have not played nearly their best baseball yet in this series. I think that this could easily be them down 2-1 given how those first two games went. Excited to see what they could do against Walker Buehler, but I think Padres win tonight. Brewers close it out in five.
3: Yeah, I know a Brewers fan doesn't want to hear this, but as I said earlier, this series deserves to go the full five. And then Paul Sporer, feisty Paul Sporer, just parroted what I had to say. Yes, I think it deserves to go five. It should. Each one of these games has been razor thin. It's been an awesome series. Let's talk about NBA. Let's lean into the NBA for a second before we get to football. You contributed to our NBA betting guide. Out next week. That's right. We are almost a week away from that being out. Give us a little flavor from that. Give us a few picks, if you would.
2: Yeah, so I submitted three of my favorite futures for that betting guide. Excited to see the final results, like you said, next week. And I guess we could start with the awards market. And I didn't really have much on MVP, but most improved player is something that I love betting into each and every year. I think it's become one of the more competitive awards markets over the last decade or so in the NBA. And I'm looking at Brandon Miller of the Charlotte Hornets, 13-1. There are a ton of intriguing options this year, as always. I don't mind Colin Murray-Boyles if you want to go down to 22-1. Bezelis from the Bulls at 35-1, I think is a nice value. But Brandon Miller, to me, fits the exact profile of the type of player who tends to win this award. It's usually an ascending player who's already very good and then makes the leap from, okay, is this guy going to be, you know, an all-star, an all-NBA type of guy into that category? It almost always is a player between ages 22 and 25. Typically, it's a player in their third, fourth, fifth year in the league. So all of that matches Brandon Miller. And you know, we're looking at a guy who has back-to-back 20-plus point-per-game seasons. Charlotte, of course, shook things up in a big way this offseason. They sent out LaMelo Ball. They sent out Miles Bridges. They might take a slight step back after last year, but I think that's a signal that they are comfortable building this team going forward around Brandon Miller and around Con Knipple, who might not even be healthy, by the way, for the start of the season. So I think Brandon Miller, the clear number one option for the Charlotte Hornets. I think we could be looking at, you know, maybe a 24, 25 point per game season. And keep in mind, guys, he only played about 30 minutes per game last year. So even if we don't see this huge leap for him as a player, even if he just plays like 33 to 35 minutes per game, we'll see those numbers jump up, but I think he has a really good chance to make his first All-Star game.
16: Yeah, all right. More minutes for Miller, higher usage rate for sure. I like the pick. Nick wrote a long article on most improved player in the NBA betting guide. Not who I landed on. One of the other names that you mentioned I might have taken a piece of, but just a reminder, we haven't had a second-year player win this since Monte Ellis in 2007. A lot of second-year players on the top of that odds board.
3: Monte Ellis, who all Warriors fans were so angry about the Warriors trading. They're like, no, we're going to give this team to Steph Curry. Warriors fans were up in arms.
16: Yep.
3: Yeah, whole thing. Cavaliers to win the Central, plus 160. You're on them.
2: Yeah, so I think earlier in the summer, we talked about the Cavaliers, like the over on the win total, but I think the better value here, if you want to bet into Cleveland, is just to look at them to win this division at plus 160. Obviously, they lost out on LeBron James, but I still think this is one of the deepest and most stable rosters in the Eastern Conference. It is specifically constructed to win regular season games. Yeah. I think we could debate whether this team actually has an NBA final ceiling. I would say probably not, as we saw last year, but Donovan Mitchell, James Harden, Evan Mobley, Jared Allen. Now you add Peyton Watson into that mix. There's a lot of guys that play games that have long regular season track records. Donovan Mitchell himself in 4 years in Cleveland and then his final two in Utah has gone over that win total, 47, 48 and a half in six consecutive years. Harden has a long track record of going over win totals as well. So I think there's just a really high floor for this Cavs team during the regular season. I'm higher than market on the Cavs. I am definitely lower than market on the Detroit Pistons. I don't think that's going to be a 55-60 win team again this season. And yeah, Indiana could be in the mix in that division, guys, but I'm still a little bit skeptical of that roster. I'm a little bit skeptical of what Tyrese Haliburton is going to look like coming off of the injury. And I think the market's a little down on Indy as well. 43.5 is the win total.
3: All right, one more NBA play for good measure. Mavericks over 33.5 wins.
2: Now, I was debating between the Mavs and the Bulls overs, and I'm glad to see our guy Kelly took the Bulls to go over their win total. But I like Dallas over 33.5 as well, minus 105. This is a team that only got to 26 wins a year ago, but they were seven games under 500 through 45 games before losing 30 of their final 37. Cooper Flagg missed time. Anthony Davis got hurt. Then, of course, they traded him to Washington. They basically pulled the plug on the season and were totally fine just playing the lottery. They were also without a real point guard for virtually the entire year. They were trying Flag at point guard early on. That didn't go well. You get Kyrie Irving back this year. And I think even if he plays 55 to 60 games, that's still a huge boost for that backcourt. So I'm expecting a big leap for Cooper Flag. You know, he's somebody in the fantasy basketball world who's already going in the first round. That's extremely rare for a second-year player. And you look at the Western Conference overall, guys, I think it's as weak as it's ever been in terms of depth. Obviously, you have OKC and San Antonio at the top. You got teams like Denver and Houston in that next tier. But the Clippers, the Pelicans, the Kings, the Grizzlies, maybe even the Warriors, I think Dallas is better than all those teams. I put the Mavs guys closer to Portland, to Phoenix, in terms of a team that I think could push for a play-in berth in the Western Conference.
3: All right, let's go to the National Football League. How about your favorite total and your favorite side this weekend?
2: I think it's got to be an under, guys, in the Jags-Eagles game in London. I'll probably get there laying it with the Jaguars, something I don't tend to do. But the injuries for the Eagles are just reaching a breaking point. You know, we saw that
3: every time we show up
2: in the second half.
3: Sorry,
2: in
3: Nick,
2: particular last week.
3: Every time we put up this graphic, it's higher.
16: Yeah, eight.
3: Sorry, go ahead. I'm sorry.
2: Only I was seeing seven and a halfs earlier this morning, but I'm still more so on the total here. I don't think the Eagles are going to score. And look, I think the Jags have kind of become the toast of the league these last couple of weeks. Nice win over the Patriots 2 weeks ago. They hang on to beat Cincinnati. Other than that week one game against Cleveland, this has not been an overly explosive offense. You know, Trevor Lawrence has been efficient, but they're not really generating big plays. Parker Washington was eerily quiet last week against Cincinnati. They're just kind of taking care of business in a lot of these wins. And I think Philly still has enough pieces defensively to make this a little bit difficult on Jacksonville. So lean toward the Jags on the side, but the under is my favorite play there.
3: Under 42. You're taking the Bears as your favorite side? Is that true?
2: I am. And maybe I'm reading too much into, you know, these back-to-back wins with two different backup quarterbacks for Chicago, but there's something about Ben Johnson and this like personal vendetta that he has against the Green Bay Packers. I think the Bears are a team trending up. I'm really not convinced by anything I saw from the Packers a week ago. 3-point win over Tampa Bay probably should have been a 2-score win, but they don't trust a single running back on that roster. They have zero running game. Jordan Love continues to be a little bit erratic. So I think this is another week where Ben Johnson just kind of out-schemes his opponent and the Bears go into Lambeau, win that game by a touchdown.
3: All right, Nick. Appreciate the NBA influx as well on the show today.
16: Yeah, man.
3: NBA season right around the corner. Nick, thank you so much.
2: Anytime, guys.
3: Nick Whalen, everybody. We'll recap all the bets next on A Numbers Game at VSiN, the Sports Betting Network.
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3: Back on a numbers game, live from Circa Resort Casino, downtown Las Vegas. Prop points at the top of the hour with John Hansen. Brett Whitefield will be his guest today, talking National Football League.
16: Yes, sir. Go check out the Hansen,
3: the guru, or the Hansen.
16: Yeah, I don't think anybody calls him that. The guru,
3: top of the hour.
16: Everybody else calls him.
3: Yeah, followed by Money Moves and Follow the Money after that.

0: I got strong in the middle of this draft. Terry McLaurin over 5.5 receiving touchdowns. He's got one. I really should reintroduce.
1: Jeez.
0: I got to reintroduce Jaden Daniels to him.
1: He seriously only has one?
0: Yeah. Seahawks over 10.5 wins. Okay. Like it. What else I got? Falcons to win the NFC South 4-1. Dude, I'd finish strong. Steelers under 8.5 wins. See, now here's the thing. I have a lot that I'm right about, right? But all it takes is for somebody to hit a long shot in that thing.
1: Yeah.
0: Yeah. Actual bets. 49ers over, and these are the pre-flop ones. 49ers over 9.5 wins. Yes. Nick Benito, defensive player of the year. Not so much, man. 14-1. And then Caleb.
1: Still early.
0: Caleb Williams, passing yards leader. I mean, he's got to play.
1: That one's getting late.
0: Yeah.
1: It's getting late early.
0: It's getting late early.
1: Yours? Benito, there's time, though. You can rack up some sacks. Oh, my NFL futures are a disaster. Browns under 6.5 wins. How's that looking?
0: Uh-oh.
1: If the Bills minus 125 to win the AFC East almost would have been locked that up if the Patriots didn't just roll into Buffalo and beat them. Mm-hmm. Panthers under 7.5 wins. How's that looking?
0: Oh, boy.
1: Bears over 415.5 points scored. That's still got life. That was my Bears bet of them scoring. Steelers to miss the playoffs. That's still alive. Okay. Not my awards are really laughable, though. Jadarian Price, rookie of the year. IR yet? Mm. IR yet? A.J. Brown, offensive player of the year. IR week one.
0: No.
1: Josh Allen win MVP.
0: Oh, I have that one, too.
1: Whether he wins it or not.
0: I have that one,
1: he
0: too.
1: He is.
0: But I bet it. We bet those in season, not pre-flop.
1: Yeah. That one we bet in season. Those other ones I bet pre-flop.
0: As far as plays today on the show.
1: And yesterday. We have a lot to get.
0: And yesterday, yeah. Let's include them all. Again, Survivor comes down to, for me, the Cowboys or the Texans. Which way will I go? Which way will I go? As far as actual bets made on the sides. Browns, +2.5 at the Jets. That has moved to +1.5 now, but I got +2.5 earlier in the week. Rams, -2.5, bought that down to 2.5. Hosting the Bills, Monday Night Football. And then the Texans, -6.5 at the Titans in the battle of the 0-4s, bought that down to 6.5. Let's go. And then I've got the two props that I'm tracking that I'm trying to hit, two 11-1s. That's a pair of 11-1s. Chargers last winless team, 11-1. Vikings last undefeated at 11-1. There are 5 winless teams left. Chargers are one of those. And there are 3 undefeated teams left. Vikings, one of those. Chiefs, Niners, Vikings. I still got these Yankees and Padres series bets. Padres one is off the schneid now at +148. These were made pre-flop. Yankees down 2-0. Still have that going. Didn't add to either. Yankees are on life support. Padres, let's go. Even it up tonight. Can't wait for this quadruple header, despite the poor staggering.
1: Yeah, it's going to be fun.
0: You, sir.
1: I got Dodgers to close out that series. Win game one in series. They won game one.
0: Dodgers.
1: Won game three.
0: Mm-hmm.
1: Yeah, why don't you take the whole crew to a Dodgers game? Let's go NLCS.
0: We're not getting on a plane.
1: Right? World Series. Larry's a big Dodgers fan. He's up there clapping. He loves this idea.
0: Telling you, man.
1: Those aren't that expensive. Come on. All right, NFL week 5. Laid 9.5 with the Cowboys. You can get a much better number than that now. Jaguars laid 3, bought it down from 3.5, 124. Texans laid 6 on 0.

0: was move through key numbers. This has been wild tracking a couple of these. What else do I got? NBA.
1: Baloncesto.
0: I have been adding NBA futures seemingly every day. Okay, Rockets, I'm high on this year. I'm already over on their win total. I sprinkled the division price just in case there's anything that happens with old Victor Wembanyama, and I think the Rockets are a very high-floor team. So, you know, you get Wemby out for a month or something like that, I don't know. That record could slip where the Rockets got a chance. And then I looked at these playoff seed markets yesterday, under 5.5. So to finish as a top 5 seed in the Western Conference is -120. Gil, I think they're,
1: wow.
0: I think they're most likely the 3 seed. You're battling the Nuggets, Timberwolves, and Lakers, basically those 4 teams for 3 through 6. I think they're definitely beating out the Lakers. I think they're beating out those other 2 teams. Lakers, I did play to win the Pacific Division, though. Played this small. You're going to be

0: able to probably, you're probably going to be at a better price at some point in season. So I wanted to play this a little bit now. I just don't, the rest of these teams in the Pacific, I am not high on, including Golden State, man. I know you and Chris were talking about them earlier. I think Warriors are going to struggle to get over their win total. So Lakers, man, I'm not high on the Suns. The Clippers got their problems. I think they just, as long as Luka stays healthy, I think they're just rolling to that division.
1: Can I ask you about the Blazers?
0: Yes, you can.
1: How do you think the Denny Avdia, Dame Lillard, Ja Morant trio is going to work?
0: I think it's going to be real. I think it's going to be really sad.
1: Sad?
0: I don't think it's going to be great. Why I say sad is because there's a couple of these situations around the NBA. I hate the idea of Denny Avdia losing usage rate at all.
1: This is the reason for the question.
0: Ja Morant's just going to eat into that.
1: Ja Morant and Dame Lillard, who obviously is a legend in that town and for that franchise, mm-hmm. are they going to be able to accept that Denny Avdia is the best player on that basketball team?
0: I don't think so. I can't wait to watch it.
1: That is the most fascinating team to me.
0: They are way up there for me too. I was high on them last year, over on their win total last year. I'm staying away from. I want to see how that plays out. I think there could be an interesting situation developing there though. Of Gil, I don't think you can. You're not starting both those guys. So like Dame or Ja is probably coming off the bench. Could be a hell of a 6-man-a-year bet.
1: We don't usually go back to previous days with our bets, but I don't know if you recognize this. Yesterday, we ran into a wall.
0: Yeah, we ran out of time.
1: So Drew Dinsick's best bets from yesterday, because he had 7 of them. Ravens, Falcons under 44. Rams laying the 3 against the Billiards. Texans, we're on the same side, laying 7 at the Titans. Cowboys, Thursday Night Football tomorrow, laying 8.5 against the Buccaneers. So, again, not only Survivor thoughts, but he's laying the points for both of those teams, Texans and Cowboys. Seahawks minus 2.5 against the Niners, minus 120. Raiders plus 3.5 against the Patriots. And the Colts on the money line versus the Steelers.
0: I like a lot of those.
1: I do, too.
0: Maybe not as much.
1: Yeah.
0: Kind of like the Niners this week.
1: Mark Borchardt on the program. This was this feels like it was yesterday as well.
0: It was, but these guys hadn't played yet.
1: Yankees on the money line today at minus 155. And then he's parlaying the Guardians and the Yankees to come back from 2-0 deficits to win the division series. Both of them together, 38-1 in a parlay. Guardians got to win 3 straight. Yankees got to win 3 straight. You're basically, it's basically a 6-game parlay. 38-1. Mm-hmm. 38-1.
0: He liked both of those series prices individually as well.
1: Yeah.
0: There's a little value on both of them.
1: Wilson Hilson. He had the Dodgers today against the Braves. He thinks the Dodgers close out the Braves. And then his Yankees, he's not touching the side, but he's got Ben Rice to walk at any time at plus 125. And then he's getting frisky with Ben Rice to walk his first at bat at 7-1.
0: Some people like first touchdown scores. Will Hill likes first walks.
1: Ben Rice, who quietly, and I do mean quietly, hit a second homer the other night in the Yankees loss. 2 homers in defeat. 2 solo shots, 5-2, accounted for all the Yankee scoring. Also in football, Will's got the Cowboys minus 8.5. Man, all one-way traffic on the Cowboys. He is, though, on the Packers, taking the points versus the Bears, and he's on the Giants, taking plus 3.5 against Washington. Eagles to miss the playoffs from Will as well, minus 130. You like that one?
0: Yes, I do, actually.
1: Yeah, I do, too. And in college football, Kentucky plus 8.5 against LSU from Will as well. And then Nick Whalen, Jaguars, Eagles under 42.5, and then he is on the Bears. So he and Will are oppo on that one. He's got the Bears minus 2.5 in that ball game. Oh, and he's got the 3 basketball plays that are in the guide: Brandon Miller, most improved player, MIP 12-1, Cavs to win the Central plus 160, and the Mavs over 33.5 wins. And there you have it. We've done all we can do. Prop Points is next. Enjoy from VSiN, the Sports Betting Network.
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1: Good afternoon and welcome to a Wednesday edition of Prop Points here on VSiN. I'm John Hansen of FantasyPoints.com. The program, per usual, is being produced by Mr. Michael Cohen. Info-packed program forthcoming. We'll catch you up on all the latest news and storylines a little early in the week here on a Wednesday afternoon at the exact top of the hour. But we'll see what we see. We do have some items that have been popped out already this morning, this afternoon. We'll also take a look at the notable wide receiver corner matchups for week number five that we normally do. We'll probably start that in segment number one. And I might be making an official pick during that segment for tomorrow night's game. But I also do have a best bet for tomorrow night's game that will pop out at the end of the program. Not before we talk, though, with Brett Whitefield of FantasyPoints.com. He's got some actionable schematic matchups for week number five to take advantage of, and he's in on, spoiler alert, he's in on someone I'm already in on, so we're sharing a brain on that. And then in the final segment, I went back and I looked. We were about 500 on these last week, but I do think it's a worthwhile exercise to take a look at all the totals and see what they mean. It's not just getting the total right. It does apply to props and the like. Like, when in doubt with a prop, obviously you look, the higher the total on an over, the better. The lower the total on an under, the better. But we do have some interesting matchups here. I'm actually looking at a lot of unders this week. I know it's still, we're in October. Next month's November. By the way, we're doing pretty well on overs in October. So maybe we just need to put a little theme on it to focus. But that's neither here nor there. I do have an over that I'm in on for tomorrow night's game that will pop out at the end of the program. Make sure you download the Prop Points podcast on Apple, Spotify, or wherever the heck you get your pods. Well, big story out of Philadelphia, and I'm a big vibe guy, and the vibes are really bad for the Philadelphia Eagles with Devontae Smith presumably on the shelf another week, likely Dallas Goedert. They've got other injuries. Quinyon Mitchell is iffy to play. That's a huge injury for Philly. And another huge injury is Lane Johnson. I don't know if it's an injury, but he has retired personal reasons. We're not going to get into all that. But the bottom line is it is a big blow to Philly's offense, a massive blow to Saquon Barkley. That's another one. He's banged up. So cataclysmic vibes overall for the Philadelphia Eagles. I was chatting with a good friend of mine who actually used to live a block away from Nick Sirianni, believe it or not, but he also is an Eagle season ticket holder for like 20, 30 years. He's already of the opinion that this is a rebuild in Philadelphia, so we shall see about that. But the roster does look pretty bad. I mean, Vic Fangio is a very good coach. They're hanging in there defensively on the back end, at least, but they're a lot weaker than they were last year. They're weaker in every regard compared to last year. NFL Network's Ian Rappaport is reporting on Lamar Jackson's ankle sprain that it's unconventional. Well, that doesn't help us much. It seems bad. Lamar Jackson is an unconventional type of player, but he is not the same guy when he's playing hurt. Basically, as we discussed yesterday in the players to trade and trade for segment, I do believe that, and I've talked about this with Rich Gannon, the great Rich Gannon, former NFL MVP or former colleague here at VSiN, about the residual effects on the body after you run as much as Lamar Jackson has run. I asked my podcast co-host to on the spot, I said, guess how many carries Lamar Jackson has on the career in the NFL, and he guessed, I think, like 550. I was like, no, just under 1,200. That is a lot. So I also think when he is playing hurt, that defenses play him differently because they're not as concerned about him taking off and running. And we saw it play out late last year. He only averaged about 186 yards passing per game. So not great vibes for the Baltimore Ravens. We'll see. It looks like it could be Tyler Huntley, obviously, this week. That could be good news for Mark Andrews. I actually went back. I remember the first game Tyler Huntley started for the Ravens was like back in way back in like 2022. I'm like, wow, what's the tight end's, what's the young quarterback's best friend, a big body tight end? And he turns out he did throw a ton to Mark Andrews. So the numbers are pretty good. How about this story? The Vikings are signing Odell Beckham Jr. to their practice squad, which we don't want to overreact here, but that does not seem to bode well for where we're at with Justin Jefferson. They do have, they're pretty thin at receiver, to be fair. Ty Felton is a second-year player who is technically Jefferson's backup. He hasn't really done anything. Neither has Juwan Jennings, by the way. And Miles Price is their only other receiver, and he is a return man. So let's not overreact, but normally when these things happen, it's not great. It's like the Panthers last week elevated a very low-end wide receiver on Saturday from the practice squad. I'm like, well, that's not, that doesn't bode well for Jalen Coker, and he was, in fact, inactive. How about this one, too? The Patriots bringing in free agent running back Jamal Williams. Wow. Jamal Williams, it feels like he's been out of the league about 4 years. We all remember that big year he had in Detroit with 17 rushing touchdowns. I think I kind of mockingly said on the radio that year, the next year he's going to score four. And I think he got like one. So we'll see if he is signed officially. The Eagles officially, speaking of backfields, they have activated Damian Pierce. So we did kind of expect that. They have Jaden Blue and Damian Pierce on the practice squad. Tank Bigsby, obviously not going to play this week. It doesn't look good for Saquon Barkley. I still think Will Shipley would be the guy that you'd want to look at. Jet head coach Aaron Glenn offering updates on A.D. Mitchell and Breece Hall. Mitchell and Hall both remain week to week. And big trade just came down the line here. Per our friend Adam Schefter, the Eagles are sending two-time Pro Bowl center Cam Jurgens and a 2027 seventh-rounder to the Ravens in exchange for a 2027 fifth-rounder and a 2028 second-rounder. That does seem like, I don't know if they're punting, but that is a little unusual for them to be making such a move. I don't know, maybe they like the backup there. Cam Jurgens hasn't been great, but not great vibes in Philadelphia. Well, let's get into at least one or two wide receiver corner matchups that I am eyeballing here in week number five. And we'll start with a player that I just honestly, I have no idea what to do with Malik Nabers. I mean, I do now a little bit more so after last week's good showing. But going into last week, I'm like, people are asking me about Malik Nabers. I'm like, I have no idea what to expect. He looks like a shell of himself after a promising week number one. Well, he did bounce back this past week, and he's got a very tasty matchup against Amik Robertson of the D.C. Commanders, who gives up 0.43 fantasy points per route run, which is way, way up there. He actually has been their best corner, but he gets targeted at a very high rate, and it's the fourth most fantasy points per route run given up. So should be a pretty good game here for Malik Nabers. Their run defense is actually DC's pretty good, so they may have to throw it with Jameis. Next up, a guy who let us down last week. He was on the report last week, but I don't know what you're going to do. It was in London. The quarterback did not play well, but Josh Downs has another good matchup this week up against Jalen Ramsey, as I've been mentioning. There was a time 4 or 5 years ago we were avoiding Jalen Ramsey, especially when he was on the outside, completely avoiding that dude. But now we're targeting him. Justin Wally gives up 0.40 fantasy points per route run. That is the eighth most on the board. He is targeted at a pretty high rate of 19.5%, the eighth highest rate. I think we're looking pretty good there against Ramsey. One more here. Roman Wilson up against, Justin Wally, 0.40. I lost my train of thought there. Sorry about that. Wally's the one who gives up the eighth most fantasy points per route run, but I'm more so looking at this number here for Roman Wilson, 34.5 at minus 114 on DK. I am very, very, very, very tempted to play that one again. this week. Roman Wilson getting it done the last couple of weeks. I heard a stat from our friend Scott Barrett over at fantasypoints.com that Mike McCarthy, slot receiver, low-key, has been extremely productive. Now we're talking CeeDee Lamb. We can even go back to Randall Cobb. So I think this does bodes well for Mr. Roman Wilson with a good matchup this week. Again, I am seriously considering this 34.5 at minus 114 on DK. We've got two more positive matchups that we'll get into. It's another player that next up when we return, I'm very much considering playing the prop for this player. And then we've got the negative ones here as well. Just getting started here on a Wednesday. We'll continue looking at wide receiver corner matchups on the other side. But first, winning sports bets just got easier with a big update to Juice Reel. 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And we are back on the other side again. Two more positive wide receiver corner matchups. One of them I might be playing, and some negative ones as well in this Wednesday edition of Prop Points on Visa.
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1: Welcome back to this Wednesday edition of Prop Points here on VSiN. I'm John Hansen. We're talking wide receiver corner matchups, good and bad, for week number 5. I got a little messed up there because I'm a little in the previous segment, because I'm very excited about another one that I actually don't have on my list, but as a little bonus, because I like a lot, I'm going to pop out an official play that's not even the best bet that we're going to get it to at the end of the program. I'm going to knock out an official play for tomorrow night's game that we are going to be in on officially. And back to the one I'm really considering as we look at the positive wide receiver corner matchups, it is Garrett Wilson up against the Browns and Mekhi Blackmon, who's been around the block. The prop, by the way, is 68.5 receiving yards at minus 114. Opta AI is projecting Wilson to have 75 yards this week. So we do clear it, maybe not by a ton, but we do clear it. And if you want to see more of these great prop projections, head on over to VSiN.com/NFL props. But hey, me and Opta AI, we're like this. We hang out on weekends. It's a good time. It's a fun time had by all. And we are in agreement on this puppy, Garrett Wilson versus Mekhi Blackmon, who gives up 0.26 fantasy points per route run. It's also about the schematics, because the Browns play man coverage at the highest rate in the NFL, which sets up very well for Garrett Wilson, who crushes man coverage. He is averaging 4.15 yards per route run with a very good separation score, a.k.a. ass. Average separation score over at Fantasy Points Data, and he's got a 35% win rate. Cleveland also keeps Denzel Ward at left corner on 88% of his snaps. That should allow the Jets to move Wilson around the formation to find better matchups. Next up, this is a little bit of a long shot, but we did see signs of life from Rome Odunze last week for the Chicago Bears. He's going to see a lot of Keyshawn Nixon, who is giving up a lot, 0.39 fantasy points per route run. They also just lost linebacker Edgerrin Cooper. That's a pretty big blow because he's a pretty key player for their defense. He is really their blitzer. They stop the run with him. He is a big run stuffer. And without him, they should be able to have more success on the ground, thus opening up play action possibilities down the field to Rome Odunze. The one downside there is they play a decent amount of man, and Rome is not very good against man. Well, let's get into the bad matchups. We certainly thank Chris Olave for hitting the over for us on Monday night. He was balling out there. He's been balling all year. But he also got hurt at the end of the game, something lower body, leg-related, I do believe. We'll see what the official injury report says today. But this is a tough spot here for Olave. He'll see, based on alignment numbers, a lot of James Pierce, the former Steeler, who has given up very stingy 0.14 fantasy points per route run. In fact, all three of the Vikings' top three corners give up fewer than 0.17 fantasy points per route run. Just to compare that, you know, we just talked about Jalen Ramsey. He gives up 0.43. Just to put that into perspective. So these Viking corners are very, very stingy. And now we've got a short week for Tyler Shuck and the offense with no running game at all to get ready to take on Brian Flores' defense. So this could be a struggle bus situation for Chris Olave. Next up, the rookie Carnell Tate is doing very well. He is bogarting a lot of the attention, a lot of the targets, a lot of everything. He's bogarting everything. He's taken up a lot. However, this week he'll see a lot of Derek Stingley. I know the Texans have been burned a little bit. I know Stingley has been burned, but he still only gives up 0.18 fantasy points per route run. Tate's line it's kind of low for a true alpha. Granted, smaller sample size, but the last couple of weeks he's been a big time alpha. So 50.5 is pretty low, minus 111 on DK. Next up, Emeka Igbuka. Oh, going to see Joey Porter. Now, granted, Joey Porter just joined the team, but he is a shutdown corner type, of course. You just put him out there in man coverage. It shouldn't be that hard if he's in man to stick with Ibuka. This is sad. His line, Ibuka, now we all know we're working with a rookie quarterback as well, but I think Ibuka's line here is reflected of on this matchup. It's also reflected on the fact that we are with Jalen Daniels, an undrafted rookie free agent, although Daniels is like 24 years old, so he's pretty experienced. But the line is only 34.5. I mean, that is very low. I can't do it. I can't even go over on it because it's almost scary low at minus 110 on DK. Next up, Davante Adams. Now, this is similar to Romeo Doubs last week. I said multiple times that don't like Drake May and Doubs, but they could catch a huge break if Christian Benford doesn't play, and he was inactive last week. Now, we don't know Benford's status, but just remember this. If Benford goes, he'll likely, I don't know if he'll travel with Davante Adams. He might, but he'll see a lot of Davante Adams on the outside there because Puka moves around a little bit too much, I think, for a guy like Benford. He's really a boundary corner. Puka lines up inside quite a bit. And last but not least, for what it's worth, a Brian Thomas up against Arik Woolen. Maybe you're thinking, oh, okay, he scored last week, but no, we're not going to do that. It's not a very good matchup. Woolen has been good, 0.17 fantasy points per route run. He did just score last week, Thomas, but only had two damn targets, let's be honest here. The snap rate is all over the map, 38% to 63% over the last 2 weeks. So that's all I have in terms of the notable wide receiver corner matchups. We do have a little bit of time here, unusually. We've got 3 minutes. Luckily, as I've stated, I've already started all my research for Thursday Night Football, the Tampa Bay Buccaneers at the Dallas Cowboys. Let's start with the total, 47.5. That's a pretty high total. Now, maybe they do believe that the Cowboys, that's the third highest total on the board this week. It is in Dallas. The Cowboys tend to play well at home. And obviously, CeeDee Lamb is cooking. But I looked at all the numbers, and it really jumps out here. Chris Godwin, or as I used to call him when he had a breakout season in 2019, he was my favorite wide receiver target that year. I called him God Chriswin. Well, he's not really godlike anymore. He's just kind of a mere mortal, but this number is very good. 27.5 receiving yards, minus 114 on FanDuel. They obviously are, I think it's double-digit underdogs, so we should expect them to be throwing a lot, playing from behind. Godwin has 3-plus receptions in 4 straight games, 6-for-31 receiving on a team-high 7 targets at a very high 83% route share last week with Jalen Daniels. It's a good schematic matchup. The Cowboys run cover 3 and cover 4 about 60% of the time. He's at a pretty strong, for him, 1.73 yards per route run. But here's where it's really looking good. The Cowboys give up the third most receptions per game, 2 slot receivers, 5.5. Second most receiving yards per game, 2 slot receivers, 85. The Cowboys have given up the highest passer rating to opposing slots, 141.3. The league average is 96.9. So I would think Jalen Daniels, knowing this, will be targeting Chris Godwin. They also give up the 7th highest percentage of fantasy points given up to the slot at 48.7%. So 48% of the production that Dallas gives up is to the slot in the passing game, to receivers. And they also give up the 11th fewest receptions per game to outside wide receivers, which does not bode well for Emeka Ibuka. So there it is. I'm officially in on this. We'll obviously recap it tomorrow. I don't think the line will move all that much. 27.5. Receiving yards. We will go over on that here in October for Chris Godwin at minus 114 on FanDuel. Our guy Brett Whitefield will join us on the other side with some NFL schematic matchups and potential edges. That is next. But first, big incentive week this week in the Edge Boost Average Joe contest. Big incentives. Last week's leader wasn't funded, so the prize rolled over. finish first this week, and you'll take home $2,000. Just make sure you have an Edge Boost account funded with at least $100. 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That's VEASAN.com/Joe. Brent Whitefield will join us on the other side. One of the matchups and the players he likes happens to be my best bet for the program, which will pop out at the end of the show. Hang for all of it here on Prop Points.
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0: day.
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3: 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I'm John Hansen from FantasyPoints.com and from the aforementioned website. Joining us on the Progressive Guest Line, Brett Whitefield, COO of Fantasy Points. Very fancy title. On X at BG Whitefield. Data plus film plus football equals winning, hopefully. And Brett, I know you're a Detroit Lions person, you're from the area. That's a team that you're very familiar with. You're a lot more than just a Detroit Lions person, but you are a little bit of a Lions stan here. Highest total on the board, Brett. It's a start 'em if you got 'em game, 54.5, and you're looking at Brissett, Michael Wilson, Trey McBride. I noticed no Marvin Harrison Jr., but I guess you expect the big production to continue for Arizona.
4: Yes, dude, if the line is right on Marv, let's go ahead and take a peek at it. That's how bad this Lions defense is. But for me, it's Michael Wilson. It starts with the role he has. Like, this role, like, I kind of made fun of Mike LaFleur for calling it like a Puka Nacua role in the preseason and training camp. But that's honestly what it is. When I built a tool where you can look at, you know, the routes he's running, where he's running them from, and compare that to other players in the league, the most similar player in the league is Puka Nacua. So he is running that route tree. The dude has 30 targets the last 2 weeks. He has clearly established himself as their wide receiver one, and the Lions cannot stop wide receiver ones. I don't know if you've noticed, John, but we've got Chris Olave and Garrett Wilson and Tet McMillan, and it's every single week somebody's putting up an absolute bomb on them. And so I think Michael Wilson, it's just easy. Whatever the prop is, I'm comfortable just smashing it. I don't even care, man. It could be 110 yards, man. I'm just like, go. This Lions defense cannot stop anybody. For natural reasons, I obviously like Jacoby Brissett as well and Trey McBride. The Lions have also struggled with tight ends. They've given up six receiving touchdowns to tight ends this year. So maybe an anytime touchdown prop with Trey would be nice. They've given up at least 95 yards in three of the four games to tight ends. So I think this is a great spot for all of the Cardinals, but I'm really, really in on Michael Wilson.
3: Yeah, what's funny about Wilson is, I'm sure you recall, you, me, and our guy Chris Wecht, who does the award-winning projections over at FantasyPoints.com, we were at that Senior Bowl. You comped Puka Nacua to Justin Jefferson, but I know you guys were really high on Michael Wilson that year, and I started watching him practice that week. I'm like, you know what? I'm high on Michael Wilson, too, out of Stanford. And they were teammates on that team. So, I mean, isn't it wild when you see these guys in their first exposure, then, like, you fast forward a couple of years with, like, Puka and Michael Wilson? I mean, his career, Michael Wilson, has come a long way here.
4: Well, the funny thing about both of those guys is the knock on them is they couldn't stay healthy in college at Stanford and at BYU. And through Michael Wilson's first year, my take on him looked pretty bad because he couldn't stay healthy. Then all of a sudden, fast forward a couple of years, the guy has been healthy now for almost a year straight, and he's putting up wide receiver one numbers as a result.
3: Yeah, you never know. Like, sometimes I never forget a conversation I had 20 years ago with Marcus Colston, because he had a lot of injury problems early in the career, and he discussed like the process of learning to play hurt and all that. And sometimes it takes these guys a couple of years. By the way, the Marvin Harrison line is 34.5. So what do you think of that?
4: I mean, he might hit that on one catch, you know, with the way the Lions are giving up these deep balls. So I'm interested. I'm not saying I'm full go, but I'm interested.
3: Okay. And then in that same game, and we did say this last week, that Jameson Williams could get the prop on one catch, and he came, I believe, 1 yard shy on the 49-yarder. But you're back with J-Mo. He did come through 100-plus yards last week. You're seeing what here with Jameson Williams this week?
4: So it seems on paper it looks a little antithetical because the Arizona Cardinals live in this too high shell. 73.2% of their coverages are too high. However, the way they deploy that too high is actually like it's straight quarters coverage, right? And they march those safeties up where you almost have like this really flat defense. They're actually quite susceptible to the deep ball, which is where J-Mo obviously thrives. And here's something that's actually crazy. Through four games this year, J-Mo's target share has actually gone up when they're facing too high than when they're facing single high. I think Goff just trusts Laporta and Amon-Ra to be more of that man match type of beater in the short part of the field against cover three. And so that's resulted in J-Mo getting a lot of his targets against too high. I know, again, it seems antithetical. He's got six deep targets against too high this year already, and Arizona can't stop anybody. They're giving up like they're legit hemorrhaging production to outside wide receivers. They're giving up the most yards per target to the outside. It's been really rough. They cover the middle of the field decently with their nickel, Williams, and Buda Baker, but those outside corners and the pass rush have really struggled. So they're just giving up a ton of production to outside guys. I think J-Mo, it's a sneaky matchup for him where, you know, not only is he the deep threat, but he's actually been more productive against too high the last six or seven games in a Lions uniform.
3: Speaking with Brett Whitefield, fantasypoints.com on X at BG Whitefield. He watches every single play of every single game, and he looks at every single data point of note relating to all those games. So the man knows what he speaks, and I'm glad to see Mr. George Pickens on your list playing tomorrow night at home against Tampa. I thought he would honestly have the better game last week because it's like, the first 2 weeks, I'm like, oh, these are lamb games all day long. Maybe even the first 3 weeks. Mm-hmm. But last week, I thought it would be a George game. It really wasn't, obviously. But CeeDee Lamb should be very tired. And George did hit his prop over. And I do like it here. So tell me what you see with George this week up against Tampa.
4: Yeah, this is the moment we've been waiting for. We did think it might come last week. He still hit the over, thank goodness. But yeah. You know, he's a guy who just dominates single high coverage. Houston had typically run a ton of single high, but they, for whatever reason, sat back in this too high shell last week, which kind of made it a CeeDee Lamb game unexpectedly.
3: Gotcha.
4: This week,
3: gotcha.
4: Tampa Bay runs single high coverage at the second highest rate in the league, and they've always done that under Todd Bowles. They are a cover three, cover one team. It's what they do. They love the blitz.
3: Yeah.
4: George Pickens' targets per route run against single high is over 35%. It's higher than CeeDee Lamb, actually. His target share is over 26%, again, higher than CeeDee Lamb. And his yards per route run, so the production against single high, is 3.38, which is higher than every receiver in the NFL not named Puka Nacua or Jaxon Smith-Njigba. Pickens dominates single high coverage, and I've been calling him a buy low in fantasy for the first 4 weeks of the season for this exact moment. He's going to go off this week. I have more confidence in George Pickens destroying Tampa Bay than probably any other singular matchup on the board.
3: So you're saying there's a chance he goes over 60.5 receiving yards tomorrow night?
4: Very much so, yes.
3: Yeah, okay. All right. That may be related to our best bet at the end of the program that I submitted without even talking to Brett Whitefield. But next up here, Chase Brown here up against Miami. Is that, are we talking passing game action? Because last week, my man, we were measuring his production on the ground with a ruler. But he did catch a ton of passes here with Chase Brown. What do you got?
4: Yeah, so When I first fell in love with the Chase Brown angle, it was the pass game stuff. Miami's given up a ton in the air. I think already three receiving touchdowns to running backs all on the goal line. They've given up 19 or 20 catches to running backs already as well. So that's definitely a thing. But then I dove into the man gap splits. They've been stingy on the ground, but it's been of the zone variety. And they run this odd front, this Jeff Hafley odd front, similar to what you see in Tampa Bay. The irony there is Chase Brown in week one, the Bengals completely shifted their approach to a man gap heavy scheme to counteract that odd front. Well, Miami runs the same front. I think you're going to see the Bengals come in and kind of go away from zone a little bit and lean more into that duo power run scheme. And that's where Miami's been a little bit worse, like 4.65 yards per carry allowed on duo concepts. And so I think Brown could get loose in the run game. I don't know what his prop is quite yet. I don't even know if it's out, but I'd be interested in the rushing prop. I'm very interested in all the receiving stuff, especially in a week where you've got no Jamar Chase, allegedly, no T. Higgins, and a handful of receivers we've never heard of. So I think Chase Brown's going to have to be the focal point of the game plan this week for the Bengals. And and Miami's the team to do it against. They stink.
3: The prop's not up yet. I just tried to look for the rushing receiving prop, but it's not on the board. I think they're scared to put it on the board. Yeah. And then finally, you like Aaron Jones up against the Saints, who just got absolutely roasted last week. We'll wrap it here, Brett. I know you need to get back into the film room. I need to get back to the task at hand as well. So we'll bid you farewell, sir. And on the other side, that's Brett Whitefield of FantasyPoints.com. Loves George Pickens. It's the week of George in week 5. When we return, though, we'll take a look at all your point totals for week number 5. We'll try and dissect some of the edges and the matchups to see what these point totals mean, and we'll lean over or under, and then we'll pop out that best bet for tomorrow night's game as well here on this Wednesday edition of Prop Points on Visa.
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3: Final segment of this Wednesday edition of Prop Points here on VSiN, and it is time to take a look at the point totals. This has kind of been, it's become, you know, kind of my process earlier in the week, taking a look at these totals, seeing what they mean, seeing how they can affect our confidence level in the various props out there. We start with the highest total and we work our way down. And the highest total is, in fact, the Lions at the Cardinals, 54.5. I did mention it a couple times last week that I did love the over in that Lions-Panthers game. That did hit. I'm leaning over in this one. Brett Whitefield just talked about it, how he thinks the Cardinals are going to be able to keep pace. But Detroit's offense is looking good. Detroit's passing offense, number 6, against Arizona passing defense, number 31. Detroit's clean pocket pass offense, number 7, against Arizona's defense without pressure is number 32, which is very good for Jared.

12 is only 26. LA's big play offense is number 12 up against Buffalo's big play defense. They don't do a good job of preventing big plays. They're number 29, so I'm leaning over. Bucks, Cowboys, 47.5 tomorrow night. That's a pretty big number for a short week and an undrafted rookie free agent. Tampa Bay's zone run offense, though, number 9 against Dallas's zone run defense, number 31. That's a glimmer of hope for Tampa, but you know, we have nothing earth-shattering here. Dallas's offense against a four-man rush is number 10. Tampa four-man rush defense is only 29. But I'm leaning under. I just think that number is just way too high, 47.5. 49ers, Seahawks, nice total here of 46.5. I'm leaning over. I see a number of advantages for the offenses. San Fran's short pass offense is number 1. Against Seattle's short pass defense is 27, which is very surprising. San Fran offense under pressure, number 1. Seattle's pressure defense is only number 23. San Fran pass protection, number 5. Seattle's pass rush, 19. We also have Seattle's pass protection, number 13. Against San Fran's pass rush is only 27. So I think we'll see some passing in this game. 46.5, I'll go over. Next highest total. Oh, Raiders, Patriots, 45.5. I'm actually going to go over, and it's because of the advantages I see for the Raiders. Vegas play action offense number 5 up against New England's defense against play action is only 31. So Kirky will be out there play faking it, play action. Vegas pass protection is number 2. And Kirky probably helps that by getting rid of the ball. New England's pass rush is only 25. So I'm going to go over 45.5. Bears-Packers divisional matchup, 45.5. This was a tough one. I flip-flopped on it. I'm going over because I see Chicago's offense against man is number 3. Green Bay's man coverage defense is only number 28. Green Bay's offense against the blitz is only 24. Chicago's blitzing defense is number 3. Chicago's 11 personnel offense, number 2, against Green Bay's defense against 11 personnel, only number 23. So I'm going to go over here. I mean, we got a lot of weapons in both passing attacks. Colts, Steelers, 44.5. I'm actually going under based on what I see here. Pittsburgh's play action offense. Now, Pittsburgh's offense looks pretty good. Number 2 play action offense. Indy's play action defense is only number 28. Indy's offense against zone is only number 31. Defense is number 7. They're pretty good back there, despite losing Joey Porter. Indy's offense versus single high is only number 25. Pittsburgh's single high defense is number 2. So I'm going to go under. Giants Commanders, 43.5. Going under again. The Giants' 13 personnel offense, number 5 against Washington's defense in 13, is number 32, but they're not going to play that a ton. We do have the Giants' short passing offense is only number 28 up against Washington's short passing defense, number 2. Washington's offense versus, this is the big one, Washington's offense versus single high is only 28. Washington's single high defense is number 3. So that's why I'm going to go under on that one. Next up, we've got Sunday Night Football, Ravens-Falcons, 43.5. Obviously, we don't know about Lamar Jackson, but it's not looking good. 43.5, I'm going to go under. We've got Atlanta's passing offense is only number 31 versus Baltimore's pass defense, which is number 7. Atlanta offense against zone is only 30th. Baltimore's zone coverage defense is number 6. So, yeah, Atlanta's offense versus a four-man rush is only number 32. Baltimore's four-man rush defense is number 2. So that's why I'm going under. Eagles-Jaguars, the London game, 41.5. Eagles are a mess. Going under. Jacksonville's zone run offense is number 2. Up against Philly's zone run defense, number 29. They might be able to run the football. Jacksonville pass protection, number 4. Philly pass rush, number 29. So it looks pretty good for the Jags, but I just don't know. It's not looking good for Philly. Philly's under center offense, and they're doing that a lot more this year, is only number 30
in football. Jacksonville's defense under center is number one. So we're going under. Bengals.

0: Bills, Dolphins. And that is, looks like the last one on the board here. Oh, no, we didn't. We got a few more. Bengals, Dolphins, 42.5. I'm going under. Didn't like it. Miami's offense against the blitz is only number 30. Chicago's blitzing defense is number 6. Miami's offense against two high is only number 28. Cincinnati's two high defense is number 4. So I'm going under on that puppy. Next up, Vikings Saints, 42.5. I hate to say it, but this is another under. Not exactly feeling great. Minnesota's offense versus two high is only number 27. New Orleans' two high defense is number 5. New Orleans' passing offense in general, number 20. Up against Minnesota's pass defense, number 1. New Orleans' zone run offense, number 30. Against Minnesota's zone run defense, number 3. Not looking great. We're going under. Kyler Murray's not playing well. He made a couple plays. He checked it down to Hockenson pretty well, but otherwise, he's not the same guy that he was 3-4 years ago. Broncos, Chargers, 42.5. Going under again. Charger deep passing offense is only number 32. Denver's deep pass defense is number 3. Charger 12 personnel offense is only number 27. Denver's defense against 12 personnel is number 3. Now, Charger intermediate offense, number 30, against Denver's intermediate defense, number 8. We're going under on that one. Browns, Jets, 39.5. We're going under here again. Jet pass protection is number 30. Cleveland's pass rush is number 5. Cleveland's rushing offense, only number 31. Jets run defense, number 9. Cleveland 11 personnel offense. This could help. Number 9 up against the Jet defense against 11 is number 30, but I'm still going under. And then last but not least, Texans-Titans, 37.5. We're going under. Don't expect much here from Tennessee. Their 12 personnel offense is number 30. Houston's defense against 12 is number 8. Tennessee play action offense is only 28th. Houston's is number 7 against play action. Houston against zone is only number 27. Houston's zone coverage defense is number 8. Don't go anywhere. We're signing off here at the top of the hour. Money Moves with Stormy Bonantoni and Jonathan Von Tobel coming your way next. Then it's 4 p.m. Eastern. Follow the Money with Mitch Moss and Paulie Howard. VSiN Prime Time starts at 7. It is all right here on VSiN, the sports betting network. Well, time to pop out the best bet for tomorrow's game. And it is, in fact, George Pickens. Week 5 is the week of George. George will go over 60.5 receiving yards at minus 113, as outlined by Brett Whitefield. A very good matchup based on the schematics. They play a lot of single high. Todd Bowles is an old head. He's not going to change his stripes. They also run cover 3 and cover 2 67% of the time, and George averages a robust 2.79 yards per route run and a very nice target per route run number at 0.31. We'll get into it more, but I do love George Pickens tomorrow night to go over 60.5 receiving yards. Good luck with all the plays, and we'll catch you mañana for another edition of Prop Points here on VSiN.
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3: Of the Wednesday morning to you. 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He's Jonathan Von Tobel. I'm Stormy Bonantoni. We've got a loaded show for you over the course of the next 2 hours, live in downtown Las Vegas, Circa Resort and Casino. And I'm going to skip the pleasantries with you today because we've got a lot going on. So, time to set the table like we always do here. Time to run it down.
2: It's time for the top headlines and topics of the day. This is The Rundown.
3: JVT, everybody's new favorite segment is on deck. I know you. You know you.
4: I don't remember.
3: You're supposed to finish it.
4: Okay, I don't remember.
3: I know you know I know you.
4: Yeah,
3: or something
4: like that.
3: Along
4: there you go. Yeah,
3: yeah. But it's a fun exercise that the two of us do where we try to dial into the other's brain about picks to make this week. So I am forced to get a little bit more analytical. I ended up coming up with a slew of bets. So we'll see if I can do as well as I did last week when I went 3 for 3 with you.
4: Technically, you went 4 for 4 because the one you left on the cutting room floor, I also
3: used. So we'll see if we have we're on the same wavelength this time around. And I ended up cashing a couple of those vibes plays you had on the same game teaser. So let's roll.
4: Yeah. So I think I've got 4 for you. So that'll be fun to get through. As Patrick Starr from the hit show SpongeBob once said, the inner workings of my mind are an enigma. And yet you nailed it. So let's see if they can do it again for a second time. But looking forward to that. I don't know what it forces me to be more of. You said it forces you to be more analytical. Mm-hmm. I just look at stuff and I go, Stormy would think that.
3: She would think that's fun.
4: Yeah. Also, I know how you feel about certain teams in terms of vibes and actual measurement by power rating. So I feel like this week was hard. I'll say that.
3: I felt the same way.
4: Yeah.
3: Like last week, I felt like so dialed in.
4: Yes.
3: When I was going through this morning looking at the games today, I was like, I'm trying my best.
4: But here, as anybody would know, too, with you, you can guess there's quite a few teasers that I have suggested.
3: Ooh, ooh.
4: Including one SGT.
3: And I already have one in pocket, yep. So what a week. What a time to be alive. It is also our favorite day of the week because we get to do West Coast bias, which means we're looking at some of the more interesting West Coast games on the card. Yes, there's obviously a lot of great SEC games coming up this weekend, by the way. Yes, make sure you're keeping tabs on the weather for that Georgia-Alabama game coming up on Saturday. But for our purposes, it's not like North Dakota State, UNLV, going to be fascinating. It is.
4: No, it is.
3: It is.
4: You know me. I'm excited. I'm really looking forward to it. I mean, I think North Dakota State is going to spank them, but we'll see if that's going to be the case. But it is a huge game.
3: Boise State, Fresno State.
4: No, it's a huge West Coast
3: yes.
4: week. Like, I'm very much looking forward to it. In fact, I'm actually somewhat disappointed. I have plans to watch football all day on Saturday. It's a buddy of mine's bachelor party. One of the things he wants to do is just go out and get a spot at a local spot and just sit around and watch football all day. But a lot of them late at night.
3: Yeah.
4: You want to go to dinner, and then there's like another thing you got to go to later. Like, no, should all be focused on the West Coast.
3: And then
4: football.
3: You have to multitask, and you're like, am I supposed to have my phone out at the dinner table for the bachelor?
4: I will.
3: Yeah.
4: But
3: I think that's a batch of people that would be understanding.
4: Stormy understands, though, what kind of a weekend it's going to be because you watched me do what right before the show?
3: Throw $100 into a slot machine?
4: Well, that. But I also booked a room here downtown so that I could go to sleep here because we have a show early in the morning on Sunday.
3: You even asked me, like, are you going to get a hotel room? Because you're going to be landing back home Saturday night. You're going to want to hang out with us all, right? Before we... I'm going to stay at home, I think. But, I mean, I'll still try. If I can make it out, I'll make it out. But I'm going to sleep in my
4: home. It's not my birthday.
3: If I'm sleeping in a hotel, it's not going to be in Las Vegas. And then, of course, this is also the day that we start our Circa Millions leans. We will officially cement them tomorrow, but today we will do the blind reveal and see if we are on the same page or at odds once again today. A couple great guests on deck. We're going to have Sam Bruckus join the show, talk through some of the actional...
4: Bruckhouse. Yes, get my man's name right.
3: I apologize.
4: Love Sam. He was great. Met him at Super Bowl at Radio Row out there in San Francisco. Works for Sumer Sports. You know, we keep saying...
3: I'm not good with German.
4: ...that these teams are frauds. Some of these teams, as I call them, what is it? Frauds or phoenixes, right? These teams are fake. These other teams will rise from the ashes. But Sam's going to give us, I think, a really good indicator as to reading into some of the metrics as well as maybe some game previews. But we love the folks over there at Sumer Sports. Big Sumer brain guy. So we'll discuss a lot of the advanced metrics with Sam.
3: Our girl, Kendall Valenzuela, Layla in her usual Wednesday spot as well to talk through all the fantasy and prop betting angles.
4: Oh, yeah.
3: But how about last night? Because in Major League Baseball yesterday, my house was a little bit at odds in terms of the mood because we start the evening out with the Braves getting got by the Los Angeles Dodgers. And of course, it happens to be former Brave Freddie Freeman that has the day that ultimately puts this game away. Meanwhile, for me, the Padres have this amazing dub over the Brewers, and I want to be happy, and it's hard because of just the mood on the other side of the kitchen when we're having these conversations.
4: So I'm going to be argumentative for just a second.
3: Why?
4: Because we focus so much on offense. I'm sorry, screw Freddie Freeman. Yoshinobu Yamamoto was
3: unreal, awesome
4: yesterday.
3: Well, and it's like what he is now in the postseason. That's all we should think about.
4: Untouchable.
3: Now.
4: Absolutely untouchable, especially what he's done on the road in the postseason, as he just did it in the World Series, and he comes out here against Atlanta. Seven innings pitched, four hits, 10 strikeouts, one walk, and you saw it just immediately. These guys had nothing. There was a great, I think it was the overlay between his splitter and one other pitch. It might have been the slider, whatever it was. Stormy, he's putting these balls, at least the path to the plate before they break, is identical. Every time it leaves his hand, it's on the same flight path, and then it just goes in seven different directions depending on what the pitch is. The guy is so good. He gets to put the ball wherever he wants. And I am somebody that is, you know, data-driven, statistics, numbers, all of those sort of things. But I'm also somebody that understands there is a human element to this. And sometimes somebody's heart rate is just this.
3: Yeah.
4: It is just flat, and they understand the moment and how to handle those moments. And even if there is just the slightest, tiniest bit of attrition that you have to go through, you know how to navigate it. That is Yamamoto to a T. This dude was freaking awesome yesterday, and I knew it pretty quickly. I don't know how you guys felt when you were watching it. When he's through like two or three, I'm like, oh, this guy's not going to miss. So Sale better not. And then sure enough, Sale gives up a tater tot. Kike Hernandez does it again. You're like, okay, here
3: yeah,
4: we go. This is over.
3: Even the way that Sale started, though, he punches out the first six guys that he sees, and you're thinking, oh, man, this is going to be a pitcher's duel throughout. And then it just falls off, unfortunately, on the Brave side of this thing. I did not expect us to have four games today, and yet we do. So we're going to have a little bit of fun in the bounce-back spot. Braves, even at home, still an underdog, plus 128. Dodgers are minus 155 favorites to close this thing out today with Tyler Glasnow going total 7.5. And the Dodgers now are 6-1, trying to improve to 7-1 when leading 2-1 in any best-of-five series. The team that wins Game 3 tends to go on and have a lot of success. Can they close it out today on the road?
4: Yeah. Oh, and, you know, because you asked this, I think this is part of the rundown here. We should not even bury what the other storyline is, you know, the Dodgers might be cooked because their best player is awful. Mm. Nope. Sorry. Like, doesn't matter. Doesn't matter that Shohei Ohtani is so beat up they have to put him in the five hole that he can't hit anything except for air. This team is so freaking loaded. And I saw it, too, as somebody put it up on social media. Like, what is with this yearly occurrence of Kike Hernandez just uploading into the postseason and being like, hey, guys, here I am. I'm a great postseason player. Like, here's a dong. Here's a clutch hit. Here's like, it's so annoying how good this team is every single time.
3: All right, how about my San Diego Padres? They get the dub 4-3 over Milwaukee. Brewers still leading the series 2-1, but that crowd at Petco was awesome yesterday. Michael King stepping in at the end to deliver the six-out save to force a game four after Mason Miller obviously was stunned myself and a lot of people being on postseason paternity leave because I guess it was like an hour before he was set to go to the ballpark, finds out that his wife is in labor with what's going to be his first child in a win-or-go-home game. What, you're pulling up the text for me. Do you know what I said?
4: You said
3: Did you even
4: so
3: know what
4: this.
3: I said?
4: I'm going to read this right now. This is what Stormy Bonatoni texted me. This bleep is so soft, I can't believe that he is not.
3: That's not true. I'm pretty sure I just said Mason Miller paternity leave. That's a thing? That's crazy. Like, I didn't even know that was on the table. I'm sure, obviously, as a team, this has been planned out for a long, long time. But what timing? That's insane.
4: Well, here's the thing. We're all adults here. Because here's the thing. I'll be a bleep for a second and say, if he wants to be there for the birth of his first child, that's his prerogative. He can do what he wants to do. It's a special moment, whatever. I think the real, not legit complaint, but if you're a baseball player, don't you keep it in your pants in like January and February? Like, if you understand what the timeline
3: but
4: is.
3: But that's the only time you got free.
4: Yeah.
3: it's
4: a good point.
3: It's got to be brutal for baseball players, truly, because the season is so freaking long.
4: Yeah.
3: But to that end, to think about going through what has been this unbelievably long season, making it to the playoffs, making it to the division series, and then in a potential elimination game, can't be there, is just like, absolutely insane. That's all I can think about. Also, absolutely insane. The situation.
4: The scale of men who are complaining about it versus good looks, I'll let you know how that scale went.
3: Man, that was an aggressive laugh. Apologies. Apologies. Only 11 of 92 teams have overcome an 0-2 deficit in a five-game set to advance to the CS in the wild card era. Do you think San Diego can do it? The way that these games have been so back and forth and coming down to the wire, all one-score games...
4: I mean, it's hard to think that they're going to, right? Just be given the fact that this is a setup now that even if you extend this out, you've got to close this out one more time against Milwaukee. I just don't
3: expect Michael King
4: this.
3: Says he's ready. You can put me in. He said, put me in yesterday, put me in tomorrow, put me in for game five. I'll be there.
4: One's going to assume as well here that you're going to see Mizrowski again, right, if the thing goes to five. So I would assume that this is going to be one in which you're going to have a really tough time being able to pull this off.
3: Okay, we got a lot of other news, especially in the National Football League. Yes, we'll talk about the Eagles in a moment, but quickly, some practice updates for you. Jaden Daniels saw he is back throwing today, expected to be a full participant at practice. Tank Dell for the Houston Texans, designated to return from IR. They just got Nico Collins back, so maybe C.J. Stroud actually is going to have his wide receiver room back together when all is said and done. The Vikings go out and say, you know what, we want to improve our offense. What's the way to do that? We're going to sign OBJ. How's that going to work out for you? We'll discuss that a little bit later, I'm sure. But with the Eagles, and this is something when we get to I Know You Know, Philadelphia is certainly a team we can discuss because of the line movement that we're seeing in this game coming up overseas. But Lane Johnson officially announces his retirement after 14 seasons yesterday. He was held himself out of Sunday's game for personal reasons, kind of stunned all of us as we were getting set for our Sunday show that he wasn't going to be available. And then we get the news later on this morning that Cam Jurgens is also getting traded now from Philadelphia to the Ravens. So their offensive line has gone from bad to worse from an injury standpoint, from a personal reason standpoint, now from a trade standpoint. You don't have running backs. You're missing skill position players. You've got injuries on defense. There is a lot happening for Philadelphia that we will dive into in a bit. Stick around.
4: They're live this weekend.
3: More Money Moves coming up after this. I know you know that I know you. I think.
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6: With the Bloomberg Business of Sports Report, I'm Charlie Pellett. LIV Golf, the bankrupt golf tour backed by Saudi Arabia's sovereign wealth fund, is getting a financing commitment of as much as $300 million from the credit arm of BC Partners, a British alternative asset firm. It will be subject to U.S. bankruptcy court approval. StubHub has announced its first ever NASCAR partnership. It's teaming up with journeyman driver Garrett Smithley and SS Greenlight Racing, BRK Racing, ahead of the O'Reilly Auto Parts Series finale at the Homestead Miami Speedway on November 7th. And in other sponsorship news, the New Jersey Devils have announced a multi-year expansion of their long-standing partnership with Prudential Financial and PGIM, which is Prudential's $1.5 trillion global asset management business. And that's the Bloomberg Business of Sports Report. I'm Charlie.
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2: 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Stormy Bonantoni, Jonathan Von Tobel with you, and an issue, to say the least, going on out there in Philadelphia right now. It is crazy how many guys are dealing with injuries or now leaving the team. We get the news last night up front that Lane Johnson, who has been pretty open about talking about mental health and also contemplating retirement for a while, officially does announce his retirement yesterday, saying, quote, as part of a long statement, "I've realized that my personal and family priorities have changed. Right now, it's critical that I focus on my mental health." This after Sunday's game against the Rams, taking himself out of the lineup that day for personal reasons. And this is a team that, in particular, when he has not been available, JVT, has really struggled to the point of, like, usually these types of stats and records you see associated with the quarterback. This is with an offensive lineman. The Eagles' record when Lane Johnson plays, 122-63-1. When he does not play, they're 18-30. Now let's add into the fact that Cam Jurgens also gets traded to the Baltimore Ravens. You're already down Landon Dickerson here. So three of your starting offensive linemen are no longer.
3: Is it an issue if it's intentional? Are the Eagles seeing the writing on the wall and deciding, you know what, let's try to ship some guys off and get some draft equity so we can maybe kickstart what we need with this team, which is a team that is clearly older at some spots, that is not as good as they expect it to be, and maybe they're just kind of admitting that, hey, look, if we make the playoffs this year, whatever, that's going to be fine, that'll be gravy, but we should strike while the iron's hot and try to get some assets here and do a mini little rebuild the plane while it's in the air type of deal.
2: Well, you're only getting it for one of the players, but
3: I mean,
2: yes.
3: It's the, right now, sure. Though, right? As it stands, we have plenty of runway until the trade deadline. Do you think this is going to be the only one?
2: I don't know. It's just crazy to think about, given the amount of talent that they do have, and that you just less than 2 years ago went out and invested as much as you did to get Saquon Barkley, that you're calling it.
3: I mean, but seriously, look, things, Pat, right?
2: I mean, this was a Super Bowl contender on paper coming into the year.
3: Right, but when it comes to plans, like, sometimes they often go awry, and sometimes you expect that you're going to be a lot better. I think you also expected that your Super Bowl winning quarterback, Jalen Hurts, wouldn't, you know, regress or struggle to the level that he did. I think you probably expected Sean Mannion to be a lot better than he has been as an offensive play caller, something that has eluded this coaching staff for a very long time, getting an adequate offensive play caller ever since they lost Shane Steichen. Frank Reich as well. And look at Reich as a play caller. He's doing a pretty good job, or at least as good as he can, with the New York Jets. So Kellen Moore, who is now the head coach of the New Orleans Saints, although Moore is starting to come under fire with some of the issues that his team is having. But either way, it's just been something they've struggled with. And I think when you have the plan of doing something, then all of a sudden, you know, it's funny. Actually, I'll have to give this quote because I'm getting ready for Mountain West Media Days in basketball. And the head coach of Hawaii, whose name escapes me right now, but he had a good quote in one of his interviews. He was talking about, you know, the best part about being a coach, in a ballpark in the quote here, is that you have preconceived notions about your team, and then you don't really know until the reality hits and you get to see them. Preconceived notions are, hey, we were going to be good. Now through four games, you realize, we're probably not. Let's see if we can get some stuff for some of the talent we have.
2: Well, this does ultimately play into my first, I know you, you know you, and I know you know that I know you, in that I have teased the Jags down to one against the Philadelphia Eagles.
3: So this is for me.
2: This is for you.
3: Okay.
2: Because of all the stuff that's going on with Philadelphia. And then I paired it with the Texans -1.5 at the Titans. Because the Texans defense, despite giving up 30-plus points in two games, JVT, is actually pretty darn good. We've talked a lot about the difference between their opponent EPA per play, which is 26th in the league, compared to their opponent success rate, which is 5th in the league on defense. They're effective down to down. It's just explosive plays that really seem to be the bugaboo for them. In steps, a Tennessee Titans team that, what are they? One of the worst in the league at explosive plays. The Texans should absolutely be able to cover 1.5.
3: I think it makes sense. I think it would make a ton of sense. That might be one of the teasers that I would like to add for sure, if we're talking about what we have for this coming weekend.
2: I mean, and if I know you, which I do, you don't want to lay a full touchdown in the National Football League. So many crazy things can happen. Just bring that sucker down.
3: No, I think so. I like the Texans leg. But the thing that gives me some pause is I am tempted, especially if this gets like 8.5 with Philly, to kind of dive in and try to catch them at the bottom of the market. So I don't know if I love the Jaguars leg. Who knows? By the time we get to Sunday, who knows where this thing gets? But it does make sense, and that is the way I approach teasers. You like the non-traditional ones, but that is one that makes sense.
2: All right, give your first one.
3: All right, so fine. All right, so my first one, this one was easy. If we could throw this up here, and we're going to see them all up front, but you know, Stormy, this is a knock out of the park. This is a layup. So the last week I tried to do the layup. Eventually you came around to it a bit. Here you go. 49ers catching 3 against the Seattle Seahawks. You love your team. You've talked up and down about how Shanahan deserves more, about he should be in the consideration for coach of the year. Yeah. You have stuck to your guns about evaluating this group, saying that they are better than everybody gives them credit for. You have mocked me both here and on the documentary that will come out next year for Circuit Survivor about my love for the Seattle Seahawks. And what better way to prove to me and the masses that you were right about your team than not backing down and taking a field goal with them in a divisional matchup against Seattle?
2: 10 out of 10. Nailed the handicap. Absolutely. When we get to our Circa Million leans, that will be on my list today. So just be prepared for that. And I already know it's going to be opposing you. Like, I figured you would put that in millions, and I knew I was on the other side of it, that we were going to have to axe that game.
3: Let's just say it's a good thing you got 6 then, because, yes, we are going to be absolutely head-to-head.
2: I knew it!
3: This is up. Let's unveil this next one for you, too. How do you like this one? I'm going to use the same leg that you did with the Texans, but I will include the Bengals. So teasing the two favorites down, Bengals -1.5, Texans -1.5, two teams that you don't really like, and obviously, why would anybody like the Miami Dolphins? But on the flip side, I know you despise this Titans team, especially because they burned us a couple of times. I think this is right up your alley, getting the two favorites down, Houston and Cincinnati, two road favorites, to ask them just to win away from home against two of the worst teams in the NFL.
2: Absolutely, and you can get the Bengals down to 0.5 too, at some spots. I'm looking at that number at DraftKings right now. So, yeah, these teasers, obviously.
3: Okay, here we go. Yeah, throw the other one up then. Just, there you go. I knew you'd like this one too. Thursday night, you get the Dallas Cowboys. It's at 8.5 or 8. There's some 7.5 popping up too, so maybe. But this might be going a little bit higher, so you want to act now. But teasing the Cowboys down, and then you've talked about this. You don't like this Philadelphia team. We've talked about it at length. Jacksonville is kind of in a semi-home spot here at Tottenham Hotspur Stadium. So acting on everything that's going on with the Eagles and asking this group just to win the game. Cowboys, Jags teaser.
2: I prefer the Jags paired with something else, the Cowboys. And maybe this is to one of the plays that I selected for you, which is Thursday Night Football. I know you like the under in that game, but if you like the under, you've got to like the Bucks getting the points as well. Mm-hmm. Considering that this is a Cowboys defense that ranks 31st in the league in opponent EPA per play, 32nd in opponent success rate, 32nd in defensive DVOA, and last in opponent yards per play, giving up around 6.5 per snap. Even though you're looking at a Bucks offense on the other side that's led by an undrafted rookie quarterback, I think they're going to have opportunities to score, which means you think they're going to have opportunities to score. And as you've pointed out, JVT, on several occasions, credit the Buccaneers defense, 5th in opponent EPA per play, 6th in opponent success rate, giving up only 5 yards per snap this season. Let's go.
3: Yes. I like the under, and I told Dave and Jensen today too, it would be Buccaneers or nothing for me there. All right, what's your next one?
2: Okay, Bears -2.5 at Green Bay. I'm curious if I'm off the rocker on this one, but I was just looking at the way that Chicago metrically leads the NFL in so many categories. Total offense, average, league high, 196 rushing yards per game. They lead the NFL in rushing yards before contact and after contact. Packers, by the way, dead last in rushes and rushing yards, have yet to score a rushing touchdown this year. Bears have 9. Chicago defense has also held opponents to fewer than 14 in 3 straight games now. And as we've talked about with the Carolina Panthers week 1, maybe they're just a really good offense and this Bears defense is better than we've been giving them credit for. Meanwhile, Green Bay can't do anything really offensively, and they're giving up touchdowns 85.7% of the time when their opponent's in the red zone, worse than the National Football League. I don't really think a lot of things show up Green Bay in this game, even with them at home.
3: See, this is the fun part about metrics, because the data gives you a picture of what has transpired already. And you can choose to not believe it at all. I love Green Bay here against the Chicago Bears. Bears are not good on defense. I will promise you this is going to happen at some point. Market agrees with me. Mm. It was at 3 across the board. It's down to 2.5. I'm so disappointed that I didn't get the 3. If it pops back up, I'm all in on Green Bay. We're going to try this one more time against Chicago.
2: I don't know.
3: Beat them outright.
2: 22% pass block win rate, worst by any team through 4 games since they started tracking it in 17. Miss me with that. How about the Saints money line +110? 10 against the Vikings. Classic case of wrong team favorite if I'm you.
3: I think you're right. This is going to be a play against Minnesota. This is just anti-Minnesota. The offense stinks. Yes, the defense is awesome. But again, if I get beat, I get beat. At least this is a more competent group in New Orleans at home. And think about where we've come in terms of New Orleans' power rating, right? This was a couple of weeks ago. New Orleans is a 1.5-point favorite. Now here we are with Minnesota, one of the most fragile and 4-0 teams that you're ever going to see. Let's go.
2: I also did Bengals-Dolphins under 42.5 for you. I thought this would be right up your alley. Okay, and then an honorable mention, Steelers minus 2.5 against the Colts. You're a pessimistic fan to begin with, but woof, this is a tough spot. International game to play on the road, short week. Meanwhile, Pittsburgh chilling at home on the mini bye after Thursday night. Colts dead last in the NFL in net yards per play. Defense has been bad. What do you say?
3: I say wait till we get to our million leans.
2: Did you had one more SGT, right?
3: Really quickly. What was my last SGT for you here? I have to pull this up again.
2: It was Bengals, I think.
3: Oh, it's the Bengals Dolphins. That's same game teaser. Bengals and then over
2: 30.
3: Over,
2: yeah.
3: 36 and a half.
2: I can see it. We'll be right back.
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3: All right, one of our favorite things here, besides bickering with one another, arguing, betting football, is Super Sports. We absolutely love using the product. I've converted you. I use it a ton. Sam Brookhouse is with us here at Super Sports, where you can follow the work as well. Big nerd. I'm a big Sumer brain guy as well. Not him. I'm the nerd. But, Sam, we appreciate a couple minutes. Thank you very much. I did want to start, actually, because we were just talking about this game, and we were talking about it off the air as well. So Green Bay and Chicago. And I want to go with this because, you know, Stormy, one thing we do before you come on every week is we try to pick bets for each other. We try to get into each other's mind. And I like data and analytics a ton. And she had a ton of numbers that backed up the Chicago Bears. But I keep thinking that this Bears team is supposed to be bad on defense. I refuse to accept any of the data. What are we supposed to do with a game like this? Because I still think the week one Chicago is there somewhere, but they have yet to show up. Are they legitimately this good?
14: I think with regards to Chicago's defense in particular, it matters how much you care about the, you know, week two monsoon game against the Vikings, an offense that turned out to be not very good. And then also the Eagles, who the offense appears to not have it together right now either. What we do know is that for the most part, this Bears team over the last year and a half has been very reliant on turnovers. The numbers say that's pretty variant. I think the big question will be, how much are they going to blitz Jordan Love? How much pressure are they going to get? And particularly, are they going to get pressure on play action passes? I think Matt LaFleur very well may shut down the play action passing game as he did in the first 3 weeks. If you start seeing that play action number go down, I'm going to start leaning more to the Bears.
2: I think this is just going to be a stay away game for me based on all of the conflicting numbers here, because I don't have a gut feel. I was just trying to follow the data, okay, and present an argument with you, and then you go against it. I mean, what am I supposed to do with
3: like
2: this?
3: Like I said, I'll be honest. I don't think really there's the many data points that I can lean on for Green Bay. I'm just kind of being stubborn and saying, like, no, I think this team should stink. And I feel like, and this kind of leads to an interesting follow-up for you, Sam, is, you know, we're still only 4 weeks into the season. Like, how much are you really trusting everything that we are seeing from a data perspective?
14: That's become a massive standpoint with regards to the Bears in particular. The reality of the situation is we typically want to see to week five or week six when metrics start to do what we call stabilizing. But looking at the Bears, for example, if you look at their net EPA per play, which basically says how many points are they adding each play on offense and how much are they taking away on defense, the average for a team like that currently past week four is like 10 or 11 wins. So the teams that we think are looking good, they probably are good. Any individual player statistic may not actually mean all that much unless it is wildly different than someone else or something that they've done in the past.
2: We have been talking a lot this week about teams we perceive to be fraudulent. And at the very, very top of the list analytically has been the Minnesota Vikings. And it's crazy to see how their defense has performed and carried them compared to what we've seen offensively from this team. How poised are they, in your opinion, to have a fall from grace? Or should we just start buying like, okay, they're 4-0 and they're finding ways to win. And maybe that's all you need in the NFL.
14: On a week-to-week basis, defense is one of the most variable things from a team level that we can see. And so you think kind of to their brand of defense in particular, which is a high variance way of going about it. They blitz all the time. They're risking it all. And so in any given week, I think it's difficult to bet on that team because the thing that typically does carry over, quarterback play and offense. They have changed their identity a time or two. In this year, they went into the year trying to be more of an outside zone team, a team who's going to use heavy personnel and the rookie fullback who they drafted in the fifth round. Then Carson Wentz comes in. It looks more like the old Kevin O'Connell teams. Then Kyler Murray comes back. You start seeing the pistol elements again. I just don't know who this team is offensively. On a week-to-week basis, I typically would stay away from them at all costs. Or if you want to throw in something that you think can hit if they're a big favorite, I'd bet against them, particularly if I'm putting together a parlay that I really want to maximize my return on.
3: So the other part, or at least the other side of this coin, we were talking about this, I think, is Buffalo, right? Buffalo is a team that is very good on offense, but their defense seems to stink. If you had a problem, if you would rather have a really bad defense but a really good offense, or a really bad offense but a really good defense, which of those two teams, Buffalo or Minnesota, has more longevity if they continue down the path that they are in terms of their lopsided nature with their offenses and defenses?
14: I think at the high level, you'd certainly rather a more variant defense, just because you can kind of manufacture offense and you can control the game on offense. But I want to go into Buffalo in particular, because Buffalo is one of the best at getting pressure but not converting on it. And their defense is similar in that statistic to the Houston Texans. Now, Houston Texans have had a absolute murderer's row of games, but I still think we at least believe in that defensive front, in particular Will Anderson, who the market has right. I believe he should be the top candidate for the Defensive Player of the Year award, given what he's done so far. But when you put the pressure rate, which is one of the stickiest statistics you can look at for defense week over week, season over season, Buffalo Bills actually don't seem to be all that bad. I wonder how much of it is due to the true differences in coverage, or how good they are in coverage, or if it's just some bad luck.
2: Sam Brookhouse, senior data scientist, lead analyst over at Sumer Sports, joining us here on the Progressive Guest Line. There is one team in particular that I cannot get right at all this season. I told JVT he needs to give me an intervention if I want to bet anything on or against ever again, and it is the Cleveland Browns. Because I am so convinced that Deshaun Watson is not good and this offense is not going to work, and yet they have ripped off three straight wins, and I don't know what to do with them anymore. What do the numbers tell you?
14: I think let's look at their defense first. They left Myles Garrett. They bring in Jared Verse. That team is playing an immensely high man coverage rate, which we talked about the blitzing with the Vikings. Man coverage is similar on the backside. They've been able to do it at a really, really high level, and they've been able to get pressure. I really like their defense. I think they're better than they showed in week one, but let's talk about the offense as well. Is Deshaun Watson what we think he is in the past years, or is he good? I don't think it matters all that much. Here's why. Denzel Boston, Casey Concepcion, the sticky stats live at the receiving roles on offense. Both of those guys have a true starting level target share. They are earning their targets and they are converting on them at an extremely efficient level. If they are continuing to get open, it may not matter who's at quarterback. I think that the Browns have finally figured it out with that rookie class. Some good blocking from Spencer Fano, and in particular, some excellent stats, which may lead to some player props down the line. Casey Concepcion and Denzel Boston.
3: I try to tell her. Just, hey, you know, like this season, the Browns just might be closer to average. That's all I'm saying.
2: And, well, I'm throwing my season win total bet out the window. Like, it's dead.
3: It's tough. All right, well, let's ask this to the point of sticky numbers and some of these pass catchers. You had a great tweet about this. Offensive player of the year, Jaxon Smith-Njigba has been great, but there is a very surprising name at the top of this graph that you tweeted out. Is there some room to maybe add a Zay Flowers offensive player of the year ticket to your portfolio at 40-1?
14: I think if you're looking for a big boom, this is the one. I think with offensive coordinator Declan Doyle bringing in a lot of under center passing concepts, he will continue to get open over the middle. There's two statistics that you want to keep a close eye on at all times for offensive player of the year and wide receivers in particular, who are a little bit more believable, I think, than running backs, just because of injury risks to running backs and differences in game state. And it's yards per route run and target share, the two I just mentioned with the Cleveland Browns wide receivers. Right now, I think the yards per route run, I think it's like 6 or 7. That's unsustainable. But where we've seen JSN go is settle right around 4 yards per route run, which basically means if he runs routes on down 1, down 2, and down 3, they're going to get close to a first down and a 30 to 35% target share. That is probably the offensive player of the year if you can get to midseason with those numbers. Jaxon Smith-Njigba is currently the one I think is most likely to do it, but I think Zay Flowers is probably the best value to do it. The only reason why I think I wouldn't put a ticket on him, Derrick Henry on that team, Lamar Jackson on that team, both guys that could be in that discussion, Lamar Jackson MVP discussion as well.
2: Sam, this is super insightful. Thank you so much for the time today. We really appreciate it.
14: Thank y'all so much.
2: Sam Brookhouse. Again, check out everything over at sumersports.com. You should actually, real quickly, if you want to, before you hit the break, explain Sumer Brain. We talk about it a lot, but...
3: Well, it's their AI thing.
2: It's really cool.
3: It's actually pretty easy. So I put together, in our rundown, I put together a table of net success rate and then expected win percentage with that success rate and then their actual win percentage. I was literally fired up through their AI. Just asked it to tweak it a little bit and everything like that. So it accesses all the data for you. It's pretty good.
2: Yeah, it's really cool. If you have like specific questions, it'll go through its own data to supply you with the answers. They know what they're doing, and they're really good with the color coordination.
3: Big color coordination guy.
2: Yes, absolutely. That was great. We'll check in with Sam, I'm sure, repeatedly throughout the course of the season, because it is really good to see where the numbers show up with what we're seeing in terms of results as well. When we come back,
3: if only it would translate to our million entries.
2: Well, you don't know what I put in today.
3: No, I'm just saying, like, our million has not been great. No. So if only all of this would help. I mean,
2: but like he said, though,
3: I'm going to go back and
2: get more data and information. It's going to help build the match more clearly.
3: You know what's picturesque? The West Coast.
2: West Coast bias. Coming up after that, we're going to shift gears away from the National Football League, some college football. There are a lot of really intriguing games out in the Mountain Western Nine. So let's get it going. Progressive
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2: 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Let's get it going. Put back on Money Moves.
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21: This week's Finley Cadillac Henderson Player Performance of the Week is from the college football ranks, but not the usual suspects. This week, we actually turn our attention to Yale football of the Ivy League and quarterback Dante Reno. Dante threw for 298 yards and four touchdowns one day after the passing of his father, Yale coaching legend Tony Reno. He led the Bulldogs to a 41-24 win over Merrimack on Saturday in New Haven, Connecticut. Yale announced Friday that former coach Tony Reno had died at the age of 52. No cause of death was given. But trust and believe, Coach Reno was a legend. He led the Bulldogs to five Ivy League championships over 14 seasons before resigning earlier this year due to health issues. In addition to the five Ivy League titles, Tony Reno led the Bulldogs to their first FCS playoff victory in program history. He went 83-49 from 2012 to 2025 and was second on the program's all-time list of winning as coaches, trailing only the legendary Carm Cosa, who won 179 games and claimed 10 Ivy League titles from 1965 to 1996. But getting back to the performance of his son, Dante, he completed 22 of 39 passes for 298 yards and the four touchdowns and added 39 rushing yards on five carries in the win. Afterwards, Reno posted on social media, "This one's for you, Pops." And this is what Dante had to say following the game as he caught up with the local media.
22: On the field when you were talking to your mom, you said you felt your dad's spirit out there several times. I mean, tell us about that.
23: Yeah, it's just his spirit, like I said earlier, is just everywhere in this program and on all the walls. It was definitely on a touchdown in the end zone, tip ball that kid caught laying like this. So it was he was everywhere today, so it was awesome.
24: Why was it important for you to play today?
23: It's football. I know him and I know my dad. He would want nothing less of me to go out there and play. Not miss practice, go out there to go to school, be around the guys.
21: Here's a little background on Dante. He was a former four-star recruit who began his college career at South Carolina. Then this season as a Bulldogs starting quarterback. But he suffered an elbow injury in the opener against Holy Cross. He threw for 2,498 yards and 21 touchdowns in his debut season last fall as he guided Yale to a 9-3 record and the Ivy League championship. So shout out to Yale quarterback Dante Reno for battling emotions to lead his Yale team from behind to pick up the 41-24 victory just one day after losing his father. That was the Finley Cadillac Player Performance of the Week, brought to you by Finley Cadillac Henderson, the prestigious Cadillac dealer of the year. 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
2: Ooh, ooh, let's go. Lots of interesting games out west, including on Friday night. We've got a few of them, JVT. Number 20 ranked Iowa at Washington, Iowa State at number 8 ranked BYU, Wyoming at San Jose State as well. That's the real banger of the three, I would say.
3: Don't be sarcastic. It is actually fascinating. Look, so Wyoming has been terrible.
2: We joke about this stuff, but we actually love these. We love these types of games.
3: So I was reading quotes from Jay Sovell, the head coach of Wyoming. They bring in this new offense. The William & Mary offensive coordinator used to work for the Bills. His name escapes me. Tyler Hughes, the quarterback that was part of the system back then. And like, oh, yeah, this is going to be great. But they have been terrible. They have been absolutely awful. After a big win last 2 weeks ago against Hawaii, they go out there. They

0: They've kept most of their games close, if not winning them. Could 10.5 maybe be a little too much for a spot where BYU just had a close game with TCU? Mm-hmm. Their star running back, LJ Martin, is doubtful for this game, dealing with an ankle injury he sustained in the loss, and the look ahead with Notre Dame looming.
1: I would say you've answered your own question here when it comes to BYU.
0: I don't think I could bet it, though.
1: Why not?
2: Because I love the Cougs.
1: Yeah, dude, it's too much. It's absolutely ridiculous.
0: Where would you like to go next?
1: All right. Well, there's a lot to get to here on this Saturday. We've talked a little bit. Excuse me. Do I dare make the argument? I mean, if we're talking about BYU being a look ahead, is Notre Dame in a look ahead against Stanford? But this is technically a rivalry, is it not?
0: What's the spread in this game right now?
1: Right now, Stanford is catching at 37.5, 38.5.
0: God.
1: I mean, look ahead could also, so we call them look aheads, right? It's not like, you know, player X is lining up and going, man, BYU's next week. But there could be a sense of, hey, if we have a large enough lead in the
0: fourth quarter.
1: We feel
0: like we got this against Stanford.
1: Sure.
0: Yes.
1: And maybe if there's a large enough lead in the fourth quarter, you're going to take wheels off the gas, whatever it is, and that maybe you're not going to be able to cover a big number because you have bigger fish to fry. And so maybe 38.5 is a little too large. Just worth pointing out with Stanford and Notre Dame. If we're going to assume that for BYU, I think you should think a little bit about it for Notre Dame. But at the same time, the perception is, who's the little one in that matchup? BYU, and you look ahead to the people who are ahead of you, and Notre Dame, I would assume, is not doing such for a team that is below them and perceived to be worse.
0: And I'll just say, the Tevita Pritchard era, not going great for Stanford. Mm. It has looked really ugly to this point, with the exception of the game against Georgia Tech. I would not be surprised if Notre Dame absolutely roasted them. What?
1: I'm just looking at this list. You better not bring up one of these games that is highlighted. This is not a West Coast game, and I don't know why you would dare even want to speak about Houston and Kansas State in a
0: what do you mean
1: segment like this?
0: We're talking about non-East Coast, okay?
1: This
0: non-East
1: is disgusting.
0: Coast.
1: I will.
0: So
1: I am in protest. I will not add anything to
0: can
1: this.
0: Can we just talk real quickly about this Kansas State team for a second? They're 2.5-point favorites in this game. I don't know. Like, we talked about them a lot in the offseason, but not really at all throughout the course of this regular season. And Houston hasn't quite looked the way that I thought they would. Could this actually be a spot where the spread has this right and Kansas State can win this game at home? You're really not going to contribute. This is crazy. This is crazy.
1: Manhattan, Kansas, time zone, central, daylight time. I believe this is West Coast bias. This is insane.
0: Come on, the bounce back from Cincinnati.
1: Just bring up K-State later. We're talking about best bets. How in the world would you dare bring this up in a West Coast segment?
0: UNLV.
1: God, you're no better than all these other monsters that want to ignore what's going on.
0: UNLV, go fight win, hosting the North Dakota State Bison.
1: I think North Dakota State's going to spank them. UNLV has been wildly undisciplined on these early downs. They're taking penalties. They can't run the ball on first down. It's funny. I was tracking in my handy-dandy notebook, which is over in my backpack. I'll show you after this. First down runs and how much they were gaining against Cal. It was brutal until Jackson Arnold decided to rip off a 45-yard run on what wasn't even a designed run. It was just a scramble when the pocket opened up.
0: But is there something to the way that Dan Mullen is actually getting the most out of Jackson Arnold?
1: I mean, to an extent, but still, like, he's not completing his passes at a very high rate. They're overly reliant on explosive plays. They're overly reliant on converting third and longs. Their average third down distance last week was third and, like, 7.8. It was not very good. And what my whole point is you can, like, it's great that you're getting away with this sort of stuff. You don't do it against a team that's as disciplined as North Dakota State. They have been very good. They have been pantsing almost everybody in front of them to this point. I think it's been really impressive. I like NDSU this week against UNLV. So we'll see if I'm right. Market's kind of been pinging back and forth, 3.5, 3, but I think the Bison are the play here on the road against UNLV. I think they're about to learn real quick.
0: Penn State lost back-to-back games now to Wisconsin, and then the new stadium opening at Northwestern, they get just absolutely swallowed up by Northwestern, which you don't expect to see. They have USC, though, coming to town, and historically we know Lincoln Riley, going through multiple time zones on the road, has not treated them particularly well. Do you agree with where this line is at, Penn State -1.5?
1: I mean, I think a little bit. Like, USC's slightly better. I mean, I guess
0: I feel crazy that I want to go back to the well on the Trojans.
1: Sure. And given USC's, like, overall kind of struggles heading out east, I can kind of consider why you would think that maybe
0: it's
1: this
0: the
1: is
0: whiteout
1: actually
0: game.
1: Sure. And I know that what time is it, right? You're like, oh, you don't want to go to Beaver Stadium at 7:30 at night or whatever time it is.
0: It is 7:30.
1: Yeah, okay. So, but, like, I'm with you. I want to be stubborn about USC and my belief in them as an offense as a whole. And the other thing is, like, to me, this is two things colliding. You know, I told you from the start, and we'll invoke K-State really quickly, in just the sense of, I don't think that you

0: should conflate an easy schedule with a power rating. And Penn State was widely believed to have this easy schedule they were supposed to take advantage of. But I think along the way, we got a little too high on the power rating because we expected them to win a lot of games. Doesn't mean they're going to cover a lot of games. And I think we saw their flaws, especially when they went out there and they got trucked in that game against Northwestern in that new stadium. And I think USC can handle them here, too.
1: I think we kind of can blame Kurt Cignetti for that, because you have a coach who comes up from a lower level who brings a bunch of his guys with him against a schedule that wasn't particularly hard that first season at Indiana, and obviously goes through the schedule, and then the very following year they go on and win a national championship. So you feel like, okay, that was a bunch of JMU guys, but it worked.
0: Yeah.
1: And so when you think about what Campbell had at Iowa State and the belief in guys like Rocco Becht and some of those tight ends and the pieces that they bring over, you think that hypothetically it should work out. Yeah. And so it is what it is. Kansas State has been working okay.
0: I mean, Matt Camp,
1: from the schedule side of it.
0: I have this smile, though, because my initial thought was just like, what exactly did Matt Campbell have at Iowa State? I remember watching a team that made it to one Big 12 championship game, got absolutely housed by Arizona State in that game, and every year I expected more, and every year I was watching a 7-win or an 8-win team just barely get through the
1: JVT, but we had the conversation coming into the season about how, like, if you move off of James Franklin, you're just getting a worse version of James Franklin, another guy who hasn't won anything.
0: Yep, grass is not always greener. And besides, at least James Franklin didn't win at a higher level, if that makes sense. You know what I mean? Like, at least he was consistently getting to a 10-win season. He got to the college football playoff when it expanded. He at least was not winning and still going like 10-2, you know? And I don't know if you're getting that here with Campbell. But real quick, I'm glad we have this game board up. Just worth pointing out, we mentioned this really quickly earlier in the week, lower level game that nobody cares about. Air Force, a 7.5-point favorite on the road against Northern Illinois. Quarterback Liam Szarka done for the year with a lower body injury.
1: Yeah.
0: That is huge. He had been playing so well. And I know that we think Service Academy, Air Force, quarterback, who cares? That's a big loss. And I am very curious. I think NIU stinks to high heaven, but I'm very curious on a backup quarterback if Air Force can get this done.
1: Total on that one sitting 46.5. We didn't get a chance to touch on Boise State, Fresno State.
0: So time on Houston, K-State.
1: Let's do that on the other side of the break. Well, if you would have contributed instead of saying nothing, then maybe we'd have moved off of it faster.
0: West Coast bias.
1: However,
0: Central Time, Manhattan, Kansas.
1: We're going to get into MLB postseason talk coming up next, but I think that maybe we can still spend a couple minutes off the top of that segment breaking down that game, because it is a very intriguing one, I think, from a betting standpoint and just a big picture college football playoff standpoint as well. That said, worth reminding you guys as well, VSiN.com. 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
6: Before they named the video game after him, and before he traveled from stadium to stadium in the Madden Cruiser, Hall of Famer John Madden was the linebackers coach and then head coach of the Oakland Raiders. 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
5: Here kicking off hour two of Money Moves on a Wednesday. Stormy Bonantoni, Jonathan Von Tobel with you. Sorry, did I just like scream really loud into your ears? Apologies, everyone. We're live though in downtown Las Vegas, Circa Resort and Casino. Great hour coming up. We are still going to hit on our Circa Million leans, talk through some Circa Survivor options for this week as well. Those of you that might be interested in trying to buy back in, or if you're still a part of Circa Survivor and want to make sure that you are monetizing your entry, we'll talk through some opportunities there. Kendall Valenzuela is going to join us like she does each and every Wednesday, talking through some fantasy angles, all the injuries that are going on right now across the National Football League, how that could impact some potential props you might have interest in, best bets at the end of the hour, and of course, Major League Baseball, as we have a banger of four games with division implications in the postseason on the line. So it should be really, really fun. We'll get to that in a moment. But real quickly, just a rehash. Last segment, we were talking college football. We had West Coast bias on. We were talking through some of those West Coast and Mountain time zone games. Maybe a Central time zone one slipped in there. So Dave chimes in on X. Dave Neal 24 said, isn't Air Force a Mountain Zone team? Just want to see where JVT draws the line for West Coast bias. And you very promptly responded,
6: in the Mountain West Conference.
5: We have allowed this to be like a Mountain and Western time zone Correct. Team-centric thing. And you I think I've gotten so used to the Big 12 being a part of it, because we do BYU, Utah, we do a lot of those other teams, that it floated in there.
6: You crossed
5: the line. Like ASU, Arizona. Come on. I apologize, all right? It's just I had Big 12 on the brain. Let it be. That said, we do have a massive one in the Pac-12, which is still so weird to say that Boise State-Fresno State is a Pac-12 game. I agree. It's sickening. And yet, it's a very interesting game, especially from a college football playoff implication standpoint, because this is a game that is on the road for now number 23 ranked Boise State. They're near touchdown favorites here at 6.5, total 48.5. And this is a huge, and I would say fair to say, scary game for the Broncos.
6: Is it?
5: You don't think so?
6: No, I'm just, it's not even that I don't think so. I'm just so annoyed thinking that, you know, this is a pretty dangerous spot for Boise State. And then Memphis goes out there and gets absolutely smacked around. Oh, you know, watch out. Western Michigan's got a lot of guys back, and they might be a CFP team. Nope, sorry, no problem. They have swatted away everybody like flies.
5: And we're big Boise State people. We have already put in them to make the college football playoff bets, all of that stuff. Like, we are in on the Broncos. So, but I'm just saying, like, this is an important game, and this is one that unfortunately does make you a little bit nervous,
6: oh, yes,
5: whether you want to feel that or not.
6: You should be,
5: yes.
6: Which is why I'm going to be be irritated if they come out here and just absolutely dog walk the Bulldogs, which I hope is not the case. But this is a pretty interesting matchup of two teams that defensively have been very solid. And Fresno State specifically, they've been really, really good. Like across the board, a top 20 team in a lot of different metrics when you look at the way that they have played defensively. Top 25 in terms of expected points added per pass by their defense. Right now, if you're looking at the EPA downs, excuse me, the EPA on early downs, they're 29th, 19th, and third and fourth down success rate on defense. They've been so good, and that's going to be really the big thing here. Excuse me. Boise State's offense has kind of been the strength here. Defense is very good, don't get me wrong, but they themselves have been a top 30, top 25 unit statistically across the board. So I'm going to be really curious to see what this looks like, and specifically on the ground. Boise averaging about 5.3 yards per carry on the ground. They've already rushed for over 1,100 as a group. Meanwhile, you get a team in Fresno State that's just barely giving up 4 yards per carry. Like, this is going to be a very big battle up front. And whoever wins that is going to be able to, I think, dictate what happens in this game from a result standpoint.
5: From a CFP standpoint, the top competition for Boise State for that G6 automatic qualifier is James Madison, North Dakota State, New Mexico, and UTSA. New Mexico, by the way, I had that 20-1 shot that we were talking about in the offseason that when we found out that their quarterback wasn't going to play, you're like, okay, well, drop that out the window. They've been awesome to this point.
6: Yeah, you might win that bet.
5: What I'll say is, well, now at least I've got two that I feel good about,
6: and
5: right?
6: Remember, see, that one you made, you put stakes on it. Mm-hmm. Remember, that one, if New Mexico makes it, you get a steak dinner at Barry's. I think it was what we agreed to. And if I win and they don't make it, I get, like, McDonald's.
5: Yes.
6: Yes.
5: We did that based on the odds.
6: Correct.
5: Yes. And then we both have Boise State, so if that ends up happening, I feel like we're still going to be winners at the end of this thing. Yeah. But in terms of some of the other competition,
6: no.
5: JMU, their strength of schedule, JVT, 132 out of 138 teams. Yeah. They're not going to play a top 70 FPI team at all this season. Meanwhile, Boise State has already played Oregon. They've already played Memphis. Now they've got Fresno State. They still have a couple other interesting games on their schedule.
6: Western Michigan is a good win for them, too. Yep.
5: Sure. Yeah. North Dakota State, they're even worse, 137 of 138. So
6: North Dakota State's going to be interesting because what if they just blow everybody out?
5: So this is where...
6: And in theory, they would have two wins over New Mexico. And a win over UNLV.
5: In a conference championship, right?
6: Right.
5: So... with them, what makes it tricky is just that Boise State is already ranked.
6: Correct. Yeah, and, they're in the driver's seat.
5: And if Oregon continues to play well, because they've gotten up off the mat, they win the game over USC. Who knows if this is going to continue? But if they continue to play well, that's going to look better and better as we go.
6: That's so annoying.
5: It's just
6: that,
5: true, though.
6: That loss is going to look better. No, you're right. It's just annoying. But no, I think you're right. Like there is not a reality in which, as much as I would like for it to happen, there's not a reality in which North Dakota State undefeated leaps Boise State if Boise State is just a one-loss team. Because there's nothing on their resume that would push them ahead of Boise State. So they are completely in the driver's seat. And if they grab this win at Fresno State, it seems very much downhill from here in terms of it being somewhat easy. I would say that, again, although this one flamed out because of the losses and the injury, if my guy Haas is healthy by the time you get to November 7th, that could be a dangerous slip-up spot if they are the same offensive team that they were when Haas was out there, a new play caller, obviously, for Colorado State, too, so get some time to work that in. But it does seem like Boise State's definitely, they're obviously the driver's seat. But it seems once you get over this hill, it's going to be nice and downhill for Boise.
5: UTSA is the last team of that list. They're 4-1 right now, lone loss at Texas. Even with that being a blowout, I think it's to the top-ranked team in the country, so that's okay. That's going to be a gimme, but a lot to be determined over the course of the next 8 weeks or so. Okay, in terms of Major League Baseball, we have four games coming up as these division series roll on. Win or go home, right? It's getting to the nitty and the gritty for a lot of these teams. Which one tonight catches your attention most or intrigues you the most from a betting standpoint?
6: I mean, they're all fantastic, but I think
5: they're all
6: going
5: to be great games.
6: Yeah, it's hard not to focus on Dodgers and Braves for many different reasons. You're going to get Glasnow versus Molly. First off, for Molly, how is he going to look here? Molly has performed admirably for them in the one start, went seven innings, was really, really rock solid. Now he's going to come out here and face this Dodgers team. And this was kind of the tough part about Atlanta, right, was the way the rotation shook out, you kind of only had two starters. And the one guy you expected to give you the best chance possible of getting a win, he flamed out yesterday. So there's a lot of pressure on Molly to get this thing done. And for Glasnow, there's really kind of like no pressure at all here at this point. So I'm going to be really curious to see what this really means for them. They're $1.56 favorite, the Dodgers are. They have been hitting the ball well without Shohei Ohtani performing in any way, shape, or form. What if Ohtani finally starts to wake up here in this spot on the road against Atlanta? That was just tough, man. Like, Yamamoto was great. The lineup, though, really scuffled. And I think that Glasnow, given the way he pitched this year, and even you can make the arguments for me, over the course of the 13 starts and 74 innings he had this year, Glasnow was actually kind of unlucky. A 353 ERA, but a 286 expected, 274 fielding independent, limited contact, walks were awesome this year, didn't give up a ton of long balls at all. I think Glasnow comes in almost underrated, despite the fact they're a $1.56 favorite on the road.
5: We'll see if the Braves can stave off elimination ultimately tonight at home, force that winner-take-all game five back in L.A. Stole game two on the road, obviously. Come home yesterday with the series tied at one. And then in a game between Chris Sale and Yoshi Yamamoto, Yamamoto gets the better of that duel. Dodgers pull out the road win 3-1. Again, a critical game coming up tonight. Braves sitting plus 130. Total there, 7.5. I was also looking up at VSiN.com. Adam Burke, we were so sad that we couldn't have him on the show this week. He's out of town, but he's still doing yeoman's work over at VSiN.com, writing up articles, playing out picks, and he is fading his Guardians, saying that the White Sox are going to get another dub today. But by the way, VSiN.com, if you're a pro subscriber, you get unlimited access to all of the articles that are out there, all of the picks as well. VSiN.com/subscribe is how you can find everything. But he's rolling with the White Sox on the money line today against his beloved Guardians. Chicago has won every single game of this postseason so far as an underdog on the road. It's a different role today, being a home favorite. Do you agree? Do you think they can close it out?
6: Is Adam just being a little pessimistic here?
5: You tell me.
6: So we're going to get two openers that oppose each other, and then you're going to get to the guys that are behind them. Foster Griffin is going to follow Daniel Espino, and then Sean Newcomb's going to open. Davis Martin's going to follow for the White Sox. So can Griffin come in here and give him a little bit? Hasn't had to pitch for a while. Last time we saw him was September 23rd. He was on the road against Boston, but pitched really well. Six innings, did give up 10 hits, but only one run. Struck out, seven in that one. So I think he can give them an opportunity here. I didn't get to read Adam's article yet. Did you read it? Like, what was the logic behind his thought process here? I think he's just being pessimistic. Guards have an opportunity. I think Griffin can pitch well enough, as we have seen. Now, a few starts ago, it was at the beginning of September, he did get knocked around on the road against Baltimore, but he just faced this team recently. It took him four innings only, but two earned runs, performed admirably, five strikeouts, two walks. So he did pitch well against Chicago last time he saw him.
5: Adam said he did admit in here, call it an emotional hedge if you want, but yep, he thinks that the season's coming to an end for the Guardians, just citing that the White Sox are the sharper team right now. They've got the better offense. They're able to hit the home runs right now. Cleveland has not shown that they can do that to this point. There's obviously much deeper analysis as well, but that's kind of the crux of the argument.
6: For what it's worth, extremely small sample size. That means nothing or something. 11 innings pitched versus Chicago. Just a 1.64 ERA, two earned runs over those 11 innings for Foster Griffin.
5: What do you think about the New York Yankees being down 0-2 right now to the Rays?
6: Love to see it. Love to see the evil.
5: I can't believe you would say that. Meanwhile, our producer, Michael, just wrote in bright red, no.
6: Michael gets
5: in the rundown today.
6: He's a Yankees and a Patriots fan. Like, just
5: it is just cruel, honestly, Michael, what you do to us. It's not fair.
6: Are you the only Yankee Patriots fan that is in existence? How does that even work? Shouldn't you hate the Patriots?
5: We're going to need an explainer in the commercial break for you,
6: Michael. Like Will Hill, who's like a Laker-Yankee fan, which is the worst combination ever. But then somehow the Vikings get worked into that thing. Like, it's the absolute worst.
5: He's laughing. I do appreciate that we've got him going.
6: Be somebody like me, okay? Come on. Root for teams that suck.
5: The Angels.
6: Angels and Clippers.
5: He is an Angels fan. Sorry. And the Clippers, it just went from bad to worse. Can't wait for your breakdown.
6: I actually am so excited for this basketball season. The Clippers win total is 29.5, and I'm going to watch every game.
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2: Okay, so here is the explanation from our fearless leader, producer Michael Cohen, out there in New York, said...
3: Anytime it starts with, when I was a child, come on now.
2: He said, growing up, the first sport that he loved was baseball. He grew up in New York, a lot of Yankees fans all over the place. That was just organic and natural. But football-wise, has some family friends that lived in Plymouth, would go out to Cape Cod, liked the logo for the New England Patriots. So that's how that started for him. And he said he doesn't care what you or anyone says about him having allegiances all over the place. His dad has teams that are all over the country. He can do what he wants. And that's true. And you are a fan. You can be a fan of whatever you want to be. Yet you yelled at him in the commercial.
3: I did. That was the second time I've yelled at him about his fandom.
2: He was Jonathan Von Triggered.
3: It's the worst. It's absolutely the worst. And by the way, just admit it. You didn't like the fact that the logo was cool. You liked that they were 12-4 every single year, and they were kicking the ass of the Jets and the Bills and all these sort of... I can't do it. Have some class, all right? Stick to your guns.
2: He said, I have stuck with them.
3: He goes, that's part of it, sure. Yeah, thank you. Thank you. Admit it.
2: He said, I did stick with them. I stuck with them through Mac Jones and Cam Newton and Drake May, to which I said, oh, Drake May, who brought you to a Super Bowl last year?
3: It's like two votes from an MVP.
2: You're so strong. You're so strong, Michael. I appreciate you. Okay, let's get into Circa Millions. Actually, so this was a good, when I sent my text in to Michael earlier about our plays that we wanted to submit to one another, right? So we do it kind of mysteriously. We send the leans that we have for Circa Million to Michael, and then we reveal them to each other on the air for the first time. He instantly came back and said, you're on my Patriots this week. That was one that I put in my portfolio. So let's throw them up and let's see if we have anything that we agree with. And of course, New England is at the very top of the list. Okay.
3: We have three common plays. Okay. So this is going to be easy. All right. So Patriots -3.5, Saints +1.5, Cardinals, I put 5.5, might have been a typo, 4.5, either way. Those three, think we lock them in. They're not really floating around any giant key numbers. Patriots are going to be over 3, no matter what's going to happen. It's going to be 3 or 3.5. So I think that we feel pretty confident in locking in our 3, right? Patriots, Saints, and Cardinals.
2: Let's do it.
3: Okay, now the question becomes these others. So let's talk about this. I forgot. I did not submit the Seahawks. That was the one I left off my list.
2: Because you just knew it was going to get crossed out because I was going to have San Francisco on the other side.
3: So now we have between us 5 different sides in different games. So that works. So we can actually talk about this.
2: So I already know you don't like my Bears pick because when I did the whole breakdown earlier making the case for them against Green Bay, you were very adamant despite not having any true analytical information.
3: This is actually the easiest week we're going to have. We don't have to have a discussion. We each get our I got
2: our
3: to have
2: pick.
3: It. Yep. So we have 3 that we agree on, and now we can each just pick the one that we want.
2: Oh, man.
3: So you've got to decide between the 49ers +2.5, the Bears -3, and the Browns +2.5. You, again, broke the rules. Today, I don't know what's going on with you. You bring up Kansas State in the West Coast bias, and then you submit 6 sides for our leans, even though we're only supposed to do 5.
2: No, so last week I thought you had 6 last week, so I was like, oh, maybe we're supposed to have an extra one.
3: No, Michael knows I'm a rule follower. Thank you very much. We
2: so that's my fault.
3: For a reason.
2: So excuse me, relax, sister. So I thought that because we can only pick 5 cumulatively, that it was okay to have an extra one to help balance things out. That's why you had 6 last week.
3: I didn't have 6 last week.
2: But you did.
3: I make a list of 5, and then I whittle it down. So, like, did I technically have a 6th that I had, like, on my notes? Yes. But
2: okay,
3: I did not
2: so
3: submit
2: so we're only
3: 6.
2: Allowed to submit 5 moving forward.
3: Correct.
2: Okay.
3: As the rule.
2: And then I understand what you're saying. And then you're like, you say all this stuff about the Browns and that you can't get them right to save your life. And then you throw the Browns here.
3: And you do that a lot.
2: Yeah.
3: You not even just with the Browns. You have a tendency that when things go south, you're like, well, if I'm wrong about this team, I got to jump on them now. Like, I would just
2: throw it out the window?
3: Just throw it
2: out. So here's my thing is...
3: I think you should decide between the 49ers and the Bears.
2: Mm.
3: Again, it's your choice. You can do whatever you want. I will say this, depending on the number, you're going to hate it. I think my gotta have it's going to be Philly.
2: Ugh.
3: I've decided.
2: Why? Okay, make the argument.
3: I just think the number's a little too far. Like, we get it. They stink. I think all of that was already factored into everything that we've seen with this team already. And while Jacksonville is good and they are a fine group, I think when you look at Philadelphia, one of the things that still sticks out is, as we saw last week against the Tampa Bay Buccaneers, the Buccaneers, excuse me, against the Los Angeles Rams, they can at least still defensively play to a level that'll keep them in some of these games. Are they the best team in the NFL from a defensive standpoint? No. 17th in expected points added per play, floating around the same ranking in terms of success rate. But I think a lot of this, too, has to do with some of the positions that their team is being put into because of their offense. I think that this group is going to be able to do enough to stay inside of this number, and we'll figure out whether or not this offense is going to be good enough. But I think you would at least agree. We're either very, very much around the corner or at the lowest point for this team's power rating, and it might be time to buy low a little bit. Especially if we're going to be... So what's the number right now? I mean, I'm looking at this on the screen.
2: It was 7.
3: We're looking at 7.5. Circa's at 8. So there's a chance we're probably going to get like 8, maybe even 8.5.
2: Does that change anything for you, or you don't?
3: I mean, it just makes me feel a little bit more confident.
2: Like that, I was going to say, would that make you really, really want to cement it if it was 8?
3: I think for the contest, we're going to get 7.5 or 8. There's a slight chance we might get 8.5. And, I mean, I feel pretty confident in that one. So.
2: And I'll say, like, part of the rationale for the Patriots, too, was the way that that look-ahead line was, like, 8.5. Mm-hmm. And, like, do you really think that we've moved that far between these two teams? I don't know. I don't think so. So, okay, but I want to go San Francisco more than anything.
3: All right, well, again, you get your gotta have it. So
2: I don't know. I really like the 49ers and the Bears, so it's kind of a...
3: Well, you're debating with yourself.
2: And they're both
3: point.
2: On the road, so...
3: For audience, so far our card is going to be Patriots, Saints, Cardinals. My gotta have it's going to be the Eagles, more than likely. So now Stormy is deciding between the 49ers, the Bears... Or I guess the Browns, right. But I feel like you crossed that one.
2: I'll think about it a little bit more overnight because we do need to talk a little Circus Survivor here. Sure. And we had a really good conversation with James Sullivan yesterday, who's the co-founder and creator of Survivor Sweat. We're going to have him on weekly on Tuesdays to talk through some of the Survivor angles and potential opportunities of ways that you can buy back into the contest throughout the course of the season if you want to, or if you were part of the contest already and you want to sell off not only a full entry, but shares, percentages of your entry. And we thought it would be fun to kind of go through and see, okay, let's say we have $500. Is there an entry that matches with what we're looking for that we would have interest in going into? And so we each picked a couple here. I found this one that the entry value is $4,189 right now. The where the entry stacks up in the total competition, tied for 101st, $350. You only get 4% of the entry. But look at what this entry has. The tickets, the teams that have been used so far, JBT, are the Eagles, who are dealing everything with they're dealing with. The Ravens, who have Lamar Jackson dealing with an injury right now. Kansas City, yes, you hate to lose that one because they've been so good. And the Raiders, where we're still not fully sure what they are yet. You really have the pick of the litter for good teams still, and you're getting a portion of a ticket that has a lot of potential to win.
3: Yeah, and remember, too, obviously for our audience, when Stormy's talking about it, is buying a piece of this one, so she wouldn't have control power, but along for the ride. And I think it makes a ton of sense what you're looking at. I think for me, similarly with the edict of, hey, $500, what are you going to do here? Pick one of these teams. I picked one that was $499, so spending almost all of what we were allotted here for the exercise. Difference is, you know, the teams that were selected already, Ravens are off the board, which I don't mind, actually, given the Lamar Jackson injury. The Lions are already off the board. I don't mind, considering that they might stink. Your 49ers are, like, the biggest fish off of it, and they use the Raiders as well. So left here amongst, like, the big boys that you can use, I mean, you've still got the Jacksonville Jaguars, you've still got the Seattle Seahawks, you still have the Los Angeles Rams if needed down the road. So there's a lot of, I think, spots that you could use this in. Dare we, or the Buffalo Bills, too, excuse me, and dare you say, the Carolina Panthers. So I this is the one that I use. I thought this was pretty good. Again, only 3% of the total entry, so you sit back and are part of the ride for the most part.
2: So let's up the ante a little bit. Let's say you have a max willing to pay $10,000. Was there an entry or two that you saw that you found pretty attractive?
3: So I was curious if you were going to go this route. I went Grandissimo. There was a 2% Grandissimo entry that was available here. So for $10,000, you can grab 2% of it. And you look at who they've used. Again, not the worst thing in the world. The three big boys, we'll call them, Philly, San Francisco, and Kansas City, which one of those teams, Philly, kind of stinks now. So it's not the worst thing in the world. We'll see what further down the road looks like. And the other was the Minnesota Vikings. So, again, you look at some of the teams that are still available to you to get a little piece of this one. Again, only about 2% of it, but still, given $10,000 to be part of a Grandissimo field that's pretty small, I'm down with that.
2: I didn't see that one.
3: Yeah.
2: I really like that. And that's very, very cool to get in on the potential ultra payout, right? What I was looking for in this wheelhouse was something where I didn't want to pay more than, from just a standard survivor standpoint, more than what the entry was valued at. So I kept it to $4,000 or less for an entry where you can get more percentage of it. There's a 45% total entry for $4,000 for an entry that is power rated at 23rd. Mm-hmm. In terms of what they have available to them left. Use Kansas City and Minnesota, who we think is about as fraudulent as it can be. You've already used the Raiders, who are a team that we're still, like I said, don't really know what it is. And you use San Francisco, which I think that week in particular that it was used was the week to use them. So, you again, this is another situation where you have so many great teams at your disposal, and you're getting 45% equity share of this entry.
3: We picked the same one.
2: You did?
3: Yeah, I picked the same one for
2: No way.
3: Yeah.
2: It's a great one.
3: Yeah.
2: So this, I just think this is really cool. Like, go ahead, head over to SurvivorSweat.com if you want to look at some of these potential listings. You can, they have a great tool where you can research the entry and look at the entirety of the season as well and where you might want to search out picks. It's a really interesting tool. We'll be right back.
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1: Here on Money Moves, Stormy Bonatoni, Jonathan Von Tobel with you, SiriusXM Channel 189, iHeartRadio, YouTube TV, wherever you're watching, listening, or hanging out with us. We appreciate it today. About a half an hour to go here. Excited to have our good friend Kendall Valenzuela, who joins us each and every Wednesday on the Progressive Guest Line, back with us today. Does a great job as the Fantasy Life Senior Analyst. You can also catch her on SiriusXM Channel 87 each and every day as well during the week. Kendall, what is going on? How are you, my friend?
2: I'm good. Just trying to get through it. Two teams on a bye this week, so had to update everything because of that. Sorry, Kenneth Walker managers. I hope I face every single one of you, every one of your league mates that you have there. But other than that, doing well.
1: It's already happening, right? I'm sure that you're, with all the injuries that keep creeping up each and every week, too, you're hoping that you're facing some of those teams. Oh, I'm sorry, you had Saquon Barkley. That's not going to work out anymore. Like, how is that treating you to this point?
2: It's a mixed bag. We're all in a ton of fantasy leagues, so it's hit or miss there. But yeah, Saquon Barkley managers, I'm sorry. Lamar Jackson managers, I'm sorry. Hopefully you can get through it. But yeah, the bye weeks, you always want to try and be a week ahead. So always be looking a week ahead on just the NFL buys and what's coming up.
3: All right, so speaking of injuries, a lot of them at wide receiver. Jamar Chase, I believe, still in concussion protocol. Justin Jefferson has been dinged up as well. Those are two really big names. So if I'm a little lean, and maybe I have both of them on my roster, where am I looking at this point?
2: Brutal. First of all, thoughts and prayers. I would say probably Keon Coleman for the Bills, right? DJ Moore, it seems like that shoulder is always just going to be a little bit of a lingering problem for him. Keon Coleman, I think a lot of people have said, you know, this is fool's gold. We've done this before here, but this is a new offense. And so I do think that Keon Coleman, kind of reminded us on Sunday what he can be if DJ Moore is down and out, or if you just need a streamer that can hopefully get you, you know, 10 fantasy points. I do think that people are going to be reaching for, you know, Dante Myers for Cincinnati. I think people are going to be reaching for Darius Cooper. The only thing I'll say with those is don't spend too much of your fab on them, because they are definitely feeling like one-hit wonders, where you can start them, but it's only if, like you said, JBT, Jamar Chase is out, if you have no T. Higgins, and then for the Eagles, if Devontae Smith is out and Dallas Goedert. Like, you only want to start those two guys if they are all going to be out. If not, then you're really just not looking at them any other time. So I think those two are very good options as well. But just, you know, be careful. You're not going to be able to use them long term, but those are two other guys that I would go and get.
1: Well, let's go back to Philly real quick, because I brought up Saquon. You just talk about some of those other skill position injuries they have going on. Like, what are we supposed to do with this team now, especially with the offensive line in dire straits? Is Will Shipley somebody it's that's bad. Even worth picking up at this point? Like, do you want to go to some of these options that they have, or do you just stay away from Eagle skill position players altogether right now?
2: Yeah, I mean, this is just like they are in a tailspin, and I don't know how they get out of it, which is crazy for this Eagles team. For one thing, with Jalen Hurts managers, like, I've downgraded him, because in games that we've already seen with Lane Johnson out, and now he announces his retirement, which is, you know, gotta go protect yourself and your mental health, and do what's best for you here. But this Eagles team is going to miss him a lot. And we've got a handful of games where we've seen Jalen Hurts without him, and in those games, they've averaged 174 passing yards, 1.1 passing touchdowns per game. You need Jalen Hurts to start running more, and maybe they allow him to do that now that you have no Saquon Barkley for a little while. I'm worried about that injury, and I'm, to be quite honest, worried about the Devontae Smith hamstring injury. Like, I think that's going to linger for a very long time, and so I do think it's worth putting money on Will Shipley, because at some point you just need someone with a pulse that's going to be out there. I just wouldn't expect big boom games. I think people were already knowing that he's not going to be a one-for-one replacement for Saquon Barkley, but you have to be worried about this offensive line and the shuffling of now the center, Lane Johnson. Like, everything going on for them is bad. And Tank Bigsby, if you have him, I think you can drop him, because that's core muscle surgery. I don't expect him to be back within the, you know, it's a 4-week timeline when you put him on IR. But right now, I would just say, if you have to go and get him, I'm in one league where I just need to. And so I spent $28 on Will Shipley, and I'm going to continue putting him out there as long as Saquon's gone. But it's just a mess for them overall. And I think the division, like, it makes an interesting race for that division overall. And for what, like, maybe the Giants are going to do if they, you know, end up starting J.J. McCarthy, or if they think they actually have a shot at this. It's got a really big ripple effects across the league.
3: All right, so I think last week we talked about the desperate situation the Dolphins found themselves in at running back. Ollie Gordon gave you 100 yards and a touchdown, maybe had some stuff called back as well. Are we kind of buying in, because it seemed like the snap share was well in favor of Gordon?
2: Yeah, I would buy into it for now. I still think it could potentially be a hot hand situation. So if you picked up Jalen Wright, I think that now you look at him as more of like maybe a tier two handcuff, which is crazy to say, handcuffing him to Ollie Gordon. But for now, I think it's a hot hand situation, and Ollie Gordon did enough where you feel a lot more comfortable this week going ahead and starting him. Like if it's between Ollie Gordon and Will Shipley, and Ollie Gordon's out there, I'd take him because long term he's going to be a lot better for you in your fantasy leagues because you know that he's going to have a role seemingly for a lot longer than Will Shipley is. And so he's one that I would go and get. But if you have Jalen Wright, especially in the deeper formats, I'd still hang on to him. This is still a Miami Dolphins team that we don't necessarily like, and we don't know how much they're going to be scoring, but at least Ollie Gordon showed us a little bit of fight there.
1: How, Kendall, do you value Drake May at this point? Because last year he had an MVP caliber season. It's been really slow starting, yeah. Lots of turnovers, but seemed to snap back into the version of the guy we saw a little bit more last year and have expected him to be. Where's your ranking on Drake May?
2: I think he did enough that maybe we think he turned a corner. Like I'm not going as far to say that he's going to give you high end, you know, QB one upside and you can start him every single week. But schedule wise, we knew that the beginning of the year for them was going to be tough. And so to look at my rankings right now, I actually have him going up against the Las Vegas Raiders. He's my QB 8 this week. So I do think you feel a lot better. You almost wanted to see the turn happen. We talk with Scott Turner every single week, former offensive coordinator in the NFL. And, you know, he says it's a big deal when some of these guys just really turn that page and at least get over the mental hump, which it feels like that's what was happening with Drake May. So I'm going to be cautiously optimistic. It looks like he got some good chemistry going with Romeo Doubs, which is something that we hadn't seen either. So cautiously optimistic. If he breaks our hearts again, that's on our fault. That's our fault. So it's fine. But QB8 for me this week.
3: I'm curious, is there a guy this week with you and Adam, and you and Adam Rose host, of course, on SiriusXM Fantasy, is there a waiver pickup that you guys really disagree on that you're much higher than he is?
2: Oh, probably. He disagrees with me on everything. So I'm sure that it's going to be that. I mean, like, I actually think one that, like, we've disagreed with people a little bit in terms of Tyreek Hill. Like, I'm telling people to be very cautious about Tyreek Hill because I know that you see the name and he has so much name value and name recognition that people are just going to be like, Tyreek Hill might come back to the league and it might be with the Kansas City Chiefs and it might be with Patrick Mahomes, but he's coming off an insane injury. And to me, Tyreek Hill, what he is best at is being that field stretcher and having his speed. And so my big question is, are you willing to spend $80 on Tyreek Hill or even $40 for someone that, one, we don't even know when he's going to sign, and two, what kind of player is he going to be when he comes back? So that's probably the one that we're very back and forth on. And I'm just someone that I'm staying away. I think you have the luxury of signing Tyreek Hill if you're, you know, 4-0 or even, you know, 3-1 where you're winning. But right now, if you're not, you know, you have a really tough time. And so that's probably the biggest one. Tyreek Hill's not doing it for me right now.
1: Who is doing it for you? Like, who's been your biggest surprise player maybe this early portion of the season?
2: Off the waiver wire?
1: Sure.
2: Yeah, I would say, honestly, Kirk Cousins. Like, if we're going back to Kirk Cousins, that's been kind of crazy to be able to say that Kirk Cousins is, you know, inside the top 10 in fantasy points. I don't know how long it lasts, but if you have him, he plays New England, then he plays Buffalo, then he plays the Rams. So, like, I would say continue going with Kirk Cousins if you're trying to ride the hot hand at quarterback. Jacoby Brissett, too. There's questions on when he loses this job because it's not really translating to wins in the NFL. But for Jacoby Brissett and what he's been able to put up in fantasy, you really, really like it. So I think quarterback wise, those are the two that have definitely been doing it. And then my poor Seahawks running backs, Emmanuel Wilson, I guess, is the other guy that just, since he's there and since Jadarian Price did not take over that lead role, which I'm so, so sad about, and he's on IR now, Emmanuel Wilson for the time being is going to be that guy. They didn't sign Joe Mixon, so it looks to be him. And then it's George Halani at the very bottom of that list.
3: You know, we don't talk enough about them because they're not real people, but in the last 90 seconds, you know who the real fantasy star is? I believe it's 3 or 4 straight, at least in my league, double-digit scoring days for Will Reichard. The Vikings offense stinks.
1: Yes, no.
2: Kickers, so they just, baby,
3: yes,
2: kickers.
3: They just settle for field goals, Kendall, over and over, and they're such long field goals, and this guy's nailing them.
2: I know. I had a friend that sent me a picture of her team. She had like all these insane guys that had horrible, like, you know, the Parker Washingtons and all these guys. And she said these guys, like, Will outscored like 3 of her top wide receivers. And she has a good team. So I'm just like, I think next year I'm only going to rank kickers very high and running backs. Because if you have Bijan, you know, Kenneth Walker, Jahmyr Gibbs, your life is probably fine. And it's all rainbows and butterflies.
3: You want to know how my season's going? Will Reichard has more fantasy points than Ja'Marr Chase and Justin Jefferson. That's insane.
1: I told you yesterday.
2: That's why we play the game.
3: Yes, that's right.
1: Because of the long fields and stuff. Like, yep. We were talking about, Kendall, yesterday, how fraudulent the Minnesota Vikings are. And I was like, all their points are either on special teams or defense, it feels like. And then all of the points over expected and field goals over expected that Will Reichert has hit. It's ridiculous. Okay, anyways. It's insane. Appreciate your time, as always, Kendall. Yes. Thank you so much. We'll see you back here next week.
2: Thanks, guys.
1: Kendall Valenzuela. Again, make sure you check her out. SiriusXM Fantasy Channel 87 each and every weekday, 8 to 10 Pacific, 11 to 1 Eastern. You can follow her on X as well, at KValenzuela17. But true words have never been spoken. That is absolutely insane. You hear that music. We got to step aside here. Wrapping things up on a Wednesday next. Keep it locked right here. We'll have best bets and final thoughts on the first MLB postseason game of the day coming up in a bit.
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14: 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This is what we do.
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3: Couple of things for you here really quickly. First off, our buddy Nish checks in. He actually sent a couple of screenshots. So apparently this is the first year for one of his leagues that they've converted field goal scoring to 1 point per 10 yards. So as he says, Reichert's killing it, including this last week where he hit 200 yards of field goals combined and scored 20 points for him this last week.
2: Absolutely
3: against Miami,
2: wild.
3: Which is nuts. And then a couple of other little news and notes here if you'd like them. Justin Jefferson limited in practice. Patriots wide receiver Matt Collins also hoping to get back on the practice field this week. And some biggish news. We have a new defensive play caller for the Houston Texans. Head coach D'Amico Ryans will now take over defensive play calling for Houston.
1: Oh, okay.
3: So we had talked about one of the bugaboos for Texas. I mean, we've been kind of all over this since week one.
1: Explosive plays.
3: Explosive plays, big chunk plays. Yeah. They've been giving these up. And
1: they're good down to down, but they just keep on giving up the big ones.
3: And it seems like D'Amico is going to do something about it. So we have a new play caller for the Houston Texans defense. D'Amico Ryans, head coach, is all over it.
1: I'll say, I can't get this out of my head. Kendall Valenzuela, Fantasy Life, does a great job. She joins us each and every Wednesday when she's talking about Drake May. And she was like, you know, if we get fooled again, that's on us. I can't not think about the George W. Bush. Like, fool me once, shame on me. Mm-hmm. Fool me twice. Can't get fooled again. It's like one of my, it's just one of the best quotes ever.
3: When I think of George Bush, I think of, now watch this drive.
1: That is one of the funniest videos. What was he talking about?
3: It was a press conference.
1: He turned around.
3: It was something about, like, we must eliminate terrorism in all corners
1: it was
3: of the globe.
1: Very serious.
3: Now watch this drive.
1: Very serious. Loads up the glove, and it's, oh, God, absolutely insane. Okay.

0: line loss for me as well. I had played it at a different price. You got the better of it, minus 110. We both lose, but I lose a little bit more.
1: Well, let's stick with baseball real quickly because we are less than 15 minutes out for first pitch out there in Chicago at Wright Field. The White Sox hosting the Guardians for a potential series-ending game, something that Chicago has not done on their home field in the postseason since 1906. They have not clinched a postseason series at home since 1906. Let me just say that again for the people in the back. They have been very successful so far in the playoffs, specifically as a road dog. This is a different role. As I mentioned earlier, they're a home favorite today, bet out to minus 130, even a little bit higher at some other shops right now. Two openers on both sides, Sean Newcomb and Daniel Espino, head-to-head here at the start, and then the bulk of the innings going elsewhere.
0: Yeah, so I kind of initially agree with, I think it's going to be, to me, it'll be Cleveland or nothing. And we saw the market, too. When you look at the way that this was initially bet, here at Circa at least, it dipped from like minus 125 down to minus 116 and came back up. So there was some buyback there, kind of toggling back and forth. We've settled in at Chicago, minus 120. So there are some dueling opinions in this market about what this is going to happen. And why not? It's only a $1.20 money line price with a game that's going to have two openers and then bulk of it going out afterward. But I do think that this is worth looking at Cleveland. Obviously, you can invoke desperation if you would like. It's only a two-game sample size, but as we talked about as well for the Guardians, our guy Foster Griffin did perform well in two starts against Chicago, including one most recently just about 2 weeks ago. So kind of trust that this is going to be the case and that he's going to be able to get this done. So a fly in the face of what we have seen here. Also for the season, just worth pointing out with Davis Martin, did give up a ton of hard contact. Expected ERA for the regular season and 146 innings of work was 4.69. So do think that maybe there's something to that as well. I think the Guardians still got at least one in them here, so we'll go with Cleveland as the lean for me, but I didn't really play anything in baseball.
1: We mentioned this earlier, but Adam Burke, VSiN.com managing editor, he has a full article breakdown of all four games today. He doesn't have plays on all of them. One he did, though, was today. He liked Chicago. He thinks that the Guardian season comes to an end. Did admit, though, it's a bit of an emotional hedge for him as a Guardians fan, but just believes fully that Chicago is the better team, and obviously they have been awesome throughout the course of the postseason. But again, he has plays on all the games, vsin.com/subscribe. You get unlimited access to everything we do at the website, including each and every one of those articles. You want to just kind of cruise through the rest of these games?
0: Yeah, real quick, I just want to point this out because it's not really big or breaking, but I guess, what's the tropical storm that's going to hit Alabama, Georgia? ICS?
1: Yes, so
0: well, this was from like 20 seconds ago. Based on the latest information, they're still planning to be playing on Saturday, so it sounds like it's going to
1: be. We figured as much, and you even saw, for anybody who initially saw the report that had come down yesterday talking about there were going to be conversations that were being had about whether or not that game needed to be postponed or moved or yada, yada, yada, Alabama almost instantly had a tweet from their athletics account that said, like, any information or updates about the weather or schedule changes for this game, we will put out there.
0: But I just forgot, this is just worth mentioning really quickly, because it is around the corner, even though none of us really care. I'll be at Mount West Media Days today. College basketball is coming up. Yeah. Did you see the news this morning? Dana Altman decided to retire today. Oregon's so head coach of Oregon. So very interesting. Tony Bennett-esque, as many people are pointing out. Bennett, if you remember, head coach of Virginia, decided to retire like right before the season. So pretty decent loss. Now, Altman at one point had been, and for rightfully so, widely respected as like the dude, but seems to have kind of maybe fallen by the wayside here. Maybe it's like a whole, I don't want to do this anymore, but interesting void at the top for Oregon's basketball program as we're inching closer to the season. An interesting time to do it, just a month out before the season really gets started.
1: Yeah, at what point do we need to get someone on to talk college basketball futures, and at what point are you going to give us all of your NBA futures?
0: We can do that, for sure. Well, NBA, we can do whenever you want. I'm kind of ready to go. I'm very excited for the association, very much looking forward to the NBA season coming up here. College basketball, nobody wants Mountain West futures. Nobody cares, even though I am very much looking forward to the basketball season. Even I was reading to you, though, right before the break, the teams that are now part of the Mountain West. Yeah. I like it Hawaii being added. That seems right. But
1: when you listed off all of the teams, it made my skin crawl. UTEP, it makes me UC so Davis. Sad about, like, just considering what this league was in recent history. And I mean, getting five teams into the tournament and all of this stuff is just, it's very different look.
0: Last point, just because I should say this, Tony Stubblefield will take over as interim head coach for the Ducks.
1: I do want to touch on one more of these games because of the four today, we didn't really discuss this one, but Brewers at Padres again after San Diego gets it done last night. Walker Buehler on the hill against Robert Gasser. And this is a virtual pick'em slight edge to San Diego here, minus 112 favorites. Total here, 7.5. Well, can my boys extend this thing.
0: They're your boys.

0: You tell me. They're your boys.
1: I need you to speak some positivity into me right now because I don't feel good about it.
0: I mean, you can't feel great that it's Walker Buehler. I mean, here's the thing, though. Buehler does have, like, from a postseason setting, was it last year, the 2 years? Either way, there was a thought of, like, Padres are cooked. Here comes Buehler. This is going to be terrible. And he went out there, I think it was last year, and gave him a pretty admirable performance. Might have been his last year with the Dodgers. But either way, Buehler does have kind of this sense of, in the postseason, at least performing admirably at times. And it was 2024 that I was thinking of for him in after a series, after a season in which he had a 5.38 ERA over 75 and a third, he went out for the there for the Dodgers in four appearances, three starts, gave him a 3.60. Like, it does mean something that a guy does have a rich history of pitching and pitching relatively well in a postseason. Mm-hmm. So I don't think it's the worst thing in the world, but hard to trust him just given his overall larger sample size being a pretty average to below average pitcher this season. But the Brewers have this little, what is it, how many straight on the road? Have they failed to win here in the postseason or something like that? Like, mm-hmm. I feel like they can get this done here, though, regardless.
1: It goes back years, yeah. Right? But for this game, like, I didn't get to a side. Obviously, I want San Diego to win. I still think the under 7.5 is in play again. All these games have been these closely contested one score game, seven or fewer runs in all of them. Does that just continue today? We get more of the same?
0: I think so. By the way, guess what year? The last time the Milwaukee Brewers won a road game in the postseason.
1: I thought it was 2018, but I could be wrong.
0: 2018
1: okay.
0: NLCS.
1: Okay, good. I'm glad.
0: Straight.
1: I'm glad that a note I read a couple days ago still was percolating in my brain. There we go. You'll get obviously plenty more preview of all of these games coming up.
0: And some live action.
1: Mitch and Pauly. That's what I was about to say. Mitch and Pauly will take you live through it all after this quick timeout. Follow the money, holding it down for the next few hours. Don't forget VSiN primetime in the evening and winning ugly tonight as well on a Wednesday. Have a great day, everybody. Good luck with the plays. We'll see you tomorrow, same time, same place.

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6: 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Mitch Moss, Pauly Howard, live downtown Vegas. Circa Resort and Casino is your spot as always. And today we have a three-hour banger lined up. Great show. March Madness type feel with these four baseball games. Sal Palantonio on the program. He has been on a heater in the NFL. That comes up at 5 o'clock Eastern. Mike Pallman, 90 minutes. The great Matt Baskirgin at 6 o'clock Eastern. And Matt Humans has been on fire with his college football best bets. That's at 6:30 Eastern time. We will spread out, take our time going through these four baseball games that we have coming up, one of which, Paulie, is starting here momentarily in Chicago. This looks great, man. What a scene that we have at the stadium. It's a blackout.
7: Yeah.
6: And it looks terrific on television. Can't imagine being there. These fans fired up for the White Sox. They could finish off the Guardians here today.
7: Yep.
6: And they're about $1.25, $1.30-ish or so in this game.
8: Adjusted series price, $7. Pitching chaos has been excellent. Cleveland only has 7 hits in the series. Cleveland also has lost 21 of their last 30 playoff games. And you're 32-3. All time when you win the first two on the road. The only teams to rally and come back to win, the 0-1 Yankees, the 2012 Giants, and the 2015 Jays. Difficult, not impossible. But also, this is only one time since 1981 have all four series ended on the same day. That can happen today, too. Mm. And they're crazy, just some incredible numbers today. This one, the White Sox haven't clinched at home since 1906, which I can't believe. But this is hard with openers going and short leashes. I've never seen this before. Glasnow is the favorite for most strikeouts today. He's $1.70, but everyone else is either an opener on a short leash or like Fried's going and Tampa Bay's number one strikeout rate.
6: Would you look at Gasser there for the Brewers for the most case today? Before this game starts,
8: yeah.
6: You want to get a little creative here, tying in all four of these games? How about get nuts? Let's get nuts, have some guts. How about doing a round-robin parlay today, like something crazy where all four games go to extra innings? Or all four Nerfies come in?
8: How about no home run?
6: No home run the entire day.
8: Yeah.
6: So bet no home run in every single game and round-robin it.
8: How about the unders? 8 of the 10 games have gone under. The only two overs, you had totals of 6.5, and it just crept over with 7.
6: Sure. That's playoff baseball, right?
8: That's right. It's been great. And low scoring.
6: So the White Sox have scored 20 runs so far in the playoffs, 19 of which come in innings where they get the leadoff man on base. And the leadoff man has reached in 13 out of 36 innings. They also are the first team in Major League Baseball history to win 4 straight games in a postseason with their starter going 4 or fewer innings in each of them. And then they were already, this is a great tweet from Jesse Rogers, ESPN, the first to win 3, all on the road. So this is absolutely correct. Pitching chaos. Guardians are 7 of 61, 115 batting average so far. Jose Ramirez, where have you gone?
8: Yep.
6: Hitless in 6 at-bats. He is slashing 196, 367, 370 with 2 home runs, 6 RBIs in his last 14 playoff games. He needs to pick it up big time. Newcomb 0.84 with the ERA and six starts as an opener this regular season. And in 11 career games, one start against Cleveland, 2.03 with the ERA. He's been terrific. And Espino is going to go today for the Guardians. Joey Cantillo, probably going to get the bulk innings here.
8: What does that say about Griffin or also Bibee? I mean, this is your season's on the line, and they're saying, no, I'm going with an opener and passing on these guys. And you acquired Griffin, too, and thought he was a big acquisition.
6: Yeah. Well, Cantillo, to his credit, has been really good.
8: Uh-huh.
6: Last three appearances of the regular season, he started as the Espino was the opener. Cantillo came in and threw 15 scoreless combined.
8: Number one could be Voit's final game. His family's from Olympia.
6: Yep.
8: Might take the Seattle job. Number two, four's the magic number. Teams that score four-plus runs are 14-0 in the playoffs so far.
6: And a lot of that damage obviously coming from the long ball.
8: Yes, especially the Dodgers. That's all they can do.
6: Mostly coming from the long ball. I do not have a bet on this game overall. Do you?
8: No.
6: You're just hoping that the Guardians get back into it?
8: I'm rooting for extra innings so we get three games going on at the same time.
6: Yeah, I hope we get extras in all of them. Be great.
8: Yes.
6: So we'll go to the late game next. The middle two are coming up in about 10 minutes here on the program. I do have a couple of bets on the Yankees game today that I'll tell you about. That's now 12 straight for the Brew Crew on the road.
8: That ties a record.
6: Postseason.
8: Yep. Now, did you guess who they tie with the record?
6: That I don't know.
8: It's the Washington Senators / Minnesota Twins, who did it over a 62-year span.
6: Oh.
8: That's astonishing what the Brewers have done.
6: And this has happened all since 2018.
8: So right. Guess who the pitcher was the last time they won a road game?
6: Now Walker Buehler.
8: They beat Walker Buehler. You can't make it up. Come on. This is ridiculous. They can end the drought. Last road win was Walker Buehler. They're facing Buehler.
6: Okay, so the Brewers have lost all four of their games in San Diego this year. How about what's going on in San Diego?
8: Come on, guys.
6: Buehler was on the paternity list.
8: Yes.
6: Mace, where'd that come from last night?
8: He just got off the list. His wife had baby number two. I give you 5 months off. I mean, plan a little better. This is the only month where you can't have shenanigans.
6: No sex in January.
8: Absolutely. Come on, guys. Ridiculous. 11 months, do what you want. I need you in October. I can't have this.
6: Mm-hmm.
8: I can't believe it. Your number three starter and your all-star closer. Sorry, guys.
6: How about if they blew that game last night?
8: No kidding.
6: Which was absolutely possible.
8: Because they didn't have the other guy either. They didn't have Marjoram.
6: That's right, yeah.
8: So King had to save the season.
6: Mm-hmm. But that game was so good last night. Xander Bogaerts, if they come back, even if they don't come back and win the series, but that game needs to be written about for a long time. He made so many elite plays, and I guess that was some karma for game one, the rooftop job on Ty France's shot, because that broken bat last night, come on, what are the odds on that happening? And then for him to score on that, and he saved runs, and Jackson Merrill playing elite center field last night saved runs. But from what I was reading, because Michael King did not go through his normal bullpen session to get ready for last night, he's good to go if they need him to come out and maybe throw a game five. But here's, as someone from the state of Wisconsin, I'll tell you, and I bet the Padres last night, I'm probably going to bet them again tonight, here's what's going to happen. The Padres will win this game tonight, forcing Milwaukee to burn the Miz in game five. And if they win that game, they will not have him ready immediately in the series to take on the Dodgers. That's my prediction. Mm-hmm. And then the Dodgers probably win in five games, which they probably will anyway, because who the hell is going to beat Yamamoto?
8: Yeah.
6: But
8: why isn't he going 1-4-7 of every series here on out? He's got the best road ERA in the history of baseball,
6: right?
8: And he's 34-0 when you give him three runs. Why was he going in game three,
6: mm-hmm.
8: right? But I like the Brewers, and I don't trust Buehler, who had a 4.63 ERA, hasn't pitched since September 26th, didn't have a good outing in that game as well. And I think just meant to be. You know, the last time they won a game was against Buehler. I think they end the drought. And I have a lot of confidence in Gasser, who had a 1.67 in his last six starts. More confidence in Gasser than Buehler. Again, tough environment, great atmosphere, tough place to play. But I think the Brewers will win a low-scoring, close game this time.
6: I love the quote from Michael King last night afterwards. He said, I have bullets in my arm that I don't want to save.
8: Yeah.
6: That's so
8: great
6: good.
8: Line. Great line. It's like Davis Martin. The chemistry on this White Sox team is so good. We're like college kids. We're all screwing around and playing jokes on one another, and the camaraderie's great.
6: Love that. But I tell you, I mean, I feel kind of like the Brewers lost some sleep over that one. Would they have 11 hits overall? four or five walks on the game. They had ducks on the pond seemingly every single inning.
8: Contreras might be the toughest out right now.
6: Don't you have to bet him to maybe draw a walk tonight?
8: He is dialed in.
6: I do not want to pitch to him at all tonight. Nope. He's at some spots, he's as high as plus 175 to draw a walk.
8: Mm-hmm.
6: I think that might be worth a bet there. And some of these, also, they're a little bit unlucky. I mean, I get it. The people are saying to Christian Yelich, hey, take a pitch. King was absolutely gassed. But that's a little unlucky. 107 miles an hour with the exit velocity right to Bogaerts to end the game. But Bryce Terang is a guy that I need to see something from tonight. 2-for-38 in the postseason since he singled in the fifth inning of Game 1 of the 2025 NLDS last year. He's got to get it going. My diehard Brewers friends who have tickets, they go to the postseason games, said they don't want Bowers in the lineup tonight.
8: Uh-huh.
6: They don't want him in. So
8: funny how it works and who can be a hero in October.
6: Sure.
8: He's been bad. Yelich, that was his first RBI since 2018. Acuna, 15 games in a row without an RBI.
6: How about that?
8: How about Kike Hernandez has as many postseason home runs as Ortiz, Judge, and Jim Thome?
6: Yeah, that one makes sense.
8: You think that guy's a money player? Oh, my God.
6: Like, how is that possible? Just because
8: 17 postseason home runs, as many as Judge.
6: I saw something today where an overwhelming amount, like the percentage of his home runs in his career have come in the postseason. Where this
8: I
6: guy,
8: believe it, yeah.
6: He just steps up, like, every single time.
8: Yep.
6: And gets the job done overall. So you have a bet on the Brewers, then. It's a round pick 'em here.
8: Yeah.
6: Okay.
8: I don't think it's going to go well for Buehler. And they could use some innings out of him, too. Because I don't know who you're going to trust behind him as well. What they're going to decide to do tonight if something happens.
6: But also because of last night and, Pivetta, they had to get him out earlier than they wanted to. And there was no Mason Miller. That means in the last couple of games, Matsui, Rodriguez, they've appeared in all three games of the LDS. And they've thrown 53 and 65 pitches respectively. That's not great. The Padres have been awesome at home. They have won 29 of their last 35 at Petco, including the postseason.
8: Yep.
6: And they've won 9 of their last 11 home playoff games. They've been terrific, and if ever there's going to be a home field advantage in the playoffs, well, I think we're seeing one right now with Chicago, but also that place is a college football atmosphere in San Diego. It's great overall.
8: It's Mookie's birthday today, too.
6: 34 years old?
8: Yep. He's got good numbers on his birthday going back. Not like Trout. Not as good as Trout, who goes deep on a regular basis, but maybe Mookie has a big game.
6: Well, there's another guy who's been on fire that we'll get into coming up in about 5 minutes here on the Dodgers you might want to take a peek at tonight because he did it again last night. So this is Follow the Money on VSiN, the Sports Betting Network. We will get into the other two games coming up. The Max Fried numbers after a loss are completely insane, and I like a bet in that matchup and even got a little nuts climbing the ladder. We'll give you the details on that coming up next here on VSiN.

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10: Bottom of one in Chicago, no score. And the leadoff man is up for the White Sox, 2-0 count as Daniel Espino is pitching here for the Guardians. The other two games that we have today, the Yankees can get eliminated. They need this to obviously save their season, taking on the Rays at Yankee Stadium. It's Mac Fried against Nick Martinez. The Yankees, boy, as low as $1.56 on the screen, as high as $1.72 here. Total seven. Way too high?
11: That's outrageous. $1.72 at DraftKings?
10: Yeah.
11: That's the way how there. Bad this offense has been?
10: Yeah. And by the way, Nick Martinez did not chop liver.
11: No kidding. It is his first playoff start ever.
10: Sure.
11: But, again, the Yankees have done nothing in this series offensively. Freed's been good. Excellent off a loss all year. But Tampa Bay doesn't strike out. By the way, your Gasser plays 12-1, most strikeouts today. Okay. Yankees haven't been swept in the playoffs since 1980. But if you think they're just going to snap out of it and you know, get out of this funk and the bats are going to come alive, be my guest. But I just think, again, it'll be a low-scoring game and it favors Tampa Bay here. And I can't – $1.70 to me is outrageous. I like the Rays.
10: Yeah, it's a big number. There's no doubt about that. So you mentioned Fried there after a loss. And, look, I mean, he was awesome against the Red Sox last week over 6 innings.
11: Yeah, but that was the worst offense in baseball, though, in September.
10: Yeah. On the year – he does not give up the long ball, 0.32 home runs per nine. ERA was 2.8. Expected ERA was better than that. His whip was 0.99, 8.5 Ks per nine, but he will not strike out a lot of Rays batters tonight because they just don't strike out. Schlittler had 2 the other night. So he also made 20 starts on the year. He recorded 16 outs or more in 12 of them, including 2 straight. And you remember here, He missed a good 2 months, so they have slowly stretched him out. In his two starts against Tampa Bay this year, 8 innings, 6 hits, 3 earned, and 6 2/3 on September 22nd, 6 hits, 4 earned. They lost both those games, but he went long in all of them. And after a loss, the last two regular seasons, 23 games, the team record is 18-5. He's 13-1 with a 1.77 ERA.
11: How about that?
10: The whip is .9, and the opponent batting average is 187.
11: Okay. How about the defense, though?
10: Major concerns.
11: No kidding. They allowed the third most unearned runs and after that travesty in Game 2. You can't give a good team extra outs and extra chances. They're going to kill you.
10: Yep.
11: So his outs prop seems low, 15.5. The K prop's low, but for good reason, 4.5. Cam only struck out 2 guys. But it also, there's so many things against him here. The offense is in a funk. Figures to be a low-scoring game. They can't. They're horrible defensively. And I think Tampa smells blood in the water, too.
10: Yep. This is Aaron Boone after that disaster the other night on defense.
12: I mean, obviously, a really rough night, to say the least, for us. So, you know, we got to get over it. You know, we've responded all year to difficult times, and we got to do that again. We got to get ourselves up off the mat. Obviously, tonight was just not good enough for us and certainly not good enough to beat that club. So we got to get over it and, you know, playing for our lives Tuesday night.
10: I'm banking on Fried. I bet his outs prop over. Now, these numbers, some of these numbers on the bets today have moved dramatically. That's now an odds on, like, -110 at last check at some of these books to go over 15.5. I got +104. And another one here that's been moving all day long. I don't even like it anymore. I know it's going to happen here tonight. But this is the deal with the Yankees batters so far in the ALDS. Rice, Wells, Bellinger, 5-20 overall. Rest of the team, 0-38, no RBIs, no runs. They have a .86 batting average over their last 2 games. So the Yankees hitters not named Ben Rice, who is 7-15 with 4 home runs, 8 RBIs, are slashing a combined .216, .270, .288 with 2 home runs and 123 plate appearances over the entire postseason. The rub on this bet is the following. Nick Martinez had the lowest walk rate in the majors this year with a minimum of 150 innings pitched. He was elite at not walking guys. But as I just ran down all these numbers, Ben Rice is the last guy I want to give anything to right now in this lineup, specifically when nobody else can hit anything right now.
11: He owns Martinez, too.
10: So I played Ben Rice +123, and I found it again at +134 to draw a walk tonight. That's like a -120 now. I also 3 games in a row with a walk, 4 out of 5, 6 out of 8. You're right, he has great numbers against Martinez overall. And I also, the smaller bets here, pizza bets, I bet over 2 walks. It was higher than 8-1, and I bet a big number on him to a walk or a hit by pitch in his first plate appearances in this game.
11: Good. You know, the other thing, it's just unacceptable. Again, the drought since 2009. And how ownership and management looks at it, and it should be win or bust, win World Series or bust with this organization. But before this series started, in light of what's going on with the other series, you're looking at this. You win this series, you're looking at a 6 seed.
10: Yeah.
11: To go to the World Series, it's right there for you. And they've come out and looked like this thus far. And this team's incredible. It's already 1-0 White Sox. $4 in play. This is what a story this is. Are they going to lose? It's going to be second and third with 1 out as well.
10: Yeah.
11: There's an RBI double.
10: Wow, the sports books are just, it's a minute ahead.
11: What do you think they were to win the World Series?
10: Well, I know what they were. I saw 500-1 today.
11: Is that what it was?
10: I'm guessing some books maybe posted even higher than that.
11: American League, yeah, 200 to 250, something like that. Yeah, makes sense. 3 straight 100-loss seasons.
10: I mean, if they were back in December, if they were 100-1 to win their division,
11: right?
10: They just, I mean, and that's a weak division, by the way.
11: Mm-hmm.
10: Although the Tigers obviously coming in, Scooble, they had him before, obviously the trade. But overall, yeah, man, that I know there was a sports book, I forget which one, saying that they offered 500-1 before the
11: I
10: season
11: believe
10: started.
11: It.
10: Yeah, yeah.
11: Wow. That's something.
10: Yep.
11: Little engine that could. Let's go Dodgers tonight. I know you're rooting for them. This was that was a great game last night. But I just can't get over the Yamamoto numbers. To be 34-0 when he gets 3-plus runs of support. Lowest road.
10: You got to be kidding me with that stat.
11: I know. Isn't that something? How about the lowest road ERA in playoff history? Career in the playoffs, 8-1 with a 2-1-4. Dodgers are 10-1 in his last 11 starts. And he delivered again. And it was awesome in the seventh inning. Still don't trust Diaz. Got a little hairy there. But excellent job. But again, every run in this series by the Dodgers has come off the long ball.
10: Right.
11: So keep him in the ballpark, you'll win. Glasnow hasn't started in 13 days. His K prop, by the way, adjusted series price, LA $6. They're plus 150 to win the World Series. His K prop, 6.5. His outs, 13.5. Mally's a great story. Tinkered and changed his mechanics after the trade when he went to Atlanta. 4-1 with a 1.91 in 10 starts with the Braves was excellent against the Phillies. He's 13.5.
10: How about this, by the way?
11: And, K-Prop, only 3.5, yes.
10: I never would have guessed this. He has thrown 14 scoreless innings against L.A. the last 2 years. He went 7 innings for the Giants on April 22nd. 3-0 win for San Francisco. 3 hits, 5 Ks, 2 walks. That was it. The guy has been, it's a small sample size, but those are damn good numbers there.
11: Right. But again, these guys do it every October. Freeman, Hernandez. You know, I trust Teoscar, too. See if Mookie come with a big hit. Ohtani's an automatic out right now. But it's just, and now you're going to get Muncy back in the lineup, too. So,
10: well, there's
11: good
10: also,
11: news there for the Dodgers.
10: Yeah, not only is, so the deal with Freddie Freeman here, back-to-back games now with a home run, a tie for 10th all-time, 18 postseason. Incredible that he only has one more than Kiki Hernandez. But
11: yeah,
10: in his career, lifetime against Molly, a 500 on base, 8 of 19 overall, 3 walks and a home run. He's like 6-1 to homer tonight. I know listener Lance got 80-1 for him to go yard twice. He could have had multiple home runs last night, was close to actually pulling that off in the game. So I noticed another book had like 25-1 on 2 home runs, unbettable obviously, but 80 and then 6-1 to homer one time in the game tonight. He's absolutely dialed in. Telez has good numbers against Glasnow. Did you mention Will Smith? Good numbers overall against Molly?
11: No.
10: Yeah.
11: Nothing stuck out. How high are we talking? What are his numbers?
10: Will Smith, 300 overall, okay. Batting average, a couple of extra base hits, a home run as well.
11: Yeah, I just saw the Ben Rice 445 against Martinez.
10: Yeah, there was nothing. That was pretty much the one that kind of was a sore thumb today. The Yamamoto stuff, the last 5 playoff games.
11: Mm-hmm.
10: Last night, 7 innings, 1 earned, 10 Ks. If you go back to last year in the playoffs, in order, it goes a complete game, 1 earned, 7 Ks. Complete game, 1 earned, 8 Ks. 6 innings, 1 earned, 6 Ks. And then 2 2/3, 0 earned, 1 K, 0 days rest. They clinch the World Series.
11: If they win today, how is it just not, he's going 1-4 and 7.
10: It has to be automatic.
11: In the NLCS and the World Series, good luck.
10: Has to be.
11: Sweep,
10: repeat. And honestly, how do the Brewers beat this team? I'll give you the Miz games. I will tell you, right. Let's say they win both. Let's say Miz pitches twice in that series. They win both. Where are the other 2 wins coming from?
11: You're going to have to beat them 2-1 or 3-2.
10: Yeah, Logan Henderson, he can do it.
11: He'll do that.
10: But, I mean, it's just, this is ridiculous, man.
11: I don't have any confidence that they can put together a rally. And I can't believe I'm saying this about this organization and team. I don't think they can put together 3 straight hits. It's home run or bust.
10: You're talking about the Dodgers.
11: The Dodgers. Yeah, that's all it is. 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
10: Well, I'll tell you what, Paulie, the timing today of having Sal Pal on every single Wednesday could not be better. I mean, it's getting worse here for the Philadelphia Eagles and more news today. We'll get into the Lane Johnson stuff and what he means coming up in a minute. The numbers are absolutely staggering, but the Ravens are obviously desperate for help on the offensive line, specifically at center. They were down to their fourth stringer in the game over the weekend. So what they did is they picked up the phone, they called Philadelphia, figuring, what the hell, why not? Mm-hmm. They might go into full tank mode here. Guys, what do you need for, hey, how are you there? Okay, you're on line one, good. What do you want for Cam Jurgens, who's been a Pro Bowler? What do you guys say about a second round pick? Done, deal. So you think it's a win-win here for both of these teams?
11: Damn right.
10: So I think, clearly, the Ravens, desperate for some help at center, made that move. But to get a second-round pick for a center, I think any single human being ever, like covering the NFL, would say that's a damn good value.
11: Bleep those picks. Bleep those picks, man. I mean, they were down to a four-string center. They think they're a Super Bowl contender. Had to do it. I agree with the move. And it wasn't working out for the Eagles. So they're not giving up on the season because Roseman said it helps us out in the future. So I agree with them. And it was, you know, and they think they're good at that position anyway, so... It's just how about the timing? Johnson retires, they trade him, but it also, to me, signals that they can't be in love with their team and what they think of this their chances of doing something in January.
10: Yeah, it also tells me that with the trade deadline coming up in less than a month, they might be active to get more picks. I wouldn't be surprised. The guy's an elite GM. He's phenomenal
11: at
10: building these teams. So maybe they just punt on this year. Could be a possibility. And they just
11: I think Saturday's big. I mean, it's up to 7.5. If you get run out Saturday, Sunday. The London game.
10: Yeah.
11: If you get run out in the London game, it's probably the writing's on the wall.
10: I mean, we'll see. It doesn't feel to me like Howie Roseman is the kind of guy that would tap out on a season. But also, again, the roster construction here, I don't know, what are we going on? 10 years straight, probably? Philadelphia has been phenomenal, one of the best rosters in the entire league, so the guy is amazing at what he does. But I think there's also a chance that they're going to be looking to move on from their current quarterback here maybe sooner than later. And I've seen people make the case for that on X that I follow. And I'm not gonna poo-poo it.
11: Oh.
10: Well, here's one example.
11: I think the coach would go first. They would let go of Sirianni, and then it's, okay, if it doesn't work out with the new guy, then okay, see ya.
10: This is Chris Long, played a long time in the league. Most of it was with, at the time, the St. Louis Rams. Last couple of years was with Philadelphia, and he joined WIP in that great city, talking about the current situation.
0: Now, having said all that, it ain't the only bad offensive line in the league. And at some point, Jalen Hurts has to prove that he hasn't been propped up by an all-world offensive line and two number one wide receivers outside and a running back that was on the Madden cover. I'm sorry. And you know, I've tried to be as gentle as I can in these situations after games because I'm perfectly aware of the that a quarterback has to deal with. And when you win and you've delivered on the biggest stages, I do think that buys you time.
10: Where is he wrong?
11: That's very good.
10: I think he's spot on with that.
11: Yeah.
10: So
11: we can't blame it on OCs anymore.
10: No.
11: We keep bringing in different OCs, and
10: it
11: still looks like that, right?
10: Mm-hmm.
11: So the offensive line stinks, but a lot of people have bad O-lines. But I still say, though, because he's been to two Super Bowls and won one, it'd be Sirianni goes, you keep him, and then it does buy him time.
10: We'll run down their schedule in a second. I'll give you these numbers now on the team with and without Lane Johnson, who retired yesterday. Ryan Paganetti, who is a former front office guy, is very active on X now. Pointed out, since 2013, the Eagles are 122-63-1 when Lane Johnson starts, 18-30 when he doesn't. And he also expanded on that by saying, to understand how ridiculous the difference in EPA is, expected points added, with the Eagles, with him, they had the third best offense by EPA per play. Without him, 28th best offense by EPA per play. So you're talking about absolute elite offensive numbers compared to bottom of the barrel in the NFL. And when Johnson plays and when he doesn't again for Jalen Hurts since 2020, his yards per attempt go from 7.8 to 6.7. The completion percentage from 67 to 58. The pressure rate goes up by 5%. And the offensive EPA goes from plus 0.6 to negative 0.5. He's a massive loss overall. And look at this schedule that they have coming up. I'll be, you know, at least mildly surprised that they beat Jacksonville as 7.5-point dogs in London on Sunday. Carolina at home is no gimme at all now. Then they get Dallas, and they're at Commanders, which, looking back now to week one, is at Washington a gimme for them? Then they get the Giants in a bye.
11: That's too bad that game's on Sunday night.
10: Yeah.
11: Difficult.
10: And they flex out.
11: It's tough, man. Tough. Season on the brink. Sal Pal, perfect timing. You're right. Tomorrow, Tyler Smith appears back and good to go for the Cowboys. McLaughlin is good to go. He'll be kicking for Tampa. Overshown's out, but a big opportunity here now with Philly, who appears to be lucky to get the 500 and have a winning record, that the division's right there for the Cowboys.
10: So what do you think? I bet yesterday, have it in pocket, Eagles minus 130 to miss the playoffs. Are they going to somehow win this division to get in? I guess maybe because this division still has so many question marks, like the Dallas defense.
11: No question.
10: No great. It's not great.
11: Yep.
10: The Giants.
11: Too many injuries.
10: Yeah,
11: no.
10: I don't think they can overcome that.
11: No, can't overcome Winston.
10: So is it possible the Eagles could win this division with 8 or 9 wins? Because I don't see
11: I don't
10: them.
11: Think so.
10: Yeah.
11: NFC South, yes. I don't think the East, though.
10: Okay.
11: I think because we saw it last year, too. DeMeco Ryans will take over defensive play calling. They're up to 7.5 against Tennessee. And this does nothing for me. But it's not good news. The Vikings signed Beckham, and he could play Sunday. I mean, he didn't even have a catch with the Giants. I mean, when's the last time he did anything, made an impact, and did anything of significance?
10: Yeah. How big is that game on Sunday? I think that's going to tell us a ton about both these teams here.
11: Yes.
10: I think we know more about the Saints now than we probably do about the Vikings, but...
11: Got to be able to move it with Jefferson.
10: You have to.
11: Yep.
10: If they can't get, like, good offensive numbers against this current defense by the Saints, I get it. We're a quarter of the season in, so you can't really go too hog wild at this point. You need to do something here offensively. KOC is supposed to be like this great offensive mastermind, right? I mean, I can't... That year that he put together with Josh Dobbs and others, it was incredible. Where has that gone? Why can't they can't rekindle that flame with any of these other quarterbacks they bring in? I don't know. It's bizarre to me. They are clearly winning games because of Brian Flores and the defense, period. That's
11: mm-hmm.
10: it.
11: Mm-hmm.
10: So,
11: how about the third year in a row an October surprise in college basketball? Bennett steps away and quits. Bruce Pearl quits. And now Dana Altman retires.
10: Mm-hmm.
11: 24 hours before media day. People thought this was coming, too. How about come on with the timing? What are you doing?
10: I know.
11: The season starts now.
10: Now, did he... I think I saw a report where there's going to be an interim coach, but it's kind of like his understudy. Is that typically what we have going on here? Because, obviously, Pearl gave it to his son last year with Auburn.
11: That was by design. Yeah, right.
10: Yeah, right. So is this now as well? Like, I'm going to wait as long as humanly possible because I want this guy to get the job, and I'll wait until, like, Halloween's going to be around the corner. I'll quit then. They're going to be stuck. They can't do anything about it.
11: Is that what you're reading? I didn't know.
10: No, that's speculation.
11: I don't know the relationship. Okay.
10: Yeah, that's speculation
11: Here. That's it then.
10: If that's what happened, possibly.
11: They don't have a choice, and they got to go with my friend. And I want my friend to get the job.
10: I wonder how long a coach actually thinks about this. Has he had it back of his brain since, like, April? I'm just going to play the slow game here, draw it out the entire summer, and then whammo, here's the news, right as the season's about to tip off. Good God.
11: No kidding. Yeah.
10: I honestly thought that Oregon was going to be a perennial power with him. And they had good seasons, man. Final four runs.
11: Super Conference has changed everything.
10: Yeah.
11: Nobody, you didn't sign up for this. It's like him, Lincoln Riley, all these guys. They thought they'd be dominating the Pac-12.
10: Right.
11: This is what they signed up for.
10: Yep.
11: And all this travel and this craziness.
10: By the way, the Guardians brought in Foster Griffin here and not Cantillo in the bottom of the second. And he's done a pretty good job now. They still trail the White Sox 1-0, but he's got two outs now with nobody on in the bottom of the second here. Need it. He's got to shut him down completely. This White Sox offense is completely boom or bust, and the Guardians offense is total bust. Yeah. So
11: 8 hits in the series for Cleveland.
10: Come on, guys.
11: 4's enough, I'll tell you that. 14-0. See, Chicago scores 4, that'll do it.
10: So am I starting to win you over at all with the idea of maybe the White Sox or the Rays playing a team like the Brewers in the World Series?
11: No, oh, no way.
10: Oh,
11: no,
10: come
11: no.
10: on, come on.
11: Can't, no way, can't get there.
10: Don't,
11: big
10: don't look down your
11: snub.
10: Nose here.
11: Can't do
10: don't
11: it.
10: Don't look down your nose, Paulie. It's a bad look.
11: No, I don't want to see. I don't want to see the negativity though. When if it happens, oh look at the ratings. Well, what do you think's going to happen?
10: Don't be fun poison that's here. Not, that, embrace it.
11: When people ripped the when it was OKC against Indiana. Well, no kidding. It's two small markets.
10: It was a great series, by the way.
11: Oh, the Knicks. Oh, record ratings. Well, yeah, because the Knicks are in it.
10: Stunning.
11: I mean, come on.
10: I win some, lose some is up next, including an excruciating beat.
11: Oh, no.
10: Our condolences for those of you who had it in the NHL. Paulie will give you the rundown next.
11: And a friend of ours almost died.
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8: 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You always want to see these tweets and videos at Pauly Does Vegas on Instagram. Send them in, we'll put you on. We've already been to Dodger Stadium with the Heat, but this is some special that they have the Colossal Burger at Dodger Stadium. $125, though? Come on. It's big. It's not that big.
9: Well, what's on it for $125? Or is it just, well, how, I need some context here. Like, how big is that overall? Is that a pizza
8: box? That's a regular plate. No.
9: Oh, well, hold on. It said over 4 pounds, though. If that's over a 4 pound burger, well, then.
8: What's it on?
9: It's super thick, obviously.
8: Is it on like a
9: plank.
8: Okay, yeah. You're right. That is a monster. That is a colossal burger.
9: Well, 4 pounds, I could not clear. I mean.
8: Okay. For $125? Why not?
9: My brother said he.
8: How do you say no to a Dodger dog, though? They're fantastic.
9: You can't. They're amazing. I think my brother, I think, could eat like a 70-ounce steak.
8: Yeah,
9: I really believe that he could.
8: Yeah. So I was a little bit. I'm like, how the hell did Dave Tooley get Metallica tickets? They're impossible to get. And he had a 92-ounce steak, I guess, to get them. Who was doing that giveaway?
9: Well, there was a promotion in town.
8: That's what Mike Palm said. I go, how the hell did Tooley get Metallica tickets? He said he polished off a 90-ounce steak some giveaway. I gotta hear more about this. Unbelievable.
9: I know the guy's got, I mean, Dave, you know, it's getting bigger every day, the stomach here. Dial it down a little bit, buddy. But I had no idea that he had a 90-ounce steak in him.
8: Yeah, sure. Yeah, it's his A-game.
9: The great outdoors.
8: It's his A-game.
9: That guy.
8: It's all the same subject here. It's all a theme, right? Let's go to the next one here. Where the bear's stealing from a garbage truck. Look, he jumps right on top, gets in there, run for the get out of there. Run away.
9: Take over.
8: Look at this guy. Yeah, he comes down. He's coming down the ladder. No problem. Look at this. It's unbelievable. Going in, getting some snacks, coming back down.
9: Yeah,
8: be careful, big fella.
9: He knows what he's doing here.
8: Sure. Yeah, it's like he does it on a regular basis every Thursday. Get out of the way, guys. Be careful. And he got his snack and on about his business, like the guy in Tennessee who broke into the car.
9: Remember our conversation that you didn't know that bears could climb trees?
8: Yeah.
9: Yeah. There you go.
8: That's impressive.
9: Guys, he knows how to go down a ladder, for God's sakes.
8: Yeah, that's impressive. And this one, I told you this was coming, too. They're hanging out in Times Square, Paul Bovey's favorite spot. The French Bulldogs with three-card money. Take the cash, right? Mix up the cups. Where is it? Okay, this guy's going with the middle. Oh, uh-oh, he got it. He guessed it. Now what do we do? Grab the money. Get out of here. I love these AI videos with the French Bulldogs. Three-card Monty. Oh, no, he guessed it. Let's get out of here.
9: I've told the story before where I got caught playing three-card Monty before. Outside, we were at the Houston Super Bowl.
8: Are you serious?

0: couple London games, and they next year they play in Orlando. They're renovating the stadium. How about that news?
1: Yeah, they only have four more home games left this year.
0: Could have been a lose some. FTM at VSiN.com or tweet at us as well. Has this ever happened to you? Restaurant, a friend, whatever. TMI Ozzy was at lunch today, and he's eating, and his boss makes a joke about no more vacations the rest of the year because he knew Ozzy was coming to Vegas in November. As he said it, Ozzy's taking a bite of a meatball. It gets stuck.
1: Joked.
0: Went to, yeah. Guy has to come in and save the day and give him the Heimlich.
1: Heimlich.
0: It says 14 states you have to display signage or something like that for employees or what to do. You don't have to know the Heimlich maneuver to be a restaurant employee, but in many places it's strongly recommended, some cases required. Could save lives. Right out of us, all of a sudden, joke. I think I could do it, come up and save the day, but I'm not sure with the right technique. And all of a sudden, the guy comes in because Ozzy's standing up, everyone's going great, and the guy comes out from the back, and a meatball comes shooting right out.
1: An employee came out.
0: He saved the day. Ozzy tipped him $100. His boss says, "Is that all your life is worth?" He goes, "It's all I have on me."
1: I mean, I think
0: that's a good thing. I got to give the guy at least a dime, right? I mean, save my life.
1: Are you going to hop in if somebody at the restaurant next to you is choking to death? Are you going to?
0: Yeah. Come on up. You put it by the ribs? You come in, you
1: yes.
0: grab them by
1: you
0: the
1: squeeze
0: ribs?
1: It. Yeah. Yes.
0: Right. I think I could pull it off.
1: Right? Yeah, I would think that you got to be quite confident.
0: Yeah. Yeah? Could you do it on just like
1: I would,
0: that?
1: I would give it an attempt.
0: You have to give it an attempt.
1: I'm not going to have somebody choke in front of me to death.
0: Yeah.
1: You know? I'm not going to let that
0: happen. That's the amazing part because we used to work with a guy. They were out at lunch in the same thing. Everyone just stood there.
1: That's right.
0: Like, I don't know what to do. You don't know what to do.
1: Sure.
0: Try something.
1: You've never heard of the Heimlich before?
0: The guy sat there, and finally someone, after like a couple minutes, said, "Okay, I'll come up." But like everyone at the table,
1: they just sat there. They had no idea what to do, had no idea how to react.
0: Oh, my God. Thank God Ozzy's okay. Got to leave a better tip.
1: That happened today?
0: It just happened at lunch.
1: Well, what do you expect, though? He's got, you can't blame the guy $100. It's what he's got on him.
0: I know. He'll do
1: it. You want a guy who was almost dying to go to the ATM? Here, let me give you some more money.
0: Well, I got to go after the boss. Number one, he makes the joke that starts the choking. Well, and then he chimes in with the joke, "Is that all your life is worth?"
1: You probably can't anticipate the joke coming, so.
0: Yeah,
1: I mean,
0: right. And a vicious beat. Oh, man. Blackhawks, Blues. The total was 5.5. It was 2-1 with a minute 20 left. Goal, empty net, power play goal. Come on. It went over somehow. Three goals in the final minute 10. In that game. Football season here. Sharp plays already moving. Every play logged. Every result public. Records back to 2011. Live logs 2021. No steam chasing. No stale trends. No recycled plays. The Sharp Money every game. All season long. 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
1: Guardians got a run. Kwan with an RBI here. And we are now tied at one apiece. Yeah. That was a good hit by Kwan. Very easy run scored there by the Guardians. We are in the top of the third inning, and now Cleveland's cooking, man, because they have runners on first and second with only one out. Your Guardians series ticket has a pulse right now, and we are going to see, what is it now, the third pitcher?
0: Oh, boy.
1: For the White Sox already, I believe. Hudson's getting yanked right now.
0: Choking incidents often occur in dining settings. Many victims die because bystanders don't know how to respond.
1: I think the bystanders are the ones who actually choke, figuratively speaking. They just think.
0: I would have my employees learn how to do that if they work at my restaurant and establishment.
1: For sure. For sure.
0: Got to save the day.
1: Yeah, you probably don't want that to get out, right? Hey, a guy was choking at a restaurant. Nobody knew what to do.
0: Yeah, right.
1: And people hear about that like, yeah, you know what?
0: You think it happens on a regular basis?
1: I would think probably more often than you would imagine.
0: Uh-huh.
1: Even if it's like, what, 3%, that's probably a huge number. I don't even know whatever the percentage might be. It might be 0.5%. I don't know.
0: Uh-huh.
1: But even if it happens once when you're at a restaurant, it's got to be pretty freaky. But you can't have everybody stand around like they've never been in the situation before. They don't know how to act. A person's life is on the line here, right?
0: Yeah.
1: Okay.
0: That's good. Go home to his wife tonight. Yeah, save the guy's life. Yeah. How about that? $100 tip, though, cheap bastard.
1: I guarantee... And I've never met Ozzy before in my life. I guarantee Ozzy is going to go back for sure and give the guy probably, what, a nickel, a dime? I don't know, whatever it's going to be.
0: Oh, yeah.
1: Yeah.
0: Without question.
1: Especially if he's listening to the show right now and you're sitting here busting his chops like this.
0: Yeah.
1: He's not going to stand for that. Is he still coming to Vegas in November? Yeah. Or

0: change his mind.
1: Absolutely.
0: Okay.
1: He's coming strong. Looking forward to it. Anytime touchdowns, quarterbacks, all that stuff.
0: All right.
1: Backup tight ends.
0: The Dodgers-Braves game starts at 6 o'clock Eastern today. Matt Vasgersian is going to be on the program. He's coming up at exactly 6 o'clock today on the show. Do you have anything at all in that game?
1: I like the Brewers.
0: No, in that game, in the Braves game.
1: Oh, like the Braves, too, yeah.
0: Braves, yeah.
1: Like, it's too high. I'm concerned about Glasnow, 13 days out without pitching.
0: Yeah?
1: And the fact that the Dodgers have been boom or bust. It's home run or nothing. Incredible. Every run in the series has been a bomb. And then see the lineup, too. Maybe look at props, who's what the lineup is. I would imagine Munchie back in there, and I want to play Mookie props, too.
0: How about you
1: the
0: get...
1: The birthday angle.
0: Yeah, how about you get through a series where... The Dodgers are going to throw Scooble, then Snell, then Yamamoto.
1: No kidding.
0: And then, oh, hey.
1: This guy's my four, yeah.
0: Now we get Glasnow?
1: He's my four.
0: Uh-huh.
1: Ridiculous.
0: The great Sal Pelantonio on the program. He has been on a heater. His weekly appearance is next. We will discuss the current state of the Philadelphia Eagles after Lane Johnson retired yesterday. Next on VSiN.
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2: Thanks for checking in today. The great Sal Palantonio going to join us in a second. Update here, Major League Baseball playoffs. Boy, how big of a pickup was Joey Adell for the Guardians at the deadline? A bases-clearing triple to make it 4-1 Cleveland. His second triple now of the series. Massive hit to right field. And now the Guardians are, how big of a favorite to win the game?
3: $5.
2: $5 to win the game. Smith was very close to getting out of the jam, could not, and now the Guardians, big time with more than a pulse here in this game today.
3: Came into the game, 7 hits in the series, they got 4 already.
2: Oh, man. All right, out to the Progressive guest line. Every week at this time, Hall of Famer, 35 years covering the league for ESPN, the great Sal Palantonio is on a heater with us here on Beast and joins the program. Hey, Sal Pal, thanks for the time today. How are you?
4: I'm doing great. I am riveted to this ball game right now. I tell you, that was some hit down the right field line by Adell. What a player he is. What bat control. I just love watching baseball. And I got to tell you, this atmosphere in the south side of Chicago is second to none. This is unbelievable.
2: Yeah, it really
4: unbelievable.
2: Is.
4: Unbelievable.
2: Yeah, nothing better than playoff baseball. Absolutely love it. It's currently better than the state right now of your team, the Philadelphia Eagles, by a wide margin. Are they going to save their season? How bad is it right now in that locker room and with this team?
4: I would use the word free fall, nosedive, out of control. And I've been covering the team for a long, long time, as you gentlemen know. And I've seen some bad, bad situations that have come down the pike on this football team. I was there for Buddy Ryan's implosion, the Rich Kotite years, all of it. I've seen it all. Trying to reconfigure things with Andy Reid, and then Andy Reid, the meltdown in 2014, the Chip Kelly meltdown. This is about as bad as it gets in season like this. And we're really in unprecedented territory. You know, I'm there at Lincoln Financial Field on Sunday, and I frankly have never heard of a player announcing to the team, calling the team on game day and saying he's not available. You guys have been around sports a long time, and this game a long time. Have you ever heard of it? Because I certainly have never heard of it.
2: No, not that I can recall. No. And I know that you were talking about this in that area as well. Can you explain what it was like among Lane Johnson's teammates during that day?
4: Yeah. Well, at the beginning of the game, you know, I thought that the Eagles had a real chance of beating the Rams.
2: Right.
4: You know, they had a great record against the Rams. I thought they had a real chance. So, you know, the inactives come down at 11:30 a.m. 11:05, the Eagles announce. 11:05, 25 minutes before the inactives were supposed to come down. They announced that Lane Johnson is questionable for personal reasons. Now, Lane Johnson took all of the reps in practice during the week. So now it's a sense of, you know, you're not really allowed to talk to players before the game if you're a reporter. You're not really supposed to have access to the teams unless you have sources. So I'm scrambling around. Everybody in the building who's covering the game is scrambling around to find out what happened. And I had a source that told me that, a very reliable source, that told me that Lane Johnson called the morning of the game. And it checks out, because if he had told them on Saturday, then they would have been able to elevate a young tackle from the practice squad. So he left them totally in a lurch to the point where they had no backup tackles. And Markell Bell had to start his first game at right tackle. So I'm literally about to go on the air in the end zone. I turn around, and Markell Bell is lining up next to Tyler Steen, the right guard, and working out with the offensive line coaches, getting ready to play right tackle in his first NFL game. So, of course, this was a shock to the team. Nevertheless, they're one play away from beating the Rams without 11 people on the field that make major contributions. I mean, the Eagles put in a hell of a performance considering how bad they were on third down. They were dysfunctional on third down. Mm-hmm. And they were still within one play of winning the game. So I go into the locker room afterwards, and the game is over, and I want to get a sense of what the guys are feeling. And I talk to Cam Jurgens, and I talk to Jordan Mailata, and both of them tell me, you know, they really are concerned about their brother, Lane Johnson. They were still in a state of shock about it because Lane Johnson's had a history of anxiety and depression and has talked openly about it, talked openly about, you know, helping his parents who have been in hospice. So they were openly concerned about him. Then Cam Jurgens self-reports a concussion from the game. And less than 24 hours later is traded to the Ravens. So we're in, I mean, I have never heard of a player in a concussion protocol traded away. Never heard of that before. Honestly, have you? I haven't. No. So we're in unprecedented territory with this team right now. It's hard to figure where they are, really.
3: Mm-hmm. Now you got to make the trip to London, and the line's gone crazy. Jacksonville's up to 7.5, and Jacksonville's been great in this spot. And covering and laying the wood. So what do you think happens Sunday?
4: Yeah, they're 7-0 against the spread, right?
3: Yeah.
4: And, you know, this is a tough spot for the Eagles. We don't know about Saquon Barkley. We don't know about Devontae Smith. It's early in the week. We don't know about Zach Bond or Jonathan Gennard. I said it. They have 11 major contributors, 10 starters, and Gennard, who did not finish or play in that game on Sunday, and yet they kept it close, real close, and had a shot to win it, despite not getting a third down. I like the Eagles to cover.
3: Wow. Oh, I'm surprised by that.
2: They put together the ultimate team effort with everything going on, huh?
4: I think they put together a great team effort. They've been gritty in the situation like this before. I think it's hard for me to imagine them winning the game, but I think 7.5 is a big number. And I say that not only because of this game, but, gentlemen, holistically in the NFL right now, we've had the highest number of one-score games in league history after 4 weeks. You know that number, right?
2: Yeah.
4: Highest number of one-score games. The games are close. The games are close, and there's a lot of tension on the field. You have the highest number of penalties called since the year 2000. Penalties have run amok. There's way too many flags in the game right now.
2: Totally agree. Yep, 100%.
4: Offensive holding is way off the charts. They're calling every single piece of offensive holding. And I understand perhaps the point of emphasis, although I don't know it for a fact. But I can understand why the league would want to make this a point of emphasis because they're not playing their players in the preseason, so they want to cut out the clutching and the grabbing early in the season. So they're trying to legislate better play through penalties, and I think that's a mistake because I think it's a disservice to the fans.
2: Well said. Well said. So ultimately here, Sal Pell is our guest, Progressive Guest Line, and you're going to hang out for another segment again today. I can't thank you enough for that. How do you think this division plays out? Do you think the Eagles miss the playoffs? Do the Cowboys win the division? Are the Giants players? What do you think?
4: Well, you know, this game in London, one, is a difficult game for them to win because of all the injuries. And, you know, they're traveling on Friday. Anybody who has gone to Europe knows that there is jet lag. So you are arriving in London 36 hours before kickoff. The Jaguars are flying on Thursday. Customarily, they do that. They're the most... They're the team that's gone to London the most. They understand that you have to get there, get a day of jet lag out of your system, hydrate, and then play a ball game. The Eagles are going on Friday. And in this particular case, really, do they have much choice? They have a reconfigured offensive line. They have to get guys healthy. They have to really spend an extra day in South Philadelphia before they go to London. Nevertheless, I mean, you're going to have jet lag on Saturday, and then you got to suit up and play a game to London. Nevertheless, I mean, you're going to have jet lag on Saturday, and then you got to suit up and play a game on Sunday. That's tough. So this is a tough game. Then they play Carolina at home, and then the Cowboys at home. So let's see what happens the next three games. If they can win one of the next three, go 1-2 in the next three, they have a shot to make the postseason. If they dump truck the next three, it's over.
3: Okay, that's fair. Absolutely. How concerned are you with Detroit's defense?
4: Very concerned. Everything that I see on film tells me the Lions have major problems. The Lions are going to have major problems in Arizona this week. I know they're a 4.5-point favorite, but I see the Cardinals winning this game. The Cardinals kept it close for a long time against the Giants on the road. I like the Cardinals to win outright.
2: Okay, I like hearing that as a 4.5-point dog in that game. I want to go back to the Cowboys for 1 second because they play tomorrow night. They're laying 8 now. Money on Tampa Bay with a rookie quarterback. What do you think of that?
4: I think it's insane. The Cowboys have an offense. The Cowboys have an offense, and the Bucs have injuries on defense. And I've said over and over and over on Follow the Money, my favorite radio program, that it's so hard to win on the road on Thursday nights in the National Football League. And to try to do it with an undrafted rookie quarterback in Dallas, I think the Bucs get boat raced in this football game.
2: Boat raced.
3: Like to hear it. You're on fire. Love the strong opinions.
2: And I think that's going to be, for what it's worth, that's going to be the biggest play in Survivor Contest as well, Paul.
3: Yep.
2: Coming around. I don't think it's going to be Cincinnati. We'll continue with the great Sal Palantonio, Hall of Famer, 35 years covering the league. Obviously, outstanding job at ESPN. One more segment with him coming up. His thoughts on the Falcons, now with Michael Penix. And now they get Baltimore on Sunday night. And some other phenomenal games this weekend, including the monster on Monday night, Bills, Rams, and Seahawks 49ers as well. Who does he like? Find out next.

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11: Sal Pell has a lot of strong opinions this week in the NFL, and he has been on a heater on this show. He remains on the progressive guest line. What do you make of the number now on Sunday night and how the Falcons have looked last two games with Michael Penix? You know, the look ahead, they were catching five against Baltimore. Now they're laying 3.5 because of the Lamar Jackson injury.
12: Yeah, well, I love the Falcons in that game. At home, after two really good road wins, and listen, you know, all you got to do is look at the film. And I say that because I'm on the matchup show, but you have to look at this Falcons running game and look how good it is. Dynamic, three-headed monster in Penix, Bijan, and Brian Robinson. I'm telling you, with the size of that offensive line and the athleticism of that offensive line, it's all put together by Matt Ryan. Matt Ryan has put together the offense he wishes he had in the Super Bowl against the Patriots that will run the ball, control the clock, and control field position. That's what this is all about. This is, you know what I'm calling this? Ryan's revenge.
13: Love it. And I love them that game as well, and what they look like the last couple weeks since Penix came in. They should win that division. It is a dynamic offense. Bold predictions from Vito's son. Can the Giants get another win, catching 3.5 against Washington?
12: Giants win outright in Washington. The Commanders' defense is a mess. Jameis Winston, for some reason in his career, has always played better on the road. Maybe the pressure's off, I don't know. But he has been slinging it. Love the Giants in this game. Love the Browns going to MetLife and beating the Jets. The Jets' defense is a mess. And the Browns are playing very well because listen, whatever you want to say about Deshaun Watson, highly polarizing figure in the NFL, but we all knew that once he got his act together, he can play. He can move. He's got a dynamic arm. Their defense is good enough to win games. Love the Browns to beat the Jets.
13: All right.
12: Love it.
11: Are you saying?
12: Yeah, I love the Bears to beat the Packers. I love the Bears to beat the Packers by a lot in Lambeau Field, a lot.
11: Like, what are we talking, two touchdowns?
12: No, I would say a touchdown. I say a lot because, you know, games, I'm telling you, games are close, and there's a lot of penalties.
11: Yeah.
12: That are keeping them close.
11: Yeah.
12: These games are close.
11: But also, don't forget this, too. We brought this up earlier in the week. Ben Johnson does not like Matt LaFleur.
12: No, he does not, for whatever reason. I don't know.
11: Yeah, he's better.
12: He doesn't like him. You're right about that. You're right about that. Another bold prediction. Niners going to Seattle and win.
13: Again? Coming right back
12: Niners
13: with them?
12: Niners going to Seattle. I love it. Brock Purdy, to me, is the MVP of the league.
13: No
12: right
13: doubt.
12: Now.
13: No
12: their,
13: doubt.
12: Their offense. Our offense is efficient and productive because of Brock. Brock's got the ball. You know, it's tough to sack him. The ball comes out quickly. I think that Shanahan has found the right formula. He spent the entire – he had problems with Seattle's defense last year. Couldn't score on it, remember?
13: That's right. Absolutely.
12: He spent the entire offseason figuring out, well, what do I got to do? And he has been practicing it and then playing in these games with one thing in mind, beating the Seattle defense by teaching Brock, making sure with muscle memory, the right formations, the right play calls, get the ball out of your hands quickly so you're not under duress when you go to Seattle. I think it pays off for Shanahan and Brock Purdy. I think they win the game.
11: Okay. At some point, don't you think the injuries catch up with the Niners? And look, I'm the president of the Kyle Shanahan fan club. Is he just too good?
12: Well, we keep saying it. I mean, they caught up with him last year. They keep having the injuries, but I think we're not there yet. I don't know if we're going to get there. They are undefeated, and I just like where they are offensively. I really do, and I love where the Chiefs are offensively. I mean, the Chiefs are just totally ridiculously back. It's insane.
13: When you watch the film, what do you see with Minnesota? Can they break out of this funk and get something going? You got to have Jefferson back, number one. But five field goals last week and being last in the passing attack isn't going to cut it.
12: I've seen a lot of teams over the years win with defense and a running game and a competent quarterback. But the quarterback has to be competent. And I'm just concerned with Minnesota whether Kyler Murray, A, can make it through an entire season.
13: Yeah.
12: And B, be competent in, on those third down moments. So this is, to me, a tough spot for the Vikings. Saints, you know, got wounded badly last week. They play well at home. I like the Saints in this game against the Vikings. I think the Vikings, they are undefeated. I think they suffered their first loss.
11: All right.
13: Wow.
11: Very strong.
12: I think the Saints beat them. I do. I got you on the Broncos last week.
13: You got me. That's Ralph's. Yep. Ralph's in Philly. I know the doorman. Dinner on me.
12: It's great. Well, listen. No way. Like I said, you're my brother. You're in my town. I always pay for you, my brother. But I'll tell you, the Broncos are good. And now you know that they're starting to get it together. The Broncos beat the Chargers and continue to put them in a hole.
13: Yeah.
12: And on Monday night, boy, Monday night, what a tough spot for the Bills. I don't understand why this is only 3 points. I really do. This is a tough spot for the Bills going on the road after that loss. The Rams coming home after a very emotional victory. I like the Rams a lot in that game on Monday night.
13: Wow. Yeah, I'm with you. I asked you about Detroit. What's your level of concern with Buffalo's defense?
12: Very concerned. You know, Jim Leonard, he comes right out of the Rex Ryan school of thought. You know, they're going to try to bust open the quarterback, but you have to have on the back end, you have to have that coverage and protect the house, and they're not doing it. You know, if C.J. Gardner-Johnson doesn't intercept Justin Herbert at the goal line, Chargers might have won that game up in Buffalo, right? So that was a big play by C.J. Gardner-Johnson to save that game. He saved that game. He flipped the field. He flipped the momentum.
13: Mm-hmm.
12: But, you know, Stafford is too good right now. He's really accurate. balls coming out quickly. And, you know, I said last week Puka Nacua is the best player in the NFL. It might be Bijan Robinson right now, but Puka Nacua is, he was such a monster in Philadelphia. You know, you got to look at the number of touches that a wide receiver has against a specific team or a specific defense. And you put Puka Nacua against that Bills defense where they're going to give you the middle of the field, forget about it.
11: Okay.
12: Forget about it.
11: Well, this is great.
12: No matter how you spell it, forget about it.
13: You love the whole card.
11: I know.
13: You're on a heater.
11: Yeah. So you want to get really nuts? There's one more game here to talk about here. You got a strong opinion all across the board.
13: Uh-huh.
11: Do you want to call Miami outright here against Cincinnati?
12: No. No way.
13: All right.
12: No way. Dolphins rhyme with dysfunctional.
11: Okay. What do you make of the spot for the Colts on the road against Pittsburgh coming back from London? It's not like they were great against Washington. They're taking on a third-string quarterback in that game.
13: Yeah.
11: I thought Danny Dimes was far from terrific, and this is less than a field goal here on the Steelers at home.
12: Steelers struggle offensively, gentlemen. They really do. They don't really have anything defensively. Now, the last time the Colts went into Pittsburgh, they lost badly, if you remember, against Aaron Rodgers. I believe that was last year. So I don't like the Colts in this game. I don't like the Colts in this game. I don't. I agree with you. It's a little too loosey-goosey on offense with Daniel Jones for them to really do anything this season. You know, if they had played a competent – if they played Jaden Daniels, I think it would have been a different outcome in London.
13: Sure. All right. What's on the stove? Most important question.
12: Oh, you know – big night in the Palantonio household. I'm home. It's just me and Mrs. Palantonio. That spells ravioli. That's what that spells.
13: Okay. Beautiful. Extra gravy.
11: Yep.
13: That's excellent. Get the bread and the cannoli for dessert. You got it.
12: Oh, we got the bread. But, you know, during the season, I kind of try to stay off the cannolis. You know, you gotta watch it. Gotta
13: sure.
12: watch it.
13: Yeah, you're on television. I got it.
12: Right.
13: Yeah. Yeah, I got it.
11: Tell you. You're the best. Thank you so much for the time.
12: You guys, I really, really appreciate you having me on the show. I really look forward to it every week. Thank you so much.
11: Be good. Have a great week.
13: Especially when you're giving out nothing but winners, too.
11: No kidding.
13: Good job.
11: There you go. Hall of Famer Sal Palantonio with us on the Progressive Guest Line.
13: Just rattling them off.
11: Just one right up. Bang, bang, bang.
13: Yeah.
11: And how many dogs outright does he like this week?
13: I'm feeling good. I'm on the same side in a lot of games. Rams, Steelers.
11: Bears.
13: Yeah.
11: Right? And the Bears?
13: Yeah, I don't love them, though.
11: They're down to $1.35 money line here at Circa to win the game.
13: Mm-hmm.
11: I kind of
13: the best line was the Buccaneers' money's insanity.
11: Yeah, totally. That's totally insane line. Is what he said.
13: Rookie quarterback on the road.
11: I thought for sure I was going to get him to call Miami outright. The Bengals, I couldn't believe the stat. The Bengals' opponents so far this year are 3-9. The Dolphins' opponents are 11-1. And the Dolphins have been, like, in the last two games against KC and Minnesota. Their offense is absolutely, unspeakably bad.
13: Down to 6.5.
11: But
13: it is, yes.
11: Mike Palm next. Does Yamamoto belong on big game pitcher Mount Rushmore? He'll answer that next on VSiN.
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3: What an hour every Wednesday. We go from the great Sal Palantonio into the terrific maestro, Mike Palm, VP Circa Las Vegas, joins the program now. Hey, Mike, good to see you as always. How are you
4: today?
3: Hello,
4: Mitch. Hello, Paul. I know Matt Viscursion is going to be disappointed. I'm not calling out all the cities like I used to do.
3: No, that's right. Yeah, he
4: loved it.
3: How about this news that just came down a minute ago? Michael King's available tonight.
5: Get out of here.
3: Tonight.
4: He's going to pitch in every game?
3: Evidently, yeah. Why not?
5: Well, if the Padres keep having babies, I mean,
3: there's news on that.
4: Why? You know when the playoffs are. What are you doing in December and January?
3: No sex.
4: What are you doing?
3: No sex, January, February.
4: You don't have to do no sex. You just can't procreate it at those times. You know the schedule.
5: Yeah. Come on. You got 5 months off.
3: Imagine if they blow the game last night.
5: No kidding.
3: Mason Miller's never going to hear the end of that.
4: You know.
5: Is he back?
3: He's expected back. This came down 12 minutes ago, according to the Padres, but they have not seen him yet.
4: Well, did she have the baby?
3: Yes.
4: Why can't he be back?
5: Yeah, I don't know. Well, Walker Buehler missed a couple games she had.
4: I know. And he goes tonight.
5: Yeah.
4: He goes tonight. Well, some friends of ours that we know were in the stands last night, and they said they couldn't find one fan that was supportive of him taking the paternity leave.
3: I bet. So the way that this is setting up, Yamamoto is your guy.
4: My man.
3: It just absolute nails. I'm trying to, in my brain, like the Brewers won 103 games. Obviously, I'm a fan of the team from there, whatever. How are they going to beat the Dodgers? How?
4: Well, the Dodgers will have to go cold, is what will have to happen. The Dodgers will have to have a power outage like they did in Game 2 against the Braves and only score one or two runs. And then the Milwaukee can beat them. They can also beat them when Mazurewski starts, right? So you have to have...
3: What if they match up Yamamoto with the Miz?
4: I don't think they will, but so what, they match up Skubal.
5: Wasn't that a mistake? He's got to go 1-4-7. He's done it. He's that good. This is Mad Bum territory.
4: Yeah, he's unbelievable.
5: Yeah.
4: I would certainly have him set up to, but now he can't because game one's Saturday, right? I think he'll go game two. So I think if the Dodgers win tonight, you'll see Skubal in one and Yamamoto in two. I think they were trying to not use Yamamoto. If the Dodgers would have won the first two at home, they would have thrown Glasnow tonight and tried to sweep and then had a totally fresh Yamamoto to go 1-4-7 against the Brewers.
3: Oh, I could
4: see
3: that.
4: What I think Davey Roberts was doing. Because why wouldn't you have started him in Game 2 at least?
3: Yep. This is such a great tweet from Bellinger's World. If the aliens challenge us to a baseball game in order to save the planet from destruction, we are sending Yamamoto out there and getting ready for work the next day.
4: That's that. Right. That when they've given him three runs or more of support, he's now 34-0.
3: How?
4: That's impossible.
5: Yeah.
4: I didn't even know that till they flashed that last night when they were up 3-0.
5: Yep.
4: But remember the game he pitched? He pitched a great game. Baldwin hit the first pitch he threw for a home run, and Sale won the complete game with 11 strikeouts and no walks. But you can tell the Dodgers have a totally different approach to Sale in October than they did in August. I thought they had a great approach being aggressive against Sale, and I thought he was on his back foot from the first inning on as the White Sox rally.
3: We got a rally going right now. Yeah. Well, 4-2 now, Guardians.
5: Yeah. Here's the other thing. It's all or nothing. Every run in the postseason has been on a home run for them.
4: Everyone. So isn't that unbelievable?
5: Can the Dodgers put together a rally?
4: I don't know.
5: That's another reason Milwaukee can get them.
4: In the first three innings, they had runners on all over the place. They had two Atlanta errors. They had like four or five hits and didn't score. Yep. Only the long ball. Yep.
5: You had division. Did you do American League?
4: I didn't. Did nothing but the losing division. Yeah. I had, yes, playoffs. I took some Guardians. The whole thing comes down to that Antonacci running in circles on that fly ball that had a 6% chance of landing. They blow the division. Now, maybe they'll just go all the way to the World Series.
3: Any idea what you guys were offering to win the American League or the World Series? I saw some books were posting like 500-1.
4: Well, they were 75-1 to win the Central.
3: Yeah, so I mean, it had to be.
4: So it had to be 3X that or 4X that. 300-1 to win the American League, 1,000-1, 750-1 to win the World Series. All the American League teams were higher because the Dodgers were 2-1. So they're even higher. They were more than 2X their price to win the American League to win the World Series.
3: Yeah.
5: Should the Yankees be 170?
4: It's too heavy. I think it's a little heavy. I think they should be about 145-ish, 150. But I did bet. Freed to go over 15 and a half outs. That's how I attacked that game tonight.
3: Yeah, we got to come to play with that one.
4: They're in trouble if he can't give them six innings.
3: Totally agree.
5: Oh, it's 2-1 here to go six.
4: Okay. Yeah, you can ladder it up. How many of you had Yamamoto last night? Was plus 220 to go seven.
3: Yep. You're like a historian of the game. Where does he rank all time?
4: I'm thinking, well, it's kind of a short sample, right? But when you're thinking of the big game pitchers, I think Jack Morris has to be there. And, of course, one of the big games are, you know, games in the world in the playoffs. You know, the guy who's just the best color commentator in the game was 15-3 in the playoffs, Smoltz.
5: He was awesome.
4: And by the way, I'm glad Joe Davis lost his voice. Okay, not that said he's a homer. He's just a drip. Joe Davis is a drip. He's just he brings no excitement. I know a lot of people are complaining that he's such a homer for the Dodgers that he shouldn't be on their series. I just think he's a drip. So I was glad he wasn't on. Smoltz is so good. I put Smoltz in the conversation.
3: Schilling, Baumgartner.
4: Yeah.
5: Got to be Schilling. What happens in the Brewer game?
4: I bet over 7.5.
5: Okay.
4: I think you're going to have short starts on both sides. That game last night probably should have went over. That was a really great game, wasn't it?
3: Fantastic.
4: There was action in every inning. The Padres gave the Brewers a dose of their own medicine with the two steals that led to the two runs in that inning. I thought it was a terrific ball game.
3: Yeah, and I thought the broken bat was karma for the roof.
4: Yeah.
3: Right?
4: True. Mm-hmm. Yeah, I didn't even think about that.
3: How impossible. And oh, by the way, another thing. Pratt tagged up, and he somehow, the left fielder, I guess, didn't anticipate him going home.
5: What was he doing?
3: How did he make it home?
5: That was ridiculous. He scored on that. Number one, it should have been Merrill's ball. Number
4: Absolutely.
5: Two, he wasn't even set up on it.
3: No, not even close.
5: It was terrible.
3: It was a 240-foot fly ball, and Pratt scored like no problem.
4: Yeah.
5: Awful.
3: I couldn't believe it.
5: Awful. We could do 2 hours with you here.
4: Yeah.
5: How about the WNBA? So Atlanta got the doubleheader tonight. Atlanta's up 1-0. Golden State's up 1-0. Gray's out, but they were great in
4: the
5: second half.
4: They were great without her. Jordan Canada stepped up, and Reese is playing much. They might be the best team. They just might be the best team, Atlanta. I was surprised at how easily the Valkyries handled the Aces because Dallas took the Valkyries to the limit. They had a 21-0 run in that game three, and the Valkyries had to come back. I thought that the Aces would have a good chance to go in and steal game one. And they were lousy.
3: Well, much like Max Fried after a loss, the Aces, for a long time, they have been like nails after a defeat.
4: I think the key to this game is Jackie Young. I think Jackie Young has emerged as perhaps the second best player in the game, Mitch. She might just be the second best player in the WNBA.
3: In the entire league.
4: Yes, behind Asia. Asia's going to get hers, right? She's very hard to defend. And I know the Valkyries have length and they rebound well. But you take Jackie Young. The Aces go as Jackie Young goes. So I think that's the key to this game is Jackie Young. I was shocked when Gray went out that not only did the Liberty not win the game, they got down by 20 at one point in that game in the second.
5: The tough matchup.
4: It's a very tough matchup for them. I was hoping to get Aces in Atlanta in the final because I have both of them futures on both of them, but I'm a little bit worried about the Aces right now.
5: How about a hot take? What do you think of the Vikings?
4: So you can get the under 10.5 at plus 125 right now. I think that's free money. The only way that they win 11 games is if they make a switch to Wentz. I think you have to go to Wentz, who knows this offense, and then Wentz has to stay healthy. Murray is terrible. I thought Murray would be the big difference maker. I didn't know the defense would be this good. You can argue, you know, the Packers outgained them 2-1, and they had a, you know, the drizzle in Chicago.
5: Yep.
4: But the level of look at their schedule now. They're probably only going to be favored in three more games the rest of the year if you look at the Vikings schedule. So if you bet over 8.5 and even over 9.5, I think you got a beautiful middle to take under 10.5 at +125. Okay. I'm worried about my +155 make the playoffs.
3: You're worried, and they're 4-0.
4: Absolutely.
3: Do they win
4: this,
3: Sunday?
4: This offense is garbage. I don't know. That's a coin flip game. It's just terrible.
5: Let's see what happens with Jefferson.
4: 31st or 32nd in every category. Is Jefferson going to be back this week?
5: I hope so. Ooh. I want to see what it looks like when he plays, though. Okay. Yeah. How about the contest? Number one, Circa Millions. The booby prize, Ace Frehley, 2-18 ATS. And then the winner of the quarterly went 17-2-1.
4: Friend of ours was 3-12 going into the last week. He couldn't have had no shot to win. He could have went 0-5 and still wouldn't have won
5: my
4: the booby.
5: My God.
4: Huh? That's
5: impressive.
4: That's brutal.
5: 2-18.
4: Yeah, that's like going 18-2. He would have won on the top end if he was playing that way.
5: That's right. That's right. How many people will use the Cowboys in Survivor?
4: 40-42. If it wasn't a Thursday game, I think there would be more. I think people are reluctant that they don't have all full information on the Sunday games when they make the pick. You know, you get so much more injury information by Saturday afternoon. I think people are just hesitant. And, of course, we remember the Rams losing that game and the fumble as they were going in last year. So, I'll say around 40%.
3: Would you use Cincinnati?
4: No. Just because history. How many times are they going to do it to you?
5: That's right.
4: Don't you learn anything from it? It's not like one or two, like three times. The fourth time they're going to knock me out. The fifth time they're going to knock me out.
3: Sure.
4: I would consider Jacksonville if I still had them available. I think they're very, very good. I think they're, they're a top three team right now.
5: Yeah, in the entire absolutely. League.
4: I think the best two teams might be playing San Francisco and Seattle, might be playing this week with the Jaguars in that mix. I wonder about this Atlanta. I mean, they've had true impressive road victories since Penix came back. Are they the real deal?
5: Are they
4: going to dominate this division now?
3: It's because the defense is real, evidently. Mm-hmm. Would you take the Jags over KC right now?
4: Yes.
3: You would?
4: I would.
3: All right, more with the Maestro. Mike Palm coming up next. Matt Campbell revisited. still not good.
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3: What a program today. We continue now with the maestro, Mike Palm, VP of Circa Las Vegas. Time for his baby. You cannot be serious.
15: You can't be serious, man. You cannot be serious.
4: Paul, it was September 28th, 2019. Both of us were on Iowa State at Baylor as a point favorite.
5: I remember that.
4: They missed two field goals. They got 23-21. They lost at Baylor. The next Thursday, I went on a rant. One of the famous headlines of the no hyperbole days. Not good, Matt Campbell. At the time, he was 6-22-1 when his team was anywhere from a 4-point favorite to a 4-point dog. Well, head coach, that's against the spread. He ended his career 9-28-3 at Iowa State. Well, I was just telling these guys they couldn't believe it. Penn State was the heaviest favorite of any team in college football to make the playoffs this year. They were -$8 in August to make the playoffs, heavier than Notre Dame, who was -$6. Because they don't play anybody on their schedule. This game against USC looked to be their toughest matchup. They have no Ohio State, no Oregon, no Indiana on their schedule this year. It was the greatest schedule, and he took 55 players from Ames and headed east. Let's go fast forward to week four against Wisconsin. 11.5-point favorite. They led 17-0. Wisconsin, who's been on the ropes with Fickell, everybody wanted to fire Fickell, scores two touchdowns in the last 4 minutes of the game and upsets Penn State 24-20. And then last Friday night, they go to Chicago to Chris and Ryan Field against Northwestern, a 3-point road favorite. And Chip Kelly lines up in a single tee and just runs straight at them all night long. 450 yards of rushing offense for Northwestern against Penn State. Campbell said after the game, I didn't have my guys ready to play physical football. Matt Campbell!
15: You cannot be serious!
4: Let's talk a little tennis here, Paul. Let's talk about the China Open, which I think should be renamed the Ellie Goulding China Open for her 2010 hit Lights, as the flashing lights became a huge issue here, and two players taking cheap shots to get ridiculous rulings to redo the points. First, it was Zverev against Joker in the quarterfinal match. Now, the side lights were flashing. I don't know why they didn't control this, but the side lights would flash during the point. And the colors, you know, those lights would change, like the boards in hockey. They would change in the middle of a point. Well, Zverev said nothing on the 3 points he won against Djokovic. And then when he lost a point, complained to the chair umpire that he was distracted by the lights. And they gave him the ruling to redo the point. Djokovic called it the worst and most absurd ruling I've ever seen in my life. Fast forward to a few days later in the Ladies China Open. And Coco Gauff is playing against 16-year-old Chinese lady XR Sun. I have no idea what XR means. In the round of 32. She was trailing in the first set and again did the same thing Z did. Said nothing about the flashing lights during the point she won. And then when she hit a poor volley and was going to lose the point to Sun, complained that the flashing lights distracted her. She got the ruling, redid the point. She won the point. She broke Sun. She won the first set 7-5 and went on to defeat the 16-year-old. The 16-year-old was seen crying after the first set on the sidelines. Everybody ripped Gauff on Twitter. Mm-hmm. Absolutely ripped her pulling that move against a 16-year-old girl. She went on this long dissertation answering all these criticism on social media and then went out and lost to Elise Mertens, who she's never lost to before, and blamed all her criticism on social media for her loss. Sasha Zverev and Coco Gauff.
15: You cannot be serious.
4: And then this has to be one of the dumbest coaching moves I've seen in a long time.
5: Montana State.
4: Montana State.
5: Oh, hello.
4: Against Ido. 5-0 defending national champion FCS Montana State. They were a 15-point favorite at Idaho last Friday night. 0-4 Vandals.
5: Yep.
4: They're leading by 7. 34-27 with 8 seconds to go. Idaho has the

0: You cannot be serious.
1: I'm glad that went viral, by the way, on Friday night.
2: Horrible.
1: I'm glad that was not lost, you know, in between 700 other games going on over the weekend.
2: How does a successful coach do that?
1: That's
3: very successful.
1: One team.
3: Yeah, well, look at his career at North Dakota State.
1: Yeah, sure.
3: Incredibly successful.
1: Awful. You are the perfect guy. First of all, you were out last week. There was a big event going on in Las Vegas that you would attend. Your college plays have been on fire here on the show. You're the perfect guy to ask about the USC Penn State game this weekend. You have Lincoln Riley going back east against your guy Matt Campbell.
3: Wow. What is the mood in Happy Valley going to be with this guy? I mean, they have to be thinking they made a tremendous mistake in escorting Small Game James off campus, right? Because he couldn't beat the top five teams.
2: Yep.
3: And now you're getting run all over at Northwestern. You're blowing to Wisconsin. It's hard for me to assess how the crowd is going to be like, those 100,000 people in support. It's two guys you don't want to back at all.
2: Yes.
3: Right. Yeah, right. But I think USC might be more talented. Obviously, Rocco Beck's been terrible.
1: Mm-hmm.
3: You see, I told you Rocco Beck has no arm strength. When everybody was so high on Rocco, I watched him throw these flat routes that Iowa would intercept and run back for pick sixes. He was 12 for 29 against Wisconsin for 114 yards. Now, I know he threw for more yards against Northwestern, but they were down three scores. So they were passing every down. If I have to pick a side, I like USC here.
2: Iowa, Washington.
3: Impossible spot for. I've watched this over and over again through the years. Just think about all the Rose Bowls. They're 0-4 in the Rose Bowls, 0-5 in the Rose Bowls in the modern era, and non-competitive in every single one of them. We watched it, was it 2 years ago when they went out to play UCLA and they were favored by 4 or 5 or whatever? UCLA absolutely dominated them. We watched them, they had 10-0 against USC at halftime in the rain. That's the game Boston made all those catches for USC. They blew that game. I said it at the beginning of the year on the schedule, this game at Washington would be harder for Iowa than Ohio State last Saturday. Give me Washington, lay 3, 3.5, 4, whatever it is. Iowa is not winning this game.
1: Really?
3: They are not. I've seen it.
1: Yeah.
3: They could have the better, and they might have the better team because Minnesota went out there and won. Washington might not be any good. They look bad against Washington State. They look bad all year.
2: You're up against it every game because your coach is out of 1950. He won't go for it on fourth down ever.
3: He likes to punt. Punt the ball. Don't turn it over. Punt the ball. It's in a bad spot on a Friday night on a short week with Washington waiting. I say no good.
1: Okay. Florida, South Carolina?
3: I think it's about Florida got embarrassed. They were embarrassed. They could not run the ball at Missouri. That game became a blowout. They need to respond. Everybody laughed. All the sharps were on South Carolina at home against Kentucky. Kentucky ranked, right, catching 3 on the road.
1: Right.
3: It went down to 2.5. They were down big, came back and won that game. I don't know, Beamer. The whole program's disintegrated there. I think Florida bounces back in a big way.
1: Okay. Any opinion on the Georgia-Alabama game? It looks like the weather's going to be okay.
3: I don't know. I think Alabama's
2: pretty
3: good.
2: I don't know about that.
1: Well, it's gone back and forth 100 times, but I mean...
2: Yeah, yes, it has, yeah. But I don't know.
3: I think Alabama's played better competition than Georgia.
1: Yeah, certainly.
3: I think they're a pretty good team. I think Alabama might be one of the best 4 or 5 teams. I was impressed with what they did against Mississippi State. I think they're more tested. I lean Alabama here.
2: Look at the schedule next week. There are 7 games where ranked teams play one another.
1: Oh, wait till you see November 7th.
2: Week 10?
1: November 7th is like the best day we're going to have in a long time.
2: It's a tie with next week.
3: I asked Tim Brando. Tim Brando was my guest on the Chicago radio show because he was calling the Jets-Bears game this weekend. I said, college football ratings
2: down 11%.
3: Are down 11%. It is why? A, early season games mean less with an expanded playoff. B, the mobility of college athletes has less compelling storylines with a constantly changing athlete. C, the product is diluted because of the mobility. Or D, it's too early to tell. He said the answer is either D or E. E is which the Fox Big Noon games have been total garbage because the Big Ten doesn't schedule anybody. And the Big Ten and Tony Petit are going to have to start scheduling bigger teams. I mean, North Texas, Indiana, you don't have that. Ohio State is a 35-point favorite. That game is garbage, and that's why the ratings are down. And he says, then last week there were 6 games with ranked teams, and in 2 weeks, 7, that's not good either to have them all bunched up in 1 week because they're all 3 or 4 of them on at the same time.
1: Right.
3: You need to spread them out more.
2: Yep.
1: I thought an extended playoff would mean better regular season matchups, not non-conference. It's going the other way.
2: Yeah, they're going to go to 24 teams.
1: What are we doing?
3: He said that 24 teams might be next year. It's happening, and it might be next year.
2: What a debacle. All these guys.
1: They could not have screwed this up more if they tried.
2: Absolutely. We were growing up and kids, they wouldn't have a 2-team, wouldn't even go to 4.
1: No,
3: they would never go to 4.
1: Never.
2: No one's asking for this.
1: Right.
2: A+.

0: Oh, wow.
1: Wow.
0: How many times have you had the A-plus here on
1: the
0: show?
1: Well, I think I got a great lead in. I got someone after me. I'm like the different world here.
0: Is this like the compliment sandwich almost? The great lead in Sal Palantonio and the Matt Vasgersian coming up? Yeah. I co-signed the A-plus, Mike. Good to see you again. Thank you. Best of luck tonight. Matt Vasgersian coming up. First pitch in Atlanta. Braves, Dodgers. We have Yankees in a must-have game tonight. And his thoughts on the Brewers, Padres later on in San Diego next year on VSiN.
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7: Good to have you on board. We have a lot going on. Oh, man. And the White Sox with runners on second and third. Doubled up. Oh, man. That's going to end the inning. That could have scored two. What a play by the Guardians defensively to end it, to now go to the 6-5-2 Cleveland.
8: They went from $270 to $8 in play once they got the double play.
7: Oh, what a play.
8: Ah, you can't get the base running sometimes. Come on.
7: Man, oh man. What a defensive stop. We go out to the Progressive guest line. The great Matt Vasgersian joins the program now. Hey, buddy, I'm guessing that you got this on right in front of you right now. What did you think of that?
9: Yeah, I'm actually, I've become so used to watching games on MLB.com. You know, I like to watch it where you see the pitch thrown and you see the velocities and all that stuff. So I'm watching it on the app, which is, if you ever told me I was going to be that guy, I would have said, just punch me right in the face. But that's what I'm doing. I didn't see how that ended. I'm just reading it, essentially reading the game. But I like consuming the sport that way sometimes.
8: Yeah. You're also like baking soda. You can do numerous things, and you're great in the studio and also dynamite with the play-by-play. When you're doing this, are you made aware of the ground rules after what we've seen in Milwaukee and Tampa Bay so far with the ball, you know, shenanigans?
9: I'll tell you, when you do a postseason game, usually a retired umpire that makes it a point that his job is to be there to deal with us. Okay. And he comes in before the game, you exchange pleasantries, how the kids, how you like in retirement, and he goes through the ground rules. Never do you consider being at American Family Field and having the roof come into play. Never. It's only happened twice in the 25-year history of the ballpark. Ironically, it happened in a postseason game in 08, and Jason Worth hit a ball against the roof, and Craig Counsell was the one who caught it, you know, as he would go on to become the all-time franchise winningest manager and a Whitefish Bay, Wisconsin native, so it was kind of apropos that he was the guy that did it. But you're never ready for that, and that's why I think there was a little confusion in the booth. You know, will this be ruled a home run? The ground rule is that if it's just like Tampa, if it hits the ball in foul territory, comes back and somebody catches it, it's in play and it's an out. You're just never thinking that's going to happen at that particular roof. It happens occasionally in Tampa. It's exceptionally rare to happen in Milwaukee. I got a text 10 minutes later after that happened from Jeff Jenkins, who played left field in that ballpark for many years. Yep. And it was all I needed to hear. It said, Matty, I've never seen that happen there. And if he hadn't seen it happen there, it's just crazy rare. And that's that's how it goes. And the misreporting out there, people saying, oh, San Diego got robbed on the call. No, that's the ground rule. That's the ground rule. It was bad luck. Mm-hmm. End of story.
7: Yeah, yeah. A lot of lucky things happening so far in the playoffs. That would be one example. Now, what do you make of the game coming up? First pitch in about 5 minutes. Atlanta, oh, here's what the Braves have to do. Oh, you're going to get Scooble in game one, then Snell, then Yamamoto last night. And now all you got to do is face Glass now. And they're, by the way, the Dodgers are down to a dollar for Snell, then Yamamoto last night. And now all you got to do is face Glass now. And they're, by the way, the Dodgers are down to $1.43 here at Circa. What do you think about this game?
9: I'm surprised by that. I'm not sure what kind of trust the market has in Tyler Glass now. I saw the punch-out number was 6.5. Do with that what you want. I mean, the Braves have a ton of swing and miss. Mm-hmm. They've got three guys who are crazy chasers, and they're in there tonight. Harris is leading off, actually. He's the guy, even though he's their best offensive player, he's also the guy that chases the most on their roster. Riley chases like crazy, so does Albies, and they're all in there tonight. He could very well get there. But after seeing what Blake Snell kind of did in game two when he imploded and just couldn't land a breaking ball and threw too many pitches to get efficient outs, I wouldn't know what to do with Glass now tonight. On the other side, Mally's been great for them.
8: Absolutely.
9: If you were to have told Walt Weiss that you're going to start openers in back-to-back games against the two-time defending World Series champs and you're going to get a split there and come home with a path to actually win the series, he'd have taken that all day. This, all bets are off in this one for me because I have no feel for how this is going to go with Glass now.
8: All fair. I think it's absolutely ridiculous that the Yankees are $1.75 tonight. It's the first playoff start for Martinez, but between Ben Rice, the only guy hitting in this series, and how bad they've been defensively, Freed $1.75. How about some outs or K props here and thoughts on the game?
9: Well, I think they'll get cleaned up tonight. I think it's fascinating that the lineup switches that the Yankees have done today put two more right-handed bats out there against a right-handed starter, which is really interesting. Nick Martinez has a good changeup. So some of those lefties get neutralized. But again, if you had told Booney that he'd have to kind of force Volpe and Caballero into the lineup instead of McMahon and Jazz, who were so shaky, I mean, beyond shaky, you can't trust guys like that that are going to kick it in the postseason. So interesting lineup switches there. Freed 13-1 as a Yankee after a loss. So I think they mm-hmm. feel pretty good about where they're at. A lot of the Rays' small ball tactic doesn't work as well away from their artificial surface. So, you know, Simpson puts a ball on the ground, beats out an infield single. It doesn't happen as easily when you're out of that ballpark. And by the way, wait a minute. Simpson's not even in there. I'm looking at the lineup for that game. That's fascinating. Chandler Simpson's not playing tonight.
7: Oh, he's not?
9: All right. No, they've got their right-handed platoon guys in there. So DeLuca in center and Valade in right. No Chandler Simpson. Boy, Victor Mesa Jr. is playing left. Fascinating. He's going to get in the game at some point as soon as Freed gets out of there, but not starting. That's interesting to me.
7: You know what? That's a great observation because Paulie brought this up before the playoffs started. There are sports books that offer, will a pinch runner steal a base in a game?
8: Yeah. It's like 8-1.
7: That's the game. We have to bet that, don't we, Matt?
8: Yeah.
9: Wow, tonight you do. I mean, he's going to get in there unless he's hurt and we don't know it,
7: sure.
9: Which is always – that's always a possibility because these guys play this cloak and dagger stuff in the postseason with, you know, they're waiting to announce starting pitchers 2 hours before the game. Craig Counsell's the best, even though he's not managing right now. But he'll wait to the very last nanosecond to give you any taste of who's going to play. So if Simpson's healthy, he's going to pinch hit or pinch run at some point, and that's an interesting play.
7: Yeah. How do you think they attack Ben Rice? I played him to get a walk tonight when it was plus money. He's walked in three straight games, and he's the only guy basically hitting in that lineup.
9: That's a great play. I think they're going to stay away from him. I mean, he's just – you're right. He's the only guy you're afraid of right now, and you're even more afraid of him at his home ballpark with that right field porch. So – him to draw base on balls, and he's going to know that too. There's no way he expands mm-hmm. because he knows that he's got a keyhole to strike zone tonight. Him to get a walk sounds really smart.
8: How about tonight? Every game's been decided by a run. King says he's available. We hope Mason Miller's there. Gasser's been great. Buehler has not. But again, they've lost 12 in a row on the road in the playoffs, and the last win was 2018 against Walker Buehler. What do you think of the small town Brewers tonight?
9: Oh, man, they had them beat last night. They had them beat. That Yelich at bat, he hits a ball 107, and Bogarts makes a really difficult play to turn to. There's no Brewer lineup announced tonight. I don't see a world where they can start Garrett Mitchell. He's been really struggling.
7: Yep.
9: They got to get William Contreras to stop challenging dumb calls behind the plate. Yeah. He's low leverage. First pitch of the game, he challenges and loses on a ball that's 6 inches inside. What are you doing? And then he hits a homer, so we forgive him. But that was the case in game one. Two terrible challenges. Late in the game, there were back-to-back innings where the Brewers had runners in scoring position with less than two out, borderline calls, and nobody could challenge because their catcher boxed both of them. And I know it's an unpopular opinion because he's homered twice in the series and he's their hottest offensive player right now. But you got to be better with that ABS thing back there. The stakes are too high. Even last night in the ninth, one out, he challenges.
7: Yes, he did.
9: And you could have, right? And you think, oh, well, it's the ninth inning. Well, no, you got to wait till the very end with that in your pocket in case a guy gets on in a one-run game.
7: Yep.
9: So the Brewers have not announced a lineup tonight. San Diego's lineup is out. Camposano's catching. Interesting. They're DHing Hayes, like it's the same one through four that you're scared of. Walker Buehler is a guy that I would never discount in a big postseason game. His back of the baseball card is filled with too many big postseason moments. Yes, he had some wobbly starts this year. This game for me is an absolute coin flip. I'd probably lean San Diego to tie it up, meaning they're going back to American Family Field Friday with the Miz, who has to be better than he was in game one.
7: Mm-hmm. No doubt. That's my, as a Brewers fan, that's what I'm afraid of. They're going to lose the game tonight, forced to burn Miz in game five. And if they win that series, then he's not going to be ready right away against potentially the Dodgers. By the way, you call games, both these teams, you call games for so many years. The atmosphere in San Diego, Matt, I mean, it's just, it's an absolute A plus. It's like a college football game that we have in Major League Baseball.
9: Yes, it's an A plus. And, you know, for so many reasons, the previous ownership group did such a good job rejuvenating the brand and overspending. I mean, you don't want to look at it on the balance sheet. You don't want to see that they still have to pay Yu Darvish for 3 years and Bogarts for seven more and Manny for five more or whatever it is. You don't care about that if you're a fan. You just care that they win. They're exciting. They've got the whole market to themselves after, the Chargers defected up north. And this is really like the best time in franchise history for the Padres. They got to get past these division rounds and they got to get past the Dodgers, and we'll see if that happens.
7: Yep. You're the best.
8: Great job.
7: Thank you as always. Have a blast watching these games today, Matt.
9: Love it, guys. Good talking to you.
7: Best of luck. There you go. Matt Vasgersian, MLB Network with us, and the Braves-Dodgers game is underway.
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5: With the Bloomberg Business of Sports Report, I'm Charlie Pellett. LIV Golf, the bankrupt golf tour backed by Saudi Arabia's sovereign wealth fund, is getting a financing commitment of as much as $300 million from the credit arm of BC Partners, a British alternative asset firm. It will be subject to U.S. bankruptcy court approval. StubHub has announced its first ever NASCAR partnership. It's teaming up with journeyman driver Garrett Smithley and SS Greenlight Racing, BRK Racing, ahead of the O'Reilly Auto Parts Series finale at the Homestead Miami Speedway on November 7th. And in other sponsorship news, the New Jersey Devils have announced a multi-year expansion of their long-standing partnership with Prudential Financial and PGIM, which is Prudential's $1.5 trillion global asset management business. And that's the Bloomberg Business of Sports Report. I'm Charlie Pellett.
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7: The White Sox get this. Incredible crowd today, a blackout, up 2-0 in the series, and they trail at home 5-2 right now to the Guardians in the bottom of the sixth. Nobody on, a full count here. Joey Cantillo is pitching against Braden Montgomery, and right now Guardians are $11 to win the game. The White Sox are about 6-1. The total is 9.5. We're going to get three more runs here?
8: I say no. But certainly the bats came alive, had to have it. Come into the game, only 7 hits in the series, and they fall behind early, but that 4 spot in the third was huge. So the other thing is, you got to take care of business tomorrow if you're Chicago. You don't want to see Gavin Williams and go back to Cleveland in game 5.
7: Right.
8: I mean, this is, damn, this is tough.
7: In the other game, we're in the bottom of the first now. Molly threw 11 pitches.
8: Mookie almost went deep.
7: I was going to say, three down, but almost a leadoff home run by Betts.
8: Yeah.
7: That was out of 2 of 30 ballparks across Major League Baseball. And the Dodgers are $1.20 right now with Glasnow on the mound. Then later tonight, right now, the Yankees are up to $1.74 at DK.
8: Is everyone aware of this stat, what he does off a loss? I mean, it's just, yeah, okay, it's a must win, but I just... Are the bats going to come alive? Can someone other than Ben Rice do something?
7: I know it.
8: I think that's crazy.
7: The numbers overall on Max Fried after a Yankees loss, going back the last 2 years now, here you go. He is, well, as a team, 23 games in this spot. The Yankees are 18-5. Max Fried personally is 13-1. The ERA is 1.77 in those starts. With a whip of 0.91, opposing batting average of 187. Now, he made 20 starts this year. Remember, he was hurt for a while, missed about 2 months. He recorded 16 outs in 12 of them, and 2 straight going back to close the regular season. I say 16 because his prop tonight is 15.5 outs. So in his 2 starts against Tampa Bay, he pitched 8 innings the first time. That was all the way back beginning of the year. And then September 22nd, he pitched 6 2/3, 6 hits, 4 earned eventually. They lost that game on top of it. But I think if the Yankees, I mean, have any chance to win this game, they're going to need this guy to be nails, because are they going to go out there and score like 11 runs in this game? I mean, Ben Rice is the one guy who's hitting in the lineup. You can't have any confidence, really. Maybe Bellinger, a little bit of confidence.
8: Yeah. Well, your level of concern with Martinez, first playoff start?
7: He's been really good, though, this whole year. But I understand now.
8: Well, Yankee Stadium.
7: Yankee Stadium pressure might be a little bit different, obviously.
8: Yep.
7: So I brought that up to Matt Vasgersian. Ben Rice drawing a walk in this game tonight because Yankees batters not named Ben Rice are slashing 216, 270, 288 with two home runs and 123 plate appearances. Meanwhile, Ben Rice in the playoffs, 7-15, four home runs, eight RBIs. The rub on this is that Martinez had the lowest walk rate in the majors this year, minimum of 150 innings pitched. But maybe he can put the ball wherever he wants and just doesn't give Ben Rice anything to hit. And Rice knows this. And he's like, yeah, I'm not going to chase anything, so I'll gladly take, you know, a base here. But I played it at plus money, and I honestly, it's moved like 50 cents. I don't even like it anymore. It just seems like it's too popular at this point.
8: Justin Series price, Tampa Bay minus $6, Brewers minus $5.50.
7: Oh, man.
8: And two on, two out for the White Sox.
7: Right.
8: And Atlanta's got a guy on second already, nobody out.
7: I understand that the Miz would be looming in Game 5.
8: Yeah.
7: But he was shaky.
8: He was too amped up.
7: Yes, he was.
8: Throwing 105 in the first inning.
7: Yep.
8: Props with the late game, and I like the Brewers. Walker had a Buehler had a 4.63 ERA. His last start was September 26th. That didn't go well. I have a lot of confidence in Gasser. It's hard with the K props and the out props because I would say at the early, any sign of trouble, you're gone. Right? That's it. Especially with the news that King says he's ready to go today.
7: Yeah, we kind of saw the May last night, right?
8: That was a short leash, too.
7: Sure.
8: 1.67 ERA, last six for Gasser. I love how Bogarts is swinging the bat. Merrill as well. Bogarts, two-plus total bases, plus 175. Merrill, plus 150. And I agree with Mike Palm, it should be an over, too. 7.5. Although we've seen, again, every game but two has gone under so far. And the only overs were 6.5s that barely got there with seven runs.
7: Yeah. Here's the thing. Like, the Padres, if there is a true, like, home field, like, I think home field in baseball, well, it depends on, like, who's going for the opposing team on the mound, right? Like, what did home field mean yesterday for the Braves with Chris Sale? Nothing, because Yamamoto was just insane in these spots.
8: I think it means a lot, though, in San Diego.
7: And the Padres have won 29 of their last 35 games, including the postseason, and they've won 9 of their last 11 at home in the playoffs.
8: Yep. Different team at home.
7: So I think it is a kind of a big deal here with them.
8: Yep.
7: Buehler, Matt was talking about how, like, in a big game, he does trust him. He is throwing...
8: No, that is true. He does have the history.
7: Yeah, 13 consecutive scoreless postseason innings that he's got rolling right now.
8: Three strikeouts is $1.40. Three and a half at Caesars. And then what do we got for the outs prop?
7: Here's my...
8: He is 8.5. Come on. 8.5. Both guys?
7: Wow. That's really it, huh?
8: Wow. Gasser should be able to do that.
7: My concern, and by the way, the White Sox now have the bases loaded with two outs. And the leadoff hitter is up now for Chicago. See what he does here facing Gattis. My concern with the Brewers is, what's that stat on how many runs have been scored via the home run?
8: 49%, I think. And then if you out-homer your opponent, you're 15-4.
7: Yep. Contreras went deep last night. I would be scared of him right now.
8: Oh, he's locked in. I think, can't pitch to him.
7: Oh, by the way, is that hit by pitch?
8: Oh, my God.
7: Yeah, there's a run.
8: Look at this. Isn't this environment awesome? Everyone's wearing black.
7: Oh, it looks fantastic.
8: Yeah. They haven't clinched at home since 1906. Can't believe that.
7: Yep.
8: He's dialed in. Also, four is the magic number. If you score four runs in the playoffs, you're 14-0.
7: Right. And that's my biggest concern, where home runs mean everything in the postseason. And I just, other than Jackson Chirio, other than Contreras, man, Terang's 2-for-38 going back to last year's playoffs.
8: How about Yelich? He didn't have an RBI since 2018.
7: Can you believe that?
8: Oh, my God.
7: So I just, they had 11 hits last night and they drew 4 or 5 walks. They had guys on every imaginable situation.
8: That should have been their game. So that's their game, a small ball.
7: Sure.
8: You know, I don't hit the home run, but I'll go first to third. I'll swipe a bag, whatever.
7: Right.
8: Sacrifice bunt. That's how I'll, you know, but it didn't work out that way.
7: And when you have a runner on or two, or maybe the base is loaded and you're incapable of hitting the home run, obviously it's much more difficult to get those runs across. And that's where, like, the home run deficiencies are going to come back to bite you in the ass. And I'm concerned about that.
8: Oh, my God.
7: What happened?
8: Wild pitch, glass now, run scores, two outs. 1-0 Braves. Oh, man. How do you give up a run like that?
7: Got
8: That's
7: a lot.
8: Ridiculous.
7: For the bases. Okay.
8: No, he's on third with two outs.
7: Yeah.
8: He threw a wild pitch. Just gave him a run.
7: Well, we got a lot of action going on here. And the Braves just went to a $1.38 favorite. And the Guardians are down to minus 234 right now at DraftKings. Base is still juiced here. And Gattis not close to the zone as we speak. That total's now up to 11.5. Moved up two full runs because of this inning right now by the Guardians' pen. They're only in the sixth. They can't go to Smith yet.
8: Oh, boy. Stepped in it here.
7: This is Miguel Vargas at the dish right now.
8: Yep, nope, nothing again. 3-2, merry-go-round. Here we go. 3-2, two outs, bases loaded. Come on.
7: Not even close. No, trying to get him to chase the entire time.
8: Yep. I can't believe the what. Come on, man. He just gave the Braves a run. That's ridiculous.
7: Yeah. Well, and as always, the sports book is ahead of the television feed, so I won't tell you what happens here. What an atmosphere today in Chicago. That does look terrific.
8: It is. 3-2.
7: And
8: lines out. What a fan. Oh, my God, he got him.
7: Made the play.
8: What a play.
7: And as a result,
8: Ramirez, what a play.
7: Guardians went to minus 630 now.
8: That would have scored two runs.
7: See, that's the thing, right? Like, we're talking about how much luck there's been so far. Vargas on a bullet to the third baseman. And he, yeah, Ramirez dropped the ball, so we had to go to first. Like, if that's over another 2 inches, the game's tied right now. How many things happened last night in the Brewers-Padres game?
8: Mm-hmm.
7: Baseball, always been a game of inches, Paulie.
8: Let me give you all the end play here. You mentioned Cleveland. 10.5 total. Plus 2.5 runs, minus 180. Braves $1.45, 7.5 the total. Top of the second, Dodgers coming up.
7: You take the 2.5 runs and lay the juice?
8: I don't trust it.
7: They've scored 5 runs in this game, but overall, I mean, they've been pretty bad so far in the postseason.
8: A lot of baseball left. You still got to get 9 more outs. This is fantastic. That is Mickey Mouse by Glasnow. Oh, that's terrible.
7: Let's get extras, like you said earlier.
8: 3 games at the same time. Yeah,
7: please. That'd be great.
8: 90 minutes away from the Yankees.
7: Matt Youmans next. He has been white hot with his college picks. He's got an opinion on the Yankees game and a bunch of NFL as well. Find out who he likes next here on VSiN.

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4: All right, let's get some best bets here. Major League Baseball, NFL. Matt Youmans write-ups, his picks at VSIN.com. What, Matt, well, like 21-7 and some pushes in there? Incredible start to the season for you.
5: Yeah, it's been a good start. I wish it was a little bit better in the Westgate Super Contest College. Last Saturday night, I played that Texas State game at a really good number and lost that. And, you know, a couple others. So I think I'm 20-15 in the Westgate Contest. But it's been a positive start to the season. I mean, last week I played four Big Ten dogs, and three of those dogs won outright. Minnesota, Purdue, and Northwestern, and Iowa was the other one that lost, 14.5-point dog that lost by 17. I got mocked on Twitter for playing Iowa last week, but I'll take three out of four every time.
4: Yeah, no question. All right, so as we're on this then, on that note, another Big Ten game this weekend. Your thoughts on USC going back east to take on Matt Campbell and Penn State?
5: I'm playing Penn State here, and I don't expect this to be a popular side. And at Circa, Penn State's minus one. It's 1.5 in a lot of spots, but I laid the one here with the Nittany Lions. And I think this is kind of a circle the wagons game for Matt Campbell. And it's Happy Valley at night. We know Lincoln Riley has all sorts of trouble when he's traveling to the Midwest and the East Coast. Riley can't win on the road. His team's been, it looked totally different when it's gone away from the Coliseum. And, look, nobody's impressed by this Nittany Lions team right now. I get it. I think Rocco Beck is a decent quarterback, but you have a bunch of Iowa State transfers, and it's not really working out right now. But look, this, I wondered why Penn State was a favorite out Northwestern last week. I thought that was a bad number, a wrong team favorite, typical wrong team favorite game. But here, I think Penn State's going to take care of business. It's Lincoln Riley on the road. You can't trust him. And again, last week against Washington, that was the definition of what I like to call an embarrassing win.
6: Yep.
5: You don't hear that phrase too often. But that was an embarrassing win for USC. The defense was sloppy. Washington's got a one-dimensional offense. The quarterback does everything, and the Trojans couldn't stop them. They were lucky to win that game at the Coliseum. I think Penn State beats USC at night in Happy Valley.
6: Does Washington make your card? You've been all over the travel spots in the Big Ten for years.
5: I am not playing. I'm not playing that Iowa Washington game. Is that the one you're talking about?
6: Yeah, Friday night. Yeah,
5: yeah. Iowa. I respect Iowa's defense, and Iowa's just grinded out style a little bit too much to lay three. And look, Huskies got a problem right now. They've got a bunch of running backs injured, and Demond Williams, quarterback, he's got to be the entire offense.
6: That's right.
5: That's why I said USC got an embarrassing win against Washington last week. That game really should not have been close. But the betting market got it right. A lot of money came in late on Washington, and that was the right side.
4: NFL, you like to bet home dogs quite a bit, especially when they're ugly. Green Bay qualifies this week at home against the Bears. Who do you like here?
5: Okay, I haven't got there yet, but I'm thinking about playing the Packers +3. This feels like the spot where the Bears are favored at Lambeau Field for the first time in, 20 years?
6: Wow.
5: Something like that. I think it was the Rex Grossman team. The last time the Bears in 2005 or 2006, they were favored at Lambeau. The Packers have looked pathetic, no question about it. But I was out at Dom DeMarco's today for the Jim Feist Football Handicapping Show, and Luke Finicaro had a statement I think a lot of NFL bettors need to remember. You need to have a short memory when you're handicapping the NFL, right? Don't think about how bad the Packers were 2 weeks ago, how pathetic they were last week. Just handicap this Bears-Packers game on its own, and it's just in an individual case. And I think what you'll see here is the Bears' offense really not that impressive with Tyler Bajan at quarterback. I thought that Bajan looked a little bit better than he is because the Jets were so bad last week. And this is still a spot where I just don't trust the Bears laying points on the road. And I still think you got to have a few questions about this Bears team. So this is not one I've played yet. I'm thinking about playing the Packers +3.
6: Steelers, 2.5. Love the spot. Extended rest. Colts back from London.
5: Well, that's the whole thing. You know, I've played the Steelers twice. And that was a home against the Falcons, home against the Bengals. I was against them last week. I took the Browns as home dogs against the Steelers. I don't think anybody who watches the Steelers team is all that impressed. Aaron Rodgers doesn't look like he has a lot left. 57.5% completions, 7 TDs, 4 picks, 13 sacks. Every time there's a mistake, he blames it on his coach or a teammate.
6: Yeah.
5: You know, it's getting tiresome to watch. But at the same time, look at the Colts. This is their third away game in 4 weeks. They come back from London, and they're on the road again. Daniel Jones has 3 TD passes, 4 picks. Jonathan Taylor is really the only running threat. Tyler Warren's really the only receiving threat. This Colts team, I think, has a long way to go. The Steelers have to get this one. I laid 2.5 here. I think this is going to be one of the few spots where I will play the Steelers going forward.
6: All right. Even though they lost, I was impressed with the Raiders. They could have won that game, and now they're 4-0 ATS. How about the Raiders going on the road against the Patriots?
5: Well, when I was on your show last week, I said play the Chiefs to win, but don't lay the points. Right, I played the Chiefs on the money line last week. I trusted them to win the game, but I wasn't going to lay that 4.5, and they ended up winning by 3. I would do the same thing with the Patriots here. I'm playing money line, but I'm not laying the 3, 3.5. It's mostly 3.5 out there, I think, in the market right now. I'm going to play Pat's money line. This is a revenge game for a year ago.
6: Mm-hmm.
5: I know we've talked about this before. The Raiders go to Foxborough, and they win in week one. They finished 3-14. The Patriots finished 14-3. That was a fluke when the Raiders went there last year and won, and I think the Pats are going to get revenge. I was on the Pats last week at Buffalo. I'm going to stick with them here. I think Vrabel's going to get this team back on track. Looks like Drake May sort of got back on track last week. And even though the Raiders are better, there's no question they're better, and I said that last week, they're going to compete with teams like the Chiefs and the Patriots.
4: Yep.
5: I don't trust the Raiders to win a game like this in Foxborough, so I'll play the Pats on the money line here.
4: I don't know about you, but my takeaway, Matt, on the Rams is they need to stop screwing around. I mean, blowing that game against Denver on Sunday night a couple of weeks back, and then they never should have been in that position to need a miraculous win against the Eagles last week, but they did, and they pulled it off, and now they get a bad Bills defense at home on Monday night. What do you make of the number here?
5: Yeah, I was on the Rams on Sunday, and that was, 55 minutes of agony, and the Rams found a way to pull that out. And if you look at the box score, that game really was tilted heavily in favor of the Rams. I like the Rams here. I laid 2.5 Monday night. I anticipated this would go up to 3, and I really think the number should probably be 3.5. Look, the Bills were outgained 405-340 by the Patriots. And the Pats ran 73 plays in that game, which means the Buffalo defense, which is bad, was on the field for a long time. And that's going to be a negative going to the West Coast for this two-game trip. The number's not 3.5 because the Sharps would buy the Bills plus 3.5 right away. But I think the Rams, if you were laid 2.5 early in the week, or if you lay 3 now, I think that's the side to be on Monday night. And I couldn't agree with you more. I don't think the Rams are exactly playing great right now, but I do like them. They got much better defense in this spot against the Bills.
6: The Yankees haven't been swept in the playoffs since 1980. They're $1.75 tonight with Max. What do you think?
5: That's hard to believe, isn't it? 1980? Yeah, last year they were down 2-0 to the Blue Jays and fought back and ended up losing that series. This is a game where I've actually trusted the Yankees to win the most. I wasn't going to be surprised if they went to Tampa and dropped the first two, but Max Fried here in Game 3, I did lay minus 155 on the Yankees last night. Fried against Nick Martinez is making his first career postseason start. Fried and his career against the Rays, 5-1, 7 starts, a 181 ERA. The Rays lineup, I don't know if it's the same guys who were in there tonight, but I was looking at it last night. I think the current Rays batters are hitting 179 against Max Fried. He did not have a really good September start against Tampa Bay and the Bronx. He's got pretty good numbers against the Rays. And overall, this season, over 112 innings and 20 starts, he's allowed only 4 home runs. So that's a positive when he's pitching at the when he got that short porch at Yankee Stadium. By the way, I like the Yankees lineup much better tonight. And this should have been the lineup in Game 2. This should have been the lineup in Game 2 at Tampa. But Aaron Boone and Brian Cashman are just asleep at the wheel. Trent Grisham, Ben Rice, Garcia, Bellinger, Lombard, Wells, Volpe, Spencer Jones, and Caballero. Yankees are putting a better lineup out there tonight. Jazz, the clown, is on the bench. McMahon's on the bench. The only thing I'd say might be a little bit better would be if they put Goldschmidt in the number 3 spot instead of Garcia, but I'm not going to nitpick on that right now. I think the Yankees got their best lineup a They got Max Fried going tonight against Martinez. This is the game I feel the most confident in the Yankees winning. Okay. They're not going to come back to win this series, but I think the Yankees do win tonight.
4: Very good. Matt, thank you. Best of luck tonight and this week.
5: Okay, you bet. Thanks.
4: Matt Youmans, Tim Murray, going to follow us on VSiN Primetime tonight. 3 full hours live betting through these Major League Baseball playoffs. Tonight you get Winning Ugly after them as well. Great show with Nick Bakay. Nick Bakay's been really good, by the way.
6: He's hot, too.
4: Yep.
6: How about the Braves dropping a routine fly ball to give the Dodgers a run? Ohtani stole second. They threw it away, went to third. And then the routine fly ball, they dropped it.
4: And that's somehow, I think this game should probably be 0-0.
6: Yeah.
4: Right?
6: Yeah.
4: Because of the pitch that Glasnow threw in the bottom of the first inning to get a run in. It's a huge inning right now for Cleveland. If they can get it to Smith with a lead, man, that dude is, he's not Mason Miller, but he's not far off from Mason Miller to close it out.
6: One out, bottom of the seventh.
4: 5-3 Guardians there. All right, we'll get to our best bets for tonight and beyond. In Pocket Plays coming up on Follow the Money. It's VSiN, the Sports Betting Network.

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2: 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Take it.
3: I'll bet you 20 bucks I can get you gambling before the end of the day.
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3: 5 to 1.
4: Nope.
3: 10 to 1. You're up.
5: All right. Let's see if someone can come back here. Winner last night with the Padres. Awesome at home. Great atmosphere, environment. Had to have it. King stepped up. And they get it done, and the Sunday-Monday no defensive touchdown parlay hit as well, which was $1.30. Seahawks at home against the Niners. Sal Pal's right. Seattle shut down the 49ers last year in all three games. I think they get the win at home. Atlanta laying 3 against the Ravens. Boy, how this line has moved. Great trade, though, by Baltimore today to get Juergens and give up a second-round pick, and now they get a center. But I'm in love with this Atlanta offense and think they should win that division. And it's absolutely ridiculous. They have worse odds to win the NFC than the Packers.
6: I think you got to be like equally in love with the defense, man.
5: That too.
6: That's actually the biggest reason why I like them, as long as Penix stays healthy.
5: Yep. Not the Thursday night game. It's Sunday. I like Denver and play Denver against the Chargers. Joe Alt's not playing. Slater's banged up. And I think this dink and dunk offense, this has got to go. And whether Sean Payton steps in as well, that we got a right-handed Tim Tebow with Bo Nix. But Denver to take out the Chargers, plenty of Denver fans to take over that stadium as well. I'm with humans, great spot. Steelers, 2.5 at home against the Colts. Extended rest, Colts back from London. Subpar performance, got bailed out by the Mariota injury. Rams money line Monday night against the Bills. We'll play the audio tomorrow, but I'm with Brad Powers on this as well. Huge revenge spot for Boise State. I believe they run the table and make the playoffs if they win this game. Toughest game left on their schedule in the Pac-12 lane, 6 against Fresno. They were double-digit favorites last year at home. Quarterback got hurt, run out at home. I think they get even. Fresno's won 4 in a row since the USC game. I think Boise State wins and covers. And I'm also with Matt, not a Campbell guy, but you can't trust Lincoln Riley and USC traveling. Whiteout, Penn State, Happy Valley to cover against USC Saturday night. And the issues continue, and the hot seat gets hotter for Lincoln Riley in that one. Coming back with the Brewers tonight, I think the outs prop is too low, and I think I trust Gasser, who's been great with a 1.67 ERA in the last 6, and I can't get there with Walker Buehler, although he's got great numbers. How hysterical is that they've tied the record for most for playoff losses in a row on the road, but the last win was against Walker Buehler in 2018, and he's the guy who goes tonight.
6: It tells me that time flies. Like that dude, it's been 8 years.
5: Yeah,
6: like I can't even like wrap my head. Like, where was Walker Buehler at in his career at that time, in terms of his career arc?
5: I don't remember. Yeah, he was a Dodger. I don't remember how good he was.
6: Yeah,
5: but to put this in perspective, they've tied the record set by the Washington Senators, who then became the Minnesota Twins. Mm. And their streak was 62 years of 12 in a row. And tomorrow, got good news, McLaughlin will go with the groin with Tampa Bay. So rookie quarterback and Aubrey, this is at Caesars and Will Hill, field goal every quarter, 6-1. Good luck.
6: I'd say Matt Youmans is a very good handicapper. Very good. I respect the daylights out of him. And I get it when he makes the case for, like, ugly home dogs in the NFL. Man, I like the Bears.
5: Well, I hope you're right. It's hard to get there with Green Bay.
6: I know.
5: Especially after what you watched last week, too.
6: But typically,
5: they're broken on offense.
6: With an ugly home dog, it's very hard to get there. And I play a lot of, in the contest this year, circa million, I have played my fair share, more than that probably, of ugly home dogs. But man, oh man.
5: I don't agree with his analysis on that one. I just thought the Bears outclassed the Jets in every which way, and it wasn't a blowout because of the red zone issues, and Bagent was off as well.
6: Yeah,
5: he's got to be better. But
6: I give such a massive coaching edge to Ben Johnson over Matt LaFleur. All right, winner last night with the Padres, -130 in the game. What a terrific baseball game that was. Unbelievable atmosphere. I have not bet the game tonight, but I think I'm going to be opposite of you because I can see it coming. As I've said so far on the show today.
5: Yeah.
6: The Brewers will lose this game, and then they have to go to the Miz in Game 5, and then, oh, we'll see you in Game 3 against the Dodgers. Oh, great. Okay,
5: What would the Padres do in that scenario?
6: In Game 5?
5: Right.
6: Michael King?
5: He's...

0: damn thing in the lineup.
1: Yep.
0: The problem is Martinez doesn't walk anybody, but how do they pitch him? I bet him twice. Over a half a walk at plus 123. I added plus 134. I've done some pizza money bets as well. First at bat, about 8-1, and also, oh boy, over
1: Nurse.
0: 1.5. Yep.
1: You got it?
0: Max Fried over 15.5 outs tonight.
1: Ever notice how everyone selling picks is always winning, but once you sign up, you're not? 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You okay? 10% off
0: BTB. 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I don't trust you, but.
1: Come on. 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Finally, common sense prevailed in the NFL. Today, the NFL and the NFLPA announced in a joint statement that the four players, the recent celebrations imitating drinking a beverage, will not result in discipline, and their fines were rescinded. Oh, God. We got these officials losing their minds. Most penalties since 1978, and we're worried about a guy celebrating a touchdown drinking a beverage. So they rescinded the fines. You're allowed to do that. Now, how about the two guys who scored a touchdown and did the dice roll and got fined?
0: Sure.
1: What? Come on. You're in bed with every sports book.
0: Yeah. By the way, the question has to be asked by some NFL reporter. Why are your priorities like this?
1: Yes.
0: Before you can actually fix stuff that matters.
1: Right.
0: Right?
1: We got Flag Central, and you're worried about a guy doing a dice roll or mimicking drinking something after scoring a touchdown.
0: Sure, and you got officials calling out players. Like, all of these flags, I said it yesterday. By the way, great response on that. And people are calling it, like, soccer or the EPL in the NFL, the World Cup, whatever. Every time that there's a goal scored in the EPL, people are like, are we going to get the VAR, the VAR?
1: Is it right.
0: Good or is it not?
1: Sure.
0: That's where I'm at in the NFL. Like, every major play, I'm like, well, that's a 63-yard gain. However, where's the flag? Oh, yeah, okay. Or maybe not. You got to wait, like, 30 seconds before, if it's an actual legitimate play or not. And it they got to get that figured out. Along with, it really bothers me. So I don't even know, like, what the point of, like, screaming from the mountaintop is. But as I've been saying, like, my entire lifetime, the pass interference, absolutely, there's no logic behind it whatsoever.
1: No.
0: It's a 50-50 ball.
1: Al Michaels nailed it Thursday night. You don't know what they're going to call or what the rule is or how they interpret it.
0: Of course not.
1: Absolutely.
0: And then so, and it might be uncatchable. A lot of times it actually might be PI on the offense, but they never call that anyway. So will the guy come down with the ball? You have no idea. And yet it's, oh, there's a 48-yard flag. Are you kidding me?
1: They've got to change that.
0: They have to change that rule.
1: It's also been a record where they throw it to the rules analyst, and he's like, I don't see anything there.
0: Yeah.
1: It's not a penalty.
0: Right.
1: Should be good. Man. 5-3 Guardians, 2-on, 2-out, top of the 8th. Dodgers and Braves tied at 1, bottom of the 3rd. Yankees ready to go in an hour. How many series end? Hasn't happened since 1981. All four series ended on the same day.
0: I'll say one. The Dodgers series.
1: Dodgers win it. Okay.
0: I mean, how many do you think are going to end?
1: Guardians win. I think the Braves win.
0: I
1: think the Brewers close it out. And I think the Rays get it done.
0: Oh, you do? Okay.
1: I do.
0: All right. One step closer to getting Tampa Bay and Milwaukee then.
1: Oh, you'll love it. Yeah. It's your Christmas.
0: Following us, VEASAN Primetime, Tim Murray, Matt Youmans tonight, David Bearman. Great job.
1: Good guest.
0: Yep. Breaks down his best bets in college football. Then tonight, winning ugly. Nick Bakay's been on fire. Billy Gardell on the program. That's at 10 o'clock Eastern. And then you're going to get D. Sweezy, Dustin Sweetelson, with cashing out. That's at 11 o'clock Eastern. And there, that ball's in. And that will score a couple for the Guardians. Yeah. Hey, Ramirez showed up today. It's all right here on VSIN, the Sports Betting Network. 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
16: We are off and running on a busy, busy day in the sports world alongside Matt Newmans. I'm Tim Murray. Right now, bottom of the third inning in Atlanta, 1-1, Dodgers and Braves. The Cleveland Guardians trying to stave off elimination as they lead right now 7-3 in the eighth inning in Chicago. Live line in Atlanta continues to fluctuate. The Dodgers, a slight favorite right now at -$1.23 as Tyler Glasnow gets a strikeout of Ronald Acuna. Still to come, Matt, two games tonight. Hashtag Yankees update. Will it be the final hashtag Yankees update of the year? Max Fried versus Nick Martinez. And tonight is the shortened VSiN Primetime. And after we sign off the airwaves, Brewers and Padres, and that series has been phenomenal so far.
17: Yeah, we'll talk about that game last night in San Diego, but tonight in New York, the Yankees try to keep their season alive, and I believe they will. I bet the Yankees minus 155 tonight behind Max Fried. We'll break down that game in detail here in a couple minutes, but this is a spot where I trusted the Yankees most going into the series. It was not going to surprise me at all if the Yankees went to Tampa Bay and dropped the first two games, even with Cam Switler going in game two, because the Yankees just don't play well in Tampa for whatever reason. And, look, the Rays are just a better baseball team, too, better fundamental baseball team. This spot tonight, I think the Yankees show some pride, and they keep the series alive. This is what they did last year when they went down 2-0 to the Blue Jays. Came back and played much better at home, and I like the Yankees lineup better tonight. As far as this Dodgers-Braves game, Braves trying to keep their season alive, but they are apparently playing defense like the Yankees did in Game 2 in Tampa, right?
16: Dropping a fly ball. Well, I guess I don't know if it was officially an error because no one touched it, but a fly ball miscommunication that allows Shohei Ohtani to score from third in the second inning. So 1-1 the score. We had a wild pitch that allowed the first run of the game to score. How about a 0-2, two-out wild pitch? If you had the Nerfy in Atlanta, L.A., oof, that had to be a tough one to take there. 0-2, two-out wild pitch scores the first and only run of the first inning. So 1-1 is the score between the Dodgers and the Braves. Braves, of course, in that series down 2-1.
17: I got the Braves here, plus 123. Did not get the best number in the market. There's a little better number out there today, including right here at Circa before the game. You could get around 135 or maybe even a little bit better, but I did play the Braves to keep this series alive. And I wanted to bet the Guardians today, but did not do it, and that's my biggest regret right now because in the history of the White Sox, aside from 2005, which is only year that would be an outlier, the White Sox always lose this type of game. And in fact, since they won the 1917 World Series, Tim, there's only been two other years in history in which the White Sox have won a playoff series. That's 2005 and 2026. That's amazing, an amazing fact. But the Guardians playing with desperation today, and right now they're going to get it done, up 7-3. I believe we're headed to the top of the ninth in on the south side of Chicago. How about the trend? Chris Massaro pointed out this trend today. You know, it seems random. For some reason, it's a very strong trend. The White Sox, after a day off, 23-1 over the total.
16: Really?
17: And well, now?
16: 24-1. Well done.
17: How about that? Can you make a lot of sense of that trend? Not really. I don't think so.
16: That is pretty...
17: I mean, have you heard many better trends than 24-1, though?
16: No. You don't. It's like, who was it? Is it the Buccaneers, I know, have not covered 13 straight games. Someone in the first quarter, I can't remember off the top of my head.
17: Oh, yeah, I know what you're talking about.
16: I'm trying to remember.
17: There.
16: There's a team that has failed to cover in the first quarter, however many stretches. But
17: you know what? The last week, there was a trend that was going around social media, and I said, well, now that this is out there, it's probably going to lose. But I believe it was the Jaguars, when the total was 48.5 or higher, were 0-16 in franchise history.
16: Oh.
17: And, of course, the Jaguars won last week with a total of 48.5 or higher.
16: 1-1
17: is
16: this,
17: a random trend.
16: Yeah, it is. It's funny when these random trends do come home. Matt Grill, by the way, will join us later on in the show. DraftKings has put out their Week 7 look-ahead lines. And right now we've got Indiana, 2.5-point home dog next week against Ohio State. We have Texas, 9.5-point home favorite against Florida. And Notre Dame is a 10.5-point road favorite at BYU. So some big games in Week 7. We'll also get the latest on the Week 6 action for college football. So a big show ahead, but let's get to it, Matt. We've got a game coming up in about an hour, and it happens to be our game of the night.
15: The lights are on and the stakes are high. It's the primetime game of the night.
16: New York Yankees, hashtag Yankees update. Max Fried will take the hill, and right here at Circa, minus $1.64, They are not the cheapest, though, in town, believe it or not. Our friends at South Point looks like they are 4 cents cheaper, but amongst the national shops, Circa a bit cheaper than FanDuel and DraftKings. Circa -164 for the Yankees on the get back for Nick Martinez and the Tampa Bay Rays, +152 here at Circa. A total, Matt, of 7 juiced over at $1.20. And good news, I imagine, for you and Yankee bettors and Yankee fans, Jazz Chisholm not in the starting lineup.
17: Yeah, it'd be okay with me and probably a lot of Yankees fans. I know Will Hill, our colleague, said Jazz is his, I think, least favorite Yankees player ever. It'd be okay with me if we never see him play for the Yankees again. And he's obviously out of the lineup tonight. Much better lineup for the Yankees. Aaron Boone and Brian Cashman rolled the wrong lineup out there in game two, and they paid for it. Paid for it at the plate, paid for it with sloppy defense. Tonight, Trent Grisham in the leadoff spot, followed by Ben Rice, Garcia, Bellinger, Lombard, Wells, Volpe, Spencer Jones, and Jose Caballero. That's the lineup, really, that should have been used in game two. The only nitpicking point I can make here was maybe Paul Goldschmidt would be better in the number three spot at first base instead of Garcia, who's been in a bit of a slump, but that could be considered a coin flip, so I'm not going to harp on that. But I like the lineup the Yankees put out there against Nick Martinez, who's making his first career postseason start. This is a spot I said I trusted the Yankees in the most before the series with Max Fried starting. Fried made 20 starts this season, 112 innings, allowed only 4 home runs. And you got to keep the ball down. You can't allow homers when you're pitching in the Bronx. Fried is very good at that. He had a shaky September start against the Rays in the Bronx. 6 and 2/3 innings, 4 earned runs. But he came back in a wild card round against Boston. 6 innings, 1 run. Was much sharper. Career against the Rays, Max Fried in 7 starts, 5-1 with a 1.81 ERA. And with Jazz and Ryan McMahon on the bench, I think the Yankees show some pride. Tim, last year in the same spot, after the Yankees went down 2-0 to the Blue Jays, they battled back. They eventually lost the series, but they did win that Game 3. And I think the Yankees win Game 3 tonight.
16: Big, big spot here, obviously, for the Yankees to keep the season alive at Yankee Stadium. I saw our buddy JJ, John Yastrzemski, will be in the house cheering on his beloved Yankees.
17: He was on this show last night.
16: Good guest, good guy. Yeah. And he, I imagine, will have some Yankees exposure sitting at Yankee Stadium tonight. So that is our game of the night. And if you want to check out Best Bets, head on over to vsin.com/picks. There is our Best Bets selections. A lot of from VSIN Jolt, but we've got Wes Reynolds under, Nick Martinez outs recorded, laid some juice there, $1.85. Humans is on Yankees money line. Mitch Moss, just a moment ago, Ben Rice over a half a walk. And we've got Dustin Sweetelson, Yankees run line as well. So a lot of Yankees love, Matt, on VSIN Pro right now.
17: Well, I anticipated that. And last night, Circa had the best price in the market on the Yankees at -155. And I was almost certain that was going to go up today. DraftKings 175, Circa 164, Caesars 180. Hadn't gone up all that much. BetMGM 170, South Point 160. So I think basically what I'm seeing right now is about 70 to 75% of the tickets and the money on the home favorite tonight.
16: 1-1 once again the score. We'll keep our eyes on all of the action. Top of the ninth inning, the Guardians up 7-3 as they look to push this game to a game 4 in Chicago tomorrow night. Still to come tonight, Matt, as you mentioned, we'll talk much more about it, but we also have the San Diego Padres and the Milwaukee Brewers. Should be a good one. The 13th series in Major League Baseball history to have each of the first 3 games decided by 1 run. And Robert Gasser will get the start tonight. Probably go about 3 innings, if I had to guess, for the Brewers. And Walker Buehler will start for the Padres. Right now, here at Circa, pretty close to a pick-em, Matt, in this game. Padres -106, Brewers -104.
17: I lean Padres because of what I said last night. They're now 29-6 in their last 35 games at Petco. Mason Miller is back. Look who's back. He's in the bullpen tonight after a one-day paternity leave. And Michael King with a...
16: What an effort.
17: Just a performance for the ages for the Padres out of the bullpen last night, because he had started 2 days prior to that. And he goes in last night and he saves the game for the Padres. Walker Buehler needs to keep the Padres alive tonight. I lean that way, but I did not play it tonight.
16: Yeah, what a game it was last night. Every one of these games has been so action-packed, so intense. And if you had the first five under, that was a tough one to swallow if you had Brewers and Padres last night. But the final score last night gives the Padres the victory, and that game will get going at 10 o'clock Eastern tonight.
17: Well, the Guardians are going to stay alive. We'll see if the Yankees can stay alive, if the Braves can stay alive, and if the Padres can stay alive. It's great to have four baseball games on a Wednesday.
16: We'll be keeping you updated on all of them, giving you thoughts, best bets, but also keeping our eyes peeled on Week 5 of the NFL and Week 6 of college football.
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16: Guardians adding to their lead in the top of the ninth inning. So as Matt mentioned before he went to break, the Guardians will force a game 4 against the Chicago White Sox. That game will be played tomorrow. And right now, the Dodgers and the Braves, will we get a Game 5 in Los Angeles, Matt? 1-1 is the score, bottom of the fourth inning, down in Atlanta, as Tyler Glasnow picks up his 4th strikeout.
17: Yeah, the Braves are going to have to do a better job at the plate here. They were not very good last night against Yoshinobu Yamamoto, and they're not very good today against Tyler Glasnow. But again, this is why we talked about the Dodgers being so dangerous, why they're the favorites to three-peat. When you can send dominant starting pitchers out, game after game after game, they're going to be tough to beat. And that's what they've done so far. It's the Dodgers, even without Shohei Ohtani, have just a ridiculously strong starting staff. And it's you just hope to catch one of those guys on an off night. And that did not happen last night, and so far not tonight. By the way, the Guardians had a run on a bloop, 9-3, Cleveland over the White Sox.
16: Matt, coming up at 8:30 tonight, 8:30 Eastern, 5:30 Pacific, we'll be joined in studio by 2022 Circa Survivor champ Mike Buckmiller is going to join us. He is the co-host of the Saturday Night Sweat podcast, and we're going to talk a little Survivor Sweat with him. And certainly as we look ahead to week 5 of the NFL season, Dallas at home laying 7.5 at Circa, 8.5 at a couple of the national shops. How popular will Dallas be, knowing that that Dallas-Philly game became pretty interesting for Thanksgiving based off of everything that's playing out with Philadelphia right now?
17: Well, here's the thing. I think this is a very interesting topic for Circa Survivor this week. And for those of us who are still in it, causes you some sleepless nights thinking about how many entries can you put on the Cowboys this week? Can you trust the Cowboys? You should be able to in this spot against a rookie quarterback, Jalen Daniels. There's no excuses. You got to beat the Bucs at home in a game like this. Since we walked, Tim, when we walked into the studio, it was Cowboys 8, and it just dropped to 7.5.
16: Yep.
17: So Bucs money just came in from some sharp source here in the last 20 minutes or so. But I'll probably have a few entries on the Cowboys on Thursday night. I feel like you have to play them, but at the same time, you don't have to go all in. You can't shove all in on the Cowboys, and one of the reasons is what you just mentioned there. You got some coin flip games on Thanksgiving. Hopefully you're still alive when you get to Thanksgiving. I'm not even talking about Christmas right now because you're just trying to survive week to week, and you hope to get to Thanksgiving. But now that Philly-Dallas game is a much more attractive option for the Cowboys, right?
16: Yeah. I had played, I had Todd Furman on. I was filling in for Dustin. Dustin was in for me yesterday. And yeah. I had Todd on the show, and we were talking about Philly and the Lane Johnson news yesterday and them becoming a massive underdog over in London this week. And then you get the Cam Jurgens news today that he gets traded off. I thought actually a pretty decent return, if you will, for the Philadelphia Eagles getting a future second for their for Jurgens. But Matt, today, and I give credit to Todd for this, I bet the Eagles to miss the playoffs. It was minus 140 earlier today at a couple of shops. It's now up to around minus 150 or so. But man, it does feel like that Eagles team has fallen apart. And when you think about Survivor and the challenge, if you do make it to Thanksgiving and trying to find that spot, it does look like that spot for the Eagles going up against the Cowboys on the road. I mean, here are your other options, right? You've got Green Bay.
17: Coin flip games.
16: At the Rams, which I guess
17: you'd use the Rams.
16: Probably. Yeah, you'd use the Rams. You've got Bears at Lions. Caleb should be back by then. Not going to use that one. Kansas City at Buffalo. And then Denver at Pittsburgh. So,
17: I mean, if you
16: maybe the Rams, if you still have the Rams. But that option for the Dallas Cowboys looks a lot more intriguing nowadays than it did a couple weeks ago.
17: Right. Now it's an option. Actually, a couple weeks ago, it was not an option at all. Right. You thought that's a coin flip game, not going to use it. But now you think, well, maybe I could use the Cowboys on Thanksgiving. So that's a reason not to shove all in on the Cowboys this week. But aside from Dallas, not that many options on the board this week. Even before the season, I had week 5 circled as a problematic week in the Survivor. And I was hoping the Steelers at home against the Colts would be an option. You know, you were hoping maybe the Jets at home against the Browns. Of course, we at that point, we thought the Browns were going to be really, really bad.
16: Yep.
17: You're not going to go too heavy on the Jets and Survivor, but thought that'd be. I'll tell you one team I'm not going to use this week. One big favorite I'm not going to use.
16: Houston?
17: Bengals. I could see the Bengals getting beat by the Dolphins, and I think that's going to be a very popular play, and I tell you what, I'm going to show up at the sportsbook with a Dolphins jersey and a helmet and hope that the Dolphins can pull the upset on Sunday, because I'm going to have no peace of the Bengals on the road in that game. I also don't trust the Texans, obviously, playing in Nashville. But I think the Bengals are going to be very popular in Survivor. I'm not going to be surprised if they get beat at Miami.
16: How many people were cursing the Bengals' names just a couple years ago. The top selection in week one in 2024 and the top selection in week three in 2024 lost both of those games, including one of them, which was a Monday night game. You survive the whole weekend. You go into Monday. Just need the Bengals to beat the Commanders, and they did not. Little did you know, that was a Commanders team that would make a run to the NFC Championship game back in 2024. But, Matt, Houston, certainly you think about a team 0-4 and a 7.5-point favorite, and we did see or hear a little bit of a tweak that'll be happening here for the Houston Texans. Let's hear from their head coach, D'Amico Ryans.
0: It all starts with me. Like, if there's a lack in communication, I look at myself first. So it starts with me and making sure I'm a better communicator. So just to help spark things more, I'm gonna take over the play calling for the defense, and I'm gonna make sure that communication is right. If our guys are saying communication is not right, then that ultimately it falls on me. So it's on me to get it fixed. So it's just no slight against Coach Berkey. He's done an outstanding job. Just want to make sure I can streamline communication in the best way possible so that isn't the theme when I stand up here the next time I see you guys and talking about communication.
16: So D'Amico Ryans, Matt, taking over defensive play calling for Houston. Coming into this year, believed to be one of the better defenses in the NFL, and that has been anything but the truth so far this season. How about last week, CeeDee Lamb's record-setting performance, 17 receptions against that Houston Texans squad.
17: Texans defense, I didn't think it was the best in the league, but it had to be in the conversation, right? The debate, maybe a top five defense, it has been bad so far. So I think D'Amico Ryans is doing what he has to do. First of all, I like that he's taking accountability instead of doing the Aaron Rodgers thing and passing the buck and blaming somebody else. D'Amico Ryans is ultimately responsible for this defense being so bad. You know, if you're going to get all the credit when the team wins, you got to take the blame when things go wrong, and things are really going wrong for the Texans. I don't think C.J. Stroud has been all that bad so far, believe it or not. I'm not a Stroud fan, but the defense has been so bad, and Nico Collins was out, and you can see why the Texans are 0-4. I remember before the season on this show, we had a very sharp handicapper on. He was touting the Texans as his surprise team or the team that could win the AFC. That's not going to happen, but in that division, you're not quite out of it, right?
16: This I thought this was an interesting note from Brad Powers' newsletter. The Houston Texans are, according to DVOA, the third best 0-4 team in DVOA going back to 1977.
17: I guess they could hang a banner for that, right?
16: Put that one up in the rafters, yeah. Right there.
17: Number three DVOA team since 1978.
16: 1977. Has an 0-4 record. There you go. Put it up there.
17: Sure. That's something to be proud of. I mean, as a handicapper, it would tell you that the Texans are better than their record, and that's why they're 7.5-point favorites in Nashville this week. I mean, I'm tempted to put a survivor entry on the Texans. I'd probably hate myself on watching the game if I did it. But Cam Ward has been a cluster at quarterback for the Titans. Tim, I wasn't the highest on Cam Ward coming out as the number one pick. Like most people thought he was a lock to be a superstar. I didn't really see it that way, but I did not think he would be this bad in his second season.
16: Yeah.
17: Man.
16: Yeah. It is, you got to decide right now whether or not to pull the cord this early on the Cam Ward experience. But going to be a pretty interesting discussion amongst people who are still alive in Survivor and how many. Matt, do you think Dallas will be the number one selection, or will it be Cincinnati?
17: Cowboys 1, Bengals 2. I think that's
16: even Thursday night.
17: Even a Thursday night game, because when you look at the options, I don't know how many people out there are thinking like me, but I think the Bengals are going to be in trouble in that game in Miami.
16: Yeah,
17: they have banged up receivers. Jamar Chase probably going to play, but still, if you've been watching the Bengals, how much confidence would you have playing that team on the road? Bengals, frankly, have stunk so far. They really have.
16: Would you have any interest in playing the London Jaguars?
17: Yes. I'm actually going to have one or two on the Jags, probably. And a lot of that has to do with what we just mentioned with the Philadelphia Eagles. Look like they're almost
16: waving this, mailing it in. Doesn't it feel like they're waving the white flag?
17: I don't think they're quite doing that, but it feels like it's got the feel, that type of feel to it.
16: Let's update you folks on what's happening, including it's all over in Chicago. the game it is. Season continues for the Guardians, 9-3 winner.
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1: Kevin Kugler here from Thursday Night Football on Westwood One. 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Dallas is looking for back-to-back wins following last week's second-half comeback victory over the Texans. 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
4: Alongside Matt Humans, I'm Tim Murray. It's all over in Chicago. Not the series, just the game, because the Guardians, a winner tonight, a final score of 9-3. So game one of the day, Matt, goes to the underdog, the Cleveland Guardians. They force a game four against the Chicago White Sox. Cash around plus 114 or so on the Cleveland Guardians. Game goes over the total as well. We are in the fifth inning right now, Matt, in Atlanta. 1-1 remains the score. And just pulling up where we're at from a live line number, minus $1.31 for the Atlanta Braves to win this game in the fifth inning, as I believe we head to the home half of the fifth in Atlanta against the Dodgers.
5: Well, that's the only reason the Braves are favored, because they have more at-bats left than the Dodgers do, more outs left. But so far, it looks like a toss-up game. I thought when the Braves made that defensive mistake to allow the Dodgers to tie the game, hopefully it's not one of those here-we-go-again deals with the Yankees being so bad defensively in Game 2. Don't tell me the Braves are going to do the same thing. Braves, obviously, much better defensive baseball team than the Yankees, but they got to find some offense here, man. Ronald Acuna's been, he's looked clueless at the plate the past couple days, and your stars need to step up if you're going to keep your season alive here.
4: So far, Tyler Molly has pitched quite well. The lone run allowed was that unearned run that we discussed right there. Two hits, one run. It was unearned, one walk, four strikeouts. Glasnow, four strikeouts, three walks. One hit, one run, the lone run coming on a wild pitch from Tyler Glasnow in the bottom of the first inning. So 1-1 is the score. Late night tonight, Matt, we get the Brewers and the Padres, it's almost a pick'em game right here at Circa, minus 106. So ever so slight favorite are the San Diego Padres. Mm-hmm. Walker Buehler starts for the Padres. Robert Gasser will go for the Milwaukee Brewers. Probably a 2-3 inning start there for Robert Gasser before they hand things off to the bullpen. But the big one, hashtag Yankees update. You've got a bet on this game. Yankees up to a minus 165 favorite against the Tampa Bay Rays here in this spot. So
5: there's a lot riding on this game for the Yankees. Obviously, when your season's on the line, you have a lot riding on the game. But aside from that, I really feel like the future of the organization is going to take a turn if the Yankees don't win this game tonight. And maybe that's wishful thinking, but I do think Aaron Boone's in big trouble if the Yankees get swept. Now, he is Brian Cashman's puppet, so Cashman knows that he can't put all the blame on Boone, that everybody knows that Cashman and Boone are kind of tied together on this. I'd like to see them both take a fall if the Yankees get swept, but that's probably not going to happen. I thought this was interesting because John Heyman is a credible source, and he put this out about the Yankees last night. John Heyman on Aaron Boone's future as Yankees manager if they lose this series. And I think it's much worse if they get swept and lose tonight. Quote, "This is the first time I actually think it's realistic they make a change at manager." So Aaron Boone, you would think, might be managing for his life in New York. He's definitely got to keep it alive tonight. He's putting a better lineup out there, giving the Yankees a better shot to win tonight. But he should have done that in Game 2.
4: Cody Bellinger will be batting fourth tonight for the Yankees. Trent Grissom leading off, Ben Rice and Luis Garcia 1-2-3. Let's hear from Cody Bellinger. Speaking of Aaron Boone, his thoughts on playing for Booney.
6: Yeah, Booney's a great guy to play for. I played for four really good managers, in my opinion. And, you know, my transition over here was smooth. It's all about winning here. When you put on this logo, it's all about winning, and we all understand that. So we understand what comes with the logo, what comes with the history, and, you know, he helps present that.
5: All right, a couple things on that. One is there's no way Cody Bellinger's going to sit up there and say, you know, I really haven't liked playing for Aaron Boone. It'd be okay with me if they make a change. Never going to say that.
4: This guy's an idiot. See how many seeds he's eating over there?
5: How about those bubbles he's blowing in the fourth inning when we're down 5-2? I mean, come on. The other thing is, Aaron Boone, I know people who know Boone. They say he's a great guy, and I believe he's a great guy, you know? But it doesn't matter. The guy who delivers my mail is a great guy. He's not qualified to manage the Yankees. And Aaron Boone's not qualified to manage the Yankees anymore either.
4: Sorry, I got to go back to what I was told a week ago. I'm laughing too much. I'm sorry. So I got to be more serious. But that's a good line.
5: Well, he's a player's manager, right? The players love him because he's like the substitute teacher, lets you get away with everything. You can show up and do whatever you want, and the manager's not going to call you on the carpet or question anything you do. You just have free reign to do whatever you want. When you're a player's manager, gives way too much rope to the players. Joe Girardi was disliked by a lot of the players in the clubhouse. You know why? Because he was tough on them.
4: Mm-hmm.
5: He was like a Marine drill sergeant at times, but Girardi was tough on the players, and they were a little bit too soft. They couldn't handle that. They wanted a guy like Aaron Boone who was going to come in and pamper them and kiss their butts. That's not working out so well. So if the Yankees lose tonight, if they lose this series, I think they do have to make a change. I've said this 4 years in a row, and it's not happening, but hopefully it happens soon. I hate to, you know, as a Yankees fan, and Will Hill says the same stuff, you hate to root against your favorite team because you want to see the coach fired, right, or the GM fired. But if that's the price we got to pay to get those clowns out of the front office and out of the dugout, that would be welcome. The problem is the Yankees are going to lose, and they're not going to fire Cashman, and they're not going to fire Boone, and it's going to be the same nonsense year after year.
4: Yankees right now, -165 favorites here at Circa. Total 7, 7.5, depending on where you look. Here at Circa, 7 juiced over at -120. Once again, late night tonight, 10 o'clock Eastern. Robert Gasser, Walker Buehler, and you lean towards the San Diego Padres in this one?
5: Yes, I just lean to the Padres again. Walker Buehler, look. The Padres are 29-6 at home in their last 35 games. They swept the Brewers at Petco in August. They're not intimidated by this team. And really, Tim, last night, when the big Swede was in here hosting the show, you probably said the same thing on the Late Show last night. Padres, at worst, should have got a sweep in a split in Milwaukee.
4: Yeah.
5: And they were close to getting a sweep, and they come home down 0-2. I don't think they fear the Brewers. Obviously, a team that wins 103 games does not do that by a fluke, and Milwaukee's legit. But I think there's a good chance the Padres keep this series alive tonight. I didn't bet it. I think it's more of a coin flip type of game, and obviously it's priced that way. But the Padres' home field advantage is a real thing. When you're 29-6 over your last 35 at home, and you see how those fans get into the game, they create a great atmosphere there at Petco Park for these playoffs.
4: Swept the Brewers there. Remember that. That was when
5: you were
4: sweating over here about the Brewers to win the division.
5: I was very
4: unhappy. That was when the lead dropped to 3. That was that West Coast swing, and then the Brewers went to L.A. and took 3 of 4. Little bit of a predicament here for Glasnow in the bottom of the fifth inning. 2 outs, just walked a batter on 4 pitches. So men on first and second here. 1-1 is the score. Dodgers and Braves, and you know, taking a look at the live number right now, would you have any interest right now, Matt, to look at the Dodgers at +103 in this 1-1 game with men on first and second? If the Dodgers get out of this, they'll flip back to the favorite.
5: Let's see. What's the price on the Braves?
4: -$1.34. This is at DraftKings.
5: That's a pretty unfair split on the money line. -134 +103.
4: Yeah.
5: Come on. There's got to be a better plus price out there on the Dodgers in the live market, right? I would think even Circa might have a better number up right over our shoulder right now.
4: That's if they throw it up here in just a moment.
5: 30-cent line like that? No thanks.
4: By the way, it
5: 30
4: is,
5: cent split.
4: It's a pick 'em right now at FanDuel if you're taking a look at that, too.
5: What about one
4: -130. They're at 113
5: 115
4: each. Ooh, we got some pretty big time college football news that we got to get to on the other side. This
5: breaking news.
4: Breaking news, and it is not good for a top 10 team.
5: BYU
4: has a big game next week.
5: BYU.
4: We will get to that on the other side.
5: I could see there was like a hop in your step over there, like you were happy to see this news.
4: No, I was not. I was. It's unfortunate for this young man. It was unfortunate. Boy. Big incentive this week in the Edge Boost Average Joe contest. Last week's
5: Mr.
4: leader.
5: Notre Dame's happy over here.
4: I didn't do nothing. Okay. No, apparently I'm a Notre Dame hater, according to social media right now. Last week's leader wasn't funded, so the prize rolled over. 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Pitching change in Atlanta. 1-1 is the score. Braves men on first and second. Slight favorites right now over the Los Angeles Dodgers. Guardians a winner 9-3. Yankees Rays to come top of the hour. And we've got breaking news regarding an injury for a top 10 team in college football.
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4: Alongside Matt Newmans, I'm Tim Murray. The Dodgers get out of the jam, Matt, in the bottom of the fifth inning. So right now, looking at the current market, the Braves still a favorite at minus 121. Top of the sixth inning, 1-1 is the score as Molly faces Freddie Freeman, who, boy, how about the night Freddie Freeman had yesterday?
5: How about the series?
4: A homer, an incredible pick at first base. You know, some people say first base is easy, man. Freddie Freeman made it look easy. Jake Bowers, on the other hand, did not yesterday on that ball in the dirt that allowed a run to score in San Diego. But 1-1 is the score.
5: Freeman batting .308 in the postseason with two homers. And don't forget, he had a homer that was robbed yesterday. He's been great for the Dodgers. Defensively, too, like you mentioned. I think right now it's your two most valuable Dodgers have been Yoshinobu Yamamoto and Freddie Freeman. And we'll see what happens here. But the Braves trying to keep their season alive. One out, top of the sixth, 1-1 tie. And Freddie Freeman at the plate with a 3-1 count. Molly obviously does not want to give in to Freeman. You don't want to make a big mistake to this hitter.
4: Looking at the board right now, man, it looks like some under money coming in on this Braves-Yankees game. Almost all the 7.5s have been scooped up. Circus still sits 7, juiced over at minus 20. DraftKings is 7, juiced over minus 12. And BetMGM is a flat 7 right now. Just FanDuel is the only 7.5 I do see. If you're out there and you want to bet the under, you got to lay $1.30 on that under. So you do have the Yankees, as mentioned, on the money line. Any thought on the total in this one tonight?
5: No thoughts on the total, basically because game two, the total decision was ridiculous. And who knew that the Yankees were going to commit 4 errors, 7 defensive blunders behind Cam Schwitler and that pitching staff. And then Ben Rice hits a quote-unquote meaningless solo homer in the eighth inning to make it a 5-2 final instead of 5-1, and that put it over the total of 6.5. Tim, that was a completely random decision on the total in game two. Considering that the Rays scored more than half their runs off Yankees' defensive mistakes, yep, and Ben Rice hits that meaningless, so-called meaningless homer in the eighth to make it a 5-2 game, pushed over 6.5. I tend to bet unders more than anything in the postseason, and that's the way I would look most times. But I'm not going to bet the total tonight because I'm still ticked off about the total in game two not staying under.
4: If you bet the total late last night, you had to sweat that out, but it did stay under. 4-3, the final score total was sitting
5: at 7.5. Now, that was a game last night that probably should have gone over the total.
4: Yeah.
5: With all the stuff that happened throughout that game, that should have been an over game, and it stayed under.
4: Matt, I teased it. Let's get to it. The breaking news for a top 10 team with a big game next week. BYU running back LJ Martin, who got hurt against TCU this past weekend. He was doubtful for this weekend against Iowa State. The hope was maybe he'll rehab it and be back for the Notre Dame game. Pete Thamel has just put out, according to sources, LJ Martin will be out at least a month with a lower body injury he suffered against TCU. The Big 12 Offensive Player of the Year in 2025 will miss 4 to 6 weeks, including the home game next week against Notre Dame. Martin, currently BYU's leading rusher, 344 yards per game, or excuse me, 344 yards, 7.8 yards per carry. Big blow for BYU's offense that is already lacking some punch, and that is going to put a lot on the plate of Bear Bachmeyer this Friday night, by the way, against Iowa State, and next Saturday night against Notre Dame.
5: You said a big blow to BYU, and it could be a big break for Iowa State, could be a big break for Notre Dame. Not that the Irish should be looking for a break, but if they go to Provo next week and there's no LJ Martin, that makes that game much easier to win. This BYU offense is two-dimensional. It's Bear Bachmeyer, it's L.J. Martin, and that's basically it. And you take Martin off the field, man, that's going to put a lot of stress on Bear Bachmeyer against that Notre Dame defense. Oh, man, I was looking at BYU as a home dog against Notre Dame, but L.J. Martin was a big reason that you'd want to back BYU. I might even look at Iowa State in the game this week. Cyclones are playing better without all those players who transferred to Penn State without Matt Campbell.
4: Yep.
5: Than a lot of people expected. Actually playing better than Penn State. L.J. Martin is a monster loss for BYU.
4: Man. Iowa State last weekend, a shootout win over West Virginia. Certainly from a situational standpoint, it's an ideal spot for Iowa State. It is in at Provo. It is at night. So that is not ideal about it. But catching double digits, still some 10.5s out there. But that's a really tough blow for BYU. And I'll be honest, you know, if you're a Notre Dame fan like I am, I wanted BYU to be full strength. I didn't want to hear the, well, you know, you beat them, but without L.J. Martin. And then if they lose to Miami, does that win get
5: cheaper,
4: diminished, yeah, a little bit? So it's a bummer as a college football fan. By the way, the look-ahead line at DraftKings, 10.5 on Notre Dame BYU in favor of the Irish. FanDuel was 13.5. today. That came down to 12.5. We'll see if it does get moved a little bit. But unfortunate news there, L.J. Martin.

0: to the season. And where's this Pitt team going to go without him? Big question, man.
1: Fascinating game on Saturday afternoon in Pitt as UNC goes to Pittsburgh off of that crazy game last Friday night. After the game, the Nard dog, Pat Narduzzi, was yelling at AP pollsters to rank them. He finally got his wish, and in classic Nard dog fashion, here he was talking smack about another institution. All right. We will not hear from Pat Narduzzi right there. Hopefully we will get that for us. Just
0: who's he talking smack about?
1: Penn State. About how they're always ranked. He said that place just, you know, down the road. So Pittsburgh is ranked.
0: Penn State's not ranked now.
1: Not anymore. He was saying just basically that they were overrated.
0: Penn State was not ranked at the end of last season.
1: That they were in the early portion of the season.
0: Early in the season. Yeah. Some teams get hyped up more than others. And Penn State's always going to be one of those teams that's hyped more than Pitt. But I don't know how he does it. Because Pat Narduzzi doesn't seem like he's very sharp. And he's not a really good clock and game management guy.
1: Mediocre coach.
0: Right, but somehow Pitt keeps winning. Yeah, and they're overachieving. Like,
1: they're always 8-4, 9-3. I mean, this is the classic.
0: 5-0 right now.
1: But this is the classic game, though, that after a big win over Virginia Tech.
0: Yeah, but you can't say that now because their quarterback's out. If C.J. Carr was knocked out for Notre Dame, what are you going to say?
1: That's true. But he's also the same dope that talked about, I don't care about the Notre Dame game. You know, we could lose by 100. It doesn't matter. And then they lose by, whatever, 22 or whatever it was and get blown out by Miami. He's fine. He also loses bowl games all the time. Regardless, 4-point favorites right now. 4-point favorites at home with a backup quarterback.
0: I kind of like North Carolina.
1: I do, too. I mean, look, I thought North Carolina at times last weekend, I know it was in the rain, I thought they threw some curves to Notre Dame, if you will.
0: Oh, as my gosh. Shot off the wall.
1: Ozzie Albee is off the
0: take
1: left field
0: three,
1: wall.
0: Kid.
1: And he will.
0: He's going to stop at second. That's a leadoff double by Albee's. Teoscar Hernandez leaps at the wall. He can't get it. He looks like he's got suffered a concussion or something. He took a big hit there. He's down for the count. He got hit. He's holding his head. But, man, that was not close to being a homer. But Tim was also close to being a Hernandez spectacular catch in left field. So the Braves will settle for in between. They'll take a leadoff double here in the bottom of the sixth.
1: Well, a lot of big games this week, none bigger than Alabama and Georgia. Matt Grill from DraftKings Sportsbook going to join us top of the hour. As someone from behind the counter, how is he keeping an eye on the weather for that game, and what has the action so far been like? A pretty robust Friday night slate. Should be some interesting games there. And Indiana, Nebraska, also another big one on Saturday. So we'll get into all those games and how they're being bet so far. Red River as well, Texas and Oklahoma. How about the total in that game? As low as 38.5 in the market. And Circa, Matt, just went to 7 on Oklahoma, Texas. A lot of support out there, at least from the wise guys, it seems, on the Texas on the Oklahoma Sooners. Interesting. Introductions being announced at Yankee Stadium. Yankees and Rays, and 1-1, bottom of the sixth, but the Braves have a man in scoring position here with a chance to take the lead.
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9: Alongside Matt Humans, I'm Tim Murray. Cleveland Guardians, a winner today, 9-3. So tomorrow afternoon, we will get the Chicago White Sox and the Cleveland Guardians about to start at Yankee Stadium. Yankees and Rays. Yankees right now anywhere from $1.65 to $1.79 or so on the money line in that one. And Ozzie Albies on second base for the Atlanta Braves. A pitching change down in Atlanta. One out, bottom six. 1-1 is the score. Live number, Braves -165 in game four of the NLDS. All right, Matt, we've got some breaking news in college football that we discussed last hour. What does it mean to the point spread? Well, let's find out right now.
8: Where are the lines changing, and where's the money going? Let's go behind the counter.
9: Matt Grill, trading manager of DraftKings Sportsbook, joins us right now, courtesy of our progressive guest line. And unfortunate news for the BYU Cougars, as their star running back LJ Martin is reportedly out 4 to 6 weeks with a lower body injury, according to Pete Thamel. He will not play on Friday night against Iowa State. He will not play against Notre Dame next week. You guys have put up your look-ahead line right now, Notre Dame -10.5 against BYU next Saturday night in Provo, and right now it's a 10-point spread for BYU against Iowa State. I'm curious, Matt, with a guy like LJ Martin, what does he